0: Baltimore saying they had a package for us. We went down to get it. You know what it was?
1: A rabid Doberman Pinscher.
2: Okay, thank you, Willie. Now, Barry, here's another one for you. And this speech is prefaced by a cloud of pipe smoke. It's by Harold Wilson.
3: Tonight, we must face a new situation. First, what this means. From now on, the pound abroad is worth 14% or so less in terms of other currencies. That doesn't mean, of course, that the pound here in Britain, in your pocket or purse or in your bank, has been devalued.
4: It's when you take it out, the trouble starts.
2: Yeah, that's the wittiest one so far, I think, Barry.
4: Oh, silver tongue.
5: It's written into your rules.
2: There's 30 marks going here. See whether you can get them, Tim, with this speech here, which is once again by Richard Nixon.
6: For the fact that alleged improper actions took place within the White House or within my campaign organization, the easiest course would be for me to blame those to whom I delegated the responsibility.
5: And that's exactly what I'm going to do.
2: 13 points. Thank you, Tim. Now, that leaves you, Graham Garden, here. And a flash of teeth now, and a speech by Edward Heath.
7: Tonight, as the campaign draws to its close, there is just one choice which should be in all your minds, one decision for you all to make.
8: On BBC Two, another chance to see the two Ronnies, while here on One, the Magic Roundabout.
2: Well, Tim and Willie, at the end of that game, lead Barry and Graham by 13 marks, and we go on to our next game, which is a game called Wobbling Bunnies. It's a familiar party game for most of you listening, and let me tell you... Oh, wait a minute. No, time's run out. We shan't have time for that one. So we'll go on to your late arrivals, and this is the point where I ask you to announce your late arrivals for the Hollywood Bowl. Anybody want to start?
5: Very helpful people who run a film library. They're called the Lent Movies, and their son, Cy Lent Movies. And from Torquay, following on from Silent Movies, from Torquay, Mr. and Mrs. Ruinous, and their son, Will, known as Torquay's Will Ruinous.
4: Very good. Facial comment in there somewhere. Will you welcome, please, Mr. and Mrs. to the centre of the earth, and their daughter, Jenny, to the centre of the earth.
5: I'm from Sweden.
4: Oh, not him.
5: A helpful fellow, yes. Mr. and Mrs. He come home, and their son, Lars, he come home.
4: Oh, I thought it was going to be Bjorn Free.
9: My butler is here, Green, hence the film Huey Green is my valet.
5: Oh. Mr. Scope and his naughty mother. Cinema Mask.
4: Oh, good old Jimmy Cagney with two friends, Luke Marr, top of the world, and Hugh Dirty Rat. Oh, it's time for the party piece. Frank Sinatra's going to sing a song, Fred Astaire's going to dance, and Christopher Lee's going to strangle a waiter.
5: Mr. and Mrs. Society, and, oh, she's had too much to drink again, their daughter, the High Society. Oh, thank you.
4: Oh, could you pass that plate again, Sam? I want to pass it over to Mae West and her frog. Kermit and see me some. That was excellent, Mary. Yeah, really excellent.
2: For me. Well, I always like to end the show on a high spot. So carry on.
4: Oh, here's an interesting young lady, Hum. She was named after Laurence Olivia, Robert Newton, and John Travolta. Yes, it's the lovely Miss Lawrence, Robert John. And her anti-climax.
9: With Rhoda to Morocco.
4: There's Elephant Man. She was born in a trunk, you know.
2: Till next week, goodbye from all of us.
4: Very
10: Mary Cryer, Graham Garden, Simran Taylor and Willie Rushton were being given silly things to do by Humphrey Littleton, with Colin Sell setting some of them to music. The program produced by Jeffrey Perkins.
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13: Well, come in, Smithers. What is it? Speak up, boy. Orange juice.
14: No, sir. New Kellogg's Rise and Shine.
13: Hey, finish.
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13: 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It's got vitamin C. Well, Smithers, I suppose this is it.
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13: 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Thank you.
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0: you doing in that dining room?
1: I'm practicing a ballet lesson. Come, buddy.
2: I can't understand it. You never see Margot Fontaine, not the scenery over. I haven't quite got the hang of this, you know. Two turns, and I have one.
0: Now, bring the curtain down. I'm coming in. Now, listen, Yulanova, you've been making enough noise in here to...
3: At
0: you.
2: I see no cause for hilarity. You should be over here.
0: What the heck are you wearing?
1: This? I think it's obvious. It's my ballet set.
0: Ballet? I've never seen a ballet dancer wearing long flannel combs and a pair of carpet slippers tied up with pink ribbon.
2: Well, you have now, haven't you? Come on now, let me get the plate straight here. Now, that's right. Now, come on. Give us just a few twirls around the room.
0: Oh, don't be ridiculous. What's the matter with you, anyway? You see a newsreel of the Bolshoi Ballet arriving and you go mad. Buy a long player of the Swan Lake and prance around the living room all day long.
2: Prance? I don't prance. I gyrate. I'm quite a fair dancer, I may add. You should see me do the pas de deux from Act One. The old feet flapping up and down there like sparrow's wings. I think it's very me, you know, this ballet.
1: It's delicate and graceful, because
2: I can move like a cat, you know. When he hears about me, I shouldn't be at all surprised to see Helpman turn it in and go acting full time.
1: Can't you see it now? Maura Shearer and Anton Hancockova in Swan Lake.
0: Are you kidding? They wouldn't put you in Swan Lake. You might fall in and flap the orchestra pit.
1: Well, I admit I may have to shed a pound or two here and there.
2: It does notice in the arabesque, I agree. I can't get my leg up very high because my stomach gets in the way.
0: Well, if you ask me, I think ballet's stupid.
2: Oh, well, of course, that's finished it, isn't it? I mean, you've spoken, haven't you? It all closed down now.
0: Everybody's entitled to their own opinion, and I just think ballet's stupid.
2: Well, of course you do. We all know you. Rock and roll. Straight out of the jungle. Look at the shape of your head.
1: But you don't realize, William, that ballet is a high art form. It appeals to the intellect.
2: Of which I may add, I have more than my fair share. Do you good to get interested in something like this?
0: Well, there are some things I like about it. I mean, when the chorus dances on, it's quite a leg show, isn't it?
2: Quite a leg show? I don't even notice their legs.
1: When they're up on that stage, I don't see a woman, I see a swan.
0: That accounts for some of the girls I've seen you with.
1: That's got nothing to do with it.
2: I know what my lady friends look like. I'm under no illusions. Just that I can't be choosy, a man of my build. I fancy Anita Ekberg the same as everybody else, but I'm realistic about it. If one can't have the butterfly, one is forced to have a bash at the moth.
0: And some of the moths are really eaten.
1: I know, that's why I love the ballet, can't you understand? Here I can escape from the ugly realities of my social life. The muse takes over. The beauty and grace of the dance infiltrates into your very soul.
2: It's a wonderful sight, William. Watch, I'll show you. For your benefit.
1: I shall now proceed to dance for you. Act One of Swan Lake.
0: Isn't that supposed to be a woman's part?
2: Well, yes, if you're a purist, I suppose.
1: Just have to use your imagination. Imagine me as Madame Gilana Yulanova.
2: Now, wait a minute. Hold on. She's 46. I think I'll be more assured. Music.
1: I'm out to point out the major discrepancy of our living room to the Covent Garden stage. I've had to rewrite the choreography. Never mind. Just lay back and be intoxicated by the sheer beauty of your movements. Stand back. Here we go. Left hand down. Note the grace with which I exercise the arabesque. Delicacy of movement is the secret of this love. The symbolic movement of the arms and legs in time with the music. Saturday the slight trip from down to the body in hand. Never listen to head as I answer shark. Poetry in motion, that I do me part of bourrée across the room. And the death twist of the torso as I number out the coal bucket.
0: What went wrong?
1: I don't know. I think my steel toe cap buckled there. It's metal fatigue, you know. I must admit, I haven't altogether mastered this yet. One or two details I've got to get right, but then I've only been doing it for a couple of days. I'll have to pick up a few pointers. That's why we are going to see the Bolshoi lot.
0: We,
1: yes. Me to improve my dancing, and you to get the cobwebs out of your head and wake up to the higher things in life, me old cobber. Yes, we'll go down to the ticket agency and book up.
4: There we are. It's our two front stalls for Kismet, B22 and 23, Thursday evening. Hope you enjoy it. Good day, sir.
1: Good morning.
4: Good morning, sir. Express ticket agency at your service. We find them, you sit in them. Well, then, what can I do for you?
1: I want two tickets for the Bolshoi Ballet.
4: Oh, certainly, sir. Where are we now? Now, where would you like to sit? Big selection, stalls, boxes, Royal Circle, gallery.
1: A box.
4: Sold out. Try the Royal Circle.
1: What did I count?
4: A Royal Circle. Full up.
1: But look, I must get in. Please, two tickets, that's all I want.
4: Well, look, I'll see if I can do it. You wait a minute, there's a queue behind you. Just let me get rid of them. Next.
5: Two tickets for the Bolshoi Ballet, please.
4: Certainly, sir. Oh, yes, yes. There we are. 7-6, please.
5: Thank you, good day.
4: Good day. Thank you. Now, what was it you wanted?
1: Two tickets for the Bolshoi.
4: Oh, what a pity.
1: What?
4: I just sold the last two not a minute ago. What if you didn't get here earlier?
1: I've been here for 10 minutes.
4: Fred, we've got a troublemaker here.
1: I'm not a troublemaker. I'm a ballet lover. I want to see the Bolshoi, that's all.
4: Oh, I've got a queue up outside the theater for unreserved seats. All the same, these people, they come in here, they don't know what they want to see.
1: Have you got two unreserved seats for tonight's performance, please? I must see.
5: Oh, I'm sorry. That's to get on the end of the queue.
1: Oh, come on, William. On the queue.
0: Oh, no. Look at the size of this queue. What chance do we stand? We'll never get in.
1: Oh, stop moaning. I'm going to get in to see this ballet if we have to line up all night. Now get on the queue.
0: Quick, Tom. Look, it's moving. It's moving. Come on.
1: Well?
0: Well?
1: Here we are. Richmond Bridge. Didn't you see it was a bus queue?
0: Well, it's no use going back. Let's go in and see the naked hills at the bioscope.
1: It's not what you think, and we're not going.
0: We are going back to Covent Garden. I'm going to see that ballet if it's the last thing I do.
1: What the time?
0: 7 o'clock.
1: Well, we might get in after all. Half an hour before curtain time. How far are we from the front of the queue?
0: Hold on, I'll go and have a look. There you are.
1: It's 7:30. Where have you been?
0: Looking for the front of the queue.
1: Look at... Well, how long is it?
0: I don't know. I gave up halfway. I gave up when I reached the law courts. Look, let's go home. We'll never get in tonight.
1: We're stopping here. You never know your luck. See, look, we're moving. Come on, Dad. Move on. There, see? 2 yards nearer.
0: That's the style.
1: Soon be in a... Hello, we're moving again. Marvelous, there we are.
0: Yeah, back where we started.
1: It's that fat woman down there. Leaving the queue and coming back again. Why don't you keep still, madam? Why don't you go home and let 3 of us get in? Oh, well, charming. Charming lady. See, we've got the aristocracy in here. I don't know what the ballet's coming to. Don't you agree, sir?
4: Mm-hmm.
1: I was saying, shocking class of person coming to the ballet these days.
4: Yes.
1: Vulgar.
4: Yes.
1: Yes. Have a whelk.
4: No, thank you.
0: Hey, Tub, are we going to wait here all night?
1: Don't panic, William. We'll get in. Doesn't start for 15 minutes.
6: Tickets? Get your black market tickets. Get away prices. 30 and 6 stalls, only 10 guineas. Only a few left. Come along now.
7: Hello, Uncle.
6: No. What do you mean, no?
7: I'm not buying any.
6: You won't get in if you don't. I'm the only bloke in London who's got tickets. Look here, a whole bundle of them, eh?
2: 10 guineas each? I wouldn't encourage you.
6: Go on, be off with you before I lay about you, fellow. Come here.
2: Do you know how far you are away from the pay box?
6: Not far. 2.5 miles. That's all right. They allow 12 standing at the back. You won't get in before January. We shall see about that.
2: Well, unless, of course, you buy a ticket. Then you could go in straight away.
6: No.
2: The curtain goes up in a minute.
6: No.
2: Look, Sal, I'm only trying to help you. You want to get in, I've got the tickets.
6: At 10 guineas a time.
2: I don't think I'm making any fortunes out of this, because I'm not. I had to buy the tickets.
6: How much?
2: 15 bob each. I'm only doing it because I'm a ballet lover.
6: You're making £9.15 profit per ticket. How could you say you're a ballet lover?
2: If you were making £9.15 per ticket, you'd also be a ballet lover.
6: What a cad you are. What a regular bounder, really. Making money out of a cultural visit. What will the Russians think of us? I have a good mind to tell the Soviet ambassador that you're selling tickets at 10 guineas a time.
2: Oh, I wouldn't do that.
6: That's worried you, isn't it?
2: You're not kidding. I've been selling it to him for 12. Well, then what do you say?
0: No. You're right, Tub. 20 guineas is a lot of money. It's not worth it.
2: Well, of course it's not worth it.
0: 20 guineas, that's 8 weeks' unemployment money.
2: I know.
0: Well, think of all the Elvis Presley records we could buy with it.
6: I'll take 2, Sid.
2: Yeah. That's my boy. Here we are, 20 guineas. And I hope you enjoy it.
6: I will, don't you worry.
2: Yeah.
6: At last, I'm going to see the Bolshoi. Well, cheer out, everybody, we're going in. Ha-ha, look, ha-ha, we got tickets. Online. Hard luck, don't give up. Everything comes to him who waits. Ha-ha-ha. I'll tell you what it's like when I come out. Oh, dearie me.
0: Hey, come on, Tub, let's get to the pay box. It's nearly starting time.
7: Ticket holders this way, stalls on the right, tickets, please.
6: I've got them, my good man, I've got them. I'd go on if I was you lot. No use queuing. Stick your ear up against the wall. You might hear the music.
7: Lead on, my good fella. When does the performance start?
8: Let's see. Kick off 3 o'clock.
7: What are you talking about? Give us the tickets.
6: Use your eyes. Use your eyes. Look, it's got it printed down there. Down there in that letters. Look. Coffin. Cough. Move your thumb. Coventry City versus Crystal Palace.
7: Kick off 3 o'clock. Down!
6: What a twister that man is.
7: Look.
6: What? Even the football match was last Saturday.
7: Come on, back to the queue.

0: Come on, Bill. We were along here somewhere.
1: Oh, you were early, mate? What's the matter? Didn't you laugh? Short program, 20 guineas, wasn't it?
2: I know your type.
0: Take no notice, will you? Take no notice. Hold your head up and walk past like an Englishman. Now, here we are. This is our place. Excuse me.
3: What may I ask do you think you're doing?
0: This is my place. You remember me? I was standing here. Have a whelp, you remember?
3: Oh, yes, I remember.
0: Well, if you don't mind, I'll just move in again.
3: Well, I do mind, so move out.
0: I beg your jolly pardon, this is my place.
3: It was your place, you left the queue, now get behind me.
0: Oh, all right, one place doesn't make any difference. Come along, William, in here.
4: Oi.
0: Yes?
4: What do you think you're doing, barging in the queue?
0: Oh, I'm not barging in. No. The man in front told me to get behind you.
4: Well, you're not getting in front of me, so be nice little men and get behind me.
0: Now, listen, my good man.
4: Yes?
0: Would you mind letting go of my collar and putting me back on the ground? It'll be a privilege to stand behind you. Come on, William, in here behind him.
4: Oi!
0: Don't tell me. I'm standing in front of you, aren't I?
4: You are.
0: It has definite advantages, you know. We're keeping the cold wind off your lower portions.
4: That's most considerate, thank you. Bob it. Get behind me.
0: Come on, William, in here.
3: Oi.
0: All right, just...

0: He didn't have to do that. I wasn't going to stand in front of him.
1: Go on, get out, get behind. Go on.
0: I didn't even know it was the cue for the ballet. Halfway down Oxford Street.
2: Look, there's not much point in arguing, Cub. He's the last one. Get behind him.
0: Isn't it marvelous? Twice as far away as when we started.
2: Let's go home. It's 9:30. The ballet's half over by now.
0: We're staying here. With a bit of luck, we'll be right in front of the cue for tomorrow night.
3: You mean we're going to sleep on the pavement all night?
0: It'll be no novelty to you. Except that you'll be sober. I'm going to see the ballet if we have to queue up for a week.

0: Oh, I bet it's a bit Norton and Gold here. Hunt perished here. Bill! You wet? Bill, Bill!
1: What?
0: It's cold, isn't it? There's an all-night pub down by Covent Garden. Nip down and get the hot water bottle filled up. All right, it's bitter. Bitter cold. Look at the pavement. Frozen bodies as far as the eye can see. Cold, hungry, now to put the heads. Some smart lad can make a fortune tonight.
2: Hot coffee, steak pies. Hot water bottles, get your blanket pillows. Thank you, sir. That's £5, sir. Hot pies, 17 and 6. Hello, Hancock. What are you doing out here?
0: I'm waiting for the football match to start.
2: Oh, dear. Don't tell me I sold you the wrong ticket.
3: Yes.
2: Fancy me doing a thing like that.
3: I know. I was amazed. Yeah.
2: Well, you see, that's the trouble when you're working two queues, isn't it?
3: Yeah.
2: I don't know. I just don't know what to say.
3: No. Well, how about, here's your money back and £5 for your tumble?
2: No, that wouldn't sound right coming from me, would it?
4: Well, I want my money back.
2: Well, of course you do. And I'm going to give it to you.
0: Oh? This is a new Sid. I don't quite know how to deal with it.
3: Let's start again. You are going to give me 20 guineas back.
2: Certainly.
3: Without any strings or conditions or provisos?
2: Of course.
3: Hard cash in the hand.
2: Yes.
4: I don't like this. I don't like it at all. Either he's ill or I'm in for it, dear.
3: All right, then. I'll take a chance. Go on, give me the money.
2: Here we are, then. 5, 10, 15, 20, £21. All right, now. What about buying a cup of coffee with me? Help a struggling man make a living.
3: Of course, Sidney. I could do with it anyway. Out here all night. We'll have 2 cups of coffee and a steak pie each.
2: Good. Anything else? Must be cold sitting in a shop doorway. What about some blankets, pillows?
3: Very good idea. 2 of each, please.
2: Right, stand back. Here we are, then. 2 blankets, 2 pillows. Now, take the cellophane off and mind the glass. Here, they've got a bed in here as well, if you want it.
3: Thank you, that'll be all.
0: Improvises, isn't he? How much do I owe you?
2: Let me see. 2 coffees, steak pies, blankets, pillows, and a brick. £33.10.
3: Run, Bill! Coffee! Stop!
5: The prisoners will rise. You've been found guilty of stealing 2 blankets and a pillow from an Oxford Street store. No hats involved, thank goodness. Yes, I propose to make an example of you. There's too much of this sort of thing going on. Fined £20.
3: Good help. Can we go now? The valet must get back on the queue. We'll miss tonight's show as well.
5: Yes, yes. Pay the fine and go.
3: Come on, Bill, quick. Catch it up in 30 minutes. We'll just make it.
0: Bill? It's gone. Where's the cube?
3: Well, it
0: could moved.
3: It could be anywhere between here and Covent Garden.
0: We must find it. We haven't got much time.
3: Hey, ask that copper. He might know where it is.
0: Yes, yes. Excuse me, Constable. I've been queuing up for the ballet for 2 days, and I was forcibly ejected from it last night, and now it's not here. I must find it. It's the last chance I'll get of seeing it. Could you please tell me where I can find the cube?
6: I can't hear a thing you're saying. My helmet's too big.
0: Never mind. I'll ask somebody else.
6: No. Don't go away. Here.
0: No.
6: Don't go away. Everybody does that. I haven't had a chance to answer questions since I joined.
0: Right up. I'll come back tomorrow. And I'll ask dozens.
6: No. No, they all say that, and I never see them again. Honestly, no one ever asks me anything. Even when I tell them the time, they go across the road and check with someone else. No, it's destroying my confidence. Well, come on. Don't be rotten. Ask me quick.
0: All right, then. Very well. Now, concentrate.
6: Mm.
1: Where is the cue for the Bolshoi Ballet?
6: You going to the valley?
1: Yes.
6: Ooh, are you lucky? Ooh, I got to stand here in the middle of Oxford Street getting knocked down all the time.
1: Do people knock you down?
6: Well, only if they see me. See all those people who ask me questions the day before.
1: Where will you be standing tomorrow?
6: Just here.
1: I'll go and buy a car.
6: Oh, no. Now, come on. Stop messing about.
1: Hey, where's the ballet cue? Where's the ballet cue? Where's the ballet cue? There's not much time. It'll be starting any minute.
6: All right, all right. Don't panic. Now, which end of the queue do you want?
1: The end you get on.
6: Well, that depends. That depends on which way it's facing, doesn't it?
1: I'm going to ask somebody else.
6: Oh, no, no, no. Come here, stay here. Don't be mingy.
1: Get those handcuffs off me.
6: No. There. I've thrown the key down the drain hole. You want a ballet, don't you?
1: Yes.
6: I like ballet, don't you?
1: Yes. That's why I'm trying to get there.
6: I'm a member of the police ballet company.
1: I don't... The police ballet company? Do you mean to say they find slippers to fit them?
6: Oh, yes. Yes, we're very good, too. I danced Romeo and Juliet with Fabian one year. No?
1: Yeah?
6: I was Juliet.
1: Get away.
6: I'll tell you what, if your friend load the traffic up, I'll show you a few steps, shall I?
1: Don't bother, it's most kind, most kind. Just tell me where the queue is.
4: I bet you don't even know where it is.
6: I do too know where it is.
4: Well, tell us then.
6: No.
1: Well, why not?
6: Because you've been nasty to me.
1: Well, I'm sorry. Now, where is it?
6: Well, I'll tell you what.
1: But...
6: You try and guess, and I'll tell you if you're right.
1: All right. Wait a minute. Hey,
6: Marky! No!
1: Yes! No.
6: No.
1: No. Shaft behind you.
6: No. Well, you're getting warm.
1: Kingsway!
6: Go on.
1: Yes? Yes? Oh, this is ridiculous.
6: No. Here. Don't give up now, you've nearly had it. Now you've left us all over again. Would you rather play something else? How about car numbers?
1: No. I've got a better idea.
4: Look, what? We'll play hide and seek.
6: Ooh, yes. Let me be it.
4: You're it, all right.
1: Now, close your eyes and count up to 10.
6: 1, 2... Three.
1: Now look in!
6: Four.
1: Come on, Bill, run. It's near the Kingsway. Come on.
6: Are you sure that's it?
7: Yes, that's the one.
1: Thank you.
7: What are you doing?
6: You forgot I'm handcuffed to you. Well, I found you. You're it now.
1: Look. You're sure this is the right queue?
6: Of course it is. There's no other show in London that's got big queues like this.
1: Well, thank you very much. You've been most helpful and good fun.
6: We're still handcuffed. I'll have to come in with you.
1: Well, for our sake, I hope we get a seat together. Now, here we are. At last, the pay box. 3, please. Thank you. Come on, then. Quick, upstairs.
8: Hi. Say, Tubbets, it's packed.
4: Of course it's packed. Look at it, eh? The whole place is throbbing here. Look at them all. Got the old jewels on, the old Taralas. Everybody's out.
1: Bunch of good excitement, eh? Pulsing with excitement. 50 quid this has cost me, but my word, it's worth every penny. What an occasion. Titled people from all over London. Here, look. Shh, quiet now. The curtain's going up.
4: Watch this carefully, Bill. At last, you're going to see what culture really is, boy.
9: Flowers don't bloom.
7: Tub, are you sure this is the Moscow Ballet?
0: Sure, this is the Moscow Ballet. Look at you and Ella down there. What talent. Singing. Playing the piano as well. Bravo, bravo.

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Show written by Alan Simpson and Ray Galton. The program, which was recorded, was produced by Dennis Mayne Wilson.

0: 31 and a half, 32, 33, 35, 40, and 10 is 50, and 50 is a pound. 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So if you're puzzled by 31 and a half, 32, 33, 35, 40, and 10 is 50, and 50 is a pound, think decimal. Now there are 100 new pence in a pound. 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
3: This is the BBC.
4: Oh, you admitted that. 6 months hard labor to be done in 12 monthly installments.
3: I shall appeal.
4: Very well. Release and bail are 5 long twisted things with holes in the end. Next case.
5: A mental picture of the goon show center.
4: What? Sentenced to half an hour a week on the electric wireless. To commence this week with Wings Over Dagenham.
6: Hear that stirring music, folks. It was specially composed to give you a mental picture of an aeroplane carrying supplies to the besieged garrison at Fort Spon in 1902. 1 year before the invention of the aeroplane.
7: Oh. Yes, we of the besieged garrison were grateful for that mental picture of an aeroplane bringing us supplies. We prayed for the day when someone would invent one and save us all that fourth spawn.
6: Little did he know, poor fellow, that in a shed off Lyle Street, a genius in grease-stained evening dress, assisted by a dour Scotch gentleman in a grease-stained body, were at work on a strange and wondrous grease-stained machine.

0: down for Chisholm. It's finished.
1: Oh, thank heavens for that. I couldn't remember any more of the words.
0: Remember your Scottish accent here. Fred Chislehurst. No, my masterpiece. This apparatus.
1: Oh, if it's not a rude question, sir, what's it supposed to be?
0: I wish I knew. I'd feel much happier.
1: You said it was to be a mangle.
0: Yes, I know, but I added a bit here and a bit there, and it got completely out of hand.
1: I'll tell you what, Mon. You get in the seat, and I'll swing the propeller.
0: Mad impulsive boy.

0: the seat and I'll swing the propeller.
1: Madam Puffyboy. But as you wish.
2: Contact!
1: Gad, you've invented the method for starting an airplane.
2: Contact!
1: What should we build now?
3: Mr. Seagun, did you not notice? A moment before it fell to bits, it rose 7 feet off the ground.
1: Correction, 5 feet. 2 of those feet were mine.
0: If you ask me, sir, we've invented the hairy plane.
1: Hello?
4: I hear you've invented the aeroplane.
1: Who's this speaking?
4: The Air Minister.
1: Air Ministry, how are you off for air? Air Ministry, how are you off for air?
4: Listen, little square pudding. The question is, how are you off for air?
1: I'm just full of it.
4: So I've heard. It's all very well saying that, Neddy, but if you've invented the aeroplane, you all need air to fly it in. And we are the sole agents.
1: You low-down, thieving, twisting, stinking spiff.
4: I see you're a wit as well. Well, flattery will get you nowhere. You get your machine finished and we'll come round and see you.
1: Right. Finished!
5: And only just in time. Moriarty, there it is.
1: Oh, it looks like an aeroplane.
5: It smells like
1: and
5: one.
1: Furthermore, it tastes like an aeroplane.
5: Let me try a slice.
6: Eddie. This aeroplane is beautifully cooked.
1: Yes. We've had it in the oven all night.
6: Splendid. Now, Eddie, what does this aeroplane do?
1: It flies.
6: It flies?
1: You realize that this means the end of the horse-drawn Zeppelin.
5: Tempus fugit, Moriarty.
1: What? To that I can only say... Key double. What you say, Alec? Il peri don setti galere. No fighting, please, you intellectual gentlemen.
5: What? Just sign this document, Neddy.
1: News to the air over Lyle Street. £10, 17 shillings a quarter. Payable in monthly installments of £50 a year per week. That seems remarkably cheap.
5: Thank you, Neddy. Now... Don't forget, when you want to fly, just phone us up and we'll have the air fixed in place over Lyle Street immediately.
1: Oh. Well, I'd like some air right now.
5: Max Gildray, start blowing glugies.
1: Get some brandy. Glugies, glugies.

0: That music was designed to give listeners in the Lake District a mental picture of Max Geldray playing a nude mouth organ.
1: He fell in the water.
0: Now, here is a piece of music to give you a mental picture of the Air Ministry.
2: Oh, folks, that music is supposed to give you a mental picture, which means the end of a horse-drawn Zeppelin. Oh, why did I end up my ying pong into life? Oh, another word to that country government.
3: Quiet, Moriarty. I'm just getting a mental picture of Seagoon opening that door.
2: Gentlemen, I'm in terrible trouble.
3: He's going to say.
2: Gentlemen, I'm in terrible trouble.
4: You were right.
2: My elephant won't take off in Lyle Street. Just as the plane starts to gain speed, the lights turn red.
4: Oh. Neddy, what you need is a new modern type taking off aerodrome.
3: Yes, tell the orchestra to give us a mental picture of a meeting of aerodrome inventors.
2: Here it comes.
4: Gentlemen, Mr. Gritpipe Tyne has called this mental picture of a meeting at the request of the beleaguered garrison at Potter's Pond.
5: Yes, gentlemen. I have just returned from the very thin of the fray. Potter's Pond will fall any day now.
4: But we've just had it wallpapered.
5: That's no use, I tell you.
4: Double strength.
5: The defenders are weaponless. Some swine sold the men's rifles to the enemy for £10,000.
4: How much?
5: Just a minute, I'll count it again.
4: You mean...
5: Yes, £10,000.
4: You mean that those men have only got bullets to defend themselves?
5: Yes.
2: Gentlemen, build me a taking-off type aerodrome, and I will fly out rifles in my newly invented aeroplane.
6: Mr. Bacon, I have got here the plans of my proposed portable aerodrome.
2: Ah, let's have a look. What do you call it, Mr. Crumb?
6: Croydon Airport. Oh.
2: And where are you going to build it?
6: At Croydon.
2: I say, how splendid. That'll save changing the name.
6: Now then, is there any questions?
1: How are you going to build this aerodrome?
6: I was going to build it flat.
2: Aeroplanes can land on it?
6: Well, now that you've asked me a straightforward question, I have no option but to give you a direct answer. What was the question again?
2: Does that mean aeroplanes can land on it?
6: Land on what?
2: The aerodrome.
6: Oh, am I building one of those?
2: Yes, and you're calling it Croydon Airport.
6: Splendid. Then I can build it near Croydon.
2: The very place for it.
6: Yes. Now to finance. Apart from the aerodrome, we shall need £5,000 for the hangars.
2: I'd rather hang my clothes in a nail.
3: Mr. Crown was referring to aeroplane hangars.
2: Will my aeroplane need a hangar?
6: It would lose its shape hanging on the nail, you know. But I have the drape built in the drape.
1: Oh, yeah,
2: well, Mr. Crumb sounds like our idiot. What salary would you like?
6: £10,000 a year.
2: Who'll second that?
6: I will.
2: Right, those in favor, raise their hands. Come, Mr. Crumb, you can't vote for yourself.
6: I'm not.
2: Then why are you holding your hand up when you... I see.
3: He's gone, of course, to give the workman a mental picture of what he has in mind.
0: And if listeners in Croydon in 1902 will open their windows, they'll be able to hear a mental picture of the portable aerodrome under construction.
7: Pardon me, boy. Where do you want this load of 500-ton iron girders?
5: Well, I think you'd better put them in the safe. You see, there's been a lot of pilfering lately.
7: I do. Die! See me back, will you?
8: Okay, Doy. Come on now. Look, you, Doy. Horse pine bot. Abaga bunny. Look, you, Noll. Leak. Cardiff Dock. Swansea Docks. All right, it's no good, folks. I can't keep up this action any longer. Well, I'm not a watchman at all. I'm the famous Eccles.
7: You'll get my fist on the back of your famous filthy nut if you don't hurry up.
8: Okay, get this lorry back. Come on, back now. Come on, back, come on, steady. Left hand down. There you are. Right on. Right and up. Come on. Come on. Right hand. Left hand. Middle. Come on. Come on now. Plenty of room. Come on. Come on. Okay, that's enough.
7: You dull, stupid, half-witted, useless, jumped up, never come down, idle, delicate twinnick. If I get my hands on you, I'll beat all the stories out of the stick that I use. You'll be spotted at home with an injury. You had to find another 2 paces.
8: Ah. Look, listen.
7: You.
8: Don't you. Start up! But that don't be less name. Not that be less name.
2: Never mind talking that record of me, Eccles.
7: Great news!
2: Oh!
7: The lights turned green in Lyle Street and my test pilot finally got the plane off the ground.
2: What a strange.
6: Well, you got to stop him from landing. The aerodrome's not quite ready yet. We haven't started.
7: Right. But Chisholm, contact the plane.
9: He's on the phone now, sir.
7: Right.
10: Well said.
7: Calling, calling B4, calling B4. Hello? Control calling B4.
11: Hello, Captain.
7: Is that you, B4?
11: Yes.
7: Why didn't you answer me, B4?
11: Because I didn't hear you, B4.
7: Listen, warning, do not land at Croydon Airport because it's not there yet.
11: Right then.
7: Now, what is your exact position?
11: I'm lying on my side with my knees drawn up under my chin.
7: Why?
11: I'm at home in bed.
7: You fool, McChisholm. You've got the wrong number.
12: Hello, hello. I'm calling the preparers, Croydon Airport.
7: That's my pilot now. That's my boy. Hello there. Don't land.
12: I can't land.
7: Why not?
12: I haven't got enough petrol.
11: Don't.
12: I tell you, you must get liquid petrol up to me or I'll never play the violin again.
7: Why not?
12: It's a petrol-driven violin, you hear.
7: Horrors, horrors. The world's first horseless aeroplane trapped in the air. That music was intended to give you a mental picture of a change in plan.
2: Yes.
7: Thank you. With the shortage of petrol, the invention of the aeroplane had to be delayed.
2: Yes.
7: Thank you. But still, the burning question was to get guns to the garrison at Fort Thorn.
2: Yes.
6: Good luck with heavy, gentlemen. I got to hear the plans of a steam-driven rocket.
2: Yes.
7: That would overcome the petrol shortage. We'll build one right away.
2: I suppose this means the end of the horse-drawn Zeppelin.
3: Ah, well, Moriarty, et sequitur ad nauseam, Spawn.
2: Ow! You got to go. Ow!
13: Oh, Moriarty, now stop plugging your record and remain silent while I plug one of mine. Do you mind?

0: Ladies and gentlemen, that sound was specially recorded to give you a mental picture of the records that they're playing at the besieged garrison of Fort Spom.
1: Never mind, folks. If you were in this BBC studio, you'd see, apart from the tatty curtains, bare floorboards, and outdated gilt scrollwork specially commissioned by the corporation, a large steam-driven rocket.
2: Oh.
1: Now gather round, early British aviators. Early British, rhubarb, early British. Rhubarb.
3: Pardon me. I'm from the Geographical Society. May I come along to your flight so that I can photograph the Earth from a great height?
1: Whatever for?
3: Because, sir, there are some stupid fools who are still arguing whether the Earth is round or flat.
1: And so?
3: I'm going to prove to them that it is flat.
1: Prove the Earth is flat? What a waste of time.
3: Why?
1: Everybody knows it's flat.
3: Yes. But there are idiots in this world, you know.
1: Have you met them?
3: Met them? I listen to you every week.
4: That's God, was to give you a mental picture of a steam-driven rocket about to take off. What a throw for you all.
5: Well, I'm long broccoli, land of my dream. I travel the road in broccoli. Oh,
1: here, Eccles.
4: What?
1: Let me help you with that plan. There, that's good enough.
4: Oh, I'm trying to get it on.
3: Gentlemen, I've been driven here from Reigate to save its life. The rocket is ready.
6: He's gone in the direction of down. Now, what about this rocket, gentlemen? Now, who knows how to drive it?
1: Drive it? Good heavens. You're not going to let a little thing like that stop us?
7: Of course not. We can decide who's to drive when we're up there.
1: Yes. We'll draw lots.
4: I can't draw lots. I don't even know what shape they are.
1: Shut up, Eccles.
4: Ah, gentlemen, one thing, gentlemen. May I take an Arab stallion on board with us?
7: You filthy swine.
4: What?
7: Whatever for?
4: Whatever for? To prove that the horse still has its place in air travel. Especially if it pulls a zeppelin.
7: Yes, and I'm taking an elephant.
1: Are you mad?
4: Are you mad?
7: Of course I am. You don't get normal people taking elephants on rockets, do you?
1: Well, he'll have to travel third class.
7: If you wish.
1: Who's going to be at the controls when we take off?
4: Well, which way are we going?
1: Up.
4: Oh, I'll drive, I know that way.
1: Stout fella.
4: Me a stout fella? You'd make two of me.
1: I'll make two of you. Give me that axe.
4: Well, get away.
1: Yes. Right. Gentlemen.
4: Yep.
1: The garrison at Fort Spom are desperate.
4: Ho, ho, ho, ho.
1: Ha, ha, ha, ha.
4: Yep.
1: We must take off at once. Rifles on board.
7: Yes.
1: Right. Close. Pringed on. Pringed on. Close.
7: Pringed on.
1: Hey, bye. Secure port.
4: Secure port.
1: Close all berths.
4: Close all berths.
7: Peter France.
1: Blue button. Patten your belt.
3: Marketing.
1: Your trousers are falling down. Steve, make them apart.
4: Make them apart.
1: Cut it, Alex.
4: Alex.
1: Right.
8: Call him, McKenna.
4: Right.
1: Cut the string. Ben, put on your pressurized shin pads and switch on oxygen. I'm going to accelerate to 30 miles an hour.
7: Don't be a fool, Sigun. No man can live at that speed.
1: Hang on!
9: Oh, steady! Steady, you demon of the speed! Beware! Observe! The wallpaper's already coming away from Bluebottle's head!
3: Could you slow down just a bit here? I want to take that photograph of the Earth.
4: Oh, here. I just saw the Earth through the clouds.
3: Did it look round?
4: Yeah, but I don't think it saw me.
1: Swede sports spawn directly beneath us. Quick, parachute the rifles down to them.
2: Rifles away!
1: They've got them!
6: They're loading them!
2: They've fired!
1: The enemy are all dead! Success!
4: Curse! This is the end of the horse-drawn Zeppelin!
0: And it's also the end of the horse-drawn goon show. Good night.
1: Good night!
0: And was the Goon Show, a BBC recorded program featuring Peter Sellers, Harry Secombe and Spike Milligan, with George Chisholm, Raymond Quartet, Max Gilbrain, and the orchestra conducted by Wally Stott. Produced by Spike Milligan and Larry Stevens, announcer Wally Beastrade.

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3: Here you are, 2, 3, and freeze.
4: Oh, it's a big picture, Bert. Can you feel that?
5: Yeah.
3: No. Better.
5: Got my shoes off.
4: Well, how about a nice orange?
5: No. Guess one of them sardine sandwiches. Tall, Ada. Where's the vinegar?
4: Oh, I didn't bring none. Oh, I fancy some peanuts.
5: Oh, heck, I'll drop my sardine sandwich. Light a match, eh? I can't see it.
4: Here it is, just by that old ice cream carton and the lolly stick.
5: Got it.
4: Here, Bert, this fellow in front seems a bit annoyed about something.
5: Oh, no, keeps turning around and giving us a nasty glare.
6: Well, that is an excerpt from Look Back in Anger. Another in our new series of A Play to Remember. May also help you to forget the next half hour.
7: Meanwhile, for those with a strong disposition, here is a sort of radio show which is beyond our ken. Among those taking part are the Reverend Elvis Chum Whittington, Sally Fursdale, Alicia Batsup and her magical fan, Charlie Nibbs, Miss Vanilla Ketchup.
8: Oh, she's a saucy devil.
7: To continue, Five-Age Inspectors and Osbert Fuchs, the Haverford West Male Nurses Calendar Quartet, and, of course, Mr. Kenneth Horne, who prefers to remain anonymous. Ladies and gentlemen, Kenneth Horne. And welcome to Beyond Our Ken, the show the BBC put on in a week. Moments. Well, now, let me tell you some more of the outstanding things that have happened to me in the last few months. In January, for instance, I attended the annual dinner of the Swedish Photographic Association. Well, nobody did very much. They spent most of the evening taking snacks. However, in March, well, I was due for a holiday, and I'd more or less fixed to go as usual to Trimmingfold on the Essex coast, because Mrs. Martin has always done me well there, you know, paper around the sandwiches, indoor plumbing and all that. And then quite suddenly I thought of a brawl, in the nicest possible sense. Actually, I think it was a chance remark made by a BBC official that helped me to make up my mind. He took me to one side and said,
9: "Horne, why don't you leave the country?"
7: Or something like that. Anyway, eventually I decided to fly over to Switzerland. A friend of mine had just come back from skiing there, and when I went round to see him in hospital, he said, "Ken, you must go over for the winter sports." So he gave me their addresses. And one rather cold morning in March, I arrived at the airport.
10: Attention, please. Flight 23 is for Istanbul, stopping at Oxshott, Bagshot, and Virginia Wharf. Passengers for flight 22 to Geneva, please put out their cigarettes and follow the hostess to the plane which is about to take off. The plane, that is.
4: Thank you, ladies and gentlemen. This way, please.
7: Ah, good at last.
11: No, I've changed my mind. I'm not going. I can't stand it. I'm not going on that plane, I tell you. I'm not going.
7: No, steady on, old chap. You seem a bit hit up.
11: I know. It's a thought of flying. It's my first time, you see.
7: Oh, well. Nothing to worry about. You'll soon get used to it. Once on board, you just sit back and relax, and it's really very enjoyable.
11: Oh, that's all right for you. Sit back and relax, you say. I couldn't do that.
7: Why not?
11: I'm the pilot.
4: Here is our aircraft. Your boarding ticket's ready for you. Thank you. Thank you. Welcome aboard.
7: I'm terribly sorry. I beg your pardon, madam. I'm sorry.
12: I wish you'd mind what you're doing. You don't have to have your skis on yet.
7: I'll just take them off.
4: Excuse me. Sir, fasten your belt, please.
7: Why, are we off?
4: No, but your trousers nearly are.
7: Oh, Thank you very much, hostess. Thank you.
4: Ladies and gentlemen, please fasten your seatbelts and prepare for takeoff.
8: Are you Kenneth Hall?
7: Oh, yes, as a matter of fact, I am.
8: Yeah, I thought that. I wasn't absolutely sure, and I didn't like to ask. You know how I did. Then I spotted your suitcase with a gold lettering across it which said Kenneth Hall. And I thought to myself, yes, it could be. And it is. Because I don't suppose you remember me.
7: Well, now, wait a minute. Isn't that a Cambridge tie you're wearing?
8: Yes, that's right. I was at Cambridge.
7: Well, what did you take?
8: This tie.
7: Oh, of course. I'd know that laugh anywhere. Reggie Tipton Thorker.
8: You remember. Well, where are you off to?
7: I'm going to Gestapo.
8: So am I. Oh, fancy that. I say you've gone quite white.
7: Oh, it's nothing.
8: What's the matter, Hall?
7: Well, it's a big mountain, actually. Why?
8: Yes, never mind. Ever been to Gestapo before?
7: No, it's the first time.
8: Oh, you'll love it. The food's marvelous. Especially the fruit. Their prunes are absolutely fabulous.
7: Prunes?
8: Oh, yes. Everyone has prunes in Gestapo.
7: I think I'll go to St. Moritz.
8: Don't change your mind now. Besides, you'll be able to watch me skiing. Hurtling down the old slope there. Whoosh, wee, whoosh, wee. Kerplop.
7: Kerplop?
8: I fell over. We're moving on now. Geneva, Montreux, up the old mountain railway, and then it's hey-ho anymore for the ski lark. Well, here we are. Good journey, eh, Horn?
7: Well, I thought it was a bit bumpy coming up the mountain on that music link. Still, Switzerland at last.
8: Oh, I say, look. There goes a large skiing party. By Jove, how very odd. They're all carrying musical instruments.
7: Wait a minute, I recognize that chap in the bobble cap and goggles. It's Paul Fennelly and the BBC Variety Orchestra.
8: What are they doing here?
7: Well, they must be a coming. Yes, good heavens, it's Pat Lancaster. What a lovely surprise, Pat.
4: Yes, isn't it wonderful up here among the mountain peaks? Makes you want to sing at the top of your voice.
7: I thought it might. Well, Pat, it's a peak listening time, so go ahead and sing.
4: Where God has painted the scenery just to

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How we love sequestering when no

0: Darling, I sat and remember heeing or sheeing. 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
1: Bye, Ken.
0: Bye-bye.
2: Well, Holmes, here's your hotel. Come on.
0: I said, Richie, everybody seems very keen here. Look at that chap just arrived outside the hotel, leaping about like a 2-year-old.
2: Oh, yeah. Oh, he's practicing. See? Jump turns, low crouches, and parallel swings.
3: Yeah, I say, sir. I say, I suppose you can't wait to get on the ski run.
2: Now I've got me suitcase on me foot.
3: Oh, sorry, sir. Come on, Richie, let's go in.
4: Good morning, sirs. Welcome to Switzerland.
0: You want to buy a watch?
3: Oh, no, thank you. I haven't got enough money.
0: Oh, you can have it on tick.
3: No, thanks. If you just see to the luggage, I think I'll go out in the veranda lounge and have a nice hot chocolate. You coming, Reggie?
2: No fear. I want some excitement. I'm off to see the Jungfrau.
0: That's miles from here.
2: Not the Jungfrau I know.
4: Oh, the lounge is through there, sir.
0: Thank you.
5: Hello there, Pocket. You're new, aren't you? I'm Diana Duffington, and this is Freddy Stark.
0: How do you do, Stark?
6: How do you do?
0: My name's Horn.
6: You're not one of the Alpine Horns.
0: No. Are you one of the Alpine Starks?
5: Stop it, you two. Actually, Freddy's a ski champion, you know.
0: Yes, I was just admiring his sweater. Unusual design on the front. Moose, isn't it?
6: Yeah, we had it for dessert last night. Well, Horn, I'll see you on the ski run tomorrow, eh?
0: Well, I've never skied before.
5: Soon learn. We've got some first-class ski instructors here. Half an hour with one of them and you can't go wrong.
6: That's rich coming from you, Dad. Well, see you tomorrow. Then I have to go off now. I'm going off to do a spot of curling.
0: Yeah, I wondered how you kept your hair so nice.
6: Oh,
5: Freddy's frightfully clever, Mr. Horn. You know, last year, he won the Schleichenhoffenheimer Schlader de Philosophischen Pots and Diamond Medal.
0: Really? What's that medal for?
5: Being able to say Schleichenhoffenheimer Schlader de Philosophischen Pots and Diamond.
0: Oh, we'll give you one, too. Yes, don't worry. I say, Miss Juffington, what a glorious view from here. The clear blue sky, the snow-capped mountains.
5: Oh, the ice glistening in the sun.
0: Happy young couples with nothing to do.
5: The Edelweiss.
0: Same thing. And over there, the little group of mountain goats.
5: It's absolutely lovely.
0: And so are you, Diana. Why don't we get Pally in a chalet sometime?
5: Oh, look, the goat herd.
0: You shouldn't be listening. Now, Diana, Diana.
5: No, steady on. I'm late for a date. Going tobogganing with six of the chaps.
0: Six? You must be very popular up here.
5: Well, I suppose I'm just a girl who's easy to toboggan with. Au revoir. See you on the ski run.
0: Right. See you tomorrow. Well, maybe when I've had some instruction.
5: Oh, actually, you're in good shape for a jumper.
0: Yes, I might say the same about you.
4: All right, everyone. All aboard the ski lift. Going up, 5,000 feet, cold winds and snowdrifts. Going up, 7,000 feet, earplugs and handkerchiefs. Going up, 10,000 feet, clouds and bleeding noses. Here we are, 12,000 feet. Mountain Peak, ski hut, and the restaurant.
0: Well, happy skiing. Oh, happy skiing.
5: Bye.
0: I'm off to my instructor. Oh, excuse me, my name's Horn. Who is my instructor?
7: Oh, good morning. That would be me. My name's Bernard.
0: Oh, yes, of course. I wondered why you had that barrel around your neck.
7: Yes, I always like to have a little brandy andy. How do you like it here? Good food in your hotel?
0: Oh, yes, excellent. I'm staying at the Gestalt Hotel. They do a marvelous gestalt.
7: Oh, no, I dumb as not bad. Here, I say, do you know how to make a Swiss roll?
0: You're not going to pull that old one about push him down a mountain.
7: Oh, not now, no. Well, let's just check your equipment. Boots, thick socks, sweater, nose, goggles, a bubble cap. Here, this cap's faulty. Look, the bubble on your bubble cap don't bubble. It's got a bit of a wobble. Oh, never mind. Now, skis, sticks. Hey, no pistol.
0: Pistol? What's that for?
7: Oh, well, if you break your leg, I'm afraid we have to shoot you.
0: What?
7: Oh, yes, all right, I'm only joking. But you see, if you fall over, it's very difficult to get out by yourself on skis, so you might do yourself a mischief. So, you just send up a signal light from your pistol.
0: Oh, I see. And someone comes and helps me up.
7: Oh, no. We bring you food, water, and a blanket for the night. Well, let's get started. A lot to learn. First of all, I want you to...
2: I say, we're all going down the ski jump. You coming?
3: Well, I don't think so. I've only just had my first lesson.
5: Oh, no, it's easy, Poppy. Watch me.
3: All right, good luck.
5: I'll go down first.
2: Good jump, Diana. Now, Horn, me next and then you. The only one thing to remember, use your stick to control your flight. Who knows, you might be the best jumper in the start. Well, here I go. There you go.
7: Now you.
3: No, I've changed my mind.
7: No, I'm not behind you. I'm
3: no,
7: your push.
3: No. I don't know. I'd rather you didn't.
7: Oh, don't be silly. You'll be all right.
3: No, I'd rather.
7: Go on. Go on. Bend down. That's right. Get ready. Right. Off you go.

0: Thank goodness I'm all in one piece.
1: Well done, sir. Magnificent.
0: Oh, thank you. Where's Reggie and Diana and all the rest of the gang from the Gestapo Hotel?
1: I don't know what you're talking about, sir. This is St. Moritz.
0: Well, that's my story, and I'm sticking to it. And now here are four more friends of mine who went skiing in March and spent April in Plaster of Paris. It's the Fraser Hayes.

0: And so to the Kenneth Horne documentary feature, Hornorama. Yes, once again, Kenneth Horne and his team of investigators bring you a factual report on topics of immediate interest. And this week, we present a close-up on show business. There's a famous old saying that the show must go on.
1: But why do some shows go on and on and on? Well, now, first of all, let's have a word with one or two show business personalities, such as the very famous singer Stanley Birkinshaw. Glad to have you with us, sir.
2: Oh, it's a pleasure, I assure you.
1: Well, Mr. Birkinshaw, I believe you have a very big following from teenagers.
2: That is so, yes. Whenever I sing, they all seem to swoon. I suppose it's because I succeed in being sincere.
1: Well, perhaps we might persuade you to sing a little something for us now.
2: Yes, certainly. Music, maestro, please. Such a dame's smile, such a dame's face, would lead an unsuspecting heart on a merry scale.
1: Yes, thank you. Thank you very much. Thank you. Thank you, Mr. Birkinshaw. Just before you go, tell us, how exactly would you describe your voice?
2: Well, you might say it's falsetto.
1: Yes, of course. Now we meet a celebrated television personality.
3: Good evening. Now, I must say that television has made all the difference in the world to me.
1: Well, how do you mean?
3: Well, before I appeared, you see, I used to walk down the street and simply no one recognised me. But since I've been on television, they all point me out and say, "Oh, look, there goes our what's-her-name."
1: Well, such is fame. Now, let us go behind the footlights and meet a delightful old character, the stage doorkeeper at one of London's most famous theatres.
4: Yes. Good evening, sir. Good evening. I'm delighted to meet you.
1: Yes. Always. Thank you. Pleased. Thank you very much indeed, sir. Thank you. And the same goes for you. Now, tell me. Tell me, sir, how long have you been a stage doorkeeper?
4: All my life I've been in this same stage doorkeeper's box for 45 years.
1: Now,
4: 45 years.
1: 45 years. They're very remarkable. And when do you expect to leave the theatre?
4: Yeah, when someone unlocks the perishing door.
1: Well, show business covers a vast field of entertainment. Let's first consider the world of variety. One of the acts that has always intrigued me is thought reading. We are fortunate in having a demonstration tonight from Ambrose and Felicity Canasta.
5: Good evening. Now, as you see, the lady is blindfolded. And I shall come down into the audience. Now then, sir, would you give me any object you like from your pocket? Oh, thank you. Right. Felicity.
6: Yes, Ambrose.
5: What am I holding in my hand?
6: A bus ticket.
5: Correct. Now another object, sir. Oh, thank you. What am I holding now?
6: Yes, I think I have it. Yes, it's a book.
5: Now I open the page at random. Can you read me the fifth line on page 48?
6: Wait a minute. Yes, I have it. She trembled with excitement at the hot, passionate
5: thing. Well, that's enough for you. Absolutely correct. Thank you, ladies and gentlemen. Well done, Felicity. Oh, nice. And I didn't expect that. And I would like to thank this anonymous gentleman for his assistance. It was very kind of him. Thank you, Uncle Arthur.
1: Now, another variety act that never fails to excite and entertain the public is, of course, the knife thrower. And appearing at the Delphinium Theatre this week is the great Mulvaney. And we sent our commentator, Cecil Snaith, to investigate.
7: Well, listeners, I'm speaking to you from the stage of this well-known variety theatre, having volunteered to assist the great Mulvaney in his knife-throwing act. I'm actually standing up against a very large board, the position normally occupied by his very attractive assistant, Brenda. Ah, here he comes now.
8: Gentlemen,
7: I wonder if he's ever called Mac the Knife. Oh, well, I do hope you won't take offense at that remark. He's looking at me daggers drawn. I'm going to begin. Funnily enough, I'm not terribly nervous as I wait for the first knife to be thrown. That one just passed my left ear. And that one by my right ear. The great secret of this, of course, is having complete and utter confidence in the knife thrower. Now, he's going to put one above my head. This is Cecil Yul Brynner Snaith returning to the studio.
1: Finally, let us turn to the straight theatre. Today, the dramatic theatre has been influenced by the new approach to acting, that of the method school. Listen now to one pupil as he discusses his work with a close friend.
9: Hello, Rodney.
10: Hello, Charles. Well, how do you like being a pupil of Jenny's life skill?
9: Absolutely dolly. I'm learning to express myself very much better.
10: Well, what sort of things do you do at these method classes?
9: Well, just recently I've been studying the art of improvisation, representing inanimate objects in air.
10: What?
9: Of course, you wouldn't understand. Look, I'll show. Now, look, I crouch down on my haunches, stretch out my arms like this. Now, what am I?
10: A bit of a nit if you ask me.
9: Rodder. Rod, don't be rude. Actually, I'm a chair.
10: Oh.
9: Now, watch this. I bend down and touch my toes and see? A table.
10: Mm.
9: Now I stretch myself to my fullest height and a tall boy. No. No. I'm a lampshade.
10: Oh, what a load of rubbish. Well, that's not a good actor, do you?
9: Oh, you can scoff at method acting, but he's got me a job already. I'm making an appearance next week.
10: Really?
9: Where? At the furniture exhibition.
1: Well, there'll be another Hornorama next week, and the subject will be the ladder industry. Can we step up production? Also, next week's program, there'll be a talk given by our brewer on why there are more hops in leap year. A group of West End actors and actresses will be reviewing Milton Schulman. And there'll be an excerpt from the new film, which deals with a ministry official who swallowed a cigar and is called Havana in Our Man. Until next week, then, this is Kenneth Horne saying goodbye for now and leaving you with this thought, which comes from a listener. Do musicians in Malaya play in rubber bands?
0: You have either been listening to what have just missed Beyond Our Ken, a sort of recorded radio show which gave employment to Kenneth Horne and also to Kenneth Williams, Hugh Paddock, Betty Marsden, Bill Pertwee, Pat Lancaster, the Fraser Hayes Corps, and the BBC Variety Orchestra conducted by Paul Fennelly. The script, believe it or not, was written, and letters of complaint should be sent to Eric Merriman. However, the onus must inevitably fall on our producer, Jake Sprout.

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6: Will you have a polo, dear Liza, will you have a polo, dear Liza, polo?
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8: Once upon a time there was an engineer.
9: Choo-choo Charlie was his name, we hear.
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10: 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Charlie says, love my good and plenty. 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
13: 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And a little later on, you'll be able to hear O'Rafferty's Pig singing Val Dunican.
14: On Tuesday evening, there'll be another pop program especially designed for the over 70s called Gadzooks, It's All Happened.
15: And finally, football. The match of the week on Saturday is between two teams of prisoners, Chelmsford Jail and Chelsea.
12: Meanwhile, for those of you who are more easily pleased, here's 30 minutes of squalid and macabre horseplay as we take you round the horn. The story so far. Hairy, tattooed Lascar Stoker Betty Marsden had shipped out of Liverpool aboard a leaky old tramp played by Hugh Paddock in Waterworld. Peering into a tar-bottomed lifeboat played by tar-bottomed Bill Pertwee, she finds lovely tousled ragamuffin Kenneth Williams, she of the dimpled nose and freckled teeth. "At last I've found you, Rachel," he cried, as he pressed her firmly and tenderly between the pages of his stamp album. While the kindly old moon peeped out from behind a cloud and beamed down on the lovers as if to say,
16: "My name's Kenneth Hart." Hello and welcome to Round the Horn. That was, of course, Douglas Smith, company director of No Fixed Abode, who appears by permission of the all-night chemists in Piccadilly. Well, To start off, now, here are the answers to last week's quiz. Question one, the great lovers of history. Well, the answers were, of course, Antony and Cleopatra, Troilus and Cressida, and Andy Pandy and Luby Lou. Question two, the geography question. Well, the three hills that we asked you to find were Richmond, Primrose, and Fanny. Most of you got your Richmond. Some of you got your Primrose. Now, once again, we come to the spot in the show where we invite minorities to come forth and air their views. And this week we have with us in the studio a small group who claim to be an autonomous kingdom within Great Britain. Now, standing next to me is their leader, Mr...
17: Grant Fattock. J. Peasmould Grant Fattock. King Grant Fattock the Fourth of Peasmouldia.
16: The Fourth?
17: Yes, and also the First, Second, and the Third.

0: And also the first, second, and the third. It's just my whim.
1: Your whim.
0: My
1: I see.
0: Whim.
1: Yes.
0: I happen.
1: Yes. Where actually is Peasmolvia?
0: At railway side in Zoxton. It's environs, viz. Scrogs Alley, and as far as Batmold Street as the pub. About 200 square yards in all. That is my dominion.
1: Well, now, what gives you the idea that you are king of this particular area?
0: It came unto me in a vision.
1: Oh! A vision, you say?
0: Yes, I get them mainly of a Friday after the pubs. Generally, they consist of snakes and giant alligators and that class of thing. But on this occasion, it was an ethereal figure, and it said, "Go forth, Grunt Fattock." My child.
1: Child.
0: Yes, and claim the throne, he said, of Peasmouldia. Thus spake the voice, so I done it next morning.
1: And now you claim to be the king. How many loyal subjects do you have?
0: Well, including my wife and myself, two. This gracious lady who stands beside me is in fact my dearly beloved queen. Give him the royal salutation, Buttercup.
2: Hello, cheeky face!
0: Yes. Very regal, that is. You'll have to forgive her. She's a commoner. She's as common as muck she is. I married beneath myself.
2: That's nice talk for a king. Fine king you are, sitting on the throne all day making proclamations.
1: Now, could you tell me more about this kingdom of Peasmolvia? I mean, are you officially recognised by the British government?
0: No, we're not. That's what gets up our nose, doesn't it? They haven't even sent us Patrick Gordon Walker.
1: Well, I've got several questions I'd like to ask you.
0: I'm sorry, the audience is over. My gracious lady and I must away to our royal palace at number 3 railway sidings. You see, today's the day we're holding a royal tea party in the backyard. It's a social occasion of the year for us.
2: So my husband and I have to nip off before the chip shop closes.
0: It's all go when you're a king.
2: Come on, get a dog.

0: What a regal couple they make, don't they? Their very presence adds a touch of pageantry to our mundane lives. Now then, Smith, stop scratching yourself and announce the next item.
1: Yes, sir. Now, once again, it's time to meet the James Bond of the Derby and Joan Cubs, Kenneth Horne, Master Spy.
0: My name is Kenneth Horne, licensed to kill. And peddle matches. It all started in my luxuriously appointed prefab on Hackney Marshes. I just finished a case. I pulled out my Ipcress file and sat there idly filing my Ipcress. I sat back in my chair and put my lean, bronzed legs up on the ottoman.
2: Oh, master, what's for your putting your lean, bronzed legs?
0: Oh, sorry, Attiter. Hello, Dusty Springfield speaking.
3: It's all right, Horne. You can drop the disguise. It's Haverstrap here. I've got brown Horrocks for you.
0: Well, I don't want them.
3: No. Colonel Brown Horrocks, intelligence. He wants to have a word with you.
4: Horne.
0: Ah, brown Horrocks.
4: Something terrible has happened. Get over here immediately.
0: Yes, sir. I had a feeling there was trouble, big trouble. I slipped on my bulletproof comms with the secret apartment. Then I donned the cheese cutter cap, which I always wear when I'm cutting cheese. Then I put on a gramophone record of a taxi drawing up. I leapt onto the turntable and was whisked away to Whitehall.
4: Oh, there you are, Horne.
0: Yes, here I am, Brown Horrocks. What's wrong?
4: Let me play you this tape. It was recorded last week on the BBC Light program. I think you might find it interesting.
5: This week, our girl comes to you from...

0: a tripe skeining factory in Littlehampton. Hello, Littlehampton.
1: Hello, old friend.
0: Now, standing beside me, I have a dear old lady who's... I beg your pardon. A dear old...
2: Well, what do you make of that?
3: The most curious. It sounded almost as if he'd... as if he'd turned into a dog.
2: Precisely. Suddenly, for no apparent reason, he started barking and scampering around the state on all fours. Bit Mabel savagely in the ankle. Disgraced himself with Harry Hudson. To all intents and purposes, he had become a Yorkshire Terrier. Not physically, of course, but in every other respect.
3: Strange.
2: Yes, we thought it might just be overwork or something, but it's been happening all over the place. Several well-known people have been affected in a similar way. Listen to this tape. We took this off TV.
4: Well, Janet, and where's Dr. Finlay?
5: Well, Dr. Cameron, he's away out on his rounds. He's attending to old Mr. McWhirter's...
4: I beg your pardon, Janet.
5: Oh, I'm sorry, Dr. Cameron. I just said... Oh, dear.
2: Very sad. And after that, she just ran about the studio, flapping her arms and clucking like a chicken. And then she flew up into the light bracket and refused to come down.
3: What do you think's causing it?
2: We don't know, but it's becoming widespread. I mean, listen to this. John Arlott.
4: And Truman turns to the umpire with that characteristic gesture we all know so well. Walks back from the wicket, rubbing the ball on his trousers. Starts his run up and... and Dexter goes back and plays a shot on his...
2: And there you are. Thinks he's a cow. Behaves like a cow. But otherwise...
3: Perfectly normal.
2: Oh, yes. He gives a good 4 pints a day. It really is most alarming. Look, we've had reports from all over. Ted Moat tried to enter himself for the 3:30 at Newbury.
3: Good. What happened?
2: Came first. Fortunately, I had him in a cross double with Elmer Kogan. But as you can see, the whole thing is deadly serious. Why should all these celebrities suddenly assume the characteristics of animals? We suspect they're being got at, and it's up to you to find out how and to stop it.
3: Brown Horrocks pursed his lips and threw me a meaning glance. I caught it deftly, balanced it on the end of my nose, and slipped it into my top pocket to smoke after dinner. I had a feeling that the inscrutable, devilish mastermind, Dr. Chu N. Ginsberg, was behind this.
6: 3 days later, the elegant figure of master spy Kenneth Horne could be seen passing coolly through the streets of Hong Kong.
3: Excuse me, passing coolly. Could you direct me to the secret lair of Dr. Chu N. Ginsberg?
7: Ah, sir. I don't want to bother you. Which, roughly translated, means Honorable Sliplight is too lazy to think of funny reply. Secret lair of Dr. Chu N. Ginsberg, just across Lord. Thank you.
3: I thanked him, shook him warmly by the throat, and pushed him reflectively into the harbor. Then I headed for Ginsberg's lair.
8: Come in. Ah, so, Mr. Horne, I have been expecting you for 3 pages.
3: I'm sorry, I got held up by the laugh.
8: You surprise me. Would you care for tea?
3: Thank you.
8: Bring us tea, Lotus Blossom. The delicate Lap Sung Sushou blend, as drunk by generations of mandarins. And let it be served in the delicate priceless porcelain of the Ming Dynasty. And let's have some ginger biscuits, too. All right. Have you got that lotus blossom?
2: You got that. 2 teas and a portion of biscuit.
8: Thank you, Lotus Blossom.
3: Lotus Blossom.
8: Yes, but that's her problem. What do I owe the honor of your visit?
3: Well, I've cottoned on to your little game, you inscrutable devil. Uh-huh. You've been luring famous personalities into your Harley Street clinic.
8: Ah!
3: Uh-huh. And whilst pretending to give them a routine checkup, you've been injecting them with animal hormones.
8: Ah! Uh-huh. That is true. I am going to take over the whole world and turn all human beings into animals.
3: But why?
8: A man's got to have a hobby, hasn't he? Besides, I bear a grudge against the BBC.
3: Well, so do we all, but we don't go about it that way.
2: Here's your teas. We run out of bickies, so I brought you a bit of slab cake.
8: Thank you, Lotus Blossom. Mr. Horn, you require entertainment? Let us blossom more skilled in arts of geisha. Singing, dancing, conversation, playing upon stringed instruments. And was once scrum half for Wakefield Trinity.
2: Would you like to sample one of my thousand delights?
3: Well, no thanks, I'm trying to give it up. I'll just have a cup of tea, I think. Well, cheers, inscrutable Dr. Ginsburg.
8: Bottoms up, inscrutable Horn.
3: I took a sip of tea. It was drugged. I stood lurched towards the grinning face of my adversary. But then, all at once, I felt myself start to reel. Hey! When I came to, I was strapped to a slab in the doctor's laboratory. Suspended by a hair above me was a razor-sharp scimitar. An alligator snapped about my ankles. The walls and ceiling were slowly closing in on me. Through a grating in the floor seeped poison gas. And as that wasn't bad enough, my corn was throbbing. How was I going to escape? I was desperate. Then suddenly it came to me in a flash. There was only one man who could save me now. Smith?
6: Yes, sir?
3: Announce me out of this.
6: Very well, sir. With a light bound, Horn regained his freedom.
3: Thank you. Thank you. I'll do the same for you one day.
8: So, Horn, you have escaped me this time, but you haven't heard the last of Dr. Chewin Ginsburg, M.A., failed goodbye.
3: And with that, he squeezed through a hole in the plot, scampered up Edwin Braden's leg and hid in his moustache. Well, for all we know, he might still be. Nobody really cares to look for fear of what they might find. Unfortunately, it was too late to undo the doctor's fiendish work. And so, until the drug wears off, Have a Go will be coming to you from the Battersea Dog's Home. And here now to add insult to injury are the Fraser Hayes Four to sing a track from their new LP, Clap Hands, Here Comes Archbishop Macarius. The Fraser Hayes Four.

0: And now, trends. Again, we come to the part of the show for the trendy young moderns, especially designed for the hip, as opposed to the rest of the show, which is mainly below the belt. Now, first, fashion.
1: Norman Hartnell has done something terribly cheeky in Shantung.
2: Many times.
0: What else is new on the fashion scene?
2: Mary Quant has pulled it off again.
0: Oh.
2: But fortunately, she was able to sew it back on at once. Last week, she absolutely amazed foreign buyers with the ingenious things she did with ostrich feathers.
0: Knitting a garage, I suppose. Now, trends in music. Folk singing is back. And in the studio tonight, we have that doyen of folk singers, Rambling Sid Rumpo. Now, Mr. Rumpo. Mr. Rumpo, why do they call you Rambling?
3: Because I ramble. I live a vagabond life, a gypsying up and down the highways and byways. Free as the wind, a mossy bank be my couch, a blackthorn tree be my coverlid, and a hedgehog be the pillow where I rest my weary head. Ah, lackaday, roo, chirrup, chirrup.
0: I beg your pardon.
3: Oh, nothing. I'm just being colourful. That's expected of you when you're in the folk song racket.
0: You just wander around the countryside picking up old folk songs.
3: Aye, right, among other things.
0: Yeah.
3: Chirrup, chirrup, and dang me down a doodle-o. I was singing a song, if you like. This should be an old Hebridean groat-wordling song. So called because it's sung by the old women of they parts as they crouch on their lummock stools, a wordling of their groats. I'll just tune in me guitar. Right. One, two, and away we go. With a fiddle-dilly reel and a bang on your bangle, my trula bid daddy and dangle me doodle.
0: It's very catchy, isn't it? It's called mouth music, isn't it?
3: By some. Others call it quite the reverse. Here's a folk song you'll like. It's only ever sung at the Norfolk Shreve picking time. And all the villagers leap about the grummet pole and pick their shreves. Nasty habit, if you ask. But it has produced a great deal of folklore and complaints from the Norfolk Constabulary. It goes like this. Oh, who's first nerdling with a grommet man with a merry-down-derry-down boodle-um day? To which the village maidens reply, oh, I will snoodle with a grommet man with a ho-trub fiddle-dum-day. A ho-dum fiddle-dum diddle-o-day and a rope popsicle back center pod day.
0: Yes, that's very interesting, yeah. What do the words mean?
3: Oh, I don't know. I make them up as I go along.
0: Well, thank you very much indeed, Rambling Sid Rumpo. And if you should be rambling past our studio again in the near future, don't hesitate. Keep rambling. Now, finally, trends in the home. The other week I saw an advert in a magazine which read, why not brighten up your home? Our interior decor experts will advise you. So I rang up this firm. It's called Fabe Homes. And anyway, the next morning at about 7 o'clock, I was woken up by the doorbell ringing. Coming, coming.
4: Oh, hello, I'm Julian. This is my friend Sam.
5: We're Fabe Homes. That is, we're actually filling in as interior decorators between acting engaged. It's been a bit slack lately,
4: oh,
5: isn't it? Slack. I did a commercial last week, the one where they say treadmill's stout is a man's drink. And then I come trolling in, dragged up as a navvy. And sort of smack me lips over the filthy stuff.
4: And I'm in the razor blade advert. I'm the one who prefers...
5: Lovely. which is his part lovely.
0: Yes, well, it's up to you, of course. What I say is chacun son. Look, you'd better come in now, Joe, here. Now, this is my living room.
5: Oh! Nasty.
0: What's wrong with it?
5: Well, it's a bit vintage years of Hollywood, isn't it? Oh, I couldn't live in a place like this, could you, Joe?
6: Oh, no. One thing I couldn't be doing with that flopped wallpaper. Mm. That'll have to go for a start. Mm. Given the screaming abdabs, that would. Oh, Dawn, I'll just have to go and have a lay down. It's terrible.
5: Now look what you've done to him. When he sees wallpaper like that, it completely clogs his self-expression. Oh. Never mind, Jude, you can let yourself go on his drapes. Yeah. Oh!
6: Quite a good idea. Got some boner curtain material for you.
5: Yeah, save. Show him your swatch.
6: Yeah, all right, I don't mind. Now, you've got your plum velvet, you've got your hessian, and you have your silk.
0: Wild?
5: Absolutely.
0: Now, I fancy something a little different.
6: Well, it comes down to the black leather, then.
0: Black leather curtains?
6: Yeah, all very kinky.
5: And if they wear, you can always have mouth sold and healed. Yes, good idea. Put him down for the leather curtain.
6: Right. Of course,
5: it means all that tack furniture will have to go.
6: Oh, definitely.
5: Quite out of keeping, isn't it? I mean, what do you fancy, Jude?
6: Well, I see the Danish teak everywhere.
5: Fine. Mm.
6: And with that, a touch of Victoriana, say a chaise longue or a whatnot. Mm. You fancy a whatnot in the corner, Sand?
5: Hey? You want me to be... You want me to be frank, don't you?
6: Of course.
5: I mean, you like me to be blunt, don't you?
6: Oh,
5: you know me.
6: I do.
5: Tell the truth and shame the devil.
6: Yes.
5: Well, frankly, man to man, I'm not besotted with the idea. It doesn't sing.
0: Oh, well, that's a relief anyway. I don't think I could have stood a singing whatnot.
6: Oh, half a moment. Wait a minute. Wait. It's coming to me.
5: It's inspired.
6: It's coming to me. I've got it.
5: What?
6: I've got it. Palais de Versailles. Ooh. Gilt caryatids, full-length mirrors, chandeliers.
5: Oh, fantabuloso. Yes, but I think that ceiling will have to go. It won't fit in.
6: No, yes. The wallpaper will have to go too. That won't fit in now.
5: Oh, let's face it, Jewel, everything will have to go.
6: Oh, not.
5: It's got to go. I mean, none of it fits in.
6: No.
5: Right, that settles it.
0: Now, just a minute. Haven't I got any say in the matter? What about me?
5: Well, there's no doubt about that. You'll certainly have to go.
0: So that's how it was. I'm afraid I just didn't fit in. That's all for this week, except to announce the winner of our limerick competition. And it comes from a Mr. A.N. Millington of 30 Houghton near Annerley, Arundel. And this is the winning limerick. The pink-spotted thrush of Bengal has a very peculiar call. The reason his song is so terribly long is because he's so terribly tall. Rather nice, isn't it? Right. Now, the next competition begins with the following two lines, which have immense possibilities, I think. A very rude boy from Johor wrote the following words on the door. I'll repeat that. A very rude boy from Johor wrote the following words on the door. And all you have to do is complete the limerick, suggesting the message he wrote, within the bounds of good taste, of course. Answers, please, on the postcard to Round the Horn, care of the BBC, London, W1. And to the sender of the best limerick goes this week's prize of a moustache cup, which is very useful for drinking your bedtime moustache out of. Cheerio. See you next week.

0: That was Round the Horn, starring Kenneth Horne, with Kenneth Williams, Hugh Paddick, Betty Marston, and Bill Pertwee. On the musical side, you heard the Fraser Hayes Four and Edwin Braden and the Hornblowers. The script was written by Barry Took and Marty Feldman and produced by John Simmons.
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0: In the 13th century A.D., Genghis Khan and his Mongol hordes swept across the face of Asia, leaving in their wake terror, destruction, and lots of good parts for Yul Brynner. All in their path were put to the sword in a frenzied orgy of carnage, desiccation, and coconuts.
1: Take that! So perish all enemies of Genghis Khan! That's it, man! Tie this wretch to these four horses! We'll have him torn apart, limb from limb!
2: Genghis, I think that was the doorbell.
1: Quiet, woman! Slit this man's throat, Remugen! That's it!
2: Genghis, there's someone at the door!
1: Oh, for heaven's sake!
3: Good afternoon, my son.
1: Oh, it's you, Vicar. Look, everyone, it's the Vicar. Yes.
3: I do hope I haven't called at an inconvenient moment, Mr. Khan.
1: We were just slaughtering a few. Just having a quiet evening at home, really, you know.
3: Good. May I come in?
1: Well, a bit difficult at the moment.
3: Oh, thank you, then. I will.
2: I'm sorry the room's in a bit of a mess, Vicar. Genghis, where's your manners? Look, the Vicar hasn't got anything to sit on.
1: Well, don't look at me. I only cut off people's heads. I see. Hang on, I'll just shift this Mongol horde out of the way and get him a chair.
3: Yes, thank you. I don't think we've seen you in church recently, Mr. Khan.
1: I've been conquering Asia a bit lately, Vicar. Haven't I, Remugen?
4: Oh, yes, too, yes. You've been conquering Asia quite a lot, really, yes.
2: Yes, that's right, Vicar. He gets very busy at weekends.
3: Oh, yes, I'd love a cup of tea, please. 2 sugars, thank you. I say, these bodies lying strewn all over the ground,
1: Oh, God, he's noticed them.
3: Do you think they'll be able to make it, say, for matins next week, perhaps?
2: They're all dead, Vicar.
3: Oh, that's all right. We welcome all denominations. You see, what we are trying to achieve... Dead?
1: Not dead. Not dead in that sense of the word, Vicar. They're just rehearsing for Crossroads. Is that right, Remugen?
4: Oh, yes, sir. Yes, my word, yes. Rehearsing for Crossroads,
3: yes,
4: you know.
3: Oh, no chocolate biscuits for me, thank you. Now,
1: chocolate biscuits? We haven't got any chocolate biscuits.
3: All right, then, just a plateful. Now, the point is, Mr. Khan, I wondered whether you would perhaps like to involve yourself more in our parish activities. I mean, do you fancy the choir at all?
1: Only one or two of the younger ones. Besides, I don't conquer choirs much, do I, Remugen?
4: Oh, yes, sir, yes. You don't conquer choirs much at all, yes, sir.
3: Oh, sorry to have troubled you then, Mr. Khan. So sorry. I'll take my leave now, and you can get on with whatever you were doing.
1: Oh, thank you, Vicar.
3: Excuse me, I forgot my hat.
1: Oh, right. There! Kill that snivelling cat!
4: I say, too.
1: What is it, Remugen?
4: I'm sorry to bother you, too, but have you seen those invoice triplicates from Whitehall? The ones concerning the inspection of the new filing cabinet.
1: Take that! They're in my in-tray, Remugen.
4: I can't see them, too. There's only this severed mandarin's head that you were going to send off last week as a warning to the Empress of China.
1: What? Oh, then if the severed mandarin's head is still in my in-tray, I must have sent the Empress of China the letter about the inspection of the new filing cabinet.
4: Good gracious me, too. You realize what you've done, don't you?
1: You don't mean...
4: Yes. You've written to the Empress asking to have a look at her drawers.

0: You've been listening to The Mongols from the Ministry. Jerry Kyler and Stinker Murdoch. With Joe Kendall, Nigel Reese, Chris Emmett, and Fred Harris as the Mongol hordes. The script was written by the wandering Merkit tribesmen of Northern Asia.
1: Well, let's see. What did you think of that one, Patrick Moore?
2: Well, to be perfectly honest, I didn't really see the point of the idea at all. All those Mongols galloping around the place and vicars and things coming in and asking for tea and chocolate biscuits. Or what it was all about, we just don't know. And, of course, things weren't really improved by the whole thing taking place during the autumn equinox. As we all know, Genghis Khan wouldn't have been visible to the naked bosom because of... As we all know, bosoms can't see. Although, if they could, it would make the job of the optician a lot more enjoyable.
1: Well, thank you, Patrick. Isabel Barnett, what did you reckon to the programme?
2: Well, President, I really felt the same way as Patrick. I do agree that the concept is rather too madcap for Radio 4. I particularly dislike the idea of the vicar with no hindquarters. To know the bit where she says he's got nothing to sit on, the vision there was of an Anglican incumbent with a severe buttock deficiency. I really think it's reaching rock bottom when I'm given lines like that to say...
1: Thank you, Isabel. Right. I think in that case we'd better move on to the second audition. Next.
3: Hello. Is this the BBC audition for a new programme to replace the Birkis Way when it goes off the air next week at the end of its current 13-week series?
1: That's correct. What can we do for you?
3: Nothing. I just came in to set up the plot.
1: Let's get on then.
4: And as the minute waltz fades away, we welcome you to another edition of Just a Minute, a panel game controlled, open brackets, exclamation mark, close brackets, by Nicholas Unbelievable.
5: My name is Nicholas Unbelievable, and welcome to Just a Minute, the panel game in which I laboriously spell everything out in a rather boring way and repeat myself rather a lot by spelling everything out in a rather boring way by making rather obvious points using my mouth and tongue to talk with. And often my words don't seem to make a great deal of centipods because I just ramble on and on in the front
6: of...
5: Get on
6: with it, you stupid old donkey.
5: Well, that was Kenneth Williams there, ladies and gentlemen, who, for the benefit of our listeners at home, just said, "Oh, get on with it, you stupid old donkey, or we'll be here all day." Well, I think that...
7: Mr. Unbelievable.
5: Yes?
7: Time to have your brain launched.
5: Oh, thank you.
8: Ah, that's better. Right, now let's get on with the game. Just a minute. And our first contestant is Andre Melly. And just a reminder of the rules. As you know, Andre has to immerse herself completely in this tank of water for just a minute, without hesitating, without breathing, or otherwise respiring or expiring. And your subject on the card, Andre, is drowning. So you have just a minute in which to drown, starting now. Derek Guyler, expiration. Oh, sorry, Derek. It sounded just like your buzzer. So you have 51 seconds left. 51 seconds, Andre. Starting now. And a challenge from Clement Freud.
9: Yes. death. She's just suffocated.
8: Yes, I dare say, Clement, but I'm afraid death isn't one of the reasons on the card. So, Andre, that means you get an extra point for an incorrect challenge, and you have 49 seconds...
6: Hang on. Let's ask the audience what they think.
8: All right, Kenneth. Audience, what do you think?
2: Yes, all right. I think we've heard enough of this drivel, don't you?
5: Yes, I certainly do. Let's switch the radio off now and get back to the auditions. Send in the next applicant, please.
10: The bells! The bells made me deaf! The bells! The bells!
5: Good morning. Take a seat, please. Name?
10: Amanda Smoth.
5: Amanda, you don't expect me to believe that, do you?
10: All right. Quasimodo.
1: That's better. Then, Amanda Quasimodo, just make yourself comfortable and we'll proceed with the interview.
10: The bells made me deaf.
1: Yes. can you tell me what exactly makes you think you'd like to become an air hostess?
10: The bells made me deaf.
1: I see. I think we'd better take some details then. Age?
10: 23.
1: Real age?
10: 219.
1: And what about your previous employment?
10: The bells. The bells made me deaf. The bells. They made me deaf, you know. Deaf. The bells.
1: Ah, you used to be an Avon lady, did you? Now, what...
10: Pardon?
1: What previous experience do you have?
10: Well, I spent 200 years jumping up and down in a bell tower.
1: With which airline?
10: Pardon?
1: When you were jumping up and down in the bell tower, was it with Britannia or Pan Am?
10: With a bell.
1: Well, never mind. Just slip on this dress, would you please?
10: Right.
1: Good. Now get up and put it on. Yes. Now, your figure reminds me of Raquel Welch. Back to front. Look, I'll be honest, Miss Quasimodo. We don't tend to recruit a great many medieval hunchbacks as stewardesses these days. They don't tend to be charming enough.
10: The bells! The bells made me deaf!
1: Yes?
11: There's no one to see you, miss.
1: Oh, good. Thank you. Now, finally, Miss Quasimodo, let's run through your results, shall we? Speech, 0 out of 10. Charm, 0 out of 10. Figure, -0 out of 10.
10: But they said I was the spitting image of Sophia Loren.
1: Yes, well, it was the spitting that put me off, really. To be quite frank, Miss Quasimodo, you're a bit short in the niceness department. In fact, to be really blunt, you're rather nasty.
12: Well, not really, Miss Remsen.
1: What? Your voice has changed.
12: That's right, Miss Remsen. Have you ever heard of a show called Candid Camera?
1: What? Oh, no. You don't mean...
12: That's right. You're not on it.
1: What?
12: Yes. If you look over there in that telephone box, what can you see?
1: A cat.
12: That's right. Will you wave to it, please, Miss Simpson? Because you're on Candid Cat.
1: Candid Cat?
12: That's right.
1: What's the idea of that?
12: Well, it's very funny. We get members of the public to do silly things, and unbeknown to them, they're being watched by a cat.
2: Candid Cat. I don't think he's quite right myself.
1: No. Well, in that case, I think we'd probably better move on to the next audition. Your name?
13: Norman Hackingbottom.
1: And you've got a program you'd like us to consider broadcasting to replace the Berkey's Way, have you?
13: That's correct, yes.
1: What is it? A comedy?
13: Yes.
1: Tell us a bit more about it then, please.
13: Well, basically my idea is for a new show called The Non-Derek Giler Half Hour.
1: What happens in that?
13: Well, basically, it involves a half-hour radio comedy in which Derek Giler does not appear.
1: I'm sorry, I don't quite follow you. That's not technically possible, is it? You mean you just don't have Derek Giler in it a bit, but you do really?
13: Oh, no. You don't hear Derek Giler at all.
1: Oh, I see. You mean you have Derek Giler miming to someone else's voice?
13: No. You just do not have Derek Giler. Oh, look, let me show you.
14: Is this the Catford Travel Agents?
15: Yes.
14: Oh, good. Well, I want to arrange a nice holiday.
15: Oh, very wise, sir. And where exactly would you think of going?
14: Catford.
15: Catford, I see. But this is Catford, sir.
14: Yes, that's partly why I decided upon it, because it's so near, you see.
15: Yes. Oh, look, sir. Why don't you go to Spain?
14: Oh, I see. Trying to get rid of me now, are you?
15: Oh, no, no. For a holiday, it's very nice.
14: Are there beaches in Spain?
15: Oh, yes.
14: And long, hot days?
15: Oh, yes.
14: And beautiful, nubile young ladies in moist, clinging swimsuits?
15: Oh, yes.
14: And a station that's 20 minutes from Charing Cross on the Hayes via Lewiston service?
15: Oh, well, frankly, no.
14: Oh, pity. Haven't you got anything else?
15: Well, what have we got? There's two sun-kissed weeks in a travel agent sketch in Luton.
14: Oh, just the thing I could do with a nice change. Good morning. Is this the Luton travel agents? Yes, sir. Hang on, you sound just like the customer in that last travel agents, i.e. me. Well, that's right, sir. In that case, I think I'd better sound like the travel agent. Hang on a minute.
15: Good morning. Is this the Luton travel agent?
14: Yes.
15: Oh, yes, that feels better, doesn't it? Now then, I'd like to fix up a holiday in Saint-Tropez.
14: I see. Well, that's £765 by British Airways, sir. Or if you prefer economy class, it's £2.50 by Nostril.
15: I don't quite understand. How can you travel by Nostril?
14: Oh, I'm terribly sorry, sir. Nostril is the name of the tour company.
15: Oh, I see. And how do they do it so cheaply?
14: Well, they stick you up people's noses. Now, if you'd just like to look through this...
15: Stick you up people's noses?
14: Well, only literally, sir. Of course, they don't just stick you up any old nose. You do get to pick the nose.
15: No. No, thank you. Look, there must be some other way of travelling.
14: Well, you can go by lemon for £1.20.
15: By lemon?
14: That's right, sir. That includes a week's picturesque lemon trekking across Central Europe.
15: But surely lemons don't move.
14: Well, we're not sure about that, sir.
15: Why not?
14: Well, no one's ever managed to put the saddle on one without squashing it.
15: Oh, that's stupid. Why should I pay £1.20 for a lemon?
14: Well, they don't grow on trees, you know.
15: Yes, they do.
14: Oh, do they? Oh, just a minute. Dennis!
16: Yep?
14: Better take back that lemon we got to start the stud farm. Now, sir, if you won't travel by lemon, there's still two glorious weeks in Saint-Tropez by mallet.
15: Mallet?
14: Yes, sir.
15: What, a wooden mallet?
14: Only the best, sir.
15: How much is it?
14: 3p.
15: There isn't a nasty catch, is there?
14: Oh! Not after that bit, sir, no.
1: Isabel, what did you think?
17: Well, personally, I must say, I think the idea of the non-Derek Giler half hour is quite an excellent idea. Except for the bit about Derek Giler not being in it. You know, I really think he should be.
1: Fine. We don't seem to be getting terribly far with these auditions. Perhaps we'd better move on to the next applicant.
18: There will now be a short intermission.
19: Yes, Bond is back. Nat Cohen, in association with Stick Insect Goldberg, presents the new James Bond. More powerful, more menacing, more deadly, more duck-like than ever before.
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21: Oh, send him in, Miss Moneyspinner. come in, Bond. 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An interior design consultant in Monte Carlo on business with a firm of public relations consultants.
19: Yes, see Dr. No's sinister henchmen lure Bond into their clutches by throwing him breadcrumbs. Witness the torrid bedroom scene between Bond and the Russian temptress, Olga Cleavage.
0: Oh, dreams. Oh, dreams. Oh, dreams. Promise me one thing, James, that you'll never let the fact that you're a duck come between us. James, that noise. Good God, don't move, James. There. There's a cordon bleu chef crawling up the bed with a dish of orange sauce. I got him, James. Come, put your feathers back on. We must get out of here.
19: Yes, hot on the scent of his treacherous adversary, James Bond manages to track Dr. No down to his secret lair by making an appointment at his surgery for 2:25 on Thursday afternoon.
16: Dr. No will see you now. Not you, Mr. Bond. There are two budgies and a barnacle goose before you. This way, please. A budgie to see you, Dr. No.
22: Bring it over here, odd job. Now then, who's a pretty boy then? Who's a pretty boy? Who is a pretty boy then, hey? Who is a pretty boy?
23: Eric Powd of Croydon.
22: I see, it talks. And what seems to be your trouble?
23: I'm off me millet.
22: Your feathers seem to have all come out.
23: Yeah, yeah.
22: How did this happen?
23: Well, my owner's captain of a darts team, see.
22: I see. And he uses you for his darts?
23: Yeah, that's why my beak's a bit blunt.
22: I notice you have quite a striking white crest on top of your head, though.
23: Oh, no. I live underneath a parrot.
22: Isn't he a panic? Well then, let us see how well you can fly.
23: Right! How did I do?
19: Yes, witness the earth-shattering showdown between Bond and his diabolical enemy.
22: Here we are in the sewers of Monte Carlo, and explaining the fact to ourselves for no apparent reason. I know Bond is in here somewhere, and I shall find him if it's the last thing I do.
16: Duck, Doctor, duck.
22: What do you mean, duck? In what sense of the word?
16: In the sense of a feathered bird, Doctor.
22: Oh, thank goodness. For a second, I thought you meant I should duck out of...
19: And at that moment, a duck fell on him. Yes, Bond had got his man at last. Don't miss a duck as the new James Bond in Dr. No, in electrifying quack-around and nail-biting waddlescope. Coming soon to this intermission.

Pat M's Lesson 19 in our amazing series of correspondence courses, Replace the Buggies Way. If you'd like to replace Joe Kendall, Nigel Reese, Chris Evatt, and Fred Harris with a far more intellectual and altogether more tasteful comedy team, simply drop into our alligator pit in Stepney. If you can find a funnier and wittier script than the one by Andrew Marshall and David Renwick, we shouldn't be at all surprised. Above all, if you know of a cheaper producer than Simon Brett of Stepney, then the Guinness Book of Records would like to hear from you. See you next week, folks. Till then, happy dynamic living.

0: Well, in fact, the Birkis Way won't be back next week, as that was the last in the present series. However, if you'd like to be in the audience for last week's recording of the show you've just heard, the address to write to is the BBC Ticket Unit, Broadcasting House, London, W1A4WW. And for those of you who didn't quite catch all of that, here it is again.
1: In the 13th century AD, Genghis Khan and his Mongol hordes swept across the face of Asia, leaving in their wake terror, destruction, and lots of good parts for Yul Brynner. All in their path were put to the sword in a frenzied orgy of carnage.
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1: Oh, bliss.
2: Being a brand new biographical series about Bachelor Bliss, recently back after 3 years abroad.
3: Well, featured in the present edition are Brenda Bruce as Anne Fellows, Colin Gordon as Tony Fellows, Muriel Pavlow as Tina Holliday, and George Cole as the shy young man himself, David Alexander Bliss. For the benefit of the thousands of people who suffer from shyness, we begin by asking David for his expert opinion as a fellow sufferer.
4: Oh, gosh, I wouldn't claim to be an expert.
3: Oh, you wouldn't?
4: Well, no, because it affects people in different ways. And it comes in so many guises.
3: Yes, and creates a good deal of misunderstanding when, for example, it takes the form of an aggressive manner.
4: Ah, and on that I would claim to be an expert on.
3: An aggressive manner?
4: No, creating a good deal of misunderstanding.
3: Only I take it when you're under pressure.
4: You're tense or embarrassed.
3: Oh, one last question. Would it be fair to say that you're, how can I put it, somewhat slow in the romantic field?
4: Ah, no, look. Don't think I'm taking offense, but that is rather an intimate matter. And I doubt if you'd be keen to answer it yourself.
3: Well, I happen to be married, so the question doesn't arise.
4: No, but there must have been times when you did take a girlfriend in that field. When times when you did have romantic moments. Even if you're not keen on your wife. Times when you have your intimate moments. Even if they're not with her. No.
3: With the threat of divorce staring me in the face, hurriedly over to the house of David's married sister, Anne, to discover how he faces up to the problem of winter and love in a deep freeze.
4: Old Hood seemed jolly pleased with my report on our overseas branches.
5: Old Hood being?
4: My general manager. He seemed quite glad to...
5: Psyche, take your nose out of that. You're a very naughty dog.
4: Why? What's she done?
5: Scoffed about half my box of chocolates, that's what.
4: Well, honestly, you know, she's almost human.
5: Plain greedy.
4: I know, and what could be more human than that? Which reminds me, Old Hood thought I'd change for the better. Guess what he said?
5: That you seemed almost human?
4: He seemed closer to it than usual himself. He gave me a cuppa, asked me whether I liked it out east, everything.
5: What did you tell him?
4: I said I liked India best of all, because there was so much to see. The Taj Mahal by...
5: What's the matter? Did you hear something?
4: No, that's all he waited to hear before telling me all about the years he spent on the continent. To cut a long story short, I talked to three other people there and never once got past the Taj Mahal.
5: People are only interested in their own lives.
4: Well, some people, yes. But you're not like that, Anne. And I've been out so much since I came back, we haven't had a chance of a good chat.
5: Oh, no, you're not going to tell me about it.
4: All right, then, if you insist. The Taj Mahal by moonlight, Old Delhi with its...
5: I'm just going to see how the joint's getting on.
4: As I was saying, Psyche, Old Delhi with its historic...
5: You won't get far with her. She's just back from spending a weekend with us on the Isle of Wight.
4: Yes, I know, but you won't get far with me. I happen to have been there.
5: I'll stay and listen if you like.
4: What's the catch?
5: Well, your new girlfriend's coming to dinner. It might be spoiled.
4: On second thoughts, India's a terribly dull country. It is, too. Compared with Tina, there's so much more to her.
5: She must be a big girl.
4: No. So much more of her, I'd be interested to see. No, she's more interesting than India.
5: Knowing you of old, I...

0: more of her, I'd be interested to see. No, she's more interesting than India.
1: Knowing you of old, I'm more interested in hearing how far you've got with her.
0: Oh, for goodness sake, Anne. I admit, I'm going to be slow to make any progress, but I'm sure it's the same with all young couples.
1: I hate to disillusion you.
0: We won't, because the problem's obviously universal.
1: What problem?
0: Where to go in an English winter. Or how to be romantic when you're frozen stiff.
1: Nonsense. Tony and I met in the middle of one of the coldest spells on record, and it certainly didn't bother him.
0: Well, of course it didn't. When he came round, Mother and Father tactfully left you alone in the other room.
1: Yes. But, you know, there was something strange about that house that often drove us out into the cold again.
0: Oh, what was that?
1: You.
0: My fault for asking.
1: David, as this is Tina's first time here, we don't want an atmosphere, so when Tony comes home, try not to upset him.
0: Now, what possible reason can you give me for suggesting I might?
1: It's a habit you have.
0: Yeah, I know, but apart from that. Well, don't worry, I won't.
1: Strangely enough, that's something that's always worried me.
0: What?
1: You saying, don't worry, I won't. But just remember, a lot could depend on tonight being a success. Might even help you to face the winter.
0: How?
1: Well, Tina would always be welcome here, and we've got another room.
0: Oh, gosh, yes, I never thought of that. You're right, a lot could... Wait a second, though. Didn't you say something about having that room enlarged?
1: Yes, but it may be months before I can get the builder to start on the job.
0: Well, meanwhile, I can get down to the job of making Tina larger.
1: Steady there.
0: Of making some progress. I say, a lot could depend on tonight. Still, I'm sure Tony will find her interesting.
1: I don't doubt that.
0: To talk to, I mean. She works on a magazine. And I'm sure you'll like her.
1: And I'm sure the evening will be a success. Except that, well, Tony has been known to launch into the odd controversial subjects.
0: Such as?
1: Politics, pop groups, pedestrians, women drivers, modern sculpture, and needless to say, modern art. Discusses that very knowledgeably.
0: I say, really? So what's his view on it?
1: Well, he belongs to the... My four-and-a-half-year-old son could do better. So-called experts have been fooled by the daubings of chimpanzees. Give me the old master's school.
0: Oh, yes. And I must say, for my money, he's right.
1: That might have been better left unsaid. You did ask Tina to be here by 7, didn't you?
0: Well, I said 6:30 to 7. At least I think I did. Or did I say 7:30? Yeah, I'll ring her and check.
1: Now, be careful. Remember the mother you got into the first time you rang her and what Tony said to you afterwards?
0: Know thine enemy. Now, I admit I'm not at my best on the phone, but he's got a terrible habit of talking to me at the same time.
1: Oh, he does it to me when I'm on the phone and I could cheerfully murder him.
2: Tina Holliday.
0: Oh, hello, darling. It's David. I did say 6:30 to 7, didn't I?
2: Yes, you did.
0: Yes, I did.
2: And I'm almost ready. Hold on, darling. Can't reach my nail varnish.
1: I must get on. Tell her I'm dying to meet her.
2: Okay, got the nail varnish.
0: Yeah, Anne says she's dying to meet you.
2: Say the same for me. Oh, drop the brush.
1: Now. Oh, David.
0: Yeah, Tina says you can drop dead, too. She's dying to meet you.
1: Did you remember to ask her whether she has any dislikes?
0: What? Food, you mean? Yes, I did.
2: Back with you now.
0: Ah, good.
1: And what did she say?
2: Wonder what your sister will think of me.
0: You're nothing special.
2: At least that's honest.
0: You what?
1: She won't mind it being plain home cooking, will she, David?
2: So you don't think she'll like me?
0: Oh, good gracious, of course she won't.
2: Well, really?
1: What makes you so sure?
2: Why won't she?
0: Because I happen to know she doesn't like anything fancy.
2: Oh, so you think of me as the fancy type?
0: You what, darling? Oh, no, I was talking to Anne. Oh, I certainly wouldn't...
1: Any vegetable she's particularly fond of?
0: No. I certainly wouldn't call you fancy, darling.
2: What would you call me, then?
0: The vegetable type. beautiful. That's what I'd call you.
2: A long time coming, but worth the wait.
1: Here, give me the phone. Hello, Tina? Anne. It was my fault. I'm leaving him in peace now and looking forward to seeing you.
2: Me too.
1: There you are, Poppet.
0: Hello, Tina. I'm sorry about the model.
2: Oh, it's cheered me up no end. Needed it, too. It's been one of those days.
0: What? When everything went wrong?
2: Including a pitched battle with one of the country's leading barristers.
0: Oh, yes. You were telling me about him last night. You were doing an article on him.
2: Was doing. Only we got onto the subject of modern art. And before you could say palette knife, we were at daggers drawn. Turns out he's one of the... My 6-year-old daughter could do better. Chimpanzees already have. Symbolistic nothing. Plain rubbish school. Oh, and it makes me so mad. I mean, it's so prejudiced. Still, I mustn't be late, so I better ring off, hadn't I? Hello? David?
0: Yes, I'm still here.
2: Hope I'll be a success with Anne and Tony, isn't it?
0: Yes, it's Tony.

0: Must fly, darling. I'm catching the 6:15 bus. See you then. Bye.
1: Yes, I know you're right. Looks as if I'm in for a long, hard winter.
2: Why does it? Suppose I left this door open.
1: Tina clashed with an eminent barrister today. Do you know what about?
2: What?
1: Modern art. You see, like Tony, he's one of the children and chimpanzees could do better school.
2: Oh, dear, I see.
1: Yes, and you can see what it could mean. Clash with Tony, bang goes our chance of the other room, and I'm faced with two alternatives. Pneumonia or no progress.
2: Oh, I don't know. The subject may never come up, and even if it does...
1: Well, we can always dive madly in and change it.
2: But it makes it all the more important for you not to... Oh, that'll be Tony now.
1: Yeah, I know what you're going to say. More important for me not to say anything to put him in a bad mood. But don't worry, I won't. And don't worry about me saying don't worry, I won't, because I won't, don't worry. Yeah, no, don't worry about that, don't worry either. After all, Tina will be here in, well, let's see, exactly 17 minutes. And even I can hold out that long, especially with so much depending on it.
3: Hello there.
2: Oh.
3: Hello,
2: darling.
3: Tony. Hello, Psyche. Please see me then.
1: We're all pleased to see you, aren't we, Anne?
2: Yes.
3: Now, why particularly?
1: Well, we're not particular, are we, Anne? didn't say we were particularly pleased to see you, and we're not. But at least we are. But not particularly.
3: Hello. What's going on that I'm not supposed to find out about? But eventually will from David.
2: Well, nothing's going on except David. And he's excited because Tina's coming to dinner.
3: Then I mustn't let you down. I'll just pop upstairs and spruce myself up.
4: Won't be long.
1: Go, no hurry.
2: Don't worry, I won't, he says. And don't worry about me saying don't worry. Well, you don't have to be sorry about saying it again, because I'm worried already.
1: Well, I can't think what about. Tino will be here by the time he comes down again, and then he couldn't be in a better mood.
2: I know, positively gay. And in a way, you can take the credit for that.
1: Well, don't bother to explain why. I'll take it anyway.
2: Because you brought a breath of romance into the house, that's why.
1: Oh, come now, Anne, you must be joking. As if a breath of romance is likely to have any effect on Tony.
2: It is. It has. I can give you an example of how it can help. About 2 years ago, Tony and I were going through a particularly bad patch. Nothing was going right for him at the office, and when he got home, nothing I did was right. It really was impossible to live with. I even toyed with the idea of going back to Mother.
1: Oh, gosh, Mother adores Tony.
2: I know, that's why I decided against it. I knew she'd have sent me straight back. And then suddenly a nice, fat, lucrative contract, and the crisis was over. Now, that day, Tony bought me, of all things, an enormous teddy bear about 4 feet high. Crept into the house with it, sat it in that chair over there, and then waited for my reaction. And that must have been a tense period for him, too.
1: Why?
2: I came in here 3 times without noticing it. But when I did, I found a note tied round its neck saying, "My name is Mr. Groucho, and your husband's instructed me to tell you that he's very sorry, and that he loves you very much indeed."
1: Oh, gosh. Now, that is romantic.
2: That's dead sloppy, that is. And money down the drain. It's up in our bedroom now. Not only completely useless, it collects the dust. It was a gorgeous moment. And you see, it's something to remember when I have my own little kitchen sink dramas. Reminds me of the joints.
3: Here I am, the masher himself.
2: Good gracious, you have been quick.
1: Too quick. There was no need to rush. You've still got a good 10 minutes mood to go before Tina gets here. Still got to be good for 10 more minutes before you can get at Tina.
2: Now you have gone too far.
1: There's still another 10 minutes left. I must be more in love than I thought.
2: Yes, and I've probably made you worse by telling you about Mr. Groucho. Oh, you do look handsome, darling.
3: Oh, good heavens. So she's got around to telling you about Mr. Groucho. You must think I was a bit soft in the head to get it for her, but... Well, you know what women are like.
1: Men.
3: Men?
1: Yeah, I have to pander to women.
3: Well, believe me, I regretted it on that occasion. Have you seen it yet? It's about 4 feet high.
1: Yes, so I gather.
3: Yes, you can imagine what a noddy I felt when I went into the shop to buy it. What's more, I had to park the car about 1/4 mile away, so that made it even worse.
1: Why?
3: Well, I had to carry the confounded thing through the streets. But what hurt most was the price. I mean, do you know how much it set me back? £8. Now, that's what I call money down the drain.
1: I know, that's what Anne called it.
4: she called it Mr. Groucho, I believe.
3: Oh, yes, she had to give it a name. Adores the thing, of course, heaven knows why. It's not only completely useless,
1: it collects the dust.
3: collects the dust.
4: I presume?
3: Now, why should you presume that?
4: Well, it stands to reason, doesn't it? I mean, if it's 4 feet high, it's bound to.
3: I'm 5'11" and I don't.
4: No, but I bet you would if you were stuck up in the bedroom all the time.
3: Isn't by any chance what Anne said to you?
4: Now, why on earth should she say you're stuck up in the bedroom all the time?
3: Now, don't be an idiot. Was it her who said it collected the dust?
4: No, on the contrary. She said she adored the dusty old thing. adored the sloppy dead thing. Adored.
3: No. Don't bother to go on. It's quite plain she didn't appreciate it. Pity she didn't appreciate it.
4: Oh, no. Wait a moment, Groucho. Mr. Tony. Tony. You know me.
3: Yes, and I know you well enough to realize that behind every muddle lies the truth.
4: Well, the truth is, she was absolutely thrilled with it. And you're wrong about the muddle, because I can explain the lies.
3: Explain it.
4: If you like.
3: I'd like.
4: Well, she happened to say that she was dead sloppy about Mr. Groucho, that he was gorgeous, and that you weren't too dusty yourself.
3: After which I give you the benefit of the doubt you've earned it.
4: Jolly good. Now, did anything interesting happen at the office today?
3: Not a thing.
4: Well, jolly good. Is there something you can tell me about?
3: I said nothing happened.
4: Oh, dear, did you? I don't know what's the matter with me tonight. At least I do. All right, I know. Stop looking at my watch.
3: I was going to ask you how you got on this afternoon.
4: This afternoon?
3: Hmm.
4: Oh, with old Hood, you mean? Oh, I say, I'm glad you brought that up. I got on very well, actually. He gave me a cuppa, asked me whether I liked it out east, everything. And I said, of all the countries I visited, I liked India best, because there's so much to see. And there is, too. The Taj Mahal.
3: Oh, that reminds me. I suppose Anne wrote and told you I made a business trip right across America last year.
4: Yes, she did.
3: Fascinating country.
4: Yes, so's India.
3: Oh, you can't help getting a kick out of your first glimpse of the Statue of Liberty.
4: You should see the Taj Mahal.
3: Especially on a sunny day.
4: No, by moonlight.
3: I must say, New York's a fantastic city.
4: So's old Delhi.
3: Got an atmosphere all of its own.
4: Yeah, it's got an atmosphere all of its own.
3: Completely, yes. One mass of skyscrapers.
4: You know, a good many temples.
3: Dwarfing the roads below.
4: Ooh, narrow little streets.
3: No, great wide roads jammed with traffic.
4: You're thronging with people.
3: Yes, cars tail to tail.
4: Making way for the bullock carts.
3: Bullock carts?
4: Yes. And lots of stalls with the Indian shopkeepers squatting.
3: What the dickens has all this got to do with New York?
4: Nothing. I was talking about Old Delhi.
3: When?
4: Oh, come on, you're pulling my leg.
3: I'm trying to find out what you're blithering on about, and I ought to know better. You haven't spoken a word of sense since I came home. Well, I've had enough of it. I've had a tiring day at the office, and I don't want to know anymore.
2: Good morning, you go, Tina.
0: Oh, thanks. Thanks, Anne. Hello, darling.
4: Hello. Tina? My brother-in-law, Tony.
5: Hello.
2: How do you do?
6: Tony, would you be an angel and pop up and turn Alexander's light off and make sure he's asleep?
5: Yes, right. Excuse me, won't you?
0: Yes, of course. You don't seem very pleased to see me, darling. And I was dead on time.
4: But just too late.
0: Meaning?
4: Well, I'm afraid there's a bit of an atmosphere.
0: Oh, no.
4: Yes, and I know just how Tony felt. There he was, delighted at the chance to tell somebody about his trip right across America, and I had to insist on talking about India. Honestly, I could kick myself.
6: I was about to save you the trouble. Still, never mind. I expect you'll soon get over it. Do sit down, Tina.
5: He's asleep.
6: Ah, good.
0: Anne was just telling me you've been to America, Tony. Can't tell you how I envy you. And I insist on hearing all about it.
5: Oh, I'm sure you're not really interested.
0: Oh, but I am. Fascinated. Must be a fascinating country.
5: You believe me, it is, yes. It's funny, but you can't help getting a kick out of your first glimpse of the Statue of Liberty, you know. As for New York, it's a fantastic, it's the only word for it. Massive skyscrapers dwarfing the roads below. Great wide roads, you know, jammed with cars, tail to tail.
4: Making way for the bullock carts.
0: Shut up, David. I want to listen to Tony.
5: Well, of course, New York isn't America. I visited 10 major cities in all, you know. First stop was Detroit. Now, that's another fantastic city. It's the center of the world. And no doubt about it, San Francisco's a beautiful city. What have I done with my matches? Oh, yes, here they are.
6: David, is that clock right?
4: Nearly midnight.
5: Yes, beautiful city, San Francisco. Quite a cultural place as well, you know. I know because an American colleague of mine took...
6: I'm ready for bed, are you?
4: No, fresh as a daisy. Slept all the way from Oklahoma to Los Angeles.
5: Yes, indeed. Yes, we had a slight fracas about that art gallery. He was all for this modern stuff, you know, surrealism or whatever you call it. I'll tell you what I call it.
2: Tony, I've just realized it's nearly midnight.
5: Oh, good gracious, is it? Yes, modern rubbish. That's what I call it, you know.
2: I so agree. After all, even chimpanzees can do as well.
7: I must say, you're doing pretty well yourself.
8: Your coat's upstairs, Tina.
9: Yes, right. Don't want to drag you out of this nice warm room, Tony, so I'll say good night now.
5: Oh, yes, well, night, Tina. Do you live far away?
9: Oh, about 10 minutes' walk.
5: Oh, fine. Then David can walk home with you. I'd offer to take you in the car.
7: Oh, that's jolly nice of you, then.
5: Only the confounded things packed up on me.
9: Never mind. It's the thought that counts.
2: Oh, it's freezing out here.
5: Nice girl, that David. Attractive, too. I wish I was walking home with her.
7: I wish you were, too. It'd serve you right for pretending the car's broken down.
5: Oh, so you did tumble to it?
7: Yes. But I don't fancy the idea of trying to be romantic with an icy wind whistling round.
5: Well, I shouldn't tell her so. You'll get an icy blast.
7: Well, I wouldn't dream of telling Tina. Only, it is a problem in winter. Well,
5: what would you do if you were an Eskimo?
7: Well, emigrate and do it somewhere else.
2: David!
5: Ah, romance calls.
7: Yes, and the Iceman goeth.

0: Well, here we are, darling. We'd better stand in the doorway out of the wind.
1: Wind? What wind? Fancy, I even blasted it. Whistled it. No, noticed it.
0: So you're not feeling cold?
1: Who, me? Good gracious, no. Not a bit.
0: I've got a feeling you are.
1: Well, I say I'm not.
0: Your teeth are chattering.
1: Yes, but you don't want to take any notice of what they say. Well, I feel as warm as toast.
0: You look absolutely frozen.
1: Well, believe me, I'm not. And if you think for a moment, you realize I couldn't be. Obviously.
0: Why, obviously?
1: Well, how could I possibly feel frozen when I'm out with a stiff like you? Feel romantic. Romantic when I'm out with a solid block like you. I'm not cold. That's my last word on the subject. Darling, Tina.
0: Darling.
1: I say, that thawed me out. Oh, no, not that I was.
0: I'm going in now, darling. It's very unromantic of me, I know, but my feet are like ice. I simply can't stay out here any longer.
1: Well, don't worry about that. The Iceman will go it. It might interest you to know, Anne, that Tina agrees with me about the problems of winter romance.
2: So where do you go from there?
1: Where do you think?
2: Well, you're forgetting. We're having the other room made larger.
1: Yes, but the builders haven't started on that yet.
2: Made a start on it this morning.
1: Well, they would, wouldn't they? Still, I don't suppose it will take them all that long.
2: It isn't them, it's him. And he's only doing it in his spare time.
1: Which puts us back in the deep freeze. Ah, well, if winter comes, can spring... Yes, it jolly well can.
2: I know, but there is a way around it, and it would help me with my problem.
1: You've got one, too.
2: Tony. Remember when you first got back from abroad and I said we were in a rut?
1: Yes.
2: Well, I'm afraid there's more to it than I told you. Like so many wives these days, I find I've got a rival.
1: What, you don't mean...
2: No, not another woman. Something far more serious.
1: What?
2: Television.
1: Television?
2: Tony's a complete addict.
1: Well, I'd love to know why that's more serious than another woman.
2: Well, he'd have to meet her in secret, wouldn't he? So he could hardly spend every evening gazing at her. Even if he could, he'd be sick to death of her in a week. And our new telly's a portable model.
1: So?
2: He certainly couldn't bring her up to bed with him.
1: No, that's reasonable. Yeah, but what's all this got to do with my problem?
2: Prize Tony away from the telly for an evening. Then he'd take me out, and you...
1: And Tina and I would have the house to ourselves. I say, that's an idea. But how do I do the prizing?
2: Play on his romantic side. You know, lightheartedly. If you ever want anyone to babysit, Tony...
1: Tina and I would love to volunteer. I'll have a crack at it the moment he comes in.
2: I've got to get Alexander to bed. Have my rival on, if you like.
1: Well, I might have a look at the news.
2: Oh, David, for goodness sake, don't tell Tony I said he was an addict. He's a television snob into the bargain.
1: Well, you don't mean he actually...
2: That'll be him now.
1: He actually pretends he's not keen on it?
2: Believe it or not.
1: Which is the on-off switch, Anne? This one, yeah?
3: Oh, hello there.
2: Hello, darling.
1: Hello, Tony.
3: Hello, Psyche. Pleased to see me, eh?
1: We're all pleased to see you. Aren't we, Anne?
2: Now, don't start that again. I'm sorry to rush off, darling. Alexander's bedtime.
3: Oh, David, old boy, what... Oh, you're not going to turn the telly on, are you?
1: Well, only for the news.
3: Well, another 10 minutes, yes?
1: All right. I'll wait till then.
3: Well, have it on if you like, but I'd be glad of a rest from it.
1: Well, I should think you need one. No, you need a rest after a tiring day.
3: No, from the telly, I mean.
1: We're not keen on it, eh?
3: Oh, I'd rather read a book any time. One or two of the programs are all right, but you don't have it on more than, say, a couple of nights a week.
1: Oh, I agree with you there. I certainly wouldn't want to sit here and gaze at her every night.
3: Gaze at who?
1: The portable woman. Portable rival.
3: No. Let's not play the word game tonight.
1: Well, don't worry, I won't. Yeah, and don't worry about me saying don't worry, I won't, because I won't. Don't worry. I do agree with you. I mean, like so many things, television's all right in moderation.
3: Well, we should tell Anne that.
1: Why?
3: Well, she's a complete addict.
1: Anne is?
3: Yeah, watch it 24 hours a day, she could.
1: No, that's amazing.
3: Why, do you find it difficult to believe?
1: No, difficult to know who to believe.
3: That Anne says I'm the one who wants to watch it.
2: Darling, Alexander wants you to tell him a story.
3: Then he'll have to wait. I'm too busy listening to the story you've been telling David.
2: About what?
3: Me being a television addict.
2: Oh, dear. Trust David to get it wrong. I said that I was the addict.
3: Yeah, I'm sorry, but I don't believe you.
1: Well, I'm sorry, too, because I can tell you Anne's exact words. I never thought I'd become a telly addict, David, she said. But I must admit he has. I have.
2: If you must know what I said...
3: I know already. And I can guess how it went. Tony neglects me. Thinks more of the telly than he does of me. Never takes me out. The same old bleat, in fact.
1: Oh, no, no, no. Just a second, Tony.
2: I did not bleat.
3: You never stop bleating.
2: There is no need to shout at me.
3: I'll shout if I like.
1: No, no, wait, wait, wait, wait. Wait a minute. Listen, listen. Please. There is only one big problem in this house. And I'll look for Diggs in the morning. This is the second big row I've caused in a week. You know what they say? Never come between husband and wife. And as far as that's concerned, I'm the original sandwich man. Come on, Psyche. I'll take you for a walk.
3: Now, David, come. David, back you come.
1: Well, what's the use? You must admit what I said is true.
3: Oh, who's denying it? But you see, the trouble with most husbands and wives is that they keep things from each other, you know. Keep them bottled up inside, and that can be dangerous, but that's where Anne and I have the advantage.
1: Well, how do you mean?
3: We can never keep anything from each other. Not when you're around, bless you. By the way, would you and Tina be free to babysit for us on Friday night?
1: Oh, gosh, you must be psychic. No, psychic. Yes, yes, we would. And it's jolly nice of you, Tony.
3: My dear chap, you'll be doing us a favour. It's high time we hardened old telly addicts had a night out. We do a show and then dinner afterwards, which should give you and Tina ample time to, get to know each other, eh?
1: Yes, and that's not all. It'll be the first time we've been alone together when the temperature wasn't below zero. And you know what that'll mean?
2: No, tell us.
1: Tina will melt in my arms.
4: Come on, darling. We're going to be late.
2: You're wasting your time calling upstairs. I was in the sitting room with David. You know, I feel quite excited. First time we've been out together for... What's the matter?
3: I was just thinking what an attractive wife I've got.
2: Ah, Tony. Mm. Now, that's made my evening. Even without the show and dinner.
3: All right, then. Let's get back to the telly. Oh, that'll be Tina.
5: Hello.
3: Hello, Tina. Come along in. David's in the sitting room.
2: He's been trying to ring you. But I'll leave him to explain why. Forgive us, won't you? We're rushing off to the theatre. Bye.
5: Bye. Enjoy yourself.
6: Hello, David, darling. Why have you been trying to ring me?
7: I didn't think there was much point in your coming round.
8: That was A Life of Bliss with George Cole as David Bliss, Brenda Bruce as Anne Fellows, Colin Gordon as Tony Fellows, and Muriel Pavlo as Tina Holliday. Psyche and Percy Edwards are synonymous. A Life of Bliss is written by Godfrey Harrison and produced by John Browell.

0: Well, come in, Smithers. What is it? Speak up, boy. Orange juice.
1: No, sir. New Kellogg's Rise and Shine.
0: Hey, fiendish.
1: And look at this, sir.
0: No peel, no Pepsin, it's got vitamin C. Well, Smithers, I suppose this is it.
1: What are you doing, sir?
0: Thank you, Governor. Wife and three Peps to support. Thank you.
2: New Kellogg's Rise and Shine. Now tastes as good as orange juice.
3: 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Oh. Lovely, isn't it? Mm. And as anyone can see, every bar is chunky.
4: Magic.
5: Yeah.
3: 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That's why, sir, nothing tastes nicer.

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3: We present All Gas and Gaiters. The Bishop Meets a Bird. Starring Robertson Hare, William Mervyn, Derek Nimmo, and John Barron. With this week's special guest, Peter Jones as Stanley Bird. In the study of the Bishop's Palace at St. Ogg's, in two armchairs before a roaring fire, sit the Bishop and his Archdeacon. They're enjoying their tea, particularly the Archdeacon.
4: Ah, another cup of tea, Henry.
5: Oh, thank you, Bishop.
4: Oh, this is very pleasant.
5: It certainly is.
4: Yep. What can we have now?
5: Is that a Swiss roll?
4: Yes, cream and chopped walnut.
5: Oh, yes, please.
4: Won't you have another piece of bread and butter first? It'll only go stale.
5: Oh, all right, if you say so.
4: Waste not, want not. Here you are, Henry.
5: Oh, thank you, Bishop. On second thoughts...
4: What's the matter?
5: Well, Newt. I've remembered Newt. We'll leave the bread and butter for him. I'll have the Swiss roll. Mustn't be greedy.
4: Oh, really, Newt. You know, I'd forgotten all about him.
5: Where is he, by the way?
4: Oh, don't ask me, Henry. He's been behaving so oddly lately.
5: What's the trouble?
4: Well, I might as well not have a domestic chaplain. He's never here when I want him. Comes in at all hours, saying he's been to the library. His light's on half the night, and I can't get him up in the mornings.
5: Probably going through a difficult patch.
4: Oh, not again, surely. We had all that last Christmas.
5: Oh, did we?
4: Yes, don't you remember? When Canon Haywood's daughter came home in that see-through dress.
5: Oh. Well, he's young, you know.
4: Newt? Young? Is he?
5: Well, isn't he?
4: I've never really thought about it.
5: Does he have a cold bath in the mornings?
4: Not that I know of.
5: They're very, very bracing. So I'm told.
4: Hmm. Ah, that'll be the evening paper. Shan't be a moment, Henry.
6: Evening paper, your lordship.
4: Ah, thank you, my boy.
6: So long.
4: One moment. There are six copies here.
6: That's right. Special order. So long.
4: Now, who can have ordered six papers?
7: Ah, have my papers come, my lord?
4: Your papers? My dear Newt, what on earth do you want six papers for?
7: Oh, my mother, my lord.
4: Your mother?
7: Yes, you see, I think I've discovered something.
4: What? You've discovered your mother likes the evening paper?
7: Oh, no, my lord, no. It's a significant contribution to historical research. At least I think it is.
4: Yes, well, I think perhaps you'd better come into the study, sit down quietly and have a nice cup of tea with us.
7: But I've written an article about it in tonight's paper.
4: Henry, what are you doing?
5: Bishop, you've been quick. I was just having another piece of Swiss roll.
7: Good afternoon, Archdeacon.
5: Oh, hello, old chap. How do you feel?
4: Newt tells me he's made a discovery, Henry.
5: Well, it was bound to happen.
7: Well, it's rather exciting, Archdeacon.
5: Yes, nevertheless, if you take my tip, you'll try a cold bath.
4: He's written an article about it in tonight's paper. Newt, will you kindly read it to us?
7: Oh, righty-ho, my lord. I'm not sure which page it's on.
4: Oh, well, come along, Henry. We'll all have a look.
5: Right, Bishop. Found it.
4: Good. Let's hear it.
5: Bishop's secret exposed.
4: What?
5: Mr. Herbert Bishop told today of his secret marriage to a 15-year-old schoolgirl. Oh, sorry, Bishop.
7: Mm. Oh, here it is, my lord.
4: Good, well, let's hear it. Come on. I must say I like my chaplain to show initiative.
7: Important discovery, ancient tradition unearthed by the Reverend Mervyn Newt, chaplain to the Bishop of St. Ogg's.
4: Oh, I like the sound of that. Ah. Don't you, Henry?
5: Oh, most scholarly, Bishop.
7: Have you ever noticed, over the west door of the cathedral, the figure of a man with a satchel? Well, spurred on by curiosity, I determined to discover why he was there. Early and exhaustive searches in the cathedral library revealed nothing. The figure refused to yield his secret. Finally, after weeks among the cathedral archives, I chanced upon a paper which I do not believe has seen the light of day since the 14th century. It was, of course, written in Middle Anglo-Saxon. Luckily for me, this presented no difficulty. And there I found the fascinating story of the peddler of St. Ogg's. It appears that one evening Bishop Ogg was coming home after a hard day's work when he saw a poor peddler sitting by the road. "What is the matter, my good man?" quoth the bishop. "Alas, I have nowhere to sleep," was the reply. "Come with me," said the bishop. And so saying, he took the poor peddler home and gave him a meal at his own table and put him to sleep in his own bed. Now it happened that night that there was a dreadful fire in the bishop's chamber, and the poor peddler was completely burnt. But as the bishop was sleeping in another room, he escaped unharmed and in thanksgiving decreed that if ever a poor peddler should have nowhere to sleep, he need only apply to the bishop to be treated with the same hospitality that the blessed Bishop Ogg showed to his poor peddler. This edict remains on the statue of our cathedral even today and is known as...
5: Peddler's Right.
4: What's that, Henry?
5: Peddler's Right. It's known as Peddler's Right.
7: Oh, you know, Archdeacon.
5: Of course.
7: But how?
5: It's in the guidebook.
7: Oh, well, I never thought of looking there.
4: You mean you've directed all this effort to unearthing a story that was in the guidebook all the time?
5: But didn't you know it, Bishop?
4: Oh, my dear Henry, I've never managed to wade through that guidebook. Anyway, Newt, it was hardly worth writing to the paper about.
7: Well, I thought it was such a charitable act.
4: What, letting the poor man roast?
7: No, my lord, no. Giving up his bed and letting him eat at his own table.
4: Oh, that?
7: Yes, I thought it was an example from which the present generation might profit.
4: Oh, really, Newt? Did you seriously imagine anyone would profit from a story like that?
7: But, my lord, I thought it was...
4: Oh, see who is that at the front door, will you, Newt?
7: Yes, my lord, yes.
5: I wrote an article once for the Times.
4: Did you, Henry?
5: Yes. It was in 1926.
4: Oh, about the general strike, I suppose.
5: No, about how to make toffee.
7: Good afternoon.
0: Good afternoon.
7: Can I help you?
0: Yes, I rather think you can.
7: Oh, well, won't you come in?
0: Well, thank you.
7: Yes.
0: I was hoping I could see the bishop.
7: Well, have you an appointment, Mr.
0: Bird, Stanley Bird. Now, yes. I'm afraid I haven't. You see, this has all come up a bit sudden.
7: Oh, well, his lordship is rather occupied at the moment. Can you tell me the nature of your business?
0: It's personal. A question of accommodation.
7: Oh, I see, yes. Well, if you'd care to wait, I'll just go and see if his lordship can see you.
0: Why, thank you very much.
7: Yes. Would you like to see the evening paper while you wait?
0: Thanks, but I've read it.
7: Oh, well, do put your case down.
0: Thank you.
7: Yes. Well, I say, that looks awfully heavy.
0: I'll say it is. My wares, you know.
7: Wares?
0: Yes, I'm a rep. You know, commercial traveller.
7: Oh, I see, yes.
0: Yes, what used to be known in the olden days as a peddler. Know what I mean?
7: Yes, what? Oh, Moses.
4: All I'm saying, Newt, is that you should have thought of this possibility before you wrote the article.
7: I'm sorry, my lord, but it honestly never crossed my mind this would happen.
4: I've telephoned the dean and asked him to examine the statute and find the loophole. I'm expecting him to telephone back at any moment.
7: Right.
4: That'll be him now. The Palace of the Dogs?
8: Pew Critchley here, my lord.
4: Oh, dean, thank you. Have you found an answer?
8: Certainly I have.
4: Splendid. What am I to do?
8: Hand over your bed immediately.
4: What?
8: Treat him as an honored guest and spare no expense. He is to sleep in your bed and eat at your table for as long as he chooses.
4: But what about the loophole?
8: There are no loopholes in the statutes of this cathedral, my lord.
4: Oh, well, thank you very much, Dean.
8: Not at all, my lord. Glad to have been of help.
7: What did he say, my lord?
4: He said, Newt, that you've been very stupid and put me in an intolerable position.
7: Oh, I'm very sorry, my lord.
4: It's no good being sorry. He's here. Well, then I suppose we've got to make the best of it.
7: Well, actually, it's really rather romantic, you know. I mean, coming here like this after 7 centuries.
4: It's a pity he couldn't have chosen one of the other 6. It's ridiculous nonsense about my bed. I mean, it's so unnecessary.
7: But it's on the statute, my lord.
4: If anybody mentions that word again...
7: I'm sorry, my lord. I'm sorry.
4: The most comfortable bed I've ever slept in. Oh, get me a glass of sherry,
7: yes,
4: will you?
7: Yes, of course, yes.
4: Henry, at last. How did you get on with the shopping?
5: Oh, everywhere was shut, except the Indian shop in Bridge Street.
4: You got the bread, potatoes and cheese?
5: Oh, not exactly.
4: What do you mean, not exactly?
5: Well, I got a packet of rice, a tin of curry powder and half a pound of desiccated coconut.
4: Well, we shall just have to curry the chicken and hope it goes round.
5: Where is the intruder?
4: Upstairs.
5: Has he told any more of those jokes about clergymen?
7: Wasn't that embarrassing, that dreadful story?
5: Yes, and he got the end wrong. Still, I expect we'll get used to him after he's been here a while.
4: Henry, how long do you think he's likely to stay?
5: Oh, he'll soon move on.
4: Do you think so?
5: Oh, you're certain, Bishop. These chaps never stay anywhere long.
9: There you all are. Do I intrude?
4: Oh, no, not at all, Mr. Baird. Won't you come in?
9: Thank you, thank you. Hey, nice in here. Somebody's got good taste.
4: Newt, a chair for Mr. Baird.
9: Yes, oh, thank you. Yes.
4: Well, I hope you found everything satisfactory in my, in your room.
9: Oh, yes, fine, thanks. Plain, but very comfortable. It's unostentatious.
4: Yes, well, I'm sorry things are a little makeshift tonight. Our daily woman will be here tomorrow.
9: Case of cherche la femme, eh? Well, what time do you gentlemen have supper?
4: We dine at 8.
9: Well, we just got time to slip down to the hostelry and partake of a glass of conviviality. Any of you gentlemen care to join me in the goat and compasses?
7: No, thank you, Mr. Bard. I might get in the way.
9: Yeah, perhaps you might. Well, I'll be off then. I'll see you later.
4: Look, before you go, may we ascertain whether you have any preference about food or can you eat anything?
9: Oh, I'm a very easy man to please, so I can eat anything you like.
4: Good. Well, tonight we're having curry...
9: Except chicken.
4: I
9: can't be in the same room as a chicken. I'm what you call allergic to birds.
7: How extraordinary. Do you know, I have an aunt who was allergic to shellfish. One shrimp and she came out in a hot flush.
9: It is the same with me and our feathered friends. I've only got to look at an egg or a feather and it brings me out something horrible all over
4: Yes. Well, we all have our little problems.
9: Well, that's me. The bird who doesn't like birds. Mind you, I get on all right with the other sort. You know what I mean?
7: Oh, you mean wild birds?
9: Oh. The wilder, the better. Well, tell him either now.
4: Wait, one moment. Mr. Bird, please. Tell me, are you likely to be staying long?
9: Oh, no. It's a new territory, and I'm only having a look around for a few days.
4: Oh, just a few days, eh?
9: Well, that's right.
4: Two or three, perhaps?
9: Oh, certainly no longer. This time.
4: This time?
9: I'll be back in a fortnight, of course, for 3 months. Well, I'll see you at Dins.
10: Ooh. Even the Castle Hotel in Market Street is full, and that's gone right down.
11: And the price. Well, I've been lucky, got in at the Homely. I'm always all right there.
10: That's a bit far out for me.
12: Trouble fixing up, Mr. Timms?
10: You must be joking, Doris.
13: Oh, it's Wilkins, the glue people. Their convention.
10: Is that so, Mrs. Pitt?
13: Yes, it's every year.
11: The place is as bad as Brighton.
10: Oh, look, there's old
11: yes, you know? The chopper was in here earlier. Stanley Bird.
14: Hello.
10: Get fixed up, did you?
11: I could put in a word for you at the Homely, if you like.
14: No, thanks, I'm all right, I'm in.
11: Oh, where?
10: Not, you haven't got in at the castle.
14: No, the palace.
11: Where's that? You don't mean you...
10: You didn't get...
12: You went there and asked.
14: Why not? It said in the paper.
12: Did you hear that, Mrs. Pitt? Really, I never thought you'd go.
13: Oh, no, did I? What did they say?
14: Oh, they were very nice, really. Oh.
10: How long are you there for? Just the night, is it?
14: Long as I want.
11: Will I'm blowed?
14: They told me to make myself at home.
10: Here, what'll you have?
14: No, thanks. This is on me. I can't stay long. They're getting my dinner.
11: You mean you're getting full board?
14: My own room, grab everything, all for free.
12: Well,
14: come on, all now, drink up. I've got 3 days exit, so it shorts all round. Let's celebrate. Now, what do you have?
5: Three, four, five. That's enough curry powder, Bishop.
4: Right. Now, we put this on the stove and we stir it, do we, Henry?
5: That's what it says here, on a low light.
4: And that is a Madras curry.
5: Yes. One more tablespoonful and it becomes a bindaloo.
4: Oh, right. Pity he couldn't eat the chicken. Still, it's lucky you found that tin of corned beef.
5: Yes, I've had it by me since the war.
4: Have you really?
5: Yes, since 1918.
4: 1918? Over 50 years? Well, in that case, 6, 7, 8.
5: Bishop, what are you doing with the curry powder?
4: I'm making it a bindaloo, Henry.
14: I can tell you jokes all night.
4: I don't doubt it.
14: Mind you, I'm picking them in now. Nothing crude. Oh, I wouldn't.
4: Ooh, will you have some coffee?
14: Why not? You only live once. Don't you agree, Bishop?
4: Well, not entirely. Where has Newt got to?
5: He's upstairs. I don't think he's feeling very well.
14: Funny, that. I'm fond of curry myself. Did you hear the one about the clergyman who met an Indian fakir in the middle of the Gobi Desert?
5: No. I must go. Good night, Bishop. Good night.
4: Henry, you are not deserting me.
5: Aren't I, Bishop?
4: No.
14: No, don't go yet. We're only just beginning to enjoy ourselves.
4: Ah, there you are, Newt.
5: How are you feeling, old chap?
15: Well, a little better, thank you, Archdeacon. I think it was the curry.
5: Oh, bindaloo.
15: Yes, several times, Archdeacon.
4: Never mind about that, Loot. Have some coffee.
15: No, thank you, my lord. No.
14: That reminds me. Did you hear about the lady organist who invited the curate for coffee?
4: Shall we put on the television?
15: Yes, my lord. Do you mind, Mr. Barr?
14: No, if you want it, have it. I don't want to be in any way a burden.
15: Do you watch much television?
14: Not much, no. I find it interferes with conversation. Here, did you hear the one about the curate and the lady contortionist?
15: Oh, all your stories about clergymen, Mr. Barnes.
4: Switch the machine on.
14: I only tell them to you, gentlemen, because I know they'll appeal. That's what you have to do in my line, you see. Study the customers.
4: Wait a minute. Here it comes.
16: Tonight's speaker is the Reverend Reginald Eustace Jones, Vicar of St. Bright's, Padgley.
4: Gracious. I was up at Selwyn with his father.
17: Good evening. I wonder if you've ever heard the story about the travelling salesman. One day he knocked at the door of a lovely old...
15: Mr. Bird, why have you turned it off?
14: Well, load of rubbish. Why do people always pick on travelling salesmen to tell jokes about? We're just ordinary people doing an ordinary job.
4: In which case, I think it is time for bed.
14: Bed? Did you say bed?
4: Yes. For those who have them to go to.
14: Well, a bit early, isn't it?
4: Well, for us, no.
14: But, oh, well. Oh, dear, it's a bit embarrassing, really. You see, I've asked some friends round.
4: You've done what?
14: Well, you said I was to make myself at home, and we've been celebrating, you see. Oh, they're all right, nice, affable people. I mean, you needn't worry, they're very clean.
4: But couldn't they have come earlier?
14: Earlier? How could they? It's only just closing time.
4: But you don't intend to entertain them here.
14: Well, of course not. I wouldn't dream of taking such a liberty. I shall take them up to my room. Oh, that'll be the lads now. Now, don't shift. I'll let them in. Oh, you found it then.
18: No trouble at all.
14: Well, come along in.
18: Oh, this is a bit of all right.
14: Isn't it nice? A bit tasteful. Come in, Mrs. Pitt.
13: Oh, you've done yourself all right then.
4: What's happening, Newt?
15: Well, there are dozens of people here, my lord. Oh, gracious, there's a man with a record player.
4: I'm not standing for this.
5: Bishop, you're not calling the police?
4: No, the dean.
19: Hugh Critchley speaking.
4: Dean, something must be done.
19: Who is that?
4: Me, Dean, the bishop.
19: Is it important? I'm just going to bed.
4: Well, of course it's important. This bird...
19: What bird?
4: This man...
19: I thought you said this bird.
4: I did. This man bird.
19: My lord, have you been drinking?
4: Of course I haven't been drinking. I'm talking about this man, this peddler.
20: Aye, give his hand with this.
15: Mostly, my lord.
4: What's the matter?
15: Well, there are two men with a crate of bottled beer.
5: Really? Oh, let me see.
4: No. No, Henry, I forbid you to go out there.
19: My lord. What about the peddler?
4: So very sorry, Dean. Well, it's all quite impossible. He's invited a whole lot of people round here.
19: What's wrong with that?
4: Wrong? I can't have my palace turned into a nightclub.
19: You've no alternative.
4: Yes, I have. I intend to throw them all out of my house.
19: No, but you can't. You can't take the law into your own hands. It's expressly against the statute. You'll find yourself before the Court of Arches.
4: But, Dean, surely there's something I can do. I mean, there must be.
19: There is.
4: I knew it. What is it? Tell me quickly.
19: Change the statute by Act of Parliament. Good night.
0: Oh, excuse me.
4: Oh, yes, Mr. Bird. What do you want now?
0: Nothing, sir. I just wanted to say sleep well.
15: What are you doing here at this time?
1: Cause of sleep.
15: Oh, it's probably the curry. I don't think it was quite, you know, sort of rally.
1: No. It's the noise.
15: Really? Can you hear it?
1: Everyone can hear it. There are lights on everywhere. The whole close is awake.
15: Oh, Grace, well, you better go and tell the bishop. He's in the study. I just made this cocoa for him.
4: Ah, hello, Henry.
1: Bishop, do you know what the time is?
4: 3:20.
15: Pardon, Lord?
4: Oh, thank you, Newt. Cocoa's just what I need.
1: But can't you do something?
4: Well, what do you suggest?
1: Well, can't you go up there?
4: I went.
1: Oh, what happened?
4: They gave me a glass of rum and peppermint.
1: Didn't you remonstrate with them?
4: Yes, and they promised to be as quiet as possible. Listen. Oh, no, it's no good, Henry. I'm beaten.
1: One moment, Bishop. Isaiah, chapter 55, verse 12.
4: What do you mean?
1: Leave it to me, Bishop.
15: What's the Archdeacon going to do, my lord?
4: As far as I can make out, he's going to read Isaiah to him. Well, at least he's arrived safely.
15: Who can that be?
21: My lord, I have been awakened.
4: Well, you're very lucky. I haven't been to sleep.
21: Are you not aware, my lord, that riotous behavior after curfew is in direct contravention of the statute?
4: Well, of course I'm aware of it, Dean, but you know who is responsible.
21: Indeed I do. You are.
4: Me? How dare you suggest such a thing? It's that man Bird and his friends.
21: They may be making the noise, my lord, but you are responsible. As the householder, it is up to you to see that your house is properly conducted. It is clearly laid down in the statute.
4: How dare you come here, Dean?
15: Hey, my lord, listen.
4: I refuse to listen to any more.
15: No, listen to the party, my lord. They are dancing the conga.
4: Oh, it doesn't sound as though poor old Henry's had much effect.
15: But they're coming downstairs. Oh, look, the Archdeacon, he's leading the crocodile. He's leading them, my lord.
21: Archdeacon, what is the meaning of this?
1: Isaiah, Dean, go out in peace and be led forth with joy.
15: Oh, Archdeacon, how clever of you.
1: Thank you, Knut. Open the front door, will you?
21: Allow me, Henry.

0: Good morning, Newt.
1: Good morning, my lord.
0: What's the matter?
1: Well, I think I've got a cold coming on.
0: Has Mr. Bird come down yet?
1: No, my lord, no. There's no sign of him.
0: That'll be Henry.
2: Morning, Bishop.
0: Ah, dear old Henry, come on in. What's it feel like to be a hero?
1: Oh, you are clever, Archdeacon. Where did you end up?
0: Yes, did he go off all right?
2: Oh, it would have done, Bishop, if the Dean hadn't left his front door open. What's the news?
0: None, Henry, none. Mr. Bird's not up yet. Really, the thought of interminable days and nights of this is more than I can bear.
3: Good morning.
0: Mr. Bird, good morning. Did you sleep well?
3: No, I did not. I've got a bone to pick with you.
0: I beg your pardon?
3: That bed, it's got bugs in it.
0: It's got what?
3: You heard me, bugs.
0: I can assure you it has nothing of the sort.
3: You see for yourself, I'll unbutton my shirt. Eat alive.
0: I do not wish to see, and I can assure you that my bed...
2: Quiet, Miss Quap. What are you going to do about it, Mr. Bird?
3: Me? I'm leaving.
2: You are?
3: Well, I knew there'd be a catch in it when I saw the paper. I expected it would be a bit boring, but I thought at least you'd be clean.
0: Really? I must...
3: Disgusting, I call it.
2: Good morning.
3: I've a good mind to report you to the town hall.
2: Good morning.
3: Cleanliness is next to godliness, you know. You want to remember that. Good morning.
0: Oh, really? This is too much.
1: But he has gone, my lord.
0: To suggest there are bugs in my bed. Really, it's the cleanest and most comfortable bed.
2: Why is it so comfortable, Bishop?
0: What do you mean?
2: What makes it so comfortable?
0: Well, it's a good bed.
2: But what sort of a bed?
0: Well, a feather bed, actually. But they're no more prone to bugs than any other.
2: Exactly. Feathers.
1: Oh, feathers, of course, yes. He's allergic to birds, remember?
2: Show me an egg or a feather, and he brings me out something horrid.
0: Of course. How splendid. Well, well, well. What a happy issue out of our afflictions. So much for peddler's rights, eh? Yes. And Newt. Yes. No more articles.
1: Oh, no, my lord, no, my lord, no.
0: Come on, Henry, I think this calls for a celebration.
2: A sherry, Bishop.
0: Well, it's a little bit early, but why not? Let's go into the study. Answer the door, will you, Newt?
1: Well, do you think I should, my lord?
0: Why ever not?
1: Well, Mr. Bard might have changed his mind.
0: Oh, good gracious, yes, I hadn't thought of that. Better have a peep through the window.
1: Righty here, my lord.
0: Who is it?
1: All clear, my lord. It's only an Indian gentleman.
0: An Indian?
1: Yes, he's got a turban, and he has a roll of something under his arm.
0: Oh, well, you better see what he wants.
1: Righty-ho, my lord. Yes. Ah, good morning. Can I help you?
4: If you please, Reverend Young Sir. I was reading in the paper of the most hospitable Bishop of St. Hogg's. Now, I am a poor peddler, and it is occurring to me...
5: In that episode of All Gas and Gaiters, the parts were played as follows. The Archdeacon, Robertson Hare, the Bishop, William Mervyn, the Bishop's Chaplain, the Reverend Newt, Derek Nimmo, the Dean, John Barron, Stanley Bird, Peter Jones. Other parts were played by Margot Boyd, Joe Manning Wilson, Sean Barrett, and Ronald Forfar. The Bishop Meets a Bird was written for television and adapted for radio by Pauline Devaney and Edwin Apps. The program was produced by David Hatch.

0: Will you have a polo, dear Liza? Dear Liza, will you have a polo, dear Liza? Polo.
1: How very kind of you, dear Henry. I most certainly will. I'll have three or four, or maybe more.
0: But you take me old tube.
1: Because they happen to be my tube of polo, dear Henry. Have one.
0: Will you have a polo, dear Liza? Dear Liza, will you have a polo, dear Liza? Polo.
1: How very kind of you, dear Henry. I most certainly will. I'll have three or four, or maybe more.
0: But you take me old tube.
1: Because they happen to be my tube of polo, dear Henry. Have one.
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1: Amanda Iannucci's Charm Offensive, presented by Amanda Iannucci.
2: Hello and welcome to Charm Offensive, the show described by one critic as like Pete Doherty off acid. Normally, we record these shows at the BBC, but because of the rise in street crime, I'm now too scared to go out. So this week, we're coming from my house. My house was constructed in 1974 and has five bedrooms, though in the event of an intruder, four of the bedrooms can be jettisoned. There's a panic room in the basement, which at the moment contains memorabilia from the film Panic Room. Including a small statue of Jodie Foster, which I can use to nut intruders over the head. We're currently in the kitchen, and I ought to point out to the audience of 300 here that when we had the kitchen retiled, I had cluster bombs installed behind some of the grouting. So the green tiles are safe, hit the red, and you're dead. Anyway, you're all welcome. Let's meet this week's panel, Dave Gorman, Will Smith, and Joe Brand.
3: Hello.
2: Hello, all. I'm going to start by asking each of you, though, in the current climate, if you are scared. Not of my house, obviously. It's nice to have visitors. In fact, you're the first guests I've had since the inquest. But are you scared to go out the house, Will?
3: Well, I do prepare lines that I think will help in fending off an attacker or dissuading them. They range from, I fought tougher guys than you in prison. I might not get away with that. Or, you can't hit me, I'm a prefect.
4: I've got a similar line to yours, always works. Oh, come on, you can't hit me, I'm a virgin.
2: Dave, are you scared or do you have...
5: I've got to the point where I'm scared to open my own front door. I haven't gone home for a long time now, I can't get in.
2: Whenever I'm approached, if I ever think I'm going to be attacked by someone, my method of sort of dissuading them is to show them a photograph of Piers Morgan. And to say, this is the guy you should really go after. He grassed up your brother.
3: I'll join you.
2: So are we living in a sort of a climate of fear? Is David Cameron, for example, stoking things up with his claim that there is anarchy in the UK?
5: He's sort of like a new character in a soap opera, and they've signed him up for 5 years, but the writers haven't quite worked out what his mojo is. They have to keep trying to reposition him daily until they find the one the audience likes.
4: He keeps coming up with catchphrases like hug a hoodie. Because I'm from South London and our catchphrase is mug a hoodie. And that works a lot better.
2: Of course, you're clergyman.
4: Yeah.
2: I don't know what that solves. I just like the alliteration, you know.
5: Dry hump a little out.
3: There's no alliteration, but I like that.
5: Yeah.
2: You're right about Cameron, because, first of all, he talked about anarchy in the UK, and then he said he wants to have a bare-knuckle fight with the government about the NHS, which... and there is also the kind of assault on drink culture.
5: The 24-hour drinking.
2: Yeah.
5: Well, what they're trying to do there is create a more continental approach to alcohol, and in that sense, I think they've succeeded. They've just got the wrong continent. And we're all now drinking like East Europeans.

0: and we're all now drinking like East Europeans. Trying to obliterate the misery of our lives. There's a police constable or somebody whose surname I can't pronounce. It's F-A-H-Y.
1: Fahy.
0: Well, it's just a made-up word to be good at Scrabble. But he's, in the Telegraph, he was quoted basically saying, most of the bad behaviour is fuelled by alcohol, much of it supplied by adults, including some parents. And he sounds almost surprised that alcohol is being supplied by adults and that adults are parents. It's ridiculous. If you had a Venn diagram with sort of people who can supply alcohol,
2: yes,
0: and adults,
2: sure,
0: they would be the same circle.
1: Yeah. That's underestimating how hard the life of a parent is. You know, I've got a 6-year-old and a 4-year-old, and the worst time in my and my husband's life is that 3 a.m. moment when that little voice comes through the air, "Mum, can I have a drink?" And then you have to go and get them your last Bacardi breezer.
2: And the other thing that's worrying people is, of course, the rise of gang culture.
3: Mm.
2: Are you affected by that? Are you in a gang? Is anyone in a gang?
3: I was in the Cubs.
1: I think the thing that frightens me is the whole kind of YouTube bullying thing, really. And I can't believe this, but this does happen, apparently. Teachers are threatened on YouTube. I mean, there was a case recently of a teacher whose picture was posted on YouTube with "You're Dead" written, yes, underneath it. Mm-hmm. And I live in South East London, and the sort of schools we've got, that's a kind of creditable English project.
2: You mentioned YouTube. Can I just say this is Radio 4, so could you call it U-Valve? And Radio 4 has a gang. Well, there's several gangs, because I'm in the long wave gang. We hate the other, who we call the effeminates. Yeah.
3: It's starting.
2: Outside, we like our signal well hard. Yeah. If you want to see Gillian Reynolds tooled up, come back here at 11 o'clock tonight, I tell you.
0: It's difficult to know how much you can fight back, though, isn't it? I mean, it's a double-edged sword that I use.
3: I've always liked the idea of a sword stick. Could lure them in. I'm hobbling along. Oh, I'm an easy target. Yeah. Come and have a go. Yeah, they come and have a go. Flick of the wrist, I disarm them and carve my initials on the seat of their pants. I've a very old-fashioned view of crime, haven't I?
2: I'm very against knife crime, because in the end I don't want people to steal my knives. Because they're so useful. Because not only can knives cut things, they can also spread things as well.
1: Or you could just get rid of knives altogether and just have finger food.
2: Before we move on, can I just point out that just because I've said this show is coming from my house, any would-be burglars listening to this shouldn't take it as a cue to burgle Broadcasting House because it's currently empty. To deter them, over there I've put up life-sized cardboard cutouts of Nicholas Parsons all over to make it look like they're actually recording Just a Minute. In fact, that's pretty much how they record it anyway.
0: Also, in case there are any burglars listening, just because I'm round at Armando's house, they shouldn't assume they can burgle me. Because I've got loads of security measures. I've buried, just below the surface of my lawn, some touch-sensitive bombs, just in case any yobs kind of maraud towards my house. It's difficult, because obviously if the postman takes a shortcut, an innocent life might be taken. In that way, it's a kind of ethical minefield. And indeed a literal minefield.
2: It has been a bad week for the BBC, who've had to apologise on a number of occasions. First of all, to John Redwood for doing an item about him and to illustrate him showing 13-year-old footage of John Redwood gurning at the Welsh National Anthem. They've had to apologise to the Muslim community for a potentially inflammatory episode of Casualty about a suicide bomber. And they've apologised to Tim Henman on an item about his impending retirement, of which they played Bastard by Motorhead.
0: They have actually also, they've apologised, just going back through the archives, there's hundreds of kids' shows of yesteryear where they discovered things had been fixed, like Jim Will Fix It.
3: Full of fixes. Yeah.
1: Haven't they had to apologise, there's some film about Margaret Thatcher, wasn't there?
3: Swearing.
1: In which she swore, and
2: yes,
1: all in the Tories said,
2: to swear.
1: Had to swear.
2: And they've apologised for that and they've taken it out.

0: say she never swore.
1: No.
0: But she did, I don't know if you know, she did model for Kay's catalogue. Did you know that? She did, because I saw one photo once. You could just about see the outline of her bollocks.
1: So is there anything else that you've seen on the BBC that, that you feel the BBC should apologise for?
2: EastEnders, it's crap.
0: Anne Robinson's face. I quite like them to apologise for the fact that my six-year-old daughter came running in the kitchen the other day and went, "Mum, you're on telly." And I went in to have a look. Oh, so sweet. Teletubbies.
3: I think the BBC should apologise for all those years where they pretended that TV detector vans worked.
2: Well, personally, I'd like them to apologise for "You Can't Fire Me, I'm Famous" with Piers Morgan. And that's difficult enough, but then he interviews people like Louis Walsh, and you're like, oh, God, this is a dilemma. One bullet.
3: They did also... They apologised recently for Walking with Dinosaurs, because a lot of it was faked. And no, not the footage. Everyone knew the that was not really fake, because they were honest about that, but apparently the voiceover, apparently he didn't say any of those things.
0: Have they apologised for putting Moira Stewart in a home?
1: Can I just say, though, that the BBC, I mean, the pressure is on now for the BBC not to offend. And for example, just to give you an instance of how it's affected us, last week we talked about dangerous pastimes like tombstoning, which is when people throw themselves off a cliff. And we came up with other dangerous pastimes like train punching and tramp lancing. And there was a sequence where we went on to talk about mosque hopping and terrorist shaving, and that was cut for fear it would offend Muslims. And in fact, could I point out now that the only reason I mentioned those jokes now was that I didn't want to imply that all Muslims are so hypersensitive that they get easily offended by any joke about them. Though if they are, then I apologise. Although I realise now that by apologising so readily, I'm implying that I'm scared of what will happen to me if I have, which in itself is a very offensive assumption to make. So, again, I apologise. Though if that offends you, I don't. Wait a minute, can we just play some music? Okay, we've had an editorial discussion, and from now on we're only going to make jokes about Quakers. Because we know they won't fight back, so... anyone got any good Quaker gags?
2: Quaker walks into a bar. Ooh, I'm scared. Not. The porridge jockey.
1: There's an Englishman, an Irishman, and a Quaker, and the Quaker says, "It's nice to get on, isn't it?"
3: How many Quakers does it take to change a candle?
2: So I was going to say, I mean, the casualty thing is kind of... Because the casualty storyline was going to be about a suicide bomber, and they've stopped it because they think it will be offensive to Muslims. Mm-hmm. And I think they should stop it because Casualties is a terrible show. And it would be offensive to anyone who's a fan of well-rounded and well-constructed drama. Because the standard Casualty kind of plot is, you know, somebody walking along going, "Oh, I hope I don't get stung by bees, what with my allergy to bee stings." Cut to someone going, "But Marjorie, of course I'm not too drunk, I can enter the beehive juggling contest." God knows what they would do with, you know, "Oh, I hope I don't get blown up when I'm collecting for the non-fundamentalist mosque that I support." I've actually just written it, haven't I?
1: And while we're on the subject of apologies, I have to, there's just, we're coming from my house, just to remind everyone at home. Later on I'll be asking the audience if they've got some change for the cleaner. But at this stage, I do have to read out a letter we got sent by arch-atheist Richard Dawkins. Any of you heard the show last week, we mentioned him. And he's written in, "Dear Mr. Iannucci, I can take a joke like the rest of humanity, were it not for the fact that I'm 10 times cleverer than them. However, what I'm not prepared to do is listen to jokes that are demonstrably false. For example, on last week's show, one of your panellists said he would love it if I started exhibiting godlike properties. Well, this may have caused idle amusement to the squealing hominids in your audience. I use the word audience out of politeness because to my trained ears, their bleating cackles sounded like 15 goats queuing up at a halal butcher's. I was offended, since I've demonstrably proved on numerous occasions that God does not exist, and indeed that the concept of God is meaningless, and therefore nothing can rationally be compared to God. The highest concept one could be compared to is indeed sentient rationality itself. So could you please correct the panelist's remarks to, I would love it if Richard Dawkins exhibited the properties of a sentient rational being. A remark which I would happily let by to prove I can take a joke.
0: Is that letter really from him, or did you make it up?
1: Joel, what do you think?
0: Have you met Richard Dawkins in the flesh?
1: Sorry?
0: Have you met him?
1: Yes.
0: Have you?
1: No.
3: Nobody has.
1: He doesn't exist. You say you have.
3: He's everywhere.
1: You say you have.
3: He's amongst us.
1: All right. Yeah. What did this Richard Dawkins... For listeners at home, book, I'm doing the quotation mark.
4: He did this.
1: What did this Richard Dawkins...
2: Because you know this book, The God Delusion, that was written like thousands of years ago by about 20 different people?
0: What's about the blind watchmaker?
1: It's a children's story, isn't it?
2: But wouldn't it be fun if we all just got together and agreed that we'd tell him he was the Messiah sent to test our faith?
1: Just to remind everyone, of course, we're coming from my house. And we're currently in the utility stroke interrogation room. Oh, yes, the whole question of the BBC and its apologies. They also had to apologise this week to the Urdu community for posting up an extremely inaccurate and potentially libelous story on their BBC Urdu website, which they then admitted hadn't been fact-checked. And indeed, all of journalism is becoming increasingly shoddy. Many obvious mistakes are being broadcast or printed without question. I mean, for example, I just randomly recorded off air this week examples of BBC News reporting which hadn't been properly fact-checked. Here's an example.
5: President Bush has warned that early withdrawal of US forces from Iraq would echo America's disastrous experience in Liverpool.
1: any news editor worth their salt would have corrected that. I've got another one.
5: The Conservative leader David Cameron, who's 72 and from Derby, has spoken of a crisis of law and order on the streets of northern Cyprus.
1: I mean, again...
2: basic.
1: It's basic. It's route one, isn't it? It's front page error there.
3: There are errors everywhere. I last week, I think, I was watching Newsnight, and it was mistakenly hosted by Pac-Man. They only pulled the show off air when they went to an outside broadcast and Michael Crick was assaulted by a pink ghost.
1: Just picking up on the earlier thing, there was a mention of Vietnam. George Bush, during the week, was comparing... Well, he was and wasn't comparing Iraq to Vietnam, in that he was saying that though invading Iraq was not the same as invading Vietnam, pulling out of it would be worse than pulling out of Vietnam. So he's decided to invade Vietnam. In an operation codenamed Operation Double or Quits.
2: I mean, the soundtrack to Vietnam is better than the soundtrack to the Iraq War. You know, the Birds, the Beatles, the Stones, etc. The soundtrack to the films they'll make. Yeah. I'm not selling it.
3: Well, take that, saying you need a little patience.
2: Quite a lot of patience. Yeah.
1: So this whole problem then of shoddy journalism, is it because journalists are being overstretched by the need to not only present the news but write blogs, put up a website, 24-hour news, which was just being stretched? Because this week there was an article about the onset of email stress and BlackBerry addiction. These are actually becoming recognisable diseases, people who can't help but search their BlackBerry. So there are all these recognisable illnesses, Google cancer, and Facebook worm. Dave, you're a bit of an internet... would I describe you as an enthusiast?
3: Or addict.
1: Right.
3: I suppose. I mean, I'm one of the first people in this country to have a pair of iFronts. It's a kind of electronic undergarment that keeps me in touch. In fact, I'm logging on about now.
1: I've lost control. I've lost control. I'm like the British in Basra. I'm just...
2: You're doing more harm than good now. I still miss CFAX. It was like the John the Baptist to the Christ of the internet.
1: Oh, we're back on track.
0: I tell you what I think's brilliant, the Songs of Praise website. Have you tried
1: that? Oh, do you go on that?
0: Yeah. Aled Jones's blog is dynamite. Because it really lifts the lid on how they choose the hymns. No.
2: I always download Justin Lee Collins podcasts to torture my hostages with.
1: We actually emailed the head of BlackBerry to come on the show and answer questions, but his PA got back to us and asked if we could put the request in a letter.
2: He doesn't know how to use it.
1: There's a new online service, an adjunct to Google Earth, which was launched this week, which is Google Sky, which actually shows you all the stars in, I was going to say in heaven, but heaven doesn't exist, in the sky. I went on it, you put in your postcode and you can see what stars there are above your own house and stuff like that. And then you can pull out, and I pulled out, and I just kept pulling out until I went past, I saw the entire universe and it got smaller and smaller and smaller. And it turned out to be a spot on Richard Dawkins' face. Okay, as I say, we're coming from my house. Normally, around about this time of day, I like to sit down with the kids and watch episode 38 of Dora the Explorer again while getting drunk on white wine. But instead, because we're recording the show from here, it's time to go over to Vaughan Savage and his heterophobic roundup. This is part of a new service we're providing for minorities who may have been victims of verbal abuse. It's verbal abuse to shout back this week. Taunts for the gay community to shout back at taunting straight people.
4: At number 10, it's Disco Denier. At number 8, overheard at GAY, sling your hook, Mugabe, you're in gay Barbary now. Holding steady for a fifth straight week at number 7, it's Hey Fatso, the gym will fix it. At number 6, I almost dropped my Campari and soda when I heard one gay whippersnapper hiss, "Oi, straighty, tuck your shirt in." Still there at number 5, it's one for the ladies with, "Are you friends with a straight man, you lad mag hag?" At number 4, it's, "You're not a friend of Dorothy, you're mates with the Tin Man." At number 3, it's, "Hey, that smooth leg only wears flat shoes because she's slightly taller than her husband." Back in at number 2, it's Elton John to Gary Bushell with, "Go back to Middle England, Bilbo." And straight in at number 1, it's, "See her, she drinks through a furry straw."
1: How did that go? I didn't hear. I was on the phone. Someone from Poland rang up and asked if I'd ever thought about changing babysitters. Now then, the environment. Love it, hate it, you can't ignore it. It's everywhere. And getting bigger. So how do we stop people taking their holidays in the environment? One way is to protest outside Heathrow Airport, but that in itself... Hang on. Well, go and ask Mummy to get another one. Okay. Sorry, that was my daughter saying the battery's gone on her night sight. Anyway, the environment, how can we stop it? The Heathrow protesters are trying to save carbon by protesting, but have caused endless amounts of police four-wheel drives to descend on them. So no matter what we do, it never seems the right solution. So it's time to have a round called International Top Tips, in which I ask the panel to come up with their ways of saving the environment.
0: How about posting your unwanted ice cubes to the Arctic?
3: I've been mowing the lawn.
1: How does that save the environment?
3: Oh, save. Sorry, I thought you said shave the environment.
2: Harness your own methane by breaking wind into a balloon.
0: Well, I think one thing you could do is get everyone to start smoking again, and then you wouldn't have to go on a plane to get a deep vein thrombosis.
1: Or instead of flying planes, you could maybe let them taxi along motorways. From London to Glasgow for internal flights. For overseas flights, they could take the ferry. Why are you laughing at this? This is absolutely...
2: And this is the problem. It's the environment. It's an immensely complex set of issues, and there's so much cause and effect. And yeah. I mean, it's easy to just kind of, you know, blame it on the fact that India and China are about to industrialise. So let's do that. Because it just takes the pressure off. Oh, it doesn't matter. Look at it. What's the point?
1: Yes, all the sort of the environmentalists and the government are saying nuclear power is good, and anyway, what China is about to produce is going to obliterate any good we do anyway.
2: So, exactly.
1: Which is why if you go on our website, you'll see a BBC-sponsored petition to the government to start a nuclear war on China. No doubt we'll have to apologise for that at some stage.
3: You've got to be careful with the whole tree thing, though, because I was worried about my own carbon footprint, and I thought, well, I'll plant a tree. So I drove to the garden centre and got a tree, and then drove back and planted the tree in my garden. And then calculated that I needed another tree to make up for the carbon that had been burnt down to the garden centre. So I went back and got another one and came back and the same thing was still true. And now we'll have to get a bigger car so I can get two trees in at once.
1: Well, we're still on the subject of sort of ethical dilemmas. There's the other one of what we're allowed to eat and what's good for us and what's bad for us, because we were told this week that purple food is good for us all of a sudden. So blackberries and blueberries and anything. I don't know if it's anything purple. It's good.
2: Purple silk cut? Is that Prince? Is that good? He's small, won't ruin your appetite.
1: old meat.
2: Mr. Uppity. You'd get a lot more uppity if you tried to eat him, I'm sure.
3: Have you got kids?
2: Not of my own.
3: Because if you know about Mr. Uppity and you haven't got children, that's worrying.
2: I just like the stories. And the pictures.
0: I'm going to have a go at eating my varicose veins.
3: Yeah. I'm not changing my diet at all. I've just bought a job lot of purple food colouring. I did try to ingest the colour purple.
1: Yes.
3: But it's a big book.
1: Just remembered, just before we move on, I think there's just one more piece of inaccurate journalism on the BBC to hear.
5: In the city, the 100 share index closed up 2 points, a rise of almost 13,180%. And sterling is also up 0.5% against the euro, making a euro worth a cocktail sausage.
1: Okay, so we're just going to end now. That was mostly accurate, that last one. We're going to end now with, on the subject of shoddy journalism, any inaccurate headlines that you've seen in the papers? That's any newspaper headlines that contain obvious mistakes that should really have been picked up on. I've got one here that was in the Telegraph. This is the worst August rain since Richards began.
3: And this was in the Evening Standard. Boris Johnson runs at mayor.
0: Or Pol Pot wins Britain's Got Talent.
2: I found Russian bombers cross into British hairpiece.
3: Radical new treatment for testicular dancer.
1: Pete Doherty released on quail.
0: Amy Winehouse turns up for gig.
1: Okay, well, that's all we've got time for this week. Just time to say that someone set off the intruder alarm, so we've got 30 seconds to get out of here before we're all attacked by dogs. Good night.
4: That was Amanda Iannucci's Charm Offensive, presented by Amanda Iannucci. The guests this week were Joe Brand, Will Smith and Dave Gorman. It was written by Amanda Iannucci and Will Smith, Roger Drew, Tony Roach, Ian Martin, John Holmes and Sean Gray. And the producer was David Tyler. The programme was a positive production for the BBC.
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0: Is that proper farmhouse cheddar?
1: No, I don't think so.
0: What about that?
1: No. It's quite nice, though.
0: Is it? Do you think I might try a piece? I'll have 2 ounces, please.
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7: 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Episode 6, The Fall of Fallon and the Rise of Bugger Talk.
8: Keenan, Tyler, and the other one. How is your mother, Keenan?
9: Bugger Talks.
8: Bugger Talks. What in the name of Terry's old gold is Bugger Talks?
10: Get with the program, Dad. It's trading cards. All the kids are in deep.
8: Bugger Talks, is it? I thought you were all collecting the Pocket Ronnies.
9: OMG, Pocket Ronnies are so 5 minutes ago. I pure burned all my Pocket Ronnies, pure melted them. They're all stuck to my windowsill.
11: I pure took my box of Ronnies to the zoo and I totally pure threw them into the camel's enclosure. Camels pure gobbled them up, man.
9: Camels are idiots, man.
8: Right, so, Pocket Ronnies off the agenda. Talk to me about Bugger Talks.
9: Well, they're weaky bunnies from space, and they have different powers and different points. Someone likes to play tennis, and the most powerful one is called Roy. He's got pure head shaped like an iPod. Pure mental spikes all come out of it. But no one's got Roy, because he's dead rare. And Cameron says there's like only 3 Roys in the whole world. There's a boy in America, so that's a pure billionaire. He drives a Ferrari, and he's only 8. He's bought half of the Bugger Talks in the whole world. And even he hasn't got a Roy.
8: Right. I hope someone was taking minutes.
9: Have you not got any Bugger Talks?
8: I'm afraid not, young Keenan.
12: We will be getting them, Keenan. As soon as, tell all your friends, this place will be Bugger Talk Centralis. Fags, Mags, and Bugger Talks.
9: Magic. I'm pure coming after school.
11: I'm pure coming with you.
9: Come on, idiots, man.
12: Bugger Talks. Dad, keys to the rascal. I can't believe we're behind the game here.
8: Drive like the wind, son.
13: I will. Stop the presses. Nobody move. It's finally happened.
8: Oh, hello, lovely gay Alan. What has finally happened?
14: The divorce.
13: What? Yep, that's me and Phil finished.
14: Where did that come from all of a sudden? Are you not just after going Dutch on a colander?
13: Aye, well, that's coming with me, Davis. I strain more veg than he does. I don't care what he says.
8: Well, no offence, Gay Alan, but I must say, this is pulling the hat out from beneath my shoes.
13: It was a long time coming, Ramos.
8: But you'd only married 9 months, huh? I've still got rice in my Birkenstocks.
13: Aye, well, Ramos, that rice is water under the bridge for me now.
8: I don't mean to be a nosy Susan, but what happened exactly?
13: Well, seeing as it's you, we were on this fitness kick, right? Me and his nibs. So we were doing loads of chi-ball and Pilates and Bangra size and what have you, you know? Anyway, we were on this diet as well, the Uri Geller plan.
14: Oh, I've heard of that. Aye, that's what keeps the spoon bender all limber, isn't it?
8: Yes, you can say what you like about the fried egg drawing celebrity vampires, but he is limber. We must allow him this.
13: Anyway, one Thursday we're supposed to go to our Legs, Bums and Tums class. But I know it was a Thursday because that's the night they have the Legs, Bums and Tums. But Phil said he couldn't go. He said he was seeing a mate, but I found out the truth.
8: Oh dear, was he not seeing a mate then?
13: Oh no, he was seeing a mate. But get this, they were having a curry.
8: Right. Is curry some kind of euphemism for a steamy affair or something of that nature?
13: No, Maureen's just a mate. The point is, there's me on the abdominizer and there's him wiring into a chicken shashlik.
8: Please tell me you're not divorcing Phil because he had a chicken shashlik.
13: Well, yeah.
8: Then please tell me that the chicken shashlik is the tip of an enormous iceberg.
13: Oh, you know, thinking back, I think it must have been. Anyway, enough doom and gloom. That's me free of the dirty curry hound, so I'm having a divorce party and yous are all invited.
14: Oh, right.
13: And this just in. It's fancy dress. And it's themed.
8: Right. So, what is the theme?
13: Lady Gaga.
8: Is that it?
13: Yeah. Weekend Saturday, everybody's to come as Lady Gaga or they're not getting in. Right, that's me about your bras, etc. to spread the news. Gay Alan is back on the shelf and he doesn't care, who knows. And can I have a Twix?
15: Right, so this is Lady Gaga at the MTV Europe Awards, getting the Best Shoes Award from Dwayne The Rock Johnson, Bishop Desmond Tutu, and Amanda de Cadenet, whoever she is.
14: Ah, they got the balance wrong there. That's too many presenters. I mean, who'd you say thanks to?
15: Who made you the presenter, Counting Police?
14: She appears to be wearing some kind of lace typhoon around her head.
15: This is Lady Gaga on David Letterman.
14: How would you describe that?
8: It's kind of a sexy bumblebee?
14: It is. Whoever thought bumblebees could be sexy?
8: Bumblebees are not sexy. They are avuncular. Huh? If a bumblebee could speak, I believe it would say, punch me really hard in the stomach, or I've got your nose, or pull my finger.
16: Hello, everyone.
8: Oh, hello, Phil. Shut the internet down.
16: What's that you're looking at?
17: Oof, Lady Gaga. Oh, I can't go her. She's not for me.
15: I like her. She's money. She's angry. She's now.
17: Nah, she's not saying anything Gary Newman never said years ago. He'd in my car, etc., etc.
8: So, how are you holding up, Phil?
17: So you've heard then. The word is out, is it? His nibs was in, was he?
15: He pure called you his nibs.
17: Did he? Did he now? I say his nibs. His nibs is mine. Oh, that's it. Gloves are off. We agreed. I got his nibs. He got the colander. Well, he strains more veg than me. Oh, this is going to be messy.
14: Phil, have to say, we're all pretty gutted about you and,
17: His nibs? It's okay. You can say his name.
14: Aye. I mean, is that it? Are you sure it's not just a wee tiff?
17: No, Dave. We've had tiffs. We've had cream puffs. We've had hissy fits. This is beyond that. I'm back with my mum.
8: Oh, so that really is it then?
17: Yes, and I'm gutted, because my mum's just after taking all my posters down to put up a Klimt print.
8: Oh, never rains but it pours, huh?
17: Tell me about it. Wee ray of sunshine, no? What are yous doing a week on Saturday?
8: I'm washing my hat.
14: All right, I was going to wash my hat as well, yeah.
15: I'm pure going to get...
8: Washing his hat! My idiot son is washing his hat.
17: No, he is not. None of you are. There'll be no hats washed in my watch. You are all cordially invited to my divorce party.
8: Oh, great.
17: You'll love it. It's themed. Here's a wee clue.
8: I'm not getting that.
15: You're an idiot.
17: Pity's sake, it's Twin Peaks.
8: Oh, right. Do it again.
15: You're an idiot.
17: So that's it. I'm having a Twin Peaks party. Oh, I've been waiting for this for years. I've always wanted a Twin Peaks party. But Alan wouldn't let me because he was only 5 when it came out. What were we thinking? So, yous have all to come dressed as a character from Twin Peaks. There'll be cherry pie and damned fine coffee, Agent Dale Cooper. Week on Saturday. Spread the word.
8: Bloody hell. Sanjay, fire up the internet again. Please do ask Jeeves about Twin Peaks.
15: Oh, it's ask.com now. Sick.
8: The titles of revamped search engines is not my concern. Ah, look. The harbinger of this thing, Bugger Talks.
12: 10 boxes. All I could get. I'll set one up.
8: Front and center, son. I will move the chopper up this place. Hello, father.
18: Oh. Is that the Bugger Talks, is it?
12: Yep.
18: Oh, is that the Twin Peaks?
14: Aye, that's the log lady there, the lady that carries the log. There's Laura Palmer, all wrapped in plastic and seaweed. And there's Leland, with his hair all white.
18: Oh, gibberish.
8: Saying oof a lot, Father.
14: Aye, a lot of oofs there.
15: Stop saying oof.
8: Talk us through the oofs.
18: Well, two things. Second thing first, right? Bugger Talks. Don't talk to me about Bugger Talks.
15: Ha ha. Can you not get Roy or something? Are you needing Roy?
18: I don't know what that means. All I know is that the choir made an arse of organ voluntaries this morning. They're supposed to be joining in with Abide With Me, and all they're saying is need, need, got, got, doubler. I told them. There were no trading cards in the Temple of the Money Changers, no top trumps in the Garden of Gethsemane. If I'm being honest, I'm not even sure that's entirely true, but I was raging. Get ye behind me, bugger talks.
8: Right, and the first thing?
18: Twin Peaks. Oof.
8: Not a fan, then?
18: I am not. Lost the plot. Doesn't make sense from one minute to the next. A bit like the Old Testament. No, no. It's Lady Gaga for me.
8: Ah, so you have been forced to make Sophie's Choice as well, huh?
18: Yes. It's like Kramer versus Kramer. I feel like a tug-a-love child. But I'm loving that Lady Gaga. Paparazzi's my favourite, and don't tell anyone, but I had Disco Stick on the old iPod when I was blessing the wafers.
15: So, what's the dilemma? You love the Gaga and you hate the Peaks. Ergo, gay Alan.
8: Ergo, son? Where did ergo come from?
15: Shut up. See, this is why I don't try new words out. I pure get flamed.
18: Well, here's my dilemma, Sanji. Gay Alan's invited me to his party, and I'm definitely backing the gay Alan horse. But I can't go to a party dressed as Lady Gaga, can I?
8: I know what you mean. It's a bit too sexy for a priest, isn't it?
18: Well, it's not that. I don't mind bringing the sexy.
8: Well, what's the problem, then?
18: It's my legs. I'm afflicted by the horror legs.
8: Really?
18: Yes, you'll not be aware of this, as they're often sheathed in my church slacks. But I've got Queen Anne legs. Horrible, sickening pins, like twiglets. I'm ashamed of them.
8: Right, I see. How can we help to appease your suffering, Father?
18: Well, I suppose I'd better get a pair of black tights. Highest possible denny, Ramesh. Don't want to miss the party, legs or no legs.
8: $3.99, please.
18: Dear me, $3.99 for roasty toasty legs. Oof, oh, that's oof number three. Tights.
19: Ciao for now, boys.
8: Well, we know which Kramer he's backing, eh? Aye. I suppose when you're that close to God, you can have the confidence to deal in moral absolutes.
14: No, I just think he really likes Lady Gaga. But what do we do?
8: I know what you mean. I like Gay Alan and I like Phil. And I'm indifferent to Twin Peaks and I'm indifferent to Lady Gaga, so...
14: Doesn't seem right to me, Dave. Two divorce parties. Even one divorce party. Is this something we should be celebrating?
8: Aye, well, that's Phil and Gay Alan for you. They loves a party. They had birthday parties for both their goldfish each year. J.R. and Cliff Burns.
14: Oh, no, I'd forgotten about the goldfish.
8: Aye, it's always the goldfish that suffer in these situations.
14: Always the goldfish.
8: Aye.
14: So, there's no way back for Phil and Gay Allen?
8: No, there's no way back for Fallon.
14: Sorry, Fallon?
8: Aye, I've compressed Phil and Allen to Fallon, like Brangelina and Tomcat and Marty Pello and that.
14: Yes, well, you'll have to decompress them. They've made it very clear they are no longer together.
8: Well, I miss Fallon.
14: You only just made it up.
8: No, I mean, I miss the concept of Fallon. They were the perfect couple. If Fallon can't last the iceberg, what chance do any of us have?
14: Do you think we should initiate Operation Decompress Fallon? Oh, hello, Mrs. Gibb.
20: Hello, Ramesh. Quite a queue you've got outside. Reminds me of when I went to see Grease.
8: Oh, do you mean Grease?
20: What did I say?
8: You said Grease.
20: Well, what's wrong with that?
8: Well, Grease is the word. That's very good, Ramesh, aye.
20: Bite the weenie, Ramesh.
8: With relish.
20: Now, what I'm after is some bake-off foil. I need to dress as Lady Gaga sharpish.
14: Ah, so you have lined up behind Gay Ellen's stall.
20: Yes, I'm forward-looking. So I'm not going to a Twin Peaks party. Very tired concept, that. Which party are you boys going to?
8: We're undecided. We have strong ties to both parties.
14: Yes, and plus we're also working hard on a peace package.
20: Well, it's La Gaga for me. A room full of Lady Gagas. It's hilarious. It makes me laugh just thinking about it. I mean, whatever next. Mind you, making us all dress the same, it's a bit like Nazi Germany, isn't it? And I was against that.
21: Bugger talks! 5 packs of bugger talks, please.
8: Only 2 packs per customer.
21: Sake.
8: Oh, come on now, son. I'm just trying to be fair.
21: How's that fair? I pure just sold my mum's wee fit to Alan Emulsion. I'm carrying 30 big ones. I want my bugger talks.
20: What, bugger talks all of a sudden?
15: Trading cards.
20: Oh, you mean like football stickers?
12: No, they're works of art, actually. Very high production values. Very collectible.
20: Let's have a look, then.
12: Be very careful. This little fella is Janderbisk. Very rare.
21: I've been no as rare as Roy, but... Oh, yeah, right, he's got mental spikes all over his head and everything.
20: Right, so Janderbisk, is it? It's basically a strawberry on legs having a crack at darts.
12: Yeah, there's a heavy fruit theme and there's a heavy sports theme.
20: And that's it, is it? Sports and fruit. Cards with sporty fruit on them. It's rubbish.
21: It's no rubbish. You're rubbish.
20: I beg your pardon.
21: You don't get it. You're pure ancient.
20: I'm not ancient. I watched an episode of One Tree Hill.
21: Oh no. One Tree Hill's rubbish.
12: You're rubbish. You're pure ancient. You just don't understand. Bugatalks are the tits.
8: Oh, look. Apologise at once to Mrs. Gibb.
20: It's all right, Ramesh. I've got teenage sons myself. I know what they're like. Always wishing me dead.
8: All the same. Alok, say sorry.
12: Sorry.
8: Look at her when you're saying it. You're not saying sorry to your own shoes.
12: Sorry. Right?
8: Mrs. Gibb, please help yourself to any item from the chocolate stanchion. Gratis of charge.
20: Thanks very much. I'll take a writ of sport.
8: Good choice.
21: Hello, customer here.
8: Am I to assume you are in the market for Bugatalks?
21: Duh.
8: Alok, back shop. Seek out more Bugatalks.
12: They're finished, Dad.
21: Oh, no.
8: What? There were 10 boxes.
12: Yeah, well...
8: Oh, this is the retail sensation. Right, get back to the cash and carry advance.
0: Hello, boys. I got your text. I hope you're on course for the party.
1: Oh, yes. We're all prepared, aren't we, Ramesh?
22: Oh, yes, sir.
0: Brilliant, brilliant. Oh, it's all coming together. Now, where's my part work?
8: Here we are. Rupert Everett's World of Natural Disasters. The square-jawed leading man and oft-quoted source close to Madonna takes us on a journey through the dizzying world of smoking volcanoes, roasting geysers, and genocidal landslides.
0: You do know I didn't get this just because it's Rupert Everett.
8: Oh, no. I don't care which way your socks are folded, Gay Allen. Huh? Sexual preference is very small potatoes in the human makeup. I mean, to me, gay is only the fifth thing that you are. To me, you could be Smart Allen, Slim Allen, Lactose Intolerant Allen, Forgetful Allen, Warm Allen, or Snoring Allen, I've been told. Oh, that's six. Well, you see what I mean. To me, your sexuality doesn't define you. It is one of the many things that make up the tapestry of Allen. I mean, no one comes into my shop and addresses me as heterosexual Ramesh, although I am. But before that, I am gregarious Ramesh, community Ramesh, business section Ramesh, slippers Ramesh, optimistic Ramesh, and dandruff Ramesh. You see?
0: I agree with that. Don't judge me.
15: Why do you call yourself Gay Allen, then?
0: Well, it's practical, Sanjay. You see, there's 5 Allens in my circle, so it can get a wee bit confusing settling the bill at TGI Fridays, you know. Who had the prawn tower? Allen did. Who had the chicken medley? Allen did, and so on. So I'm Gay Allen. Allen is psoriasis Allen. Allen is paranoid Allen. Allen is asymmetrical Allen. And Allen is big fat roly-poly Allen.
1: Blimey, you won the Allens then.
0: Oh, it was my idea I picked first. Mind you, Ramesh, I liked Warm Allen.
8: Oh, hello, Phil.
23: Hi, Robbers. Got your text.
8: Hello, Phil.
23: Hi, Davis.
8: I believe you know Gay Allen.
23: Hiya.
0: Hiya.
15: OMG, it's gone pure Antarctic in here.
8: Sanjay.
0: Oh, hold on. Phil got a text.
8: Yes, there does appear to have been a bit of a mix-up.
15: Mix-up? You've been punk, biatch. Dad and Dave are pure trying to get you back together.
23: Is this true?
8: Well, yes. It's just that you're so good together and you have so many common interests.
1: Yeah, look at the magazine. You both really love natural disasters.
23: If I'm being honest, it's more Rupert Everett I'm interested in.
0: Oh, shut up. You love landslides. You know you do.
23: Yeah, I do.
8: See? Huh? Landslides. There is a bond that can never die.
0: Well, listen, you take it, Phil. I'm too busy to read it just now with my party and everything.
23: What party?
0: I'm having a party on Saturday.
23: But I'm having a party on Saturday.
0: Themed, I take it?
23: Yes, what of it?
0: What's the theme?
23: Doesn't matter.
15: Twin Peaks is rubbish.
0: Oh, Twin Peaks, I might have known. Couldn't you get rid of me quick enough, could you? You've been spoiling for a Twin Peaks party since we met.
23: So what's your theme then? Something stupid like everyone's got to come dressed as Lady Gaga or something?
0: No.
15: That's exactly what it is, Lady Gaga. I'm going to come out of a stretched limo drenched in blood.
8: Shut up, Sanjay. What are you eating anyway?
15: Popcorn, this is great.
23: Oh, so you two are going to his party then?
8: Yes, we hadn't actually finalised the...
23: Because you said you were coming to mine.
0: Hold the horses. Back up. Hit reverse. Dude. Excuse me, Ramesh. You're going to his party?
8: Yes, well, we hadn't actually finalised the...
0: Well, you better pick your horses, because if you don't come to my party, we are finished. I tell you that. Right then, give me that.
23: Now, hold on a minute. Who said you could get custody of the part work?
0: Well, you can have your landslides. Here. Here. Here. And that one's got a tornado fact on it, but we'll let that go.
18: Oh, you're so generous.
0: You know what? You're ugly when you're sarcastic.
18: Oh, am I?
0: Goodbye.
18: His nips is mine.
14: Phil, Alan's left the binder. Free with part one. Do you want me to bind your landslides for you?
8: Buena's a loke. He should be back by now.
15: Well, the rascal's there.
8: What, so he is back? Then why isn't he... Dave, come with me.
14: There's the van. A loke's not there, Ramesh.
8: But he definitely took the van.
18: Yes!
14: He's in the back.
8: Hello, what the bloody hell do you think you are? Hairy hats!
12: I got Roy. Look, Dad, Roy! I got Roy! That's Roy! That's what Roy looks like.
14: Aye, it's a courgette playing badminton, whatever next.
12: Roy, in my hand, I am the Bugatox King.
8: Hello, have you opened every single packet? There must be 200 packets in here.
12: In your face, I've got Roy. Smell the Roy. Oh, no, you can't, can you? Because I've got Roy, and you haven't. Oh, sweet, sweet Roy.
8: Hello, do you know what has happened here?
12: Yes, Dad, I do. I got Roy.
8: You seem to have bought quite a few Bugatox. How much did you spend?
12: Dunno, about 900 quid, something like that. Whatever.
8: Bloody hell.
12: Look, Dad, I got Roy.
8: Yes, yes, you did, Alok. You got Roy. Congrats for that. He looks smashing.
12: He is smashing. He's Roy.
8: Please, describe Roy to me.
12: Well, the card's embossed with gold filigree edges. And he's a courgette, the only vegetable in the pantheon of Bugatox. That's how he's so cool. And he plays badminton. And he's got a kill power of 113.
8: Right, so you spent £900 on a card. And what do you plan to do with this card?
12: Well, first thing, right, I'm going to get it laminated.
8: Right, and then?
12: And then put it in my Bugatox folder.
8: Right, and then?
12: And then, well...
8: Right, so basically you have spent £900 on nothing.
12: It's not nothing.
8: Oh, look, there are rules of shop. Rule one is we do not get hypnotized by the latest giddy craze. As hypnotic as an aubergine...
12: Courgette.
8: Sorry, courgette, playing squash...
12: Badminton.
8: Badminton may be, we can never get involved, huh? We are Willy Wonka. We are not Augustus Gloop. You have made an error, a very expensive error, and one that you will never make again.
14: Aye, it's quite a wealth of Bugatox you've left us, Arlo.
8: Unsellable Bugatox.
14: Oh, look, here's Keenan and the boys back.
8: Oh, good. Well, that saves us a clean-up job, at least. Boys, come and get your discount Bugatox.
12: Dad, they're my Bugatox. Mine's this.
8: Walk away from the Bugatox, son.
12: Don't let those wee diddies get my Bugatox.
8: Let it go, Luke. Let it go.
12: Well, they're not getting Roy.
8: Aye, don't put Roy down your pants.
14: You haven't laminated him yet.
21: Oh, man, this van's pure full of Bugatox.
2: The whole set?
21: Pure millions of Bugatox.
8: Yes, you are right. Pure millions of Bugatox. And they're all yours at a very nice price.
21: OMG, Bugatox are so 5 minutes old. I've pure burned all my Bugatox. Pure melted them. They're all stuck to my windowsill.
2: I pure took my box of Bugatox to the zoo and I totally pure threw them into the camel's enclosure. Camels pure gobbled them up, man.
21: Camels are idiots, man.
8: Right, so what you're saying is I can't even give these away.
21: No way. Eggbots is pure where it's at.
8: Eggbots?
21: Oh, they're magic. Robot chickens. Some of them do martial arts. Some of them dance. Some of them do, the free running. Best one but is Sulayuki. He's the king chicken. He wears a crown.
2: Crown?
21: Crown. Aye, crown. Have you got any eggbots?
12: I'll go to the cash and carry.
8: No!
23: Anyone for damn fine coffee?
14: Ah, you're okay, Phil. I've only just dispatched the last one.
23: All right, what about you, Ramesh? More damn fine cherry pie?
8: No, actually, I'm a bit backed up with damn fine cherry pie. It's sitting right there, it's setting off my sick trigger.
2: Yeah.
23: Some part of this, you're the only ones that came. Look at poor wee JR on his own, no pals. He's missing Cliff Barnes, you can see it in his eyes.
8: Phil, I'll be honest. We were devastated when you both decided to go your separate legs.
23: I know. I still love him, but it's the age gap. We're too different. When we reminisce about Grange Hill, we both sing a different theme tune. There's no connection.
8: Well, one of you has to make the connection. One of you has to be the bigger man.
23: But how?
8: Oh, look around you, Phil. There's no one here. Lindsay is a forward-looking place. They have embraced the future. Lady Gaga is the future, and that is what you must do, huh? Embrace the future, and in doing so, embrace Gay Ellen.
23: You're right. This party's rubbish. Let's split.
18: Yes.
14: Slight problem, Ramesh.
18: What?
14: Well, I'm Killer Bob, you're Harry Truman, and Phil here's, Who are you, Phil?
23: I'm Ronette Pulaski.
14: Who?
23: I was the second one to get killed. Well, strictly speaking, I'm in a coma, and then I wake up and I'm like, Lana!
14: Right. Point is, none of us can be mistaken for Lady Gaga in any of our incarnations.
8: I think I may have a way around that.
3: Can I talk yous up? We cocktail I made up. I call it, wait to hear this, I call it Sex on Holiday.
18: What? Sorry, what? Sex on Holiday?
3: Well, it's just a wee bit of vody mixed in with some Robinson's lemon barley I found next to the water tank, but it's funny, because if you want a drink, you need to say, I would like to have sex on holiday.
18: That does tickle my funny bone.
4: Funny that, yeah, that's funny that.
3: So, Lady Gaga and Lady Gaga, would you like some sex on holiday?
18: Cup of tea for me, please.
3: Oh, play the game.
18: Oh, all right. I would like some sex on holiday.
3: I bet you would, brother.
18: Don't tell the fish.
3: Oh, guests. I wonder who they've come as.
23: Hello, Alan.
5: Oh, hello.
23: Am I welcome? I've brought JR.
5: Cliff will be pleased. He's really missed JR.
23: Aye, well, JR's really missed Cliff.
5: So you've actually done it. You've dressed as Lady Gaga. I never thought I'd see the day.
23: Well, you've got to move with the times. And I've just heard Poker Face there, and it's quite urgent, isn't it?
5: Only you would call Lady Gaga quite urgent. What do you like? Oh, I like your outfits, by the way. Very futuristic. What are they made of?
8: Oh, these are Bugger Talks cards fashioned into outlandish avant-garde frocks.
5: You really are embracing the times, aren't you? Very nice. Oh, look, Phil. There's wee Frodo. The nectarine chucking his wee javelin. Dangerously close to your nipple there.
8: Yes, it is, isn't it?
5: Ramesh, can I interest you in sex on holiday?
8: Well, it might help to break down some of this damn fine cherry pie.
5: Very good. And how about you, Phil? Can I interest you in sex on holiday?
23: Always.
14: Job done, Ramesh. Job done.
8: Yes, for a second there I thought they were getting back together for the sake of the goldfish, but it looks like true love has prevailed.
14: Operation Fallon, mission accomplished. Ah.
8: You know, Dave, sometimes I think of Lenzi as a huge chessboard and all of the Lenzidans are the chess pieces. But they're all pawns. There are no bishops and horses at all. They're all pawns. And you and me, Dave, we are Garry Kasparov and that computer, do you know, the big BBC Micro they programmed to beat him in the 70s? That's what we are. We move the pawns around the board.
14: But hold on a minute. You and me are a Russian brain box and a supercomputer, moving the Lenzidans about willy-nilly. Doesn't that make us gods?
8: No, you're right. Been that. I've clearly overstated the power of shop.
5: Oh, no. Look, JR and Cliff Barnes are fighting.
23: They don't recognize each other. We've kept them apart too long.
8: Dave, get back to the shop and bring me a tub of Jacques Cousteau fishy flakes. Immediately. Commence Operation Jeff Barnes.
14: Right you are, Mr. Kasparov.
7: Bags, Mags and Bags with Ramesh, played by Sanjeev Kohli, Dave by Donald McLeary, Alok by Sushil Kumar, Sanjay by Omar Raza, Father Henderson by Gerard Kelly, Mrs. Gibb by Marjorie Hogarth, Gay Allen by Tom Udy, Phil by Stuart Cairns and Keenan by Max Merrill. The series was script edited by Neil Clark and recorded by Dave Murrican. The producer was Gus Beattie. Bags, Mags and Bags is a Comedy Unit production for BBC Radio 4.
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0: So, as I said, Kathy, for whatever reason, the Prime Minister saw fit to invite one into the Cabinet, and, well, here one is.
1: Isn't it a terrific responsibility?
0: Well, I suppose if one chooses to dedicate one's life to public service, the service of others, responsibility is just something one has to accept.
1: But all this power...
0: I know. Frightening sometimes. But it also makes one very humble, Kathy. There one sits, at the Cabinet table, number 10 Downing Street, and one realises...
2: Bernard Rang, oh, humble one. Central House wants you to watch some programme on television, BBC Two.
0: Oh, stop with Maureen Watkins, MP. One of the backbench MPs. Not my favourite lady. She's a rampaging feminist. I don't think I'll bother. Don't write that down.
1: I like Maureen Watkins. Don't you think that women are still the exploited sex? All of us in 5B think that women are exploited at work, exploited at home, and still it's a world designed by men and run by men for the convenience of men. You know, like she says.
0: Not any longer, surely. Anyway, she doesn't carry any weight in the house, thank goodness.
2: Well, not in the house, perhaps. It's full of men.
0: Thank you, Annie. Anything else you'd like to ask me, Kathy?
1: Just one last question. As Cabinet Minister, with all this power, what have you personally achieved?
0: Achieved? Oh, well, all sorts of things. Membership of the Privy Council, membership of the Party Policy Committee.
1: No, I mean things you've actually done that makes life better for other people.
0: Makes life better? For other people? Well, must be a number of things. After all, that's what one's job is all about, isn't it? 18 hours a day, 7 days a week.
1: Could you give me one or two examples, though? It makes it a bit boring otherwise.
0: Examples? Difficult to know where to start. So much of government is collective decisions. All of us together, best minds in the country, hammering it out.
1: Yes, but what is it you'll look back on afterwards and say, I did that? You know, like a writer can look at his books.
0: Government is a complex business, Kathy. So many people have to have their say. These things take time. Rome wasn't built in a day. Of course, good heavens, is that the time? I really must be in my boxes. You'll have to excuse me, Kathy.
1: Oh, thank you.
0: Thank you so much. It's been such fun having this little talk. And you'll let me approve the article before you print it, won't you, as we agreed? Fine.
1: Bye.
0: Bye.
2: Oh. Oh. Bright kid.
0: That's the last interview I give for a school magazine. She asked some very difficult questions.
2: Difficult? Just innocent. She was assuming there was some moral basis to your activities.
0: Well, there is.
2: Oh, Jim, don't be silly. What are you sighing for?
0: I'm not sighing. Well, what have I achieved? She's right, isn't she?
2: It really does make you humble.
0: I mean, I can't get any bills through Parliament. The time's been taken up for the next 2 years.
2: All right, reform the civil service.
0: Impossible. Catch 22.
2: Why?
0: Well, supposing I were to suggest 50 terrific reforms, who'd have to implement them? The civil service.
2: All right, I'll tell you what. Not 50 reforms, just one.
0: What?
2: If you achieve one important reform of the civil service, that would be something.
0: Get me into the Guinness Book of Records. What do you suggest?
2: Make them put more women into top civil servants' jobs. Women are half the population. Why shouldn't they be half the permanent secretaries?

0: servants' jobs. Women are half the population. Why shouldn't they be half the permanent secretaries? How many women are there at the top?
1: Not many. Equal opportunities. I'll have a go. After all, there's a principle at stake.
0: You mean you're actually going to do something out of pure principle?
1: Yes.
0: Oh, Jim.
1: Principals are excellent vote winners.
2: So we don't have to do anything about this at all?
3: No, as I say, the facts in paragraphs 1 and 2 are wrong. The other points are covered by the statutory requirements. We have no alternative.
2: I don't have to make a decision. Don't even have to apologize. Can you do a reply for me?
3: I've done it, actually.
2: Oh, that's fantastic. Why don't they make more undersecretaries like you?
3: Anything else, Minister?
2: No. Oh, no. Tell me, Sarah. How many women are there at the top of the civil service?
3: None of the permanent secretaries. 4 out of 150 deputy secretaries.
2: And what about your grade, undersecretary?
3: Oh, there are 27 of us.
2: Well, that doesn't sound too bad. Out of how many?
3: 578.
2: Aren't you appalled?
3: Oh, not really. I find it comic. But then I find most of the civil service comic. It's run by men, after all.
2: What do you do about it? What can I do about it?
3: Are you serious, Minister?
2: Yes.
3: Oh, it's easy. Bring top women from the professions, commerce and industry straight into the top grades. The pay is quite good for women. There's long holidays, index-linked pensions. You get a lot of very high-quality applicants.
2: And they could do the job.
3: Of course. With all due respect, if you can make a journalist MP into an instant minister, why can't you make a senior partner from a top legal firm into an undersecretary? Most of the work here only needs about 2 O-levels anyway.
2: Good point. Sarah, thank you very much.
3: Thank you, Minister.
4: You rang, Minister?
2: Oh, Bernard, Sarah,
4: yes, Minister?
2: I wish you'd call me Jim, at least when we're alone.
4: Oh, I'll try to remember that, Minister.
2: Sarah tells me that this complaint is complete nonsense. She's done a reply.
4: Oh, fine, so we can CGSM it.
2: CGSM?
4: Civil Service Code, Minister. It stands for Consignment of Geriatric Shoe Manufacturers. It's a load of old cobblers.
2: I'm not a civil servant. I shall use my own code. I shall write round objects.
5: You wanted a word about staffing?
2: Yes, Humphrey.
6: Morning, Bernard.
5: Thank you.
2: I have made a policy decision. I'm going to do something about the number of women in the civil service.
6: Oh, surely there aren't all that many.
2: That's my point, Humphrey.
4: The minister thinks we need more, sir.
2: Many more.
6: More? Oh, well, we're actually quite well up to establishment on typists and cleaners and tea ladies. Any ideas, Bernard?
4: We are a bit short on temporary secretaries.
2: Oh. I'm talking about permanent secretaries. We need some female mandarins.
4: Sort of Satsumas.
2: Sit down, would you, Bernard? How many permanent secretaries are there at the moment?
6: 41, I believe.
2: And how many of those are women?
6: Well, broadly speaking, not having the exact figures to hand, I'm not exactly sure.
2: Well, approximately?
6: Well, approximately none.
2: None. And I understand there are about 150 deputy secretaries. Do you know how many of those are women?
6: Well, it's difficult to say.
2: Why?
4: There's a lot of our women among the men.
2: Four.
6: Are there really?
2: I am going to announce a quota of 25% women deputy secretaries and permanent secretaries to be achieved within the next 4 years.
6: Now, wait a minute, Minister.
2: Why?
6: Well, I'm obviously in total sympathy with your objectives.
2: Obviously.
6: Of course we must have more women at the top. Of course. And all of us are deeply concerned by this apparent imbalance. But these things take time.
2: I want to make a start straight away.
6: I agree wholeheartedly. And I propose we make an immediate start by setting up an interdepartmental committee
2: That's not what I meant, and you know it. I don't want the usual delaying tactics. This needs a sledgehammer. We must cut through the red tape.
4: Oh, you can't cut tape with a sledgehammer, Minister.
6: Oh, now, Minister, you do me an injustice. I was not about to suggest delaying tactics.
2: Oh, sorry.
6: Oh, that's all right, Minister. I was about to suggest that if we are to have a 25% quota of women, we need a much larger intake at the recruitment stage so that eventually there will be 25% in the top jobs.
2: When? In 25 years.

0: Caught my drift. I mean now.
1: Oh. You mean now?
0: Got it in 100.
1: Minister, it takes time to do things now.
0: Three articles of civil service faith. It takes longer to do things quickly, it's more expensive to do them cheaply, and it's more democratic to do them in secret. No. I have suggested 4 years, and I think that's masses of time.
1: Oh, dear me, no. I don't mean political time, I mean real time. Civil servants are grown like oak trees, not mustard and cress. They bloom and ripen with the seasons. They mature like
0: yourself.
1: Well, I was about to say like an old port.
0: Like Grimsby, perhaps.
1: Yes, I was being serious, Minister.
0: Yes, I foresaw this problem. And I propose we solve it by bringing in top women from outside the service to fill vacancies in the top jobs.
1: I don't think I quite understood.
0: Watch my mouth, Humphrey. We will bring in women from outside.
1: But the whole strength of the system is that it is incorruptible, pure and unsullied by outside influences.
0: People move from job to job throughout industry. Why should the civil service be different?
1: Well, the civil service is different. It demands subtlety.
2: Discretion.
1: Devotion to duty.
2: Soundness.
1: Well said, Bernard. Civil servants require endless patience and boundless understanding. They need to be able and willing to change horses midstream, as the politicians change what they are pleased to call their minds.
0: And you have all these talents, Humphrey.
1: Well, it is just that one has been properly,
0: matured, like Grimsby.
1: Shame.
0: No, Humphrey, ask yourself seriously, if there isn't something wrong with the system, why are there so few women deputy secretaries?
1: Well, they keep leaving to have babies and things.
0: Babies at the age of nearly 50, surely not.
1: Well, I don't know, Minister, really, I don't. I'm on your side. We really do need more women at the top.
0: Good, because I'm not waiting 25 years. There's a vacancy for Deputy Secretary in this department, isn't there?
1: Yes.
0: I shall appoint a woman, Sarah Harrison.
1: Sarah Harrison?
0: I think she's very able, don't you?
1: Very able for a woman, for a person, a very able person.
0: And she has ideas. She is an original thinker.
1: Yes, I'm afraid that's true, but she doesn't let it interfere with her work.
0: What have you got against her?
1: Nothing. I think she's quite excellent. I'm a great supporter of hers. I advocated her promotion last year to Under-Secretary at a very early age.
0: Would you agree that she is an outstanding Under-Secretary?
1: Yes.
0: So on balance, it is a good idea.
1: On balance, yes and no.
0: It's not a very clear answer, Humphrey.
1: It's a balanced answer. The point is that she's too young, and it's not her turn yet.
0: I knew you'd say that. This is exactly what is wrong with the civil service. Buggins' turn. The best people should be promoted, and as soon as possible.
1: Exactly. As soon as it's their turn.
0: Napoleon ruled Europe when he was in his 30s. Alexander the Great conquered the world in his 20s.
1: They would have made very poor deputy secretaries.
0: Well, at least they didn't wait their turn.
1: And look what happened to them.
0: And look what's happened to us. Instead of being run by a lot of young, able, energetic men, this country is being run by tired, cynical 55-year-olds who just want a quiet life.
1: Had you anyone specific in
0: mind? Yes and no.
1: Minister, Sarah Harrison is an excellent civil servant and a bright hope for the future. But she is our most junior undersecretary, and I cannot and will not recommend her promotion to deputy secretary.
0: I think you're a sexist.
1: Oh! Minister, how could you say such a thing? I'm very pro-women. Wonderful people, women. And Sarah Harrison is a dear lady. I'm one of her greatest admirers. But if the cause of women is to be advanced, it must be done with care, tact, and discretion. She is our only woman contender for a top job. We mustn't push her too fast. Women find top jobs very difficult, you know.
0: Can you hear yourself?
1: Minister, if women were able to be good permanent secretaries, there would be more of them, wouldn't there? Stands to reason.
0: No, Humphrey.
1: I'm not anti-feminist. I love women. Some of my best friends are women. My wife, indeed. But Sarah Harrison is as yet very inexperienced. And her children are still of school age. They might get mumps.
0: You might get shingles come to that, Humphrey.
1: I might indeed, Minister, if you continue in this vein. What if her children caused her to miss work all the time?
0: Oh, is it likely? Would she have reached the rank of Under-Secretary if her children kept having mumps? No, she is the best person for the job.
1: Now, Minister, if you're going to promote women just because they're the best... person for the job, you will create a lot of resentment throughout the whole of the season.
0: Not from the women in it, anyway.
1: Well, that hardly matters, does it?
0: Hardly matters, Humphrey?
1: There are so few of them.
3: I've tried to tell him that women are different, but he can't grasp it. They put such strains on a team. They react differently. They're so emotional, not rational like us.
4: Yeah. It's hopeless when you tell them off. Either they get into a frightful bait or they start blubbing.
3: They're not the sort who blub. They become frightfully hard and butch and not the least bit attractive. They're full of prejudices.
4: Make silly generalizations.
3: Think in stereotypes. Arnold, what do you think I should do? I can only suggest that you lecture him at such length on the matter that he becomes bored and loses interest in the whole idea.
4: Yeah, that's smart word. Mind you, he doesn't get bored easily. I mean, he even finds himself interesting.
3: They all do, all the ones who listen to what they're saying, that is.
4: Not many of those.
3: Well, the standard second ploy is to tell him the unions won't wear it.
4: Well, they'd like it.
3: That's beside the point, Humphrey.
4: Oh, yes, sorry.
3: And then, what does his wife think about all this?
4: Well, I gather that she's in favor of promoting this Harrison female. In fact, she may be behind it.
3: I see. Does she know that Sarah Harrison is rather attractive?
4: No, I don't think they've ever met.
3: Good idea. Anyway, we must mobilize the cabinet against this quota nonsense.
4: Well, the cabinet will be in favor of it.
3: I think we can get them to change their minds. They change their minds fairly easily.
4: Just like a lot of women. God, they don't blub.
1: Minister, I have come to the conclusion that you were right.
0: Are you being serious, Humphrey?
1: Yes, indeed, Minister. I am fully seized of your ideas, and I have taken them on board. And I'm now positively against discrimination against women, and positively in favor of positive discrimination in their favor. Discriminating discrimination, of course.
0: I think I've got that.
1: Now, I understand that a view is being formed at the very highest level that this should happen.
0: Good.
1: However, there is a problem about the quota. Do you mind if I sit down? The unions won't wear it.
0: Really? Well, let's have them in and we'll talk about it.
1: No, Minister, that would just stir up a hornet's nest, wouldn't it?
0: Why?
1: Well, if I might suggest that we be realistic about this.
0: By realistic, you mean drop the whole scheme?
1: Oh, dear me, no. But perhaps a pause to regroup. A lull in which to reassess the situation and discuss alternative strategies. A space of time for mature reflection and deliberation.
0: Yes, you mean drop the whole scheme.
5: No, Humphrey.
0: I have set my hand to the plough. I have made a decision. We shall have a 25% quota of women in the open structure within the next 4 years, and to make a start, I shall appoint Sarah Harrison as Deputy Secretary.
1: No, Minister, I promise you that is the wrong decision.
0: Principal, Humphrey. Principal. I have a word with my Cabinet colleagues. I'm sure they'll support me. There are a lot of votes in women's rights.
1: Votes, Minister? I thought you said it was a matter of principle.
0: For me, Humphrey, for me. I was talking about them.
6: Yes. Mrs. Hacker's here, Minister.
0: Ah, send her in, will you?
6: Could she come in? Could you sign the letters before you go, Minister?
0: Oh, hello, darling. Get Humphrey to give you a drink.
1: A sherry, dear lady.
7: Thank you.
6: You remember that letter you wrote, Round Objects, on?
0: Oh, yes.
6: It's come back from Sir Humphrey's office. He's commented on it.
0: What did he say?
6: Who is round and to what does he object?
1: Yes, of course, it's a slow business changing the civil service, you know.
7: What about promoting this woman Jim was talking about?
1: Oh, yes, well, your husband certainly has an eye for talent, and our Sarah is very talented and quite delightful, real charmer, she is.
7: Really?
1: You know, I very much admire this new generation of women civil servants compared to the old battle-axes, I remember. Of course, they're not all as beautiful as Sarah, but... do manage to keep their femininity.
7: Jim never discussed what she looks like.
1: Oh, well, perhaps he hasn't noticed. I must say, I find that rather hard to believe. After all, he does spend a lot of time with her. And even more, if she's promoted. Shall we sit down?
4: And so, gentlemen, my minister is set on creating a quota of 25% women in the open structure, leading to an eventual 50%.
8: Parity, I see.
4: Yes.
8: Well, I must say that it seems right and proper to me that men and women be treated fairly and equally. And I think I speak for all of us when I say that we all feel that in principle there should be such targets set and goals achieved.
5: Bill? Well, Mr. Jones, I'm fully in favour of this idea. We must have some positive discrimination in favour of women. Of course, it wouldn't work with the Foreign and Colworth office for obvious reasons. I mean, we couldn't post women ambassadors to Iran or any of the Muslim nations. Most of the Third World are not so advanced as we are in connection with women's rights, and as we have to send diplomats to new postings every 3 years, this idea is obviously not for us, but I do applaud the principle.
9: Yes, me too. I'm all in favour of it. I think we need the feminine touch. Women are better at handling some problems than men, no doubt about it. Of course, we would have to make an exception as far as the Home Office is concerned. Women are not the right people to run prisons or the police. And quite probably they wouldn't want to do it anyway.
8: But you do agree with the principle?
9: Oh, yes, no question.
5: Peter?
10: Well, yes, the same applies to defence. Alas, all those admirals and generals. And it wouldn't be possible, of course, to appoint a woman as head of security, for instance.
4: M would have to become F.
8: Yes, defence is clearly a man's world, like industry and employment. All those trade union leaders. But what about the DHSS, John?
11: Well, I'm happy to say that women are well represented near the top of the DHSS. After all, we have 2 of the 4 deputy secretaries currently in Whitehall. Not eligible for permanent secretary, of course, because they're deputy chief medical officers, and I'm not sure they're really suitable for... No, that's unfair. Of course, women are 80% of our clerical staff and 99% of the typing grade, so we're not doing too badly by them, are we? And in principle, I'm in favour of them going to the very top.
8: Good, good. Well, I think the feeling of the meeting is, in principle, that we're all thoroughly in favour of equal rights for the ladies. Yeah. It's just that there are certain special problems in individual departments.
4: Now, what about this question of the quota? Frankly, I must tell you that I'm against it.
12: Not our politicians, I know.
4: We must, in my view, always have the right to promote the best man for the job, regardless of sex. But speaking as an ardent feminist myself, I think that the problem lies in recruiting the right sort of women. Married women with families tend to drop out because, in all honesty, they cannot give their work their full single-minded attention.
9: And unmarried women with no children are not fully rounded people with a thorough understanding of life.
4: So that in practice it's rarely possible to find a fully rounded married woman with a happy home and 3 children who's prepared to devote her whole life, or virtually her whole life, to a department. It's catch 22, really. Well, catch 22, subparagraph A.
8: Yes, I think we must ensure that our respective ministers oppose this quota idea in cabinet by drawing our own ministers' attention to each department's own special problems. Mm. But we will, of course, recommend the principle of equal opportunities at every level.
4: Yes. May I say just one more thing? Through the chair, I'd like to add that my minister also sees the promotion of women as a means of creating greater diversity at the top of the service. I think we should stress when briefing our ministers that, quite frankly, you couldn't find a more diverse lot than us.
13: Absolutely. A real cross-section of the nation.
4: Our minister. How was cabinet?
14: Odd, actually.
4: Why?
14: We were talking about the top jobs quota for women in the civil service.
4: Was it agreed?
14: Well, that's not so odd. They all agreed in principle. Then they all said that it wouldn't work in their own particular department. They didn't support me at all, really.
4: Extraordinary.
14: There's another thing. I'm not getting the support from Annie that I did.
4: Really? What about this quota?
14: What about promoting Sarah? You'd think she'd be 100% behind it.
4: Well, indeed you would.
14: But she goes all sort of distant when I mention it. Dead against it now.
4: Even more extraordinary.
14: Oh, well, it seems the only thing left. Something I can achieve.
4: Yes, indeed, Minister. Shall I ask Mrs. Harrison to come in?
14: Right.
4: Bernard, would you be kind enough?
1: Thank you.
14: At least it is something I can say I have done, eh, Humphrey?
1: Yes, indeed, Minister.
14: Lighting a spark?
1: Carrying a torch, even.
14: Ah, oh, Sarah. Dear, sit down.
7: Thank you.
14: Humphrey?
15: Thank you, Minister.
14: Sarah, as you know, there is a vacancy for a deputy secretary in this department. And in spite of the fact that you are the most junior of our undersecretaries, but because you are the outstanding person in your grade, Sir Humphrey and I have decided to recommend you for promotion to the grade of deputy secretary.
7: Oh. I don't know what to say.
14: No need to say anything.
1: A single thank you should suffice.
7: No, well, I mean, oh, gosh, look, this is awfully embarrassing. I mean, well, I was going to tell you this week. The fact is, I'm resigning from the civil service.
14: Resigning?
7: Yes, so thank you, but no thank you.
1: Some problem at home, is it, with your children?
11: Mumps.
7: No, I'm joining a merchant bank as a director.
14: Sarah, I won't conceal from you the fact that this is a blow. You see, the reason why Humphrey and I have decided to recommend you for this promotion is that I've been fighting a losing battle to improve the promotion prospects for women at the top of the civil service, and you were to be my, well, so to speak, Trojan horse.
7: Well, quite honestly, Minister, I want a job where I don't spend endless hours circulating information that isn't relevant about subjects that don't matter to people who aren't interested. I want a job where there's achievement rather than merely activity. I'm tired of pushing paper. I want to be able to point to something and say, I did that.
1: I don't understand.
7: I know. That's why I'm leaving.
14: Surely you're not saying that the government of Britain is unimportant.
7: No, it's very important. It's just that I haven't met anyone who's doing it. Also, I've had enough of the pointless intrigue.
14: Intrigue?
7: Oh, you know the sort of thing. Like this women's rights nonsense. You're using me as a Trojan horse, for instance. They probably told you the unions wouldn't wear it if you promoted me.
14: How did you know that?
7: I didn't know. I just know how things are done here.
14: Sarah, you probably don't realize this, but I've fought quite a battle for you.
7: Oh, have you? I didn't ask you to fight a battle for me. I'm not pleased at being part of a 25% quota. Women are not inferior beings, and I don't enjoy being patronized. I'm afraid you're just as paternalist and chauvinist as the rest of them. I'm going somewhere where I shall be accepted on my own merits, as an equal, as a person.
14: You can't win, can you?
7: May I go now?
14: Yes, of course. And I'm sorry I offended you. Well, I can't remember how I did, if I did.
7: No. And thank you. I know you both mean well.
14: Women.
1: Yes, Minister.

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0: friend Ben has always believed in the theory that travel is the best form of education. So last month, he booked tickets for a long Mediterranean cruise, and Barbara, Richard, and Ben went along to improve their minds. Phoebe, well, she went along just for the trip. Anyway, the cruise is almost over now, so let's go aboard and travel the rest of the way with the lion.
1: Well, baby, just two more days.
2: I know. I wish we could go on holidays all the time.
1: You do, eh?
2: Yes, because I'm never as happy as I am when we're going home.
1: Well, that's a pretty expensive way of getting happy.
2: I don't care. I want to be back in our own little home and see our old friends again.
1: Yeah, so do I. You know, I'll bet they'll all be at the house to welcome us. Colonel Price, the Chrises, Aggie.
2: Yes, and Skeeter will be there, too, wagging his little tail.
1: Yeah, and Florrie will be there wagging her...
2: I bet.
1: Wagging her little tongue.
2: Oh, well, that's better.
3: Hi there.
1: Oh, hello, honey.
2: Oh, Barbara, have you seen Richard this afternoon?
3: Yes, and I don't think he's feeling very well.
2: No wonder he went to the sick bay this morning. Where is he now?
3: In the sick bay.
2: Oh, dear, I wonder what's wrong with him.
3: Well, I don't know.
1: Well, I can tell you. There's a very pretty little nurse in charge of the sick bay.
3: Oh, so that's it. Well, of all the conniving tricks.
2: Oh, darling, everybody falls in love on a holiday cruise. It's the romantic atmosphere. Somehow things seem twice as wonderful as they really are.
1: Yeah, after a few weeks on board a ship, even the plainest girl looks beautiful.
4: Hi, Barbara. Gosh, you look beautiful.
1: You see what I mean?
3: What?
1: Oh, I was only kidding, honey.
3: Well, I'm not. I'm surprised you even noticed me with that pretty little nurse around.
4: What nurse?
1: Now, look, son, you may as well grow up. After all, there's nothing wrong in flirting with a pretty little nurse, is there, B.B.?
2: Not if Richard does it.
4: Okay, I admit it.
3: Oh, that's better. Now, pull up a chair and tell us what the big attraction is.
4: Well, it's a lot of things. She looks so crisp and neat in her little uniform. And her cute little nose is so shiny. And I love that sort of fresh smell she always has about her. You know, carbolic.
2: Well, Richard, you've told us all about how hygienic she is. Now, suppose you tell us about the girl.
4: Well, gosh, Ma, it's kind of hard to explain. Pop, have you ever been in love with a nurse?
1: Richard, you're a troublemaker.
4: All right, I'll explain as best I can.
3: Oh, never mind. Here she comes. I'll ask her myself.
4: You do, and I'll cut you out of my will.
2: You know, she is pretty.
5: Oh, Mr. Lyon, it's time to take your medicine. Here's a glass of water. Now, take your pills.
4: Well, thanks. I'll take them later. Won't you sit down?
5: Oh, no. I really must be running along.
4: Oh, please don't go. My mother was just about to invite you to join our table for dinner. Weren't you, Pop?
1: Huh? Oh, yes, yes. We'd be delighted.
2: Oh, we certainly would.
5: That's very kind of you. But I don't get away from the sick bay until 11 o'clock.
3: My goodness. Do nurses on board ship always work that hard?
5: Oh, well, I don't know. This is my first trip. But I must say I'm amazed at the number of men who've been ill on this trip.
1: Have you mentioned it to the captain?
5: No, but I intend to the moment he gets better. Well, I really must be running along.
4: Oh, nurse, please don't leave me.
5: What's the matter, Richard?
4: Oh, I don't feel very well.
5: Oh, that's a pity. Here, let me make you comfortable.
4: Oh, thank you.
5: There, lie back and rest your head on this pillow.
4: Oh, yes.
5: There.
4: Oh, bless you, Elizabeth. I'll never forget this as long as I live. Of course, that might not be very long.
1: Poor boy.
5: Richard, stop worrying. There's nothing wrong with you.
1: Now he is worried.
3: Isn't it lovely on the upper deck?
2: Simply beautiful.
1: Say, where's Richard?
3: Oh, when I passed the sick bay just now, he was telling Nurse Watson about his latest complaint.
2: What's he supposed to have this time?
3: Well, it's something very rare. I saw him getting the symptoms out of a book in the ship's library.
1: Oh, the cunning young devil.
3: Yeah. Too bad he didn't realize it was a veterinary book. Oh, dear. The nurse said, according to his symptoms, he was going to have puppies.
2: That poor nurse has to put up with.
3: Yeah, I think we better start getting changed for dinner.
1: You go ahead, dear. We'll be down in a few minutes.
3: Okay, but don't be too long.
1: We won't. I just want to get a little more of this sea air.
2: Ben, I think there's a fog coming up.
1: Yes, yes. You know, it reminds me of our first sea voyage. Remember how foggy it was that night?
2: I certainly do. Then the moon came up and we went for a walk.
1: That's right, and I kissed you on the poop deck.
2: Yes. And then we walked a little further and you kissed me on the starboard side.
1: Well, you can't blame me for that. After all, I was with the most gorgeous girl in the world.
2: Oh, darling, I wasn't all that gorgeous. Was I?
1: Even more so. When I saw you standing there in the moonlight, looking so breathtakingly beautiful, something deep inside of me said... Darn that foghorn.
2: Oh, ignore it, darling. Please go on.
1: Well, I said to myself, this is the only girl I'll ever love. Then we walked back to the little room where there was a piano and you sang for me, remember? Mm-hmm. And your voice sounded just like... Fine. Come on, let's go down and have dinner.
2: All right, sweetheart. Barbara and Richard are probably waiting for us.
1: Well, I wouldn't count on Richard. He's probably back in the sick bay again.
2: I wonder what complaint he's thought up this time.
1: Well, he's had everything so far but a sprained ankle.
4: Nurse, I've sprained my ankle.
5: Well, sit down and I'll take a look at it.
4: Oh, thank you, dear.
5: Which ankle is it?
4: It's the right one.
5: Mm. Does it hurt when I press there?
4: Oh, it's agony.
5: Oh, how odd. I was pressing the left ankle.
4: Well, I guess it hurts in sympathy.
5: Well, you won't have to bear it much longer. As soon as I've bandaged it, you can go to your cabin and lie down.
4: Elizabeth?
5: Yes, Richard?
4: After we dock tomorrow, we may never see each other again.
5: You never know. We may bump into each other when we're in London.
4: Oh, I can't think of a nicer way to have a collision. But why leave it to chance?
5: What do you mean?
4: Well, couldn't we meet and go to a...
5: Come in.
6: Hello, Miss Weston.
5: Oh, hello, Barbara.
6: Oh, Richard, I've been looking all over the place for you. Mother and Daddy are... Hey, why have you got that bandage on your ankle?
4: I twisted it.
6: Well, well... Miss Weston, isn't it amazing the number of accidents my brother's had on this voyage?
5: It certainly is. Yesterday he twisted his wrist. The day before he twisted his knee.
6: Yes, he's a proper little twister.
4: Thanks.
5: Let's just say he's unlucky.
6: Oh, come on, Richard, dear. I'll help you to the dining room.
1: Bebe, haven't you finished packing yet? We're docking in 10 minutes.
2: Well, I'm sorry, dear, but there just doesn't seem to be enough room for all our clothes.
6: Oh, I think the sea air swells everything.
1: Oh, Bebe, did you see our passports?
2: Oh, well, not since I put it in that little round safe in the wall.
1: That's the porthole.
2: I wish you could have seen your face, darling. Here they are.
1: Well, nothing would surprise me in this family. Well, now then, are we all ready?
4: I'm all packed.
1: Don't tell me you're out of the sick bay.
4: Pop, I don't think that's funny.
1: Oh, cheer up, son. You'll be seeing her again.
4: I doubt it. I haven't been with her long enough to make a date.
2: Well, go on. You know where the sick bay is.
4: Ma, it's no good. She knows I'm not sick.
6: Well, if you'd like any help to break a leg, you can always count on me.
4: No, thanks. But, Barbara, you could say you were sick.
6: And take a dose of that medicine. Oh, no, thanks.
4: Well, how about you, Ma?
2: Oh, I'm fine, thank you.
4: But the boat docks in a few minutes, and I might never see her again. Don't any of you understand? This is the only girl I'll ever love.
1: Richard, for heaven's sake, pipe down. I've got a splitting headache.
4: You've got a headache? Gosh, thanks, Pop.
5: Come in.
4: Elizabeth.
5: Richard, don't tell me you sprained another ankle.
4: No, I've come for my father.
5: Well, he isn't here.
4: I mean, I came for his head.
5: What?
4: Yes, he's got a splitting headache.
5: Oh, I see. Well, sit down and I'll make a draft for him.
4: Elizabeth, are you staying in London tonight?
5: Yes, I am.
4: Well, where are you having dinner?
5: I haven't even thought about it.
4: You have to eat something. So, how about me?
5: Does that mean you're inviting me to dinner?
4: Well, sure, will you?
5: Love to.
4: Well, that's great. Where will I pick you up?
5: I'll meet you. Where are we having dinner?
4: Well, do you know how to get to the Ritz Hotel?
5: You bet I do.
4: Well, stay on the bus and our house is the next stop.
5: Oh, well.
4: content is if you don't mind having dinner at our house.
5: Wonderful. What's the address?
4: It's 181 Southwick Street. 8 o'clock?
5: I'll be there. And now, if you excuse me, I have to go to a patient with this mustard plaster and cod liver oil.
4: She says the most beautiful things.

0: Aggie, we're home.
1: Oh, Mr. Lyon, it's so good to see you again. I've missed you all terribly. And we miss you too, Aggie.
2: Yes, and you too, Skeeter.
3: Aggie, my wee girl, do you still love me?
1: I do, but I don't know why.
4: Oh, Aggie, you look wonderful.
1: I know. Tell me, did you all have a good time?
2: Yes, but there's no place like the old homestead.
4: Oh, Aggie, do you realize what it's like to be in a foreign country where the people speak a strange language?
1: Well, I should have been in England long enough.
3: Aggie, that's strictly a Scottish joke.
1: And they're the best kind, for I belong to Glasgow, dear old Brooklyn.
2: Aggie, must you?
4: Oh, Daddy, it's only natural for her to be proud of her country. After all, Aggie's pure scotch.
2: Well, she should take more soda with it.
3: Hey, not bad, eh, Aggie?
1: Hey, there's nothing like an English joke, and I'm very glad.
3: Hey, Pop, all this baggage should really go upstairs.
2: Well, thanks, Richard. You know where it belongs.
3: That's what I get for opening my big mouth.
1: Now, I expect you'd all like a nice cup of tea.
4: Oh, not to me, Aggie. I have to go home and unpack. See you all later.
5: All right, sweetie. Aggie, we'll all have tea when Bobbert gets back.
1: Very well. I'll put the kettle on.
6: Oh, Ben, isn't it wonderful to be home?
2: Baby, that's the 10th time you've said that.
6: Well, darling, we've been together so much lately, I've run out of things to say.
2: Well, we could talk about some of the ancient ruins we've seen.
1: Yoo-hoo! Baby!
2: Here's one of them.
1: Bobby, darling.
6: Glory, darling. Darling, I brought you and Aggie both a bottle of perfume. I'll get it for you.
1: Oh, thank you, dear.
2: Flory, I hate to say this, but I'm darn glad to see you.
1: And I'm glad to see you, too, you old rascal. You know, you never looked better in your whole flabby life.
2: Thanks. And you don't look a day older. But then you couldn't.
1: Now, just for that, you can't have a slice of this sponge cake I baked for you.
2: Oh, you know, I was only kidding, you ravishing creature. Come here and give me a kiss.
1: Oh, Ben, stop it. Stop it, baby. Oh, stop it, Ben. You're squashing my sponge.
2: Oh, dear, I thought that was a pretty wet kiss.
1: Anything. Here, take this sponge cake and give it to Aggie.
2: Okay, dollface.
6: Here's the perfume, Florrie.
1: Oh, thank you, darling. Tell me, would you all like to have dinner at my house tonight? I'm having a few friends over.
6: Oh, I can't, Florrie. Richard's new girlfriend is coming over here for dinner.
5: Oh, dear, I forgot to tell Aggie.
1: Oh, how exciting. Did Richard meet her on the boat?
6: Darling, of course not. He's known Aggie for years. Oh, I must go and tell her right away. Oh, and thank you again, dear, for your perfume.
1: I hear Richard has a new girl. Tell me all about her.
3: Oh, hi, Aunt Florrie. It's good to see you.
1: Oh, hello, Richard. Thank you. I hear you've answered the call of Eros.
3: I didn't even know he'd rung up.
1: Oh, no. I understand you've fallen under his spell.
3: Oh, well, that. I guess I have.
1: Then don't keep me in suspense. Tell me all about her.
3: Elizabeth works in the sick bay. She's a nurse.
1: Well, you couldn't do better than choose someone from the nursing profession. You know, when I was a young girl, I was a nurse.
2: What are you trying to do? Put the boy off?
1: Ben, please. Richard, I may be able to give you some advice about the sort of things that will interest her.
3: I certainly appreciate that, Aunt Florrie. Did you work in a sick bay, too?
1: Oh, no, dear. I worked in a hospital. And the surgeon I assisted was a very eminent one. He taught me a lot about plastic surgery.
2: Oh, very interesting. Tell me, Florrie, is yours a do-it-yourself face?
1: I suppose you think you're very clever making fun of my profession. But I'll have you know it took 3 years of skin grafting to build up my background.
2: So that's how I'd got to be that size.
1: Ben Lyon, you have ceased to be a gentleman. And you're certainly no lady.
2: Go on, Florrie. I promise not to interrupt you again.
1: No.
3: But, Aunt Florrie, if I don't know what to talk to her about, how can I carry on an intelligent conversation?
1: Well, I've got a book at home that I'm sure will help you. I'll bring it over for you later.
3: Oh, thanks a lot.
1: In the meantime, perhaps your father will explain some of the more intricate details of surgery.
2: Look, Florrie, I'm just a layman.
1: I know, and you've got the eggs to prove it. Well, see you later, Richard.
3: You know, it's darn nice of Aunt Flora to help me out like this.
2: Yeah, she's a good scout.
7: Oh, Master Richard, Willie Winslow's here. Go right in, Master Willie.
8: Oh, hello, Aggie.
9: Hello, Richard. Hello, Mr. L.
2: Hello, Willie.
3: Oh, hi, Willie.
9: Oh, I just thought I'd pop over to welcome you back.
2: Oh, very nice of you. Where's your father?
9: Oh, he's gone to Sussex for a couple of weeks.
2: What's he doing there?
9: Well, he's just got over the flu, you see, and the doctor told him to take a rest and keep away from crowds. So he's gone down the country with Mum and the 15 kids. Some rest.
7: Daddy, have you seen... Oh, hello, Willie.
9: Oh, hello, Barbara. Here, you're just the person I want to see. These daffodils are for you.
7: Oh, Willie, that's terribly sweet of you.
9: And these tulips are for the other pretty member of the family.
2: Well, thank you, Willie.
9: I meant Mrs. L.
2: I know you did. Well, you'll find her in the kitchen.
7: Yeah, she's planning a special dinner for Elizabeth.
9: Elizabeth? Elizabeth who? What does she look like?
7: Oh, she's simply beautiful. Isn't she, Richard?
3: Well, maybe, but I don't think she's Willie's type.
9: Any beautiful girl's my type. Hey, I sure would like to meet her.
7: Well, then why don't you come over to dinner tonight? We'd love to have... Ouch! Richard, stop kicking me.
9: Oh, I'd be delighted to come, Barbara. Now, how about giving these tulips to your mum, eh?
7: Come on, you can do it yourself.
9: Ta. See you later, Rich.
3: Not if I see you first.
2: You don't sound too happy, son.
3: I'm not. You should hear the smooth line he's got with the girls. Once he starts talking to Elizabeth, I won't get a word in edgeways.
2: Oh, nonsense. All you have to do is turn on that charm of yours, and you'll have Elizabeth following you around like a lamb.
3: Yeah, but who's going to keep the wolf away?
2: A lion.
7: Everybody.
5: Your mother and father have gone upstairs to change for dinner, and Master Richard's in his room reading a book.
7: Reading a book? Are you sure he's feeling all right?
5: Aye, it's a medical encyclopedia Mrs. Wainwright lent him.
7: Oh, now I get it. He wants to make an impression on Elizabeth.
5: Oh, you think that's the idea. Well, I must go out and see how the dinner's coming along. Hello, Barbara.
6: My goodness, doesn't the table look lovely?
2: Yeah, it really does. Say, Barbara, would you run upstairs and tell Richard to come down? Elizabeth will be here pretty soon.
7: Oh, sure, Daddy. I'll get him down right away.
2: Oh, baby, would you like a cocktail or sherry while we're waiting? Oh, would you prefer a soft drink?
6: Well, alcohol before dinner always goes to my head, so I think I must have a soft one.
2: Well. You said it. I'll give you some orange juice. Oh, that'll be Elizabeth.
6: Oh, I'll get it. Come right in, Elizabeth.
9: I knew I shouldn't have wore this carnation.
2: Hello, Willie. You want some fruit juice?
9: Oh, yes, thanks.
3: Hey, Ma, Barbara said Elizabeth was here.
9: Oh. Hi, Willie.
2: Hi.
6: Well, she hasn't arrived yet, dear.
7: Then the doorbell wasn't Elizabeth?
9: Dear, listen. I'm beginning to think there's no such person as this.
2: I'll get it.
10: Oh, good evening, Mr. Lyons.
2: Hello, Elizabeth. Come on in.
6: Oh, Richard, don't just stand there. Take your coat.
3: Gosh, I... hardly recognize you, Elizabeth. You look lovely. I've never seen you in a dress before. I mean, you've always had a uniform on.
10: Well, believe me, it's good to get out of it for a change.
7: Oh, Willie, I'd like you to meet Elizabeth Weston.
9: Oh, so would I.
7: Elizabeth, this is Willie Wimple.
10: How are you, Willie?
9: Oh, much better since I saw you.
10: Isn't that sweet?
9: Want some hors d'oeuvres, Miss Weston?
3: Elizabeth, have a peanut.
2: Sherry or fruit juice, my dear?
10: Well, this really is service. I'll have some fruit juice, please.
3: How about a peanut?
7: Oh, Richard, I'm sure she wants more than one peanut.
3: Barbara, you don't understand. One peanut is more nutritious than a large apple. You see, it's more than 50% oil, which under certain circumstances may easily form microscopic deposits of fat in the bloodstream, tending to clog the tissues, which can lead to premature hardening of the arteries.
2: Did that come out of you?
10: Have some more hors d'oeuvres, Elizabeth. Thank you. I adore sardines.
3: Oh, yes, and they're full of calories and good for the brain. Which, of course, is divided into three regions commonly called vesicles, namely the forebrain, the midbrain, and the hindbrain.
7: Anybody care for an autopsy?
3: Please, I'm just coming to something extremely interesting. Now, let's take the hind brain.
9: Oh, you take it. I'd rather have another sardine.
10: Mrs. Lyon, dinner's ready.
6: No, thank you, Aggie. Come on, everybody.
7: Yes, this way to the operating table.
3: Barbara, cut it out.
2: Elizabeth, you better sit over here by Dr. Lyon.
10: Thank you.
2: And Willie, over here.
9: Oh, Tom.
5: Now then, which of you would like the dark meat and which of you prefer the white?
3: I hope you don't mind my mentioning it, Aggie, but you dissected the turkey the wrong way.
5: Is that so?
3: Well, yes, you see, it's much easier if first you sever the sternum from the costal cartilages and then make a neat incision between the frontal breastbone and the sternal ribs.
5: And are you quite sure you wouldn't like me to give the turkey an anesthetic first?
2: Richard, why don't you use your mouth for eating?
8: Say, Liz, do you like dancing?
11: Love it.
8: Do you, cha-cha?
11: I'm afraid I've never had the time to learn.
8: Poor, I'll teach you.
3: Do you know that,
11: What work do you do, Willie?
8: Oh, I'm a sailor in the Merchant Navy.
11: Oh, how interesting. And I suppose you have a girl in every port.
8: Oh, no. I'll tell you another thing, Liz. I've never seen a girl in any port as pretty as what you are.
11: What a nice thing to say.
3: I read about a very interesting case of hemoglobin deficiency today. Would anybody like to hear about it?
2: No.
11: Willie, why do you keep staring at my hair like that?
8: Eh? Oh, well, it reminds me of a field of corn I once saw with all the sun shining on it. Oh, it was smashing.
11: Oh, Willie, I love hearing poetical things.
3: Do you know the three main causes of a stomach, eh?
2: No, but I know what's giving us a pain in the neck.
11: Oh, Richard, would you help me bring in the suite?
3: But Barbara...
11: Richard, come on.
3: Oh, all right. What did you drag me away for?
11: Because you're boring her to death with all that medical stuff.
5: You know, your sister's right. When a nurse is off duty, she wants to get away from it all.
3: But Aunt Florrie said it would put me in good with her.
5: Now, I'm sure Mrs. Wainwright had the very best intention, but let's face it, she's still a widow.
11: That's right. And if you don't watch out, Willie Wimple's going to steal Elizabeth right away from you.
3: Well, gosh, what can I do?
11: I've got it. Just keep them talking in there for about 5 minutes.
5: What are you going to do?
11: Oh, I'm going to give Willie that plum pie I made today. I just remembered, Willie's allergic to plums.
5: Are you sure about that?
11: Oh, positive. I remember when we were kids, we went on a picnic, and Mother gave him some plum pie, and he couldn't stop sneezing.
5: Well, that should take the romance out of the young man.
11: Now, you just keep them busy in there, Aggie, and I'll run home and get it.

0: Cool. That certainly was a lovely spread.
1: It certainly was. I've never tasted such divine turkey.
2: Well, have some more.
1: Oh, I haven't any room left.
3: I don't think any of us have.
4: When you see this pie, I think you'll change your mind.
5: Yes, you've never tasted anything like it.
1: I thought we were having souffle for dessert.
5: This is a special surprise, Ma. Oh. Here, I'll serve you.
1: Well, thank you, dear.
0: None for me, Rich. I couldn't eat another bite.
4: Oh, please have some, Willie. I made it myself.
3: Now he'll never eat it.
1: Well, it certainly looks tempting.
4: Oh, good. Here's a piece for you, Elizabeth.
5: And here's yours, Pop.
4: Now, Willie, you'll have some, won't you?
0: Well, it does look awfully good. What kind of pie is it?
5: Well, actually, it's a new kind of fruit the scientists have just developed. They crossed the Sultana with a gooseberry.
4: Well, what happened?
5: They made a date.
6: Rich, who on earth gave you that corny old joke?
3: I did.
6: Blimey. Here, we'll have some more of that pie, Barbara.
4: Thank goodness. I mean, good for you, Willie. There's a nice big piece.
6: Barbara, I think I'll have another... two.
4: Bless you, Daddy.
6: I wonder if...
4: Oh, Willie, there's plenty more pie when you finish that piece.
6: Barbara, please don't interrupt when I'm... ing.
4: Oh, I'm sorry. What were you saying?
2: Your father said don't interrupt him when he's...
6: Achoo!
2: Ing.
5: Here, Pop, have my handkerchief.
6: Thanks.
1: Mr. Lyon, I believe you've caught a very bad cold. I think you'd better go to bed.
6: Oh, no, I'm quite... Achoo!
2: Now, Ben, don't argue. You're going to bed this minute. I'll go switch your electric blanket on.
1: While you're doing that, I'll get some hot lemon and aspirin.
0: Come on, Mr. L. I'll help you upstairs.
6: Oh, thanks, Willie.
5: Barbara, I can't understand it. Willie's eaten two big helpings of that pie, and he's still perfectly all right.
4: Richard?
5: Yes?
4: I've just remembered something.
5: What?
4: Well, when we went on that picnic, it wasn't Willie who was allergic to plums. It was Daddy.
5: Barbara, how could you make such a mistake?
4: Oh, I'm sorry. I was only trying to help.
5: You sure helped, all right.
4: Oh, hello, Willie. How's Daddy?
0: Oh, he's sneezing marvelously.
5: Poor Pop. Willie, it looks like the party's over. I guess you'll be wanting to go home.
0: It's early yet. I thought I'd take Liz along to the palace.
5: And so did I.
0: Well, you can take her some other night.
5: Look, she's my girl.
4: Now, boys, stop that. I want you to settle this like gentlemen. Go upstairs and ask Elizabeth who she wants to go out with.
0: Okay, Barbara. Come on, Rich.
5: And may the best man win.
0: I will.
5: Wait, we'd better knock on the door.
7: Come in.
5: Say, Elizabeth,
7: oh, not so loud, dear. Your father's trying to sleep.
5: Elizabeth, I want to take you out tonight.
0: And I want to take you out, too.
1: But what about Mr. Lyon?
0: Let him find his own date.
1: It's terribly sweet of you both, but I'm afraid I can't start with either of you tonight.
0: Why not?
1: Because Mr. Lyon is ill. And it's my duty as a nurse to stay and keep an eye on him.
6: But now, wait. Will you two stop making such a... you?
2: There now, you've awakened him.
0: I'm sorry, Mr. L, but we wanted to take Liz out to have fun tonight.
5: Yes, but she says she doesn't want to have fun. She wants to stay here with you, Pop.
0: Thank you, Liz.
5: Well, you know what she meant. Anyway, you haven't got a cold. It's something you ate.
1: You're wrong, Richard. Your father's in the first stages of flu and has a high temperature.
5: He has?
1: Yes. He's nearly 101.
2: We know, dear, but we don't talk about that.
6: Please, nurse, would you mind getting my crazy family out of here so I can have some rest?
1: Of course. Go along, everybody. Go on.
5: Well, so long, Pop. And I hope... And I hope that you'll be better in the morning.
1: Richard, put your tongue out. Let me feel your pulse. Oh, dear. Get in the other bed right away.
5: Huh?
1: Yes, I'll have to take care of both of you now. You've caught the flu from your father.
5: Gosh, thank you, Pop. This is the nicest thing you've ever given me.

That was Christ for the Lions, with Phoebe Daniels and Ben Lyon, with their daughter Barbara and their son Richard. Also in this recording were Doris Rogers, Molly Weir, Harry Fowler, and Lillian Grasson. The incidental music was by Paul Fennelly, who also conducted the BBC Variety Orchestra. Bob Block, Ronnie Hanbury, and Phoebe Daniels wrote the script, and the production was by Tom Ronald.

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0: Hello and welcome to the last in the current series of Act Your Age. First up are the team of budding talents we call the Up and Comers. Alongside Captain Holly Walsh is a comedian who last year had a Radio 4 show called What to Do If You're Not Like Everybody Else. Sadly, like everybody else, I was watching The Apprentice. Instead, it's Andrew Lawrence, ladies and gentlemen. Andrew, first of all, your favourite ever joke, please.
1: There's a young man at his grandfather's funeral, and he's sobbing uncontrollably, and his girlfriend says, "Try not to get so upset." He said, "I can't help it. I feel partly responsible." She said, "Why?" He said, "'Cause last week I went to see him in hospital. He looked terrible. He was all connected up to a life support machine." I said, "Granddad, are you all right?" He said, "No, I've had enough. Switch it off." I said, "No, just wait. Things will get better." He said, "No, switch it off. Switch it off." And I knew he couldn't do it for himself, so I made the decision. I went and switched the life support machine off. I watched him slip away as he gasped his last breath. It's when I saw the television.
0: So alongside the captain of the current crop, Rufus Hound, it's a comedian who used to perform a double act with Russell Brand and taught him everything he knows about timing, handling hecklers, but sadly not how to delete a voicemail after you've left it. It's Paul Foote, ladies and gentlemen. Paul, what is the joke guaranteed to make you laugh?
2: It's a Yo Mama joke. And it was simply, "Yo Mama's so old, I told her to act her age, and she died."
0: And finally, it's those men of experience known as the old guard. Alongside Captain Ted Robbins, it's a comedian who says the only annoying thing about ever hosting Cracker Jack is that every time he mentions the name Cracker Jack, everyone always shouts... I could see that would get annoying after a while. Please prepare to crush a grape for Stu Francis. So, Stu, what's your favourite ever joke?
3: A school teacher walked in the classroom and said, "Morning, children." And they all said, "Morning, teacher." And this little boy said, "I've got no pencil." She said, "I beg your pardon?" He said, "I've got no pencil." She said, "No, no, no. One doesn't say, 'I've got no pencil.' One says, 'I have no pencil.' Julie has no pencil. Michael has no pencil. They have no pencil. We have no pencil." And the kid said, "Well, who's got all the bleeding pencils then?"
0: So on to our first round. It's Generation Y. All of our generation may believe that theirs is the best, but there's always something or someone that lets the side down. In this round, each team must tell us what they think is the very worst characteristic of their age group, with, as ever, the funniest team, as judged by me, winning the round. So beginning with the youth of today, Holly and Andrew, what would you say is wrong with your generation?
4: Personal ambition. We don't think it's a good thing.
1: Certainly when I was growing up, my parents used to say things to me like, "Andrew, you can achieve anything you set your mind to. The sky's the limit. The world's your oyster." And gradually, as I started to get older, they noticed a discernible lack of talent, intelligence, good looks. Increasingly, they stopped saying, "You can achieve anything you set your mind to," and started saying, "Try your best, son. That's all you can do."
4: People really want to become famous for whatever. I mean, there's enough TV channels, so you could be, like, famous for 15 minutes, but that would be on the Caravan channel, so it wouldn't mean anything.
5: It might not mean anything to you, but as a Caravan channel subscriber...
1: The one question you ask children over and over again when they're growing up is, "What do you want to be when you grow up?" Encouraging them to have dreams and aspirations. If I ever have children, I think I'm going to train them to be realistic. I'm going to say, "Listen, if anyone ever asks you, what do you want to do, what do you want to be when you grow up, this is what you say. I want to be able to get a job that I can go and do every day that doesn't make me want to kill myself. I want to live somewhere nice where I can walk home every night without running risk of being stabbed. I want to have a relationship with someone I don't find physically disgusting. I want to get married, have children without my wife leaving me after 3 years. Taking half my house, half my savings, 100% of my faith in humanity. I want to die before senility kicks in, robs me of what little dignity I have left. When I do die, I want it to be peacefully in my sleep. I want there to be enough people at my funeral so nobody realises what charmless, unpopular, lonely little Burke I've always been." Now, repeat that back to me.
0: And so on to the current crop. Rufus and Paul, what do you dislike about your contemporaries?
2: Well, what I thought is that at my age, people are all having children. They're all getting married and having children. And it's really annoying. They all go on about how much they want children, and yet they seem to be utterly joyless about it. And then if you say, "Oh, shall I look after your child for the afternoon?" "Oh, yes, please, please, just get it off me."
6: Well, that gives you hope for the future, doesn't it, eh? Paul Foote's new programme on CBBC starts Tuesday. Hi, kids.

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1: I like the children. It's the people who have them I don't like.
2: I'll tell you what I find annoying, those incredibly huge buggies. And also, women go running with the buggies. They do their fitness by pushing their... But all it looks like is that they've stolen a baby. That's...
3: When we were kids, we went out and made something happen. Mm-hmm. There was nothing to do. We made it happen. We played games like kiss catch. You know, knock a door, run. That was a great game, wasn't it? You made something happen. You knocked on somebody's door, run away and hide, didn't you? They still play it today. It's called Parcel Force. All those games. Then you'd go behind the bicycle sheds, wouldn't you? And you'd invent games like doctors and nurses. Mm. Trouble is, I was always the ambulance driver.
4: Let's turn to the old guard, Ted and Stu. What is it about your generation particularly that makes you wrinkle your brow more than normal?
0: The trouble with our generation is that we think we can get away with everything. We think we can shout and say, what did you say? And not care that we've got nasal hair coming out. When you get older, everything droops down except your body hair, which starts sprouting upwards.
5: I think you start getting uncontrollable body hair quite young, to be honest. I started acquiring body hair recently, and I haven't had that much up until this point. I've been quite happy with that, because a ginger man, pasty man body hair just looks like a Scotch egg that's been trampled on, really, isn't it?
4: Okay, so I think that's the end of that round. Thank you for those thoughts. All valid, in my opinion, but I think we'll give the points to Rufus and Paul. So on to the next round, where two of our opposing comedians go head-to-head against the clock. They have 90 seconds between them to talk about a classic comedy topic. When the time is up, the comedian who's taken the least time to get their laughs is the winner. First up to enter the head-to-head zone, it's the current crop against the old guard. So that's Rufus against Stu. It's Stu to start, and the subject is work. Your 90 seconds start now.
3: Oh, work. You're talking to the wrong fella here, work. The last job I had was school prefect.
6: The worst thing about any job is having a boss you hate. And I think it's only been since becoming self-employed I've realised what a total arsehole I am.
3: I once went for a job and the foreman said, what would you want to paint this 30-foot chimney? I said, a 30-foot brush.
6: My friend said that as a doctor he had to have the patience of Job. And you know, I looked in the waiting room and there were 3,000-year-old Hebrews.
3: A pal of mine went for a job as a lollipop man, and he didn't get the job because he'd only got one eye. I said, that's a bit rough. They could have put you on a one-way street.
6: I think that joke lacked any depth.
3: So I went for this job as a handyman. He said, what can you do? I said, not a lot. He said, can you lay bricks? I said, no. He said, plumbing. I said, we're not done plumbing. We're out plastering. I said, I've never tried it. He said, what makes you think you're handy? I said, I only live around the corner.
6: Two Irishmen walking past a wood mill, and there's a big sign out the front that says, tree fellas wanted. Hang on, I haven't finished that.
4: Sorry, you have.
3: I once got sacked from a job for laughing. I was driving a hearse at the time.
4: Well, the scores are in. Rufus has 42 seconds. Stuart, 48 seconds. Rufus takes the points. Okay, time now to make yourself comfortable as we embark on our anecdote round Q&A. Once again, I ask our guests a single question and then decide who answers with the funniest story. This week's question is, what's been your strangest experience when appearing on television? Let's begin with the up-and-comers. And Andrew, we'll start with you. What's been your strangest experience?
5: I did a small part in a sitcom called Ideal, and I did three series. The third series, they phoned me up, and they said, you will have to do a nude scene in this series, Andrew. We won't be paying you any extra, though, because you won't have to be properly naked, all right? And so I went along, and on the day of the recording, it turned out what they meant when they said I wouldn't have to be properly naked is that they give me a small child sock to wear over my bits and pieces for purposes of, and I quote, maintaining my dignity.
0: Was it a long sock?
5: A long sock. Yeah. It was a small sock.
6: I did the same thing with a verruca sock.

0: genuinely true. I got a verruca the other day. No, I haven't had one since I was 8, but it's really embarrassing having a verruca because you have to phone up everyone you've ever been swimming with and explain to them. They have to check their foot and you're really sorry about it.
1: Have you ever been asked to appear nude on television, Ted? You're a kind of a TV old
2: hand. I have, actually. I did a thing called Grease Monkeys, a drama. They give me a spray tan, one of those all-over spray tans, the makeup girls, and they're pumping it through and then spraying. And she actually went, "We're going to run out of liquid in a minute, Maureen." You might not need to know this, but I do sleep in the Raw, girls. And I stayed in a hotel, and they upgraded my room to a big, huge double bed with a mirror. I think it was the bridal suite above the bed. And I woke with a start at 4 in the morning, horrified to see a 19-stone naked skydiver coming out.
1: Right, let's talk to Paul now of the current crop. Paul, did you have any particularly odd experiences doing television?
3: Yes, actually, last year, just before the Edinburgh Festival, I was doing a television show with my friend Noel Fielding. And naturally, he's a lot more famous than me. That's all fine. Anyway, I'd given him some flyers for my Edinburgh show. And so a lot of people were saying to him, "Have you got a show on, Noel?" And he would say, "Oh, I haven't, but you must check out my friend Paul's show." And he'd give them a flyer. So anyway, we're coming out of the TV studio. And then this man comes up to me and he says, "Oh, Paul, so nice to meet you. You're my favourite comedian." Then he said, "Have you got a show on in Edinburgh?" And I said, "Yes, I have, actually." So I said, "Noel," you know, joking a bit, because Noel's famous, he'll obviously know who Noel is. I said, "Noel, stop messing about. You know, when someone expresses an interest in my Edinburgh show, give them a flyer, come on." And then Noel came over, and then I was sort of saying, "Not subservient enough. Go on the floor, Noel. Kneel on the floor and give out the flyer." And then it became increasingly clear this man had no idea who Noel was, and then obviously just thought that I treated my staff really badly. So basically, Noel lost me one audience member by not being famous enough.
4: I was once doing the pyramid game on my birthday, hosted by Donny Osmond. Eamon Holmes got a nosebleed, so I filled in for him at short notice. And as I realised that I could say that sentence and that that sentence was true in my own life, it turned out production was so grateful that I'd given up additional hours of my birthday that Donny Osmond started to sing me happy birthday. And they brought out a cake. Now, I don't know if you're familiar with Donny Osmond and the Donny Osmond audience, but it turns out they're women of a certain age who are very, very protective about Donny Osmond. So when it got to the end and he kissed me on the cheek, which I think he thought was hilarious, all I looked out was at a sea of about 250-year-old women looking at me going, "You bastard."
1: Okay, so let's go to Stu now. Same question goes to you. Which odd experiences did you have making all those many TV shows? I forget the name of the show. What was that show you did?
5: Right. Well, of all the years I've crushed a grape, I've jumped off a doll's house, I could rip a tissue, I could test drive a Tonka, and you're asking me what went wrong. The strangest thing that ever happened is genuine. I was doing a show called Ultra Quiz, and we used to go round from town to town. One of the shows was at Alton Towers. They said, "Right, we need a photo for next week, TV Times, get on the corkscrew." Now, I am terrified of heights. So the photographer says, "Get on." Round we go. We didn't quite catch you that time. Round we go. I am now green. I went round 13 times. I got off, and he said, "We think we've got it. Thank you very much." We're staggering back, and a fella said, "Oh, that looks good. Look at that." And there was a big green plastic frog that was a litter bin. And he said, "On the way back, Stu, leap over that." So I leapt over this thing for a bit of fun. I don't have to tell you, do I? The following week in the TV Times was a picture of me leaping over a green litter bin frog.
2: Does the frog ever write or call?
5: Not even a croak.
2: Not a croak. Have you ever seen a child, Paul, you love children, have you ever seen a child actually be sick on a waltzer?
4: That Anton Dubek was furious.
1: Right, that's enough of that round. I'm going to give the points, I think, mainly for the extraordinary picture painted by Andrew with his nude scene and his small sock. Ladies and gentlemen, the points for the up-and-comers. Andrew, take it. So now it's time for our second pair of comedians to go against the clock in the head-to-head zone as Paul meets Andrew. It's a contest there between the current crop and the up-and-comers. It's Paul to start. The subject is food, and your time starts now.
3: When you go into an Italian restaurant and the waiter comes over with that big pepper mill, quite a good thing to do is to bring out from your bag an even bigger pepper mill.
6: When I was a teenager, I used to force feed myself junk food because I wanted to get fat. People say, Andrew, why would you want to get fat? Because I was ginger, scrawny, with a creepy face. I just felt like it might be fun to have the full package for a while.
3: You know when you go into a harvester and they say, have you ever been to a harvester before? Do you think anyone has ever said yes?
6: I do a lot of food shopping in the supermarket. I like it. I always go through the same self-service checkout so many times. There's almost a sexual frisson between us now. Place item in the bagging area. Whoa, hold on a second.
3: I think a hotel breakfast is really weird. It's not a breakfast like a normal breakfast, is it? I mean, you know, I can't think of a time when I've ever been at home and I've thought to myself, I feel ever so hungry this morning. I wonder whether I've got any tinned grapefruit segments.
6: Return item to the bagging area. My item's nowhere near your bagging area. Trust me, if my item is in your bagging area, you know all about it.
3: When you're in a restaurant, you always have to pay a service charge, which I just think is just ridiculous, really, because it basically means that the price that you see in the menu is the price for them to prepare the food and then leave it in the kitchen.
6: I don't like phoning up for a pizza delivery. They always get my order wrong. The other day I phoned up for a Krusty Supreme. 10 minutes later, Diana Ross is knocking on the door.
1: And the scores are in, ladies and gentlemen. We have 47 seconds for Paul, 43 seconds for Andrew. Andrew takes the points.
2: Here we are.
1: Which brings us to the 60-second freestyle round. This week's guests each have the microphone to themselves for 1 minute, in which they could do whatever they want. It just has to be funny, of course. First up, it's the up-and-comers. It's Andrew Lawrence. Off you go, Andrew.
6: A bit of hectic time for me, really. I've just recently moved in with my girlfriend. She doesn't know about it yet. Waiting till her birthday next month, I'm going to come down from the attic in the middle of the night, surprise her. But it's nice, you know, it's nice to have moved in, because I've not had a lot of luck romantically. I think looking at my face is a bit like reading in a car for 10 minutes is all right, then you start to feel a little bit sick. But I find she's a very restless sleeper, and this bothers me. The other night she was poking me and prodding me, shaking me in the middle of the night. She said, psst, Andrew, what is it? She's going to the toilet. Oh, thanks for letting me know. What do you want me to do? Come with you? Hold your hand? She went to the toilet. Came back, I said, how was that? Was that all right? Yeah, it was all right, yeah. Did you get rid of everything you needed to get rid of? Yeah. Flush the toilet? No. Why not? Didn't want to wake you up.
1: Thanks for that, Andrew. On next to the current crop and Paul Foote. Paul, you have 60 seconds, starting now.
3: I want to say something about firemen, because they're absolute show-offs, firemen, aren't they? I mean, I know they rescue people and they're quite brave, but, I mean, they're show-offs. I mean, do they really need to slide down those poles? Why can't they just play cards on the ground floor? And then, you know, when there's a call-out, reach their fire engine by the method of walking. And on the subject of exercise, don't you agree that school sports days are humiliating enough for slow runners without them having to have the mothers and fathers races to basically demonstrate that the children were never in with a chance genetically? And the final thing I want to say is probably the most annoying thing ever, and that is Sudoku puzzles. Because, I mean, they are absolutely pointless, aren't they? I mean, people sit there for about half an hour sometimes working out how to get all the numbers correctly into the grid. Oh, yes, yes, I require a 4 in that column. I've gone slightly wrong. I mean, no one checks.
1: Thank you, Paul. Finally, it's the turn of the old guard, Stu Francis.
5: I just like winding people up. I think it's lovely. In fact, on the way here tonight, I was walking down Oxford Street. On the corner of the street, there's your typical man, sat on the blanket, compulsory dog, polystyrene cup, shook it in front of me and said, any change, mate? I said, no, I still live in a big house and drive a Mercedes. And it's not very often you meet somebody with the same humour. But my wife, God love her, I met her at Manchester Airport. She was sniffing luggage at the time. And same humour as me. In fact, the other night she came running in the house. She said, oh, I don't believe it. Oh, I don't believe it. I said, calm down, girl. Calm down. You'll have a heart attack. She said, I can't. I've got some good news, but I've got some bad news. I said, what's the good news? She said, the airbag works on the Volvo.
1: Excellent. Thank you very much indeed. All very good stuff. I am going to award the points, though, I think, for the fairly striking idea that firemen are all show-offs. Paul takes the points. So now it's time for our final pairing to go head-to-head against the clock. It's a battle of the captains, of the up-and-comers, against the old guard. So that's Holly versus Ted. It's Holly to start. The subject is animals, and your time begins now.
0: I found out an interesting fact recently. Apparently, dolphins and humans are the only animals on Earth that enjoy having sex, right? Don't ask me how I know that.
2: I used to have a dog that used to chase people on a bicycle, so I took his bicycle off him.
0: When someone says something dodgy and at the end they go, know what I mean? I love that noise because it's also the noise you use to beckon a horse. Just be really funny if whenever someone says something dodgy like your wife, she's a bit of a goer, know what I mean? A horse walked in.
2: Animals. A fellow goes in a pub, he says, pint of biscuit please, and a little mouse pops out of his pocket, goes, and a large whiskey. And he gives him a large whiskey, the mouse drinks the whiskey. Another pint, another whiskey for the mouse. Another pint, large whiskey, seven times. The barman says, I think you've had enough to drink, mate. He said, I want another drink on now. All right, out. He said, listen, I'll see you in the car park. And the mouse crawled out of his pocket, said, yeah, and bring your cat.
0: What's always really baffled me is why we still need mounted policemen, because unless there's some sort of illegal joust on the football pitch or a thief tries to get away over a series of small hedges, there is nothing.
2: There's a fellow washed up, shipwrecked on a little desert island, nobody there, starving. He's got his dog, faithful dog Rover, managed to swim to the bit, and they're there for a week, he's starving, no food, 2 weeks, absolutely. He says, Rover, sorry, it's you or me, I can't believe it. Eats the dog, gets up, pile of bones. He looks at the bones, he starts crying. He says, Rover would have loved them bones.
1: Okay, the scores are in, and Holly took 40 seconds. Ted took 50. Holly takes the points. All of which brings us to our final buzzer round, which is called Be Funny or Else. I say a word, a phrase, a topic, and our comedians simply buzz in with a relevant joke or one-liner. The first topic is time. Rufus.
4: What's the secret of comedy timing? Sorry, what's the secret of comedy? Timing.
0: I love it when people are, like, checking out other people in bars and stuff, and they use code words. Like, if you see a really good-looking man, you go, whoa, hottie at 12 o'clock, which works really well unless you're with Europeans because they're an hour ahead. They're like, where?
5: This fellow retired from work after 50 years, and they presented him with a gold watch. And the managing director said, don't think it's any old gold watch. That is a special watch. That won't lose 10 seconds in 20 years. So he retired. The guy went home feeling very proud, wearing his watch. He sat in the house in the evening, watching the television, and it came on news at 10. Bong, bong, bong, bong. And he looked at his watch, 25 past 9. And he smacked his son over the head and said, have you been messing around with that television?
0: I'm obsessed with being early for everything. And my mum thinks it's because I was a premature baby, which is maybe right. But it also explains why I only really feel comfortable in the conservatory.
6: One of the wonderful things about being a comedian is that you don't really have to get up early in the morning. Can I ask who here, by way of a cheer, got up earlier than 7 o'clock this morning? 1, 2, 3. Yeah, sometimes I set the alarm clock for 7 just for a joke. I roll over, have a chocolate, go back to sleep. There's no punchline there, but it has given me a tremendously smug feeling inside.
1: Okay, the next subject is mobile phones. Holly wants to go.
0: I bought my mum a mobile phone, and she never turns it on. So whenever I say to her, why don't you turn the phone on? She goes, oh, I'm not expecting any calls. That's like saying, why didn't you put any batteries in the smoke detector? Oh, I wasn't expecting a fire.
4: generational thing that parents seemingly cannot text without texting it in capital letters. Which, for anybody who actually uses a mobile phone, that is shouting.
2: Yes.
4: So every text I get from my dad is basically, "Hello, son! How are you?" Which is fine, because my dad is the Reverend Ian Paisley.
3: My phone has got predictive text, and the other day I texted a girl to ask whether she wanted a date now. It correctly predicted no.
6: I don't really understand the etiquette with text messaging. It worries me. If someone sends you a text message, how long can you leave it without replying, without seeming rude? I guess it depends on the message, doesn't it? If someone sends you a message, "Hi, Andrew, haven't seen you in a long time, let's catch up," you could probably leave that a week. But if it's your gran, "I've fallen down the stairs, can't move," probably best not to leave that more than a couple of days, really, isn't it?
4: A lot of people are very troubled by young people playing music through their phone on the bus. Yeah. And it's, do you confront them? Do you ask them politely? No. Start dancing.
1: Let's try one more. How about teenagers? Paul?
3: My first romantic experience with a girl was when I was a teenager, and I spent the evening sitting on the merry-go-round, holding her hand, which was really romantic. Quite tiring for the girl, though, because she had to keep running around the outside.
5: Two Scottish lads walking down the road, and suddenly round the corner came this gang of teenagers all hooded up. And one said, "Jimmy, I think we're going to get mugged here." He said, "Really? Here's that 30 quid I owe you."
6: Remember one time as a teenager, I came home from school very upset. My dad said, "What was wrong?" And I said, "Well, we're doing athletics," and all the kids were laughing at me because I can't do the high jump. I don't know what to do. He said, "Well, just got to try and rise above it."
1: That very attractive sound means it's the end of the contest, so I have to decide the winner. And it's obviously been very closely fought, but I think I'm going to give the point for one particular line, because I think it's advice unique to this programme. When we offered you advice about what to do when a waiter produces a very large pepper mill, this advice came from the current crop. So Paul and Rufus take the points, and they win tonight's episode. A very touching embrace at the end. All that remains is for me to thank all of our guests, Holly and Andrew, Rufus and Paul, Ted and Stu. Join us next time when three more teams of comedians will be told to act your age. Thank you. Goodbye. Act Your Age was presented by me, Simon Mayo. The guests were Holly Walsh and Andrew Lawrence, Rufus Hound and Paul Foote, Ted Robbins and Stu Francis. Act Your Age was devised and produced by Ashley Blaker and Bill Matthews.

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1: Will you have a polo, dear Liza, dear Liza? Will you have a polo, dear Liza, polo?
2: How very kind of you, dear Henry. I most certainly will. I'll have three or four or maybe more.
1: But you take the old tube.
2: Because they happen to be my tube of polo, dear Henry. Have one.
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10: It all start when Mr. Fawlty come back from shops in car with Mrs. Fawlty, and they having nice friendly chat about everything, this and that.
11: You said you'd go.
12: I didn't, sir.
13: I might. I've got to do the accounts tonight.
11: You don't have to do the accounts tonight.
13: I do.
11: Always the same. Whenever I want to go out, you've always got some excuse.
13: It's not an excuse. It's just a tonight.
11: It's not just a night. It's any night I want to go out with any of my friends, anyone at all, any other members of the human race.
13: Yes, but I wouldn't call the sheriff as members of the human race.
11: Cooped up in this hotel all day long. You never take me out. The only bit of life I get is when I get away with some of my friends.
13: Well, you must get away more often, dear.
11: They all think you're peculiar. You know that, don't you? They've all said at one time or another, how on earth did the two of us ever get together? Black magic, my mother says.
13: Well, she'd know, wouldn't she? Her and that cat.
10: And they go in kitchen, where is Terry, the chef, and a very strange man looking in fridge. What he's doing? They not know him.
13: Shall I get you the wine list? Mr. Fawlty? Mr. Oh, please, call me waiter. Look, I'll go in the other chair and then you can really tuck in. There's some stuff in the bin you might like. You know, potato peelings, cold rice pudding, that sort of thing. Not exactly haute cuisine, but it'll certainly help to fill you up. Ah, so well, may I introduce the gentleman who's just opened the self-service department here, Mr.
14: Carnegie.
13: Mr. Carnegie, the scavenger gourmet from
14: the public health department.
13: Yes, but where were you born, and scavenger or down here in the West Country?
11: Public health department?
15: Oh, here's the invoice for the meat, Mr. Carnegie. The 6-monthly check-up.
11: Oh, yes, the meat was delivered on Wednesday.
14: Yes, that would appear to be satisfactory.
13: Oh, good. I hope you didn't mind my little joke just now. Thank God we English can laugh at each other, eh? So our new chef just left. Just popped out. A quick prayer, I expect.
14: Mr. Fawlty.
13: Hello.
14: These premises do not come up to the standard required by this authority. Unless appropriate steps are taken instantly, I shall have no alternative but to prosecute or recommend closure to the appropriate committee of the council. Specifically, lack of proper cleaning routines, dirty and greasy filters, greasy and encrusted deep fat fryer, dirty cracked and stained food preparation surfaces, dirty cracked and missing wall and floor tiles, dirty marked and stained utensils, dirty and greasy interior surfaces of the ventilator hoods.
13: Yes, about the deep fat fryer.
14: Inadequate temperature control and storage of dangerous foodstuffs, storage of cooked and raw meat in same trays, storage of raw meat above confectionery with consequent dripping of meat juices onto cream products. Refrigerator seals loose and cracked, icebox undefrosted, and refrigerator overstocked.
13: Yes, say no more.
14: Food handling routines suspect. Evidence of smoking in food preparation area. Dirty and grubby food handling overalls. Lack of wash hand basin, which you gave us a verbal assurance you'd have installed on our last visit 6 months ago, and 2 dead pigeons in the water tank.
0: Otherwise okay?
14: As I said, I shall refrain from serving a food hygiene notice today, but I shall return tomorrow. If the items on this list have not been rectified, I shall take immediate action. I have not had time to inspect the bedrooms and common passageways, but I shall be doing so tomorrow.
15: Yes, of course.
14: The only gourmets you'll find scavenging in this kitchen will be kamikaze ones.
12: Thought we was in trouble there for a minute.
2: We are in trouble.
12: Piece of cake.
2: Have you read this piece of cake?
12: Well, they've got to do that, haven't they? It's part of their job.
2: Terry, this kitchen is filthy.
12: Filthy towers, eh? Now, look, all kitchens are filthy, Mr. Fawlty. In fact, the better the kitchen, the filthier it is. Have you ever read George Orwell's Experiences at Maxim's in Paris?
2: No, do you have a copy? I'll read it out in court.
15: Don't just stand there gossiping.
2: I am not gossiping. I'm trying to point out to our alleged chef...
15: Go upstairs and get Manuel and check the bathrooms for soap and paper and get those pigeons out of the water tank.
0: Yes, my little commandant.
15: And see how many fire extinguishers are missing. Right. Come on, Polly, we'll start in here. Not here, puss.
10: Now, I know nothing about all this until Mr. Fawlty, he come into my room.
2: I'm sorry, this is an emergency. Important. See? The health inspector's just been things wrong with hotel. We put them right by tomorrow, all right? Now, Manuel, go up to the roof.
0: The roof?
2: Yes. Come. I'm told you. Yes. Now, go to the water tank.
0: Oh, water?
2: Water tank. Water on roofing tank? Yes.
0: See.
2: Two dead pigeons in tank. Take out. It's not difficult, Manuel. This is not a proposition from Wittgenstein. Listen. Two dead pigeons, water tank. What is funny?
0: How they get up there?
2: How they flew up there. That's right.
0: Mike,
2: stop. Just pull me off. Oh, not pigs, pigeons. Pigeon. Like your English. Before pig. Pigeon.
0: Pigeon. What is that?
2: It's my hamster.
0: Pigeon.
2: Hamster?
0: Sissy.
2: No, pigeon.
0: Man, what, it's a rat.
2: Pigeon.
0: It's a rat.
2: No, it's hamster.
0: Well, of course it's a rat. You have rats in Spain, don't you? What did Franco have them all shot?
2: It's hamster, it's a rat.
0: No, I think so too.
2: What?
0: I say to man in shop, it's a rat. He say, no, it's a special kind of hamster. It's filigree Siberian hamster. Only one in shop, he makes special price, only £5.
2: Have you ever heard of the bubonic plague, Manuel? It was very popular here at one time. A lot of pedigree hamsters came over on ships from Siberia.
0: What do you do?
2: I'm sorry, Manuel, this is a rat.
0: No, it's hamster!
2: He's not hamster. Hamsters are small and cuddly. Cuddle this, you'd never play the guitar again.
0: Where you go? Where you go? Where you take him?
2: I'm sorry, Manuel, he's got to go.
0: Go? No.
2: Yes.
0: He mind? He stay with me?
2: Now, look, this is a hotel. The health inspector comes tomorrow. If he sees this, I close down. No warning. Close down. Finito. You out of work. Back to Barcelona.
0: He no hurt. He in cage. He's safe. Please. Take my hamster. Please, no, Mr. Fawlty. I love him. You take it from my room.
16: Oh, there. Never mind. It'll be all right. We will keep it in our room.
15: Yes, that's right. We'll keep it in our room, Mr. Fawlty. We'll look after it.
0: Polly, he take my hamster.
15: What?
0: Mr. Fawlty, take my hamster. He crazy. He think he's rat.
15: Manuel. Prepare yourself for shock.
10: And Polly, she also tell me my hamster is rat. I no believe this, of course. But I very, very sad.
15: Why don't you check?
2: What?
15: What, you mean he's had it for a whole year and you've only just found out?
2: Yes.
15: Well, supposing the health inspector had seen it?
2: I know.
15: He could have closed us down. Well, what are you going to do with it, Bowser? You can't keep it in here.
2: I know.
15: And don't let it loose in the garden. It'll come back in the house.
2: Can't we get to our mastermind, Sybil? Next contestant, Sybil Fawlty from Torquay. Special subject, the bleeding obvious. I wasn't going to let it go in the garden.
15: Well, what are you going to do with it?
2: I don't know. I'll take it away. Let it go. Give it its freedom.
15: You can't do that, Bowser. He wouldn't be able to defend himself.
2: He's a rat, isn't he?
15: He's domesticated, aren't you?
2: Well, you're domesticated. You do all right. Look, he's not going to get mugged by a gang of field mice, is he?
15: That's it. He's Manuel's pet. We have a duty to it.
11: Perhaps we could find a home for him.
13: All right, I'll put an ad in the papers. I wanted kind home for enormous savage rodent. Answers to the name of Sybil. Look, I'll take him out into the country. Let him go.
11: No, I cannot abide cruelty to living creatures.
13: Well, I'm a creature. You can abide it to me.
11: You're not living. Look, Manuel, we were just wondering...
13: Mrs. Falky, please understand. If he go, I go. Well, goodbye.
11: Please, listen, you know, we really can't keep him here. The health inspector wouldn't...
13: But Mrs. Falky, he here 1 year. He do no harm.
11: But, Manuel, listen, if they see your rat, they could close the hotel down. Perhaps it would be simplest to have him put to S-L-E-E-P.
13: Who, him or the rat? Well, if I get a discount, if we had them both done. Sleep?
15: Manuel, I brought my friend. It's all right. She'll take him.
13: Okay.
15: She has lots of animals, and it's not far from here. You can go and see him whenever you want. So come on, we'll take him over there now.
13: Look, he forget me. Well, rats are like that, Manuel. Don't get involved with them.
15: Come on, Manuel.
11: I think it's the best solution, Manuel.
15: Oh, he'll be happy. You'll see.
11: Sad, isn't it?
13: Well, look at it from the point of view of the rat.
11: What?
13: Well, would you want to spend the rest of your life with Manuel waiting on you?
10: Now, Polly, she is on my side. She say, don't worry, Manuel. Nobody know, but we put hamster in shed and only pretend to send him away. And she tell me to look a very bit sad.
11: You're doing the walls, Terry, the filters, check the fridges.
13: Right, that's done. Now, Sybil, everything done here?
11: You put the lid on the tank, Basil.
13: That's why I've been on the roof for the last 40 minutes, dear, yes.
11: And you took the pigeons out?
13: No, I left them in. They're nearly done. Now, the walls?
11: I've checked everything.
13: Terry, the hoods, have we done the cupboards?
11: It's all been done, Basil.
13: The fridge, have we got it all separate?
11: Basil, I told you, it's all been done.
13: Seals on the old fridge, the floor.
11: I've checked it.
13: Just running over the bleeding obvious, dear. So, all a ship-shape and Bristol fashion, eh? All ready for old Snoopy drawers? Well, Manuel, what do you think? Looks good, doesn't it, eh? All clean and shining bright, eh?
11: Just leave him alone, Basil. He's upset.
13: Well, he's not a cheer-up mooning about like that, is he?
11: Just let him be.
13: It doesn't help him. You're encouraging it. You haven't got to get his mind off it.
17: It's so empty without him.
13: Yes, yes. Those walls look good, too, don't they? And the hood's gleaming like that. Isn't that a marvellous sight?
17: Please leave me alone. I get over it.
13: Yes, yes. You'll get over it. No point letting it get you down. Plenty more fish in the sea, eh?
17: Don't!
13: What?
17: Don't hit me. Always you hit me.
13: I'm not hitting you. I'm trying to cheer you up.
11: Let him be, Basil.
13: Look. Oh, don't look at me with those awful cow eyes. Look, why don't you go to the cinema tonight? Why don't you and Polly go to the ice rink tonight? Why don't you cheer up, for Christ's sake? I cannot stand this awful self-indulgence.
11: Oh, leave him alone, Basil. He's just depressed.
13: Manuel, my wife informs me that you're depressed. Well, let me tell you something. Depression is a very bad thing. It's like a virus. If you don't stamp on it, it spreads throughout the mind, and then one day you wake up in the morning and you can't face life anymore.
11: And then you open a hotel.
13: Didn't win the war by getting depressed, you know.
15: Manuel.
13: Como?
15: Not so sad.
13: No?
15: No, it's too much.
13: Too much?
15: Much too much.
13: Oh,
15: it's just a little bit sad.
18: Here's the food.
13: Oh, gracias.
15: Oh, don't forget the water.
10: Oh, Terry, let me have a bit of that.
18: That's Philly.
10: Si, he like it, please.
18: Do you want some Bernays with it?
10: No, it's Costello roll. So I take dinner to my little friend in shed. Basil. But what you think, everybody? He no there.
13: Polly.
11: Oh, what?
13: He gone.
11: What?
13: He gone. He escaped.
11: But how did he get out of the cage?
13: I leave door open so he can exercise in shed.
11: Oh, you dago dodo. You got it all over your front.
13: Huh?
11: Mucho salo.
13: What you do?
11: It's dirty.
13: No matter. What about Basil?
11: Mr. Faulty, do you?
13: No, Basil.
11: Star key. Now go and clean it.
13: Oh, see. Got to get Polly. That's the way to snap him out of it. Hello, Major. There are the papers.
19: Strike. Why do we bother, Faulty?
13: Didn't know you did, Major.
10: Mr. Faulty, go and Major have nice read of paper in bar.
19: Boycott made a century.
10: And there is my little Basil sitting on next table.
19: Stay where you are, you chap. Don't move.
10: And Major, he get gun.
13: Do you need any help, Major?
19: Don't move. Vermin.
20: We haven't got any this week, Major. No Germans staying this week, Major. Now,
19: shoot him, Volker.
20: Yes, Major. Not legal, actually, anymore. Murder.
19: But animals, Volker.
20: Oh, yes, yes, still. Forgive and forget, eh? Well, pretend we do.
19: But they spread disease, Volty. He was sitting there, on that table, eating the nuts, if you please.
20: He's really gone this time.
19: About that size. That with the tail.
20: What did you say it was?
19: Vermin. A dirty rat.
20: How long ago?
19: Oh, about 2 minutes ago.
20: Stay there, Major. Stay there.
21: If you see him,
20: give me a shout.
21: Will do.
10: Now is Mr. Foddy very angry. He come to us in kitchen where we all looking for little Basil.
15: Basil? Basil? Cheeses? Basil?
20: Yes. Oh, yeah.
15: Oh, hello,
20: that's for me, is it? Go.
15: Shall I get you some more? There's plenty.
20: He's called Basil, is he? Don't play dumb with me. I trusted you. You're responsible for this.
21: Oh, I've got a friend who'll look after him, Mr. Foddy.
20: Come on now. Come on. Basil's here. Have you got him? He's under there.
22: Right, I'll get him.
20: Cleaning behind the fridge,
22: Well, you got a lot on your mind. We didn't want to worry you, Mr.
20: What do you mean, a public health inspector coming? After a 24-hour warning and a rat loose in the hotel, is everything?
15: He must have escaped, Mr. Foddy, and come back.
20: Come back?
15: They home.
20: Oh, I see. He's a homing rat, is he?
22: Oh, yeah. Rats are amazing creatures, Mr. Fortwick. I read about one once. His owner had gone down to Penzance.
20: Yes, yes, I read about that. When the chef got filleted with his own carving knife.
22: No, honest.
15: We'll find him, Mr. Forty.
20: Well, if you could. That would be lovely before they close us down. Super. Well, let's have a little Basil hunt, shall we? And then we'll deal with the sackings later on.
22: I'll do this, sir.
15: I'll do this, Claude. Man, will you check your rooms?
20: Not in the bar, Forty. It was there 2 minutes ago. I'll do that before.
10: And Mr. Foddy, he find rat poison and put much rat poison on slice of meat on floor to catch my little hamster.
23: Oh, Mr. Carnegie, good morning.
14: Good morning, Mrs. Foddy.
20: Oh, hello. Nice to see you.
23: Would you like coffee before we adjourn to...
14: No, thank you. If we start upstairs with the water tanks.
20: Ah, good idea.
14: What?
20: Good thinking about starting upstairs. Would you like to show Mr. Carnegie?
23: I was just going to, Basil.
20: Yes, and I'll keep an eye on things down here. Shall I see if I can find something to be getting on with?
14: God, what was that?
20: Bloody television exploding again.
14: That was a gun.
23: Yes, it did sound like it, didn't it?
14: What is going on here?
19: I reckon he'll come back to the nuts, you know. He was sniffing around here just now.
20: Sorry,
14: why was he firing it in the hotel?
20: Starlings, shooting starlings.
14: In the bar?
20: No, through the window. I'll lock it away.
14: Is it licensed?
20: Oh, yes.
14: You do realise that under the Health and Safety Act, it is your responsibility.
23: Oh, yes, I'm terribly sorry. It's never happened before, Mr. Carnegie.
14: Well, I shall have to notify the police, of course. They will take steps.
20: Get up, Billy.
15: It's all right, man.
20: Is he all right?
15: Yes, he's all right.
20: He's not dead?
15: No. It was just the Major letting the gun off.
20: The Major tried to kill Basil.
23: Kill Basil?
20: No, not Mr. Foddy. I mean Basil, my little...
15: Ratatouille.
14: Basil, the little...
15: Ratatouille. The chef calls the ratatouille Basil because he puts quite a lot of Basil in it.
20: He put Basil in the ratatouille?
15: Yes.
23: He's from Barcelona. Typical Latin, really.
20: Why you do this?
19: I haven't.
20: Polly say you put Basil in ratatouille.
19: I haven't made any bleeding ratatouille.
15: Manuel!
20: Why you say he put Basil in ratatouille?
15: I had to say something. That is the health inspector. Now, will you calm down?
20: Oh, where is he?
15: Oh, I don't know.
20: Oh, perhaps he's dead.
19: Oh, he's all right. Give us the veal pot. I've got to get lunch ready.
20: How you know he's all right? The Major, fire his gun. Perhaps he hit. I find him.
10: I'm very worried, so I run out and I bump into Polly and she drop all meats for dinner.
19: Oh, pick him up quick before he gets in here.
20: That's it, Major. You got it. Well, you nearly got it. The thing is, not a word about rats. You were shooting a starling, all right?
19: A starling?
20: Yes.
19: Through the window.
20: Right.
19: But, Forty, how did the starling get in the bar?
20: No.
19: You were in the bar. I was in the bar?
20: Yes.
19: Wish I was.
20: Yes, and the starling was in the garden and the rat was nowhere at all.
19: Well, I didn't see him.
20: Say goodnight to the folks, Gracie. All right, Terry, everything under control?
1: Yeah, is he still...
20: No, he started upstairs. God knows where that rat is. Oh, puss. Oh, I put some... Terry?
1: Yeah?
20: There was a piece of veal down here?
1: Yeah, got them all up, Mr. Foldy.
20: What?
1: We picked them all up.
23: Got the veals, Terry?
1: Yeah, we are, Paul.
20: Terry, listen to me. What do you mean you picked them all up?
1: Well, Manuel knocked them over. We picked them all up.
20: Oh, my God. What's the matter? One of them's got rat poison on it. Sorry. Veal's off. Sorry.
23: That's veal?
20: No, this is a veal substitute. We're giving it a try, and it's a bit of a disappointment, I'm afraid. In fact, it's no substitute at all. Polly, would you take the order again, please? Thank you. Thank you so much.
23: I'm sorry about that. Would you like the lamb or the place? Veal substitute. Well, it's Japanese, actually. Soybeans and essence of cow.
14: Well, it would appear that this kitchen is now in a satisfactory condition. I shall be writing to confirm the...
20: Sorry, slip.
14: Outstanding points, and someone will be dropping in to carry out a future random inspection to make sure these standards are being maintained.
3: Thank you.
20: Mark!
14: It's 10 to 1. I'd like to take lunch here, if I may.
3: Oh, certainly, Mr. Carnegie.
14: I couldn't help noticing you had some veal over here.
20: Veal?
3: Yes, it's Dutch.
20: Well, it's not Dutch, actually. It's Norwegian.
3: Norwegian?
20: Yes, not the absolute apex, quite honestly.
3: Terry, the veal is Dutch, isn't it?
1: Norwegian, Mrs. Foley.
14: I've been in this business 20 years. I've never heard of Norwegian veal.
20: No, well, they've only just branched into it, you know. I don't think it's a winner, frankly. You know, more of a veal substitute. It's got a lot of air pockets in it, that sort of thing. The lamb is Dutch.
14: Dutch.
20: Well, English. I mean, we call it Dutch because it's as good as the veal. It's better, quite honestly.
14: Well, I prefer the veal.
20: Yes, how about lobster? Would you prefer lobster? A couple of lobsters? Oh, it's frightfully good at the moment. It's not expensive this week. We've got so much for having a bit of a lobster sale at the moment. Try and shift it all. 75p each, 2 for a pound. You can't say fairer than that.
14: Just the veal.
20: Well, if you like the veal, perhaps you prefer the chicken.
3: The veal.
14: No, I just thought... Could I make a phone call?
3: Yes, of course. Through here.
23: What's all this about rat poison on the veal?
1: He's put rat poison on one. They got mixed up. Nobody knows which is which now. Well, what happened to the one the cat ate?
23: The cat?
20: That's no good. That might have poison on it too.
1: Well, where is it?
20: What?
1: Where's the cat slice?
20: Up there.
1: Right, now, how's the cat?
20: How's the cat? We're about to take the life of a public health inspector, and you want to know how's the cat? It's gone to London to see the Queen. What are we going to do?
23: It's all right.
1: Great.
20: Hooray! Hooray! The cat lives! The cat lives!
1: Mr. Fawlty, if the cat is all right, that means that slice is all right.
23: Well, how long would it take to work?
1: That stuff, 2 minutes. He had this 10 minutes ago, at least.
23: It's a bit chewed there.
1: I'll give it a trim.
4: So everything okay, and Terry cook nice veal for Inspector Man.
23: Here's your veal, Mr. Carnegie, and one green salad.
14: Thank you.
20: Ah, bon. Good appetit.
4: Now Mr. Fawlty happy again, until he go to backyard, where is cat, who look very, very ill. So Mr. Fawlty run into Inspector Man and take veal away, very quick.
20: Sorry, not hot enough. Not big enough, sorry.
14: What?
20: Not big enough, sorry, excuse me.
14: Very Polly.
4: And Terry in kitchen, he clever, he know what to do.
20: What are you doing?
1: Well, if that's the one, these are okay.
20: What?
1: If that's the poison one, these are all right.
20: Brilliant! Great! Right, okay.
23: Professor, what is going on?
20: That was the poison one, the cat had it.
23: The cat? Oh, the poison?
20: Yes, so that one must be okay. Hmm?
23: Well, he's all right, look.
20: He can't be.
23: Well, he is.
1: Yeah, Paul.
23: Oh,
20: he can't be.
23: What do you mean?
20: Well, he was vomiting.
23: Vomiting? That's just fur balls, Basil.
20: What?
23: That's just fur balls. He does that all the time in the summer.
20: But if he's all right, that one might...
10: But Polly has already take plate to dining room. And Mr. Foldy, run after her. Quick, quick. And take away from Inspector Man again before he can eat.
20: Too much. What? Too much. Too much of a good thing. Always leaves one wanting less, I always find.
5: Oh.
14: She's gone now.
20: Well, we wouldn't want you to think that just because you're one of Her Majesty's civil servants, we were showing you any excess favoritism. I'm sure you wouldn't want that.
6: Oh, so you're the rat inspector.
20: Sorry, Foldy.
6: Starling Inspector.
10: And what I do all this time? I am take order from nice man and woman at another table when I see my Basil just next to them on floor.
7: My head. We have one razor of soup, one pair of keys. One razor soup.
10: And I run into kitchen to tell Mr. Foldy.
20: The cat slice is all right. That might be the poison one.
23: No, no.
11: Yes, he's right.
22: And if the cat's one is all right...
23: Which it is.
22: We can give him that, can't we?
20: Right. Foldy, shut up.
11: But, Terry, that's got things on it.
22: Oh, that's all right, Mrs. Foldy. What the eye don't see, the chef gets away with.
20: Mr. Foldy, what is it?
11: Table 7.
20: What?
11: Basil!
8: Excuse me. Of course. Good afternoon, sir. Good afternoon, madam. Look, I was just trying to give an order to your waiter, and he walked away while I was doing it. Well, he wasn't paying attention at all.
20: I'm so sorry, what were you saying?
8: The waiter wasn't listening when I was giving him our order. He seemed more interested in my fiancé's legs.
20: Really? May I? Yes, I don't think so. In fact, I think there's a bread roll down there.
8: May I give my order?
20: Oh, please.
8: Of course. We'd like one with a soup and one pate, and then I...
20: Just doing my shoelace up.
8: Are you going to take my order?
20: Yes, Polly, would you take the order? Yeah, please, on this table.
8: Like one Windsor soup.
11: One Windsor?
8: One pate.
20: Sir.
8: What?
20: There.
8: What do you mean, there?
20: It's all there. There, and there. All there, for your interest.
11: And one pate?
20: Emmanuel, would you get the bread roll, please? No, get the box. We have a box, a bread box, for any bread that has gone past its prime.
11: And you'd both like the...
8: The veal.
11: Oh, the veal's off, I'm afraid.
8: How can it be? You've only just started.
20: Don't shush me. Well, I'm sorry. The veal is, in fact, off. Well, it was never really on, quite honestly. That's a misprint.
8: A misprint?
20: Yes, it should say, eel.
8: Eel escallop.
20: Stop it, will you? Just leave it.
8: Wait until after the meal.
20: No, we have to get it now, I'm afraid. Health regulations before it moulds.
8: Well, I'll get it then.
20: No, please, allow us, please. All part of the service.
11: So that's one pate and one Windsor soup.
10: And Polly, see, little Basil has gone in lady's handbag on floor.
24: It's your veal, Mr. Carnegie. Sorry for the delay.
8: He's just been given veal.
20: No, that's veal substitute.
8: Veal substitute?
20: Yes, it's not very good. It got rather held up on the boat on the way over from...
11: Japan.
20: Norway. It's a sort of a Japo-Scandinavian imitation of veal substitute, but I'm afraid that's the last slice anywhere.
8: We're leaving.
20: Okay, if you insist.
8: What?
20: By all means, be my guest. Thank you.
8: I want a taxi.
20: Polly, would you arrange a taxi, please?
24: It's in a bag.
20: Is your veal,
24: In her bag.
20: In her bag?
8: What?
20: Excuse me.
24: Do you know where you're going to?
8: Can you recommend a restaurant?
24: Yes, of course. What sort of a...
20: Yes, where is somewhere that serves really good veal, Polly? Somewhere in the...
24: Veal, yes, of course. A really good restaurant. Wait just a minute, because I do remember a place where I had some really good veal once. Only I just can't think of the name of it. It was, La-di-da. Did you see Annie Hall? La-di-da.
8: Annie who?
24: What are you doing?
8: What?
24: He had his hand in my bag.
8: What? No, I... You know something. You're getting my gander up, you grotty little man. You're asking for a bunch of fives.
24: Bomb scare.
8: What?
24: There's been a bomb scare.
8: A bomb scare?
20: Yes.
24: Yes, that's why he was searching in your bag. He didn't want to alarm
20: yes,
24: you.
20: Yes, may I?
24: Well, I don't really.
10: He take handbag from Lady, but Mr. Foldy, he don't understand Basil has very sharp tooth. Now my Basil very frightened, and he jump out of bag and run to me in dining room for help. I catch him quick, but where I put?
14: A waiter.
10: Un momentito. It's only one place we're safe. In biscuit tin.
14: Some cheese and biscuits and a coffee, please.
20: Anything to follow?
14: I've ordered some cheese and a coffee.
20: Sir. Coffee, please, sir. What? Here we are, Mr. Carnegie. Polly, would you get the biscuits, please?
0: Here they are, Porter.
20: Cheddar, Danish blue, Edam.
14: A little Danish blue, please.
20: Certainly. Edam?
14: No, thank you.
20: Biscuits.

0: Would you care for rat?
1: just the biscuits then, please, Polly.
2: Mr. Faulty faint on floor.
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0: South, South. Oh, the big red letters stand for the Jell-O family. Oh, the big red letters stand for the Jell-O family. That's Jell-O.
1: Yum, yum, yum.
0: Jell-O pudding.
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0: Jell-O tap. The yolk of pudding just so real.
2: I've been gardening in white gloves.
3: Just to prove that dirt can't hide. 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

0: Alison and Maud by Sue Lynn, with Denise Coffey, Miriam Margolies, and Joss Ackland. Episode 1, Fishing for Compliments.
1: I reckon we could offer evening meal, you know.
2: Are you mad?
1: Why not? Shove some bangers and mash in front of them, grab the money and run. We'd be cooking anyway. For Daddy and us, what's the problem?
2: The problem, Maud, is we both hate cooking. It's bad enough having to juggle fried eggs before 9 a.m. I'm not cooking for anybody in the evenings, and that's final.
1: I'll get that. Oh, come. Addyfield Guest House.
2: Oh, hello, Bernard.
3: Ah.
2: This is Alison. How are you? Oh, that is the good news. Thank you so much, Bernard.
1: Good.
2: Oh, Bernard, just a thought. Would you like to come to supper tonight? See you about 7:30 then. Lovely. Look forward to it. Goodbye, Bernard.
1: You invited him to supper.
2: Why shouldn't I?
1: Changed your tune, haven't you?
2: What?
1: Well, one minute it's can't cook, won't cook, and the next it's come and get it, Bernard.
2: Bernard has been invaluable advising us about tax allowances and things. Well, without him, we could have got horribly bogged down in bureaucracy.
1: You've got the hots for Bernard.
2: Don't be ridiculous.
1: Yes, you have. I can see you blushing.
2: I'm not. I'm just a bit flushed. There must be some polyester in these wretched overalls.
1: Wow! I wish Bernard could see the wild way you get your kit off.
2: Shut up, Maud.
1: Does he know you wear a thong?
2: No.
1: I bet it would get him going. I'll just mention it casually, shall I?
2: If you dare say anything of the sort, I shall walk out of this door and never come back.
4: As you very well know, my choice of underwear was forced on me by a medical condition.
1: That's ruined her day. Right, I'll go and torment Dad.
5: Right, Daddy.
1: Changed your sheets and replenished your biscuit barrel.
6: Jellied meat, 5 letters.
1: Jellied meat. Spam.
6: Spam?
1: Hmm.
6: Spam, I said 5 letters. Didn't they teach you anything in Cambridge?
1: I read engineering, Daddy. Bridge building and stuff. Such a long time ago, I can't remember.
6: Can you get spam nowadays? Or has it been consigned to the dustbin of history along with Fry's 5 boys?
1: I think you can get spam, yes. Why? Would you like some?
6: Yeah, get some tonight. Spam and potato fritters.
1: Oh, we're having something posh tonight. Bernard's coming over.
6: Bernard! Oh, I knew his mother, you know, during the war. Hilda, local girl. Charming. Slightly knock-kneed. She married an RAF fella, and he whisked her off to Sheffield or somewhere. I think he was a bit of a bounder, judging by his moustache.
1: Well, what happened to him?
6: He had a heart attack on the Big Dipper, you know. But the lady who wasn't his wife.
1: Oh, I say, what bad luck.
6: Yeah, and Hilda came back to Norfolk to retire, and Bernard relocated his business here.
1: Hmm. Well, he seems very attached to his mother.
6: Oh, yes, she's probably a pansy. I've seen her now and then, but she seems to have grown a moustache in memory of her husband. Oh, Bernard, yeah, he's all right, I suppose, but he looks as if he's been strained through a sieve.
1: Hmm, and poached in milk.
5: It's spam for dinner, indeed.
1: So what are we going to give old Bernard? Oh, something with aphrodisiac qualities.
5: What?
1: I'll keep filling his glass up. You just sit there flashing your cleavage.
2: Don't be so vulgar, Maud. I'm glad to say I have never been saddled with a cleavage. It can lead to all sorts of unpleasantness.
5: I'll get that.
1: No, look, let me.
5: Now, it's Maud. Alison,
1: Alison, will you let me?
7: Good morning, ladies.
1: Good morning.
7: I've started a little round with my fish van, and I wondered if I might be able to oblige you.
1: A fish van? Brilliant.
2: Oh, is it fresh?
7: Fresh as a daisy, ma'am. All caught last night by my nephew Jason up in Sheringham.
2: Oh, have you got any, Dover sole? Do you think Bernard would like Dover sole, Maud?
3: Well, I hope he likes old trout.
7: Trout, is it, Mrs? Here, do you want me to gut it for you?
8: No, not trout. Sole.
7: Oh, no sole to be had this month, lady. I know the quotas. I got a nice bit of haddock, my do you?
8: Oh, all right. Haddock's quite a classy fish, too.
7: How much would you like?
8: Let me see. I'll...
9: Excuse me.
3: Yes?
9: I'm looking for a room for the night. I saw your vacancy sign.
3: Oh, right.
9: Oh, a fish man. How convenient. Do you ever go anywhere near Little Plumstead? My friend Lavinia lives there, at the hall.
7: Oh, no, ma'am. Norwich is my patch, and I do never stray off of it.
9: Oh, well, never mind.
3: I say, would you like to come in and have a look?
9: Oh, well.

0: pay off of it.
1: Oh, well, never mind.
2: I say, would you like to come in and have a look?
1: Put her in blue tits. The McCarthys are still in swallows.
3: No, we want enough haddock for her. Just a minute there, Bernard. Daddy Maudney, four, please.
0: Four, right.
3: Have you any samphire?
0: Samphire, missus? Oh, blast, no. No call for it round here. I could do you a nice little pack of frozen peas, though.
3: Oh, all right.
2: Right, though, this way. Can you...
1: Oh,
0: sorry.
2: Thanks awfully.
1: What about parsley?
0: I just sold the last little bit, missus, to the German lady at number 24. How with the queer nose?
3: Oh, dear.
2: Just let me scare. Do you know Norwich?
4: Oh, Lord, yes. I used to live here. I've come back to see my German little Plumstead. I usually stay with her.
2: But not this time.
4: No, she's developed an allergy to dander.
2: Dander?
4: Dander. Dog hair.
2: Oh, right. Oh, you took me back in time there for a minute. Do you remember the Eagle comic?
4: Oh, no, before my time, I fear.
2: I was a tomboy, so I used to have it every week. Dander, pilot of the future. Digby, PC-49. Yeah, we lived in this very house as children, you know.
4: Yeah.
2: Our father's in the granny flat downstairs.
4: No, that's handy. You can keep an eye on him.
2: Yes. This is the room. It's called Blue Tit. My sister's mad about birds.
4: Oh, lovely. This will do fine. Now, look here. Do you do suppers?
2: Well, tonight you're in luck.
4: Oh, really?
2: Yes, we're entertaining a friend tonight, so we'll be very welcome to have supper here.
4: Excellent. Thanks. Now, what's your position on dogs?
2: Personally, I adore them.
4: Well, Hugo's out in the Volvo. He could stay there, but he gets a bit unnerved by milkflakes. He might start barking at the crack of dawn.
2: No, no, bring him in. What breed is he?
4: He's a Newfoundland. They're massive. Yeah. I'll try and persuade him to sleep on the floor, but he usually jumps into bed with us at home.
1: What on earth were you thinking of?
5: I like big dogs. Hugo's lovely. It's like a bear.
1: Every time he barks, all my ceramic blue tits rattle.
5: These Newfoundlands can save drowning people. Did you know that?
1: We'll be drowning in its drool at this rate. Oh, did you see it salivating all over my durries? I shall have to have them professionally cleaned.
5: Well, never mind. Did you get a nice bit of haddock?
1: Oh, I think so. Just enough for four.
5: Four? What about the dog woman? I've already promised her supper.
1: Maud, Bernard's our accountant. We'll probably need to have quite a confidential conversation about tax or something.
5: Well, what if we put her in the dining room and Bernard can eat here in the kitchen with us?
1: We can't have Bernard in here. I was looking forward to showing him my hummingbird placemat, and the lighting in the dining room's much more subdued. Well, this fluorescent tube makes us all look like terrible paintings by Lucian Freud.
5: We can switch the fluorescent tube off and have it by candlelight. And the kitchen table's much smaller. Bernard can secretly fondle your knees.
1: Oh, shut up, Maud. If you want to do something useful, go and get some more fish.
5: Yeah.
1: It would be a crime to try and stretch this lovely piece of haddock. And some parsley. Oh, God, this catering business. I'm surprised Raymond Blanc's not gone stark staring bonkers.

0: Would you like a glass of Chablis, Bernard?
1: To tell you the truth, I'd rather have a glass of milk to guard against reflux.
0: Oh, dear. Of course. Get Bernard some milk, Maud.
2: Oh, right here.
0: I hope you're not allergic to fish, Bernard.
1: Oh, no. Quite the contrary. I'm quite passionate about fish, actually.
0: Ah, you're not allergic to anything, then. We've got wheat-free bread, dairy-free margarine and decaffeinated tea, if you'd like some.
1: No. No, I'm not allergic to anything, so far as I'm aware.
0: Well, never mind. Here's the haddock.
2: And here's your glass of milk, full cream. That'll put lead in your pencil.
0: Maud.
1: Thank you, Maud.
2: You know, Bernard, it's rather strange.
0: Parsley sauce?
1: Perhaps just the tiniest drop.
2: You know all our secrets, don't you? Being our accountant, I mean. But we don't know yours, do we?
0: Pomme de terre.

0: Ripped?
1: I beg your pardon? Oh, chips. I'm sorry, I mustn't. Reflux, alas.
0: Daddy was telling me he used to know your mother during the war.
1: Yes, mother was a local girl and father was with the RAF. Stationed near here.
2: Petit Pois, Colonel?
1: Petit Pois.
2: Mm-hmm.
1: Ah, grand, thank you.
0: You can entertain Bernard in my absence, can't you, Alison? I'll just take Daddy's tray down.
2: No, I'll do that. You entertain Bernard. I can't trust you to lay Daddy's table properly.
3: Where's the salt?
2: You shouldn't keep adding extra salt, Daddy. There's salt in it already. I've a good mind to confiscate your salt, sir.
3: Oh, well, I'd like to see you try. What is it, anyway?
2: Haddock.
3: Haddock? I want his spam.
2: Bernard's come to supper. We can't give Bernard spam.
3: I'll come up and say hello.
2: No, not now, not now. You have your supper first.
3: Why can't I come up and have supper with Bernard?
2: It's a bit busy, Daddy. There's another person there, a woman guest.
3: Oh, the one with the dog? Mm. I've seen her going up the steps. Enormous bloody animal. Yeah, and the dog's quite big, too.
2: Yes. We've got quite a lot on our plate this evening, so you stay down here and have your supper, and Bernard can come down and say hello to you later.
3: Well, I've never been much of a fan of Haddock.
2: Never mind. For pudding, there's tiramisu.
3: Tiramisu? What the devil's that? What happened to good old Spotted Dick?
0: You didn't grow up in Norwich then, Bernard?
1: No. I spent my childhood in Handsworth, in Sheffield 13, as it was then known.
2: I wouldn't have associated you with Sheffield.
0: No, I would. He's got the twang.
1: Yes, I grew up with the smell of smelting.
0: Such a tragedy, all that industry gone. What the hell's happened to this country while I've been in Africa?
2: There's no need to drag Africa into it, Maud. Was Handsworth a congenial place to grow up in, Bernard? Did you back onto the moors?
1: Yes. There was quite an extensive belt of wild woodland at the back of our house.
2: Oh, lovely. Mm. The dawn chorus must have been quite striking. There is nothing like a wood.
1: True. Although, unfortunately, people had a tendency to commit suicide there.
0: Oh. My God. I've never understood suicide. I'd rather kill some other blighter than top myself any day.
1: I remember the summer Harold Clipstone hanged himself. It was the year England won the World Cup.
2: Oh, dear. People do tend to get a bit overexcited at times like that. Oh, that wretched woman's coming downstairs, Maud. Just go and see to her, will you?
4: Oh, no problem.
2: Quick, Maud, keep ringing the bell. I don't want to come in here.
4: Darling?
2: Oh. Do you play a musical instrument, Bernard?
1: I did flirt with the trombone once, but it never came to anything.
5: Good evening.
6: Good evening.
5: Hello, Hugo, good boy. Did you have a good day? How was your friend?
6: Oh, Lavinia. She was completely peed off, poor lamb. Her cleaners handed in her resignation.
5: Oh, dear.
6: She's off to California to have a surrogate pregnancy.
5: Really? To have a baby for a childless couple?
6: A couple of gay boys, actually.
5: Yes.
6: She met them via the internet. Titus and Oscar. They run a restaurant in San Francisco.
5: Well, I expect it beats scrubbing floors in Little Plumstead.
6: Too right. If I was only 10 years younger, I'd be over in California like a shot.
5: Me too. Unfortunately, I'm a bit long in the tooth for that kind of work. My eggs are all scrambled.
6: Well, mine are pickled.
2: I just wanted to say, Bernard, how much I appreciated your sensitivity over the past few months.
1: Oh, not at all. One of the rewards of my kind of practice is being able to assist one's clients during periods of domestic turbulence.
2: It was so awful realising that Daddy just couldn't cope on his own anymore.
1: But it's worked out quite well, really, with him down in the little granny flat and you and Maud moving back in.
2: Yes, perhaps it was a blessing in disguise, my pension fund going bust. Yes, I think I moved out of London just at the right time. Bloomsbury used to be such a quiet, bookish place, but I fear the barbarians are moving in even there. They've got security guards at St. George's Church now, you know, to keep the homeless out.
1: Oh, dear. Slightly barbaric, that.
2: Yes. Of course, Bloomsbury's been going steadily downhill for decades, really. Well, since the Wolfs left.
1: Wolfs?
2: Leonard and Virginia. Ah. I've been going to bed with Virginia Woolf for years. Do you know Orlando?
1: Orlando? No, I think it might be a little too hot for me. In fact, I find the whole notion of Florida slightly unsettling.
2: Oh, I do apologise. Maud can be a little coarse sometimes. It's her years in Africa. Oh, that wretched dog. I'm going to impose a no-dogs rule after this fiasco. I will not have large animals foisted on me by Maud. What's your position on animals, Bernard?
1: Well, I do prefer large animals to be some distance away, preferably behind a blackthorn hedge or electric fencing.
2: Oh, I do agree. I'm a bit of a cat person myself. I like their independence and their fastidious habits. Do you like cats?
1: Not really, to be honest. I was attacked by a tomcat when I was a toddler, and I've given felines a wide berth ever since.
2: Oh, what a pity.
1: Mm. Tropical fish are my weakness. Mm. I have 4 tanks at home.
2: 4 tanks? Mm. Do you have a fish sitter when you go away on holiday?
1: A local girl usually obliges me. Tracy.
2: Does she? That's nice. I suppose she keeps an eye on your mother, too.
1: Yes, but on the rare occasion when I permit myself a little holiday, Mother usually accompanies me.
2: And where do you go? Umbria, perhaps? Or the Languedoc?
1: Oh, no. That would be far too far for Mother. We usually opt for Bridlington or Fishguard.
5: Ah, she hasn't one to start her. She says she never bothers with melon.
2: Oh, drat, I wish I'd never cut it now.
5: She's going straight for the haddock.
2: It's in the oven. Right. Oh, no! The sauce has gone all wrinkled.
5: Haven't we all? Although Alison's always had marvellous skin, you know, Bernard. Her thighs are flawless, I would. And she's got the navel of a 16-year-old. You should see.
2: Shut up, Maud. More haddock, Bernard.
1: No, thank you. I've had sufficient.
2: You don't actually mind eating fish, do you, Bernard? Bernard is mad about tropical fish, Maud.
1: Oh, no. The sort of fish you eat are quite different. I could never get sentimental about a haddock. Make it a pet or give it a name.
5: Do you give names to your tropical fish, then?
1: Well, sometimes. To the ones with the most flamboyant personalities.
2: Oh, and what are your current favourites?
1: Well, I usually name them after East Anglian saints. Ecclesiastical history is my other passion.
5: So, who's your favourite fish for the moment?
1: Well, I have got a magnificent pair of shabunkins called Etheldreda and Sexburger.
2: Oh, unusual.
1: St. Etheldreda founded a religious order at Ely, of course, and when she died, she was succeeded by her sister, Sexburger.
5: Sexburger? Can't you get those at McDonald's with a dollop of whipped cream?
2: Maud, our guest is waiting.
5: Right, right. Haddock, peas, chips. Here I come.
2: So, how big are these shabunkins of yours, Bernard?
5: Here we are. Haddock with parsley sauce, but it was... And chips.
4: Oh, lovely smacking. Be quiet, you.
7: Sit.
4: Our dog.
7: Oh, Hugo, you bad, bad dog. Sit.
4: Oh, what a mess. I'm so sorry. I've been meaning to take him to obedience class.
5: Oh, no, don't worry. Quiet. I'll clear that up in a trice. He's hungry. I've got a whacking big tin of dog food for him in the kitchen, too.
4: Oh, Hugo, did you hear that?
5: Well, Hugo, since you've had the haddock, your mistress will have to have the pedigree chub.
4: Sorry, Maud. I won't touch pedigree chum. I prefer whiskers.
5: You know, I actually did eat a tin of dog food when I was at college once.
4: No.
5: Yeah, for a bet. I won 10 quid. I was the only girl reading engineering, and I had to prove I was harder than the bloke.
4: I don't suppose that took you long.
8: Oh, oh, oh, oh, oh, oh.
2: I'm sorry about the dreadful racket, Bernard. Would you care for a little more Vivaldi?
1: No, thank you. I've had sufficient.
2: It should take more than Vivaldi to blot out that laugh. It would have to be Wagner at his most thunderous.
1: I've never been terribly impressed with Wagner.
2: Oh, nor have I. He's such a show-off.
1: Mm.
2: Give me Palestrina any day. Or Monteverdi. Monteverdi is my absolute favourite. In fact, I believe there's a Monteverdi concert in the cathedral next week.
1: Is there?
2: The Vespers. I'm thinking of going.
1: I don't think I could quite cope with it. I tend to come over queer in choral works. I had to rush out of Ripon Cathedral once at the height of Judas Maccabeus.
2: Yeah.
5: I have to make her an omelette. The dogs have the adder.
2: Oh, for goodness sake, why can't she leave the wretched dog in the car?
5: Oh, I think she's putting him in the car now. Ah, eggs.
2: It's fridge. Oh, dear, I do apologise, Bernard. This terrible woman and her repulsive animal arrived while I was preoccupied with the fish fan. I'd have seen at a glance that it wouldn't do.
1: It must be difficult, being continually exposed to the general public.
5: Guess what? Her friend's cleaner's going off to California to have a surrogate pregnancy for a couple of gay blokes.
2: Good heavens, whatever next?
5: Oh, this genetic engineering is brilliant, isn't it? Would you fancy being a sperm donor, Bernard?
2: Maud, fertility treatment may be an excellent thing, but I don't think Bernard wants his nose rubbed in it.
5: I just adore DNA. Just think, Alison, in a few years' time, you'll probably be able to have Lord Nelson's baby.
2: Leave Lord Nelson out of it, and don't put any salt in that omelette. Blood pressure.
5: Here we are.
2: Yeah, it won't be done yet. It'll still be all runny. Salmonella, Maud.
5: Rubbish. That's just how it should be. I'll take it into her, and then I'll get to grips with the dog food.
2: How disgusting. I can't abide the smell of tripe. Can you, Bernard?
1: I used to be very fond of tripe, as a matter of fact, when I was a child. It was a delicacy. Mother used to seethe it in milk for me when I was poorly.
2: Really? Things people do for their offspring. Have you got any children, Bernard?
1: No, I never attempted matrimony. Mother says no one will put up with my neon tetras.
2: Mere procreation is a very basic instinct, anyway. There are other, more refined pleasures. Companionship?
1: Yes. Golf.
2: Golf. Absolutely.
5: Ah, oh, that's her sorted. She's put Hugo in the car.
2: Well, thank God she's come to her senses, stupid woman.
1: She seems to have got under your skin a little.
2: I'm a very tolerant person usually, but she waltzed in here as if she owned the place, demanding supper, forcing her flea-ridden dog on us, and ever since she moved in there's been a terrible smell. I don't know if it's her or the dog.
5: Excuse me, could I possibly have some salt?
1: Marina!
5: Yes!
1: How wonderful to see you!
5: Oh, you're looking absolutely fabulous, darling.
1: How long is it? It must be...
5: Oh, God, last century, 1994, I think.
1: Well, you look 10 years younger.
5: Oh, you old soft sofa. How's your darling old ma?
1: Oh, very well, thank you, Marina. Yes. She often mentions you, especially when we're having a pudding. She still associates you with blancmange, of course.
5: Yes, I gave her my own jelly molds. Do you remember?
2: You two know each other?
5: Freddie and Bernard were golfing chums for ages before Freddie and I moved to Iron Ferrars.
1: Are you in Norwich for long?
5: A couple of days. Why don't we have dinner tomorrow night? If you're free.
1: Oh, that'd be marvellous. I'll book a table then.
5: How about Luigi's?
1: Yes. Excellent. I'll book a table at Luigi's. Shall we say 8?
5: Perfect.
8: Morgan!
2: Oh, hi, Jerry. Everything okay?
8: I know what that word is.
2: What word?
8: Jellied meat, 5 letters. It's brawn.
2: Brawn? Of course!
8: Get me a bit of brawn tomorrow, there's a good
5: girl. All right,
8: Dad. That was bloody awful, wasn't it, Bernard?
2: Come back downstairs, Daddy. You've got parsley sauce all over your moustache.
5: Oh, I think it looks rather rakish. Could catch on, you know, fast light.
1: Mr. Butler, I don't think you've met my friend, Marina Parker-Noll.
8: Oh, delighted, my dear. I've taken quite a shine to your massive ball of fluff.
5: Oh, Hugo's in the Volvo. He's in disgrace.
2: Give me a hand to clear these things, Maud.
9: All right, Gary.
2: Oh, what a complete shambles. We're never going to do suppers again as long as I live.
9: On a tick. We haven't even had the pudding yet.
2: You'll have to deal with the pudding. I'm going straight to bed.
9: To bed? It's not even 9 o'clock.
2: The stress has set off my urticaria. My buttocks are lame. Make some excuse for me. Maud.
9: What?
2: Say I've got a migraine or something. Don't drag my buttocks into it.
9: Well, I'll try. But I can't promise anything. I might find the temptation to intoxicating to resist.
2: Oh, God. I was so much looking forward to coming back to live in Norwich, what with the redundant churches and everything, but it's turning into a living hell.
5: Now, where's the tiramisu? Absolute heaven.
9: Tiramisu, anyone?
10: Oh, scrumptious. Yes, please.
3: Not on your Nelly, foreign monk.
1: Tiramisu, well, perhaps I might risk it.
9: Excellent.
1: I think there's some milk and magnesia in my glove compartment.

Alison and Maud was written by Sue Lynn. The cast was Alison Denise Coffey, Maud Miriam Margolies, Father Joss Ackland, Mr. Mullet Chris Emmett, Bernard Jeffrey Whitehead, and Marina Phillida Nash. It was produced by Jonathan James Moore.

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0: Is that proper farmhouse cheddar?
1: No, I don't think so.
0: What about that?
1: No. It's quite nice, though.
0: Is it? Do you think I might try a piece? I'll have 2 ounces, please.
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7: Well, here I am. Just another manic Monday at 25 Marlborough Road. I'm a bit worried about Claire. She's been as odd as get out these last few weeks. I thought that would all stop when she finished her book on Maud Gonne, but now she's worried about some talk or other, and last week she was going on about putting on weight. Not that she looks any fatter to me. Maybe a wee bit of a tummy on her. Them supermodels have a lot to answer for. Still, you'd think Evie'd be the one to be going on about her weight. She's the teenager. But she'd ate the wrist off you, that one. All the fuss about a no-carbs diet. 3 big Ulster fries a day without bread. Some diet. I was near gaining weight from smelling all the bacon. She lasted 3 days. It took the rest of us a month to recover. Better get on in.
8: Hello, it's only me. Hiya, Claire.
9: Daddy, I'm up here.
8: God, Claire, that's a rotten hour day. I'll just get these leathers off me. They're sticking to me with the rain.
9: Daddy, could you come here a minute?
10: Just look at me. I can't get into this skirt. I have to give my lecture tomorrow and I have nothing decent to wear.
7: It looks grand to me, Claire.
10: No, it's awful. I look like a fat slag in it.
7: Claire, if you were any skinnier, you'd slide down a grating.
10: Oh, I wish. Here, feel this. Mounds of loose flesh pouring over the waistband. Oh, it's bad enough having to talk in front of the entire Irish studies class at Queen's, but Fidelma Fitzgibbon...
7: Who's she when she's at home?
10: Oh, Sally, she's the visiting professor from California. Her book, The Feminine Thrust, has sold millions... Williams.
7: Like Maeve Binchy?
10: No, Sally, a different writer entirely. Fitzgibbon has tapped into the heart of post-feminism and ripped it asunder.
7: Ooh, I like crime myself.
10: I have to make an impression on her. She's so influential. My position in the department hangs on her say-so.
8: What? Some American comes over here and you could lose your job at her say-so?
10: That's about the height of it.
8: Oh, well, I wouldn't be worrying then about what you're wearing. Just about what you say.
10: Oh, yes, Sally, but... Double standards abound for women. Even Hillary Clinton has finally admitted her hair matters. Her hair matters.
8: I'd say her hair was the least of her problems.
10: What about this, Sally? I want to look competent yet casual. Oh, hell, I look like Pavarotti in this. All I need is a white hanky. I give up. It's a nightmare.
8: What about your blue dress?
10: Is it under this side? It's sleeveless. And my upper arms look as if someone blew them up with a bicycle pump. I need to lift weights.
11: Hiya, Sally.
10: God, Mum. This room's a tip.
8: Well, you should feel right at home in it, Evie.
11: Ah, very funny, Sally. Mum, would you write me a note to say I was feeling sick? I missed assembly and history.
10: I thought you'd gone. Why should I perjure myself for you because you overslept? Evie, what are you doing?
11: Texting an errand just to make sure history's over.
10: God, that skirt is seriously random, Mum. You're not going out in that, are you? No, Evie, I am not. And I am not writing you a note. Why don't you text the teacher to tell her you're not well?
11: Take a chill pill, Mum. There's no point in being nasty to me because your stupid clothes don't fit you.
10: I am not being nasty. I'm fed up writing notes to conceal your laziness.
11: You can talk. Your thesis has been finished for months. You should get a job. All you do is roam around this house moaning about money.
10: Don't you start me. I lecture 3 days a week. I do all the cooking.
11: Look, just wear your blue dress with the cardigan. That'll hide your blumpy arms.
10: Blumpy? Honestly, Evie, if you look as good as this at 43, you'll be doing well.
11: Actually, I think I take after Dad. His family have no fat genes.
12: Evie, why don't you go on to school? Tell the teacher your mother will send a note tomorrow.
10: Oh, give me a pen. I'll write it now. But this is the last time.
11: Thanks, Mum. Oh, cool. History's over. I'm away. Right, see you, Sally.
10: Evie, here.
12: Oh, look, I'm aware to put the kettle on. Why don't you bring those down to the kitchen? We'll have a look through the pile. I'm sure you'll find something.
10: Yeah, good idea. I could use a break.
12: Here. Have a wee cup of chamomile. It'll calm you down.
10: Oh, thanks, Sally. You're an angel. I'm sorry to be so uptight. I can't afford to lose my job with Evie going off to university next year and Rory already there. They have their hands out permanently.
12: You have them ruined, that's what's wrong. Rory and Evie need to get themselves wee jobs.
10: I know. Perhaps I should try to go full time. Now my thesis is finished and Anna's moving to big school. I've no real reason to be home.
12: Well, you could always do your own cleaning. That would save a bit.
10: Sally, no. You couldn't possibly.
12: I'm only kidding you. Look, here, I'm away upstairs to do what I'm paid to do. You've been rummaging through them clothes all day. Just wear your blue one. I'm done with it.

0: Anna, what are you doing home from school? Are you okay?
1: I asked Miss Casey, I gotta come home for lunch. I said I was sick.
0: Are you sick?
1: No, but Mum, you need to write a note to Miss Casey.
0: Oh, not another one. What's wrong?
1: Simon's forming a boy band.
0: Well, Anna, you're not a boy.
1: I know, but he needs a manager and he said that could be a girl.
0: Well, couldn't you do that?
1: He's sitting beside Layla Nelson and she keeps talking to him all the time and they were laughing at me in the playground.
0: Oh, Anna, I'm sure they're not, pet. Simon probably doesn't know many people in his class. After all, he didn't start school till he was 10.
1: But he asks Layla to be his manager.
0: Don't worry, sweetie. We'll sort it out. Come on, let's get you something nice for lunch. Tuna salad.
1: I hate tuna salad. We've had that every day for weeks.
0: Have we? Gosh, maybe we have. Well, let's look in the fridge. I might have some myself, though.
2: Hi, Anna.
1: Hey, Trevor.
0: Anna, love, you better get back to school.
1: Oh, don't have to.
0: Here, give me a kiss. Good girl.
1: Bye, Trevor.
3: Bye. Claire, that's a great pile of stuff you have there.
2: Are you sorting some things out for Oxfam?
0: No, Trevor, I'm not actually. I'm giving a talk on Maud Gonne tomorrow at Queen's. I'm sorting out something to wear.
2: Oh, will there be food added?
0: Food?
2: Yeah, you know, sausage rolls, ham sandwiches, chicken drumsticks, beef kebabs, meatballs, that sort of thing.
0: Trevor, it's a lecture on Maud Gonne.
2: All right, well, I would have gone had there been food.
0: Oh, I've no doubt you would, Trevor. Has Saffron got over the shock of the ultrasound result?
2: She has. I haven't. I'm too old for this, Claire. Twins. Can you imagine? I'll be nearly 70 when they go to university. 70? It's a sobering thought.
0: You might be dead.
2: Oh, cheer me up, why don't you? Your Anna didn't leave that, did she? Do you mind if I just finish it?
0: No.
2: Thanks very much. Oh, God, this is great. This is lovely. Honestly, Claire, Saffron has us all on beans and lentils and tofu stew. She's upped the doses of pulses since she found out there were two babies. For the iron, you know.
0: Yeah.
2: Getting cravings this time, though.
0: Are you, Trevor?
2: Oh, not me, Saffron.
0: Oh, like what?
2: Well, she's got this wild notion for lentil dal. She's eaten it by the bowlful, and so are we, unfortunately. It's awful stuff. Even the look of it would turn your stomach. She'd serve it every night if she could.
0: Yeah, well, that would get monotonous.
2: Monotonous? I'm half starved. And I'm so full of wind that I have to leave the office at lunchtime. People are remarking on the smell. To tell you the truth, Claire, I've been feeding mine to the iguana. He seems to love it. Vegetarian, you see.
0: Poor Trevor. You were a carnivore for too long.
2: You're right. Is there any more of this? I think we're having garbanzo stew for dinner. I may stop for a burger on the way home. Listen, cheers anyway.
0: Bye.
4: Claire? I'm going down to the nursery to get Posy. I told Saffron I'd pick her up. What's up with you?
0: Anna was home for lunch. She and Simon had a row. She seems very upset.
4: Oh?
0: Do you think there's stress to do?
4: Yes, give it to me. I'll leave it round at the cleaners for you on the way back from school.
5: Anna, what are you doing here? You should be away back to school.
1: I'm waiting until the bell rings. But I'll still be on the playground, Sally.
5: Oh, come on. You can tell me all about it in the way. I'm getting Posy.
4: Oh, there's Miss Posy. Now, away you go, Anna. You leave this to me.
5: Ah, Posy. Is this your drawing? Ah, that's lovely. Oh, there's Simon. Show Simon your drawing, Posy. Ah.
1: That's a very nice drawing, Posy. I expect it's a faithful reproduction of a certain iguana called Iggy. Isn't that right, little sister?
6: Iggy!
5: It says Mummy on the top.
1: That's not Mummy, Sally. This drawing has four legs on it and rather protruding eyes. Besides, I recognise it from Posy's earlier attempts to draw Iggy. She's very attached to him.
5: Whatever you say, Simon. I thought it looked a bit like you in a bad mood. Why have you fallen out with Anna?
1: I haven't. Layla said Anna felt I was too dependent on her.
5: Layla Nelson used those words?
1: Well, not exactly. But Layla convinced me that if Anna managed me, that would increase my dependency on her.
5: Oh, would it indeed? So will you not get dependent on Layla if she manages you? She's a lot bossier than Anna.
1: You do have a point there, Sally.
5: Can the band not have two managers?
1: Well, Sally, if I have two managers, it rather cuts down on my profits.
5: But you might get more bookings with two people working for you. Mm. Anyway, all the big stars have lots of managers.
1: Do they? Thanks for the advice, Sally. I may reconsider.
5: I think you should.
7: Anna, Layla, come here.
5: Well, I think you all need a management meeting. I'll see you later. Come on, wee Posie.

0: Oh, Claire, that's me for the day. I must say, I'd be quicker picking things up with my teeth than with that vacuum cleaner.
1: I know, it's awful. I must get a new one.
0: The sooner the better. Oh, and I'll pick that dress up from the cleaners for you tomorrow.
1: Right.
0: And don't worry, you look great. What are you doing?
1: I thought I'd make another bowl of tuna salad. Trevor finished the last one and Tony loves it. Thanks for sorting Anne out. She's too sensitive, Sally.
0: Well, she'll have to toughen up. Now she's managing a boy band.
1: Who are the other boys? The Nelson twins?
0: No, didn't she tell you? He's going solo first to save all the bother of breaking up. Anna's trying to get him bookings.
1: Well, as long as it keeps her happy, I'll see you tomorrow.
0: Right. Oh, thank God that rain's off. I hate the bike on that desk.

0: Look, I got this cool text message from Rory. Dad, look. So funny, isn't it?
1: What on earth does it say? There's no vowels in it.
0: There are. There. Love, usable.
1: L-U-V.
0: Yes, love.
1: Honestly, the next generation is going to grow up thinking that the language has no vowels. And what's this? E-N-U-F?
0: It's enough, you know.
1: And not knowing how to spell.
0: It's text language, Dad. It saves time. Anyway, nobody can spell anymore. It's fashionable to be dyslexic now. Loads of movie stars are, you know.
1: Why does that not surprise me?
0: And there's a spell check on computers anyway. I mean, why would anyone want to learn to spell?
1: Don't start me. Where's your mother?
0: Upstairs, hurling clothes around the bedroom. She really needs to take a chill pill, Dad. She's so immature sometimes. Oh, cool. Mikey's calling for me. He's just passed his driving test. I better go.
2: Tony. Rory's coming home next weekend. Could you book him a flight on the internet? He sounds a bit low, poor pet.
0: And he's depressed. He's really bummed out.
2: Oh, I hope he's been eating okay. I bet he's been living on those awful dry noodles since he went back, full of additives.
0: One of his mates texted him to say he saw Sarah snogging someone in the pub last Saturday.
2: Sarah? Snogging? Rory's Sarah in public?
0: Rory's ex-Sarah, by the sound of it. Slag.
2: Oh, the poor thing. How could she do this to him? I thought she was so nice.
0: Mum, face it, boys get dumped.
2: Dumped? Tony, you'll have to put some money into his account. We can't have him dumped and poor.
1: He could feed a family of four on the allowance I'm giving him. Anyway, why can't he get the boat?
2: Yeah, well, I think the flights are just as cheap, and the boat's so weather-dependent. Evie, where are you off to?
0: Mikey's passed his test. He's taking me for a drive.
2: What about dinner?
0: We're going for a burger. Mikey's taking me.
1: Don't be late. If you want my opinion, Claire, I think Rory just can't be bothered with the hassle of a four-hour boat trip.
2: Yeah, well, he's probably too depressed. Imagine Sarah dumping him, snogging someone else the cheek. Oh, I hope he's okay.
1: He'll be fine. Now, do you want a glass of wine? I think I need one.
2: Oh, yeah. I'd love one.

0: Tony. Tony. Are you awake?
1: I am now. What's up?
0: Oh, I think I'm having a night sweat.
1: Well, it's a warm night.
0: Oh, it's not this warm. Feel me, I'm drenched. Oh, I need to change my nightie.
1: Oh.
0: Oh, God, where's my other nightie? I'll have to use one of your T-shirts. Oh, I hope I'm not starting the menopause. Oh, that's all I need. Hot flushes, night sweats, memory loss.
1: You already have that one. Now, love, let me get back to sleep. Have a breakfast meeting with a minister. What are you doing now?
0: I'm trying to cool the bed down. It's like an oven.
1: My side's fine. Can I have the duvet back?
0: Oh, sorry.
1: You haven't by any chance forgotten to turn your blanket off.

0: they are, Claire. Here's your dress.
1: Oh, you're a pet, Sally. Thanks. I'll try it on now.
2: You know, I had to tell the girl in the dry cleaners I was getting married to get it done overnight. Oh, look. I think it came up well. It looks like new.
1: Sally, can I ask you something? You're on HRT, aren't you?
2: Certainly am. My GP says all women my age should be.
1: I think I'm starting the menopause.
2: At your age?
1: Well, my sister goes to 42.
2: Well, I suppose you could be. Have your period stopped?
1: I'm not sure. I was so busy getting my thesis finished I haven't noticed. But I can't remember when I last had one.
2: Have you had any hot flushes?
1: I thought I had last night, but it was the electric blanket.
2: You should make an appointment with your GP. Here, I'll help you with that zip.
1: Right. Oh, oops. Oh, God. Oh, I'll have to give the talk holding my breath.
2: Here, I'll have to hurry back to Saffron's. She let some old concoction boiling on the stove. Have to turn it off at 12. The smell would not get out of the house. Oh, Claire, what's up with you now?
1: Oh, I'm just thinking of all the complications. Osteoporosis for one, wrinkles fading into the wallpaper, loss of self-esteem. Germaine Greer puts it so well in her book, The Change. Oh, God, I am so stressed.
2: Stress? That's probably why your period's late. Claire, how long is this talk of yours?
1: An hour.
2: An hour.
1: I know, Sally, but it's the significance of it all. It's virtually a job interview. And for damn if it's given is so famous.
2: Wear that dress and I'm sure they'll love you.
1: Sure, there's nothing you don't know about Isle Maud.
2: Look, I'm away here. Good luck tomorrow.
1: Thanks, Sally. I hope you're right.
3: Finally, let me say that I have been so honored to spend this last term in Belfast at your wonderful university. I've been deeply touched by the overwhelming admiration for my book, The Feminine Thrust. Thank you again. And now, yet another woman carving a path for feminists everywhere. With her seminal paper on the premenstrual mood swings of Maud Gonne, let me introduce our keynote speaker, Claire MacDonald.
1: Maud Gonne MacBride and afterwards her daughter Isolde were both to play prominent roles in the life of William Butler Yeats. And I'd like to end with a quote from Yeats. May God be praised for woman that gives up all her mind. A man may find in no man a friendship of her kind. Oh.
3: Claire, simply remarkable. Oh. Your insights bowled me over. I could hear my own voice talking to me.
4: Could you come into my study for a minute? I'd like a wee little chat.
3: Excuse us, won't you?
5: Well done, Claire. That was a marvellous lecture.
4: What are you doing in here?
5: I saw these sausages. I'm just having a wee snack. They're very good, Claire. I'm really glad I came.
1: I think those were for the guests, Trevor.
5: Well, sure. I'm a guest of yours, aren't I? Hey, what's wrong? Are you okay? You look a bit pale.
4: Can you excuse us for a minute, please?
5: No problem. I'll just take a few of these with me, will I?
4: Now, Claire, can I offer you a sherry, Fino, Amontillado?
1: No, thanks. I feel a bit hot. Maybe a glass of water.
4: Sure. Now, I'm sure you've already guessed why I've asked you here.
1: Well,
4: Claire, don't feel intimidated by me. We're both members of the sisterhood. I feel we've bonded, don't you?
1: Oh, I suppose.
4: And it's no secret that your post is up for renewal in September. You knew that, didn't you?
1: Yes, I did.
4: Well, Claire, next year you would be working closely with me, of course, since I'll be staying an extra year.
1: Oh, that's great.
4: Claire? Claire, oh my goodness, you poor thing. It's all been too much for you. Don't worry. The job is yours. Claire? Claire? I didn't realize I was so intimidating. I think you're wonderful.
1: Call my husband, please. He's in the hall.
4: I'm so sorry I haven't put any extra strain on you. I so admire your work. Your husband.
1: Please get some.
4: Hey, you, here. Yeah, here she is. I'm afraid she fainted.
5: Oh, I thought she was looking a bit pale.
6: That's not my husband.
4: Oh, I thought...
6: It's never going to get down you. Please, leave the bloody food alone.
5: Oh, sorry. Yeah, all right. I've got him.

0: nicely. And then Fidelma asked me into her study to discuss next year, and just as she was about to offer me the job...
1: Well?
0: I fainted at her feet. Oh. Tony had to take me home and put me to bed. I told her I'd call her today and arrange another meeting.
1: Why do you think you fainted?
0: I think my nerves just got the better of me.
1: If that was the reason, Claire, you'd spent most of your time passed out.
0: What do you mean?
1: Look, I don't want you to take this the wrong way, Claire, but...
0: Oh, Sally, you're not thinking of leaving us again.
1: No, let me finish. I've been doing a wee bit of thinking about you having them wee turns and that. Well, I brought you something from the chemist. Here. If my hunch is right, you owe me $9.99. If it's not, I'll treat you.
0: Oh, Sally. You're not serious. Do you think I could be?
1: Here, away you go up to the bathroom. It's supposed to be very reliable. It only takes about 30 seconds. Well,
0: positive.
1: I thought it would be.
0: Oh, gosh, Sally. Pregnant. At my age. Do you think it could be accurate?
1: Well, it's supposed to be very effective, this one. It says so on the wrapper.
0: But I'm so old. And I've been making fun of poor Trevor.
1: Nonsense. My mother had her last child at 47. Her 10th. All healthy big lumps.
0: My God. Oh, heavens, Sally, I can't believe it. What'll Tony say? The kids? Oh, my God. What'll I tell Fidelma if it's given?
1: First, call the doctor and get a definite yes before you tell Fidelma anything.
0: Yes, you're right, of course. Yes, you're right.
1: Oh, and don't be taking any diet suggestions from Saffron. I told her today if she made any more of that yellow curry with them wee lumps in it, I'd be giving in my notice. Go and call Tony.
0: Right.
1: I'm surprised neither of you's had a notion.

0: for 2 months.
1: And I saw your new baby brother. Look, here's his picture.
2: Oh, cool. Can I show this to Aaron?
3: Yes, but don't lose it. We have a video too. Honestly, Sally, things are so different, even in the 10 years since Anna. Very high tech.
2: Oh, I know. Very fancy.
0: Well, what do we call him?
3: Oh, can I pick his name?
1: Leo, we thought, after the Blairs.
0: Leo? You're not serious. That's a horrible name. You're not really.
1: No, that's just a joke. The ones in work suggested it.
2: Well, I'm just glad it's not a girl. Maud is an awful name.
3: So am I. Fidelma hinted strongly that she'd be flattered if I called it after her.
0: Oh. It would be better with a number. Fidelma's a loser's name.
3: Something Irish, maybe. Neil or Fintan. Oisín.
2: Fintan's nice.
0: Oh, Fintan's awful. They're all horrible names. Marlon's nice, after Marlon Brando. Oh. We watched him in Streetcar Named Desire today in drama. Oh, he is gorgeous.
3: Was gorgeous.
1: Marlon MacDonald, I don't think so.
3: I expect we'll wait till he arrives and see what he looks like.
2: Anna'll be raging it's a boy. She wanted to call it Brittany.
0: Oh, she would. Well, tough. Dad, can you give me a lift to Erin's?
1: She only lives about 5 minutes from here, Evie. The walk will do you good.
0: Well, everyone else's parents drives them wherever they want to go.
1: Well, more fool them.
0: Well, thanks for nothing.
3: She doesn't seem too pleased about the baby.
2: Oh, Claire, aware of that. She's delighted. She's just acting a madam to annoy you. Sure hasn't she taken the polar out to show Erin?
1: She'll love him when he arrives. Coffee, Sally?
2: Yes, please.
1: Why don't you sit down a minute?
2: Just let me finish this shirt.
4: So, how far on are you, Claire?
3: 5 months. I can't take it in.
1: You can't? I'm getting an awful slagging at work.
2: They're just jealous you're so virile, Tony.
1: What on earth is that beeping sound?
3: I think Evie left her phone on the table.
2: Oh, where? Oh, here it is. It's a message. Will I open it?
1: Show me. Oh, no, I can't make that out. It looks like a wee envelope.
2: Here, give it to me. It's a text message. Our Tommy taught me how to text. It's a lot cheaper than phoning.
1: Mm-hmm.
2: Ah, here we go. Right, message. Right. You see?
1: Yeah.
2: That's what that wee envelope means. No,
1: but what does it say?
2: It's from Rory. Oh, I'll just leave it for Evie.
3: Oh, maybe there's something wrong. You'd better read it.
2: Sure, they're always texting each other. Sure, Evie will read it when she gets in.
1: He's probably looking for more money.
2: Look, I'll put it up in Evie's room.
3: I know it's bad news.
1: Oh, give it to me.
3: It's not important, but Tony.
1: I'm curious now, Sally. Would you give it to me? HVNGSOHF over M and D, imagine IMO43 to old to still B at ITCUL8R. But look at this spelling. You'd need the Rosetta Stone to read this.
3: What, Tony? What does it say?
2: Oh, give it to me. Look, if you must know, it says, having sense of humour failure over mum and dad. In my opinion, 43 is too old to be still at it. See you later.
5: In episode 1 of Two Doors Down, Sally was played by Stella McCusker, Claire by Marcella Reardon, and Evie by Katie Gledhill. Trevor was played by Des McAleer, Tony by Robert Patterson, and Fidelma Fitzgibbon by Anya McCartney. Anna and Simon were played by Hannah R. Gordon and Patrick Gledhill. Two Doors Down was written by Annie McCartney and directed in Belfast by Tanya Nash.

0: down.
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6: Dinner Ladies by Taran Alley, with Barbara Dixon as Bev, Bridget Forsyth as Mrs. Ollerenshaw, and Liz Smith as Flo. Episode 4, The Professionals.

0: Hey, Gary! I'm busy in here, you know.
1: Hurry up if you want a lift, or I'm going back to bed.
0: Charming.
1: Well, have you finished?
0: Aye.
1: And you can flush your stupid ideas away while you're at it. Told you no one had lend you and your cronies money for some harebrained scheme.
0: Yeah. Thanks, Gary. Thanks for your support.
2: Mum, I reckon you didn't get that loan because it were two women who were asking for it. If you'd had a bloke with you, you'd have got it.
3: This ain't London, Mum. It's Oldale.
0: Listen, you two. That's right nice of you, but we were a shambles in there yesterday. If we're gonna do this, we've gotta get some professionals on our side.
2: Here, how about taking me dad with you next time?
1: Hey, Kev, did you swap them cornflake cards for me? Me Alan Shearer doubles?
3: Yeah, I've got them in my bag somewhere.
1: Oh, brilliant.
0: Yeah, that's a really great idea, Shelley.
4: You're gonna make me late.
2: You can make it up to me,
4: can't you?
2: Yeah. And I'll have the ingredients for a birthday cake, got you. What do you reckon?
4: As if I've got a choice. You're wasted as a dinner.
2: Am I?
4: Yeah. You should have been a bailiff. Take anything off anyone, you would. Not that there's much left to take off you today.
2: Get out of it!
4: Seeing as you're dressed for action.
2: What do you mean? This is my birthday outfit.
4: Is it? Do you want to see my birthday suit tonight?
2: Sorry, Jim. I only go for designer labels.
0: Aren't those earrings, ever? They're like gold golf balls.
2: I like to be a bit outrageous on my birthday.
0: Well, just you keep a lid on it till we're down pub tonight. We've got to look like professionals and we won't dress like that.
2: So, this bank manager, told us to get lost then?
0: As good as. Maybe he's right.
2: Don't say that. We'll find the dosh to set ourselves up. Somehow.
0: Crikey. What speed is that Sally doing?
2: Who's that on the back of a bike?
5: Quick, get in here, chuck door in, Granny. Get us on with a bike, will you?
2: What? Oh, my goodness.
5: Oh, come on, don't just stand there. Come on. We'll take the bat. Ah,
0: Sally? What the hell is going on? And why is that dirty bike in my kitchen?
5: Oh, I was late, so I jumped red light. Now the coppers are after me. Oh, quick, Indrani, let's hide in the locker room.
2: What?
5: And let me introduce you.
2: How does it? Oh, that's better.
5: Now, Bev, Joe, Sophie, this is my sister-in-law, Indrani Kumar, Master of Business Administration.
0: Pleased to meet you.
2: Hiya.
6: Hello.
2: Pleased to meet you.
5: I was giving her a lift and I thought I could introduce her on the way.
2: Oh, you look like you need a strong coffee. Fancy a donut and all?
6: I'd love to, but I'm on a diet.
7: Join the club!
0: Listen, I do hope you can help us, Indrani. We're having real trouble getting people to take us seriously.
6: Don't be too worried. I've been looking through the tender document and I think, with a few extra people on the team, we can put together a very persuasive business plan.
5: Well, we couldn't do worse than that cesspit I visited yesterday. Simpkins Catering. Simpkins money-grabbing more like. What they give them all for to eat. I'd sooner be out of a job than feed our kids that slop.
2: We'll need a bloke.
0: Joe!
5: Trust her.
0: No, she's right. Round here, it'd make a big difference if we've got a bloke on the team.
6: Well, I have just the man. My cousin Deepak. I'm bringing him to our meeting this afternoon. He's a very shrewd businessman.
5: Yeah, he's great.
6: I'm on my way to see him now.
5: I'd give you that lift the rest of the way, but I can't now. I'm a wanted woman.
2: Thank heavens for that. I value my life. See you all later.
5: Bye.
2: Bye. Hey, Sal. She's got her head screwed on.
5: I told ya.
8: She's very sure of herself, isn't she? Frightens me.
0: She's just what we need, Sal. Thanks.
9: Morning, all.
10: Hello.
0: Morning, Flo.
9: I just hang me coat up and I'll be with you.
0: Okay, love.
2: What's the point, Bev? Even Sophie gets more done than her.
8: What do you mean?
2: I mean, we should get shot of old Mother Hubbard. She can't do a flipping thing.
0: I can't. asked her for a week.
2: Well, I say she goes, Sally.
7: Yeah. Sorry.
2: Soph.
9: No, I don't know. Well, yeah. Here we are, then. Brian Rumgato.
7: Flo, it's incredible.
5: You made that yourself?
2: I don't know what to say.
0: How about tar very much?
2: Yeah, tar ever so, Flo. You remembered?
9: I'm not senile yet, you know. Look, girls, I know I was slow yesterday, but I don't do sandwiches or tills, you see. I'm the queen of the sweets, me. I can do the lot. Cakes, buns, jam, roly-poly, you name it.
5: Hey.
9: Just let me do what I do best, then judge me.
2: I dunno.
5: Well.
0: Right, that's Flo on hot sweets, Sophie, snacks, Sally, washing up, please. I'll do sandwiches, and Joe, you can do the main courses. Meatballs today, please, oh, and a lunch for three for Mrs. O and all.
9: Thanks, girls. You won't be sorry.
10: Yes, of course, Mrs. Platt. I'll see Mrs. Oren shows up to speed.
11: Right, Maggie, you can stop, Martha. There's that shelf you keep going on about.
10: Stan, I'm on the phone. Sorry about that, Mrs.

0: Maggie, you can stop, Martha. There's that shelf you keep going on about.
1: Stan, I'm on the phone. Sorry about that, Mrs. Platt.
0: Have a good mind to take it away again.
1: Yes, you can leave it with me. Stan. Okay, bye then. Stanley Nelson, you're an absolute... Good morning, Oldale School.
0: Oh, she can be miserable, that Maggie. Pass us the pencil, Kev.
1: Simpkins Catering, and your name? Nigel Simpkins.
0: I don't believe it.
2: Yes, Stan.
0: Shh, quiet, Kevin.
1: And I'm sure...
0: You'd want to take on another canteen. I'd never have told you to go see him. That backstabber.
3: I don't know what you're all going on about. If we lose out to him, we don't want the flaming contract. I want us to do good food and out. Not chuffing packet mixes and instant powders.
4: She's right, you know.
0: Anyway, I just thought I'd come and tell you. Better get back. That Maggie'll nag me pants off if I don't finish them shelves.
1: Okay, and thanks, Stan.
4: Here, Bev. Where's Joe? Gone out back for a fag. So, I suppose you've managed to get one for tonight, then?
1: Yeah. He calls himself Flash Harry. He's getting to the pub at 9 o'clock.
5: Oh, he's never going to take all his clothes off in pub, surely?
3: Flo, are you sure you can handle this?
6: No, I can't handle it. I'll just look.
5: I feel sorry for him. When Joe gets hold of him, she'll make mincemeat of him.
7: Salvation!
6: Nothing. Just deciding when we should cut the birthday cake Flo made you.
5: Oh, we'll have it after dinner, eh?
6: Yeah, okay, good idea. Come on, girls, now, back to work. Okay. So, how are we doing then, girls? Joe?
5: 2 trays of meatballs, 2 large pasta bakes, and 2 trays of budgie's heads.
6: You what?
5: Flo's been teaching me what they used to call things. Sprouts. They look just like budgie's heads.
6: Sophie, how much of everything?
8: 50 pasties, 100 burgers, 4 tray of chips, 2 jugs gravy.
6: Flo?
9: 1 tray of tapioca.
6: Tapioca?
4: Oh. You what, love?
9: Plus 2 spotted dicks, 100, couple of cupcakes, 2 trays of apple pie and 4...
4: Then that's a relief.
10: All right. Oh, hello, Flo. You still with us? I bet you're all glad to see me, then.
5: Oh, of course we are, Rita. You're our ray of sunshine.
10: Yeah, well, don't start taking it for granted that I'll help out every day. I might be part to do us jobs.
6: OK, girls. Action stations, here comes the flood.
3: Come on, Joe, you're serving with me.
5: Come in.
3: Oh, hello, Mr. Wright. You're in early.
11: Yes, I'm on duty this lunch hour.
1: Joe, have you taken through Mrs. Orr's lunch for 3?
12: And in fact, we will be starring in our corporate video being filmed this afternoon, won't we, Bob?
13: Aye. Can't leave the head and chairman out, can we?
12: I do apologise, Mr. Cranford. My kitchen staff assure me that our lunch is on the way.
13: Ah.
12: Lunch at last. Thank you.
5: Joe.
12: Oh, yes, of course, Joe.
5: It's my birthday.
13: Oh, happy birthday, love.
5: Ta.
12: Yes, many happy returns of the day, Joe.
5: Thanks, Mrs. O. What have you got me? Well, that's nice. Never mind. Enjoy your dinner.
12: Thank you so much.
13: Thank you. I hope the food's as tasty as the service.
5: Shake.
13: Well, Mrs. Ollerenshaw, is everything in your kitchen so well maintained?
12: Let's start, shall we? Oh, meatballs. What a quaint idea. Well, do begin.
13: Sir, I have.
12: If you and your company are successful in winning the catering contract, Mr. Cranford, I hope you will build on the progress I've been able to make in widening the culinary repertoire here at Oldale School.
13: Our reputation is second to none, Mrs. Ollerenshaw. That's why we're still in business. They're not bad, these.
12: A shallot.
13: A what?
12: You see, Mr. Cranford, little touches like these don't cost the earth but make all the difference.
13: Shallots, eh? Crikey, that's a whopper. I've not got one.
12: Oh, allow me. I'd hate you to miss out. Have mine. Oh. It seems to be a bit hard. Oh, my God. It's an earring.
3: There you go, Joe.
5: It's absolutely brilliant, Flo.
3: Just as well where I'm

0: After dinner, I put that much rum in it, we'd never have got the dinners done.
1: Oh, Sophie, want a slice?
0: Oh, yes, please.
2: Well, I'm pleased you ladies have got...
1: Our business advisors for the catering contract. This is Mrs. Ollerinshaw, our headmistress.
3: Mrs. Ollerinshaw, hello.
2: Good morning.
4: Delighted to meet you. No one warned me old Dale was run by such a charming lady.
2: Oh, thank you, Mr. Chowdhury. Now, Beverly, I wanted a quick word, if I may.
1: That's okay, Mrs. O. We've got no secrets from our business partners.
2: Very well. It's a small matter about the large gold earring I found in my lunch. Here.
5: Oh, I've been looking for that.
1: Oh, terribly sorry, Mrs. O.
2: I could have choked on it.
5: You'd need some gob to swallow some of that size.
1: Joe! Are you sure you won't have a slice of cake with us, Mrs. O?
2: Quite sure. I don't know that I trust the catering in this kitchen anymore.
1: I beg your pardon.
6: Beverly, leave it.
0: You know, I really think she hates us.
7: Well, you girls haven't blown your chances.
3: Don't be silly. Of course you haven't. It's not Mrs. Ollerinshaw's decision. It's the board of governors that decide who gets the contract.
4: Anyway, about our meeting with the bank manager this afternoon. Bev, you and Sally need to look every inch the professional. Have you both got suits?
1: Well, I've got, like, a dark blue blazer that I can wear over a posh frock.
4: It's not a night at the theatre. It's a business meeting.
1: And that's what you're there for, to take care of the business side of things.
7: Yeah, if we end up running this place together, we'll leave all that up to you two.
3: I think what Deepak means is that we all need to look like experts in our own fields. I'm sure your outfit will be fine, Bev.
5: And what'll you be wearing, Deepak?
7: Joe, don't start.
5: Well, I mean...
3: I asked you all to think about our unique selling point. What is it about the Sheila's Kitchen bid that singles us out from all the others?
0: Here we go.
3: Yes. Go on, Sophie.
0: I thought we could all wear, like, bright uniforms, you know, a bright yellow or green or something. That'd make us stand out.
4: Anyone else?
7: Well, I always said the kids nowadays didn't get a balanced diet for school dinners. When I started, we'd give them meat and two veg on their plate, and they'd jolly well have to eat it or go hungry.
1: Strict lot in your day, Flo.
3: And?
7: They ate it.
1: But that's it. Look, at the moment we let them choose what they want, so they choose the rubbish. But Sheila's Kitchen can be the only one offering a guaranteed balanced diet.
5: Our kids wouldn't know a balanced diet if it spat in their eye.
0: I don't think they'd eat meat and two veg, would they?
1: Well, I think a lot of kids do care what they eat. I could ask my Shelley and Kevin to ask all their mates, find a few meals they would eat.
3: Mm. Better still, let's call it a survey and have a committee of pupils who we consult. We'll soon see if there are balanced meals that the kids actually like. How does it sound to you, Deepak?
4: Sounds very good. I'll leave all the kitchen stuff to you ladies. You come up with the menus. I'll make sure it can pair.
2: Here at Old Dale School, we strive for excellence in everything we do.
8: Hang on a minute, Cynthia. I've chopped your head off.
2: Oh, really?
8: How does the zoom thing on this cord camera work?
2: Camcorder, Bob. Camcorder. How many times?
8: Oh, whatever.
2: It's the large button with the arrows.
8: Well, if you know how to work it, then you film me first.
2: But if we record it in the right order, then we won't need to edit it. And as I'm opening the film with my pièce de camera, I need to be filmed first.
8: If you hadn't upset that media studies teacher, we wouldn't be in this mess.
2: Bob.
8: Oh, all right, then.
9: How do I look?
5: Oh, you look great, ma'am. Not much makeup on, though.
1: It's a business meeting, Shelley, not a catwalk.
2: Well, I think you look right professional, ma'am.
1: Gary?
10: How long do them flipping pitches have to be in for?
1: 20 minutes.
10: Well, you got something to do them before you go, then.
1: No, I have not.
10: What's in the bag? Overnight case, is it?
1: Joe come in wearing great big baubles today, so I thought me and the girls could all turn up at the pub tonight for her birthday wearing these. To, you know, take the mickey like.
10: All right, for some.
8: God, crap, that's hot.
1: You all right?
8: Oh, stop doing this anyway.
1: Right.
9: Wish me luck.
6: Good luck, Mum.
5: Yeah, you'll do great, Mum.
9: What do you think, Gary? Do I look okay? Like a businesswoman?
10: A woman looking for business, more like.
11: Hiya.
9: Sorry I'm a bit late.
5: Hi, Bev. Gosh, you do look smart, doesn't she, Deepak?
4: Yes, very nice.
1: You've done us proud, Bev.
5: We've known him for years. He trusts us.
4: I have to disappear after the meeting. Another appointment.
5: But we are all due to meet at Joe's tomorrow morning to discuss our next step. Is everyone able to make that?
1: Of course.
9: Oh, yeah.
4: Right, down to business. When we're in with Gerard, I'll run through a few things. Cash flow and turnover predictions, profit and loss forecasts, and capital injection estimates.
3: As you can see, Gerard, with a guaranteed captive market and a highly experienced and committed workforce, the risk is minimized to a very large extent.
12: Well, I can't say I'm not persuaded that as a team you have the wherewithal to make a go of this venture. But there's one thing that worries me.
4: Oh, what's that, Gerard?
12: School meals are changing, aren't they? Healthy options taking away exactly the foods young people like best. That's what you're going to do. But how can you stop the kids from going to the local bakeries and chip shops instead, where they're not told what they should and shouldn't eat? Mrs. Pope, you'll be the catering manager.
5: Yeah. Well, we know what the kids like and don't like, and we're asking them all what they think.
4: That's right. We have instigated a pupil survey, which analyzes the menu choices that have majority support, and yet still offer a balanced diet. And I'm sure our very capable dinner ladies will be able to cook whatever we decided.
12: Mrs. Comer?
1: Between us, we can cover most of the cuisines or styles, you know, well, that I can think of.
4: I think what Mrs. Kumar is trying to say is
5: what she means is we know this job inside out and we can just as easily cook healthy dinners the kids would love as we can the ragbag of 30-odd items we have to put out at the moment. There'd be less waste and all. Them two would look after the paperwork and we'd do the rest.
12: That's what I've been waiting to hear. Whether you ladies would indeed be the mistresses in your own kitchen. And I can see, Deepak, that this is a team that has its expertise and authority very evenly spread. Certainly we'll be able to help you if you win the contract for Oldale School. And I very much hope you do.
9: Here you are, girls. Double reason to celebrate Joe's birthday and getting the loan.
7: Well done, you two. I knew you girls were a great team the moment I walked in.
0: Brilliant. Well done.
1: Thank you very much. Hey, where's Joe? I hope she gets here before the Stribogam arrives or I'm going. He's not sitting on my lap.
5: Luke, she'll be here any second, so quick. Get these on. Here you are, Sal. Flo. So.
0: A Christmas decoration.
9: Yeah, just like a gold golf ball earrings, but twice the size. And you know, they cost more than her earrings and all, 30p a pair.
7: I always said she were cheap.
9: Wait, get them on before she gets here. I can't wait to see her face.
1: Blimey, the weather.
7: What must I look like?
0: I don't know if I can wear these, Beth.
7: I'm crying out loud, Sophie. Do you not know how to enjoy yourself?
1: Hey, up, here she comes. Oh, wearing next to nothing as usual.
13: Happy birthday, love.
0: Happy birthday,
5: Joe. Thank you very much.
1: Yeah, happy birthday.
5: Hey, I love the earrings, girls. Glad to see I've started a trend.
7: Hey, what do you have to drink, Joe?
5: Oh, pint of bitter, please, Flo.
7: On its way.
5: Crikey. Look at that bloke. Comes into a nice pub like this, dressed in an old Mac.
9: Oh, my word, he's coming over here.
5: What have you done?
14: Hello, ladies. And which one of you is Joe? Hiya, love. I'm Flash Harry.
5: Oh, are you now? Well, you'll be Debbie Harry by the time I've finished, will you?
14: What? Hang on!
5: Get over here!
14: What are you doing?
5: I'm going to make men speak of you!
14: Help me, will you?
5: Oh, my feet. Gary,
9: You still up?
10: What time do you call this?
9: We all went out for an Indian after the pod.
10: Till 1 in the morning?
9: Yeah. Got a problem with that?
10: No, you have. I'm not stopping in like some babysitter while Lady Muck goes off skin down your nose at me. Looks like you've forgotten who's boss. Need reminding, do you?
9: Don't you dare! Let go, Gary, or so help me out!
10: Put down the frying pan, Ben!
9: You want to fight? You've got one! Come on, then! I've had enough!
10: Ben! I'm warning you! You'll be sorry! Right! Ah! Oh!
9: And that's the last time I have a frying pan in my hand for you, Gary Pope!
6: Mum, where do we have to go now?
11: Hurry up, the taxi's here.
5: Oh, this bag's too heavy, Mum.
11: We'll give it here then. Now come on before he wakes up.
6: Dad, what did you do to him?
11: Not through the kitchen, Kevin. At the front. You'll be fine.
5: What's going on? What's happened?
11: In you get, Kevin.
14: About everything, love.
9: Yeah, that's it.
14: Okay. Where to, then?
11: Yeah, Mum. Where are we going?
13: In Dinner Ladies, Barbara Dixon played Bev, Liz Smith, Flo, Jean Haywood, Sally, Bridget Forsyth, Mrs. Ollerinshaw, Kay Ragg, Joe, Debbie Chazen, Sophie, Jack Smethurst, Bob, Tim Dante, Gary, Bill Dean, Stan, Andrew Wincott, Mr. Wright, Maxine Finch, Rita, Vinnie Dillon, Indrani, Hamaj Singh Kalarai, Deepak, Stephen Hoyle, Kevin, Sally Walsh, Shelley. The script editor was Wendy Lee. Script consultant, Anne Edivine. Studio engineer, Dave Peacock. 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
21: Hello and welcome to I'm Sorry I Haven't a Clue, and I'm delighted to say that we have a new panelist today, so we may hear one or two new jokes. So please give a big warm welcome to... No, let's first give the usual half-hearted welcome to Barry Cryer and Graham Garvin. And now a special big half-hearted welcome to Denise Coffey, who is partnering Willie Rushton.
22: Oh, all to myself. Louder. Louder.
21: And we go to round one, which is the game called Double Feature. And this one starts with the premise that the international film industry is in the doldrums. And for economic reasons, new films have to be remakes of pairs of old films. I want you to hear the resulting titles, and I shall award a point or two. Denise.
23: I hear they're remaking 2 for the Seesaw, Hamlet, Burke and Hare, Blood and Sand, Goodbye, Mr. Chips and the Deer Hunter... And it's going to be called 2 Hamburg Hair Sand Chips, dear.
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2: 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It's Roger Moore and Brooke Shields in a combination of Pinocchio, G.I. Blues and Tip on a Dead Jockey, and it's called Brooke Bond P.G. 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
21: Very good, Barry. You're in the lead now, and Willie. How about you?
3: It's quite an interesting combination. It's Leg Girls, Emmanuel Part 2, Valley of the Dolls, Tell 'em Willie Boy Was Here, and it's the story of my life.
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3: How about Tom Brown's School Days, Merry Wives of Windsor and Superman, and Brown Windsor Soup?
23: I heard they're doing I'll Cry Tomorrow, Godzilla, Dirty Harry, Fire Over England, the St. Valentine Day Massacre, and Jaws. They're going to call it Cry God for Harry, England and St. George.
3: Oh! I got Clash of the Titans and War with the Newts, which is Titan and Newt.
21: Okay. Well, with Willie Rushton well in the lead now, after the first round, this is where I warn the teams that at the end of the programme, I'm going to ask them to make the introductions to late arrivals at the Explorers' Ball. The Explorers' Ball. Oh, right, we have a game now called Musical Links. I'm going to play the team some pieces of music with some accompanying sound effects, and I want them to tell me what the connection is between them. And we're going to start with you, Willie Rushton, since you're so far in the lead, give you a chance to pull back a bit. And here is your music and your sound effects.

0: It's a bridge over troubled warthog.
1: Yes, you're absolutely correct. And you have full marks out of 10. 4. Graham Garden, here's yours.
2: That was Dick Burton, sloshed again.
1: Yeah, I'll give you 2 marks for that, Graham.
2: Wonderful.
1: Barry, here's an interesting one for you, because I want you to connect this with this.
2: One was played by a pianist. Next time I've asked me to announce this piano is a Steinway.
1: Which one was played by a pianist?
2: The one on the left.
1: Absolutely right, Barry. I think you can have 5 marks for that.
2: Thank you.
1: And Denise, here's your bit of music.
3: Speaking as a medical man, I'd say that was a rather nasty attack of guitar. Well, please aside.
2: Sounded like a riot in Trumpton, didn't it? I thought it was Segovia carpet.
4: I could be wrong.
1: Okay. Well, we go on now to our ad lib poem, a very popular
2: one.
1: I give someone the first line of a poem, and they continue until I press the buzzer, which goes like this, and then the next person continues. And to keep us going now, I'm going to start with a line which is going to go straight to Willie Rushton. And I rather hope you don't reach a fine artistic conclusion too early in this one, Willie, because at that point, of course, I shall press the buzzer and award prize-winning marks. I know a lady passing fair. There is no one to match her.
5: She is approximately 6'9", one must admire her stature.
3: Oh.
5: I've had a place in my heart for women of size since I was 41.
2: Place in your heart for what?
5: What?
2: Women of that size.
5: Of that size.
2: Since I was 41.
5: Yes.
2: I'll tell you all about them. Now that I've begun, there was a girl called Penelope. Or perhaps Penelope. I never really found out because she was too high for me. And when she spoke, my ear was placed. Well, that's all for now, listeners. She spoke.
1: Carry on, Greg.
2: My ear was placed to her abdominal wall.
5: Good luck, Denise.
3: If she had been 8'3", I wouldn't have heard anything at all. I'd like to change the subject now. I feel they're getting tense.
2: So I'm going to give you a reading from something I saw in the Gent.
1: Fifty bonus marks for getting us out, out of deep trouble there. We're going to play the game called Sound Charade. And the teams will, in turn, give us the charade of a play, film, book, or whatever, and the other team have to guess what it is. We, as regular listeners to the programme will know, have a computer in the studio here which flashes up the answer for the members of the audience. Meanwhile, there'll be a voice to tell you at home what it is. And the first charade is going to be by Graham and Barry.
6: Altered States.
1: Right, Graham and Barry, would you tell Denise and Willie, first of all, whether it's a book or a film or what?
4: Oh, it's a film.
2: And we'll do it two words, and we'll do it all in one.
4: Right.
1: Where you going?
2: What you got there, Harry?
4: Well, it's Texas here. I think it should that should be Idaho now.
2: All right, make that
4: Idaho.
2: What about
4: Oklahoma? Where did we...
2: Oklahoma could be Texas.
4: And we could shift California up east.
2: Well, Minnesota.
4: Minnesota.
2: California. We could make California.
4: Switch, yeah.
2: What I got here? I got,
4: Florida.
2: Florida, yeah. What we do with Florida? We make that,
7: Oregon.
4: Oregon, why not? Oregon, yes. Why not? We'll do that.
2: Why not?
4: Florida, we'll keep talking like this and trail off, really.
2: Yeah.
8: Do you want to say it or should I?
3: You're
4: saving me. Oh, cocky.
8: Altered state.
4: Oh, too easy.
1: Neeson really got that one in about 6 seconds. So now we'll see how Graham and Barry can do, because Denise and Willie, it's your time to do a charade. It's going up on our board here, and here it is for you listening at home.
6: Duet for one.
1: Right, Denise and Willie, will you tell them whether it's a film or a book or what, and how many words?
8: It's a stage play.
3: And it has 3 words.
8: Exactly.
3: And what are we going to do?
1: Right, you're doing a charade.
3: That's right. When I'm calling you...
8: I'm sorry, there's nobody here at the moment.
4: Is this the first word of the whole thing? Or what
8: the whole thing. I don't interrupt.
4: Oh, right.
8: There she is, singing in H flat, and you're going...
3: Exactly.
1: Denise, will you start again?
3: I will. This is the whole title.
4: Whole thing, though.
3: Here we go. When I'm calling you...
9: I'm sorry, there's nobody here at the moment.
10: Will you answer to...
8: Could you please speak after the bleep?
4: I don't think the audience have got it either. They can see it. Yes. Call. Telephone calls. It's not the postman always rings twice, is it?
7: No, that's... Three stretched words. Is call anywhere?
8: No.
7: Ring?
4: Ring.
7: No.
4: Phone. Answer.
2: None of those letters, even.
3: No.
4: We just start stabbing in the dark, Barry. The mouse trap?
3: No. Close. Very close. All right, so you don't like my singing? That's fine.
4: Three.
1: The tune they were singing is of some importance.
4: Yes. What was that?
7: Rosemary.
4: Indian love call.
1: Indian love call.
4: Out. Indian out.
8: Think of Nelson Eddy and Jeanette MacDonald. Because you can't think of anything. You might as well think upon them for a while while you're sitting in time. What fun they were.
3: When they were
4: duet for one.
3: Ah! Yeah.
4: And about 10 minutes, that one.
1: You took about 8 seconds on that one. I'm afraid you only get 8 marks. And you're going to do another charade now, Graham and Barry. So for the audience, here it is on the board. And for you at home, here it is.
6: Pattern.
1: Okay, tell them first whether it's a book or a film.
4: Film.
1: How many words?
4: One word. And we're doing it. Starts with a sound effect.
11: What are you doing, Bernard?
12: I'm knitting.
11: Well, I can say that, love. I mean, it's nice, isn't it?
12: Yes, sir.
11: Pattern's coming along nice, yeah, there.
12: Knit one. I'm just purling one now.
11: Oh, I like the way you're turning the elbow.
12: Well,
11: there.
12: Don't talk to me while I'm casting off.
11: Please. All right. I'll get. Oh, it's nice, though.
12: Yes. Good, isn't it?
11: Yeah, it's got a sort of theme, hasn't it?
12: I've got it out in the magazine.
11: Yeah. Mm. Is it for Ralph?
12: Cosmolopitan.
11: Ralph, is it for?
12: Ralph.
11: Who likes Cardi? He likes his Cardi, Ralph, doesn't he? Likes that. Likes a bit of woolly. Nice. Very nice.
4: Well, that's quite enough of that.
1: Right.
4: Quite enough of that acting.
1: And Willie.
8: There was a film with Alec Guinness called The Cardi. Or it could be Till and Woolie Boy was here.
3: Or Jumpers. Could be Jumpers.
8: Yeah, Jumpers.
3: Yes, Jumpers. No?
8: It's a flim.
3: A flim. Oh, knitting.
8: Pearl one, drop one. Tora, Tora, that's Pearl Harbor, drop one.
1: You were getting fairly close with the knitting.
7: Germaine to the Greer.
8: It's a Down Under film, is it?
7: No, not in any way, no.
4: Quite clean.
3: Oh, dear.
1: Let me just tell you that the ghastly pun is at the basis of this.
8: Ah.
3: Ghastly pun? There's a knitting pattern that's disgusting.
8: Patterns, George Patton. D. Scott, well
3: done.
8: Yes. Wonderful.
1: I'm in a bit of a dilemma now because Willie Rushton got the wrong answer in 3 seconds, which is a lot better than getting the right answer in 5 minutes. So I'll give you 4 marks.
8: Thank you.
1: And I'll ask you to do another charade now, which is going up on the board, and here for you at home is the voice to tell you.
6: Private Benjamin.
1: Right, will you tell Barry and Graham whether it's a film or a book?
8: It's a film, And a television series, I think, isn't it, in America?
3: Is it?
8: That's a sophisticated remark. They're thinking of a film.
1: How many words?
8: Two. And we're doing them all at once. Havana Gila, Havana Gila.
3: No, thanks. We've just had one. We are not amused, Mr. Prime Minister, but we have a question to ask you.
8: All right, Your Majesty.
3: Thank you. May we in future address you by your first name?
8: Not in public, Ducky.
1: That's it.
7: Two words.
8: Yes. Did you like the David Compton?
7: In this context, yes. It's an easy one. Private Benjamin.
8: Oh, yes.
1: And 7 marks there to Graham Garden for that
7: right,
1: one.
7: Right.
1: As we go on to the next game called Well-Known Plots. And in this, I want each team member to summarise the plot of a playbook or whatever that I shall ask them to select themselves. And I want them to do their summaries in 15 seconds. So I have the stopwatch at the ready. And we're going to start with you, Willie Rushton. What do you want to summarise?
8: I have 15-second The Two Ronnies. It goes roughly, good evening, a Leicestershire man joke, a Southport woman with a huge knockers joke, etc. Sketch, you're very small, you're very fat. Monologue, I am breathing from the belly prompter with a humorous speech defect. Good evening. Here are the Manhattan Transfer. Boop, boop, boop, boop, boop, boop, good evening. I'm sitting in a chair. When I say I'm sitting in a chair, then part five of a tedious serial by Gerald Wiley with lots of jokes about huge knockers. Here we are dressed up as a couple of female rockers, desperately searching for a rhyme for monstrous knockers. And more jokes about Scunthorpe woman, more jokes about Leicestershire man. It's good night from him, it's good night from him.
1: Well, you have 8 time faults there, which brings your score.
8: I feel better for it.
1: Graham Garden.
7: Star Wars. Well, there's Luke Skywalker and Han Solo, and they're all flying around. Darth Vader comes in heavy breathing. And captures the princess, and Obi-Wan Kenobi says, the force be with you, and robots... they got the lightsabers out, and... they all jump into the Millennium Falcon, and they go... and wait a minute, Star Wars doesn't have a plot.
1: No time for sale, so you're ahead. And Denise?
3: I'd like to summarise, if I may, for you the plot of Jaws. Come on in, everybody. The water's lapped.
7: As the French say, thin.
1: I'm afraid you have 8 time for sale, Denise, because it wasn't long enough. Barry?
3: I'll say it twice,
7: I hurt my nose, Hump. I'm jumping against the clock. This is... I think Colin Sell will get the gist of this if I cast him an eye. I'd like to summarise the plot of Casablanca.

0: Play it again, Sam.
1: Okay, Colin Sell wins that round. Here we have the game, which, for the benefit of the chairman, is called Either Blues or Calypso, in which one team gives the other a subject for a blues or a calypso, and they have to sing it ad lib. And I'm going to ask Denise, you and Willie, to give a subject to Graham and Barry.
2: Oh, what shall we do to them?
0: A calypso. Yes. Definitely a calypso. Re Vickers.
2: Vickers?
0: Vickers.
2: Oh, Vickers.
0: Vickers.
2: Oh, Vickers. Oh, yes.
3: Ah. Wonderful tea.
0: Alec Douglas Hume.
4: Said the vicar to the verger, my sermon tonight.
5: We'll be upon the subject of the widow's mite.
4: Said the verger, don't bother, cause I'm telling you, there are only two in the village and they both do.
3: Oh, it's nice to hear them again, isn't it?
1: One for wit and eight for rhythm, and we go over.
3: My wife's a Catholic, you know.
1: Graham and Barry, will you give Denise and Willie a subject for their blues or calypso? Which is it to be?
6: Blues. Shoplifting blues.
3: Shoplifting.
6: Yeah, why? I'll go first, because if you get the first four words free.

0: I didn't have a hat in the house, you know that?
1: Where's Harrods? Did I cry? In Dubai, they said.
2: The shop had been lifted by Alibaba and his 43 shoplifters. Yeah!
3: I can only give you 6 marks there for actually finishing.
0: Oh, did we finish? I didn't know.
4: Get a few for starting, I think.
3: And we go on to a round now, which is simply called A Round of Drinks. And this is not just the game played after the show by everybody except Barry Cryer, but a round where I ask you to give me some suitable effects of some well-known drinks.
0: Yes, it's only fair to let you start, Barry.
4: Oh, me?
3: Why not?
4: I don't want a name drop. Duke of Edinburgh told me not to do that. Britt Eklund, I believe, is a great one for drinking martini, and I know the effect it has on her. Any time, any place, anywhere.
5: It's the right one. It's the left one.
4: Send your solicitor's letters to...
3: Okay, Willie?
4: That's the end.
6: I think the notion of this game sprang from my reminiscing about a beer I had about a fortnight ago called Chime or Chime, which comes in a very funny bottle and is made in Belgium by Trappists, which in fact does, after about 2 bottles, render you speechless.
4: Trappist as a newt, yes.
6: As a newt.
3: Graham?
5: Yes, the effects of alcohol-free lager. 76 pints and I'm anybody's.
0: I just know that if I drink Polish vodka, one glass, and I go, gdansk, and fall on the floor.
4: Slivovitz. That's a very strange effect, Humph. It makes you want to appear in Cinderella. You know, the prince comes in and sees if the Slivovitz.
3: You were leading up till then.
0: I know it was after the last double scotch I had the twins.
4: Funny, I thought he was American ginger.
5: Yes, one thing leads to another. Ruddles, befuddles, cuddles, puddles.
6: I'm in the record book of Guinness's. Oh, dear me, the Irish in me is coming out again.
4: Landlord, stout and bitter. Beat the wax, sir.
3: If we hurry along, we have got time now this week to play the game Wobbling Bunnies.
7: Oh, great.
3: And the rules... Oh, hold it. No, sorry, I'll revise that. We haven't got time this week to play Wobbling Bunnies. Oh. And so we'll have to go on to the point where you announce the late arrivals to the Explorer's Ball. Anybody can start. I shall finish.
6: I'm bold. What's that? That's Stark Cortez standing on a peak in Darien.
4: Excellent. How true.
6: I shall not speak again. That is it. Good night, viewers.
0: I see just back from the frozen waste, there's Mr. Icker and his flighty daughter, Anne Tart Icker.
4: Oh, I'll just cross that one out. Oh, here's Dr. Presume. I don't know whether you know his full name. It's Livingston, I presume.
5: His friend Victoria Falls.
4: Frequently, I hear. Oh. But she's insured. Here's the man from Peru. Who's that jolly old retainer serving the drinks with his terrible false teeth? To us all affectionately as Massachusetts.
0: Oh, I've just spotted Mr. and Mrs. Tick Ocean and their wet son, Alan Tick Ocean.
8: And over there, Mr. and Mrs. Bucktu and their son, Denise, who's standing in for Tim this week.
4: All the way from the Western Isles, here are the Hebrides. have some strange customs in those isolated communities. With their friends, the gay Gordons. There's Marco Polo. He's worth a mint. Author.
6: Oh. I'll cross that one out.
4: Stirring book up the Orinoco with Rod and Emu. Pam Ayres with her son Himmel. And his dog Buenos.
3: Yes, it seems that this is the point of the programme where I must interrupt and tell you
0: no,
3: that
0: no,
3: you
0: don't, because here comes the South American beauty, Argentina.
3: You haven't persuaded me not to interrupt the team and say that we've come to the end of the programme this week, and from all of us, goodbye.
9: Barry Cryer, Graham Garden, Willie Rushton and Denise Coffey were being given silly things to do by Humphrey Littleton, with Colin Sell setting some of them to music. The programme was produced by Geoffrey Perkins.
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0: We present Tony Hancock, Sidney James, Bill Kerr, Hattie Jakes, and Kenneth Williams in...
1: Hancock's half-hour.

0: 5,000 pounds.
1: I only get 10,000. I'll show you the gas worth.
0: You will. Let's see what you got.
1: I'll pay 5,000 pounds in start range.
0: You got me.
1: Now go on, you do it, I will you.
0: Quick! 4 and 3, 6. Financial wizard is short.
1: Go on, 7. Go on. There we are.
0: I'll read it, I'll read it. Now, find 4,000 pounds, payable to me, miss the next 7 years.
1: Oh, don't read that, I don't believe you. No, put it in the pack, I'll double it up. All right.
0: Now, my girl. Now, come on, boy.

0: Very well. You have inherited £5,000. Every time you land on 10, you win the card and inherit a small fortune.
1: Just to play. There's a son in what's for us. Have a look through the window, see you ready.
0: Yes. Oh, so James. Check Operation James. Scramble. You hide the silver, I'll keep the ornaments down. Keep your hands in your pockets.
1: Oh, I'll have checked now. Check.
0: What?
1: Open up. Well, open the door. Call it in through the peephole. We don't particularly want the likes of you around here. Be about your business. You love the town of the neighborhood.
0: Be off, be off, be off.
1: Listen, Joseph, you're also starting a front garden.
0: Orphan cut?
1: That's the competition cutting, sir.
0: Are you going to let me in?
2: Or what do you want?
0: I want to talk to you.
1: No. From past experience, I estimate the many talks I've had with you have cost me approximately a shilling a word.
0: Now, come in for a gun, then.
2: I won't keep you long.
0: It's dead urgent, I say.
1: Well, I don't know.
0: Well, I'll tell you what. As a token of my sincerity, I'll give you back the cigarette box I was last time I was there.
1: Thank you, Sid. That's quite obvious.
0: How very well.

0: Thank you. Yes, please.
1: Oh.
0: Well, they're digging it up.
1: Is it?
0: Yeah. In sand, you know. Thank you. Well, when I heard how much Larry got, I thought you did, didn't I? Hey, there's Polly looking fried, Johnny. Well, you must realize they're a bit cheaper than the others. A 20 for 8. The filter tip goes 3/4 of the way up. All right, I'll try one. Is there a light?

0: not another one. I'll put it the other way this time. Take the better smoke. Well, now.
1: Yes?
0: Now, look. I'm in dead trouble. I'm at the wish end. You've got to help me, Uncle.
1: Look, sir.
0: We all like you. I'm sorry, I can't hide you anymore. Now, this floorboard's been up and down so many times, you can't get the crease out of the car. Oh, you've got it wrong. I'm not on the run. What's wrong, then?
1: It's me, Dad.
0: What about your dad? It's his birthday tomorrow. He's 83, and he's coming down to London to spend the holiday with me.
1: Very nice, too. What's wrong with that?
0: Well, I can't let him stay with me.
1: Why not?
0: Oh, I'm a bit ashamed of it, really, but...
1: Come on.
0: Well, you see, he kept reading in the papers that I was appearing in court. There was only one thing I could do.
1: What?
0: I told him I was a judge. No justice, James. How could you lie to your own father like that?
1: Oh, I asked you.
0: If he knew what I really was, he'd never get over it. So I was wondering if you'd do me a favor and let him stay with you for a fortnight.
1: You can't. Not your own father.
0: He's looking forward to seeing his little boy again.
1: Oh, I'll come round and visit him.
0: If he can't stop at my place, you'll wonder who the redhead is. And you'll never believe that Mark-fingered Louie and Stanley Hill are my clerks to the court. And all those cars coming in and going out, different colors. I found him out that he's foolish. I can't disillusion the old boy after all these years. He's proud of me. He loves me. Apart from that, he might turn me in. I'll let him stay with you, Uncle.
1: Well, if I do, it's not for you.
0: It's not for you, it's for him.
1: Poor old man.
0: Not a word about me.
1: You must find out from me, I promise.
0: Oh, thanks, Uncle. I won't forget this. I promise I'll never do you again. Until after he's gone.
1: Thank you, Sid. That first time I'd like to be mine.
0: Are you living to us, Sid?
1: Me and Bill will do our best to make the old boy comfortable.
0: I'll tell you what. Let's give him a birthday party tomorrow and
1: you come round and see him. He'll like that.
0: All right, then.
1: Have a stage, you know.
0: Put the best suit on. Don't come round in that black and white hoop jersey and look back, will you? Not really judges here, is it? All right, then I'll see you tomorrow. Thanks again. Now, look after Dad, won't you? He's all I've got.
1: All right, Sid. Get out.
0: We'll set on it. I see. I'm good in all of it. Our kid's got a spark of decency in him after all. I think he's really very fond of his old dad.
1: He's really grateful to me for doing it, and I...
0: Where's my silver candlestick gone?
1: They were here a minute ago. I left them on the piano next to me gold lame suit.
0: Oh, but it's dark out. He probably wanted to find his way home. Come on, William. The work. You've got to get the spare room ready.
1: Hey, that's my room. He's not having that.
0: Yes, he is. You have to make some other arrangement for you.
1: I'm not sleeping out in the dark kennel again.
0: Sergeant, that's under the floorboard.
1: Oh, that's not fair. It's all with the...
0: Yes, all right.
1: We're in there. Oh, all right. We're all there. All right. All right. All
0: right. Quite comfortable now.
1: Thank you, Mr.
0: Doctor. Blankets, pillows, mardi gras, bolster. Oh, yes.
1: What?
0: Mattress. Well, come on, the mattress. Deeper, number deeper. Where is it?
1: But trap that door panel so hard. Listen, he's 83. You can't expect him to sleep on the spring.
0: Poor old man in a little curly pattern. Oh, whatever it is.
1: Well,
0: I think it's a caring friend to Steve's while
1: putting
0: me out in the dark kennel. I think it's a damn right liberty. Listen, if I get my quarters, I'll cut your pictures down. Now then, get those pictures off the wall.
1: What?
0: You'll be out, Judy. Two and six are dozen. I'm better than using this place as a box number.
1: Oh, No, leave them there. They're coming down. That means I'm beginning to go into a Christmas.
0: We'll put some decent stuff up there for my room. You know, Monica Rich Glen, Island Chapel. And when did you last see your father? They don't draw stuff like that these days. They don't draw stuff like that. Of course they can't get the artists to that. All gone are the days of a plate of bananas and an apple. They're fish bones and people with 3 ears these days. I don't know what the world's coming to. I should have been 400 years ago, me. Much more at home, much more at home, much more luxury. Don't get time these days. Quick through fuel and hardware, and that's a lot. What about the bed? Oh, yes, forgive me, I was right. Yes, well, the mattress is in and the telegraph are out. I think they're all set now. Don't forget he's an old man, be nice to him. Give him a video again. No, that's not right. Just keep out of his way, that'll be good. That's him, don't see yourself up. Now, that's the old thing, isn't it?
2: Oh, are you Mr. Tony? Are you Mr. Tony, ain't
0: you? Well, that's near enough.
1: You must be Mr. Day.
2: That's right. Oh, Mr. Day. Here you are, old Mr.
1: Oh, what, Mr.
2: Clarence? We too can.
1: Oh, how nice.
2: Yes. Don't put your finger in the tank, don't hear me now. Have your finger all blunt yourself. Got your blunt razor blades in
1: it. All right. Bill, come and hold the bat, Dave. Don't put your finger in the tank. Don't tell him.
0: Might be a giggle, you never know.
1: Well, where's the rest of your baggage?
2: Yeah, here on the ship. Bill, where's where I put arrows?
0: Who's Al?
2: Me don't. I never go anywhere without
1: that. Oh, well, you'll have to go in the dump kennel.
3: No, he's not.
1: Yes, he is. He can't. What about me? You'll have to move out again. So was the popping said?
0: Are you going to clear out the Japanese ministers?
1: Oh, no, there's all spiders and green flying there.
3: They won't find.
0: Ready for the port, mate?
1: Now, come on, bring Mr. James back in.
2: Thank you, good evening, come on, Percy.
1: Percy?
2: It's donkey.
1: Where are we going to put him?

0: fellow cop who wasn't interested in Sydney or us.
1: Are you sure he's coming?
2: Oh, sure. He wouldn't miss his old dad's birthday.
1: He's a good boy. He's a judge, you know.

0: ever since. Your mother will be pleased with me. I know very well what you want to make me so.
1: Now, that's very quaint. Got any Georgian silverware?
0: Yes.
1: But I think you might have.
0: Yes, we got lots of odd pieces.
1: You so much. We'll have to get together one day and make a set. What's the matter, Lisa? Have you got a television set?
0: No, no, I've always wanted one.
1: Still hide it.
0: Come on, what about the thing? Look, I brought a lovely birthday cake last week.
1: There's some poor fake around here, needs a drop window.
0: Oh, there isn't. I paid for this. Edwardian Press, Mrs. Maynard.
1: True?
0: Who's that? That's Justice Edwardian Press. A colleague of mine.
1: Yes. Let's sit down and see, shall we?
0: Wait a minute, haven't you forgotten something, didn't you?
1: What?
0: Go and wash your hands.
1: Oh,

0: he won a Disney title when he was nine.
1: Ah, isn't that sweet?
0: Ain't that a lollipop, isn't it? Stop a face, guys. Why, guys? Here's my girl. Oh, dear, oh, dear. I'm a larger. Oh, he's that double limb. Look at him. My favorite. I can leave it in there, but he's a church choir. Oh, he's the brother, he was.
1: Oh, turn it up, Daddy.
0: He's choir, and he's the pastor. Boy, wasn't he? Because finally, wasn't your son always living back to collection?
1: How is the old church these days?
0: It isn't. It closed down just after you left when the collection money disappeared.
2: Oh, he's a kitty, but I've got to be going.
0: Oh, dear, have you?
1: Yeah, well, you know how it is. I've got a couple of heavy sentences to pass today. You know, another job.
0: Well, I expect your policeman brings outside and drive you down there. Now, he's got the guard, I'll call him.
2: He's all the way here.
3: Did I know it's his birthday, but you don't have to suffocate, Danielson. Well, I'll get out the back way.
2: Here's the water, Daddy.
3: Hey, look. Oh, get the floorboards up. They're out the back as well.
1: Morning, Dad.
0: Morning, Mr. Kerr. You should be home yet.
1: Yes, he came in at about 4 o'clock this morning.
0: He's under the floorboards now, I suppose.
1: Yes, he is. He likes to go straight in his room when he comes in.
0: Gosh, he didn't use the word like that in my day. Living under the floorboards all day and going out at midnight every night. Coming home at 4 o'clock and straight under the floor. Yeah, ask me that too.
4: Morning, son.
0: Morning, brother. Same place to work. He's been there 3 days now. Must be a very secret case he's working on.
1: Yeah, that's it.
0: It's actually difficult to be changed down there. The heat stops.
1: The heat stops, that's why it's down there.
0: Morning, all.
1: Morning.
4: Isaac! Morning.
1: Oh, Mr. Billy?
5: Yeah, it's in front of you.
1: Oh, it is. What, may I ask? Are you going to eat again? My fingers aren't quite the right place for porridge and eggs and bacon.
5: Go get the cutlery.
1: There's none there.
5: Of course there's some there. I bought a huge silver set last week. £30 that lot cost me.
1: I tell you, they're not there.
5: Dad, where's the cutlery?
1: How do I know?
0: Oh, never mind, never mind. We're toast and coffee. Anything in the papers?
1: No?
5: Oh, another bank robbery last night, I thought.
0: What's this about the bank robbery?
5: Oh, nothing. It's a third bank robbery in 3 nights. Between midnight and 4 o'clock in the morning, the police still looking for the thief. £1,000 reward for any information given to his captain.
0: Oh, dear, oh, dear, oh, dear. A lot of money. I wonder if Sydney knows who's done them.
5: Yes, I wonder.
1: Don't worry about it, Doctor.
2: You got your room never left, eh?
0: Yes, yes, sir. Oh, dear, oh, dear. You've got a lot of money.
5: Poor old man, he'll never find out what a rogue he could be.
2: Hey, come on out. Come on.
5: I want to have a word with you. Come on out.
2: Follow Bob the Rosary. Never mind about them. Come on out.
5: Oh. Now move the little ball and punch your head out, then. I want to talk to you.

0: veritable bounder. What a nerve. How dare you use my house as a base for an imperious activity? I don't know what you're talking about. But it wasn't your dear old father. I turned you in yourself and collected the reward money. But I won't pretend I haven't intended to do it. I had it worked out for weeks. That's why I whipped the letter from the church to put down a deposit on the tools for the bank job. By the plans worked out in a little black book for ages. And what happened? Each night I get down to the bank, look for half an hour on the door, and have my body already open. I go inside, use half a pound of jelly on the vault, and find her empty. I've been done all along the line. Somebody's working my territory. You want to be a state of yourself. I am. First time this has happened to me in 20 years of trading. Old established firm like me, I'm going to give it one more go. I've got one more bank on my list, the Northern Provincial. I'm going to do that one tonight.
1: You are not. I'm going to tell the police.
0: Oh, no. What about me poor old daddy? Just kill him. You wouldn't want to do that, would you?
2: You fiend. You scurvy nerd.
0: Leave my house and never talk to my soul again. Oh, God. When I pull the nice job off, I'll refurnish the old place after it. Well, I smell the board down, I'm going to kiss some dear old man. And I'm not going to be messed about again tonight.
3: So, Lana, you're jumpy again.

0: How are we going to break it to the poor old man?
1: Why, what's happened?
0: It's in the papers. Look. Big Luck caught last night trying to rob the bank. The police were there waiting for him.
1: But what about the money? What happened to it?
0: I don't know. 80,000 taken from the poor robbery. It didn't even do it, but we know. It's in there somewhere.
1: What are we going to tell the old man?
0: He'll break his heart when he hears about it.
1: Well, he's going to find out sometime. But someone is get it over with.
0: What? Knock on his door, he'll probably still be in bed. James?
2: Well, are you awake?
3: Yes, certainly he's our vote, you know.
0: 59,998.
3: 1,000. All right, you can come in now.
0: Mister, stand by.
1: I don't quite know how to tell you this.
0: Hello, you're touching.
1: Are you?
3: James? Yes, James, actually, why, there's no point in stopping here. Sydney's not here. I've got me taxi waiting outside.
0: Well, I'm sorry, old guy. It's been very nice meeting you.
1: We'll carry your bags out for you. Just sit in the taxi and leave it to us, eh?
3: Oh, yes. Oh, this is nice. Oh, I never expected that.
0: 15 carriages, 8 suitcases, 5 sacks and a cap and bag.
3: And just stuff out of the meeting room.
0: Oh, the 7 big wooden crates.
3: Yes, yes, yes.
0: You only have the 1 suitcase when you arrive.
3: Yes, well, that's why I bought a few presents for the wife and some firewood for the 50.
0: Yes, yes, of course. It breaks the heart, doesn't it, really? Well, there's only one thing for it. Get the floorboards on.

This has been Hancock's Half Hour, starring Tony Hancock with Sidney James, Bill Kerr, Hattie Jakes, and Kenneth Williams. Theme and incidental music composed and conducted by Wally Stott. 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The program, which was recorded, was produced by Dennis Mayne Wilson.

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2: And so say all of us, Warren!
3: I say, it's dashed decent of you to concur.
2: Isn't it? What's this 1957 bill of fare, mate?
3: It's a goon show called The Rent Collectors.
2: Now I ask.

0: In a lonely mountain bog in the Pennines, the chill wind blew a tattered fragment of newspaper onto the face of a sleeping gentleman.
1: Moriarty, do you see that fragment of newspaper which has just been blown onto the frontal lobes of that disgusting Lithuanian shepherd?
2: Yes. Hand me my mutton chop telescope.
1: There you are.
2: Yes, I can read it. Good bite! Listen to this.
1: What?
2: Cran and Partners, commissioners for oaths, will pay handsomely for men willing to face the hazards of rent collecting in the Fian district of East Acton.
3: Moriarty, quick, let's do it!
4: What's next now? Mr. Patrick Murphy of no fixed abode, 7 pence halfpenny behind in his rent. Mrs. What? Drat that modern melody, woman. What do you, what does it mean?
5: The cat wants to go out.
4: What makes you think that, Min?
5: He just put his hat and coat on.
4: Dear, oh dear, why do we have to have a loony moggy that insists on wearing a hat and coat? Why can't he be like other cats and just wear a knitted pullover, I guess? Now, where was
6: I? Because the dog's wearing the pullover, you know that. It's his turn to wear the pullover, you know that.
4: Back to my writing. Mrs. Spawn, 11 and 4 pence. What is it now, Minnery?
5: Can't you hear, Henry? There's no one knocking at the door.
4: Then I won't answer it, Min. You never know who it might not be.
5: But it might not be somebody we know.
4: Oh, then I'd better see who isn't there.
1: Good evening. My name is Gritpipe Finn. Later, Neddy, later.
7: Hey, Shree, no posh chat yet.
1: Yes, you'll get your posh chat later, Neddy.
7: Red lines are moist. Get it up. Hey, Shree.
8: Well, yes. It's all right for some.
9: You're going on a
7: bit. Heed a lot of new, her and her.
1: Now, get back in the wings, will you?
7: There'll be no bloody luck for you then.
1: Now, Moriarty. Will you do the talking while I take the part of Mr. Crown?
2: All right, good pipe. Now, are you ready?
4: Yes, I'm ready. Now, what do you want?
2: We want the job as rent collectors.
4: Yes, well, the job is...
2: Yes?
4: Collecting the rent from some tenants of ours.
2: Oh.
4: You see, they owe us £8,000, 11 and 4 pence in arrears.
2: In arrears?
4: Of which £1,000 is yours, if you can collect it.
2: £1,000? We'll do it. Well, what's the address?
4: Death Grange, Slaughter Hill.
2: That place?
4: Yes.
2: We'll never do it, Gritpipe. It's more than our life's worth to go
7: what
2: to
7: what about a... me? What about the acting part with a castor on the back to drink a brandy all night? I've been doing it there.
1: Why not? You always do.
2: Wait a minute. Come here, little Neddy. Put down that goatskin full of brandy and answer me one question. Have you ever heard of Death Grange, Slaughter Hill?
7: No. Is it a holiday camp?
2: Oh! This is just the Charlie.
1: Yes. I'll do the talking, Moriarty.
2: Right, and I'll put in the punctuation.
1: Neddy.
2: Comma.
1: Comma. How would you like to earn £5?
2: Question mark.
1: All you have to do is to go and collect the rent from Death Grange.
2: Full stop.
7: Certainly. How do I...
2: Just get on this bus.
7: Does it go past the house?
2: Yes, but you can jump off.
7: Right, goodbye.
10: Fast, please. Oh, fast, please.
7: Slaughter Hill, please.
9: lots are ill. You're asking for trouble, you are.
7: No, I'm asking for a ticket. You're too tall for me. Fourpenny one, please.
9: Fourpence? It's sixpence to slaughter ill.
7: Oh, righto. Little does she know that it's actually ninepence.
9: Little does he know that I'm not even the conductress of this.
1: Not likely.
9: Won't
1: get
9: us stopping here. You'll have to jump for it.
7: Right,
1: up! Oh, dear children. Look what has happened to poor Uncle Harry.
10: He's fallen in the water.
0: On arrival in the canal, Seagoon immediately inflated his May West, blew up his rubber dinghy, put on his water wings, and sank like a stone. Which, of course, brings us to Max Geldrey.

0: cries of help, Hall Pilsman Wolf.
1: Which one are you answering?
2: Here.
1: Gad, you're cutting it fine.
3: Now, Neddy, what's all the noise about?
1: I have it on good authority that I'm drowning.
4: For a fee of 1 and 6, we can salvage you.
1: Right.
4: Thank you. And here is a waterproof receipt.
1: Just the thing for my submerged accountant. And now... I'm going down for the third time!
5: The second time! That'll be another 7 pence.
1: What for?
5: For keeping count of the number of times you go down. Thank you.
1: Now, please help me out. I've paid you 2 shillings already.
4: 2 and a penny, Neddy. And that'll be another 0.5 crown for keeping your account. Now, let us help you into the boat.
5: No, Neddy. You want to be taken ashore?
1: Of course.
5: 1 shilling, please.
1: I haven't any more money.
5: No more money?
1: No! Dear listeners, left alone in the canal with no hope of rescue, I was forced to swim to the bank and climb out. Gus!
6: My lord, hello. What's it there, mate?
1: Constable!
6: Caught you in the act, didn't I, my dear? Swimming in the canal, thereby contravening by Lord 37.
1: But I had to swim, oh toothless one. Otherwise, I'd have drowned.
6: There are no law in this village against drowning. Only swimming. Swimming is a criminal offence.
1: But, Constable!
6: You're not to appear before the magistrate, my dear. Ain't nobody swam in the canal since old Jim Prong fell in. Since old Jim Prong fell in dead drunk in his long underwear.
1: And did he have to go in front of the magistrate?
6: He was the magistrate. Say it again, my little darling. You heard what he said? Come on, you're for the High Court a little filth, Mac. But don't worry, my dear, I'll stand by you.
1: Why?
6: It'll make me look taller.
1: Dutch disease, the curse of the seagull!
6: The court will stand for his worship, the Lord Chief Magistrate of Little Filthmuck.
7: Hello, me old dears. Now then, is everybody nice and comfortable? Nobody's worried about you. Here, and keep away from them pigs. We don't want them to catch anything before the cattle show. Right, now I declare that I will try the prisoner fairly and that I am entirely unbiased one way or the other, right?
6: Right, sir.
7: Good. Now, Tom, just run across the road and get some good strong rope. Now then, Mr. Spriggs, did the jury swear the oath?
6: Yes, sir.
8: Yes, sir.
7: Did the prisoner swear?
6: I never heard such language, sir.
7: Right, then proceed with the evidence.
6: Right, sir. The prisoner was apprehended while swimming in the canal. When brought before me, he was soaking wet and dripping without due care and attention. I asked him his name, and he said it was Tissue.
7: Chinese prisoner, eh?
1: What nonsense! My name is
6: You see, he admits it, sir.
7: Well, you've heard all the evidence. Now, what should we do to the prisoner?
9: Hang him. Little bootlad, 2 hangings this year. We only had one.
7: It'd be a chance of catching up with him, wouldn't it?
9: Let's hang him now.
7: Oh, no. Come.
9: Come on, hang him now.
7: No.
9: You can't beat the long streets
7: no.
9: Yet.
7: No, you can't hang him now. Got to get the tickets printed and send the invitations out.
9: Yes, and then there's the village band. They'll have to get some practice in.
7: They were shocking last time. That wasn't fair to the prisoner. I mean, you could see he was upset. Well, this time we must pick a nice tune. Something like, where be that there blackbird too? I know where he be.
10: He knows I, he knows he. He knows I be at a ree. Where be that blackbird too? Up that words of tree.
7: much. Very kind of you, but save it for the hanging, if you don't mind.
2: This is ridiculous. You can't hang me.
7: He's right, you know. He hasn't got a neck. All right, then. All right, my dear. 100 years hard labor.
2: 100 years? I'll never do it.
7: Well, do as much as you can.
2: I insist on appealing.
7: Oh, well, you'll have to see the squire about that. You'll find him at Death Grange.
2: Death Grange.
7: Death Grange.
2: Death Grange. Death Grange.
1: What a bit of luck, dear listeners. That's the place where I have to collect the rents. I can kill 2 stones with 1 bird.
8: All right, I'll show you the way, old man. Just follow me. Have you heard the story of old Mother Hubbard? I'm sure that everyone knows. Now, you must have heard it. But if you haven't, this is the way it goes.

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But he wagged his tail and he barked, ooh, ooh, and looked at Hogwarts straight in the eye. Doggone, said the little dog, that ain't the thing to do. If you were hungry and you wanted a bone, I'd find one someplace for you. So old Mother Hubbard just closed up a cupboard and she went out into the street. And the little dog whined, if you can't get a bone, Hubbard, bring me some.

0: By nightfall, I reached the Grange. 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Through a crack in the portcullis, I perceived two of the inmates and managed to overhear their conversation.
1: It's strange. Do you like exercise, Eccles? Why don't you earn them, Ben?
2: I'm not here yet.
1: I'm hearing things. Say something, little friend. I call it a barker. I'm glad I have got company. Strain!
2: God, oh, Button. What are you doing?
3: Hey,
2: now, Button, all nine was outside. I heard you straining inside.
1: Yes, I was straining.
2: Were you straining from the inside?
1: I was straining from the inside while I was inside outside.
3: Yeah, fine.
2: I love all that Aldous Huxley stuff. I love that one. Now then, what were you straining for, Button?
1: It's my new correspondence course in muscle type development. Straining the type heaves.
2: Do some.
1: Heaving type strains. Pull tug. Wrench lift. Wiki wiki wiki. Makes funny face. Wait for applause, not a sausage. Pull tug lift. Ooh! My cardboard wrist strap has flown off my muscular wrist.
2: Yeah. You're going all the way down to your ankle without touching your body, isn't it?
1: Yeah.
2: Well, when did you start this muscle tight horse?
1: I'm starting it as soon as I can get this brown paper parcel open. Cardboard heat!
2: Oh, that's my trousers!
1: Oh, look, there it is. The Munro chest expander. Arthur Millen recommended me to this, you know, Dad.
2: Oh. He must have had the view from the bridge then.
1: Yeah. It says here, guarantee to put 2 inches on your chest.
2: Well, let me see how big your chest is before you start. Lift up your arms. Here, let me help you. Well, let me see now. 8 inches. Including shoulders, yeah?
1: 8 inches? Oh, if I'd known my chest was as big as that, I would not have sent for this, silly sir.
2: 8 inches isn't very big, you know, but all.
1: Oh, no, but I was breathing out. Oh. When I breathe in, it is different, you know. Oh. Look. No.
2: 7 and a half.
1: See the difference?
2: Yeah.
1: Now, this chest expander can put 2 inches on.
2: Two?
1: Watch this. Stretch in. Stretch. In. And measure it quick.
2: 6 3/4.
1: I've been swindled. Send it back, my good man.
2: Very well, Lord Bluebottle. He's not really a lord, folks, but this is a gentleman's rest home. And we got a humor him here, you know.
4: Dr. Eccles.
2: What is it, my good man?
4: He's not really a doctor, ladies and gentlemen, only this is a gentleman's rest home and we have to humour them, you know.
5: Major Bloodnock, sir. Enemy are approaching, sir.
4: What? Sound alarm. Blue
6: Bottle.
4: Man the cannon. Eccles.
2: You are?
4: Man Blue Bottle. Can you see anything?
2: Yeah, there's a man down there outside the moat.
7: I see it. Are you the squire?
4: Hold your fire, lad. Oh, what tribe are you?
7: Tribe? I'm Welsh.
4: That does it. Fire!
7: Don't shoot! I'm Lady Seagull. I want to talk to you.
4: He might be a king's messenger. Let him in. But make him give the password, which is, I don't know.
2: I don't know. Okay. I'll go box him. Hello, my good man. Now then, what's the password?
0: I don't know.
2: Oh, we got it right first time. Come on.
4: Thank heaven you got through, young ensign. Now, any news of General Gordon?
0: General Gordon? He was killed in Khartoum.
4: What? This is terrible. No reinforcements. He shall never hold out against all these savage brown tribesmen. Eccles.
2: John Major.
4: Fire! And have Dal pour me another brandy, will you?
5: I'm sorry, sir. All European type brandy is all been drunk, sir.
4: What? Oh, Bawani, this means a horrible death by thirst.
0: But there's a tub full of water over there.
4: We can't use that.
0: Why not?
4: No soap.
0: How about that well?
4: I think it's dry.
5: Try it.
0: Well, you can soon find out by the echo. Listen. Hello! Hello! Help! Help! Good heavens.
4: What?
0: There's a man down there calling for help. Are you all right? Are you all right? Yes, I'm all right. Yes, I'm all right. No need to bother. He's all right.
4: Must be Jack.
5: Daddy, the Northwest Frontier tribesmen are attacking again without Jack.
4: What? Fire!
0: Major Bloodnut, please. What's all this about tribesmen attacking here in the middle of England?
4: England? You've got a touch of the sun, old lad. This is Afghanistan. Abdul, bring me a bottle of my last stand home-brewed whiskey. I can't bear the sight of those sun-drenched mountains any longer.
0: Sun-drenched mountains? Where?
4: Outside. I never allow them in the house.
0: But this is England, I tell you. Out there is a green field with trees and hedges.
4: So you can see them too, can you? Abdul, the mirage is stronger than ever today.
5: Major, look! 2,000 tribesmen are attacking us.
4: What? Fire!
0: Major, I can't see any tribesmen attacking.
4: That's funny, neither can I. Hand me that bottle of whiskey here. Ah, now I can see them.
0: Major Brudnock, I've come for your back rent amounting to £8,000, 11 and fourpence.
4: Pardon?
0: Your back rent, £8,000, 11 and fourpence.
4: I can't hear you. That blasted brass band started again.
0: Brass band? I can't hear them.
4: Have a drink of this whiskey.
0: That stopped them.
4: And the tribesmen have broken for lunch. Abdul, what's the total today?
5: 148 bottles of brandy, sir. Shall I get some more?
4: Yes, yes, yes, certainly. No, no, no, I mean, certainly not. I don't want it to become a habit.
2: It has.
4: I tell you what you can do, though.
5: What, sir?
0: Major, please. I must speak to you.
2: You want to speak to you?
0: The people in the village are going to hang me.
4: I know I've been asked to do the catering.
0: But they're going to hang me for nothing.
4: That's damn charitable of them. They usually charge all kinds of things, you know.
0: I'm desperate, Ian, it says. Please! Oh, Lord, we're desperate.
4: No, Ted Ray laughing, please.
0: Can't you send a reprieve for me?
4: I suppose I could, for a consideration.
0: All right. How much?
4: Well, let me see. Shall we say, £8,000, 11 and fourpence?
0: Ah!
8: That was The Goon Show, a BBC recorded program featuring Peter Sellers, Harry Secombe and Spike Milligan, with Bernard Miles, the Relented Quartet, Max Gildray and the orchestra conducted by Wally Stott. Script by Spike Milligan and Larry Stevens. Announcer Wally Greenslade. The program produced by Pat Dixon.

0: aftershave with After Effects.
1: If you're paying this kind of money for a car, you'd want it to have a touch of style, legroom, four doors, and all that. 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
8: 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Like it?
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0: Hold it. 15 seconds from now, you'll see the picture he just took. 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
3: All right, 2 more at 5 shillings. That's all, thank you.
4: Oh, Mum, how much longer before we get into the picture?
5: You won't be long now, Edie. We're nearly at the front of the queue.
4: Oh, I'm fed up.
5: Now, don't you fidget. There's a good girl.
4: Oh, good. Here comes the busker. Dear Mum, look at him.
6: What? Oh, Edie, turn your head round this minute. It's a positive disgrace. I've never seen anything like it in all my life. Don't you look here? It's horrible.
7: That was an excerpt from Nude with Violin. Yes, it's another in our series of Play to Remember, which may also help you to forget the next half hour.
8: Meanwhile, for those with a strong disposition, here is a sort of radio show which is beyond our ken. Among those taking part are Abigail Drift and Cranston Sedgwick, who of course appear by kind permission of Thaxley Maltifont, Miss Tattered Trilby.
9: She's a bit old, eh?
8: To continue, Dame Eronwyn Thomas and her one-stringed harp. And of course, Mr. Kenneth Horne, who prefers to remain anonymous. Ladies and gentlemen, Kenneth Horne.
10: Hello, good ladies, evening and gentlemen. Now, it's no good. I should have to rehearse everything. Well, now, let me, as usual, tell you some of the things that have happened since last week. On Tuesday, I was on my way into town when a chap stopped me and asked for a lift. Well, unfortunately, I didn't have one on me. So I just pressed on and kept a luncheon appointment, which was with a well-known leather manufacturer. During lunch, I asked him if he exported any of his leather, and he replied,
11: "Oh, yes, my thong goes round the world."
10: Which actually wasn't bad for a tanner, really, was it? Well, I wouldn't have paid more for a joke like that. Anyhow, Wednesday, I attended the Old East Country Festival of Choir Tasting. It's quite novel, actually. You sit behind a screen in the local village hall and metaphorically taste the choir. Of course, it doesn't appeal to everybody, because it's a more or less an acquired taste. However, thank you. However, on Thursday, I was invited to a meeting of the Society for the Promotion of British Wines. The secretary, in his address, recommended an excellent and very reasonable red wine and summed up the feelings of all when he said,
12: "Buy British red wine! And to hell with Burger King."
10: I might add that this particular wine society was formed by an ad hoc committee. But then again, I might not. Now then, where was I? Oh, yes, Friday. Friday, well, I didn't have much on, so I got dressed. I went out for lunch, popped into a news theatre, and got back home round about tea time.
4: Is that you, sir?
10: Yes, Prudence. I see. I'm just in time for tea.
4: Oh, I'm glad you're back, sir. The wireless has gone all peculiar.
10: Oh.
4: Listen, I'll turn it up a bit. See, that's all I've got out of it for the last 10 minutes. There's something wrong with it.
10: Oh, Prudence, don't be silly. Listen again. It's Frankie Howard.
13: Oh, yes. No, I just want some comfort. Oh, yes.
4: Oh. I'll switch it off and pour you some tea.
10: Good.
4: Have a good day, sir.
10: Well, I've only been to the news theatre. I saw a few cartoons and a couple of newsreels.
4: Have a good laugh.
10: Oh, yes, rather. They made me laugh all the time.
9: And the cartoons were quite funny, too. I suppose you've been busy doing out the rooms?
5: No, sir.
9: Doing the washing?
5: No, sir.
9: Mending?
5: No, sir.
9: Well, then, Prudence, you haven't.
5: Yes, sir, I'm afraid I have.
9: Well, not again, Prudence.
5: I'm afraid so, sir, yes.
9: But you're always at it.
5: I'm sorry, sir, I can't help it.
9: You just can't leave it alone, can you?
5: No, sir.
9: Well, Prudence, I think I'd have to get rid of the television.
5: Oh, no. Oh, no, don't do that, sir. They have such good old films on in the afternoons. Oh, you missed a lovely one today. Oh, it was real exciting. Would you like to hear all about it?
9: No, not really, no.
5: Good. Here's your tea. Now, listen. It was called Incident in Macau. You know, one of these adventure stories set in a port of mystery and intrigue.
9: I know, international crooks. Sinister police chief, knives being thrown in dark alleyways.
5: Oh, then you've seen it, sir.
9: No, they're all the same, Prudence. Go on.
5: Oh, well, the hero. Oh, he was nice.
9: Was he?
5: Yes, he was. He was tall and broad-shouldered, a cigarette hanging from his lips, you know, drooping eyelids.
9: Well, perhaps the smoke was getting in his eyes.
5: Don't interrupt, sir. Now, what else? Oh, yes. He wore an old school tie, and he had a carnation in his buttonhole.
9: You can tell I'm going to play that part, can't you?
5: Anyway, the whole thing started with a map of China, and then there was this exciting music.

0: with its seething millions, explosive, dangerous Macau, where thieves, murderers, and smugglers combine to make this a truly picturesque Oriental port. Macau, hot spot of the East. Macau!
1: Now get on with it.
0: Macau. Watch it, Mac. Our story starts when a young Englishman sailed into this teeming port and stepped ashore.
2: Couldn't you get any nearer?
3: Oh, I'm sorry, Mr. Cartwright. Here, grab my hand. There we are, sir.
2: Well,
0: so this is Macau.
3: Lummy, did you see that, sir? He got a knife in his back.
4: Good morning, gentlemen. I am sorry you have to witness this rather unpleasant scene. I am the commissioner of police, and that was Huy Tan Tu Long.
0: Well, what had he done, commissioner?
4: He parked his rickshaw in the pink zone. Now, please, your passports, gentlemen. Thank you.
0: Well, I'm Hugh Cartwright, and this is my colleague, Chalky Simpson.
4: Mr. Cartwright, your passport photo is a little unusual. Why are you surrounded by a fishing net, a basket, oyster shells, and a bunch of grapes?
0: Well, he was an imaginative photographer, that's all. Quite a famous chap, actually. Well, well, perhaps not, no.
4: Oh, tell me, what is the purpose of your visit?
3: You mean to say you haven't heard of Hugh Cartwright? Author of such bestsellers as Blonde Mean Business, Murder in Mink, and Lady Please Turn Round?
4: I see. You are in search of background material. Then I suggest you stay at the Hotel Peking. There is always something of interest going on there.
0: Peking.
4: Yes, there's quite a bit of that as well. Mr. Cartwright, I wish you a pleasant stay in Macau.
0: Yeah, thank you. Well, now, Chalky. Chalky. Oh, there you are. Chalky, you'll stay on the boat and look after things. And look after things. I'll get down to the hotel now. Rickshaw!
5: Here we are. The Hotel Peking. $2, please. Very quick, eh?
0: Yes, yes, very quick. But shouldn't you have pulled me?
5: Sorry, no understand.
0: Oh, never mind, never mind. Excuse me, please.
6: Yeah?
0: Could you tell me where manager is? The manager.
7: Yes, old boy, he's over there.
0: Thank you. Are you the manager?
8: Yes. Guang Chao Wong, greeting.
0: I'd like a room, please.
8: Room, certainly. We will send things up. You're just in time for lunch and cabaret.
0: Cabaret at lunch, eh?
8: Yes, very good singer, this lady here.
0: Good heavens, it's Pratt Lancaster. Pat, what on earth are you doing in Macau?
9: Appearing in the new English musical out here. It's called The World of Susan Fothergill.
0: Yes, of course. I should have known, shouldn't I? And you're also in cabaret. Well, go ahead and sing, Pat.

0: Jolly nice, Pato. What a charming girl she is.
1: Yes, Confucius, he says.
0: Yes, we all know the things he says, yes.
1: Now, what about food?
0: I'll have chop suey.
1: No chop suey.
0: What?
1: Yeah, in China, we would not touch it.
0: No.
1: Not for all the tea in Whitehall. But, Mr., may I suggest chuan chu fu ling nam?
0: What's that?
1: Black beans on toast.
0: Oh, all right, yes, all right. On TV, on TV. Well, hello.
2: Oh, I'm sorry I have to sit here quickly. There's a reason. They're all after me.
0: Yes, I'm not surprised.
2: No, you don't understand. I know.

0: Kowloon Fing. That's a Chinese laundrette.
1: Laundrette, eh?
0: Yes. Things ain't what they used to be here either. Goodbye.
2: And with that, she left the table. 100 questions went through my mind. What was I becoming involved in? What was the Chuan Wong Tong? Where was the Kowloon Fing? I decided to go out to my room. I opened the door, and there, stretched out across the bed, was... an eiderdown. I unpacked my things, went over to the wardrobe door, and opened it. Good heavens, who are you?
3: I haven't got much time. You must help me. Here, take this packet and... They've got me.
2: No, well, just a minute. What shall I do with this packet?
3: I can't tell you.
2: Well, perhaps it's just as well. This is terrible. Mr. Wong.
4: Yes? What is it?
2: There's a dead body in here.
4: Oh, apologies. Loom should have been cleaned out, lovely.
2: Well, don't just stand there. Do something. Send for the police.
4: That won't be necessary. I will take charge. Now, open up that packet or I will be forced to use this gun.
2: All right, Wong. Good heavens, it's China tea.
4: Let me see. Yes! Played by Lus Conway. But wait. What's on the other side? Ah, just as I thought. Secrets of the Chuan Wong Tong, the names and facts of this notorious smuggling organization. Full evidence of the crooks, murderers, and cutthroats that is a reveal for the first time. With music and lyrics by Lionel Bard.
2: I see it all now. You are the Wong in Chuan Wong Tong.
4: Correct, but I am not the leader. That is the mysterious Mr. Fu. I shall take you to him now, and then we shall decide what to do with you. Come on, move!
2: I was taken to an evil-smelling waterfront warehouse. Inside, groups of shifty-looking men sat drinking and playing cards in the smoke-filled room. It looked like a coffee break with a variety orchestra. And there, also captive, was the Chinese girl.
0: So they've got you too, you.
2: Yes, Mr.
0: Again, Shaolin Xing Qing.
2: Yes, of course, thank you. Yes, I forgot your name for the moment.
4: All alive, you two. Over here. Members of the Chuang Wong Tong, please to stand for our dishonorable leader, the mysterious Mr. Fu.

0: Good afternoon, Emily.
1: You are Mr. Fool?
0: Yes, I am. It's not my real name, of course.
1: No, I don't think it could be. What is your real name?
0: Mr. Wong.
1: You too, eh?
0: So you found out about the Twang Wong Tong, have you?
1: Yes, but I still don't know what it's all about.
0: Well, we're smugglers, you see. Every day, a boat leaves Macau, and they search it from top to bottom. But, they never find nothing.
1: Why? What are you smuggling?
0: Boats.
1: Chinese boats?
0: Chinese boats, yes. It's a load of old junk, really.
1: Yes, but we can't have a good script every week.
2: Well, Mr. Moore, what shall we do with the prisoners?
0: Well, let's see now. What torches have we got? There's the boiling oil and the rack. Oh, wait a minute. I'm sure you'd like the feather torture, wouldn't you?
1: Oh, yes, we'd be tickled to death.
3: No, please, Mr. Fool, I can't bear it. Don't torture us.
0: You went right off, didn't you? I know, it's rotten in it, but I'm a bit of a devil, you know.
2: Come along! Come along, we are wasting time. I suggest we have a...
4: All right, everyone. Stay where you are.
1: Thank heavens for police.
4: Well, Mr. Cartwright, we meet again.
1: How did you know we were here?
3: Through me, Hugh. Tell it to me, Interpol.

0: Well, Mr. Pooh, you eluded me for a long time, but I have got you at last.
1: Well, go on then, arrest yourself.
0: Come along. Come along, Pooh.
2: Oh, no, stop messing about.
0: No, come on. Here, let go. No, here, let go.
3: Goodbye, Hugh. Sally Tremaine is off on another job.
1: After that, I made my way back to the boat and told Chalky Simpson all of that.
4: What a story.
1: And both Wongs are now in prison.
4: It's absolutely incredible.
1: Yes, it is, but there's something even more incredible.
4: What's that, sir?
1: Getting through a Chinese sketch without doing that old joke about two Wongs don't make a right. To another mysterious organization, a group of song smugglers who go under the name of the Fraser Hayes Four.

0: And so to the Kenneth Horne documentary feature, Hornorama. Yes, once again, Kenneth Horne and his team of investigators bring you a factual report on topics of immediate interest. And this week we present a close-up on hobbies, games and pastimes, including some of the lesser-known sports.
1: Such as Amelia Winhardy. Well, now, first of all, let's talk to the man in the street. You, sir, how do you spend your leisure hours?
2: In the countryside. I love the fresh air pursuits. Shooting, hunting, fishing, all those sorts of sports. I spend most of my spare time down in Sussex. Simply splendid, such soundless solitude. There's nothing so soothing as a stroll in the sand with the soft breezes soaking through the trees.
1: Soaking?
2: Soaking, yes. It's a Scottish expression.
1: Yes, it would be.
2: Soft breezes soaking through the trees and the tantalizing smell of fresh country air.
1: You go down to Sussex often, then?
2: Oh, yes. But not so much recently. You see, for the past few weeks, the countryside has been out of water.
1: Oh, what a shame. Were you there when the flooding came?
2: Yes. I'm afraid I started it.
1: Oh, yes, he would, wouldn't he? Ah, now, here's a lady. Madam, do you indulge in any hobbies?
3: Oh, yes, indeed I do, yes. I have two, you see.
1: Two?
3: Yes, knitting and swimming.
1: And you really enjoy them both?
3: Oh, yes, I do very much indeed, yes. Mind you, sometimes the wool gets a bit soggy.
1: Yes, I suppose it would. And here's a very interesting old gentleman. Now, sir, I believe you are something of a campanologist.
4: A what?
1: Something of a campanologist.
4: No, not me. You know. No, you see, I'm a bell ringer. Yes, that's what I am.
1: I see. Well, now, have you been bell ringing for long?
4: Oh, yes. Every week. I ring the bells, St.
1: Ninian's.
4: I've been doing it for 45 years.
1: Now, 45
4: years? 45
1: years. Yes, well, that's wonderful, sir. Yes. Wonderful. Yes. Have you any interesting experiences to tell us?
4: Yes, that's true. I have an interesting experience. I got me foot caught in the rope, you see. And of course, I went up with the bell.
1: Oh dear, yes. What actually happened?
4: Now I got told off.
1: Well, now, let us consider some of the many pastimes and sports which help to brighten the leisure hours. One of the most widely popular pastimes which the British indulge in is football pools. Every week, people all over the country try to forecast these results with the ever-burning hope that one day this might happen.
0: Albion Rovers 2, Sunderland 2.
5: I've done it! Bertie!
6: Yes, sir?
5: I've won the football pools, Bert. You realise what that means? 8 doors on a coupon and I've got a mole. We must win at least, what, £75,000. Oh, go and tell your mum, quick. Oh, I'm so happy I can shout the top of my voice.
6: Hey, mum.
7: Yes, dear?
6: Dad's in an awfully good mood. Now's the time to tell him you forgot to post his coupon.
1: Finally, let us turn to those who prefer to spend their leisure time in the great outdoors. What better way of touring the beautiful English countryside than by caravan?
8: Oh, hey, Andrews. Isn't it romantic having our own little home with us wherever we go?
9: Yes, darling, it is. Oh, it's the 10th time in a week I've bumped me head on this thing.
8: Now, don't get cross, my darling.
9: Well,
8: I know it has its little inconveniences. But just think, no bother about hotels. We can just stop where we like and set up our house.
9: And I know all that, just to the old faggot.
8: Mary Ambrose, you must stop grumbling, darling. We'll never be able to see so much of the countryside without our caravan. Now, would we?
9: No, I suppose not, but Felicity...
8: Yes, Ambrose?
9: I made the tea. You can take your harness off now.
1: There'll be another Hornorama next week, when the subject will be radio engineering. Is it a sound job? Also in next week's program, we shall be hearing the music from the Cornish Landladies Operatic Society production of The Pirates of Penzance. And there'll be an excerpt from the new Sir Royan play, which deals with Jane Mansfield's life story, called The Highest Jumper of Them All. So until next week, then, this is Kenneth Horne saying goodbye for now and leaving you with this thought from a listener. Does a schoolmaster ever get the wrong end of the stick? Good night.
0: You have either been listening to or have just missed Beyond Our Ken, a sort of recorded radio show which gave employment to Kenneth Horne, and also to Kenneth Williams, Hugh Paddick, Betty Marsden, Bill Pertwee, Pat Lancaster, the Fraser Hayes Corps, and the BBC Variety Orchestra conducted by Paul Fennelly. Script, believe it or not, was written, and letters of complaint should be sent to Eric Merriman. However, the onus must inevitably fall on our producer, Jake Brass.

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3: And finally, in Holiday Hour, there'll be a talk entitled Sicily, given by Jack Halbert.
1: Meanwhile, for those of you who are more easily pleased, here's 30 minutes of whimsical muck as we take you round the hall. Story so far. Swaggering, gold-toothed buccaneer Betty Marsden. He of the barrel chest and eyes like bungholes. Sat idly tying a granny knot in his granny. Played by sweet lavender-smelling Bill Pertwee. Meanwhile, on the poop deck, leggy, voluptuous Bolivian heiress Kenneth Williams struggled for control of the wheel with mad bosun, black Hugh Paddock, scourge of the Spanish Main, and none too popular in Hounslow. Where in an ivy-covered old cottage sat his ivy-covered old mum, wringing her hands through the mangle and crooning to herself over and over again the words...
4: My name's Kenneth Hall.
5: Hello and welcome to Round the Horn. That was Douglas Smith, who police believe can help them with their inquiries. He appears by permission of the YMCA. Tel Aviv. Now the answers to last week's quiz. Question one, the collective nouns. Well, of course, it's a pride of lions, a covey of baked beans, and a herd of Edwin Braden. Now, most of you got a pride of lions, and a few of you had a covey of baked beans, but none of you had heard of Edwin Braden.
6: I have, great airy fool.
5: Well, now, the answer to question two, the what do you do with it question. Well, of course, the answer is you stuff it. With either kapok or feathers. And not with sage and onion. Now, I would have accepted down, but on no account up. Now we come to the section of the show where we invite minorities to air their views. This week we are honored by a return state visit of the man who is self-appointed head of an autonomous kingdom within Great Britain, Mr...
6: Grunt Fartuk. King Grunt Fartuk of Peasmouldia.
5: Yes.
6: Peasmouldia.
5: Which I believe consists of railway sidings Hoxton and up as far as Buttermold Street as the pub.
6: That's right. That is my kingdom, yes. The Holy Peasmouldian Empire.
5: Holy?
6: Holy, yes, yes. You see, the empire is wholly my own idea. You see, I have the voices. They speak to me, you know. They tell me things. Go forth, Grunt Fartuk. That's it. Go forth, Grunt Fartuk, my child, they said. Go forth, they did. They said, go forth and claim thy rightful inheritance. And they added, P.S., my child, and while you're out, get us an ounce of shag.
5: Like Joan of Arc?
6: Yes, Joan... No, no, they prefer old Hobson's curly cut. So I did gird up my loins and go forth up the High Street, proclaiming myself as a king.
5: And how did people respond to this?
6: Very gratifying, considering one woman gave me a shilling.
5: Oh. And now you claim you're king?
6: Yes, I even issue my own coinage.
5: Real?
6: Yes, here, look, this is a Peasmouldian penny piece. Notice my likeness on the front. See what it says?
5: Yeah.
6: Grunt Fartuk Rexus Peasus Omnind Imp DD. It's Latin, you know.
5: I see.
6: It's Latin.
5: Yes, and translated, that means Grunt Fartuk, King of all Peasmouldia. Now, Ind Imp. Emperor of India?
6: Yes, that's the pub in Peasmouldia.
5: And what's the DD for?
6: Drunk and disorderly. The lady, see that lady?
5: Yeah.
6: That lady depicted at my side is Royal Highness, my gracious good lady wife, Queen of all peas Mouldier. She's here with me. I'll summon her worshipful majesty to come forth. Oi, Kippethy!
4: What?
6: Come here. Stop scratching yourself. Come over here. Meet Miss Rune.
4: Hello, cheeky face.
6: I told you not to say that when you meet strangers. Say what I taught you, Buttercup.
4: We are graciously pleased to grant you an audience.
6: You may address her now. She's given you leave. We'll waive the kissing of her hand, seeing as how grubby it is.
5: Well, now, tell me, King...
6: Grunt Futtock. Grunt Futtock. It's hyphenated, double-barreled, you see. My grandfather was a grunt from the Rotherhithe Grunts, and he married an Oxton Futtock. Uniting two great houses in one.
5: Yes, now, very interesting indeed.
6: It is, isn't it?
5: Yes. Now, before you go,
6: yes,
5: which I hope is any moment now, would you like to broadcast a message to your loyal subjects?
6: No, because we are all assembled here, to wit, the wife and me. Anyway, we must away now, because royal duties are pressing. Besides, the royal horse and cart are parked on a meter.
4: Oh, you remember what I'm saying? I watch
6: it. Put your cap on. We're going.

0: And what a majestic couple they make. Ah, well, I suppose they're part of life's rich tapestry. The moth-eaten part. Now, Smith, stop picking crumbs out of Edwin Braden's moustache and introduce the next item.
1: Certainly, sir. And now, episode 3, count them, 3 of Kenneth Horne, Master Spy. This week, from Russia with love. And kind regards to Auntie Mabel, the twins, and all at number 3.
0: It all began in the luxuriously appointed stateroom of my twin-screw, diesel-driven, private rubber duck moored in Cannes Harbour. I was relaxing after a case. Suddenly the phone rang. And as I answered it, my face became an impassive mask cut off the back of a cereal packet. Hello? Yogi Bear speaking.
2: You can drop the disguise, Horn. This is Haverstrap here. I've got brown Horrocks on my extension.
0: Well, that's your problem.
2: No, Colonel Brown Horrocks, intelligence. He wants to speak to you.
3: Oh, Horn?
0: Yes, sir?
3: Look, Horn, something nasty's come up. I've, Yeah, I've had the PM on my neck all morning.
0: Well, put a poultice on it, it'll soon go down.
3: Get back to London immediately. There's a music link leaving in 2 seconds. Be on it.
0: Blast, missed it. I'll have to charter a private sound effect.
4: Any sign of Horn, Miss Goodnightly?
5: It's hard to see from here.
4: Well, get off my lap and look out of the window.
5: There's a pair of coconut shells drawing up. Someone's getting off. Yes, sir, yes. It's Horn.
4: Ah, Horn.
0: Ah, Brown Horrocks.
4: Ah. You must be worn out after your journey. Care for a spot of lunch?
0: Yes, sir.
4: Oh, good. There's one on my lapel. Scrape it off. Enough of that and out of business. Since you've been away, there's been an extraordinary outbreak of truth.
0: Truth?
4: Truth, yes. All sorts of people in all walks of life have suddenly started telling the truth. If it spreads any further, it could mean the end of the British way of life. I want you to listen to this. It's a recording taken from the radio. A report of a society wedding by a well-known commentator.
6: I'm standing here in the freezing cold outside St. Botolph's Westminster with an unctuous grin on my face, preparing to give you snobs at home details of yet another dreary society wedding between Daphne, the eldest daughter of the Duke of Stilkley, and the Honourable Alistair Twick, the son, he says, of that senile old pantaloon, the Earl of McWhirter. And here they come now, the spotty, fat bride, her face suffused with acne, clinging desperately to the arm of old Blubberlips, the chinless wonder. What an array of glittering nobodies are here today. Yes, what a waste of everybody's time. Still, if I do it often enough, I might cop for a knighthood.
0: Well, this really is alarming. What do you think is causing it?
4: We don't know, but it's affecting all sorts of people. Now, here's a transcript of a recent trial at the Old Bailey. The prisoner pleaded guilty to a charge of disorderly behavior in a public place, but he was dismissed because the judge said, and I quote, "Don't worry, mate. I've often done the same thing myself, only, of course, being a judge, nobody dared nick me for it."
0: Well, what do you make of it, Brown Horrocks?
4: Well, obviously somebody's been getting at these people, brainwashing them, perhaps, or giving them a truth serum. The only link between all the victims is that they've all been patients at the same private rest home in Geneva. It's an establishment run by Dr. Chu N. Ginsberg. Now, we want you to get out to Geneva, Horn, and stop him.
0: Okay, Smith.
1: Yes, sir.
0: Announce me to Geneva.
1: Sir. Some hours later, at the private nursing home of Dr. Chuan Ginsberg in Geneva.
0: Thank you, Smith. Nicely announced. I knocked on the huge front door. It opened, and standing there was the doctor's receptionist. Was this the lovely and desirable Ramona, the sultry temptress who had lured so many men to their doom in her arms? As if in answer to my unspoken thought, she said...
7: Yes, I am the lovely and desirable Ramona, the sultry temptress who has lured so many men to their doom in my arms many, many times. Many times.
0: Oh, well, one more can't hurt. We clung together passionately. Mm. My mouth searched for hers and found it exactly where I'd suspected it would be. Under her nose. She looked at me hungrily. I looked at her hungrily. Then she spoke, her voice little more than a hoarse whisper.
7: Would you like some sardines on toast?
0: Sardines on... Later, well, when we break for tea.
8: Mm.
0: No, Smith! Smith!
9: Yes, sir?
0: You know what's expected of you.
9: Yes, sir. 3 days later.
0: 3 days?
9: Three days later, Master Spy Horn shambled nimbly up the stairs to Dr. Chewen Ginsberg's study.
10: Come in.
0: Ah, Chewen Ginsberg, we meet at last.
10: Yes, I've been hanging about here for 15 pages. What brings you here, Horn?
0: I've tumbled your little caper.
10: Yes, I know. I heard the pair of you lucking about downstairs. Most delightful lady. Now, Mr. Horn, would you care for some light refreshment? Say, a dlugged drink?
0: It would be lewd to refuse.
10: I will summon my concubine. Let us blossom. Ah, let us blossom.
11: Yes, Gov.
10: Carries her age well, doesn't she? Most gifted of all my geishas. Skilled at the arts of provocative dancing. Would you care to see her perform sensual song and dance, telling age-old story of the love of sun god for Chinese maiden?
0: Well, thank you.
10: Lotus blossom.
11: Yes, Gov.
10: After two. A one. A two.
11: Oh, okey cokey cokey. Knees bend, knees bend. Raw, raw, raw.
10: There, does that not turn your blood to fire?
0: No.
10: No? Strange. Never affects me either.
11: Perhaps a gent would care to sample one of my many other delights.
0: I'd sooner have the drug drink, I think.
11: Suit yourself.
10: Very well. Bring us two goblets of the delicate sake of the Cantonese region, as drunk by generations of my honorable ancestors. Let it be of a fragrant bouquet, so that as we sip, we may inhale the perfume of a thousand flowers. And while you're at it, bring us a couple of pork pies.
11: Yes, so mighty Mandarin. I hasten to do your bidding, cock.
10: Thank you, precious. Mr. Horn, tell me, what blings you here?
0: I've come to thwart your evil plan to inject everybody with your truth serum. You're mad, Doctor.
10: Do not call me mad.
0: You're mad.
10: I'm not mad. I'm mad. Irritable first thing in the morning, but not mad.
11: Here's your 2 pints of sake. The drug's in the one on the left. Oh, and here's your pies.
10: Thank you, darling. So, Mr. Horn, you wish to stop me? Well, life, Mr. Horn, is like a game of chess. You understand the meaning of the term stalemate?
0: Yes.
10: Well, do not eat pie, stalemate. You are not drinking your drugged drink. What's the matter? Is something wrong with it?
0: No, no, no. Cheers.
10: Bottoms up, Mr. Hahn.
0: Little did he know that I'd switched the glasses. He drank deeply, and then his face changed color. He clutched at his throat. And then with a last effort, he pulled himself up to his full height. 2'3". And towered over me. He was standing on the wardrobe. His face convulsed in anger.
10: You may have beaten me this time, but you haven't heard the last of Dr. Chewen Ginsberg, M.A. Failed. Goodbye.
0: And with that, he trod on a laugh, which gave way under his feet, and he plunged headfirst into the lake. And me? Well, my job was done, but I still had some unfinished business to attend to. I went downstairs to where Ramona was awaiting me. She looked at me provocatively, her mouth a scarlet wound.
7: Oh, you've come back. I knew you would.
0: Yes, and you know what I want. My sardines on toast.

And now here are the Fraser Hayes Four with a track from their new LP, Albert Schweitzer at the organ of the Tower Ballroom, Blackpool. Fraser Hayes Four.

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1: First trends in the theatre. The nostalgia for the 30s continues. Soon to open in London's West End is yet another Noel Coward revival, Blithe Laughter, starring Celia Backstroke and Albert Runt. Here is an excerpt from the play.
2: Excited, Charles.
3: Yes, Fiona. Intoxicatedly, flutteringly, half-thumpingly, passionately excited. And yet, somehow, calm. And you, Fiona?
2: Yes, I'm calm too. Resignedly, tranquilly, stoically, placidly calm. And yet, somehow, excited.
3: I know.
2: I know you know.
3: I know you know, I know.
2: Yes, I know. These poignant, bittersweet moments of shared happiness mean more to me than life itself. Who was it said, stolen fruit tastes the sweetest?
3: It was you just now.
2: Ah, that's where I heard it.
3: Oh, Fiona, how I adore these mad, feverish, turbulent, tempestuous moments of tremulous, simmering, volcanic, ungovernable madcap, frenzied, delirious, euphoric bliss. You're so provocatively tantalizing, so thinkably thrilling, so... Oh, but I can't find the words.
2: I know.
3: I know you know.
2: I know you know, I know.
3: Yes, I know. But I must go now, Fiona. I have my duty to do.
2: Oh, Charles. Charles, my darling. You look so splendid in your uniform. Yes, please. Please. Go now, before my husband comes back. He would never understand.
3: And shall I see you again?
2: Tomorrow morning, at the same time. And I'll have 2 extra pints, milkman, and some cottage cheese.
1: Well, I don't know about you, but personally I found that unutterably, inexpressibly, enchantingly, heart-flutteringly nauseating. Next, trends in music. Folk singers are still in, and none more so than our next guest, Rambling Sid Rumper.
4: Good evening. I'm so sorry you was here last. I've been a rambling and a roving and a making a nuisance of myself all over the country. You're picking up her folk songs, among other things. Vagabonding and a gypsying hither and thither, the starry sky, my sailing, my only companion, my faithful guitar, and a bird called Charmian I picked up in a coffee bar. Doodle, I rang me down, cheer up, leck-a-day, etc.
1: And what are you going to sing for us today?
4: This is an old gypsy clothes peg peddler's lament, which is sung by an old gypsy clothes peg peddler wherever he's lamenting. It tells the story of a handsome young gypsy who goes to the store trying for to sell his pegs. Yes, and he says, "Ah, missus, will you buy my pegs, oh?" To which she replies, "No, I will not buy of your pegs, oh. Clear off out of it or I'll set a dog on you." To which he replies, "Oh, all right then." And he goes. And then he sings this lament.

0: jug when I am far away. Hippity hoppity lovely and a bickle day bickle day rumble. Oh.
1: Yes, thank you, Rambling Sid Rumble. Very moving indeed, very moving. And on behalf of all the listeners, I'd just like to say a heartfelt good riddance. Now, trends in modern living. Well, more and more fashionable people are flocking to unfashionable areas to live. Well, I don't like to feel I'm out of the swim, so when I saw an advertisement in one of the Sunday papers which read, "Thinking of making a move, why not consult Boner Homes estate agents?" I went along to their place in Chelsea. Hello, anybody there?
2: Oh, hello, I'm Julian. This is my friend Sam.
0: We're Boner Homes. Yes. Actually, we're filling in here between acting engagements on the telly. Yes. We just finished one together, you know. It was a soap commercial where I'm dancing with this girl in yards of net. You know, not me, her. Anyway, she's acting a bit funny towards me, and I can't understand why. So then Julian comes over and whispers something in my ear hole, and then I have a bath.
2: Took his bath lovely, Mr. Hall.
0: Yes, lovely, wasn't it?
2: Now, what can we do for you?
1: Well, I'm looking for a small townhouse somewhere in Islington, I thought.
2: Oh, you don't want Islington, do you, Sam?
0: No. Islington, definitely not. Oh, no, it's been charted up out of all recognition. But if you're looking for something really unspoiled, we've got some boner slums in Brixton. Now, Brixton is still unspoiled, isn't it, Jewel? Isn't it right, Jewel?
2: Oh, fab. I've got a bonus slum property. Just come in. Two up, two done, one out of the back. Now that is really very nice.
0: It's nice. No.
1: How much?
0: $15,000.
1: Too dear.
2: Well, what was you thinking of paying then?
1: Well, I thought about $10,000.
2: $10,000? Did you hear that? Did you hear that?
0: Did I hear? Say it again. I like a good laugh.
2: You won't get nothing for $10,000 unless you go further out. Got a nice conversion on the A1 near Stevenage. Now, that stands right on the main road. That's nice, isn't it?
0: Oh, fantabulous! And it's detached as well. We can recommend that highly. All on the one level. Well, you don't want to go climbing stairs at your age, do you?
2: Can't be doing with that.
0: And it's very you. Oh. I mean, it's you. I can see you living there. I can see him living there. How do you do?
2: I thought you would. When it comes in,
0: it's more your actual bijou, PA de terre, really, isn't it?
2: Yes. It's very cheap, too. It's only $8,900. And you only have to share part of the year, but they're very nice people. You'll like them very much. They're two old Irishmen. But they'll only be there during the winter when they're gravelling.
1: Gravelling?
2: Yes.
1: What sort of a place is it then?
2: Well, didn't we tell you? It's a workman's hut.
1: Well, naturally, I refused it. They did, in the end, fix me up with what I wanted, a townhouse. Trouble is, the town is Dumfries. Well, how shall I describe it? It's a sort of duplex, open-plan, converted slaughterhouse. Still, it's near the station, I suppose. Well, that's it for this week, except to give you the results of last week's Limerick competition. Now, the winning entry came from Mr. W.A. Beecham of 77 Enfield Road, Fishponds, Bristol. It goes like this. Two nudists who lived in Footscray went out for a picnic one day. As one filled the kettle, he sat on a nettle and warmed up his cold consommé. That's rather nice. Well, now, this week's competition begins with the following two lines. A sailor from near Portland Bill once married a mermaid named Lil. I'll repeat that. A sailor from near Portlandville once married a mermaid named Lil. And all you have to do is complete the following three lines, suggesting one of the many marital difficulties they may have encountered. And answers, please, on the postcard to Round the Horn, care of the BBC London W1. And to the sender of the best entry goes this week's prize, a compendium of games, including a shove halfpenny board and a halfpenny with instructions on how to shove it. See you next week.
3: That was Round the Horn, starring Kenneth Horne, with Kenneth Williams, Hugh Paddick, Betty Marsden, and Bill Pertwee. On the musical side, you had the Fraser Hayes Four and Edwin Braden and the Hornblowers. The script was written by Barry Chalk and Marty Feldman and produced by John Simmons.

0: I came across Mr. Kipling in the meadow by the church. If I've painted that spire once, he said, I've painted it a dozen times. He offered me an apple pie. An artist needs inspiration, he explained. Golden shortcrust pastry, delicious apple filling, and just the right amount of sugar sprinkled on top. But then, when it comes to the little details, Mr. Kipling does have an exceedingly good eye.
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3: The time is exactly Greenwich Pips. And so once again, young ones, it's time for children's favourites. Introduced, as always, by Uncle Hitler.
4: Hello, children! Everywhere! On today! Their first record is the request from Norman and Edith Carruthers for their little son, Billy, Unter Morgen Farblunderschaft, Volley Baton, mit dem Disc und Kiddiewix, der Farbotten zu spielen, the Runaway Train! Unfortunately, we have some bad news for you. The BBC Record Library cannot manage the actual recording by Volley Baton. So, instead, we have decided to invade Poland! On the next card comes from 4-year-old Jeremy Face Ointment of Stockton-on-Tees, who says, when we launch the Blitzkrieg for all at number 14, for the best mummy in the world, and for Simon Perskins and his two pet Goebbels. Well, once again, the BBC Record Library could not manage to launch the actual Blitzkrieg. So instead, we play you this record, which has much the same devastation rate. The Laughing Continuity Announcer.
5: I know a fat old continuity announcer I couldn't bear to miss. For every time he's on the air, he always speaks like this. I asked him if he'd ever laughed. He said he'd never tried. But then one day he started and he laughed until he cried. Oh, ho, ho, ho, ho, ho. Ho, ho, ho, ho, ho. Oh, ho, ho, ho, ho, ho, ho, ho. Ho, ho, ho, ho, ho. Ah, ha, ha, ha, ha, ha, ha. He, he, he, he, he. Ah, ha, ha, ha, ha, ha, ha, ha. Ho, ho, ho, he, ho, he.
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it's time once again for me to say, yes, it's time once again for the Becky's Way's Amazing Correspondence Course in Dynamic Living. Do you long to be a success in life? Are you boring, talentless, unloved, generally scorned and outcast by those around you? Have you been compere of Sailor of the Century for the last 10 years? Well, this week, with the help of Joe Kendall, Chris Emmett, Nigel Reese, and Fred Harris, you can learn how to plummet from buildings at a single bound as we present Lesson 20, Discover Gravity the Berkiest Way.

0: Good evening. Well, today's program is all about the law of gravity. And who better to explain it than Dr. Magnus Pike? Well, we've drawn up a list of 5,000 names. So let's now listen to a few of them in this week's special Berkus documentary.
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2: This is the girl with the sun in her hair. She looks natural, feels natural, because she knows the secret. Flyaway hair needs a little extra body.
3: Yes! If you've got a little extra body, bring it to Stifco! Stifco! They're the one!
1: Episode 1 in the life of Sir Isaac Newton. Before the Apple. Introduced from the Royal Leather Books in the Background Society by Sir Richard Knighthood.
4: Good evening. In 1661, Newton was experimenting with a triangular prism of thick crown glass and the possibility of transmission of beams of light by refraction. Imagine his exultation when, quite by chance, he discovered that if he blacked out the laboratory except for one tiny pinprick in the shutters, he could change into a pair of smooth, sheer, white silk lace panties without anyone noticing. And this was just the beginning. Repeating the experiment with the less dense plate glass, Newton put on an exquisite pink suspender belt trimmed with cambric lace and tiny twin garterettes mounted on a saucy gauze peekaboo ankle enhancer. This was the breakthrough that threw the classical thick woolly combinations with dinky button-up escape hatches theory to the winds. Feverishly, Newton slipped into a stunning cutaway fawn trilobal satin camisole, delicately embroidered on the bodice with long flannel bloomers surmounted by lovely...
1: We would like to apologize for Sir Richard Knighthood's somewhat unusual interpretation of the early life of Sir Isaac Newton there. In view of this, we have decided to ask Kenneth Clark to complete the introduction.
5: Good evening.
0: After Newton split the spectrum into its constituent colors, he postulated that the different frequencies of every color caused each ray to be refracted. Hello, tiger, through a different angle according to the speed each ray was traveling at. And thus,
3: and there goes the tweed jacket, and the flannel trousers, and the Airtex combinations. Yes, now he's not so, he can't possibly, he is.
6: Well, while we're waiting for people to complain about those last two introductions to our documentary on the life of Sir Isaac Newton, let's move on to the next program here today on the Home Service, The Brains Trust.
1: Hello, and welcome to another edition of The Brains Trust. And without further ado, let's bring on the pickle jars and meet tonight's brains, who are the cerebral cortex and frontal lobes of Sir Norman Smoth, head keeper at the Liberal Party's headquarters, the medulla oblongata and olfactory bulbs of Dame Enoch Elaborate Sentence Construction, now completing his second book, and shortly expecting to start reading a third. And finally, we were hoping to have the complete brain of Eddie Waring. But unfortunately, it's got lost in the layer of dust on top of the table. So, let's just get straight on now, and may we have our first question.
5: Can I see the VAT, Inspector, please?
7: Yes, of course. What can I do for you?
5: Well, I've been having a little bit of a teensy-weensy degree of a hell of a lot of bloody trouble with my VAT, you see.
7: Yes, of course. What can I do for you?
5: Well, that's it. I rather wanted you to clear up a couple of points that I'm...
7: Yes, of course. What can I do for you?
5: Pardon?
7: Yes, of course. What can I do for you?
5: What?
7: Yes, of course. What can I do for you? Yes, of course. What can I do for you? Yes, of course.
0: Very sorry about that. He had been exposed to VAT for rather a long time.
5: Oh, I see.
0: Anyway, you must be Mr. Prendergast. Come about your tax returns.
5: Actually, my name is Sims. I wanted to talk to the VAT inspector.
0: Yes, yes, you've come to the right place, Mr. Prendergast. I am he. My name is Prendergast.
5: Sorry. My name is Sims.
0: Fine. Pardon?
5: Sims. My name is Sims.
0: Sims?
5: Yes, Sims. It's spelt S-I-M-M-S, but pronounced Sims.
0: Oh, dear.
5: And I wanted to see you about all these VAT forms you keep sending me.
0: Oh, dear.
5: Look, this is the one I got this morning. Look, the VAT on your buttocks is now overdue. Unless you remit to us 8% of your sit-upon within 7 days, we will have no alternative but to send you letters in red ink and finally to instigate proceedings for seizing your bottom.
0: Oh, dear.
5: Then there's all these others. Look, like this one. Look, here, look at this. According to this, I've got to pay VAT on each time I've sniffed my armpits between January the 21st and May the 30th. And unless my armpits are registered as self-billing agencies, I've got to stuff reclamation invoices into my shirt sleeves to get the money back. It's absolutely absurd. And it says at the bottom here, look, it says, you must stay up all night, 3 times a week, write lots of numbers on bits of paper, and then send us all your money. Otherwise, our inspectors are empowered to burn your house down, saw your grandmother up into little bits, and do nasty things to you with a red-hot poker. I mean, I've just never heard of anything like it. So, you see, it's really...
0: Not Prendergast at all, then.
5: Getting me down. What?
0: Your name is not Prendergast at all.
5: I told you it's not Prendergast, it's Sims. Look, what is all this business about being called Prendergast?
0: Now, don't worry. I'm sure we can soon clear this up swiftly and efficiently. Excuse me just one moment. Miss Prendergast?
8: Yes, Mr. Hastings?
0: Will you get me the forms for change of name by deed poll, please? Sims to Prendergast?
8: Right away, Mr. Hastings.
5: What are you doing? I don't want to change my name. Will you stop all this absurd obsession with people's names being Prendergast?
0: Oh, very well, if that's the way you want it. But I have to tell you that under the Customs and Excise Act of 1974, I am empowered at this juncture to talk absurd.
5: What?
9: Oh, I've had enough of this.
0: So have I.
10: And so have we. And we're happy to say that we are now able to return you to the proper introduction to the life of Sir Isaac Newton.
11: Science in the 1600s. A steamy melting pot of primitive mystical experiments, strange half-formed ideas of weird, grotesque sorcery, and something else that nicely finishes off this sentence. In 1635, young Emily Dickinson left her home in Barnsley and went to Lyv. Shortly afterwards, she married a blacksmith, settled down, had 5 children, then got up again. Her husband, however, had a young son, Isaac, by another marriage, that of Albert and Doris Newton of Budley Salterton. And when he was old enough to read lines, young Isaac Newton would come home from school to his dear old northern parents.
12: Hey, look, 'tis our young son, Dr. Newton, back from school. Now then, young doctor, how did he get on at school today?
13: Aye, did he learn anything interesting?
14: Well, it was the same as usual, really. I can't understand it. You know, I'm the only boy there under 45.
13: Lad, that's taking the mickey. Only to boy there under 45?
14: Yes. You see, the school's always full of these young lady teachers with no clothes on.
12: No, but

0: all of these young lady teachers with no clothes on.
1: No clothes on?
0: Yes. They just keep lying about on top of things.
1: What sort of things, young doctor?
0: Well, men and that. And the only thing they ever teach you is something called Want a Nice Time, dearie. Never such a funny school. And anyway, this morning, one of the young lady teachers with no clothes on took me into her room and we had this ever so strange private tutorial.
1: Yeah, and what did thou learn from that?
0: Well, I'm not sure, but she says I can go up into the seniors next week.
2: It just sounds like a reaper funny sort of school, that, our wife.
1: Aye. Are you sure you've been going to right building, young doctor? 25 Brothel Street.
3: We interrupt this program to annoy you. Yes? Oh. Yes, right. Well, we're sorry about the rather sustained, smut-orientated feel of this documentary on Sir Isaac Newton. But we're hoping to put this right now, as we've just heard that the Metropolitan Police Vice Squad have now withdrawn as co-sponsors, as they are too busy doing something else. 19 years apiece, in fact. And their place has been taken by the Malcolm Muggeridge Appreciation Simpletons. So, at last, we can expect a realistic version of this most fascinating story about how Newton discovered gravity.
4: Diary of Sir Isaac Newton. January the 1st. Went out, satteth beneath a pear tree. A pear falleth on my head. Discovereth not the law of gravity today. Came home. January the 2nd. Went out, satteth beneath a banana tree. A banana falleth on my head. Discovereth not the law of gravity today. Came home. January the 3rd. Went out, satteth beneath a brass monkey.
3: I think it may be some time before we actually get to the bit where Newton discovers gravity. So, in the meantime, here is a...
5: There will now be a short intermission.
6: Yes, the carry-on gang are back. In another wild and wacky spoof, they'll have you splitting your sides, bursting your lungs, slashing your wrists, in fact, doing anything rather than watch their new film. And what a knee-slapper it is, as Peter Rogers and Sophocles get together to present their latest bust blocker, Carry On, Oedipus Rex. Once again, it's a laugh a minute with Kenneth Nostrils as Oedipus's father, Mr. Rex.
7: Oedipus, what on earth do you think you're doing? You go blind.
6: Yes, laugh as never before, again or during, when you see Miss Barbara fall out at any moment as Oedipus's mother, Mrs. Rex.
8: Well, young Oedipus, I've just been to see the doctor and I've got some good news and some bad news.
9: Really, Mother? What's the good news?
8: You're gonna have a little brother.
9: And the bad news?
8: You're gonna have a son.
9: Okay.
6: Yes, from the people who brought you Walt Disney's I, Claudius.
10: Your Majesty, it's Augustus, Germanicus, Julius, Marcellus, Posthumus, Livia, Caligula, Tiberius, Agrippina, Gaius, and Lucius. They're all...
1: Yes?
10: They're all gonna be all right.
6: Yes, Carry On, Oedipus Rex, the sensation that's breaking all records at the box office but not doing too well in cinemas, coming soon to this intermission.

0: of gravity today. Came home. October the 24th. Went out, satteth beneath a watermelon tree. A watermelon falleth on my head. Discovereth not the law of gravity today. Came home. October the 25th. Went out. Sized up the 17th and satteth beneath a pomegranate tree with a dogleg to the left and just two or three stretches of rough between tee off and the green. A pomegranate falleth on my head, but endest up bunkered. And short of chipping it over in one stroke, I hath lost mine chance of a birdie three to discover the law of gravity. Came home.
1: Well, we should point out here that the Malcolm Muggeridge Appreciation Simpletons have now pulled out of the documentary, and their share of the sponsorship has been taken over by a well-known firm who make golf equipment and specialise in rubber manufacture, and whose name we're not allowed to mention for reasons of advertising, although we can tell you it has six letters and begins with D. And rhymes with Sprunlop. So, as we leave Newton for a moment struggling to pull off his law of gravity, let's just see what's happening over on the 13th green, where a television company is about to start a special board meeting for an Eagle 2.
2: Your managing director of television production is calling, Lord Russian Emmy Gray.
3: What?
2: I said your managing director of television...
3: I heard what you said. What sort of a setup do you call that? You call that an introduction? I want it bigger. Remember, this is a low Russian emigre production.
2: Yes, sir.
4: And behold... Through the microcosmic gravitations of myriad particles of molecular matter, pulsating through the glimmering galaxies stretching outwards from infinity, come the words of he who seeks from afar the end of a quest for information, thirsting for the omniscient knowledge that only his all-wise master can provide.
3: Tell him I'm out.
2: Yes, sir.
3: And send in my two executive yes men, will you?
2: Yes, Lord Russian emigre.
3: Oh, come in, boys. Pull up a gentile. Look. Everything going all right?
5: Yed.
3: What? I said everything going all right.
5: Yaus.
3: Yaus? Yed? What is all this?
1: I'm sorry, sir. He's only a trainee yes man. He hasn't quite got the hang of it yet.
3: Look, never mind about all that. Look, I've got this great idea for a new series.
5: Yes, kidding?
3: Oh, shut up. Listen. Listen. There's this man, see, born in a stable. A stable, got that? Big star overhead, nice choirs, shepherds and things. Then, these three kings turn up bringing him beautiful gifts at cost, naturally. Now, when he grows up, he has these 12 followers. And he becomes ever so popular until one day, at the height of it all, he gets run over by a steamroller. What do you think?
1: Great.
3: Exactly. It came to me in the bath last night. Now, look, that's not all. I'm getting William Shakespeare in to write the script.
5: But, sir, isn't he dead?
3: Money is no object. Then for the title role, I see Elizabeth Taylor.
1: Great.
3: Yeg.
1: But surely you said the hero was a man.
3: That's right. I got a brother, Jaime, does great alterations. No smarter mine. No. The biggest thing yet, I've decided to fly to Hollywood tomorrow and get Marlon Brando as the stable.
1: Great.
5: The stable, sir, but the stable is just a big, inanimate mass of stone standing in a field.
3: Yes, you're right. Perhaps the standing in the field bit might be too difficult for him, yes. I knew it all along.
4: I should have got someone without sin to cast the first stone.
3: Lucky I used the standing for that joke. Look. Anyway, boys, this is the best bit. Guess who I got for the three kings?
1: Who?
3: Fred Astaire and Ginger Rogers. What's the matter? You don't think they're big enough?
5: Well, it's not that, sir. It's just that they seem a bit... well, unsuitable.
3: Unsuitable? What do you mean, unsuitable?
1: I think what Frimson means, sir, is that Fred Astaire and Ginger Rogers are numerically, well, two.
6: whereas the three kings are numerically 1, 2, 3, sir.
3: What do you mean, numerically 2?
6: Well, there's only 2 of them, sir.
3: Oh, I see. You mean after tax.
5: No, sir. Sir, they're only 2 to start with.
3: Oh, well, no problem. Look, I'll change the casting. They can be the 4 shepherds instead.
1: Well, we're very sorry to break off this interesting golf tournament, but we must rush you straight back now to the life of Sir Isaac Newton, because the big moment is just coming up.
0: December the 14th. Went out, satteth beneath an apple tree. A grapefruit falleth on my head. Discovereth I was sitting too close to a grapefruit tree. Discovereth not the law of gravity today. Came home.
7: So close.
5: I think this could be it.
0: December the 15th. Satteth beneath an apple tree, which bordereth not upon any grapefruit trees or fruit trees of any other denomination, excepteth that of the apple variety. An apple falleth on my head.
1: Here he comes, here he comes.
0: Discovereth the law of gravity. Came home. December the 16th. Went out, satteth beneath a loganberry tree. Loganberry falleth on my head. Discovereth not the law of gravity today. Came home. December the 17th.
4: Well, that ends this week's amazing course in Newtonian physics. You've been listening to a special live outside broadcast from the Throat and Funnel Public House in Croydon, where Joe Kendall, Chris Emmett, Nigel Rees and Fred Harris just succeeded in combining Newton's principle with the piston principle. But they're hoping to recover in time for next week. Gravitate towards the scripts of Andrew Marshall and David Renwick, as used regularly by producer John Lloyd of Europe. See you next week, folks, and happy dynamic living!

0: Oh, ho, ho, ho, ho, ho, ho, ho, ho, ho, ho, ho, ha, ha, ha, ha, ha, ha, ha, ha, ha, ha, ha, ha, ha, ha.
1: Enough of that rubbish! And the next card comes from Mr. Norman Low Shock Resistance of Bishop Stratford, who has requested that this program gets off the air immediately! Well, I am afraid the BBC Record Library couldn't manage that! So instead, I am going to blow myself up! Goodbye, children, everywhere!
2: David Irving is now appearing rather silly.
3: Good heavens. Do you realize that there was no reference at all to Eric Pode of Croydon, darling?
4: Pardon, darling?
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0: 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They really do know what they like. Tibby. 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
8: A life of bliss. Being the biography of Bachelor Bliss, with Brenda Bruce as his married sister Anne, Colin Gordon as brother-in-law Tony, Muriel Pavlo as girlfriend Tina, and George Cole as the shy young man himself, David Alexander Bliss. How does Bliss react to the modern and often controversial attitude surrounding marriage? Despite, or perhaps prompted by, the fascinating confusion of our previous conversations, I spoke to him earlier in the week.
9: Well, it seems odd asking a bachelor about marriage.
8: I know, but I was hoping to bring up the rather delicate question of... how can I put it without upsetting you?
9: Oh, hello, Mr. Embarrassment himself.
8: The question of that complete premarital relationship, sometimes referred to as...
9: As a trial marriage.
8: There's been a great deal of talk about the subject, so would it be too much if I asked you your views?
9: No, because you would say that is my view.
8: Well,
9: there's been a great deal too much talk about the subject.
8: Turning to marriage itself, would you consider there's any situation in which a husband might be forgiven for being unfaithful?
9: No, because I feel it's vital for anyone in my situation to consider getting married first.
8: And are you considering that now?
9: Oh, no, wait a second. I'm sorry, that's a personal matter.
8: Yeah, but if I may take the liberty of saying so, you do seem particularly drawn to your present girlfriend.
9: Oh, yes, you can take the liberty of saying that.
8: And of suggesting the feeling's mutual?
9: Well, I like to think so, but look, as I'm in the dark about that myself, I really feel that's all we can say.
8: What?
9: Well, that I'd like to draw her to me and make suggestions in the dark. Mm. I like the feeling when we're close and look forward to taking liberties. I wish you'd stop asking these questions.
8: I wish I could resist the temptation. It could lead to me getting the push. Back to the present and over to his married sister's house for Rogue Husband.
9: No, Psyche, you keep still till I finish drying you. Anne doesn't want muddy paw marks all over the kitchen.
10: I don't want muddy paw marks all over the kitchen, David.
9: Yeah, no, that's just what I said.
10: And I don't want you traipsing around in those muddy shoes, either.
9: Well, I get the feeling something's upset you.
10: I can't imagine why you feel that.
9: Well, I'm traipsing around in my stocking feet. Oh, what are you making?
10: Lemon meringue pie.
9: Oh, jolly good. If I've got a favourite... No, I know something's wrong. You'd never find that in a cookery book.
10: What?
9: Crack 3 eggs against the basin, throw away, and stir shells vigorously into mixture.
10: Oh, blast. Oh, come on. Come and help me lay the table in the other room.
9: Yes, okay, you can come too.
10: Shut the door, Poppet. It's cold in here. Tablecloth in the top drawer there.
9: Yes, right up. As soon as I've put my other shoes on. And they should be... Ah, yes, here they are. Oh, Tony working late again tonight?
10: No. No, not tonight. You do the table, Matt. I'll do the knives.
9: Yeah, and what's upset you? Is it, you know, anything to do with me?
10: No, of course not.
9: Tony? Tony, I could tell you wasn't exactly in favour by the way you've laid his place. You put 2 knives for him.
10: Well, what's wrong with that?
9: On each side. And 2 more at the top. Highly symbolic.
10: Yes, it is, Tony.
9: You weren't going to tell me about it?
10: No point.
9: Well, sometimes helps to confide in someone.
10: Yes, but I'd better not.
9: Oh, come now, I'm your brother. Surely you must know you can trust me not to say anything. Ask a silly question, I'm lucky I didn't get a rude answer. Only remember, Tony had to work late last Thursday night. And what you told me about Mrs. Gosling.
10: What did I tell you?
9: Well, she said that a friend of a friend of a friend of a friend of hers, 10 times removed, and a friend whose friend, saw Tony in that restaurant in his office.
10: The Fatty Cat.
9: Having dinner with the girl who started working for him a month or so ago, Beverly...
10: Miss Watson.
9: Yes. Well, I just hope you're not secretly worrying about that. Because at the time, you said Mrs. Gosling was a compulsive gossip, and you didn't believe a word of it.
10: Tony was also supposed to be working late last night, and I do believe Deborah Howard.
9: But you don't mean...
10: She saw Tony feeding Miss Watson's face in the fatted calf last night.
9: I see. Well, at least I don't see. I mean, that doesn't prove anything. Perhaps they were working hard at the office and popped across there for a quick bite to eat.
10: They were in there for 2 hours.
9: Well, perhaps Devil is a slow eater.
10: It would be nice to think she was slow at something.
9: No, listen, Anne, don't jump to conclusions. I'm sure there's a perfectly simple explanation.
10: Oh, yes, there is. Ever see a film called The 7-Year Itch?
9: No, but I know what it was about.
10: That's the explanation.
9: But you and Tony have been married for 16 years.
10: I know, so you can imagine what a state he's in by now. Twice as bad and 2 years over. It's true, too.
9: Oh, not of Tony.
10: Of Tony or anybody else.
9: I'm sure you've got nothing to worry about.
10: I'm sure you're right. Come on, let's finish laying the table.
9: What? What are you going to do about it, Anne? I mean, are you going to...
10: Tell Tony I know about Beverly? Not likely. Fatal. Why?
9: I've had a sudden terrifying thought.
10: I've told you about it.
9: That's the thought.
10: Now, listen, Poppet, you've let things slip out before, but this could be serious. You mustn't even mention Beverly's name.
9: Oh, don't worry. Don't you worry. I won't even ask him if he's had a good day at the office.
10: I'm afraid it won't be easy. Know the expression, conscience talking?
9: Yes?
10: Tony shouts. He was first seen feeding Miss Watson's face last Thursday night. Friday evening, brings me home a box of chocolates. Conscience.
9: Well, not necessarily. He has been known to buy you a box before.
10: Yes, but not one with drawers of chocolates and big enough to be used as a dressing table.
9: You're right, it was a size. What's that got to do with...
10: Come to think of it, he was seen out with her again last night. My bet for this evening would be flowers. Enough to start a florist.
9: Yes, but what's all this got to do with me? I mean, why should it make it more complicated?
10: He's got a guilt complex about dear little Beverly. Can't stop himself talking about her. Best receptionist I've ever had. Nice girl, too. Completely.
9: Oh, okay, I get the point. He's bound to mention her. What on earth do I say?
10: Anything to stop him. You're taking Tina to the pictures tonight. Took Psyche for a long walk. Could do with a drink if he's having one. Anything.
9: Well, except the last two. No walk, and I don't drink.
10: Well, then you better start. It'll steady your nerves. You've had a sherry before now.
9: Would it take more than that to steady them? Morphia's more the mark.
10: It's all gone. I had the last shot when Deborah told me about last night. I know. Look, you see even paper. If you're going to have to keep on changing the subject...
9: It might be an idea to have a few in reserve. Good thinking, Robin. Now then, let's see. Bank robbers get away with £20,000. Well, comes a day when there's no bank robbery and the front page will be blank.
10: Peer to wed fashion model, 25-year-old Shirley Summers, who announced her engagement today to 82-year-old millionaire Lord Cabot, said, I don't think the difference in age matters. Yet she looks on it as a downright advantage. Now, what else is there?
9: Prime Minister's speech.
10: Whoever heard of a Prime Minister who didn't?
9: Film Park calls for Starlet to appear...
10: To appear in nude. Now, that would interest Tony.
9: Yes, but let's face it, I'm not the man to handle her. Not the man to handle that sort of nude. No news.
10: Never mind, you've got enough subjects to be going on with. Do you know something? I'm glad I have told you all about it. And you know, I suppose it is just conceivable that there is a simple explanation. Or is it that...
4: Hello there.
9: Oh, hello, Tony.
10: Hello, darling.
4: No, psyche, get down. For you, darling.
10: Oh, Tony, how sweet of you. Look, David.
9: I say, what a lovely shop of flowers.
10: I'll just go put them in water straight away if I can find a bath big enough. Thank you, darling. They're gorgeous and they're such a surprise.
4: Well, David, old lad, how does it feel to be a gentleman of leisure?
9: Well, not much point in being on leave in this weather.
4: Something like that.
9: How went your... apart from the office?
4: Apart from?
9: I mean, did you... Out of the office?
4: Up to my eyes at the moment, can't get through the word in the time.
9: I know. You were feeding terribly hard last night. They're facing terribly late. They're working.
4: Hello, I must concentrate. Every slip tells its own story.
9: Oh, a simple enough story behind that. I was thinking about supper. You have been working hard lately, though.
4: Yes, at least I'm lucky with staff, particularly this new girl, Beverly.
9: There seems to be no end to these bank robberies.
4: Bank robbery?
9: They're in tonight's paper.
4: I haven't seen it.
9: Well, apparently they got away with 20,000 receptionists. Hey, look, here. Headline.
4: And the story behind that slip?
9: Simple again. You were talking about your receptionist.
4: Best I've ever had. Nice girl, too. Completely.
9: Yeah, nice. Say, what about 82-year-old Lord Paddock?
4: What about him?
9: The wed 25-year-old fashion model. Second column, middle of the page. No, I mean, I know the aristocracy needs blood, but if you ask me, you should have thought of that before. not that I think that age is all that important myself, but you've got to look ahead, haven't you? After all, a woman's still young and active, even at 50. And by that time, he'll be...
4: 107.
9: Cold, too. Yesterday was the coldest day on record since 1924. Fourth column, small paragraph at the bottom. And don't forget, winter's not over yet either. So there you are. It could go on for another month.
4: So could you, by the sound of it.
9: No, but honestly, though, Tony, just imagine getting away with 20,000 watsons.
4: 20,000 pounds. There wouldn't, by any chance, be something on your mind.
9: You know me. Complete blank.
4: Nothing to do with Miss Watson.
9: No, I told you. It was just you happened to mention her.
4: I happen to be impressed with the girl's work. She's intelligent. She's got a
9: style. I say, what about the Prime Minister appearing in the news?
4: The Prime Minister...
9: Speaking to Beverly in the news. Speaking to her on top of the column. Prime Minister speaks. Top of first column.
4: All right. All right. What's Anne been saying about Miss Watson?
9: Why should she say anything about her?
4: Several reasons. Beverly happens to be quite an attractive kid. I happen to have worked late a couple of nights. Anne happens to be even more suspicious than most.
9: No, wait, Tony. I can't go along with that.
4: Don't give a damn whether you go along with it or not. I know how Anne's mind works. It wouldn't surprise me if she was even suspicious because I brought her home a few chocolates the other evening.
9: Oh, come now, that doesn't even make sense. Obviously.
4: Why obviously?
9: Well, you have been known to buy her a box of chocolates before. So why on earth should she suspect that dressing table? There's a particular conscience.
4: But
9: I can't say I see it at all.
4: See what?
9: What possible connection it can have with Beverly's drawers. No, no, what connection, the... I could do with a morphia if you're having one. Do with a drink.
4: You don't drink?
9: No, but it'll steady my nerves. I have had a shot before now.
4: Should have been shot before now. And as a matter of interest, why do your nerves need steadying? It wouldn't be because Anne's been poisoning your mind against young Beverly and you're afraid of letting the cat out of the bag.
9: Shut up, Psyche. No, it's just an expression. Anne's not in the habit of saying poisonous things about people, Tony. About dear little Beverly or anybody else.
4: You don't expect me to believe you.
9: I don't expect you to believe anything. Not a word I say. But you know, you admitted Beverly's attractive.
4: What if I did?
9: It's only natural for a wife to be a bit suspicious. Any wife. So I really don't see what the dickens you're kicking up such a fuss about.
4: Ever tried a vodka?
9: Who, me? No, sherry's my limit.
4: Well, be a devil and break the limit. You won't even taste it in tomato juice. I should have a bottle or two of that in. Ah, yes. I don't mind admitting, you know. I can't get used to this new you hitting back.
9: Well, I'm sorry, Tony,
4: but your old chap, don't apologize. You're right. It's only... say when.
9: When? Yeah, and plenty of tomato juice.
4: I don't want to kill it. Now, what was I saying? Oh, yes, you're right. It's only natural for Anne to be a bit suspicious about the girl. One bloody Mary.
9: Oh, gosh, don't tell me you've been going out with her, too.
4: That's what the drink's called. And I couldn't be more interested in the two.
9: To what?
4: You said going out with her, too. Has Anne suggested I've been going out with Miss Watson?
9: No, of course not.
4: Are you suggesting it, then?
9: Well, I don't know what I'm suggesting, Tony. I don't know what I'm saying. I don't know whether I'm coming or going. But I can guess. I'll go upstairs and pack.
4: No. Wait. Now, look, old lad, I've been under a bit of a strain lately, you know, at the office, but still, there's no excuse for blowing my top. I'm sorry, Dave.
9: Oh, don't silly.
4: And here's to the new no-holds-barred you. Cheers.
9: Cheers, Tony.
4: What did you say this drink was called?
9: A Bloody Mary. Well, I'll tell you one thing.
4: What?
9: This is the last time I'll be going out with her. Hello, Gina.
11: Hello, honey. In you come. At what time does the big picture start?
9: Oh, not till 8:10.
11: Oh, good. Then you can leave for another 10 minutes or so, and Sheila's just popped into the bar.
9: Sheila? Oh, I see. You mean she's coming with us?
11: No. I mean, we're virtually alone in the flat. Overcoat off.
9: Well, I thought you wanted to go to the picture.
11: Yes, but we don't have to go straight away, do we? And in case you missed it first time round, we're not likely to be disturbed. Yes, I'll help you off.
9: With what?
11: Your overcoat. Terribly vague tonight.
9: No, it's quite dry out now, actually.
11: That's not what I said, but never mind. Sit down, darling. I'm not sure we've got anything in the flat, but would you like a drink?
9: Oh, no, thanks. Don't you start. I've had enough trouble with Bloody Mary.
11: That doesn't sound like you. And who's Mary?
9: Oh, she's just a drink, I know. Oh, you see, I don't drink.
11: Oh, no, of course not. That was my fault then. Hello. Looks as if I'm losing my hold over you.
9: How do you mean?
11: I hardly expected you to sit on that small armchair.
9: Oh, well, that's okay. Don't worry. It's fine for me.
11: How about the sofa, though?
9: Yes, I know. It's a jolly nice design.
11: Come and sit on the sofa, and I can sit beside you. Close beside you. See? Isn't that better?
9: Yes, jolly comfortable.
11: Something on your mind?
9: No, nothing.
11: Must be me, then. I know. I'm wearing a new perfume. Now.
9: Yes, but not all that badly. Oh, your perfume.
11: Yes. Smell it. Behind my ear. Take a long, deep breath.
9: Mmm. Very nice.
11: I shall take it back to the shop in the morning. The name promised far more than that. Still, if at first you don't succeed, we're sitting here together on the sofa, not likely to be disturbed because Sheila's in the bath. So what do you see as the next move?
9: She'll get out of the bath and dry herself.
11: I'm still not getting through to you.
9: Getting what through to me?
11: The idea, that's what. And for about the fifth time, too. So here goes. Got it this time?
9: Yes, it's about 10 to 8.
11: What's on your mind, David? And don't say nothing, because for some vague, obtuse reason, I wouldn't believe you.
9: Well, it's a bit tricky, really.
11: Something you'd rather not tell me?
9: No, can't tell you. I'm sorry, Tina, but...
11: Oh, don't be silly. I don't mind. As long as it's got nothing to do with that ex-girlfriend of yours you bumped into last week.
9: Oh, no, honestly, it's got nothing to do with Beverly. Let her with Joy.
11: Beverly?
9: Oh, you wouldn't know her.
11: Tony's receptionist.
9: How on earth?
11: Did he mention her when I was round there one evening? Is she pretty?
9: Oh, yes, she's pretty, all right.
11: Prettier than me?
9: Oh, good gracious, there's no comparison. I mean, it's like comparing, Venus de Milo with the Albert Hall.
11: Which am I?
9: You know which. Beverly may be attractive, but, well, at the risk of repeating myself...
11: Please, feel free to.
9: You're the loveliest Hall I've ever seen. You're the loveliest girl. And I mean that, Albert, really I do. Tina, really I do. Gosh. Aren't you wearing a new perfume?
11: Yes, I forgot to mention it.
9: Oh, gosh, it's certainly potent. Darling Tina.
11: Whoa there. I don't understand. I don't want to pry, only... how can I put it? I'm not saying I wouldn't mind, because I would. But if you ever wanted to go out with someone else, darling, you're free to.
9: No, you've got it all wrong. It isn't me that's interested in Beverly. It's Tony. He's twice been spotted. Trust me, I've told you after all. Well, you may as well know the rest now. Tony's twice been spotted feeding Beverly's face at the fatted calf when he was supposed to be working late.
11: Oh, lumber.
9: Anne's reaction exactly. Not mine, though. I'm sure there's a perfectly simple explanation. I made up my mind what I'm going to do about it, too. I've got it all planned.
11: Planned?
9: Tony's got a business lunch appointment tomorrow. Now, I happen to know Beverly's alone in the office between 1:30 and 2:30. I'm going down there to have a little talk with her. And I'm going
11: No, darling, you mustn't. You can't do that. It's dynamite.
9: Oh, it's dynamite now.
11: But supposing she tells Tony, he'll accuse you of spying on him.
9: Well, there's a risk of that, I admit, but that's for me to worry about. But don't you see, this could cause serious trouble between Tony and Anne.
11: That's the risk I'm worrying about. Anyway, you're far too shy a person to tackle...
9: No, it's no good, Tina. My mind's made up. Because I really do believe there's a simple explanation, and I intend to find out what it is. Now then, where were we? Oh, yes, the new perfume. Potent, all right. But wasted. After all, if I kiss you, Sheila's bound to come bounding in from the kitchen.
11: Except that she's in the bath.
9: I say, is she really? Well, you might have told me before. Darling Albert.
11: Oh, after that, I hardly have the heart to tell you.
9: Tell me what?
11: I'm not Albert. I'm expecting Mr. Fellows back at any minute, and I'll tell him you rang the moment he comes in. Goodbye. Strangers in the night.
9: Hello, Beverly.
11: Oh, hello, David. Say, Mr. Fellows is not back from lunch yet, but...
9: I didn't come to see Tony, Beverly. I came to see you.
11: Me?
9: Yes, you.
11: Please take a seat. Behind you.
9: Well, thanks. Now, listen, Beating. I'm not going to Beverly about the bush. Listen, Beverly, I'm not going to beat about the bush. I'm not the type, and anyway...
11: Like a cup of coffee. I've got some left over from my lunch.
9: No, thanks.
11: It won't take me a sec to eat it up.
9: You know, no coffee. As I was saying, I am not going to beat about the bush. These things are far better...
11: Oh, God, I just noticed, and it can't be very comfortable for
9: me. No, listen, Beverly. We're not going to get anywhere if you keep interrupting.
11: I know, but you're sitting on the waste paper basket.
9: Well, never mind what I'm sitting on, just... Oh, so I am. I thought it was a bit on the low side. Now, as I was saying, I'm not going to beat about the bush.
11: Just as well. You'd have flattened it by now.
9: No, look, Beverly, this is no joking matter. You know, in fact, it's a very serious matter, and it's far better for it to be brought out into the open. So I'll come straight to the point. The point is, what's going on between you and Is there anything going on between you and... Not that I think there is, for a moment, but when it comes to the point, I mean, I think perhaps I'll change my mind after all and have that cup of morphia. Cup of coffee.
11: I think perhaps you'd better. I couldn't be more fascinated, though. What are you trying to say?
9: What's going on between you and Mr. Fellows?
11: Between me and... I'd like to know what you mean by that.
9: Now, it's no use, Beverly. I know all about it.
11: What do you know?
9: That Tony's twice been seen fattening your face in the spotted calf. Twice been seen in the fatted calf feeding your spotty face. You've been spotted together at feeding time.
11: I see what you mean now. And I'm livid, David. Not for myself, but Tony, Mr. Fellows. He couldn't have been kinder, and you had the cheek to suggest even to think...
9: Ah, then I'm right. There is a simple explanation.
11: Yes, there is.
9: I thought so all along, honestly. I thought you couldn't tell me what...
11: Last Thursday night, I'd had a row with my fiancé, broken off my engagement. Tony, Mr. Fellows, found me crying, took me across to the fatted calf, and, well, just talked to me like a father.
9: And the night before last, I suppose he...
11: Found me crying again.
9: Oh, gosh, I can't tell you how happy I am to hear that, Beverly. I mean, that is, I'm sorry about your fiancé, obviously. Only...
11: Oh, that's okay. We've made it up. Leaving here at the end of the month and getting married.
9: Oh, it's marvellous. Marvellous all round. And all my beating about the bush routine must have sounded completely foreign.
11: Doubled up.
9: Look, Beverly, I hate asking you this, but I'd rather...
11: Mr. Fellows didn't know you'd been here. I shouldn't wonder. Okay, then. As it's you. Better hurry up and drink your coffee, though.
9: Well, it's a bit too hot at the moment. Anyway, don't worry. I know Tony's business lunches, and they always go on till about 3.
11: It was cancelled.
9: Oh, good gracious, yes. And sometimes even later, but... Cancelled? Thanks, Beverly. That's the nicest cup of scalded tongue I've ever had. Over coffee. And then, Beverly, thanks for, you know...
11: Tony, quickly, out that door, down the emergency stairs.
9: Right, goodbye.
11: Bye.
12: Who is that who... Who just went out, Beverly?
11: Oh, I don't know, sir. He got the wrong office.
12: Why let him go out through the fire exit?
11: Gone, before I could explain.
12: I only caught a glimpse of him, but from the back...
11: Oh, it wasn't anybody you know, Mr. Fellows. He found us foreign.
12: Foreign?
11: Dutch, I think. But why, David? Why?
9: Well, I felt somebody had to find out the truth about Beverly. There was obviously a danger of it affecting your marriage, and there was just no telling where it might end.
13: Here and tonight, by the sound of it. What did Beverly say when she rang up this afternoon?
9: That she was pretty sure Tony suspected it was me who ran out through the emergency exit.
13: Oh, my sainted aunt. Don't you see what he's going to think that I put you up to spying on him?
9: I'm sorry, Anne. I meant well.
13: That should be your epitaph, and soon. Don't forget I said that. It was horrid. You'll have to deny you were there, that's all. Deny it through thick and thin, and you'll have to have an alibi.
9: Oh, I know. I thought of that. I can say I had lunch with Tina.
13: Yes, all right. But you'll have to stick to your story, whatever he says. Do you understand? So let's get down to details. Now, where can you say you had lunch with Tina?
9: At the fatty calf.
13: Nincompoop.
9: Nincompoop, right. That's the last place. I know. At Il Natale. That's a little Italian restaurant near Tina's office. And I have had lunch with her there once.
13: Time you met and how long you spent over your meal.
9: Oh, good gracious. It's so long ago now. I haven't the foggiest idea exactly what this... Oh, today you mean. Nincompoop again. Let's see now. Picked her up at her office at 1 o'clock. Walked along to Il Natale. Sat at a corner table. Had the luck to be served by a jovial, paunchy little waiter called Gino. Both had risotto alla Milanese, left about 2:15, and I walked her back to her office. Convincing enough?
13: Impressive.
9: Oh, jolly good. Especially as I made up paunchy little Gino. Nice touch, though, I said. Well, that reminds me. I've started to tackle the problem of getting Tina to back me up. Left a message for her to contact me urgently. So there you are. We might just get a...
13: For a million.
9: Home early, and I don't need 3 guesses to realize why. Now, don't forget what you said, that you're going to stay at my side all evening.
14: Hello there.
13: Hello, darling. What? You're home early.
14: Yes, but I brought some work back with me.
9: Well, how went your day, apart from the office, Tony?
14: I mean, did I manage to get out at all? No. Apart from having a quick jar and a sandwich at the pub around the corner. And how about you, David?
9: I had lunch with a little Italian. with Paunchy Tina. With Tina.
14: Good restaurant, eh?
9: Yes, near Tina's office. First rate, actually.
14: What's it called?
9: Ill Nincompoop.
14: And where did the nincompoop come in, present company accepted?
13: Well, I just called him back because he forgot to bring me something back from the shop.
14: What time did you meet her?
9: Picked her up at the office about 1 o'clock, walked along to Il Natale, sat at a corner table, and were both made up by a jovial little waiter called Gina.
14: I'm sure you both look very pretty.
9: Pretty?
14: You said made up.
9: No, I think you must have misheard me, Tony. I mean, why on earth should I say that when we hadn't even quarreled?
14: You said you were made up by a waiter called Gino. And I can't say I'm surprised. Because, David, I've got a pretty shrewd idea that you didn't have lunch with Tina today, that you weren't at an Italian restaurant, and that the whole story's a pack of lies.
10: Oh, now, tell me, darling, you really have got a suspicious mind.
9: Yes, and you're certainly wrong this time. I haven't been within miles of your office.
12: Did I say you had?
9: No, but you made it pretty clear you didn't believe I was where I was. So, well, it stands to reason you must think you saw me somewhere else.
10: And as you never went further than the pub round the corner, darling, it follows it must have been somewhere near your office.
12: Somebody at the front door, Anne.
9: No, we'll answer it together. I'll answer it and leave you two together. I'm sure you've got lots to row about. Talk about.
10: Hello, darling.
9: Tina, I say, come along in.
10: What's your urgent message? So I thought
9: you couldn't have turned up at a better moment. Look, I haven't got time to explain, but we had lunch together at Il Natale. 1:30, corner table. Okay? Oh. Then here we go. In you go, darling. It's Tina.
10: Hello.
15: Hello, Tina.
9: As a matter of fact, we were just talking about you, darling.
10: Oh, really?
9: Yes. I was just telling Tony what a delicious alibi we had together today. Delicious lunch. Mm.
10: Yes, well, why not take Tina into the other room, Poppet? The fire is on.
9: Yes, right up.
10: See you both before I go.
12: So it was David snooping around the office at lunchtime.
10: Yes.
12: And it goes without saying that you put him up to it.
10: No, but I might be forgiven if I had. You've been seen having dinner with Beverly Watson on 2 separate occasions, Tony.
12: So what if I have? The poor kid was upset about the...
10: Because she quarreled with her fiancé, I know, but why pretend you were working late?
12: Oh, for heaven's sake, I should have thought that was obvious enough. Would you believe me if I told you the truth?
10: I'd try to, Tony. Really, I would, and I think you might have tried telling me.
12: Yes, I suppose I should. Sorry, Anne.
10: Oh, that's all right, I understand. Only, well, are you sure that's all there was to it?
12: Oh,
10: No. Don't get cross again, because I've just got to ask you. Are you sure you weren't attracted to Beverly, and that if the situation had been different, it might just conceivably have gone further?
12: I don't know. I honestly don't know.
10: Oh, darling, I'm so glad you said that. I'm so very glad, because after all, you are only human. And yet saying that somehow makes you very special.
12: I've got a very special wife, my darling.
10: Mm. Tony, I must go and tell David that everything's all right. Be back in a second. Oh, and darling, Whatever you do, hold on to that moon. David!
9: Darling. Yes, Anne?
10: Happy ending, Poppet. Tony and I have never been closer. And guess what? We're going to arrange a lovely, friendly divorce. Go on. Back you go. Back to Tina.
9: Yes, I know. And I couldn't be happier for you, Anne, honestly. Yes. Tina, guess what? A happy ending. Tony and Anne have never been closer.
11: Oh, that's great, honey. For me, too. But now you can concentrate on us.
9: Oh, yes, I can do that, all right. Darling, Tina.
11: Darling.
9: Mm. Oh, good heavens. I just realized what Anne said.
11: Oh, never mind about that. Did you realize you kissed me?
9: Hmm? Yes, of course I did. Shall I tell you something?
11: What?
9: It's made me feel sick to the pit of my stomach.
16: That was A Life of Bliss with George Cole as David Bliss, Brenda Bruce as Anne Fellows, Colin Gordon as Tony Fellows, Muriel Pavlo as Tina Holliday, and Geraldine Moffat as Beverly Watson. Impersonations by Psyche and Percy Edwards. A Life of Bliss is written by Godfrey Harrison and produced by John Bowell.
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5: 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Episode 4, The Bishop Turns to Crime. Starring Robertson Hare, William Mervyn, Derek Nimmo, and John Barron. With this week's guest stars, Kenneth Connor as Elvie Stickles and Sam Kidd as Samuel Tuff. It's Saturday morning, and the bishop is busy clearing out the palace. The hall is filled with such items as old trunks, broken pew ends, discarded hymn books, not to mention unwanted musical instruments.
6: With a hey and a hey, and a hey on a hill, and a hey, and a hill, and a hey on it, no, no, no,
7: no, no, no. Certainly not.
6: Well,
7: on no account.
6: I'm so sorry, my lord. I'm sorry.
7: Mr. Elvie Stickles will be here to collect all his junk any minute, and there's no time to play the banjo.
8: Bishop, I found this box of gators in the cellar. I've got them off.
7: Oh, well done, Henry. Anything else down there?
8: Only a bomb.
6: A bomb, Archdeacon? My dear Henry, is it safe?
8: I think so, Bishop. It's got Merry Christmas written on it.
6: Oh, my lord, look. Someone has taken down that lovely framed photograph of the Dean. Who on earth would do such a thing?
7: I would, Luke. In fact, I did.
6: But you can't throw that away, my lord.
7: Oh, can't I?
6: Well, not possibly. It was so kind of him, the way he brought it over himself and hung it up personally.
7: Kind or not, I refuse to eat another meal in the dining room with that thing looking at me. It upsets my digestion.
6: But he inscribed it himself.
7: Don't I know it? Have you seen what he put, Henry? Straight is the gate and narrow the path.
8: Not very jolly, Bishop.
6: But what would you say to him, my lord? He's bound and it's gone.
7: Oh, I should tell him there was an accident and he got smashed.
6: But you can't, my lord. It would be an untruth, wouldn't it, Archdeacon? I mean, it isn't smashed, is it?
7: As ever, Luke, your ethics are irreproachable. Now, would you go up to the attics and see if there's anything else to go?
6: Oh, well, there isn't, my lord. I've already looked.
7: Nevertheless, please go up again.
6: But I've been five times already and there are 249 steps.
7: Healthy exercise is good for you, Newt.
6: Very well, my lord.
7: Newt, take your time. Don't hurry back.
6: No, my lord.
8: Well, Bishop, I think I'll just put this box of gators down.
7: How clumsy of you, Henry. You put it right on top of the photograph of the Dean. And you've smashed it.
8: Really? So sorry, Bishop.
7: Oh, now it'll have to be thrown away, won't it? Let's put it with those old hymn sheets.
8: Oh, my word, my hands are filthy.
7: Ah, well, wipe them on this, Henry.
8: Oh, I wouldn't like for you to use your handkerchief, Bishop.
7: Oh, that's all right, Henry. It's Newt's. Oh. He won't mind.
8: Oh, really? Oh, good.
7: Ah, that'll be Mr. Stickles. Ah, Mr. Stickles. Good morning.
9: Good morning, Your Honor. Come to collect. Is it all this stuff here?
7: Yeah, well, there may be a few more things in the attic.
9: Oh, I'm sorry. I'm not humping nothing down the apples.
7: The apples?
8: Apples and pears. Stairs, Bishop. You know, you have to have him come up with your plates.
9: I should say so. I've got corns like globe artichokes. Come one will get loaded up in.
7: Now, the question of price.
9: £2.
7: £2? Well, I'd expect it a much higher price than that.
9: Oh, well, people always do, Your Honor. But I tries to keep my prices as low as possible, you see.
7: Yes, well, in this case, I must insist. There are a great many objects here. I mean, take this handsome screen, for example.
9: Oh, well, I mean, if you insist, that's different. Shall we say, £3?
7: Well, even that, I fear, it's not quite.
9: Oh, well, I'm quite ready to oblige. Shall we say £4, then?
10: The Bishop, I don't...
7: Be quiet, Henry. Even £4, Mr. Stickles, when one looks around at all these very nice things.
9: Well, yes, I must say, Your Honor, you are a gentleman. £5 it'll be, then.
7: But the Bishop... A moment, Henry, please. Let me deal with this. I have the organ fund in mind. Now, let us say 5 guineas, Mr. Stickles, and call it a bargain. Do you agree?
9: Certainly. Whatever you say. Jack!
11: Yes,
9: Jack's my man, you see. Righto, Jack, now get loaded up.
11: Well, is it all to go?
9: You want it all taken, Your Honor?
7: Oh, yes, indeed.
9: Right, Jack, the old lot, mate.
11: Yeah.
9: Here, now. Will you pay cash or by check, Your Honor?
7: Well, I don't understand.
9: The 5 guineas you're paying me to cart this lot away. Now, will you pay cash or by check?
7: But I thought you were going to pay me.
9: Me pay? Pay for a load of old rubbish like this? You've got to be joking.
10: I tried to warn you, Bishop.
7: Oh, well. Cash, Mr. Stickles. Let it be cash.
9: Oh, thank you very much.
7: Here we are. £5.
9: Guineas.
7: Very well. Here you are.
9: Thank you very much, Your Worship. Right. I'll get on with it, then. Right, Jack. Come on, mate. Let's start.
11: Right, oh, well.
7: Oh, well, I suppose it's worth a fiver to get rid of that photograph of the Dean.
12: My lord.
7: Dean. Good morning.
12: Good morning, my lord. Good morning, Archdeacon.
11: Hello, Dean.
12: What is the meaning of this removal, men? My lord, are you leaving us?
7: Leaving?
12: Well, I always say we learn more from our failures in life than our successes.
7: Dean, I am not leaving. I'm merely clearing out some useless rubbish.
12: Rubbish? Rubbish? There appear to be many objects here that are very far from rubbish. Still, it's none of my business. No doubt this man is giving you a handsome price, my lord.
7: As you say, Dean, it's none of your business. Now, to what do I owe this pleasure?
12: I've come to ask a favor, my lord. I have to leave immediately for the north on family business.
10: What a pretty...
7: Not bad news, I hope.
12: My niece has become engaged, and I have to go up there to...
10: Congratulate her?
12: To break it off. The young man is not desirable. And my sister feels that I am the most suitable person to sever the connection.
10: Oh, definitely.
9: Sorry to interrupt you, sir, but you did say everything had to go.
12: Yes, yes.
9: Right.
12: Everything.
9: Thanks very much. Right, Jack, you take the chair and I'll bring the screen, mate.
10: George.
12: As I was saying, my wife is to accompany me, so there will be no one left at the deanery to look after my greenhouse. And I am particularly concerned for my precious Malayan pitcher plant.
7: Pitcher plant?
12: It is very rare and extremely valuable.
10: Does it have a pretty flower?
12: It has no flower worth speaking of, Archdeacon. Its interest lies in the fact that it is insectivorous.
7: It's what?
12: It eats insects. Or to be more exact, it lures them, traps them, kills them, and then sucks out their nitrogenous juices.
10: Oh, nice.
12: It's not nice at all, Archdeacon, but it is extremely fascinating. I can watch it for hours. Unfortunately, its health has recently been giving cause for concern.
7: Indigestion, I suppose. Oh, I'm sorry, Dean, but I really can't undertake to spend the weekend catching nourishing flies.
12: That will not be necessary, my lord. The pitcher plant does not rely on insects for nourishment.
7: Only for amusement, I think.
12: But it is essential that it should be maintained at a temperature in excess of 75 degrees Fahrenheit. Last week, unknown to me, my wife took a bath.
7: Really?
12: It was some hours before I discovered, and when I did, it was almost too late.
10: You mean she was dirty again?
12: I mean the plant was almost dead, Archdeacon. She had drawn off all the hot water and the greenhouse temperature had dropped alarmingly low. This must never happen again. It must be checked daily. I checked it at 4:30 yesterday and made up the boiler. You must do the same today at 4:30. If you do not, the pitcher plant will die. Do you understand?
7: Oh, well, of course, Dean. But, I mean, how shall I get in?
12: Here is the key to the side door of the deanery. I will put it here on the table. Here, by this piece of rag.
7: Rag? Oh, that's Newt's handkerchief.
12: Handkerchief? Oh, hardly very hygienic to leave a dirty handkerchief lying around. Now, where is my coat?
7: I don't know.
12: I put it down on a chair with my cape. Where is my cape?
7: I've no idea.
12: It was with my hat. Where is my hat?
10: Perhaps it's with your coat. Where is your coat?
7: Oh, really, Henry, don't start all over again.
12: Good heavens, great, just look at the time. I must leave immediately. My train.
10: That's at the station.
7: Excuse me, gents, please.
13: Oh, Mr. Stickle, have you taken this gentleman's things by mistake?
14: Well, you said everything here was to go.
13: Oh, well, I didn't mean literally everything.
14: Well, you said everything. Jack heard you.
7: Jack!
14: Yes, Al? Didn't his honor say everything here was to go?
15: Yeah, everything, Al. I heard him say everything.
12: Why is that man wearing my coat?
7: Your coat?
12: Certainly it is my coat.
7: Ah. Well, you can't have it, Jack. It belongs to the thing, gent.
15: Here, Bile, have you said I'll keep it?
7: Yeah, well, never mind about that. I'll find you something else. Come on, take it off. Give it here. Here. And take that stuffed cat out, will you?
15: Okay. Okay, Al. Right. But I still don't think it's fair.
7: There you are, mister. Thank you. It's hard on Jack, you know, Your Honor. Hard on him. He's taken quite a fancy to that coat.
13: Ah, oh, well, yes, yes, Mr. Stickles. We all have our little disappointments.
7: I mean, granted, it's cheap material and a bit freight about. But old Jack's not all that particular.
12: My case, my case, my lord. I must have my case and my hat at once.
13: Of course, Dean.
6: There's absolutely nothing in either attic, my lord. I did.
13: Oh, never mind about that now, Newt. Please run out to Mr. Stickles' van and see if you can find the Dean's case and hat.
6: Did you say run, my lord?
12: Yes, of course, run! I only have 10 minutes to catch my train. This is the height of irresponsibility.
7: Here, let me aim with this table, will you, sir?
6: Me? Yeah. Oh, yes, of course.
12: Please don't waste time fussing about that table.
7: It's all very well for you, mister, but I'm not going out to that van empty-handed. If you just take that side there, will you?
6: Yes, right, sir.
12: Is it now? Why have you stopped?
7: I'm afraid I can't take this.
12: That table? Why not?
7: Not the table, Your Honor. This bit of rag here.
12: Rag? What bit of rag?
7: This here on the table. Look, I have to draw the line somewhere, you know. Ugh. It's not hygienic, is it? You know what I mean?
6: But that's my handkerchief.
7: You? Well, I must say you do surprise me.
6: But, my lord, what have you done to
7: it? Oh, don't fuss, Newt. Put it in your pocket. Go and find the Dean's case and hat quickly.
6: Oh, very well. But I do think it's a limit. That handkerchief has got to last me till Monday.
7: Oh, don't worry, Dean. Don't worry. We'll soon have your hat and case for you.
12: I should hope so. Now, my lord, you are sure you know what to do?
7: Yes, yes, of course. Mm. I'm to go to the deanery at 4:30, check the temperature, stoke the boiler, or rather get Newt to stoke the boiler.
12: Precisely. And remember, it is a matter of life and death.
6: Well, I can't find the case in half, my lord, but look what I have found, the Dean's photograph. And would you believe it, it's absolutely smashed to pieces. Mm.
13: Ah, some more apple Betty, Henry?
10: Well, I wait and say no, Bishop. I do love Saturday lunches.
13: Ah, pass your plate.
6: Are you preaching tomorrow, Archdeacon?
10: Yes, in the morning, at Ringmold. 2 spoonfuls, please, Bishop.
13: What are you giving them, Henry?
10: Oh, my old standby, self-denial. Thank you, Bishop. Bishop, is there any more custard?
6: You seem to have finished it, Archdeacon.
10: Oh, pity.
6: What are your plans for this afternoon, my lord?
13: Same as every Saturday, Newt. A couple of hours of contemplation in the study, eh, Henry?
10: Rather, Bishop. My turn for the comfy chair, I think.
13: Oh. Is it? Oh, well, yes, I suppose it is. Well, you can bring us our coffee, Newt.
6: Ah, yes, my lord, yes.
13: Before you've done the washing up.
6: Yes, my lord, yes.
13: It's so difficult to get help at the weekends, Henry. Come on, let's go and contemplate. Oh, by the way, Henry, we mustn't over-contemplate. We must remember to go and see about Dean's boiler, or we'll never hear the end of it. You've got the key, haven't you?
10: No, Bishop. Didn't he give it to you?
13: I haven't got it. Luke! Luke! Have you got the dean's key?
16: Key? What key?
13: Well, the key to the side door of the deanery.
16: I'm him and all.

0: Now, wait a minute. Let's think. I'm sure he put it on the table.
1: Bishop, I've got it.
0: Oh, thank goodness for that, Henry. Give it to me, will you?
1: No. I mean, Mr. Stickles has got it.
0: Mr. Stickles?
1: Yes. He must have taken it with the other stuff.
2: Oh, of course, Archdeacon. Like he did the Dean's hat and coat.
3: Oh, you realize what this means, Henry?
1: I think so, Bishop.
3: It means we've got to go all the way to Mr. Stickles' yard and get the key back.
1: It means something else as well.
3: What's that, Henry?
1: I'll have to wait till next week for the comfy chair.

0: coming.
1: Ah, good afternoon, Mr. Stickles.
0: Ah, it's you, Your Honor.
1: Afternoon, Stickles.
2: Oh, good afternoon.
0: Just a minute, I'll turn the telly over. Right, what can I do for you, gentlemen? Hey, don't tell me I left something behind.
1: Oh, no, on the contrary. We've called because you appear to have taken one item too many.
0: Oh, what's that?
1: The Dean's key. You must have picked it up by mistake.
2: Yes, we've come to get it back.
0: Well, you said everything in the hall was to go.
1: Oh, yes, indeed. Everything but this key.
0: Well, I'm afraid it's too bad, Your Honor.
1: Oh, not at all. It wasn't your fault, Mr. Stickle.
0: No, what I mean is, we made a deal, didn't we? I mean, everything I took out of your place belongs to me now, you
1: see. Oh, but of course. But this key...
0: Oh, I'm sorry, but I got a business to run here, you see. I let you have that coat back because you asked for it, and that wasn't easy. Jack was very upset. You should have heard him on the way home.
1: Oh, but this key is of no value, Mr. Stickle.
0: Pardon me, Your Honor, but it must be to you.
1: Ah, to me it is.
0: Well, if it's of value to you, it's of value to me.
2: Well, can't we come to an arrangement?
0: That's what I mean. Business, you see.
3: We're prepared to pay.
0: Ah, now, that's different. I'll tell you what.
2: Who, yes? What?
0: Well, I'll let you have the old load back again at double the price. And then if you change your mind about anything, you'll be all right, won't
1: you? But I don't want the whole load back.
0: Sorry, that's my last word.
1: Well, it's mine, too. I refuse to be robbed.
3: Think of the pitcher plant, Bishop.
1: What?
3: Oh, all right. £10.
0: Guineas.
1: Very well. Remind me to go to the bank on Monday, Newt.
0: Thank you, Your Honor.
1: Now, where is this wretched junk?
0: Oh, it's round the back in the van there.
1: Perhaps it isn't too much to ask you to lead us to it.
0: Oh, sorry, it's all locked up. You see, Jack's gone off with the key.
1: When will he be back?
0: I don't know. He's in a funny mood, you know. Oh, you know, I'm upset about that coat. He'll be back on Monday, for certain.
2: Oh, that's too late. The plant will never survive till Monday. Eh?
0: Sorry, I can't help you anymore, I'm afraid.
1: But you must.
0: Must? I tell you, I can't. After all, it's Saturday afternoon, you know. Here, I'm missing grandstand. Excuse me, gents. See you Monday. Good afternoon.
1: Oh, but... Well,
3: my lord,
1: come on.
2: Suppose to stoke the boiler an hour ago.
1: Oh, don't remind me of that noot. Henry, what do you think will happen?
3: Where no wood is, there the fire goes out.
2: Mm. Hobart, chapter 26, verse 20.
1: Really, the point is, what are we going to do?
2: Well, couldn't we go to a locksmith?
1: At this time, on a Saturday afternoon?
2: Well, what about the police? I'm sure they'd help.
1: Oh, I'm sure they would, Newton. And unfortunately, they would also tell the dean. No, the answer is much simpler than that. All we have to do is to get into the deanery without a key.
4: I know someone who might help.
2: Who?
4: What, Sammy Tutt?
2: Oh, is he a friend of yours?
4: Oh, yes, a very old friend. He's a burglar. I knew him at Parkhurst.
2: Oh, I'm so dreadfully sorry, Archdeacon.
1: Really, Newt, the Archdeacon was the chaplain at Parkhurst.
2: Oh, I didn't think of that.
1: Henry, dear old friend, what a good idea. Where does this man Tutt live?
2: Oh, but my lord, think of your position.
1: I am thinking of it, Newt. And if the dean comes back and finds I've let his plant die, it'll be a very uncomfortable position.
2: But consorting with criminals.
1: Criminals or not, Newt, it's any port in a storm. Come on, Henry. Lead me to Mr. Samuel Tutt.
5: Well, I must say, this is an honor, your lordship.
1: Thank you, Mr. Tutt.
5: Quite like old times, eh, Mr. Archdeacon?
3: Oh, definitely.
5: The Archdeacon, you see, was always visiting me in my room.
2: Oh, you mean when you are in...
5: Yes, that's right, sir. Sugar, sir.
2: Oh, thank you very much. Couldn't I say...

0: A beautiful sugar basin.
1: Yes, isn't it? Solid silver. William the Fourth. I picked it up a couple of weeks ago.
0: You mean you are...
1: Oh, yes, yes. I'm in the antique business now, you know. Oh. Yes, I've got a little shop in Pilgrim's Walk. You may have seen it. The treasure chest. Here, my card, your lordship, if you're passing.
2: Thank you, Mr. Tutt.
1: Oh, yes. I'm a very respectable citizen these days, Mr. Archdeacon. My past is a closed book.
2: Is it?
1: Oh, yes. Completely.
3: You wouldn't care to open it?
1: Oh, no. No fear, Mr. Archdeacon. That is something that I'd rather forget.
2: Oh, well, we understand your feelings, Mr. Tutt, but...
0: Oh, yes, they do you credit.
2: It's just that we want help to break in.
1: Break in?
2: Well, what I mean is that we have to open a door to which, unfortunately, we have mislaid the key.
0: And the person who owns the door mustn't know that we've broken in.
2: If you follow...
1: Oh, yes, I'll follow.
2: Oh, no, please don't understand. It isn't in any way illegal. It's just that we have to open this door.
1: Hey, why don't you get the police to open it up for you?
0: Oh, well, the bishop said we couldn't ask the police, you see, because...
2: Yes, that's all right. You may take it from me, Mr. Tutt, that there's a very good reason for not involving the police.
1: There usually is, my lord.
2: Will you help us?
1: I'm afraid I can't.
3: Oh, Sammy.
1: Oh, I'm sorry, Archdeacon. But I promised Mrs. Tutt, you see.
3: I thought we could depend on you.
1: Well, for old time's sake, I'll tell you what I'll do.
2: Yes.
1: I can't help you personally. But I'll let you have my bag of tools. My old bag. I've been meaning to get shot with it. It's under the floorboards here. Now, if you can just help me move the table, sir.
0: Oh, yes, of course.
2: Oh, Mr. Tutt. Thank you. That really is most kind.
3: Yes, thank you, Sammy. You won't regret it.
1: Well, I hope you won't either. Well, there you are, your lordship. I must say, I never thought I'd be passing these on to a bishop. And you, Archdeacon, after all you used to say to me in the old days.
3: Yes, but this is different.
1: Oh, yes. That's what they all say.
2: Oh, good gracious, look at the time. The plant. We must go. Thank you, Mr. Tutt. Good day to you.
1: Goodbye. And remember the 12th commandment.
2: The 12th? What's that, Mr. Tutt?
1: If you get caught, don't squeal.
2: Very nearly 4 hours late. Come on, there's not a moment to lose. The plant must already be showing signs of distress.
1: Here's the bag, Bishop.
2: Good. Undo it, Newt.
0: Me, my lord, only I'd rather not.
2: Well, look, this is no time to be squeamish. Open it at once. Now, come along. What have you got there?
3: A tin of treacle, I expect.
2: Treacle, Henry? Surely not.
0: No, you're right, my lord, it isn't.
2: Well, of course it isn't.
0: No, it's golden syrup.
2: Golden syrup? How very odd. Does Mr. Tutt have a very sweet tooth, Henry?
3: No, Bishop. Burglars always use a tin of treacle to break windows.
2: Amazing. You'd think they'd find something much quieter, wouldn't you?
3: No, they spread it on brown paper, then stick the paper on the glass and break it with a blunt instrument.
2: So that the fragments stick to the paper.
3: That's it, Bishop.
0: Oh, isn't that clever? Isn't that most frightfully clever? I rather do think
2: that's frightfully clever.
0: Well, I'm sorry, my lord, I'm sorry.
2: Well, we shan't need the treacle. It is essential that we get in unobtrusively so that we can collect the key from Stickles on Monday and return it to the dean as though nothing had happened.
3: You mean pick the lock?
2: That's it. Excellent, Henry. Newton, find a lock picker.
0: Yes, my lord. Yes.
2: Oh, come on, man. Hurry up.
0: Yes, my lord. Glass. Screwdriver. Torch. Pair of stockings. Here. My lord, what does a lockpick look like?
2: Well, it's very difficult to describe.
0: Oh, Archdeacon, can you describe what a lockpick looks like?
3: It's a piece of bent wire.
0: Oh, I see. Yes. Brown paper, a spoon. What's this? Oh, we don't want that. No, I'm sorry, my lord, I can't see a lockpick.
2: What was that you just threw away?
0: Well, nothing, just a piece of bent wire.
2: Oh!
0: I'm sorry.
3: Here we are, Bishop.
2: Good. Now, Henry, give us a demonstration of the skills you learnt at Parkhurst.
3: Right, Bishop. Now, I'll just put the wire into the lock and try to feel the mechanism.
2: Have you done it?
3: No. I'll try pushing it in further. Oh, dear.
2: Why, what's the matter?
3: Oh, it's fallen through. Oh. On the other side.
2: Henry, what are we going to do? We're absolutely floored.
0: My lord, I just remembered something about this lock. Oh.
2: splendid note you've redeemed yourself. What is it?
0: Well, it's worked by handle inside. I've seen Dean open it.
2: My dear note, fascinating as this reminiscence is. May I remind you that what happens inside is only of the most academic interest to us at this moment.
3: But, Bishop, if we broke this window, we could reach in and open it.
2: Henry, so we could. Quick, Newt, get the brown paper and treacle.
0: Oh, but my lord, we can't. I mean, remember, it's important we don't do any damage.
2: We're not going to do any damage. We're just breaking a window.
0: But what will the dean say?
2: The dean, he'll think the wind did it. Now, Henry, are you sure this treacle method works?
3: Yes, Bishop. It's standard practice.
2: Right. Now, Newt, I'll hold the paper and you start spreading the treacle.
0: Right here, my lord.
2: Oh, that's on my hand.
0: Oh, I'm so sorry, lord.
2: Now, right, ready. Put it over the window.
0: Yes, of course, yes.
2: Good. Now, Henry, hand me a blunt instrument.
3: Here's the jemmy, Bishop.
2: Thank you.
0: Well, is this what a jemmy looks like?
2: Well, here goes.
0: Well, but what about the damage, my lord?
2: Who cares about the damage? I care about the damage.
3: Oh, can these bones live?
0: Ezekiel chapter 37, verse 3.
2: Oh, I suppose it would be pointless to ask for an explanation of this deplorable, this squalid scene.
1: You are quite correct, Dean.
0: We wanted to save your boiler, Dean.
2: But I left you the key. Why didn't you use the key?
1: Well, why didn't we use the key, Newt?
0: Well, we couldn't find it, Dean.
2: The whole thing is beyond credence. My bishop, his archdeacon, and his chaplain breaking and entering my house.
1: We were only trying to save your pitcher plant.
2: My pitcher plant? Oh, quick, I must get to it at once. Give me that instrument.
0: Here you are, Dean.
2: What is this mess on the handle?
0: Oh, it's only treacle, Dean.
2: Treacle? Oh, Henry, I must wipe my hands.
1: Luke, give the dean your handkerchief.
0: My lord, it's got to last till Monday.
1: No, this is an emergency.
0: Oh, very well. Here it is, Dean.
2: Yes, thank you. Well, what on earth? I can't wipe my hands on this.
1: Oh, Dean, don't worry. We'll find you something else.
2: Out of all the incompetent, irresponsible behavior...
3: Bishop, on the ground.
1: Henry, will you stop tugging at my sleeve and help me find something for the dean to wipe his hands on?
3: Why, doesn't he use his handkerchief?
2: Use my handkerchief? I haven't got one.
3: Yes, you have, in your top pocket.
2: What, my silk handkerchief? Well, I suppose I must, though it will not please my wife.
3: Look, Bishop, look.
2: What?
3: There, on the ground, the key.
2: Good gracious.
3: It fell out of Newt's handkerchief.
2: Newt, pick up the key there. Out of your handkerchief.
0: Oh, Moses.
2: May I ask what you are all whispering about?
1: Us whispering.
2: Oh, no. Oh, yes, Dean. Well, it's just that...
0: The key is here on the ground.
2: The key? How did it get there?
0: Well, you see, it fell out of...
2: Someone's pocket. Fell out of someone's pocket, but how?
0: Well, you see, it was wrapped in the handkerchief when I went...
2: Accidentally tread on your foot. You mean it was in my handkerchief all the time?
1: Certainly, that is a construction that could be put on the situation.
0: But, my lord, I...
2: Oh, I'm so sorry, Luke. I mean, was that your foot again?
4: But I could have sworn I gave you that key this morning.
1: Well, Dean, we all make mistakes.
0: But, my lord, the dean did. Oh, I say, hard to keep.
3: Sorry, Luke. Was that your other foot?
4: It seems, my lord, that I owe you an apology.
1: Well, indeed, it does rather look like that, doesn't it?
4: It seems I have been hasty and hasty! My pitcher plant! Excuse me, I must hasten at once.
0: Phew. Oh. But, my lord, I thought you said the key was in my handkerchief.
1: My dear Duke, what does it matter whose handkerchief it was in? Remember the dean's favorite text. Straight is the gate and narrow the path.
0: But what's that got to do with it?
1: Everything, Newt. The gate is now open and the path leads us back to the palace where, Henry, I'm going to pour you the largest sherry you've ever seen.
3: And I'll do my best to drink it, Bishop.
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0: sitting here on the sofa quietly doing the crossword together. Fancy you finishing your copy of the crossword already, and I've hardly started. You are clever, aren't you, Ron?
1: Yes, Eth.
0: I must just check if I've got some of my answers right. Ron, what have you put down for eight across, beloved?
1: Eight across, flobbergob.
0: Flobbergob? I've never heard of that word, Ron.
1: Neither have I, Eth.
0: Oh, Ron, the idea is you put down real words. You mustn't just put down anything.
1: Oh, can I have a borrow of your rubber, then?
0: You are. You see, Ron, it's no good making up words. They've got to mean real things.
1: I see. Is there such a thing as a zosh?
0: No, Ron.
1: An akbok?
0: No, Ron.
1: A yif?
0: No, dearest.
1: Oh. You'd better leave the rubber my side, beloved.
0: Ron, and I thought you'd finished. Flobbergob. The clue was forsaken, eight letters, and the answer's derelict, Ron.
1: Derelict.
0: Well, it wouldn't be so bad if you'd got abandoned.
2: Oh, right, oh, yes. Yes.
0: Ron, now I didn't mean that.
2: Well, just a kiss.
0: Oh, Ron, you're getting your biro all sticking in my ear.
3: Oh. Hello, hello, hello. What's this, Ron converting a try? Here, quick, Ron. Out the way of the sideboard. I want to get me spare pair of braces and a walnut.
0: What for, Mr. Glum?
3: That blasted tabby cat's in among my cabbages again. I'll have to... Here, what's this you two are busy on? A crossword puzzle? Oh, I love crosswords. How are you getting on?
1: Not very well, Dad. Eth says my flobbergob is derelict.
3: Wow, we're none of us getting any younger.
0: No, Mr. Glum, Ron just hasn't got the hang of it at all. He puts down words that don't even exist.
3: Well, let's see if I can help then. What's this here? Seven across, opposite of first. Well, that's simple enough. Hunger.
0: Hunger? But there's only room for four letters.
3: Well, write small then. Squeeze them up a bit. Let's see what else you got here. What's this here? Eth, you ought to find one to talk about using words that don't exist. Look at this one you put down here. Yak.
0: Oh, that's a word, Mr. Glum.
3: Yak. Don't talk wet. Yak isn't a word. It's just a noise you make when you're trotting something.
0: Well, it is a word, Mr. Glum. Look, the clue is primitive beast of burden, three letters.
3: Primitive beast of burden, three letters.
0: Yes.
3: What do you make the answer, Ron?
1: I put down mum.
3: That makes sense anyway, Eth, you and your yak.
0: But Mr. Glum, there is such a word. I know I'm right. It all fits. A primitive animal, three letters, one must be a K.
3: Well, I got your answer then. Ox. O-K-S. It's a good job I come in, isn't it?
0: I still think I'm right. I've heard the word.
3: Not in this house, you haven't, Eth. Now, I can settle this little matter once and for all, if you'll hang on a moment. I'll ask Mrs. Glum. She's a great one for reading. She knows most of the sauce bottle labels by heart. I'm afraid I'll have to raise my voice because she's up in the bath. Mama! She heard me. If your big toe is deplugged, might I ask you whether you have ever, in the course of your browsing through books and literature, come across a soppy word called yak? I'm afraid she's in no position to answer it.
0: Why not, Mr. Glum?
3: She slipped on the soap and fell flat on her flobbergob.
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6: So, Damesh, what's new in the old world of shop?
7: Pretty slim pickings this month, Dave. The Scottish Traders Quarterly is dull at the best of times. I only read it for the word search and the caption competition.
6: So nothing happening then?
7: No. The whole curly-whirly debacle seems to have passed off without incident.
6: Oh! What?
7: Lemsip appears to be upping its game image-wise. Oh, that's not very exciting. It's an animated lemon in a hoodie with its thumbs aloft.
6: No, to me that's wrong. See, when I've got a cold, I'm in quite a somber frame of mind. It's sympathy I'm after. I'm not wanting an adolescent anthropomorphized citrus fruit making light of my situation with its thumbs.
7: But quiet.
6: Oh, postcard.
7: Oh, is it a real postcard or just an overly aggressive tub-thumping optician?
6: No, it's a real one. From Bangladesh.
7: Oh, Father Henderson. He made it then. Finally got sent to the Desh by the Vish.
6: Aye. He appears to be having a smashing time. He's established an informal confessional booth under a banyan tree. Seemingly, Arif Ali has been pilfering from his sister-in-law's peg bag. Then he's just written, boring, with four O's.
7: Boring!
6: Aye. And the rest of the card's just exclamation marks.
7: Ah, good old Father Henderson.
6: So, have you met the replacement priest yet, Ramesh?
7: I met the new priest, Dave. No one will ever replace Father Henderson.
6: Fair dues.
7: Oh, this is interesting. Look at this, Dave.
6: What, Sue Pollard opening an off-license? Do you think that's her own wheelbarrow? Because I've seen her in that before.
7: No, Dave, the competition.
6: Let's see. Calling all shopkeepers. Well, they've got my attention already. Are you a confectionery king? Are you a sultan of sweeties? Are you the bishop of boilings?
7: Yeah, not too good, that one.
6: Yeah. Are you the czar of candy? Oof. That works in paper, that one. They've clearly not read that one out. Schoolboy era.
7: No, skip all those, Dave, and dance to the meat.
6: Humney-numney-numney-numney, Captain of Cracknell. Well, now is your chance to prove it. Sweet magnet, Charlie Trubsell, is offering you the chance to design your own sweet, which will then get a full retail launch.
7: This is exciting! Oh, this is it, Dave. I've waited my entire confectionery life for this. I've always said, haven't I, Dave, huh? I've got a sweetie in me. What have I always said, Dave?
6: You've got a sweetie in you. You have always said that, Ramesh, in fairness to yourself.
7: I've always said that. I have a sweetie in me.
6: Yes, you have always said that, Ramesh.
7: Yes, I've always said that. Just think of it, Dave. We could be the next little rubbery fried egg or the next foam shrimp.
6: Or the next that wee pink foamy mushroom thing that looks a bit like a male nipple.
7: Yes, it does a bit, doesn't it? Yeah.
6: I've always thought so, yeah.
7: Yes.
6: Yeah.
7: Yes. Take them off the counter at once.
6: Right, yeah.
7: Right, Dave. Thinking legs on. We are going to enter this competition, and we are going to win.
0: Ramesh, is this the only kitchen roll you've got?
7: That's the good stuff, Mrs. Begg. It is the Rolls-Royce of kitchen roll. Have you seen the advert? Makes some quite ludicrous claims.
6: Aye, there's a boy in Germany, right, and he's mopping up some spilled blackcurrant cordial in a riverside cafe, and he drops one of these kitchen rolls, right, and it falls into the Rhine, and it soaks up the whole river.
0: What? It sucks up the whole Rhine.
6: Seemingly. There's all these fish flapping about and a few rusty bikes and a U-boat, which I thought was in bad taste.
7: Yes, sir. Despite the obvious hyperbole, this is an excellent kitchen roll. Most absorbent.
0: Absorbency's not the issue, Ramesh. It's got cartoon camels all over it.
7: Yes, the camel, the queen of the desert.
6: Ship of the desert. It's Priscilla you're thinking of.
7: Yes, of course. The point is, the cartoon camel is trying to represent absorbency.
0: I know that. But this kitchen roll is for me mam, and she's poorly. And I don't want it to be confronted by cartoon camels having a laugh and a carry-on and playing badminton over the Sphinx while I'm mopping up wee-wees. I want something more somber.
7: Yes, well, I don't think we carry somber kitchen rolls. We have some with flowers on.
0: Well, that's better. A bit like a sympathy card. An absorbent sympathy card. That's better. I'll take them. And me chomp and me grazie.
8: Right. What with me, people? You need to help me with my stupid college project.
6: Oh, aye. What is it this time?
8: Time capsule. We have to find a container and fill it with contemporary artifacts so that people of the 13th century can better comprehend the lifestyle and culture of their pre-millennial ancestors or something.
7: Right. So how can we help?
8: I need the Quality Street tin.
7: What, the Quality Street tin?
8: Yes, the Quality Street tin. What's the big deal? Sick.
0: Do you mind if I ask, what is the Quality Street tin? I'm assuming it's a Quality Street tin.
7: It is a Quality Street tin.
8: Stop saying Quality Street tin.
0: Well, you started it. So, is it a Quality Street tin?
7: Yes, it is. A Quality Street tin.
8: Sick!
7: But it is so much more than that. It is the Maju equivalent of the fabled Ark of the Covenant. It has been in the family for 30 years, It contains all that is valuable and meaningful for our family.
9: Oh, yes. We've got something similar in our house. It's a Dundee cake tin. It's got me dad's medals in it.
6: I've got a slim Panatella cigar box with foreign coins in it and some old Duracell batteries and my wife's death certificate.
8: So can I get it, Dad?
7: Well, I suppose so. Maybe the time has come to update to a lockable Tupperware. Go and fetch it so that we may decant.
8: Yes.
7: Now, Mrs. Begg, a question before you go. How would you feel about a foam wizard?
9: I don't really understand the question, Ramesh. Do you mean a magician that's made out of foam? Or do you mean someone that's really good at manipulating foam? Either way, I don't really see the practical application.
6: Foam party?
7: No, maybe I should have given you more of a run-up, Mrs. Begg. We are entering a competition to create a new suite. So I am floating the foam wizard.
9: What flavour is it?
6: Something quite zingy, I would imagine, like you were getting zinged by a wizard's wand.
7: Yes. Zingy, yes. Citrusy. Would you, Mrs. Begg, be interested in a lemon and lime foam wizard?
9: No, I wouldn't.
7: Dave?
6: Yeah?
7: Perhaps you should chase after Mrs. Begg and find out specifically why she wouldn't be interested in a lemon and lime foam wizard.
6: Right you are.
7: Is it too citrusy? Is it too wizardy? Would she turn her nose up at a strawberry illusionist? Right, Alok, thank you for coming. Dave and I require a more youthful perspective on sweetmongery. Sweets are they not, primarily aimed at the youngies?
6: Amen to that.
7: We have a short list of three sweets that we feel can do some shop floor damage. Dave, perhaps you could lend some theatre?
6: Yeah, do you want me to do the X Factor voice?
7: You can give it a shot.
6: Right. Oof, a bit dry. Might need a wee sip of a Capri Sun. Hold on till I... Oh, here we are. Blackcurrant and apple. Oof, it's not my cup of tea, but... Oh, it's not liking the straw.
10: Dave!
6: I'm in now.
10: Finally!
7: All right, Dave, don't dip gas out of it.
6: Right. First up tonight...
7: Oh, come on, do the voice.
6: All right. First up tonight is Lollipop Ladies.
10: And what's that?
7: But lollipops in the shape of ladies. Well, it's a no-brainer. Everyone likes lollipops, everyone likes ladies, and it's a pre-existing concept with a clever twist.
10: Nah, think of your demographic. The kids aren't going to buy into this. Lollipop ladies represent authority. They restrict your freedom of movement. Plus, it's basically flawed. You can't lick a lady. It's too sexy.
7: Right. We will put the lollipop lady on a low shoe for now. Number two, Dave.
6: Next up, Fizzy Vickers.
10: Where do I start with that? Talk about niche marketing. What about all the other faiths?
7: Well, we can do all different ones. Yeah, like multi-faith wine gums, yes. Lime priests, orange imams, blackcurrant rabbis.
10: Dad, most kids are atheists. In fact, they're probably agnostic because they can't be arsed being atheist. Next.
6: And last up, candy sellotape.
10: What? Sweetie sellotape?
7: Well, not really, no. It's sticky, yes, but only in the context of being a sweetie. It wouldn't have the purchase to suspend a Twilight poster, for example.
10: Dad, I'm sorry, but these are all rubbish.
6: Oof, yeah.
7: These are not rubbish. They are both amazing and great. I've been selling sweeties for over 29 years.
6: Do you mean 30 years?
7: Yes, so I think I know a thing or two about the market.
10: Dad, I'm sorry, but you're stuck in the past. This is the 20s. No one's going to be interested in confectionery stationery. It's box office poison. Kids aren't into sellotape. They're like zombies, robots, guns, and hair fashioned into helmets. You haven't got a clue.
7: And what do you know about it? With all your successful ventures into shop, huh? Mr. Hobbleshoes.
10: Ah, here we go. Showing your true colours now. Why did you even bother asking my opinion?
7: I don't know. I wish I hadn't now.
10: Well, do you know what? Here's my opinion. Your pure granified sweetie ideas are rubbish.
7: Oh, and you could do better. Or are you all talk and no trousers?
10: I could invent a sweet. No bother. It would knock your efforts into a cocked hat.
6: Well, actually, it is a cocked hat.
7: Not the time, Dave. It would appear that my son is laying down the gauntlet. Is that what's happening here, son?
10: Too right it is.
7: Well, go on then. Put your mouth where your trousers are.
10: I will then.
7: Good.
10: I will.
7: On you go.
10: I'm serious.
7: Nobody's stopping you.
10: Nobody could stop me.
7: I know, that's why they're not stopping you.
10: Yeah. I'll invent a sweet and I'll win this competition.
7: Right then.
11: Stop saying right then.
6: How did you hear that?
11: I was lip reading through the window, you doofus.
12: Oh, is that a Quality Street tin with no Quality Street in it? Oh, I'm getting a vibe off it.
13: Is it quite an old tin?
7: Oh, well done, Keith. Yeah, about 30 years. It is a family heirloom.
13: Ah, we've got an Oxo tin. It's got a hammer, a spanner, screwdriver, tape measure, and Alan Key's natural mom.
8: Isn't that just a toolbox, then?
13: I suppose it is, yes.
8: What? So no voodoo dolls? Or Ouija boards? Or spooky gubbins?
13: Sanjay, once again, I feel the need to point this out. I'm not just a psychic, I'm a human being. Besides, I've got a special box for all my spooky gubbins. It used to belong to Aleister Crowley. Although, ironically, he apparently used to keep his tools in it. You can say what you like about him. He was a human being too. Those upsetting crosses don't hang themselves.
7: Right, yes. Let's see what's in here. Dave, please do be a trumpet. Right. Parcel, Dave. Sewing kit. Oh, hello, old friend.
14: Oh, look at that.
7: It's my royal wedding four-coloured biro.
13: Oh, that must have been where I got the vibe from. I've always felt quite a deep connection with the people's princess.
8: Do you mean the hair?
13: I'll have you know, Sanjay, that's a natural kink. I've always had that. If anything, she copied me.
8: Aye, very good.
14: Oh, there's something you don't see every day.
13: Was that a Betamax tape?
14: Is it a Betamax tape?
7: Oh, it's a Betamax tape.
8: Stop saying Betamax tape.
7: What's on it, Ramesh?
14: I have no idea, Dave. It says, do not tape over. It must be the good stuff.
7: Yes, or Falcon's Crest. Keith, any ideas?
13: Hello? Do I look like a Betamax video?
8: You have got a boxy head.
7: Shut up. You are psychic, though. Can you glean anything?
13: Oh, fine. Wave under my nose. No, sorry. Nothing. Oh, dear Doctor... I actually got something there.
8: You're at it.
13: What again? Quickly. While I'm in the zone. Oh, there is something very important on this tape. A secret. A long buried secret. You'll need to see this.
7: But how are we going to see it? Who's got a working Betamax player?
13: Well, all I can tell you that there is something vital on this tape. Vital. It's a moment from your past that is vital to all of your futures. Vital. And can I have a Twix?
10: Thanks for letting me do this, Hilly. I'll get maximum saturation.
15: Well, it's hamster season at the moment, so the kids are all in here at lunchtime. Oh, shut up, Nelson Mandela! But why aren't you doing it in the shop? You get more traffic than I do.
10: Well, it's important when you're doing this kind of market research that you take it out of context. It's very hard to get true objective opinion on sweets when there's Freddo's et al. In your eyeline.
15: Right. It's just that your dad was saying you'd had a bit of a to-do.
10: Did he? Well, it's not that.
15: Well, I wish you well. It's very hard to break new ground in retail. I spent $4,000 trying to market snail farms. They didn't catch fire. And I was prosecuted over the whole Wasp Olympics thing. People have no vision. That's plenty, Dr. Dre. You've already had a whiskers pouch.
16: Hiya. Can I get my hamster fort now? Can I get my hamster fort now? Can I get my hamster fort now?
15: Right, now you know it's £50, don't you, Keenan?
16: I know. I've got my birthday money. Can I get it then?
15: Of course you can. I'll just get the box.
16: Yes! Oh, and can I get the wee helmets and shields?
15: Roman.
16: Yeah, Romans.
15: Shan't be a moment. Oh, behave yourself, Dido. I'll get your mouse embryo in a minute.
10: So how's it going, Keenan?
16: It's brilliant. I'm pure getting a hamster fort, and I'm going to dress them as Roman soldiers, and they're going to fight the Hulk and Optimus Prime.
10: Right. Do you like sweets?
16: Let me get this straight. You, an adult, are offering me, an 11-year-old boy, sweets in a pet shop. What's wrong with this picture?
10: Oh, no. I'm not offering you sweets. I'm trying to invent a new sweet. I just need some feedback from a sweetie expert like yourself.
16: Why are you not doing your own shop?
10: Well, it's important when you're doing this kind of market research that you take it out of context.
16: It's just word on the street is, you pure fell out with your dad pure big style.
10: No, it's not that. Right then, Keenan. What is your first reaction to Sherbots?
16: What?
10: Well, it's a small confectionery robot filled with sherbet.
16: Well, I like robots, and I like sherbet, so...
10: So, on a scale of 1 to 10, how interested would you be in sherbots?
16: Very interested.
10: Right. Would you say that was a 7, or an 8, or a 9, or a 10?
16: Just very.
10: I'll just put 9.
16: Get over yourself. It's not a 9.
10: 8, then.
16: Very good.
10: 7, then.
16: 6.
10: 6 is moderately interested, actually, Keenan. You said you were very interested.
16: I'm in here for a hamster fort.
10: Yep, sorry. Right, okay. Sherbot. 6. Now, what is your first reaction to candy hair straighteners?
14: Oh, why is this so hard, Dave? I can't imagine the inventor of the foam shrimp suffering from this kind of creative struggle.
17: Aye, but that was years ago. He or she was a pioneer. This Wheatie map hadn't even been drawn yet. Everything's been done. Every story's been told.
14: What is it makes a winning sweet? Now, Dave, let's line up the classics.
17: Aye, well, let's see. You've got your sports mixtures, your cola bottles, Vitamix, skull crushers, foam bananas, little rubbery fried eggs.
7: I can't forget the little rubbery fried eggs.
17: Jelly scopes, the wee jelly telescopes here. Coconut tractors.
7: And the chocolate tools.
14: What is the magic formula, huh? What is the alchemy that unites these hardy perennials?
17: Well, they're miniaturised, aren't they? Everyday objects shrunk.
14: Well, of course they're miniaturised, Dave. They have to fit into a child's mouth. We would have a hard time marketing one-to-one scale jelly tractors.
17: No, you're right enough. They don't even have one of them parked in the front of F.A.O. Schwartz. Or the big Asda.
0: Hello.
14: Oh, hello, Hilly. Hello, Hilly.
0: Pint of milk and a number 3 scratch card, please. Oh, magic mice.
14: Well, 169, please. Hilly, are you a fan of sweets?
0: I'm gluten intolerant.
14: Yes, I know, but you must have a view.
0: Well, I quite like the licorice goths, I suppose. I gave them 6.
14: Sorry, licorice goths?
0: Nothing. They're a band. Do you mind if we don't talk about sweets? I can feel it triggering off my intolerance.
14: Yes, right, sorry, yes.
17: Hilly, here's a curveball. Do you, by any chance, have such a thing as a Betamax video?
0: I do, actually, yes.
14: Oh, really? Could we borrow it?
0: Oh, it doesn't work. I put it in the tropical fish tank. You know the big one? The feature one? To look like a crashed spaceship? It's not worked, though. Joe Young came in and said it looked like landfill. Mind you, the goldfish like going in and out a bit, so... Oh, damn.
14: Oh, what's the matter?
0: Oh, it's just that I really thought I was going to win the lottery there, and I didn't. Cheerio.
14: Bye. Bye, Ellie.
7: So, miniaturization is the key. Miniaturization is the name of the game. Miniaturization. This we have established.
17: Maybe we need to focus on what they've miniaturized.
7: Yes, well, let's see. We have bananas, bottles, badminton rackets, spanners, chisels et al., eggs, skulls, mice and tractors.
14: Oh, hello, Mrs. Armstrong.
18: Oh, someone's got a sweet tooth.
17: Mrs. Armstrong, what would you say was the appeal of a coconut tractor?
18: I would say it has no appeal. It's very impractical.
17: No, I mean a miniaturized tractor.
18: That's even more impractical, if anything.
17: I mean a sweetie one.
18: Oh, all right, you are. I don't know. I find them quite unsettling, actually. Tiny, toady wee tractors. Whatever next?
14: What can we get you, Mrs. A?
18: I've just done a 16-hour shift. I need one of your energy drinks.
14: Doof Doof 49.
18: That's great.
14: 129, please.
17: Mrs. A, I don't suppose you've got a Betamax video by any chance?
18: Oh, yes. I've got one of them, yes.
14: We couldn't borrow it, could we?
18: Oh, no. It doesn't work. It's sitting in the cellar door to keep it closed. I've jazzed it up, though. I've poked some flowers into the wee bit where the tape goes in. Oh, damn it!
14: What's the matter?
18: It's just I was really hoping this energy drink would revitalize me. But it doesn't seem to have revitalized me. I'll see you later.
7: So, bananas, bottles, badminton rackets, spanners, chisels, eggs, skulls, mice and tractors. What is the connection?
9: Kitchen roll, please, with the camels on.
7: Ah, Mrs. Begg, I take it the somber kitchen roll wasn't up to the shoe?
9: No, it was not. I'll probably have to burn that couch now.
17: Oh, dear. You won't have a Betamax player, will you, Mrs. Begg?
9: I do, as it goes.
7: All right, don't suppose it works, does it?
9: Like a dream. Well, if you had a dream where Betamax Video worked in line with the manufacturer's description.
7: I don't suppose we could borrow it. I have a Betamax tape that I would very much like to see.
9: Well, I'd be more than happy to lend it to you, but it's stuck to the carpet.
7: Oh, right.
9: Hey, why don't you come round? You're more than welcome to come round, as long as you don't mind bathing Mother.
19: I suppose you could.
9: Well, that's very civic-minded of you. But I was actually joking.
14: Oh, you got it.
9: Friday night, then.
14: Oh, hello, hello.
10: Dave.
19: Son.
10: Father.
11: Oh, check the atmos. It's pure freezing in here. It was like that time I went up the science centre and they put a banana into liquid nitrogen and it pure snapped.
7: Sanjay, why are you picking this particular moment to be so chatty?
11: Because you two are fighting. It's dead exciting.
14: They're not fighting, Sanjay. It's a professional disagreement.
11: Is that right? So what you got, Alok?
10: What?
11: What's your sweetie? Come on, let's hear it.
10: I'm keeping a tight lid on it, Sanjay. There's a lot of industrial espionage in the confectionery industry. You don't think Roundtree's came up with randoms all by themselves, do you?
11: Just tell us, you doofus.
10: No.
11: Dad, Alok won't tell me about his sweetie.
7: Well, that is his prerogative.
11: What's your sweetie, Dad?
7: I'm not telling you in front of him.
11: Dad, you won't tell me about your sweetie.
14: Come on now, there's a lot at stake here, Sanjay. The confectionery market's notoriously difficult to crack. A new sweetie's a big thing. It's got to be a water cooler moment.
11: Yous haven't got anything, have you?
7: Yes, we do.
11: Spill it then.
10: No, it's embargoed until the official launch date.
11: Aye, because it's rubbish.
10: It's not rubbish, right. It's aces. The Sharebot is the future.
11: What did you say there? Sharebot?
10: Nothing. No, I never said anything.
11: Oh, no. What's a Sharebot? Does it combine Sharebit and robots or something?
10: No.
11: It's a robot full of Sharebit, isn't it?
10: No. Yes. Actually, no. Yes.
11: Hate to say it, but that's quite good.
14: Five alive, Alok. That's really good. I like the way you've combined the word Sherbert and robot. It's clever, but accessible. I take it the robots will be miniaturised.
10: Yeah, although, if I win the competition and we get the full launch, I'm hoping to have a one-to-one scale Sherbert outside Hamley's, with Warwick Davies inside.
11: So, Dad, what you got? Can you live with the Sharebot?
7: Oh, I've got a little something. Don't you worry your cotton little legs.
14: It's jelly stethoscopes.
7: Dave.
14: Oh, come on, Ramesh. We both know it's no good. Not compared to the Sharebot, anyway.
11: Jelly stethoscope? OMG. What made you think of that?
7: Well, you know, most hardware has already been miniaturized in the name of confectionery, so we thought we would go down the route of medical apparatus.
14: Aye, and actually we were thinking cherry defibrillators, but that's a bit doom and gloom for a sweetie. So we went for the stethoscope. Bit more homely, isn't it? Bit more comforting. A bit more, what seems to be the problem, Mrs. Ovens?
11: It's rubbish. Alk's is much better, isn't it, Dad?
7: Yes, it is better.
10: In your face, yes. Thanks, Dad. That's very big of you. So, do you think I could win?
7: I'll be honest, son. No.
10: You're jealous.
7: Oh, don't be ridiculous.
10: You're just jealous. I've trumped you, I've wiped the floor with you, and you can't take it. The son becomes the father, and the father the son.
7: What?
10: It means I totally caned you, Dad.
7: Yes, this is true. Your idea totally outshines mine. Your victory dance is both unnecessary and ungracious. However, your Sherbot will never win this sweet competition.
10: And why not?
7: Sherbinators.
10: What?
14: Oh, that's right. I knew it rang a bell. Sherbinators, of course.
10: What are you talking about?
7: Bassett's, 1987. To capitalize on the back of the Terminator franchise. Small polycarbide synthetic flesh humanoids with metal endoskeletons full of sherbet.
14: Oh, yeah, I believe the tagline was, "It will terminate your taste buds," which was possibly counterintuitive, probably led to its demise. They should have said, "I'll be back for more, sweets." No, that doesn't work either.
7: Point is, Alok, you were beaten to the punch by a considerable number of years.
10: Oh, bloody hell.
7: Now, don't worry, son. It is always going to be a tall ask. It's like Dave said, all the stories have been told.
9: Welcome yous all to Mrs. Begg's home cinema.
11: That's not a flat screen.
9: I know. It's an 86 Grundig. I like my tellies with a little bit of arse on them.
14: Oh, I know what you're saying. I'm not sexually attracted to televisions, but I like my tellies with a bit of junk in their trunk.
7: Yes. I like to imagine that the back of the TV is some kind of green room, huh? Housing all of the turns that will show up on that given night. Imagine on a Tuesday, for example, huh? The two hairy bikers mingling with John Nettles, Sophie Raworth, and SpongeBob and Squidward et al. What was that?
9: Don't worry. It's Mother. Just don't mention John Nettles again.
11: John Nettles?
7: Sanjay.
11: Sick.
7: Shall we play the tape, Mrs. Begg?
9: Yes. The tape of mystery. Let's just hope it's not an old Bergerac.
7: Oh, my God.
19: Look at that.
7: You know who that is, don't you, Alok?
13: It's me, isn't it?
11: Where am I?
7: Oh, you are still in your mummy's tumpkin, probably making some sarcastic comment to the uterine lining.
11: Sick.
7: I believe this was your first solids, Alok.
11: Ha! Solids! Ha ha! Solids!
19: So, what's the big mystery Keith was talking about? What are we looking for?
7: I don't know. I mean, it's nice. A lovely keepsake, seeing Alok all dribbly. But I'm not seeing any great revelations.
11: Oh, no. That wasp has pure landed on your spoon.
19: Oh, now, hold on. He's not going to. Oh, no, he is.
7: Oh! Oh! That's right. How could I forget? You ate a wasp.
13: I ate a wasp?
11: Ha! You ate a wasp?
16: You ate a wasp?
19: Ramesh, he ate a wasp.
7: Yes, he ate a wasp. I wonder what it tasted like. Right, are you ready, kids?
13: Oh, I'm very excited! Full of lenses up to high dough. But in a good way. They won't be needing statins.
7: Well, your hocus-pocus was instrumental in the genesis of this award-winning confection, so we all agreed that you should be the first to try it.
13: I'm honoured. And, to be honest, it's on my reputation no end of repair as well. I was way off the mark with Mrs. Hussain's sextuplets.
7: Look, as co-creator, you get to open the box.
13: Whatever you say, partner.
7: Don't push it.
19: There it is. Keith Futures, would you please be the first person ever to consume a cherry wasp?
13: Oh, would you look at that? It's beautiful. And it's 1-to-1 scale.
11: Never saw that coming, did you?
5: Oh! Fags, Mags and Bags. With Ramesh, played by Sanjeev Kohli. Dave, by Donald McCleary. Sanjay, by Omar Raza. Alok, by Sushil Kumar. Mrs. Begg, by Marge Hogarth. Keith Futures, by Greg McHugh. Hilly, by Kate Brailsford. Mrs. Armstrong, by Maureen Carr. And Keenan, by Max Merrill. The producer was Gus Beattie. Fags, Mags and Bags is a Comedy Unit production for BBC Radio 4.
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4: 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Snap, pull, peel. 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Is there any better way to get pictures of the family?
5: Well, come in, Smithers. What is it? Speak up, boy. Orange juice.
6: No, sir. New Kellogg's Rise and Shine.
5: Hey, finish.
6: And look at this, sir.
5: No peel, no pips, and it's got vitamin C. Well, Smithers, I suppose this is it.
6: What are you doing, sir?
5: Thank you, Governor. Wife and three pips to support. Thank you.
7: New Kellogg's Rise and Shine. Now tastes as good as orange juice.
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0: Where are you going with that, Matt?
1: I'm papering the gents on the fourth floor.
0: Shouldn't that be done by decorating and maintenance?
1: Not this sort of papering.
0: Just a minute, Mash. You are supposed to use the staff lift.
1: Now, look here, Peacock. It ain't even quarter to nine
0: yet. Captain Peacock to you.
1: And it's Mr. Mash to you. Now, you ain't got no authority over me until the official commencement of your employment, which is at 9 o'clock. Now, if you come in here early just because your wife can't stand you, it's no concern of mine. Brother.
2: Mr. Mash!
1: Sorry, Captain Peacock. Electrical fault.
0: Hillary, Deirdre, you're supposed to be cleaning the department, not drinking tea in it. Now get on with your work. And get that vacuum cleaner out of here before I come in. And get the bags changed. The old ones are blowing out more dust than they're sucking in.
3: Captain Peacock.
0: Yes, sir?
3: Can I have a word with you?
0: Certainly, sir.
3: What is that?
0: A cup of tea, sir.
3: I do not expect to find you, of all people, drinking tea in the department. The canteen is a place for that sort of thing.
0: I got it from the cleaners, sir.
3: And they are paid to clean the place, not bring you tea.
0: You misunderstand me, sir. I took it away from them, at the same time complaining about the mess that the old bags were making.
3: I don't think you should refer to the cleaning staff as old bags, Captain Peacock.
1: That's right, you tell him, Mr. Rumbold. Dirt, that's how he treats us. Rubbish, rubbish. Do you know, he don't even call me mister.
3: That'll do, Mash, and get rid of that teacup. Can you spare me a word, Captain Peacock?
0: I haven't signed in yet, sir.
3: Later, later, this is urgent.
0: Yes, sir.
1: Yeah. I hope I haven't dropped you in it, Stephen.
4: Oh, boy, Mr. Humphries.
5: Morning, Mr. Lucas.
4: Oh, I say, I like your hat. What were you hunting last night?
5: You keep a civil tongue in your head, Saucebox. I bought this to stop me from getting mugged. You know, people aren't so keen to creep up behind you if they think you're looking over your shoulder. Look, the centre display is gone.
4: The phantom trouser stealer has struck again.
5: Oh, whatever will Mr. Granger say?
4: Well, perhaps he knows about it already.
5: Well, if he doesn't, he'll have a heart attack. Mm. What were you up to last night?
4: Oh, I picked up this bird in the library.
5: You? What were you doing in the library?
4: Oh, it's a great place for chatting up the birds, you know. Mind, you've got to keep your voice down a bit.
5: I always do.
4: You've got to be careful, too, which section you hang around, you know.
5: Oh, really? I suppose you like to keep away from gardening, science and historical novels.
4: I usually hang around between Fanny Hill and Lady Chatterley.
5: The sports section.
4: As soon as you see one thumbing through a copy, you see, you go over and say, all right, darling, that's enough of the theory. Now, a bit practice.
5: You smooth-talking sex maniac.
4: Well, they can't slap you in the face, can they? Because there's a big sign that says silence.
5: So what happened?
4: I've picked up this big one.
5: An encyclopedia.
4: What, no. A big bird. Enormous she was. Enormous. Built like a brick chicken house.
5: I've never seen one of those.
4: What, a brick chicken house?
5: No.
4: Well, anyway, I took her to the pictures.
5: What did you see?
4: I don't remember, but it was a double feature. Morning, Shirley. Hey, you know you've got a ladder and you're tight.
6: Oh, trust you to know, Tick.
4: Does it go all the way up?
6: Well, there's one person who'll never find out.
5: Oh, look, Peacock hasn't signed in.
6: Perhaps his wife was late blowing Rivali this morning.
5: It won't seem the same signing the book with it without him looking at his watch and making caustic comments.
4: And I'll tell you what, you sign and I'll caustic comment. 8:46, Mr. Humphries. 1 minute late for battle again.
5: Oh, not again. No, please, Captain Peacock, I beg of you. Don't tell the evil Mr. Rumbold. Otherwise, I shall lose my position at Grace Brothers. A position which I've held these 30 summers and a lot more winters. Please, Captain Peacock, I beg of you. I'll do anything, anything.
4: No wonder you wear that hat.
6: Yes, too, Captain Peacock.
4: It's no good, Miss Brahms. You know what happens when you're late.
6: Oh, not that again, Captain Peacock.
5: Peacock.
4: Captain Peacock to you, dog. Come here, my beauty, and we'll show you how Grace Brothers treat their deserters.
6: Now.
4: Oh! Lucas! Captain Peacock!
0: Get up, Miss Browns. And you have a ladder that goes the whole length of your tights.
4: There's one person who found out.
0: No, I will not have this larking about in my absence, Mr. Lucas.
7: No, I'm sorry, Captain Peacock.
0: It's a disgrace, and it's very discourteous to me.
7: Yes, I'm sorry. It won't happen again, Captain Peacock. Mind you, sir, if we didn't know what a really good sport you are, we wouldn't take such terrible liberties.
0: Well, don't let it happen again.
7: No, sir.
0: I'm surprised at you allowing it, Mr. Humphreys.
5: My hand isn't as firm as yours, Captain Peacock.
8: Good morning, Captain Peacock. You're rather later than customary, are you not?
0: Well, apart from one or two other things, I had to get my wife off.
8: Off what?
0: Off on the train, Mrs. Slocum. She's staying with her sister in Cliftonville for a few days.
8: Oh, a grass widower, eh? We girls will have to watch our steps.
9: And our ladders.
0: Mrs. Slocum, it had crossed my mind that if you had nothing on during the next few days, I might suggest a small dîner à deux.
8: Surely there's something missing.
0: Candles, perhaps, or anything you fancy.
8: No trousers.
0: Mrs. Peacock is only away for 2 days.
8: Mr. Granger's trousers are missing, and so is the centre display stand.
5: I noticed as soon as I came in, didn't I, Mr. Lucas?
7: Oh, yes, you did, Mr. Humphreys, yes. My goodness, you said it's gone, you said. What, I said. Mr. Granger's centre display stand, you said. Oh, dear, I said. My goodness, Mr. Granger will have a fit when he sees it, you said. And you were right.
2: What has happened to the central display stand?
0: Mr. Rumbold has ordered its removal.
2: Removal?
5: Glass of water for Mr. Granger.
7: Glass of water coming up.
2: Is this one of your machinations, Mrs. Slocum?
8: I don't do machinations, Mr. Granger. But I'm very relieved that it's gone.
2: Well, I shall have to have some words with Mr. Rumbold and give him a piece of my mind.
3: Good morning.
2: Oh, good morning, sir. I was just asking what had happened to the central display stand.
3: Oh, yes, Mr. Granger. I was meaning to have a word with you about that. In fact, I have an announcement to make.
0: Gather round, everybody. Mr. Rumbold has an announcement to make.
5: Mr. Lucas, gather round. I think Mr. Rumbold's going to do a bit of announcing.
3: This does not concern the cleaning staff, Captain Peacock.
0: Hilary, Deirdre, you heard what Mr. Rumbold said. Now, get about your business. Come on.
3: Grace Brothers have entered into a promotion agreement with a perfumery company to promote their products by having a special stand on this floor to promote them.
2: Do you mean we are going to sell scent?
3: Yes, you could put it like that.
5: Well, if it's scent, why can't you clear some counter space in the ladies' department?
2: Precisely. Mrs. Slocum is already displaying far too much underwear.
8: Are you suggesting, Mr. Granger, that I should remove my underwear and put perfume there instead?
2: Are you suggesting that I should remove my trousers and put perfume there instead?
3: Now.
0: Yes, as I was about to say, now.
3: I must point out that this is a boardroom decision. And that the perfume in question is going to be on sale to both sexes. Under the brand name of His and Hers.
8: Well, I'm not going to sell hers, and I refuse to have anything to do with his.
3: This is what I'm trying to point out, Mrs. Slocum. It's to be promoted by a member of the perfume company's sales staff.
5: A him or a her? Probably a half and half.
3: Ah, here comes a special stand now.
1: Ices,
0: come on.
1: Did you
0: love
1: the ices?
0: Oh, sorry. That will do, Mr. Bash.
3: Time's getting on a bit. I think we'd better all lend a hand.
1: Where shall I stick it, then? There's the stamp collector sit to May West.
0: That will do, Mr. Bash. Come along, everybody, lend a hand.
1: That's what May West said to the stamp collector.
4: I shall take no part in it
5: at all. Ha-ha, mutiny on the counter.
0: No, come, Mr. Granger, that's not like you.
2: Well, even in the French Revolution, the victims were...

0: Now, come, Mr. Granger, that's not like you.
1: Well, even in the French Revolution, the victims weren't expected to chop off their own heads.
0: I'm sure it won't come to that, Mr. Granger.
1: Nevertheless, my staff will not cooperate in the outfitting of that stack.
2: I'm behind you, Mr. Granger.
3: And I'm behind Mr. Humphreys. Yes, unless Captain Peacock says I mustn't be behind Mr. Humphreys, in which case I'm behind Mr. Rumbo.
4: Well, Captain Peacock, seeing as our Mr. Granger is behaving like a bear with a sore head, perhaps I can help.
0: No, I wouldn't dream of allowing a lady in your position to do such work, Mrs. Slocum.
4: You're such a gent. Miss Brahms, lend a hand.
0: Mrs. Slocum, how would tonight suit you?
4: Suit me for what?
0: For our little dinner date.
4: Captain Peacock, I'm surprised at you. You, a happily married man.
0: Ah, would that was true.
4: Oh, not another one.
0: After 14 years, you don't know what it's like.
4: I didn't know what it was like after 7.
0: Physicians, everyone, the story's open. Mrs. Logan, let me know what you think after you've given it a little thought, will you?
5: Right.
0: Come along, everybody. The story's open about your business. Come on, Mr. Mash, leave the floor.
6: Hey?
0: Leave the floor, Mr. Mash.
6: Oh, yes, sir. We mustn't let the customers see me, must we? Hey? It's time Cinderella was back in the kitchen, isn't it? Hey?
7: I wonder if you can help me.
8: Oh, I'm sorry. I'm not serving. The ladies is over there.
7: Oh, I don't want the ladies.
8: I mean the ladies' department.
7: Oh, thank you.
9: Guess what? You've got a customer.
4: Are you being served, madam?
7: No, it's quite all right, thank you. I'm the representative from His and Hers.
4: Oh, yes.
7: Can I see the floor walker?
4: I doubt it, with those on. Are you free, Captain Peacock?
0: At the moment, Mrs. Slocum.
4: This is the sales girl from the scent people.
0: Good morning. May I welcome you most cordially to Grace Brothers.
4: Oh, blimey.
10: That must be the sales girl from His and Hers. Oh, she's a bit of a turn on, isn't she?
11: That's all you think about. It's all up here, you know.
10: Not 100% it's not.
1: Who is that young lady engaging Captain Peacock in conversation?
11: It's the girl from His and Hers.
1: Oh, then I think we'd better ignore.
11: Mr. Lucas is trying, but he's not doing very well at the moment.
10: Just my luck, isn't it, for a bird like that to sail into my life on a Thursday. Look at that. 1 lousy quid. Where can you take a bird like that on 1 quid?
11: Well, you could buy a 6 pennyworth of worms and take her for a walk along the canal bank with your bent pin.
10: Does she look like the sort of girl you'd take along the canal bank?
11: What about some of your witty chat over sausage, egg and chips at the transport cab?
10: Hey, old Peacock's chatting her up a bit, isn't he? Look at him, look at him, look at him.
11: Well, he's probably hoping she goes for the father figure.
10: Yeah, more like the grandfather figure.
0: I'm sure you'll be very happy here, and if there's anything at all that you need, don't hesitate to get in touch.
7: Well, that's very kind of you. Where do I find you?
0: About here, actually.
9: He isn't half working well on her. Do you think he fancies her?
4: Oh, no, a young thing like that. Men of Captain Peacock's age prefer some more mature woman. Someone he can talk to.
9: Yeah, so when you get to his age, I suppose that's all that's left.
10: Hello. Hello, it's my turn now. Peacock's leaving the field of battle.
11: Well, I shouldn't enter into no man's land until he's left the department.
0: A word with you, Mrs. Slocum.
4: Dick, Miss Brahms, I'm going to have a word with Captain Peacock. Yes, Captain Peacock?
0: About tonight?
4: Oh, yes. I've been thinking about that. And I said to myself, why not? I mean, what have I got to lose?
0: What indeed? I've been thinking about it too. And on second thoughts, I feel it would be unwise for us to start something that we couldn't finish.
4: What are you suggesting?
0: Well, you know, two attractive people thrown together, the spark that lights the tinder, the all-consuming fire.
4: I thought it was just dinner.
0: Well, I think perhaps that lunch in the executive canteen would be safer.
4: Are you cancelling?
0: In a manner of speaking, yes.
4: Well, fancy leading a girl on like that.
9: He's going to chat her up again.
10: He's chatting her up again. Look at him, look at him.
11: With his bedroom department smile.
10: Randy old floor walker.
0: Very quiet at the moment, isn't it?
7: Yes, isn't it?
0: I hope this doesn't seem premature, and I do hope you won't mind my mentioning it.
7: Go on.
0: Well, let me put it another way. Do you have a particular boyfriend?
7: All my boyfriends are particular.
0: Of course. Yes. No. No. What I was trying. What I

0: trying to say was, I wondered if you might, by any chance, be free to join me for a drink when we close tonight.
1: Are you chatting me up?
0: Shh, not so loud. No, I just wondered if you were free.
1: Well, it's very kind of you, Captain Pocock.
0: Peacock.
1: Peacock. But my boyfriend's picking me up at 5:30.
0: Ah, well, say no more. I was just worried that you might be at a loose end. Excuse me. Mrs. Slocum?
2: Yes, Captain Peacock?
0: I've been thinking over what I said to you, and I've had second thoughts.
2: Well, I haven't, and the answer's no. And regarding what you said about that fire, I think it would be just as well if you didn't get your matches out.
1: Excuse me, where's your changing room?
2: May I inquire what purpose you want to know for?
1: I want to change.
2: Look, I'm sorry. Our rooms are not staff.
1: Thank you for your help.
2: It was a pleasure. That told her.
3: Your turn-on's coming across.
4: You see, old Peacock's given up, you see. He didn't get anywhere with that sexy talk and the smooth smile and all that. I think I'll use the direct approach. Yeah, they're very good with these toffee-nosed sort of birds, you know. I mean, just grab them and they go mad.
3: I must watch that. I might learn a thing or two from the Casanova of the cufflink counter.
4: I'm not going to do it in front of you.
1: I wonder if you could help.
4: I'm very glad you came over. You know, it's a funny thing. I wanted to have a word with you, see? Really something very important. What happened? I grabbed her and she went mad.
1: I wonder if you can help me.
3: Your pleasure. Do I need a bodyguard?
1: Why don't you have a changing room I could use?
3: A changing room?
5: Are you having any difficulties, Mr. Humphrey?
3: Not yet, Mr. Granger. This young lady wanted to use one of our changing rooms.
5: May I inquire for what purpose?
1: Would you believe to change?
5: I don't like the tone of your voice. And our changing rooms are not for the use of the female staff.
1: Oh, all right, then. Have it your own way.
3: A glass of water for Mr. Granger. And a tranquilizer for Mr. Lucas.
5: I think you'll find that that'll fall into your shape, sir. And don't worry about the sleeves. They'll ride up with wear.
4: And don't worry about the colour being too bright. It'll wash out in the rain.
3: How are you being served, sir?
6: It's all right, thanks. Just looking.
4: That's all I've had this morning. Four just looking, three no thank yous, and two where's the gents?
5: Sir Humphreys, are you free?
3: Well, I was just having a chat to Mr. Lucas, Mr. Granger, but I am free, aren't I, Mr. Lucas?
4: Oh, yes, you're free.
5: Where did those ties come from?
3: What ties?
5: The one that she's putting up on the stand.
3: Oh, yes. She's put some cards up there, too.
5: Yes. What do they say?
3: I can't quite focus, Mr. Granger. Shall I go over and observe?
5: No. I don't think we should fraternize. Call Mr. Lucas. He has younger eyes.
3: Mr. Lucas, are you free?
4: Yes, I'm free, Mr.
3: Mr. Granger was just observing the young lady on the centre stand and was wondering what's on the cards.
4: Well, it is time of life, very little, I should think.
5: The print, Mr. Lucas.
4: Ah, yes. With every bottle of his perfume you purchase, you get a free tie.
5: A free tie? Take over, will you, Mr. Humphreys? I'm going to see Captain Peacock.
2: It says what?
7: It says, with every bottle of hers, you get a free pair of stockings.
2: Well, that's very good for our trade, I must say. I'm going to have a word with Captain Peacock.
8: Here we are, let's hope we don't get a short circuit when we plug it in. As May West said when she picked up the midget. I suppose it'll take a few moments to warm up. As May West said to the Eskimo.
0: You finished, I'm sure you are urgently required elsewhere.
8: You're quite right, Captain Peacock. I've got a bunged-up Kazi in the bargain basement.
1: I wonder if May West ever said that.
2: I think it's disgusting. It's undermining my underwear.
5: Yes, and my accessories.
2: You must do something about it, Captain Peacock.
5: For once, I entirely agree with you, Mrs. Slocum.
2: This thing must be stamped on right now.
0: I must deal with this my own way, Mrs. Slocum.
2: Well, go on, then.
0: I'm just trying to think of the best way of handling it.
2: Tell her to push off. Well, you've... to put something under them to get them going.
5: I've found that myself lately.
0: Is everything to your satisfaction?
1: Yes, it's all fine, thank you.
0: You certainly caused a stir in the trouser department.
1: Yes, this outfit usually gets the men going. It's the gym slip look that does it, that and the stocking tops.
0: Yes, yes. Yes, if you're that type, it must have a certain effect. Your stockings also seem to have upset the head of the ladies' department.
1: Yes, well, I suppose that job would attract a rather odd sort of person.
0: No. It's the free samples that have upset her. I'm having to make the appearance of complaining on their behalf, you understand?
1: Of course.
0: Well, I think that has made the department's attitude quite clear, and there's no more to say.
9: Don't move, you man, you. Cover your body with me. You're sophisticated and dangerous. You're slightly aloof. Yet you have a hint of pulsating virility. You're wearing his, the man-sized perfume.
0: Oh, yes, yes, that's very nice, yes. May I congratulate you on a very arresting sales technique?
1: Well, it's corny, but it works. You should hear what they've cooked up for ladies.
10: Stay just where you are. If you want a real he-man, you can. Just let me caress you and laugh myself around you. Who am I? I'm the hers perfume to attract the perfect him.
4: Glass of water for Mr. Humphreys.
11: Yes, sir, if you're wearing his, and yes, madam, if you're wearing hers, you can be sure of instant results. And remember, this week only, you get an amazing free gift. For him, a tie. Yes, a tie in these gay, irresistible his colors. For the lady, a fantastic pair of garter grip stockings. They never let you down. Keep your chappy happy with something snappy. Get your amazing free gift now with every purchase of his and hers.
1: And today's special price, ladies and gentlemen, 85p.
12: Did you ever hear the likes in all your born days, Mr. Granger?
5: I don't think that we should take it lying down, do you, Mrs. Slocum?
12: No, I don't.
5: Mr. Humphreys, are you free? And Mr. Lucas, Miss Brown. Now, I've no doubt you've noticed the way in which this young lady operates.
13: No, yes, we have, Mr.
5: Well,
13: Humphreys. I felt it.
5: She's certainly drawing customers away from our departments. Now, if you will all back me up, I will take the matter to higher authority.
13: I'll back you up, Mr. Granger.
7: But it's no good going to Peacock. He's going to have his eyes glued to her garters till closing time.
13: No good going to Rumbold. He'll back up Peacock.
12: Weak as water is. Weak as water.
7: Well, we're lumbered then, aren't we?
5: Will no one rid me of this meddlesome priest?
13: I beg your pardon, Mr. Granger. Mr. Granger's quoting from Henry II when he wanted to bump off Becket.
7: Oh, not my nice Mr. Becket from Hardware.
2: No. Mr. Granger played Becket in Grace Brothers' production of Murder in the Cathedral.
13: I'm sorry I missed that.
2: Mr. Granger was very good, in spite of his gammy leg.
3: He fell off the cathedral steps and Mr. Rumbold and the lads had to murder him in the front row of the stall.
5: It got a very good round of applause.
7: Are you suggesting, then, that we should stab her in the staff canteen?
13: Mr. Granger, if I could just have 5 minutes extra, maybe, at lunchtime, I think I might be able to arrange a little sabotage.
5: We none of us heard that suggestion, did we?
14: No, Mr. Granger.
5: Nevertheless, carry on, Mr. Lucas.
11: Pair of garter grip stockings. They never let you down. Keep your chappy happy with something snappy. Get your amazing free gift now with every purchase of his and hers.
1: And today's special price, ladies and gentlemen, 85p.
5: She's still there.
3: Yes, Mr. Lucas's plan that we don't know about isn't really going like a dose of salt.
5: Has he given her a dose of salts?
4: Well, everything's ready.
3: What's that?
4: That's a microphone. As soon as she starts her next demonstration, I'll be on radio 6 and 7 8.
3: I must tell Mr. Granger he'd like not to know about that.
9: Don't move, you man, you. Cover your body with me. You're sophisticated and dangerous. You're slightly aloof.
15: Bald as a coot with only one tooth.
10: Stay just where you are. Don't move a muscle.
15: She's wearing a tin bra and starching her bustle.
10: If you want a real he-man, you'll find I'm a killer.
15: With a face like yours, you'll end up with Guy the Gorilla.
1: Somebody's interfered with my tape.
0: How on earth did they do that?
6: Please. Let's marshal all our facts and find out precisely why this young lady left. Now, first of all, whose finger was it on the button that ruined the tape?
0: Well, it was my finger, but it...
6: No, just the facts. Now, how did the other voice come into it?
4: Well, I was talking through my answer.
6: Could you be more explicit?
3: Well, there was a microphone in his hat, sir.
6: I see. Why?
4: Ah, well, you see, Mr. Granger said, will no one rid me of this meddlesome priest?
6: Did you say that, Mr. Granger?
5: Well, actually, Henry II said it.
2: That I can explain. It wasn't Mr. Granger who said it in the play. It was Beckett. You remember Mr. Rumbold. He got stabbed in the orchestra stalls.
3: That's why he got such a good round of applause.
6: Now, I may be dense. What has the play got to do with this girl leaving?
4: Ah, well, you see, Mr. Granger drew our attention to the fact that Henry II wanted to get rid of Beckett.
6: Beckett?
7: Not Beckett from Hardware, no.
4: Thomas a Beckett, you see. Well, I took the hint because I knew that they wanted to get rid of the girl.
0: I would like to state at this point that I had no hand in the girl's departure.
2: I should think not. With your eyes glued to her garters. Anyway, good riddance, I say. It was ruining our sales.
4: Hear, hear.
6: Well, the pity of it is that the His and Hers Perfume Company is a subsidiary of our firm, Grace Brothers.
5: It was a very pleasant smell. Don't you think so, Mr. Humphrey?
3: Most appealing, Mr. Granger. You found it most appealing, too, didn't
5: you?
3: Oh,
5: yes, I did. Yes, I did, Mr. Humphrey.
4: Yes, I thought it was most appealing. You found it very appealing, too, didn't you, Captain Peacock?
0: The gym slip was very eye-catching.
6: And young Mr. Grace, who is the principal shareholder, has alerted me to the fact that he will be popping in to see how the campaign is going.
2: Oh, dear.
7: Well, we made a right nose up of that, didn't we?
6: As you say, Miss Brahms, a right nose up. So we shall have to think of something, shan't we?
3: I don't know what that can do with the best. Yes,
11: yes, sir, if you're wearing his. And yes, madam, if you're wearing hers. Then you can be sure of instant results. And remember, for this week only, you get an amazing free gift. For him, a tie. Yes, a tie in these irresistible his colors. And for the ladies, a fantastic pair of garter grip stockings. They never let you down. So keep your chappy happy happy with something snappy. Get your amazing free gift now with every purchase of his and hers.

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1: This week, Bunta in Brazil. Lord Malevola came along the removed passage, stopped at the door of number one study, and looked in at that celebrated apartment. His amiable lordship was a persona grata, indeed gratissima in that study, as in most other studies in the remove. Harry Wharton and co, seated round the study table, glanced at him, and there were five smiles of cheery welcome. Quite a chorus greeted him.
2: "Hello, hello, hello," said Bob Cherry.
3: "Trickle in, Morley,"
1: said Harry Wharton, the captain of the remove.
4: "Hear the chair,"
1: said Frank Nugent.
5: "Just in time for tea, and there's lots,"
1: added Johnny Bull.
6: "Thoughtfulness is terrific, my esteemed Morley,"
1: said Hari Janset Ram Singh, the nabob of Barneypore. Bob Cherry dragged up a box for himself, insisting upon giving his chair to the honoured guest.
2: "Looked in to speak to you fellows. Fixed up the halls?"
3: "All cut and dried. We've been planning a boating trip. Wish you'd come, Morley."
2: "Not much good asking Morley to change the gilt-haired diamond-studded family yacht for an old tub on the river."
3: "Gee, do you good to rough it a bit, old chap. Camping out, cooking your own meals, washing up, no end of fun."
2: Yeah, fine, but..."
6: "Oh, the butterfulness is probably terrific."
2: "Yeah, I'd like it all right. At least I think so, but..."
4: "But you miss your butler, eh?"
2: No, not at all. But the fact is, I'm fixed up for the halls. I'm going to see my cousin Brian. He manages a... what you call it?"
5: "Does he?"
2: "Yeah, on the banks of the River Thingamy."
4: "Thingamy? I don't think we've had that river in geography with Quelch."
2: "Well, we don't do a lot of South American geography in the remove."
3: "South America?"
2: "Brazil, you know, where the nuts come from."
4: "I say, you're going to Brazil for the whole?"
2: "That's it."
4: "Wow, that's a bit of a step for the vac, isn't it?"
2: "Yeah. I believe it takes a couple of days to get there. South American Airways, four hops to Rio de what's now, I forget the other bit."
4: "Rio de Janeiro, possibly?"
2: Yes, I knew it was Rio de something. You go up country from Rio, rather a long trip to the river, what's his name, where old Brian manages, what do you call it? But old Brian will come to Rio to take the party up country."
6: "Oh, you're going with a party."
2: "Well, I hope so. That's why I came in to speak to you chaps. I thought you might like to come."
4: "Oh, spiffing.
2: I was rather banking on you fellows. My uncle's standing the trip. Old Brian says you could give us a good time out there. Lots of things going on in Brazil, apparently. Wild Indians, alligators, canoeing on the river, jaguars in the forest, all sorts of things. Like the idea?"
3: "Sort of."
6: "The likefulness is terrific."
4: "What? Oh, I say."
2: "Good, then it's settled. Jolly good of you fellows. Well, let's see, you fellows and me, that's six, isn't it?"
4: Yes, as far as I remember from my arithmetic, it's about that. But, you know, I think we should count heads, just to make sure."
2: I was wondering if you chaps would mind if I made it seven."
3: "Of course not, ass. It's your party, isn't it?"
2: "Oh, yeah. But if you fellows think you could stand Bunta..."
4: "Yes, of course. Bunta!
1: Puffing and blowing, perspiring and grunting, the fat junior rolled through the Brazilian forest in the wake of Lord Malevola and the famous five.
4: "Oh, I say, you fellows, I'm beastly tired."
1: They tramped on through the thick, tangled forest, Bunter blinking after them as they went in almost speechless indignation. The Grey Friars party had been several days now in Brazil. On this particular day, they had walked out to see an Indian village at a little distance from the river. The path through the forest was well marked and fairly easy going, but on the way back, Bunter had proposed taking a shortcut. But deep in the forest, the juniors found the going very hard and heavy.
7: I say, bull old man.
8: Oh, come on.
7: I'm tired.
8: Think nobody else is tired. Can I move on?
7: Beast! Come on, Dante. Shan't, Morley. I'm tired.
8: Do you want to be left there on your own, you fatty meads?
7: Oh, that's it. Go on, leave me. It would be just like you, Bull. And after all I've done for you.
1: Six juniors came to an exasperated halt. They were all tired and they wanted to get back to the Kinter. But clearly Bunter could not be left on his own in the tangled forest. He was more likely than not to get lost, and any fellow lost in the South American forest was only too likely never to be found again. Six fellows were prepared to push on and make the best of it. One wasn't. When Bunter was tired, it was almost as serious as if Bunter was hungry. Lord Malevera attempted to coax the fat owl.
2: We've got to get in before dark, Bunter. We must go. Don't sit down, Bunter. Oh, please, you silly ass. Don't sit down.
7: Oh, go on, then. Leave me here.
8: Put on.
7: I say, you fellows, I ain't going to stay here alone. Oh, you beast, I say. Wait for me. I'm coming. Oh.
1: Bunter had stumbled over a root and was sprawling on the earth.
7: Oh, I say, Morley, help.
2: Hurt, old fat man.
7: Yes, I'm hurt. Oh, my ankle. Oh, I say, you fellows, help. Oh, the pain, it's awful. I think I've broken the spinal column of my ankle. Ow!
2: The wits.
7: Oh, the agony. Oh, the agony. It's fearful. It feels as if the jugular vein is severed. Oh, that's it. Go on. Cackle, and me lying here.
8: You're always lying somewhere. You simply can't help lying, you fat Ananias.
7: Beast.
2: Easy does it, old man. If Bunter's hurt...
8: If? Gammon, more likely.
7: Not...
1: The juniors gathered round the suffering owl. Wharton and Bob Cherry grasped him by fat arms and heaved him to his feet, or rather, to his foot. Bunter stood on his left leg, his right off the ground. He hung his whole weight on Wharton and Bob, and they almost crumpled under it.
7: Ow!
8: How long is Bunter going to stand there like a stork on one leg?
7: Beast! The other leg's broken! I mean, the other ankle's broken. Oh, it's got pains like a burning dagger. Oh, I can't put my foot on the ground. Oh, I say, you fellows, you're going to have to carry me.
8: Oh, holy smoke.
1: The famous five exchanged glances of dismay. If Bunter was crocked, evidently he had to be carried, and Bunter was not a lightweight. Johnny Bull gave a snort, expressive of unbelief.
8: He's gammoning.
7: Oh, if you could feel the awful agony in my left ankle.
8: Your left ankle?
7: I mean my right. Oh, it's like boiling. It's exquisitating.
2: I think you mean excruciating, you old fat owl.
7: Oh, do help a chap. Oh, I say, Morley, come here, old fellow. Oh, please.
2: Oh, we've got to carry him. If he sprains his ankle, the sooner we get him to the Kinter, the better. I'll take one side.
8: You won't. You'd fold up like a penknife, you ass.
2: Oh.
8: You and me, Bob, we're the toughest.
1: A fat and weighty owl was lifted from the ground. He sat on joined hands, securing himself by gripping Johnny and Bob round the neck, much to their discomfort.
8: Now, get on, for goodness sake. We shall conk out under this if it lasts long.
7: Careful, gently.
1: Harry Wharton pushed ahead, clearing the way of creepers, with the help of Nugent and Malevera and Harry. After them laboured Bob and Johnny, supporting between them the uncommon weight of William George Bunter. They stumbled over roots and tangled vines, and a fat voice was heard in expostulation.
7: I say, you fellows, don't keep on jolting, you chap. Oi. Now, come on, keep steady, can't you? Haven't you got any sense? And look here, don't be such clumsy asses. I say...
2: Oh, dry up, Bunter.
7: Oh, really, Cherry, I won't be shook. I mean shaken about like a sack of soak. I mean a sack of coke. Oh!
8: If you say another word, Bunter, I'm going to drop you.
1: Billy Bunter opened his mouth to say beast, but closed it again without saying beast. It was clear that Johnny meant what he said, and Bunter did not want to be dropped.
7: Don't drop me, will you?
1: Suddenly there was a sound of rustling, as if someone had plunged into the forest hurriedly. A figure in a poncho and a big grass hat stood under the shadowy branches, and a pair of fierce black eyes flashed at the juniors as they came.
9: My rapaces!
7: Yarrow!
1: Bob Cherry staggered in one direction, Johnny Bull in the other, as their fat burden jumped away. Bunter bolted like a shaft from a crossbow and vanished among hanging lianas and swaying tree ferns, yelling,
7: "Oh, Yarrow! Oh, the swarthy bandits after me! Oh, no!
9: Horse repulses!"
1: repeated the bandit as he stared back at the juniors, seemingly as surprised by the meeting as they were. For a long moment, the group of schoolboys and the scarred outcast stood facing one another, staring. Then the bandit, with a sudden movement, disappeared into the underwood. They were glad enough to see him go. Not for a moment had they dreamt of the possibility of encountering such a desperado so near the Kinter.
2: I say, what was he doing here?
5: No good, anyhow. Better get in as soon as we can and tell your cousin Brian about him, Morley.
2: Oh, what about that idiot, Bunter? Where's he run off to?
5: Oh, bother the fat ass. Cut after him.
1: The terrified Bunter had vanished into the forest, but it was easy enough to follow his trail. Torn lianas and trampled tree ferns and trumpet flowers showed the way he'd gone. In hardly more than a minute, they sighted him ahead, plunging through the tropical growths in frantic, spluttering haste. Johnny Bull gave an angry snort.
5: Where's his sprained ankle?
2: The spoofing porpoise.
7: Oh, Gad, he was pulling our leg. There's nothing the matter with his ankle.
5: I told you so.
9: Hold on, you potty owl.
1: But Billy Bunter did not stop or hold on. Bob Cherry put on a spurt, reached him and grabbed a fat neck.
7: Ow! Oh, let go! Oh, mercy! What me? Oh, crumbs! Oh, help! Oh, rescue! Rescue! Let go, you awful villain!
2: Blithering, gloated, you think the bandits got hold
7: oh,
2: of you?
7: No. Oh, oh, oh! Oh, it's you, Cherry! Oh, I thought
2: you... Thought? What do you do that with, you potty porpoise?
5: And where's your sprained ankle?
7: I say, where is he? Has he gone? Of course, I'm not afraid of the fellow.
5: Oh, you didn't look it.
7: Oh, really, Bull? I'm not likely to be scared by a bandit, am I? Huh? I mean, you fellows might be.
5: Oh, kick him.
7: Beast! Now, come on, look here, you fellows. You needn't be scared if the man's gone, but we'd better get in all the same. I'm ready when you are. For goodness sake, let's not hang about. Now, come along. Who's carrying me? Buck up.
5: What?
7: Well, you know I can't walk with this ankle.
2: That sprained ankle?
7: Yes. Oh, oh, the pain, the pain. Oh, it's awful. Oh, I can't put my foot on the ground. It's like boiling oil and burning daggers. I mean, I can bear it. I mean, I'm not like some fellows who make a big fuss about a little spot of pain. I know some fellows do that, but not me. But I can't walk.
2: Well,
7: I can't
2: walk. Tears it. Bunter takes the cake. He mops up the biscuit. He prances off with the whole Peak Preen factory. So you've still got a sprained ankle, Bunter?
7: Yes, Jerry, old chap. It's awful.
2: You can't walk?
7: Not a step.
2: Well, if you can't walk, you can't. But we'll see whether you can run. I fancy you can run if I help you.
7: What?
2: Now, Hoppy,
7: oh,
2: I'm going to boot you all the way back to the Kinter.
7: Oh, no.
2: You won't be able to sit down until we get there if you don't keep out of the reach of my boot. Have it!
5: Get a fella room. I haven't kicked him yet.
1: Billy Bunter did not wait for Johnny Bull to take his turn. He bounded.
7: Oh, you beast! Kick off! Oh, I think I can walk. I'll try.
1: The captain of the remove led the way again, and Bunter rolled after him. Next came Bob Cherry, and as soon as Bunter lagged, which he did in about a minute, a foot shot out behind him, and Bunter yelled,
7: "Ow!"
1: and bucked up again.
7: "It's all right.
1: Twice again did Bunter lag, and twice again a ready foot thudded.
7: "Oh, Yarrow!"
1: After which William George Bunter put his best foot foremost and did not lag any more. You've been listening to Billy Bunter by Frank Richards with Timbrook Taylor, Graham Garden and Bilotti. The producer was Melanie Miller. Billy Bunter is a Rewind production for Radio 2.

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0: Arthur Haynes and Nicholas Parsons with Dorothy Dampier and Patricia Hayes in sketches by Johnny Spate with music by the Temperance Seven.
1: Yes?
2: I just wondered if the vicar was in, madam.
1: Just a moment.
2: Yes, okay.
1: George?
3: Yes, dear?
1: Well, there's a strange man outside wants to see you.
4: Good morning.
2: Oh, good morning, vicar.
4: Good morning indeed, yes. It's a very nice morning again, isn't it?
2: Yeah, I suppose so, yes.
4: Well, I mean, it's still cold, but it's fresh, you know. There's a Christmas in the air today, isn't there?
2: It is crisp, yes. Very crisp, yes.
4: What can I do for you?
2: Well, as a matter of fact, Vicar, I found 8 outside your front gate. And I thought myself, I'd better hand that in. I thought, hand it in.
4: Well, that's extremely honest of you.
2: Yeah, well, I am honest. I might be poor, but I'm honest. I'm very honest.
4: Well, yes, I'm sure.
2: I mean, some people, they might not have handed it in, but I thought, hello, someone must have lost it. So I thought the only thing to do was to take it into you, Vicar. Fetch it into you.
4: Well, I don't really want it, you know.
2: No, I know you don't want it, but someone might, though, mightn't they, you know. I thought that you could sort of advertise it.
4: Advertise it?
2: Yeah, put it round the village that it's been found, you know.
4: Well, I mean, it's hardly worth it, really, is it? It's not a very large sum of money.
2: Well, it's not a large sum of money, I'll grant you that, but I mean, it might mean a very big sum of money to some people, mustn't it? Ain't it?
4: I'm awfully sorry, I don't quite follow your reasoning. What do you mean, exactly?
2: Well, you take me, for instance, you know, a bloke what's down on his luck. Now, I was walking through the village this morning, and I saw a pair of boots in one of the shops for 19 and 11 pence halfpenny.
4: 19 and 11 pence halfpenny?
2: Yeah, and it was second hand, mind you. But,
4: I see. Yes, of course. Yes.
2: But they were still a bit better than the ones I've got on, you see.
4: Oh, yes.
2: Mm-hmm. Well, supposing that I went in to buy them.
4: Yes.
2: And I found out that I didn't have the odd halfpenny. Then I couldn't buy the boots, could I?
4: Oh, I see what you mean. Yes, of course.
2: Well, now you can see how important that halfpenny becomes in my life.
4: Well, that's very interesting. You know, I'd never looked at it like that. I'll tell you what, old chap. You keep the halfpenny.
2: What, and go down and buy the boots, you mean?
4: Yes. And go down and buy the boots.
2: Well, it's very nice of you, Vicar, but I don't like to, really. I mean, it doesn't belong to me, the halfpenny, and I'd have it on my conscience.
4: Well, I think in this case that you've shown yourself to be so abundantly honest that I'm sure the person would forgive you.
2: You think so?
4: Oh, I'm sure he would, yes.
2: Well, I do need a new pair of boots, don't I?
4: My goodness me, yes, you do. Look here, my dear fellow, don't have this on your conscience for one moment. You take that halfpenny and go down and buy the boots.
2: You sure it's all right?
4: Yes, I'm sure it's all right, yes.
2: That I should go down and buy the boots?
4: Well, that's what I said, yes.
2: With this halfpenny?
4: Well, yes.
2: Well, that's very nice of you, Vicar, but I've been thinking there's just only one little snag left.
4: One snag?
2: Yeah, but I mean, you see, even with this halfpenny...
4: Yes.
2: I still haven't got enough money to buy the boots with.
4: Oh, I see, yes. Well, my dear chap, I really would like to help you. You've shown yourself to be so honest that I would really like to try and help you out. Now then, how much do you want?
2: What? Now I've got this halfpenny, you
4: mean?
2: Yes,
4: then, now that you've got the halfpenny, of course.
2: 19 and 11. Yeah, well, they're 19 and 11 halfpenny, you know. I
4: said I would help you, and I won't go back on my word. There we are, my dear man. You take this pound. There we are.
2: It's very kind of you indeed, Vicar. Now, the boots are 19 and 11 halfpenny, so you'll need halfpenny change, won't you?
4: Yes, I suppose I will.
2: Well, it's very funny, but I just have to have one on.
0: Ladies and gentlemen, the Temperance Seven.
5: Good evening, England. We've made one or two rather interesting little films, and it has been suggested that we might like to make another, an adult western. In an adult western, the hero still loves his horse, but he's worried about it. Here now is Alan Mitchell to sing a delicate little song to his steed, Brown Eyes, Why Are You Blue?
6: Teardrops dim the light in your eyes,
3: so bright.

0: We all know the joys of a new house, the change of scene, new neighbors. But when one's neighbor is a certain Mr. Haynes, Esquire, the joys are doubtful. Ah, good morning.
1: Oh, good morning.
0: Nice morning.
1: Yes, it's a very nice morning. Is there something that you want?
0: Well, I live next door, actually.
1: Oh, you live next door, do you?
0: Yes,
1: oh.
0: I'm your next door neighbour. I just thought.
1: Well, how do you do?
0: How are you? All right.
1: Very, very well indeed. Yes, my name is Mr. Parsons, Mr. Nicholas Parsons.
0: Oh, it's nice to meet you.
1: What is your name?
0: Haynes.
1: Haynes, well, that's
0: H-A-Y-N-E-S.
1: Well, would you like to come inside, Mr. Haynes?
0: Well, it's very nice of you. Thank you very much.
1: When you just move in, it's nice to meet your neighbours.
0: Yeah, well, I saw you moving in yesterday, and I thought I'd just come and have a little chat with you, really.
1: Well, that's fine, that's fine. Let me give you a drink. Would you like something?
0: Yeah, I wouldn't mind.
1: What would you like, sherry?
0: Not this time of the morning, thank you very much, no.
1: Oh, well, what would you have?
0: Gin.
1: Well, there we are. Would you like something in your gin?
0: Yes, please.
1: What would you like?
0: Sherry.
1: You sure?
0: Do for now, will it?
1: Well, there we are.
0: Oh, well, thank you very much. Well, as to you.
1: You're very good health.
0: Thank you.
1: Now then, Mr. Haynes, what was it you wanted to have a little chat about?
0: Well, I was just wondering if I could sort of come to the same arrangement with you as I had with the other fellow that lived here.
1: Oh, yes. What was that?
0: Well, he used to let me use his phone.
1: Oh, no, I'm very sorry. No, I'm afraid I cannot have anything like that. I don't wish to appear unneighbourly, mind you, but at the same time, I have no intention of submitting to the inconvenience of that kind of thing.
0: Oh, I see. But you don't mind sort of putting me to any inconvenience, do you?
1: Well, I'm very sorry, but that is not my fault. I'm not going to have you running in and out of my house all day. I'm very, very sorry about this. As I said before, I do not wish to appear unneighbourly, but I don't want people running in and out and dragging dirt and mud all over my carpets.
0: Oh, well, I wouldn't do that, mate. I wouldn't do that. I wouldn't be dragging no mud and dirt all over your carpet.
1: Well, it doesn't matter. It doesn't matter. I'm afraid, look, I just don't wish you in and out of my house all day.
0: Well, I won't be in and out of your house all day. I mean, I wouldn't inconvenience you one little bit, mate. I wouldn't do it. And that's the reason why I had that built.
1: What?
0: That cupboard.
1: But that's my cupboard, though.
0: Oh, it's your cupboard, all right, but I had it built, you see.
1: What do you mean you had it built?
0: Well, it goes right through into my room, you see.
1: Do you mean to stand there and tell me that this cupboard here...
0: Yeah.
1: ...in my room...
0: Yeah, when you open the door, it goes straight through into my room.
1: It's got another door the other side that opens into your room?
0: Yeah, I had it built when the other bloke was here, you see. I mean, he used to put his phone beside it, and then I could reach through and take it, you see, when I wanted it, you see. That sort of saved him getting up and coming to call me, you know. I've just been a little bit considerate, you see. Because I sit on the other side of this wall, you see, just there. A nice chap he was, the other fella. Very nice fella he was. He used to put his television over against that window. Then when there was anything I fancied, I'd just go over to the cupboard and have a look at it, you know.
1: What damn cheek. What absolutely infernal cheek you have. That cupboard, though. It's not only my cupboard, but it happens to be the cupboard where I am going to keep my drinks.
0: Well, I don't mind that, mate. Keep your drinks there if you want to. That suits me.
1: And what is more? And what is more, my good man? The wall at the back of that cupboard is going to be bricked up.
2: It's going to be solidly bricked up.
1: And today...
0: Oh, no, it's not, mate.
1: I beg your pardon.
0: Oh, I said, no, it's not, mate. It's not going to be bricked up at all, mate. That isn't.
1: Well, I'm telling you that it is.
0: Well, I'm telling you it's not, mate, because that wall there happens to be mine.
1: What do you mean it happens to be yours?
0: It happens to be mine, mate. And if you're not going to be neighbourly and let me use your phone, I'm not going to be neighbourly and let you use my wall.
1: What do you mean your wall? It's my wall.
0: Oh, no, it ain't, mate. It's my
1: wall.
0: It's
1: my wall as well as your wall.
0: It's not my... Look, it's my wall. When my dad bought this house... Years ago, he bought the walls as well. He believed in walls, my dad did. He said, every house should have walls.
1: Well, he was quite right.
0: Well, of course he's right. I know he's right.
1: Every house should have walls.
0: Well, it should have walls.
1: As a matter of fact, you can't put a house up without walls. It happens to be one of those little things that builders are very careful about. And that is why every house has walls.
0: Except yours.
1: You mean except mine?
0: Well, except yours.
1: You mean except mine? Except mine. Explain yourself, Michael Mann. Explain yourself.
0: Well, your house ain't got no walls, has it?
1: You mean it has? What is that over there?
0: Oh, not on this side. Not where it joins mine. That's what I'm talking about. Not where it joins
1: mine.
0: What
1: utter madness you're talking about now. These houses are terraced houses. That wall happens to be both yours and mine. That's what I'm trying to get into your thick skull, my good man. It's a dividing wall, a partition wall. That's the wall that separates our houses, your house and my house. And I might point out to you that that is the way that I intend to keep it.
0: Well, that's where you're wrong, mate, isn't it? Because that wall happens to be my own personal private wall. Because my dad bought it years ago, mate. And if you like to have a look at your deed of covenant and read the very small print, which you ain't probably read yet anyway, you'll find that it is. And if that doesn't satisfy you, I've got a deed of contract in my house that will, so you can take those plates off that wall for a start, mate.
1: Don't start telling me what I can put on my walls. This is my house, my good man, and this side of that wall is mine, and I can hang what the devil I like on my wall.
0: Well, that happens to be my wall, and I can knock them off again, can't I? Like this, mate.
1: Why, you're playing it! You idiot! Why don't you stop doing that? Get out of my house. Get out of my house! You do that anymore, and I'll have the police on you. I'll have all those blue bobbies round here and get you, my goodness me. And what's more, I am taking this to court tomorrow. Ha, ha, ha, ha! We'll soon see whose wall that is.
0: That's right, mate. You take it to court. You'll soon find out whose wall it is, like all the others did, mate. I'm telling you. Yes, okay, Fred. Oh, yeah, I won the case again, yeah. How is he? Oh, he's sitting there sulking like all the others are, you know. Coming around at 8, are you? Is it? Good programme on the telly. Is it really? Oh, yeah, I've got a new one now, 22-inch. Yeah, smasher it is. All right. Well, I'll see you at 8 o'clock then. I say, excuse me, Nicola. Yes. My mate's coming round at 8. Get your television warmed up, will you?
1: Get out!

We're going to play for you our world-famous signature tune with Alan Moody Mitchell, therefore, and the Gentlemen of the Temperance Seven, Home in Pasadena.

0: People say that British justice is the finest in the world. Whether this be true or not, we certainly need our courts of law to protect the individual against, well, most times another individual. And sometimes this other individual might be one's wife or husband.
1: Now, I don't want any more of this disturbance in court. If I have any more uproar like that, I shall have to clear the public gallery. Now, just contain yourselves, please. Miss Dampier.
2: Yes?
1: This man here, Haynes.
2: Yes.
1: Have we had him up here before?
2: Oh, yes, Mr. Parsons, yes.
1: What was it before?
2: Matches.
1: Oh, yes, of course, Matches, yes.
2: Yes.
1: He's a tramp, isn't he? A vagabond.
2: That's right, and his wife.
1: They're both vagabonds.
2: Yes, yes.
1: Yes. No, I will have to try and...
2: The charge this time is failure to maintain the quiet.
1: Oh, failure to maintain?
2: Yes.
1: Mr. Haynes?
3: Yeah.
1: Mr. Haynes, you have heard the charge read out.
3: Oh, yeah, read it out just now, didn't I?
1: That's right, yes.
3: I did when I heard it.
1: It appears, Mr. Haynes, that you have failed to maintain your wife. This is your wife, is it?
3: Well, it's a bit hard to tell, isn't it, really? I mean, it could be anything under those rags, if you ask me. Look at her, the dirty, scruffy old rat bag.
4: Who's talking? Old Bo Brummel over there. Look, if I'm a dirty, scruffy old ratbag, mate, it's you what's brought me down to it.
3: Brought you down? Brought you down, lifted you up, you mean? Lifted you up? I stepped down out of me class, Your Honour, to marry her. I thought I could make a lady out of her. I must have been some blind, quixotic fool, I must have been. You can't bridge the gaps, Your Honour. That's what I found out. You can't bridge the social gaps. All that Pygmalion stuff, you know, it don't work in real life. You can't make pedigrees out of mongrels, Your Honour.
4: Here, who's a mongrel? Don't you start calling me a mongrel.
1: Will you both try and control yourselves and keep quiet, please?
4: Keep quiet and let him talk about me like that. I'm not having him talk about me as if I was a dog. I'm not an animal. I'm a human being. I'm not a dog anyway. He couldn't even provide a kennel for me if I was a dog.
1: Can you both manage to keep quiet for just a moment while I think and have a talk with Miss Dampier?
3: Well, never maligning me like that in front of witnesses.
1: Will you shut up?
3: Well, you keep her quiet then.
1: I said shut up.
3: Well, I'm not having her blackening my name in front of all these people, mate. I've always tried to keep myself up to scratch, I have. I've never let myself go like she has. Look at her. How do you expect anyone decent to live with her, eh? I ask you, Your Honour, would you fancy coming home to her every night?
1: If you don't keep quiet, I shall have you both for contempt of court and thrown into the cells for the night.
3: Hey, just a minute, you. You can't throw me into the cells, mate. I'm here defending myself and I'm entitled to have hearing. I know me rights, mate.
2: Have them removed, Mr. Parsons. A night in the cells would do them both good.
3: Yes, I think you're absolutely right. Wait, excuse me, just a minute. What did you say?
2: I said a night in the cells would do you both good.
3: Who asked you to poke your big fat nose into it? I'm not talking to you, I'm talking to him, Missus.
2: How dare you address the bench like that, you impertinent fellow.
3: Now look, Missus, politeness costs nothing. Costs nothing at all. You spoke when you're spoken to.
2: Well,
3: who's running the court, you or him?
1: Now just a minute, my good man. You're showing great contempt for this court. Whether you speak to me or my colleague has nothing to do with it. It's none of your business.
3: Well, I'll say it is, mate. I'm being tried by this court, and I want to know who's in charge.
2: Will you please, Mr. Parsons, have him removed at once? I object strongly to being treated like this.
1: Now, you must control yourself, Miss Dampier. Look,
2: really,
1: this fellow is a vagabond.
2: Either remove this man or I shall go. I refuse to sit here and be insulted.
3: Go on, then, up it, then, mate. Go on, up it. I mean, we can get on without you, you know. You're like a ruddy great dictator, you are. Isn't it marvellous, eh? They used to be slaves once, they did, women, before they got emancipated. Now look at them, they're trying to take over. She started that, my old woman started that. She tried to take over, she tried to come that lark until she got my hand round the back of her ear hole. That knocked all the emancipation out of her, it did.
2: Mr. Parsons, either he goes or I go.
1: Now look, Miss Dempsey, you must control yourself.
2: I will control myself, but I say I will not be insulted.
1: Look, don't you understand that this man is obviously a head case.
2: I know he's a head case, but will you please do something about it? I will not stand here and be insulted. I've told you this before.
1: Control yourself, please.
2: All right,
1: you should not allow him for any reason to upset him.
2: Wait.
1: Some of them are very, very far gone.
3: Wait.
2: I know they're far gone.
1: We've been out before.
2: Do something about it, please.
1: Well, we'll have to get a psychiatric report on it.
2: I'll get a psychiatric report, but do something. I will.
3: Oi, speak it! Wait! Oi.
1: Are you addressing me, my good man?
3: Yeah, no whispering in company, if you don't mind, mate. If you've got anything to say, out with it. Let's all hear it.
1: Now, look. I'm giving you a warning. I hope you have sufficient intellect to understand this. And I want you to pay heed to it, my good man. If I have any more outbursts from you, I shall have you removed to the cells, and you will stay there.
3: Oh, I see. You're getting the old jackboots out now, are you? Hey, it's true, mate. It's true what they say. They're rising again. You get a little bit of peace, and they're at it again. The oppressors of freedom and discrimination. Well, I might tell you, Judge, that I fought for this country, mate, to make it free. I fought. Up to me neck in muck and bullets, mate.
4: You fought?
3: Yes, I fought.
4: You? I know where you was during the war. You was hiding in me mother's attic. That's where he was. He was trembling and shaking in case the Germans got here.
3: Who, me?
4: Yes, you.
3: Don't be so daft. You phone the war office. They'll tell you where I was during the war. They'll tell you how I got these medals. Mother's attic. My mother never had an attic.
4: She did.
3: How can you have an attic in a caravan? Her family didn't even know the war was on. They couldn't even speak English. All they knew about was flogging washing pegs. When I joined the army, Judge, she sued me for desertion. She thought I'd left her.
4: Yes, he's telling lies, Your Honour. We did have a house during the war. Our caravan got bombed and we lost all our pegs. We lost everything. And we had to move into an house, and that's how I met him. I went up in the attic one day, and there he was, hiding up there. It was his mum and dad's house, see? And he'd gone up there to hide just as soon as the war broke out, so he could dodge the call-up. And when the bombing started, his mum and dad moved.

0: to Ard just as soon as the war broke out, so he could dodge the call-up. And when the bombing started, his mum and dad moved out, and they never told him, see, because they was always trying to get rid of him, and they kept leaving him on doorsteps when he was a baby. But people kept on bringing him back. Do you know, he traced them again a few years ago, and when he knocked to see him, they made out they didn't even know him.
1: Well, I changed, didn't I? And you leave my mum and dad out of this. It's got nothing to do with you. They disowned me, Your Honour, because I married out of my class. That was my mistake, mixing the bloods. You can't mix bloods, Your Honour.
2: All right, all right, all right. I think I've heard quite enough. Now, listen. You, my good woman, when did this man leave you?
0: Oh, he ain't left me yet. Ah, but he will if he gets half a chance, though. You see, I don't trust him. I have to follow him everywhere.
3: But if he hasn't left you, you can't very well claim maintenance.
0: Why not? I've got to leave, haven't I? He ain't maintained me for years, not since I married him. Look, this is all what he's ever given me. Look, look. One pair of bloomers, four sizes too big. He only married me for me money. Oh, I know what his game was.
1: Married you for your money? What money? What money are you talking about?
0: Well, I had 30 bob when I married him. And as soon as it was spent, he was off. Or tried to be.
2: Is this true, Mr. Hans?
1: No, she's never had 30 bob in her life, that one.
2: I mean, is it true that you failed to maintain your wife since you married her?
1: Well, I ain't got no money, mate. I mean, you can't get blood out of a stone, can you?
3: Well, why don't you get a job?
1: And why don't you belt up? As a matter of fact, Your Honour, I'm waiting for one now. I've got my name down for it. I'm just waiting for it, that's all.
2: What kind of a job is this?
1: Pavement artists.
0: Yes. He's been waiting 20 years for it.
1: Well, it's worth waiting for, isn't it? I mean, it's a nice little number like that. It's my brother's pitch, you see, Your Honour. I'm spoken for it. I mean, if anything happens to him, it's mine. I mean, it's a marvellous little number. All the pictures are already painted. All I have to do is sit there and pick up the money, that's all. I mean, my brother shouldn't last much longer now. I mean, it's those stone slabs, you know. They do them in quick now, you know, those stone slabs. Especially this weather, the chill runs right through them, you know.
2: Well, I think I've come to a decision. I'm going to place you both under the care of the court for a little while. We'll find a job for you, and we'll also try and find you some accommodation.
0: Oh, I don't want no accommodation. No, I've got enough work cleaning around that bench without cleaning up houses. I don't want to clean up no houses.
3: Oh, Mr. Parsons, they're both a pair of lazy good-for-nothings. She's really just as bad as
2: this.
3: That's
2: what I do.
1: Wait, fat nose. It's my wife you're talking to, and I'd like you to treat her with a little bit of respect, if you don't mind.
2: And I should like you to treat this court with some respect. We've both sat here and listened to your rantings and ravings for quite a considerable time. Now, will you both come up here to me, please? Now, it is obvious to me that you're no good. It's also obvious that your wife is in the right. So I've decided to allow your wife 30 shillings a week.
1: Well, that's very good of you, and if I can, I'll chip in with a couple of bob myself, Your Honour. Get out!

0: starred Arthur Haynes, Nicholas Parsons, Dorothy Dampier, and Patricia Hayes in sketches by Johnny Spence, with music by the Temperance Seven. The show produced by Richard Dingley.
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0: Baldrick, what are you doing out there?
1: I'm carving something on this bullet, sir.
0: What are you carving?
1: I'm carving Baldrick, sir.
0: Why?
1: It's a cunning plan, actually.
0: Of course it is.
1: You see, you know they say that somewhere there's a bullet with your name on it.
0: Yes.
1: Well, I thought if I owned the bullet with my name on it, I'd never get hit by it. Because I won't ever shoot myself.
0: No, shame.
1: And the chances of there being two bullets with my name on them are very small indeed.
0: Yes, it's not the only thing around here that's very small indeed. Your brain, for example, is so minute, Baldrick, that if a hungry cannibal cracked your head open, there wouldn't be enough inside to cover a small water biscuit.
2: Tally-ho, Pip! I'm Bernard, your uncle.
0: In English, we say good morning.
2: Look what I got for you, sir.
0: What?
2: It's the latest issue of King and Country. Oh, damn inspiring stuff. The magazine that tells the Tommies the truth about the war.
0: Or alternatively, the greatest work of fiction since Vows of Fidelity were included in the French marriage service.
2: Come, come, sir. Now, you can't deny that this fine newspaper is good for the morale of the men.
0: Certainly not. I just think that more can be achieved by giving them some real toilet paper.
2: What with you at all, sir? What could any patriotic chap have against this magnificent mag?
0: Apart from his bottom?
2: Yes.
0: Well, look at it. I mean, the stuff's about as convincing as Dr. Crippen's defense lawyer. The British Tommies are all portrayed as 6'6" with biceps the size of Bournemouth.
2: Thoroughly inspiring stuff. And now look, sir, this also just arrived for you this morning.
0: Do you know what this is, Lieutenant?
2: Oh, it's a good old service revolver.
0: Wrong. It's a brand new service revolver, which I've suspiciously been sent without asking for it. I smell something fishy, and I'm not talking about the contents of Baldrick's apple crumble.
2: That's funny, sir, because we didn't order those new trench-climbing ladders, either.
0: New ladders?
2: Yeah, it came yesterday. I issued them to the men, and they were absolutely thrilled. Isn't that right, men?
1: Yes, sir. First solid fuel we've had since we burned the cat, sir.
0: Something's going on, and I think I can make an educated guess what it is. Something which you, George, would find hard to do.
2: True. Where I was at school, education could go hang as long as a boy could hit a six, sing the school song very loud, and take a hot trumpet from behind without blubbing.
0: On the other hand, I'm a fully rounded human being with a degree from the University of Life, a diploma from the School of Hard Knocks, and 3 gold stars from the kindergarten of getting the shit kicked out of me. My instincts lead me to deduce that we are at last about to go over the top.
2: Great Scott, sir! You mean the moment's finally arrived for us to give Harry Hahn a darn good British-style thrashing, 6 of the best, trousers down?
0: Are we all going to get killed? Yes. Clearly, Field Marshal Haig is about to make yet another gargantuan effort to move his drinks cabinet 6 inches closer to Berlin.
2: Bravo, Isimo! Well, let's make a start, eh? Up and over to glory. Last one in Berlin's a rotten egg.
1: Permission to speak, sir.
0: Granted, with a due sense of exhaustion and dread.
1: I have a cunning plan to get us out of getting killed, sir.
0: Oh, yes? What is it?
1: Cooking.
0: I see.
1: Well, you know Staff HQ's always on the lookout for good cooks. Well, we go over there, we cook them something, and we get out of the trenches that way.
0: Baldrick, it's a brilliant plan.
1: Is it?
0: Yes, it's superb.
1: Permission to ride home immediately, sir. This is the first brilliant plan a Baldrick's ever had. For centuries we've tried, and they've always turned out to be total pig swill. My mother will be as pleased as Punch.
0: If only she were as good-looking as Punch, Baldrick. There is, however, one slight flaw in the plan.
1: Oh.
0: You're the worst cook in the entire world.
1: Oh, yeah, that's right.
0: There are amoeba on Saturn who could boil a better egg than you. Your filet mignon in sauce béarnaise look like dog turds indeed.
1: That's because they are.
0: Your plum duff tastes like it's a molehill decorated with rabbit droppings.
1: I thought you wouldn't notice.
0: And your cream custard has the texture of cat's vomit.
1: again. It's...
0: If you were to serve one of your meals in Staff HQ, you'd be arrested for the greatest mass poisoning since Lucretia Borgia invited 500 of her close friends round for a wine and anthrax party. Now we'll have to think of a better plan than that.
1: Right. How about a nice meal while you chew it over?
0: What's on the menu?
1: Rat. Sauté or fricassee?
0: Oh, the agony of choice. Sauté it involves?
1: Well, you take the freshly shaved rat and you marinate it in a puddle for a while.
0: Mm-hmm. For how long?
1: Till it's drowned. Then you stretch it out under a hot light bulb. Then you get within dashing distance of the latrine and you scoff it right down.
0: So that's sauteing and fricasseeing?
1: Exactly the same, just a slightly bigger rat.
0: Well, call me old Mr. Unadventurous, but I think I'll give it a miss this once.
1: Fair enough, sir. More for the rest of us, eh, sir?
2: Absolutely, Private. Tally-ho, boff.
3: Hello, the Savoy Grill.
0: No, it's you.
3: Yes. Yes, I'll be over in 40 minutes.
1: Who was it then, sir?
0: Strangely enough, Ulrich, it was Pope Gregory the Ninth inviting me for drinks aboard his steam yacht, the Saucy Sue, currently wintering in Montego Bay with the England cricket team and the Balinese goddess of plenty.
1: Really?
0: No, not really. I've been ordered to HQ. No doubt that idiot General Melchett is about to offer me some attractive new opportunities to have my brains blown out for Britain.
3: What do you want, darling?
4: It's Captain, darling, to you. General Melchett wants to see you about a highly important secret mission.
5: What's going on, darling?
4: Captain Blackadder to see you, sir.
5: Ah, excellent. Just a short back and sides today, I think, please.
4: That's Corporal Black, sir. Captain Blackadder is here about the other matter, sir, the secret matter.
5: Ah, yes, the special mission. At ease, Blackadder. Now... what I'm about to tell you is absolutely tip-top secret. Is that clear?
0: It is, sir.
5: Now, I've compiled a list of those with security clearance. Have you got it, darling?
4: Yes, sir.
5: Read it, please.
4: It's top security, sir. I think that's all the captain needs to know.
5: George Church, let's hear the list in full.
4: Very well, sir. List of personnel cleared for Mission Gainsborough, as dictated by General C.H. Melchett. You and me, darling, obviously. Field Marshal Haig, Field Marshal Haig's wife, all Field Marshal Haig's wife's friends, their families' servants, their families' servants' tennis partners, and some chap I bumped into in the mess the other day called Bernard.
5: So, it's maximum security, is that clear?
0: Quite clear, sir. Only myself and the rest of the English-speaking world is to know.
5: Good man. Now, Field Marshal Haig has formulated a brilliant new tactical plan to ensure final victory in the field.
0: Ah. Would this brilliant plan involve us climbing out of our trenches and walking very slowly towards the enemy, sir?
4: How could you possibly know that, Blackadder? It's classified information.
0: It's the same plan that we used last time, and the 17 times before that.
5: Exactly! And that is what is so brilliant about it. It will catch the watchful Hun totally off guard. Doing precisely what we've done 18 times before is exactly the last thing they'll expect us to do this time. There is, however, one small problem.
0: That everyone always gets slaughtered in the first 10 seconds.
5: That's right. And Field Marshal Haig is worried that this may be depressing the men attached. He's looking to find a way to cheer them up.
0: Well, his resignation and suicide would seem the obvious.
5: Interesting thought. Make a note of it, darling. Take a look at this. I'm sure you know it. King and Country.
0: Ah, yes. Without question, my favourite magazine. Soft, strong, and thoroughly absorbent.
5: Top Earl Blackadder. I thought it would be right up your alley. Now. Field Marshal Haig's plan is this. To commission a man to do an especially stirring painting for the cover of the next issue, so as to really inspire the men for the final push. What I want you to do, Blackadder, is to labour night and day to find a first-rate artist from amongst your men.
0: Impossible, sir. I know from long experience that my men have all the artistic talent of a cluster of colour-blind hedgehogs in a bag.
5: Well, that's a bit of a blow. We needed a man to leave the trenches immediately.
0: Leave the trenches? Yes. I wonder if you've enjoyed, as I have, sir, that marvellous painting in the National Portrait Gallery, Bag Interior, by the colourblind hedgehog workshop of Siena.
4: I'm sorry, are you saying you can find us a man?
0: I think I can. And might I suggest, sir, that having left the trenches, it might be a good idea to post our man to Paris in order to soak up a little of the artistic atmosphere, perhaps even Tahiti, I don't know, so as to produce a real masterpiece.
5: Yes, yes, but can you find the man?
0: Now I know I can, sir. Before you can say sunflowers, I'll have Vincent van Gogh standing before you.
4: No, no, don't stop, sir. It's coming. It's definitely coming. I just wonder whether two socks and a hand grenade is really the sort of thing that covers the king and country are made of.
0: There will be when I've painted them being shoved up the Kaiser's backside.
4: Ah, now, this is interesting.
0: What is?
4: Well, Private Baldrick is obviously a bit of an impressionist.
0: The only decent impression he can do is of a man with no talent. What's it called, Baldrick? The Vomiting Cavalier?
4: No, sir. That's not supposed to be vomit. It's dabs of light.
1: No, it's vomit.
4: So, why did you choose that?
1: You told me to, sir.
4: Did I?
1: Yeah, you told me to paint whatever comes from within. So I did my breakfast. Look, there's a little tomato.
0: Goodness. If only I'd paid attention in nursery art class instead of spending my entire time manufacturing papier-mâché willies to frighten Sarah Wallace.
4: You know, it's funny, but painting was the only thing I was ever any good at.
0: Well, it's a pity you didn't keep it up.
4: Well, as a matter of fact, I did, actually. I mean, normally, of course, I wouldn't show them to anyone because they're just embarrassing daubs, really. But, you know, they give me pleasure. Embarrassed to show them to you now, as it happens. But there you go. For what they're worth, to be honest, I really should have my hands cut off. I mean,
0: George, these are brilliant. Why didn't you tell us about these before?
4: Well, you know, doesn't like to blow one's own trumpet.
0: You might at least have told us you had a trumpet. These paintings could spell my way out of the trenches.
4: Yours?
0: That's right, ours. All we have to do is paint something heroic to appeal to the simple-minded Tommy. Over to you, Baldrick.
1: How about a noble Tommy standing with a look of horror and disgust over the body of a murdered nun who's been brutally done over by a nasty old German?
4: Excellent. I can see it now. The nun and the hun.
0: No time to lose. George, set up your easel. Baldrick and I will pose. This is going to be art's greatest moment since Mona Lisa sat down and told Leonardo da Vinci she was in a slightly odd mood. Baldrick, you lie down in the mud and be the nun.
1: I'm not lying down there. It's all wet.
0: Well, let's put it this way. Either you lie down and get wet, or you knock down and get a broken nose.
1: Actually, it's not that wet, is it?
0: No.
1: What are you going to be then, sir? The noble Tommy?
0: Precisely. Standing over the body of the ravaged nun.
1: I want a wimple.
0: Well, you should have gone before we started the picture.
1: You know, the funny thing is, my father was a nun.
0: No, he wasn't.
1: He was so, sir. I know, because whenever he was up in court and the judge used to say occupation, he'd say nun.
0: Right, you ready?
4: Oh, just about, sir, yes. If you'd just like to pop your clothes on the stool.
0: I'm sorry?
4: Just pop your clothes on the stool over there.
0: You mean, you want me tackle out?
4: Yes!
0: If I can remind you of the realities of battle, George, one of the first things that everyone notices is that all the protagonists have got their clothes on. Neither we nor the Hun favour fighting our battles au naturel.
4: Sir, it's artistic licence. It's willing suspension of disbelief.
0: Well, I'm not having anyone staring in disbelief at my willy suspension. Now get on and paint the bloody thing sharpish. Brilliant, George. It's a masterpiece. The wimple suits you, Bulrick.
1: Why, it completely covers my face.
0: Exactly. Now then, General Melchett will be here at any moment. When he arrives, leave the talking to me, all right? I like to keep an informal trench, as you know, but today you must only speak with my express permission. Is that clear? Is that clear? Permission to speak.
1: Yes,
5: yes,
1: sir.
5: Absolutely. Yes, sir. Dug out! Attention! Excellent. At ease. Now then, Blackadder, where would you like me to sit? I thought just a simple trim of the moustache today, nothing drastic.
6: Yes, sir. We hear about the paintings.
5: Oh, yes, of course. Good Lord, George! How are you, my boy? I said, how are you?
0: Permission to speak.
5: Oh, absolutely top hole, sir, with a ying and a yang and a yippity-doo. Splendid. And your Uncle Bertie sends his regards. I told them you could have a week off in April. Don't want you missing the boat race, do we?
0: Permission to speak?
5: No, certainly not. Permission to sing boisterously, sir.
0: If you must.
5: Row, row, row your punt gently down the stream. Belts off, trousers down, isn't life a scream?
0: Fabulous. University education, you can't beat it.
5: Bravo. Now, what have we here? Name?
0: Permission to speak?
1: Baldrick, sir.
5: Go, tally-ho, yibbity-dap and zing-zang-spillet. Looking forward to bullying off for the final chucker?
0: Permission to speak? Answer the general, Baldrick.
1: I can't answer him, sir. I don't know what he's talking about.
5: Are you looking forward to the big push?
1: No, sir, I'm absolutely terrified.
5: The healthy humour of the honest Tommy. Don't worry, my boy. If you should falter, remember that Captain Darling and I are behind you.
0: About 35 miles behind.
5: Right, well, stand by your beds. Let's have a look at this artist of yours, Blackadder. Next to me, darling.
6: Thank you, sir.
5: You found someone?
0: Yes, sir. I think I have. None other than young George here.
5: Oh, bravo. Well, let's have a shifty then.
0: It's simply called War.
5: Damn silly title, George. Looks more like a couple of socks and a stick of pineapple to me. Permission to speak, sir?
0: I think not, actually.
5: Quite right. If what happens when you open your mouth is anything like what happens when you open your paint box, we'll all be drenched in phlegm. No, this isn't what we're looking for at all, is it, darling?
0: No, sir.
5: No, sir.
0: There is this, sir. It's Private Baldrick's. He's called it My Family and Other Animals.
5: Oh, good Lord, no.
0: Well, I'm afraid that's about it, sir. Apart from this little thing.
5: Ah, now that's more like it.
6: Who painted this, Blackadder?
0: Well, actually, it was me.
5: Permission to speak really quite urgently, sir. Damn and blast your goggly eyes. Will you stop interrupting, George? Oh, this is excellent. Congratulations, man. Oh, it's totally inspiring. Makes you wonder, jump over the top and yell, Yaboo sucks to you, Fritchie.
0: Thank you, sir.
4: Are you sure you did this, Blackadder?
0: Of course I'm sure.
4: I'm afraid I don't believe you.
0: How dare you, darling? Well, I can't let that slur pass. What possible, low, suspicious, slanderous reason could this office boy have for thinking that I didn't paint the picture?
4: Well, three reasons, as a matter of fact. Firstly, you're in it.
0: It's a self-portrait.
4: Secondly, you told us you couldn't paint.
0: Well, one doesn't like to blow one's own trumpet.
5: Permission?
0: Denied.
4: And thirdly, it's signed George.
0: Well spotted. But not signed George, dedicated to George. King George. Gentlemen, the King.
5: The King!
0: Where?
5: Bravo, Blackadder. I have absolutely no hesitation in appointing you our official regimental artist. You're a damn fine chap. Not a pin-pushing, desk-sucking blotter-jotter like Darling here. Eh, Darling?
4: No, sir.
5: No, sir. Well, accompany us back to HQ immediately.
2: Can't shut! Permission to jolly well speak right now, sir. Otherwise, I might just burst like a bunny balloon.
0: Later, George. Much later.
5: Congratulations on your new appointment, Blackadder.
3: Thank you, sir.
4: And may I say, Blackadder, I'm particularly pleased about it.
3: Are you?
4: Oh, yes.
5: Now that you are our official war artist, we can give you the full briefing. The fact is, Blackadder, that the King and Country cover story was just a cover story. We want you, as our top painting bard, to leave the trenches...
3: Good.
5: ...tonight...
3: Suits me.
5: ...and go out into no man's land.
3: No man's land.
5: Yes.
3: Not Paris.
5: No. We want you to come back with accurate drawings of the enemy positions.
3: You want me to sit in no man's land painting pictures of the Germans?
5: Precisely. Good man.
3: Well, it's a very attractive proposition, gentlemen, but unfortunately not practical. You see, my medium is light. It'll be pitch dark. I won't be able to see a thing.
5: That is a point. I tell you what, we'll send up a couple of flares. You'll be lit up like a Christmas tree.
3: Oh, excellent, excellent. Glad I checked.
7: All right, total and utter quiet. Do you understand? So, for instance, if any of us crawl over any barbed wire, they must on no account go... Ah!
1: You just crawled over some barbed wire, sir.
7: No, Baldrick, I've just put my elbow on a blob of ice cream.
1: Oh, that's all right.
7: Now, where the hell are we?
8: Well, it's a bit difficult to say. We appear to have crawled into an area marked with mushrooms.
7: Well, what do those symbols denote?
8: That we're in a field of mushrooms?
7: Lieutenant, that is a military map. It is unlikely to list interesting flora and fungi. Look at the key and you'll discover that those mushrooms aren't for picking.
8: Good Lord, you're quite right, sir. It says mine. So, these mushrooms must belong to the man who made the map.
7: Either that, or we're in the middle of a mine field.
1: Oh, dear.
8: So, he owns the field as well.
5: They're boring, sir! They're boring!
7: Yes, thank you, Lieutenant. If they hit me, you'll be sure to point it out, won't you? Now, come on, get on with your drawing and let's get out of here.
8: Well, surely we ought to wait for the flares, sir. You see, my medium is light.
7: Look, and I... Just use your imagination, for heaven's sake. Wait a minute. That's the answer.
1: What?
7: I can't believe I've been so stupid.
1: Yeah, that is unusual, because usually I'm the stupid one.
8: Well, I'm not over-furnished in the brain department.
7: Yes, well, on this occasion, I've been stupidest of all. We'll go straight back to the dugout and do the painting from there. You do the most imaginative, most exciting possible drawing of German defences from your imagination.
8: Oh, I see. Now, that is a challenge.
7: Well, quite. Come on, let's get out of here.
8: Oh, sir, just one thing. If we should happen to tread on a mine, what do we do?
7: Well, normal procedure, Lieutenant, is to jump 200 feet into the air and scatter yourself over a wide area.
4: Sure, this is what you saw, Blackadder.
3: Absolutely. I mean, there may have been a few more armament factories and not quite as many elephants, but...
5: You know what this means?
4: If it's true, sir, we'll have to cancel the push.
5: Exactly.
3: What a nuisance.
5: Exactly what the enemy would expect us to do, and therefore exactly what we shan't do.
3: Ah, now...
5: If we attack where the line is strongest, then Fritz will think that our reconnaissance is a total shambles. This will lull him into a sense of false security. And then next week, we can attack where the line is actually badly defended and win the greatest victory since the Winchester flower arranging team beat Harrow by 12 sore bottoms to one.
3: Tell me, have you ever visited the planet Earth, sir?
5: Best fighting trousers on, Blackadder.
2: Permission to shout bravo at an annoyingly loud volume, sir.
5: Permission granted.
2: Bravo!
5: That's the spirit. Just your kind of caper, eh, Blackadder?
3: Oh, yes.
4: Good luck against those elephants.
3: Got me a chisel and some marble, will you, Baldrick?
2: Oh, you're taking up sculpture now, sir.
3: No, I thought I'd get my headstone done.
2: What are you going to put on it?
0: Here lies Edmund Blackadder, and he's bloody annoyed.
1: Are we going over, are we, sir?
0: Yes, we are. Unless I can think of some brilliant plan.
1: Would you like some Rat-O-Van to help you think?
0: Rat-O-Van.
1: Yeah, it's rat that's been run over by a van.
0: No, thank you, Baldrick. Although, it gives me an idea. Telephone, please.
4: I suppose Blackadder and his boys will have gone over the top by now, sir.
5: Yes, God, I wish I was out there with them, dodging the bullets, instead of having to sit here drinking this Chateau Lafitte and eating these filet mignon with sauce béarnaise.
4: My thoughts exactly, sir. Damn this Chateau Lafitte.
5: He's a very brave man, Blackadder. And, of course, that lieutenant of his, George. Cambridge man, you know. His uncle Bertie and I used to break wind for our college. Slightly, unusual taste, this sauce béarnaise.
4: Yes, and to be quite frank, these mignons are a little, well...
5: What?
4: Well, dungy.
5: What on earth's wrong with our cook?
4: Well, it's a rather strange story, sir.
5: No? Tell.
4: Well, sir, I received a phone call this afternoon from Pope Gregory the Ninth, telling me that our cook had been selected for the England cricket team and must set sail for the West Indies immediately.
5: Really?
4: Barely a moment later, the phone rang again. It was a trio of wandering Italian chefs who happened to be in the area offering their services. So I had the quartermaster take them on at once.
5: Huh? Jumping jelly! Are you sure these are real raisins in this plum dup?
4: Oh, yes, I'm sure they are, sir. Everything will be all right once the cream custard arrives.
8: That was all jolly good fun, sir, but dash it all, we appear to have missed the big push.
0: Oh, damn, so we have. One thing puzzles me, Baldrick. How did you manage to get so much custard out of such a small cat?

0: Will you have a polo, dear Liza? Dear Liza, will you have a polo, dear Liza? Polo.
1: How very kind of you, dear Henry. I most certainly will. I'll have three or four, or maybe more.
0: But you take the old tube.
1: Because they happen to be my tube of polo, dear Henry. Have one. Mm.
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4: I never knew there was so much in it.
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0: Acropolis Now by Lynn Truss. Episode 6, Sheep.
1: Morning, Athens. And what a terrible place this city be. Oh, give us the night sky above an open pasture. Give us a running stream and some fresh Greek grass. Not all this metropolitan stink and turmoil. A countryside alliance have we shepherds formed to march on Athens and demand less interference in our rural ways. Zeus, they got some neck, these city folk. Well, I'm telling thee, what a countryman chooses to do with a badger, some thistles and a tent pole is his own business, and we're keeping it that way. But I must keep my peace. My mission at this Acropolis fish restaurant is to nail the famous Socrates, recruit him to our cause. Champion of the free thinker everywhere, this Socrates he be. But it's a funny thing. I mean, I was coming there any road. But my woolly Cassandra seemed very keen to come here. Don't know why.
2: Good morning, shepherd. Don't tell me you've come for my autograph. Then you're in luck. Since the success of my whoops, there goes my enormous knob, I've had some rather nice ones done. Here we are. Thank you to all who played such a big part in the fantastic success of my enormous knob, Aristophanes. See that row of crowns?
1: Aye.
2: That's all the first prizes I've won at the drama festivals.
1: Ooh.
2: Do you get into the theatre much, Shepherd?
1: Never.
2: Of course. And then all the little fish here, they refer to this very successful restaurant, you see, which I run with my brother.
1: So what be your name again?
2: Aristophanes. It's, not often you see sheep in the streets of Athens. This one's, curiously affectionate.
1: Ah, Cassandra. Come here.
3: Keep up, Plato. Don't dawdle.
4: Sorry, sir. We left in such a hurry.
3: Did you see that? The way they challenged me. Argued against me. Me, Socrates. I taught them all, Plato. If it weren't for me, that blessed grove of Academe would be just a grove. And now, in my mature years, when I should be revered and venerated.
4: I revere and venerate you, sir.
3: I know, and you're a good boy. But at my age, when I should be revered and venerated, what I'm saying is, no offense, my peers rise up against me and dismiss my methods when they should be putting me on a pedestal.
4: I put you on a pedestal, sir.
3: Zeus, Plato, I know you do, but what comfort's that? Let's face it, you're not exactly the brain of the ancient world, are you?
4: Huh? I thought you liked me, sir.
3: Oh, don't start.
4: I just wrote out the dialogue you did last week. I've called it the Tonto. That's five I've done now, sir. All to your glory, and all with intriguing titles ending in O. The Vimto, the Banjo...
3: I know, you're a good boy.
4: I thought you knew I was clever.
3: Forget it. Please, come on, I'm starving.
4: I can't believe it. I mean, you know when we play the answer a question with a question game? You do realise that I always let you win?
3: Do I realise that you let me win the answer a question with a question game?
4: Yes.
3: Used every time. Come on, Plato. Where are you going? Oh,
5: morning, Heraclitus. You're looking very pensive.
3: Well, did you see any sheep outside, Xanthippe? I keep hearing inexplicable sheep noises.
5: Oh, you miss your woolly Cassandra, don't you?
3: Now, look, I don't ask you about your unhealthy, straight yearnings for little Plato.
5: Oh, I'm sorry.
3: There it is again.
5: Perhaps it's your brother messing about.
3: Well, doesn't sound like Aristophanes, though, of course, you never know. I mean, do you think Plato's clever?
2: To be honest,
3: did you ever suspect it? And now he's gone all touchy on me and says I don't appreciate his Fido or his dildo or his bloody impetigo or whatever it is.
6: Mr. Young, I ask you.
2: Where is he now?
6: Dunno, ran off crying. Can you hear sheep?
2: That very faint bah noise.
3: Are you answering a question with a question, Aristophanes?
2: Should I be?
3: Why?
2: Why what?
3: Because if you are, I'll beat you. Damn! All right, smarty sandals, you win this time. Pass the wine.
2: There's a march on Athens, Socrates. A load of shepherds complaining about something. They want you to speak for them.
6: Zeus, I hate the countryside. All those nymphs and shepherds. Go away, that's what I always think. Nymphs and shepherds, go away!
2: I've only been to the country once. To rescue Heraclitus from that bush he was living in when the war broke out. I still wonder why I bothered, seeing as he's always yearning to go back.
6: Yes, but now look at him. The perfect example of the civilizing powers of the city. From living under a bush to serving up squid Andromeda on an altar of turnips artfully necklaced with wine-drowned wasps. Ah, here's Plato at last. Oh, dear me, look at the long face. Have some squid, boy, and for Olympus' sake, snap out of it.
4: No, thank you, sir.
6: Oh, suit yourself.
2: How are you, Plato?
4: I'm all right. Would you like to wrestle? Not now, thank you. Not now!
7: So they asked me for a sign, and it happened again.
8: It keeps happening, Mother.
7: Give us a sign, the assembled rustic shepherds pleaded. Give us a sign! So I went into my trance, and I gave them a sign.
8: Which was?
7: No services on the M25 for 42 miles!
8: Did they find it helpful?
7: Oh, I think so. Here's one of them now.
9: Hello. Do you think I could pop in and see Socrates?
8: It was up to you, but since he actually hates the countryside...
9: Heraclitus!
8: What?
9: It's me. Me, remember? Where are you? Where am I? I'm in the bush!
8: Oh, I don't believe it. I never thought I'd see you again.
9: Oh. Mother, this is the best friend I ever had. Where am I?
8: I'm in the bush!
9: I love that bush.
8: And look at you now, boy. Top brain of Athens, I'll bet.
9: Well, not exactly.
8: Pupils and admirers, crowns of parsley and rhubarb, people writing down your every word.
9: Well...
8: That's what I told Cassandra, see?
9: Cassandra?
8: Heraclitus might have left us my woolly beauty, but he's gone on to glory, that's what I told her. 'Twas the only thing consoled her tender heart. You'll laugh. But we worried your brother would get you working in his food preparation area.
9: That's ridiculous.
8: Hope you're still rolling in dung, boy.
9: Oh, yes, yes. Oh, you know how it is once you're on the dung.
8: Ah, you stick to it. Or it sticks to you, am I right?
4: Aristophanes, wake up!
2: Not now, Plato.
4: Socrates, sir?
6: Not now, Plato.
4: Hades, that's it! I've had enough of this! I'm going! I'm going and I'm never coming back!
5: Plato?
4: Oh, Xanthippe! I'm so unhappy!
5: Oh, Plato! You've got your head on my womanly bosom.
4: Do you mind?
5: You're joking! I mean, it's fine. In fact, if you just... put that there and you look like that. Oh, yes. Oh, poor Plato. What's the matter?
4: You've got a very sympathetic bosom, Xanthippe.
5: Thank you.
4: It's sort of jiggly.
5: I know.
4: I can hear your heart. It's going diddle-diddle-diddle really fast. You kissed the top of my head. And you're crying. You're always so nice to me. I don't know why.
5: I know. Now, shh. Tell me what the problem is. Don't move. I've got you.
4: I'm going to Sicily.
5: What?
4: Ow! Zeus, you dropped me.
5: What do you mean I'm going to Sicily? People just don't go to Sicily.
4: I am.
5: I don't understand. Don't go. Don't go. I beg you, don't go. Don't go. Don't go. Please, please, don't go.
4: Gosh, you do feel things strongly. Your bosom is more jiggly than ever.
5: Come here.
7: Ow! Has my husband offended you?
5: Yes.
7: I'll kill him. What did he do?
5: He said I wasn't clever.
7: In that case, I won't kill him. I'll fix him.
3: Gosh, your bosom is actually heaving now, is that Pippin?
5: I know, Plato. I know.
10: And so, people of Athens, what a countryman gets up to with, what is it? Oh, yes, the badger, the thistle, and the tent pole may not be what we Athenians would prefer to do. Any number of jobs depend on this traditional sport. In fact, hundreds of rural jobs. Seven whole jobs. Oh, this is hopeless, Shepherd. Nobody's listening.
1: But you're top brain, Heraclitus. Why don't they show you no respect?
10: Look, I've been meaning to talk to you about that top brain thing.
1: You are top brain.
10: It doesn't really work like that.
1: I told Cassandra, see? And she's so excited, I can tell you.
10: She's excited? You mean my woolly Cassandra is here? What am I going to do? If I don't prove I'm the cleverest man in Athens in the next few hours, I'll lose the love of my life.
5: Zeus, you men.
10: You men? Oh, that's a helpful comment in the circumstances, Xanthippe. You men.
5: Listen, Heraclitus. If you want to prove yourself, you'll have your chance. Because tonight, for one night only, this restaurant is the site for the Intellectual Olympics. We've got permission from Apollo. It's all set.
10: Intellectual Olympics is a terrible idea.
5: Apollo says it will be an important opportunity for minds to meet. An evening of eternal glory, of soaring intellect, of divine and lasting judgment.
10: I don't know, Xanthippe. It sounds wrong to me.
5: And what if I say, you'll be the cleverest man in Athens?
10: All right, I'll do it.
3: Intellectual Olympic?
2: You'll love it, Socrates. What is the function of love in human beings? Was man put on earth to eat all the fish? And we'll pack the place. You're so popular.
10: True.
2: And to be honest, we're stuck with it if Apollo is taking an interest. Now, have you made things up with Plato?
6: Made things up with who?
2: Are you pretending not to know who Plato is, or are you being sarcastic?
6: Neither, Aristophanes. I'm playing answering a question with a question, you idiot. Oh, bugger! You win again, bugger!

0: Excuse me, do we have to have these sheep in here?
1: Since Apollo has bidden us form teams and the shepherd is on my team, I believe the sheep must stay.
2: Is she here, shepherd?
3: She'll make herself known if you win, Heraclitus. You can't blame her. After all, if you're not the cleverest man in Athens, you abandon her for nothing.
1: Zeus, I hope the subject of flux comes up. I know everything there is to know about flux.
3: And I know everything there is to know about flocks. We'll be a great team, boy, a great team.
4: On the order of Apollo, you have formed teams and submitted entertaining team names. Over here, we have the enormous knobs.
5: That's us, Socrates.
6: Oh, you.
4: To my right, we have the dim caves.
7: That's us, Plato.
8: Over here.
4: And here, the bucolic faction.
9: Yeah.
4: And, of course, we welcome all other teams participating. The gods, as you know, love to see us extend the boundaries of human knowledge on subjects such as love, beauty, goodness, dim caves, and flux. We have among us individuals capable of the highest debate ever heard in human history. So we begin with round one. Sport.
10: Oh.
4: Who won the race in armor at the Isthmian Games in B.C. 414? Would you like me to repeat the question?
0: I would like you to withdraw the question. You ask me, you dare to ask me, who won some ridiculous race?
1: Oh, come on, Mother, he's right. It's a well-known fact. Clever people don't know anything about sport.
4: I must remind you, you would insult Apollo by questioning these intellectual Olympics.
0: But it's preposterous. What are you doing, Aristophanes?
5: Why didn't he answer?
0: Well, don't.
5: But I know the answer. Race in armour. It's easy. We'll get some points.
0: Points? I know nothing of points.
5: You'd let Plato win, would you?
0: Certainly not.
4: So, for the last time, who won the race in armour, Isthmian Games 414?
3: Put down Eucalyptus. Don't ask me to spell it, mine.
4: Does anyone require the question again? Is everyone happy?
1: I will gladly speak on the subject. What is happiness?
4: Quiet, please. Round two. Aesop's Fables.
5: We'll be fine now, Socrates.
4: Were you expecting this sort of thing, Xanthippe?
7: Hold my hand, would you?
4: No, thanks. It's all warm and clammy. Listen, please. The Ploughman and the Frozen Snake. One winter, a ploughman found a snake stiff with cold. He took pity on it, picked it up, and put it under his shirt. When the snake had warmed up against the man's chest, it struck out and killed the ploughman, who, dying, said, "I well deserve it for taking pity on a wicked wretch." Supply the moral of the tale, please, in not more than 20 words. Time's up! Round three. Music. Apollo wishes you to listen to the following pieces and put them in date order of composition. First.
5: Oh!
4: Now the second. And thirdly, listen carefully to this.
0: More questions, I demand! More questions! Oh. We're winning, Aristophanes!
7: To think how much I used to love that man.
4: This is the final round, after which I will take your answers to Apollo and return with the name of the winner.
0: It's me, I know it's me.
4: So, final round. Mathematics.
1: stuffy eyebrows, I'm exhausted. Now, how long can it take Apollo to read a few answers and see who's won?
3: You remember what we put for that Aesop's fable, boy?
1: We ended up with never put a snake in your shirt if you don't want to end up dead, I think.
3: Well, that be true enough, ain't it?
1: Listen, friend, this thing with badgers and thistles, I really don't want you to describe what you do, but let me ask, is it possible to do it without the tent pole?
3: Oh, I'd like to see you try.
5: I've lost. I'll have to go to Sicily after all.
6: Oh, don't talk like that. I'm trying to remember. What did we put for the fable again?
5: Perversity of nature does not change under the influence of kindness.
6: Not very snappy, Plato.
5: No, I suppose it wasn't. But on the other hand, it's one of the saddest truths we humans have to learn.
8: I'm sure we won. What did you put for the Aesop thing?
10: Don't rouse my snake unless you're ready for the consequences.
8: You didn't.
10: Why not?
8: Are you playing answer the question with a question?
10: Why are you so obsessed with answering a question with a question, Socrates?
8: I'm not. It's just that Plato and I... Oh, bugger, you've won it again.
4: Apollo has spoken, and I know how much this will mean to everyone here, so I shan't prolong it. In fourth place, with 14 points, the enormous Nobs.
8: What?
4: Tied for second place with 21 were the dim caves and the bucolic faction. But the winners, with 28 points, were... the Wonder Woolies!
8: I feel so humiliated, beaten by a pair of sheep, and not even Athenian sheep.
1: Cassandra was always exceptional.
8: You knew her?
1: Oh, yes. But you know the sad thing? I always assumed I was the brains of the outfit.
8: I didn't know she was so interested in the square of the hypotenuse in a right-angled triangle with.
1: Well, it wasn't something we talked about a lot in the old days.
5: He's gone! He's gone!
1: Not Plato?
5: Yes.
1: Oh, Xanthippe, I'm sorry.
5: I just kept telling myself it's all a divine plan, Heraclitus. But at least... you get your sheep back.
6: Don't you?
1: No.
6: What? Well, surely she'll stay in Athens.
1: Oh, my Cassandra. I went up to her after the prize giving, Xanthippe, to offer my congratulations. I held out a handful of sweet, fresh grass. And she cut me.
6: No.
1: She walked right past me. Nothing. Ever been cut by a sheep?
6: Not that I remember.
1: Their master's at it.
8: Did you say Plato was going somewhere?
5: To Sicily!
8: Oh, Zeus's thundering buttocks, this is important. Play that stupid question game with me, both of you, right now.
1: Or do we have to?
8: Have we started?
6: Well, why is this so important, Socrates?
8: Because the little bastard said he used to let me win.
1: Bong!
8: What? Oh, bugger, bugger, bugger, it's true!
4: Farewell, Athens. Farewell, Acropolis Fish Restaurant. And farewell, dear Aristophanes. I will miss the annual exposure of your enormous knob.
11: Thank you, Plato. How very well said.
4: Xanthippe wept when she heard I was going. She's a soft-hearted woman, isn't she?
11: Very.
4: Silly old thing. Between you and me, she said, I love you. I've got nothing to lose telling you this. I love you.
11: Did she? And what did you say?
4: Well, obviously I said, and I jolly well love you too, you silly old thing.
11: Was she glad when you said that?
4: I think she was moved. She ran off crying. And now Sicily awaits. If Socrates asks if I bear him any ill will, tell him of course I do, and that I hope one day, when his name is known to unborn generations entirely through my works, he'll feel a complete heel. Bye, Aristophanes. I'm catching this ox cart to Piraeus. Keep the knobs up.
11: Bye.
4: Bye.
11: Bye.
4: Bye.
11: Bye, Plato. We'll miss you. Bye.
8: Have you seen...
11: Plato, he's just gone.
8: No.
10: That's his cart up there. Just where those sheep are crossing. Zeus's fiery farts. I'll be glad when all those bloody sheep have cleared off again. Won't you?
1: I've got to talk to him. Come on!
10: I've already said goodbye.
1: Help me! Hello! The sheep are causing a cart jam! Look! We can catch him!
12: Sheep! I don't believe it! Get out of the way! Get up! Shut up! Have you done enough damage in Athens, you bloody knowles?
1: Plato!
12: You! Get off my ox cart!
1: Give me a minute. So, I've got to... Oh, Zeus, you tell him Aristophanes.
10: He's got to talk to you. He was wrong.
1: You really did...
10: You really did let him win the answering a question with a question game?
12: Yes, I did.
1: Boy, I'm... sorry.
12: Gosh.
1: Will you... can you... forgive me?
3: Morning in Athens. And what a terrible place it truly be. They've taken my Cassandra, as white as a pressed cheese, delicate as the lamb, wild as the heifer, soft as summer grapes. Ah, they made her a celebrity. Now she's forgot her dear old friends. My only hope is Heraclitus will come home with me. After all, there's nothing to keep him here.
6: Oh, oh!
3: Good morning, Oracle. Can I ask you something?
6: Do you want to start?
3: No, one were enough, Tart. I was just wondering about that nonsense t'other night.
6: Our little quiz?
3: What were all that about? Cassandra don't know about no hypotenuses.
4: Apollo punishing the pride of man.
3: Ah.
4: The gods do it all the time, but no one ever sees it coming. Our blindness makes us deserve the punishment all the more, do you see?
3: No. Not really, no. But here comes Heraclitus, my old friend. Oh, look, he's brought everyone to say goodbye.
10: You're not going back to Thessaly, brother?
13: Oh, I considered it, Aristophanes, but I thought, no, I can't be asked.
10: Excellent. Shall we move on to the little song, then?
6: I...

0: not putting much of a brave face on things then, Xanthippe.
1: I'll be all right.
2: He's come back. He didn't go to Sicily. And he does love you in a wubble, silly old thing kind of way.
1: Don't.
3: Sorry about making free with your bosom like that, Xanthippe. Gosh, it's looking slightly askew now. Shall I just...
1: Oh, no, it's fine.
3: In the end, I couldn't go. I just love that man, you see.
4: Listen, everybody. This is very important. I'm going to be extremely humble. So you forgive me, dear boy?
3: Could you ever doubt it?
4: Are we playing again?
3: Yes.
4: Boom! I win! I win!
5: That was Acropolis Now, with Stephen Moore as Heraclitus, Alan Cox as Aristophanes, Robert Hardy as Socrates, Tom George as Plato, Rosemary Leach as the Oracle, Rachel Atkins as Xanthippe, and Gavin Muir as the Chorus. Acropolis Now was written by Lynn Truss. Technical presentation by Chris Reilly. It was directed in Birmingham by Brian King.
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16: Mr. Rigby, could you send in the next patient, please? Thank you. Roger, come in 5 pounds. Sit down 10 pounds. How are you, 15 pounds?
17: Fine, Dr. Braintree. I'm feeling rather in the pink.
16: Good, this is terrific.
17: It's funny, really. Someone, if anyone, had told me that talking to psychiatrists would help me at all, I'd have laughed in their faces.
16: Yes.
17: But I can honestly say that I think our little chat has been of tremendous benefit to me.
16: Yes.
17: I mean, I'm so much more confident now than I was. I'm much less self-conscious in the company of members of the opposite number.
16: Yes.
17: Sorry, I wasn't, as you know.
16: You're much less inhibited.
17: Oh, I should say.
16: That's terrific.
17: Well, the wonderful thing about it all, really, is that... Well, I'm in love.
16: Oh, this is...

0: wonderful news. You're in love.
1: With a woman?
2: Yes.
0: Oh, so much the better. That makes it so much easier, doesn't it? That's so original.
2: Oh, I mean, it's so wonderful being in love, Dr. Braintree. Yes. I can't tell you the absolute joy that I have.
1: Yes, yes, love is a wonderful thing. I've been there myself, you know. It's a wonderful thing.
2: I mean, this girl, this creature, this goddess, she's so... Oh, everything is so wonderful, Dr. Braintree. So right.
0: You really keep together, don't you?
2: Yes, yes. Oh, it's so marvelous. The only trouble is that apart from this wonderful, light-hearted love I feel, I'm saddened with this tremendous burning sense of guilt.
1: This is unfortunate, Roger. You have guilt as well as love. You know, sex is one of the most beautiful and natural things in the world. There's nothing to be guilty about. I mean, why should we feel guilty about something as beautiful and natural as sex, Roger?
2: Well, it's not as simple as all that, really. I don't know where to start.
1: I'll begin at the beginning. This is usually the best place. What is the girl's name?
2: Stephanie.
1: Stephanie. That's a lovely name, isn't it? Well, it's my wife's name, isn't it?
2: Yes, it's Stephanie.
1: Yes, it's Stephanie.
2: No, it's Stephanie.
1: Yes, it's Stephanie, Roger.
2: Yes, it's Stephanie. It's your wife.
1: Are you in love with my wife, Stephanie?
2: Yes.
1: Well, it is perfectly reasonable. She's a very attractive young woman. I married her myself, you know. I don't think it's anything to be upset about.
2: But she's in love with me.
1: Well, this again, I think, is perfectly reasonable. I mean, you're a very attractive young man, as you've said over the last few weeks. There's nothing repulsive about you at all, is there? No. No, I see no reason why a highly sexed woman such as Stephanie shouldn't fall in love with you. And I must explain to you, Roger, that I'm a very busy man. I have many, many patients to see, and see perhaps less of Stephanie than I should. So I see no reason why she shouldn't seek some kind of companionship outside of the marriage. I think this is a perfectly reasonable thing.
2: She's not seeking anything outside of marriage, Dr. Braintree. Nor am I. We want to get married.
1: This again, I think, is perfectly understandable. Two young people in love, you want to manifest your love feelings within the confines of a bourgeois society through marriage. I think this is perfectly understandable.
2: The awful thing about it all is that I should be so grateful to you for all you've done to me.
1: Yes, yes, you should.
2: But all I can feel is this tremendous, burning sense of jealousy. Can't bear the thought of you touching her.
1: Yes, really. One is tremendously possessive of one that one loves. It would be unhealthy not to have this jealousy reaction, Roger.
2: I hate to see you near her.
1: Of course you hate to see me near her.
2: Don't you see? I hate you for it.
1: Of course you hate me for it. You love to hate the one who loves the one you hate to be in love with. It's a very old rule, Roger. It's nothing to be upset about. It's perfectly reasonable.
2: But don't you understand? I want to kill you!
1: Of course you want to kill me. Because by killing me, you already gave the one you hate. I think this is perfectly understandable.
2: Oh, you understand all so much.
1: Yes, yes, I do.
2: You're so logical.
1: Yes, it's my job.
2: So reasonable.
1: Yes.
2: I'm going to have to kill you. I'm going to have to kill you now.
1: Ah, now this is a bit inconvenient. I have another patient at 6:30 and one at 7. Would it be possible to schedule early next week? Would it be possible early next week?
2: When do you think?
1: Let's see. How are you fixed for Wednesday at 9:30? Is that convenient?
2: Well, that's perfect, Dr. Braintree. Perfect.
1: Oh, terrific. Then pub in Wednesday at 9:30 and kill me then.
2: Once again, Dr. Braintree, I really am amazed. I don't know how to thank you enough.
1: Yeah, so that's what I'm here for, £45.
2: Thank you for showing me the way. Thank you for showing me the way.
1: I'm very glad it could happen. Hopefully, with a bit of luck, it should be the last time we need to visit each other.
2: Thank you.
1: Delicious.

0: It's for you. It's your dinner. It's called Cupboard Love. Cupboard Love's different. Comes in a packet, not a tin. See this foil pouch? Keeps it moist and squeezy. That's right. It's a new kind of cat food. Moist. It's good for you. Like it?
1: New Cupboard Love. What the well-cared-for cat has for dinner.
2: Want something fresh?
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11: Nothing I enjoy on a Saturday afternoon when the wife's out shopping than more than a spot of wrestling on the television. The au pair's not too mad about it. Says it gives her backache. However, in order to find out a little more about the wrestling game, I paid a visit last week to a gym in the West End where the top grapplers train. The sign on the door said, Boner Promotion. Hello, anyone there?
12: Oh, hello, I'm Julian. This is my friend Sandy. Yes. Actually, to use our ring names, Man Mountain Jewel and Sky High Sand. But tell me, Dawn, what brings you trolling in here?
11: Well, I believe you're experts on wrestling, and I wondered if you could fill me in.
12: Oh, yeah. Yes. Well, apart from wrestling ourselves, we are your entrepreneurs. That's actual French. Entrepreneurs, yes. Yes, Jewel and me, we've handled all the top grapplers at one time or other. Yes, haven't we? Oh, I mean, you take the Hooded Terror. Hooded. He's one of ours. Mm. And the Iron Man, he's one too. Yes, and then there he is, yes. He's on the books. He's on the books, you see. Then there's the Borneo Maniac. Comes on as a gorilla. Mm. Oh, she's too much.
11: Her?
12: Yes, did you know? I thought everyone knew. Alice Makepeace, her name is. She used to wrestle in mud, and we made the mistake of signing her up before we scraped her off.
11: Yeah.
12: Oh, was our eeks red when it turned out to be a Pallone?
11: Oh, it's awful. Yeah. But you do actually wrestle yourselves?
12: Well, no, not actually ourselves. No. Each other.
11: No.
12: You might have seen us last Saturday on the telly.
11: Yes, yes, I did.
13: Did you? What do you think of our performance on the telly? I mean, you can be frank. Go on, be as brutal, be brutal as you like. Go on, we can
12: don't
13: take
12: mind.
13: It. You think it lacked, don't you? You wasn't besotted, was you?
11: Well,
12: we didn't come across, did we?
11: No.
13: You see, Jew, what'd I tell you? It's that television director. Well, he's got no idea. He couldn't shoot a cross buttock to save his life.
12: It's his camera angles. They're all to pot. Kept dollying in on me bad side.
13: Bad side.
12: See, from the wrong angle, I look almost plain.
13: No, you don't.
12: You don't.
13: No, you've got to.
12: You stop running yourself down.
13: No, he's a fool. He's a fool to his...
12: No, I'm not. No, I've learned to face it.
13: You've got to tell yourself.
12: No.
13: Go on.
12: I mean, in a close-up, my knees is dead naff. I mean, they're all wrinkled.
11: But surely appearances aren't all that important.
13: You must be joking, Duffy. It's not important. That's what the women come to see, don't they? They come to have a Varda at two. They come to Varda two huge, great, brawny men battling it out. That's why I cover myself all over in oil. It enhances my physique.
12: Yeah, I wish you wouldn't do it, though.
13: Why?
12: Well, you keep slipping out of me hammerlock.
13: Oh,
11: yeah.
13: Well, he never says.
11: Yeah, well, they say that a lot of wrestling is phony. Now, is that true?
13: No! No, last week, for instance, me and Jewel, and it's true, we had a real grudge fight.
12: We did,
13: didn't we? We both got our wilds up in the third.
12: Mm.
13: Yeah.
12: Well, I mean, he started it, hogging the close-ups like
13: maybe,
12: that.
13: Maybe, Duck, it's no excuse for what you did. That was really hard. It was bestial what he did, Mr. Orne. It was bestial what he did. He grabbed me,
11: Yeah?
13: He grabbed me by the wrist, he pinned me down, and then he broke it.
11: Your wrist?
13: No, Ducky, me fingernail.

0: Is that proper farmhouse cheddar?
1: No, I don't think so.
0: What about that?
1: No. It's quite nice, though.
0: Is it? Do you think I might try a piece? I'll have 2 ounces, please.
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4: We present I'm Sorry I Haven't a Clue, the antidote to panel games. At the piano is Colin Sell, and your chairman is Humphrey Littleton.
5: Thank you very much. Well, everyone's heard of the famous international TV quiz Mastermind. Welcome to its radio counterpart, P-Brain. And this week we have a team of past winners. Indeed, each of them is the proud possessor of a Lonsdale belt in this area. On my right, Tim Brooke Taylor and Willie Rushton. On my left, Graham Garden and Barry Cryer. And because we've been caught out by time on previous programs for this game, we're going to put it in the beginning of the program so as to be absolutely safe, teams. This is the game called Wobbling Bunnies.
6: Oh, good. Wobbling Bunnies.
5: And I don't know whether you need me to remind you about... Oh, wait a minute. Hold on a minute. Well, there's been a message from our producer to say that the apparatus hasn't arrived yet, so we'll have to postpone this game to the end of the program, unfortunately. Oh. Never mind, we'll get it in then. I'll assure you of that. So anyway, this is the point where I give teams advance warning of the late arrivals that they'll be introducing later on to the Game Hunter's Ball. Late arrivals to the Game Hunter's Ball.
6: Game Hunters?
7: Is that the people who are looking for wobbling bunnies, or is that...
8: Killing them.
5: Okay, now, let's start the show properly by introducing the game, which is quite simply called Limericks. I'm going to ask each of you to make up some limericks that are suitable for broadcasting. I'll give you a first line, and Willie Rushton, will you stand by, because your first line is coming up right now, and you have to take it from there. A radio producer called Perkins...
9: had a passion for eating raw gherkins.
10: He'd munch them while dreaming...
6: of a naked Jan Leeming.
9: Don't think I'll bother, really. Which played hell with his internal workings.
7: You shouldn't have bothered, actually.
9: I shouldn't have bothered.
5: So that round obviously goes to Tim. Graham, you're going to start a limerick off now, and your first line is, there was a young fellow from Ongar.
10: Whose main joy in life was the conga.
6: He's been dancing to date
10: since 1908.
9: I don't think he'll be doing it much longer.
5: Right, that puts you, Tim and Willie, well ahead on this round so far. And Tim, I'm going to ask you to start with this line. Halley's Comet came spiralling down.
6: It's topical. Halley's Comet came spiralling down and landed on top of George Brown. That's topical, too.
9: He burst into flames, shouted several rude names, and now he's the toast of the town.
5: Graham Garden fighting back there. Barry. Mm.
7: Sir.
5: I take off my hat to Frank Boff.
9: It's terribly easy to scoff, but that man is a whiz. He certainly is.
6: Ain't he great? Ain't he grand? Switch him off.
5: A Okay, with the team's level pegging, we go on to a game now which is called Connection Quiz. I mentioned Mastermind earlier, and this one's like Mastermind, except that it's played with a more uncomfortable chair. I'm going to give each contestant a set of objects or people, and he has to tell me what the connection is between them. And incidentally, these are all taken from a new book called The Book of Lists, so they're completely genuine. And I shall know whether you get them right, teams. Okay, Tim Brooke Taylor, we're going to start with you. Connection, please, between Louis the Fat, Charles the Simple, and Ferdinand the Inconstant.
6: That's unfair, I know this one. They were all on Harold Wilson's honours list.
5: Well, that is a true answer, but the other one is that they're all... This one's terribly boring, I must tell you. They're all derogatory nicknames or sobriquets.
6: For Harold Wilson.
5: Barry Cryer, here's a list for you to connect. Cucumber, lead pencil, bald eagle, a banana tree, and an English horn.
11: They're all obtainable on prescription in Copenhagen.
6: Puts more lead in your cucumber, doesn't it?
5: Yes. Well, I can give you half a mark for that, but the real answer is that they are all not what they seem.
11: Good Lord.
5: For example, I'm not going to go through the whole list, but a lead pencil is not made of lead.
11: Graphite, isn't it?
5: And a bald eagle has a full head of curly hair. Right.
11: How have I struggled along without knowing that?
5: Willie Rushton.
12: Hello.
11: What is a cucumber if it's not what it seems to be?
12: It's not a cucumber.
5: And I was hoping you weren't going to ask me that.
11: What have I been putting in my salad?
5: I understand from reference to the book that everybody, except me, of course, because I've looked at the book, thinks that a cucumber is a vegetable, and it's not. It's a fruit.
11: That's just gossip.
5: We're going to Willie Rushton now before anybody asks about the banana tree. Willie Rushton, will you please connect George Washington's laundry bill, Judy Garland's false eyelashes, and 180,000 dead cats?
9: They'll all be on a conveyor belt at the end of the generation game. Is that true?
5: It is, actually, yes. And you get 12 marks.
9: Ah.
5: And the reason I tell you it's true is that the producer has scribbled the right answer on my script, and I can't read his writing. I think it says here that they were all at one time or another auctioned. Now, we go to Graham Garden, and will you connect, please, Lewis Carroll, Virginia Woolf, and Kenneth Clark?
11: Lewis Carroll, Virginia Woolf, and Kenneth Clark are all affectionately known as Nobby.
5: I'm not certain whether to give you that, because certainly Kenneth Clark is, and certainly Virginia Woolf was.
6: Nobby
5: I'm
6: Wolf,
5: not certain yeah. about Lewis Carroll.
6: Nobby Dodgson, they call him, but I mean, Nobby Dodgson.
5: This by the actual answer that's in the book, which is that they all wrote standing up.
11: Well, you would.
9: Well,
11: yeah. Don't remember that.
5: Tim, we'll go back to you now. We'll have another round of those, because I'm rather enjoying this.
6: Quit while you're behind.
11: You're on your own,
5: Tim, will you connect hay, toads, beans, and white fibrous blobs?
6: It's the toads and the white fibrous blobs that give it away. They are, in fact, the official ingredients of a McDonald's hamburger.
5: I wasn't going to give you that, but the audience obviously thinks I should. So you can have that one. You can have the 13 marks there. And the official answer is that they all at one time or another fell out of the sky. Here's something for you to connect, Barry. Tutankhamun, Dolly Parton...
11: Well, that's
5: Queen
11: three.
5: Victoria.
11: Queen Victoria?
5: Queen Victoria.
11: They all wore women's clothes in private. That's Queen Victoria. I don't know.
5: Really. No, I didn't think you did.
6: They've all been stuffed.
9: By Egyptian.
11: Tutankhamun used to dress up as his mummy.
5: Well, there's bonus marks to Tim Brooke Taylor and Barry Cryer. But the real answer is that they were or are all under 5 foot six.
11: Oh, Queen Victoria's under 6 foot now.
5: Another bonus mark to Barry, putting him in the lead. Willie Rushton, here's another lot for you to connect. Al Jolson's knee, Betty Grable's leg, Jimmy Durante's nose.
9: Shirley Temple sat on them.
12: At some stage.
5: And, actually, the answer is that they're all imprinted in concrete outside Grauman's Chinese Theatre in Hollywood.
9: Thank you, Hans.
12: Good.
5: Right, and Graham, the last lot of things to connect. Small buttocks and flat stomach.
10: Small buttocks and flat stomach are the legendary American blues singers.
9: Small buttocks and flat stomach, yes!
10: That's the ones.
5: That is absolutely true. And we go on. Now, according to the Book of Lists, these are attributes that women most look for in men.
12: Is that true?
5: It's absolutely true.
9: Can we ask the audience?
5: It's in
9: the
5: book. It's in the book.
9: It plays hell with the story of my life.
5: I'll give you a bonus mark to make up for it.
9: Thank you.
5: Right. We now have a game called Telegrams to various well-known people.
12: Well, I've got one from Van Gogh, or Van Gogh, to a mail order company. It's regret but must cancel order for stereo headphones.
9: I've got one to you, Humph. It says, my mother dug you crazy music when she was little, stop. Never thought you'd make 100, stop. Crazy man, crazy stop, the Queen.
12: Good way of handing in your notice.
9: Yes. Get out while I'm behind.
11: I got one for Christopher Wren just before he built St. Paul's Cathedral. Big mistake, stop. You should have hung on for the Nat West building.
12: I got a rather sad one here to Noah of Noah's Ark fame, and it's could be a few minutes late, stop. Don't leave without a stop, Mr. and Mrs. Unicorn.
10: How true.
12: From the makers of the Wooden Horse of Troy, it's Agub, where do you want the exit put?
5: And a ripple of applause for you, Tim.
10: Telegram to Joan of Arc, all the best, watch out for the faggots.
9: I've got one here. Have written 5 times, received no reply, stop. Have phoned repeatedly, no answer, stop. Can you have lunch October the 15th, 1977, stop. Tom Jackson.
5: Oh,
10: a telegram to Napoleon, you left your braces at the motel.
9: That one's true, though, isn't it?
5: Any more? No. Barry, you're in the lead. And we go on to the round where... This one has a subtle title, so I shall leave a pause after it to allow it to sink in. It's called Words of One Song to the Tune of Another.
10: Sink.
5: In other words, I'm going to ask members of each team... Well, I'm going to ask each team, rather, to sing the words of one song to the tune of another. And if someone will wake up Colin Sell at the piano, he's going to provide... The musical accompaniment. Graham Garden, we're going over to you, and your words are, I've got a lovely bunch of coconuts. And the tune is Exodus.
11: Exodus.

0: I shall be marking according to audience applause. Oh. You get one mark for that.
1: Well, he sang that like a glass of water party.
0: I'm afraid only one mark for you, Graham.
2: I know.
0: And it goes over to Willie Rushton. And, Willie, your words are "A Foggy Day in London Town," to the tune of that famous and much-loved march, Colonel Bogey.
3: A foggy day in London town, it had me low and had me down. I view the morning with alarm, the British Museum at the host its charm. Oh, how long I wondered could this thing last.
4: All together now.
3: For the age of miracles had not passed.
4: For suddenly
3: I saw you there, and foggy London town, the sun shining everywhere.
4: Oh, all hey, together. Hey.
5: Modesty forbids, and I've thrown the words away.
0: And one mark for Willie Rushton, there.
6: Oh, quite right.
0: All right.
6: They're throwing
0: all right.
6: Cushions, Wimbledon champion.
0: Never let it be said
6: back in the summer.
0: I don't listen to opinions from all quarters. No marks to Willie Rushton.
6: Ah.
0: Well, we have a round now called New Words, and for this round I'm going to ask the teams, one by one, to introduce a new word, which they must then use in a sentence to demonstrate its meaning. The members of the opposing team can challenge by pressing their buzzers if they disagree, and they then have to give the real meaning. We're going to start, Tim Brooke-Taylor, with you.
2: My word is vital. I could be whitling to you after the show if I were to come up and say, "Humph, the show, what can I say? You've done it again." It's a sort of lie by omission. It's sort of congratulating somebody without really meaning it. Actors need it a lot. that's what whitling is. Another example of whitling is, "Sorry, darling, I've got a headache."
0: Whitling. Anybody like to challenge that?
6: Anybody in the audience like to challenge that?
0: Anybody in the audience like to challenge that? Well, it must be true, then.
2: Useful word. Yeah.
0: It must be true, and Tim Brooke-Taylor wins.
2: Thank you. Next round.
0: And we go on to... Oh, no, wait a minute. Just a moment. Barry, would you introduce a word now?
6: Killer was.
0: Killer was.
6: Yes, it's a bulletproof waistcoat. But people do tend to ask for them a moment too late. You know, in so many films, "Inspector, the killer was!"
0: That's good, yes. No challenge either, unless the buzzers aren't working. Oh, a challenge there from Tim Brooke-Taylor.
2: I didn't know this round was allowed to be funny.
0: Well, Willie Rushton.
7: Well, since the fact there have been cutbacks in the monasteries, the word "prior" has now taken on a whole new meaning, and it can appear now in sentences like, "Little Keith priored his bedding again last night." It suggests wetness or dampness now. It's a...
2: More along the James line.
7: Yes.
2: Yes.
7: A little clone of Edward Heath.
0: Yes.
7: Actually, that's same red face, same white hair, but all misshapen. So he's melted slightly.
2: James Pryor, if you're out there at the moment, what can I say?
7: Put wine in the fridge and see if it'll set again.
0: Willie Rushton actually is going to get two marks for that, because I have heard the word used in that context. It's already in circulation. What? Graham Garden, will you introduce a new word for us, please?
8: Yes, this is a new word, anastasia, which has passed into the language because it's been much used by immigrants arriving in the United States of America in the early part of the century is when it became popular. They used to get off the boat and say, "I got here, anastasia."
2: I think that's really prior, that.
0: Sorry. Very good. Do you have any others, teams? No. Right, we're gone.
8: Not.
0: Now, as you know, each week we've been asking members of the team to supply a game, and what they have to do, first of all, is to explain it to us. And this week it's Tim's game. So, Tim Brooke-Taylor, would you explain your game to us?
2: I think that's a misprint, isn't it? It's Kim's game we're meant to be playing, which is that game when...
0: Isn't it?
2: When you show something for a short while and then cover it up and we have to remember what it is.
0: Okay, then, Tim, we'll let you off. We'll play Kim's game.
2: Tim's game, only this time.
0: Only this time it's Kim's game. What we're going to do is...
2: Show me to the...
0: Show Tim Brooke Taylor.
6: We can play new words again.
0: We're then going to cover him up. And then the rest of you have got to tell me what you remember having seen.
6: Ah.
0: I'll take a long look, teams. Remember, got to memorize. I'll give you another 10 seconds to memorize. Music from Colin Sell.
6: And he knitted it himself.
0: Now, we'll cover him up, and we're going to start with you, Barry Cryer. You've had plenty of time to think. Now, will you please try and recall what you saw?
6: I thought there was a combine harvester. I thought. The thing that's imprinted on my mind is a tall, fat man. Legs. Some glimpse of legs.
8: Some legs.
6: They were few and far between. And just a wisp of hair there, just a wisp of thin old bleachy head. A bitch, that's right, I saw a bitch.
0: I'll have to stop you there, Barry. You did recall four items, which gives you 4 marks.
6: Thank you, hon.
0: And Willie Rushton, can you now recall? You've had a longer time to think, so I shall
7: handicap. I have a longer time to forget. Sensible shoes.
0: Mm-hmm.
7: Blue shoes. I think they're called rotting shoes in Australia. So, they look slightly orthopedic. Dr. Skull would love them. Strange facial blemishes all over the eyes. little, mean little mouth. And this hair that was spoken of. Ish. And a red shirt. Also a freebie. Everything he wears has been given by people. Fair advertising. That's all I can remember.
0: Well, your time's up anyway, Willie, and that gives you... You remembered 7 items, so that gives you 7 marks and puts you 3 ahead of whoever went before. And, Graham, will you recall what you saw before
8: it
0: was covered up?
8: Yes, it was... I remember the sensible shoes and the rather ill-advised trousers.
0: Is that all?
8: Eminently forgettable.
0: You've got four more seconds if you play, because you've only got 3 marks, that's right.
8: No, that's actually all I could remember about it. And
0: 3 marks to Graham Garden, then. Right, well, that leaves you, Tim.
2: Right, well, I remember a young Greek god-looking creature. About 6'4", across the shoulders. I mean, something rather special, Hump. Almost as good as your trumpet playing. I'll put it that way.
6: Whiteling again.
2: That's whiteling. That's white lying, you see. Whiteling. I forgot to mention.
0: So one thing you didn't remember to say about whiteling is that it almost invariably pays off. 10 marks. And now, as promised, we come to the game Wobbling Bunnies. And teams, I don't have to tell you that we go very rapidly round because we are getting a bit short of time. In fact, actually, if we're going to get the last game in, I think we'd better carry on to that one and leave that out. So put a pencil through that. And we'll go on, teams, to the point in the programme where I ask you to introduce the late arrivals at the Big Game Hunter's Ball. Anybody can start, and I rather hope you do.
9: Welcome, please, Mr. and Mrs. Notterous and their son, Ray Notterous.
6: With his close friend, film star Ryan O'Neill. And his daughter, Tay Tom Tom.
7: And the well-known... the well-known aphrodisiac, Wayne O'Horn.
6: Oh, here's Lionel Blair in a turban and an animal skin. What is it, Lionel? 3 words. A jungle creeper, Turban District Council, Gurkha's Revolutionary Party. Hide and seek. Very good, Lionel. He's game. Oh, somebody shot him. Moving on from the Hollywood Ball, Rob Tiger, Sue Lyon and Telescopic Sight.
2: And also...
6: Rocker,
2: and also...
6: Dial.
2: Zebra Car.
6: Oh!
2: Mr. and Mrs. Thropoid Ape, their daughter Anne Thropoid Ape.
6: Oh, there's Lord Kagan in a raincoat made out of a cheetah.
7: The grand old singer, Ella Fitz Graveyard.
6: bearing a copy of that invaluable book, The Ivory Manual.
8: Tusk, tusk.
2: Please, will you welcome, because they've been so good to us, Zan and Jane. I think we'd like to all thank them. Tarzan and Jane.
6: With the Chancellor, Dennis Swahili.
2: Useful family here. Mr. and Mrs. Ketonet, and their son, Amos. Ketonet.
6: Why are all those people rushing round looking for a 60-foot by 30-foot Monopoly board? Oh, they're big game hunters. Why are they rushing around
8: looking for a 60-foot Monopoly board?
0: Well, in response to frantic signalling from those of you listening at home, I have to say that we've come very near the end of this week's programme.
6: There's Hippo Marx. Oh, sorry.
2: Oh, and Anaconda.
6: Safari's a goodie.
0: So this is where I say that's all for this week, and we'll see you next time. Goodbye now.
10: Barry Cryer, Graham Garden, Tim Brooke-Taylor and Willie Rushton were being given silly things to do by Humphrey Littleton, with Colin Sell setting some of them to music. The programme was produced by Geoffrey Perkins.
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0: We present Tony Hancock, Sidney James, Bill Kerr, Hattie Jakes, and Kenneth Williams in...
1: Hancock's Half Hour.
2: Bill. Bill!
3: What?
2: Where's me quill?
3: Your what?
2: The ostrich quill. I want to write a letter.
3: Oh, I know where it is. Isn't it in the writing desk?
2: No, it is not in the writing desk. I've turned it all out. It's not there.
3: Have you looked in the dartboard?
2: It won't be in the dart... Oh. Double top. I don't know. It doesn't make me so cross. So infuriated. Well. Now then. Bell!
3: Now what?
2: Where's me parchment?
3: Your what?
2: Me parchment. Me writing parchment. A writing on. I want to send a missive.
3: Why don't you get up to date? This is 1955.
2: 1955. Don't you think you better get out of bed more often? Now, where's my parchment? You can't find anything in this house, really, and I do get so annoyed. Have you been making paper aeroplanes again?
3: No, what happened?
2: Well, I don't know where everything gets to. I don't... Oh, wait a minute. I've found it. A little silence, please, while I compose. Now, dear sir, in reply to your letter of the 24th instant... Bill!
3: Now what?
2: There's no ink! Frightened the life out of me. I thought my eyes were going for a minute.
4: Oh, there should be some ink there.
2: It should be filled up every morning. There's no organization in this house. This has got to stop. You can never find anything when it's wanted. A place of a complete shambles.
4: Well, why don't you get a secretary?
2: A secretary? I hadn't thought of that. I think you've got something here, Bill. That's the best idea you've had since knocking the hole in the wall behind next door's larder.
4: Get a nice-looking doll working here. Brighten up all our lives.
2: Oh, I see. That's the way the wind's blowing, is it?
5: Isn't that marvellous?
2: Never helps with the ploughing, but always turns up at harvest time.
4: I wasn't thinking of anything like that.
2: Oh, yes, you were. I can read your mind like a book. And one you can't buy in this country, either. Well, you can forget it. Using the same analogy, a word you've probably never heard of, if there are any crops to be gathered, Farmer Hancock is driving the tractor. Not that there will be. There's going to be nothing rearing its ugly head here, I can tell you. If I hire a secretary, it'll be purely on a business basis. Now, let's put an advert in the paper. Secretary wanted, blonde, 19 years old, 37, 22, 36 and a half. Or nearest offer. Live-in, £5 a week, more if can type. Well, that ought to attract the wrong sort of girl. Now, go and put this postcard in the tobacconist's window. Now, here's sixpence. Put it in your glove and don't lose it.

0: Any answers from the advert yet, Bill?
1: Yes, 12 from girls and 1 from the police.
0: What are the girls like?
2: Well, judging from the photographs, I think the best bet so far is the policeman.
0: Have you opened them all?
2: No, there's one more.
3: Hey, look.
0: Yeah?
3: This one's a bit better.
0: Huh?
3: 20 years old. 36, 23, 35.
0: Near enough.
3: No.
1: Has several times been mistaken for Anita Ekberg. Typing speed,
2: 8 words a minute.
0: She sounds perfect.
1: I said 8 words a minute.
0: That's all right. I'll just have to dictate a bit faster to keep up with her. Any photograph there?
3: Yeah. Look here.
0: Hi.
4: Hello.
0: Cool. My word. Oh, dear, look at this. Oh, I think we'll have to give her a ride.
5: What about this look?
0: That's my old boots. Fair makes your ears wiggle, doesn't it?
1: Hey, you realize you won't get any work done?
0: I wouldn't say that. Anyway, all work and no play makes Jack a dull boy.
1: Your name's not Jack.
0: No, but I should be all right then. How do we get in touch with her?
1: It says here she's coming around for an interview at 10:30.
0: What's the time now?
1: 25 past.
0: 25 past? And me with me feet still in water? That's her. Quick, give her me slippers.
6: Come in. Good morning.
0: Good morning. Come in. You've got the job. Who are you?
6: Mr. Hancock.
0: You found the eye, Mr. Hancock.
6: No, I've come about the job you advertised.
0: You must be the policeman.
6: I am not... I'm the one who gets mistaken for Anita Ekberg.
0: What a mistake. Where's the 36, 23, 35 and a half?
6: It's all here.
0: I didn't mean your leg measurements, dear. Look, I'm sorry, I don't think so. You see, you're not quite what I had in mind.
6: Well, I'm a bit brought down myself, but I'm willing to give you a trial.
0: Yes, well, a joke's a joke, and your little subterfuge has given us all a giggle, and and we're all very grateful. Now, up it before I set the dogs on it. I'm sure there's plenty of other places that need staff. They'll give you a job.
6: Not to a girl of my size. They all make nasty cracks about lack of office space and lifts only carrying 6 people. I usually have to finish up by resorting to violence. I clout them with my umbrella.
0: Oh, the one with the weighted end there with the rust-coloured stains on it.
6: Yes, this is it.
0: Yes. It'd lay one's head open, something rotten, that would, wouldn't it?
6: Yes, with a bit of luck.
0: And I hope you'll be very happy here. You won't find me hard to get along with. Let's get down to business. Your hours are 9:30 to 5:30.
6: They're 11 to 4:30.
0: Of course they are. I don't know what came over me.
6: It was the umbrella.
0: I guessed it might have been. Yes. An hour for lunch?
6: Hour and a half?
0: That's what I meant, yes. It was £5 a week, wasn't it?
6: It was, but it's £6.10 now. You also mentioned living in.
0: You're not having your meals here. I'll tell you that. Side of beef every day, it's ridiculous.
6: Suppose we discuss my duties.
0: Yes, well, they're simple. You keep out of my way and I'll keep out of yours.
6: Anything else?
0: All the usual stuff. Do me letters, look after me business affairs, sort all my papers out, get a filing system organized, see I keep me appointments, take my phone calls, mend the roof, stoke the boilers, leave the garden over, paint the front of the house and stick me health stamps on.
6: Give me tuppence and I'll do a dance for you.
0: No, thank you. I couldn't afford the repairs.
6: Well, I think I'll go to my office and start work. Incidentally, what's this funny looking thing with the letters on?
0: That's the typewriter.
6: Oh, thank you.
0: I wonder if I've done the right thing here.

0: It's no good, Bill. She'll have to go. A week she's been here and she's got things in a worse state than I had. She can't find a thing.
1: But I thought she started a filing system.
0: She did, but she's lost that now. What can we do with her?
1: Oh, simple. Give her the sack.
0: I've tried that. Look, you can still see the bruises. How can we get her out?
1: Well, we'll just have to wait till she's asleep one night and move.
0: It's beyond a joke. She did one letter all day yesterday, and that was to her mother. Nobody can get through on the phone. She's on it all day, talking to her sister.
1: Where does she live?
0: Canada. I had my week's phone bill through yesterday. The pounds column is bigger than my telephone number. It's not good enough. I had to buy her a new typewriter yesterday. She'd been hitting the other one so hard she couldn't get the keys out of the roller. She says she'll be able to type faster on this one anyway.
2: Oh, Buffer, I haven't put any paper in. What do you want? Who? Thou come, Nell? Never heard of you. Well, you're not the butcher down the road, are you? Oh, no, you can't speak to Mr. Hancock. I'm dealing with his business affairs. Top of the bill of the Palladium. Where's that? Oh, starting on Monday. I'll look in his diary. No, he's opening a grocer's shop at Chapel St. Giles that day. No, he can't cancel it. Who do you think you are? And to you, I'm sure. All right, get Spike Milligan. Doesn't give us palpitations. Oh, get off the phone, you silly old man. Look here, Sirrah.
3: Hello, Ducks.
2: How did you get in here?
3: Through the window.
2: Oh. Who are you?
3: I'm Sid James, a friend of the family. Hasn't Hancock told you about me?
2: No.
3: Well, that's all right then.
2: Well, what are you doing here?
3: Oh, I was just passing by, saw the window open, so I thought I'd creep in and see if he was out. I didn't expect to find anybody else here. You're new, aren't you?
2: Well, I'm Mr. Hancock's private secretary.
3: Oh, I'm pleased to meet you, Miss...
2: Pew. But you can call me Griselda.
3: Yeah. And what do you have to do here?
2: Yeah, well, I look after Mr. Hancock's business affairs.
3: Do you know? Griselda Pew. A lovely name. Tell me, Griselda.
2: Yes, Mr. James.
3: Sydney.
2: Yes, Sydney.
3: What business affairs do you look after?
2: Well, I answer the phone, reply to his fan mail, make up his expense sheets, file his... Oh, cheeky. File his correspondence, sign his checks, look after his contract.
3: You sign his checks?
2: Yes.
3: Just you? Doesn't he have to sign them as well?
2: Oh, no, he doesn't like to be bothered. I do it all.
3: What a lovely girl you are.
2: Oh, get away with you.
3: No, seriously, I mean it.
2: Oh.
3: Standing there in the half-light, regal, upright, you look like some mysterious Eastern princess.
2: Oh, yes, I suppose I do, really. It's to split up my skirt that does it.
3: Really? So you sign his checks, eh?
2: Yes.
3: I bet you've got lovely handwriting.
2: Have you noticed the way I smolder?
3: Yes. Very attractive. Tell me, where's his checkbook?
2: Of course, my beauty comes from within.
3: Yeah, it must do, yes.
2: I do symbolic dances in front of a mirror, you know.
3: Pay cash, £100. Do you?
2: Yes. Guess what this one is.
3: Yeah, very good. Sign here, will you?
2: That was a Greek goddess prancing in the meadows while the shepherd boy blissfully sleeps.
3: Best thing he could have done. Well, here's the pen.
2: What's this for?
3: 100 nicker. Didn't Mr. Hancock tell you he pays me 100 nigger every week?
4: What for?
3: Well, he's... I'm his brother.
4: Well, what's the 100 for?
3: To keep quiet about it.
4: But your name's James.
3: That's right. Sidney James Hancock. I dropped the Hancock because he's ashamed of me. Well, he's a big star now. He doesn't want to know me.
4: What a snob. I can't stand people like that. I'll make it for 150 if you like.
3: All right, then. Make it out the cash. Here. By the way, don't mention anything about this to Brother Tony, will you?
4: No?
3: Well, he don't like to be reminded about me, and he'll probably say he hasn't got a brother. But don't take any notice of that. You just leave the check on the sideboard every Friday. I'll look in the window and pick it up, all right? Oh, and
5: make it out the cash.
3: Yes, thank you.
4: What a delicious man. Wait till I see that no good brother of his. Where's my umbrella?
0: Ah, there you are, Miss Pugh. Miss Pugh, for our future relationship as employer and employee, I was going to suggest that you call me...
4: Snake. Puffy-nosed little runt. Viper.
0: I was going to suggest Mr. Hancock.
4: I know all about it. Your brother told me.
0: Oh, him? How is... Wait a minute, I don't remember having any brother. I'm only Tom. Father took one look at me, had a row with my mother, and left home mumbling dark things about her family.
4: This was your brother, Sidney.
0: I don't know any Sidney. Except Sidney James, and he's...
4: That's him. Sidney James Hancock. I gave him the money.
0: How much?
4: £175. He came through the window just after Mr. Parnell phoned.
0: What a nerve coming to... Who phoned?
4: Someone called Val Parnell.
0: What did he say?
4: He wants you to do a season at some music hall in London. I told him you couldn't. You had other engagements.
0: I haven't got any other engagements. Not a nibble for Christmas Day. Children's party down at the fire station. I hope it's not cold this Christmas, sliding up and down that pole. Phone him up and tell him I can do it.
4: He's gone home now, 5:30.
0: Then write to him. Take a letter to Mr. Parnell. Dear Val. No. Dear Mr. Parnell. No. Dear sir.

0: Dear sir. Your Grace.
1: I must apologize to my secretary this morning. She didn't know who you were. This is to let you know I'm available to play the Palladium any time you want me. I am your humble servant, Anthony, brackets. Aye, aye, here we are again, Hancock. While you're about it, you can send one to Sid James. Say, I'm warning you, if you bother me anymore, I'll have the police on you. I've got enough evidence to put you in jail where you so richly deserve to be. This is the last time I shall tell you. You're nothing but a robin, conniving crook, and furthermore...

0: Well, have you done it?
1: Yes, I posted Mr. Parnell's letter.
0: And Sid?
1: Oh, I delivered that in person. I wanted him to see Aphrodite rising from the sea to lure the sailors to their doom.
0: Aphrodite, the beautiful goddess?
1: Your brother thinks I'm beautiful.
0: For 175 quid, he'd think Granny Grove was beautiful.
2: Coming!
3: Hello, Ann Cook.
0: You. You. You've got the nerve to show your face in here again after the letter I sent you.
3: That's what I wanted to see you about. My name's not Val Parnell.
0: I know it. Miss Pugh, I have reason to believe you've put one of your dainty plates in it again.
1: Do you know what I think I've done?
0: Go on, surprise me.
1: This will amuse you. Yeah. If you've got a sense of humour. I've put the letters in the wrong envelope.
0: How madly amusing.
1: Yes.
0: Yes. Well, that's a turn-off, isn't it? Dear Mr. Parnell, I'm warning you, if you bother me anymore, I'll have the police on you.
1: Oh, dear.
0: I'm ruined. Struck down in the middle of a great career. What work will I get now?
1: Well, you've got the grocer's
0: shop. Oh, shut up.
3: Why don't you try and get the letter back before it reaches Parnell?
0: How can you do that?
3: Well, it hasn't gone yet. It's still in the pillar box. Wait for the postman to come along and then ask him for it.
0: Well, we'll give it a try. I've got to get it back. If Mr. Parnell sees that letter, I'm finished in show business. Then what will I do? My only other trade is tram driving. There's not much demand for those in London. Of course, I was redundant when the trolley buses came in. I was all right on swinging the old brass handles. But the steering wheel and no lines to help you out, I was coal boxed right away. Never any good at conducting either. I couldn't master the punch. Never once did I get the little L in between the right line. The old thumbnail looked like a castle battlement some night. No, it's no good. We've got to get that letter back.
3: Well, come on then. We'll catch the 8:30 collection.
0: Any sign of the postman yet?
3: No, not yet.
0: It's 9:15. Where is he? Are you sure he hasn't been?
4: No, the tag's still in the slot. Next collection, 8:30.
0: I wish he'd hurry up.
1: Here he comes. Here's the bag.
0: And about time, too. You're 1/4 hour late. What sort of service is that from a public department? No wonder it takes a letter 3 days to get to China. It's not good enough, my man. I shall report you to the Postmaster General. Now, come on, open this pillar box.
5: I can't. I've lost me key.
0: 50,000 pillar boxes in London, and you pick this one. Go back to the post office and get another set of keys.
5: No, I can't. They'll think I'm soft.
0: Well, we know you are.
5: However, they don't. It's my first day. Anyway, you see, it wouldn't do any good. They wouldn't let me have any keys.
0: Why not? They must have a duplicate set.
5: Oh, I've lost 7 bunches already. I used them all up.
0: How are you going to get the letters out, then?
5: Put your arm in.

0: Don't be rotten.
1: I'm not putting me arm in.
0: You'd help me out of hole.
1: I'll help you into a hole if you don't do something.
0: Ah, no, stop messing about.
1: No. Oh, look, go on, get on with it then.
0: Let me work out a plan of campaign. Oh. I'm a little baby now, short and short. Want a chocolate?
1: No, I don't.
0: I'm a little baby now. Ah, I've got it.
1: What?
0: A soft centre, lemon, I think.
1: Why not we dig up the paving stones and get it from underneath? Oh, yes. What a good idea. Go back to sleep.
0: Here.
1: What?
0: Put your arm in.
1: No.
0: Go on.
1: No.
0: Go on.
1: No.

0: all together, fool.
1: It's no good, me arm's stuck. What a dopey idea that was. Now what are we going to do?
0: I've got a plan now, I've worked it out.
1: What?
0: Look on this bit of paper here.
1: Yes?
0: Well, you see the round ones with the little squiggles on? They have the soft centres. All the rest are hard ones, see?
1: Oh, yes.
0: So if I look for the squiggles, I'll know which are the soft centres in future, won't I?
1: He's right, you know. Well done.
2: Well done.
1: Meanwhile, back at the pillar box.
0: All right, don't panic. They're a rotten lot, you know. There's no bottom layer, it's all straw.
1: Oh, come on, somebody, figure something.
0: I know.
1: What?
0: Put your other arm in.
1: And what good will that do?
0: Well, he'll be company with the other one, won't he?
1: Here, wait a minute. What's happening? It's moving. The pillar box. It's falling over. Look out!
0: That's funny. What happened?
1: Why didn't we think of that before?
2: What?
1: Miss Pugh leant on it.
0: Well, thank you very much. Just pick all the letters up and pop them in my sack, and I'm off.
1: Wait a minute. There's a letter in there we want.
0: Is there?
1: Yes, we posted it by mistake and we want it back.
0: Oh, now I'm sorry. That's not allowed.
1: But it's my letter.
0: Oh, no, that. You can't have it. Good night. Thanks for helping me. Oh, look.
1: Now what?
0: I found my keys. They were on my belt all the time. Honest, I don't know what I've got in my head.
2: A soft centre, no doubt.
1: Well, that's that. Now what do we do? Where does he take the letters now?
3: To the post office. They stay there overnight and get delivered in the morning.

0: Hancock, where are you?
1: The other side of the counter, behind the wire grill.
2: God blimey, it's just like visiting day, isn't it?

0: Found it yet, Bill?
1: No.
0: Miss Pugh?
1: No.
0: Sid? Sid? Sid? Where's the postal order department? Sid! Come on, let's get on with it.
2: Hello, hello, hello. What's going on here, then?
3: Oh, good evening, Constable. What can we do for you, health stamp?
2: The post office shouldn't be open at 2 o'clock in the morning.
3: Christmas rush. Volunteer helpers, have a premium bun.
2: I don't like the look of this, quite frankly.
3: Neither do I, quite frankly.
2: I think I'll blow me whistle.
3: Oh. Run for it!
4: Well, that's it. We've failed. He'll have the letter by now. Hey, Tub, what are you going to do with all your old stage suits, eh?
0: Here they are, straight in. The vultures picking the bones already. You're not having them.
5: Yes? Who? Oh, just a minute. It's for you, Mr. Hancock. About Parnell. Can I have my money now, please?
0: I've never seen a vulture that size. Must be a pterodactyl. Give us the phone. Hello, Val. Tony, how are things palladium-wise? You got it. What did you think? Bit of a giggle, eh? When I wrote it, I said, oh, Val, he's a man with a sense of humor. He'll like this. You didn't? Oh, yes, but Val, I know, but... Yes, Val, but I... Let me get a word. I realized that, but... Oh, I see. That's the attitude, is it? I see. Well, you listen to me, matey. I've got my rights. You can't keep me out of work. I'll tell you. I'll get work, don't you worry. I've got an eye on the man.
6: Oh, come on, lad. What have you stopped for?
0: Not my fault. I haven't got used to these handles yet. These Blackpool trams aren't a bit like the old London ones. Hello, here we are. Here we go. Anyone for the end of the line? That's the only place we'll stop. I don't know where the brakes are yet. All right, come along, all aboard. Here we go.

This has been Hancock's Half Hour, starring Tony Hancock with Sidney James, Bill Kerr, Hattie Jakes, and Kenneth Williams. Theme and incidental music composed and conducted by Wally Stott. Show written by Alan Simpson and Ray Galton. The program, which was recorded, was produced by Dennis Mayne Wilson.

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4: Mr. Seagoon, please. Such vulgarity ill becomes you.
5: Nonsense. It suits him down to the ground.
3: What?
5: Basically, he really is down to the ground.
3: Baffle me with the posh chap, Mr. Spriggs. Now, Mr. Greenstreet, if you'll just stand in this bath of treacle and sit down slowly, you'll come to a sticky end. Hut! Part two.
4: The dreaded Goon Show. This week...
3: The Moon Show!
6: Everybody down!
5: Yes, folks, it is 1853, the year of months. No giggling, please. Now then, if listeners in the Lincolnshire district will raise their blinds, they will observe the moon casting its painted wooden beams upon a compost heap on which is found a ragged idiot recumbent upon a field of turnips. He speaks and spokes.
3: Ah, moon! Ah, English-type moon! What beauty! What rotundity! What delicacy! What purity! What joy!
7: What rubbish.
3: What?
7: Only 10 watts? Well, not very bright, are you?
3: Hey, don't push the nudie.
8: I see the gun.
3: The voice came from a face sinister standing up a tree.
7: Oh. Seagoon held up a board which said...
3: What are you doing up a tree?
7: We are mountaineering on a rather tight budget. Allow me to introduce my friend here on the South Col branch. He is, and I quote from the Blue Book of the London Telephone Directory, Count Jim Knees Moriarty, fruit bottler extraordinary to the House of Pronk, and ex-world Turkish bath champion.
3: Oh, listen, Neddy. We heard your poetry, and it's an insult to people without knees to hear that type of stuff. What? You can say that again. What? Listen, Jim Broody Moriarty. Do you realize you're addressing Neddy Davis Seagoon, celebrated ink writer and tramp poet for East Clun? If you can do better, go ahead.
7: Right, lad. Moriarty, hand me my poet's tin speaking trumpet.
3: Right. I'll plug it into my knees.
9: There once was a beautiful moon. It was up in the sky, chum, when he said, "What's the time?" They replied, "What?" And the horse departed, leaving Spawn.
3: It didn't rhyme or scan.
7: Do you think it was easy?
3: You see, Neddy, that's known as poetic license.
8: Where can I get a poetic license?
3: Now, there's just one left in the shop. Here, aprons marked down from 6 foot 3.
8: What's a reduction? I'll just write you a check on the side of this horse.
7: Right. Sign your name across the bottom.
3: What? There! There, gentlemen.
4: Wait a minute. How do we know this horse won't bounce?
3: I assure you, any reputable stable will cash it.
7: Thank you, Neddy. And here's our receipt on this banjo.
3: Thank you and thank you. Now to test my new poetic license. Where's my leather speaking trumpet?
10: moon! You're like a melody-type tune. You're so clever you can rhyme with goon. Oh, the boon is the moon in June, the boon. I'll think of another rhyme soon. And in this land of liberty, I'll make my living at poetry.
7: You'll starve. You know, I'm afraid, lad, your verse still lacks Browning's merry note.
3: Did he leave one?
7: For the milkman, he did, yes.
4: Listen, Neddy, you're very fond of the moon, aren't you?
3: Yes, if only it were mine.
7: Neddy, it can be. Step up into the tree into my office.
11: Morning, Mr. Spink.
7: Good morning. Now, Neddy, pull up your trousers and sit down. Neddy, the moon has been in Moriarty's family for many generations.
3: You mean the moon is of French origin?
7: So the blood tests show. Unfortunately, at the end of the last century, during the anti-Moriarty riots in Paris, the dear Count was forced to flee to England, bringing the moon with him.
8: How did he manage that?
3: I bought it in the daytime, disguised as the sun.
8: Quel brilliant stratagem.
7: Quel terrible pronunciation.
8: What?
7: I'm coming to that. You see that, owing to the high cost of maintaining his ancestral bedsitter, Count Moriarty is forced to put the moon on the open market.
8: It's for sale?
7: Only by public auction, lady.
8: Where, when, how, what, who?
7: Yes, well, for reasons best known to Moriarty, the auction will take place at dead of night in a tree at Christie's.
3: Yes, till then, Neddy, au revoir.
7: Which is French for Max Geldre.
8: Right, round the back for the old brandy now.
3: Good luck.

0: 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An auction.
1: Gentlemen, please. If you will take up your positions in your respective trees, we will commence the auction. Now then, first, one moon, the property of Count Moriarty. Now, folks, oh, what am I bid for one moon?
2: Start the bidding, Neddy.
3: 7 and 6.
4: 7 and 6, Neddy, you can outbid that.
3: 10 shillings.
1: 10 shillings, going once.
2: 10 shillings, Neddy, don't let him get away with that.
3: All right. 12 and 11.
4: It's worth more, Neddy.
3: 12 and 12.
1: Sold at 12 and 12 pence. Oh, my finger. Now, the next item was this explodable bust of Nakami.
3: It's mine. The moon is mine. The moon is mine tonight. The silvery beam comes down through my window. And the moon is mine tonight. It's mine forever.
2: You'll starve.
0: Now, the proud owner of the moon, Seagoon retired to his centrally heated compost heap in Lincolnshire and applied himself to his scheming art.
3: Now, where's my new roast beef speaking trumpet? No poetry speaker is complete without it.
5: Light testing, testing. 1, 2, 3.
3: Seems all right to me. Now.
5: Oh, moon of my dreams, how brightly it gleams. What comes next? I know. Ying tong, needle, I bow.
6: Bravo, bravo, lad. Aren't you Neddy under milk pudding, Seagoon?
3: Hey, Mr. Dunlop, what are you doing here?
6: I've turned tramp composer, lad.
3: Well, give us a tune and an instrument.
6: Well, it only plays if you place a coin in it, you see. And I seem to have left my pockets in my other suit. You've got,
3: Here's a shilling.
6: Oh, car, yes, fine. Away we go. 1, 2, 3. And the next chance, please.
3: What a beautiful tune that was.
6: Yes, it's number one on the stock exchange, you know. I wrote it myself. It was spring and the moon above Paris.
3: Stop, Bloodlock. Moon over Paris. Moon above Paris. Obviously, Moriarty didn't bring the moon over from France in the first place. This one over England must be a forgery.
6: What? Well, there's only one way to prove it, lad. Oh, we must consult the Royal College of Astronomers. And to give us time to get there, Tom Danger and his orchestra will play in the pavilion.
7: Let's pick up another thought.
0: As Seagoon hurries to the Royal College of Astronomy, awaiting him there are two erudite astronomers who are even at this moment astronoming.
8: Hey, Professor Eccles.
9: Please, Professor Bottle, my good man.
8: Yes?
9: Let me get on with my mathematical work.
8: Okay, then.
9: Away with you.
8: All right, then.
9: Let me say now, computations. I am mathematics. Lower mathematics. X. Two straight lines. Is the unknown quantity. X. Two. Do you think Arsenal will beat the Spurs this week?
8: I should think it's most unlikely.
9: Why?
8: They're playing Blackpool. Hey, Professor Eccles, have you seen the moon anywhere?
9: You must remember where you put things, my good man. Have you looked up the giant telescope?
8: Oh, I'll try that. Yes, I will try that. Oh, you was right. The moon is inside the telescope. Look who there.
9: The moon's up the other end. And a bit of the sky. Let's put the cap on again, quick.
8: Oh, goody, goody. We got it tripping.
9: We got it for England.
8: Oh,
10: That got rid of him. He's gone.
11: Who's gone?
10: Well, you have.
11: You naughty boys. What have you done with me?
12: What have you done with me?
11: What are you... What are you doing with the great old British Lever telescope?
10: We dropped the moon inside it, Professor.
11: What?
10: For England.
11: Let me see with the looking type gaze. Get the...
12: My
11: oh, men.
12: Oh.
11: They're right. They captured the moon.
12: Oh.
11: We must put it in the fridge before it goes off.
12: Goes off, Henry?
11: Yes. Didn't you know the moon is made of green cheese?
12: Oh. We can have it by supper, Henry.
8: Oh, that's a good idea, Auntie Min.
12: Young Bottle! But... What are you doing out of bed without your pajama trousers on?
8: You see what it was? Yeah. We were playing from the latest film, Zurich, and little Jim had my pajama trousers over his neck.
12: Oh.
8: He got one arm down the leg, all waving about like a trunk. He was an elephant, you see.
12: Go on, buddy.
8: Well, suddenly I sneezed, and a seat of my trousers fell out, knocking little Jim into the bath.
12: Oh, dear, dear.
8: Little Jim. Tell them what happened, little Jim.
12: So I tell them the water.
11: Min, get these adapted children up to bed. You.
12: Shut up, you naughty
11: boy.
3: Good evening.
11: Okay, come in out of the dry and wet yourself by this tap.
3: Thank you. Professor, I want proof that there is only one genuine moon.
11: Ah, oh, there is only one. We've got it trapped in this telescope here.
3: Let me see. That's the forged one. The real moon is over Paris.
11: What? This means war with Napoleon. Take the scabbard off my safety pin and fetch my leather horse quickly.
3: I must go to France and get back my rightful moon. Farewell, Ellington. Keep them amused while I'm away.
13: Man, the excuses he makes to get to that brandy.

0: gentlemen, be seated. Oh. And the ladies, keep standing.
1: Meantime, in the Hotel de Luxe de Super Ritz in Paris.
2: Waiter, Garcon.
3: What is it, Monsieur?
2: Moratti? I'm tired of driving this lift due here.
3: I told you that 12 shillings we got off Seagoon wouldn't go far.
4: Follow me, Monsieur. Who is who tell me where to sell the bank?
3: Millie.
4: Good fight.
3: Moriarty.
2: Shut up, you heavily oiled French wreck.
4: Gentlemen.
3: Gentlemen, what do you mean?
2: It's just a word, Moriarty.
3: No.
4: Here is a rope for your arrest.
3: Arrest? Run for it. Run for it.
4: That's the very horse I wrote the check on. After them on this pit orchestra.
1: Across the length, length, and length of Europe, Seagoon pursued the charlatan new menders.
4: Finally, I traced them to Venice.
5: They've fallen in the water.
4: Ready from left to right, H-E-L-P.
6: Senor, this way. Let me pull you from the water.
4: Oh, thank you. You saved my life.
6: Well, we all make mistakes, you know.
4: I know. I saw your wife. Now, where are they?
6: Hiding behind the clothes horse in Romania.
4: All right, you two. Come out from behind that clothes horse in Romania.
3: Curse, he's seen us in Romania. The game's up and it fight.
2: Never, Mariotti. Get behind the wheel of these running shoes.
3: Right. Hold tight and off we go to the rainbow.
4: Curses. They had the perfect formula for escape. In willingness, as the criminals in the streamlined LCC Pimsoll sped over the Ponte Rialto, I leapt into English sharing cupboard and gave chase.
3: Oh, quicker, Moriarty.
4: Get as quick as I can.
3: Get more power out of those jams in.
4: I've got all ones at 1929. You saw me the wrong moon. It's a forgery, Flipfight. I know where you are.
1: While the chase is in progress, I should like to take this opportunity of thanking you all for your letters to me. Many correspondents have asked why I have not made more significant and prolonged appearances in my role of Wallace Greenslade, demon talker. I can assure you that I have approached Mr. Seagoon with regard to taking over his part in the show. He said, I've got it written down here. You stick to announcing, or you will get a punch up your big steaming conk. which, as you'll all agree, is not the wittiest of lines. I will therefore return you to the Great Seagoon versus Moriarty Grippipe Thin Chase, this time with piano accompaniment.
3: Become Moriarty.
4: More power out of those jams. You saw it in the moon. It's a forgery, Fitzpatrick. I know where you are. Run fast you can.
3: Hurry up, Moriarty. Oh, one of those ladies I saw you with last night.
4: Oh, ladies, those are fearless men. I don't wish to know that, you pair of idiots.
7: I say, this is jolly exciting, isn't it?
8: Yes. Yes, it is, isn't it, Danny?
3: It's no good, Gridpipe. These feet I'm using are exhausted.
2: My knees are overheated, too. We shall have to catch a train to Tangier.
3: What luck, Gridpipe. Here's a sound effect of a booking office. I'll get the ticket. 2 cheap day returns to Tangier.
2: You must hurry, Mariani.
4: Even quicker than that. Where are those men booked to?
2: They're going to Tangier's.
4: Are they?
3: Yes.
4: I'll book the carriage right behind them and try to overtake them. Porter?
9: Yes, Mark,
4: yes. Carry me to the train.
9: You look strong enough to carry yourself, sir.
4: Very well. Help me up onto my shoulder.
9: Right. You've dropped your knees, mate.

0: thing, will you, Moriarty?
1: Oh, I specially asked for this secret by putting our backs to the engine.
0: I wondered why we were sitting on the cow catcher.

0: metal. Scrap metal merchants.
1: A lifetime of work gone.
0: Now, gentlemen, that moon you sold me was forged. I have it here inside this telescope.
2: Oh, well, now, look here. We are willing to sell you the real moon, but, of course, it'll work out much dearer. Let me see now. 8 million tons at 1/9 ton, that'll be, what, 14 pounds, nearly.
0: Done! Now, my moon, please.
2: Let me show you, Neddy. Look, I'll just hold this jam jar up to the sky, get it in the right position, that's it. Now, there. What do you see in it?
0: The moon! The moon, it's in the jam jar!
2: Correct, Neddy.
0: Goodbye!
3: Oh, there is a voice.
0: Hooray! The moon is mine!
4: And that is how Mr. Seagoon brought the genuine moon back to England. And a pretty dull ending it was, too. That was The Goon Show, a BBC recorded program featuring Peter Sellers, Harry Secombe, and Spike Milligan, with a related quartet, Max Geldray, and the orchestra conducted by Wally Stott. Script by Spike Milligan and Larry Stevens. Announcer, Wally Greenslade. The program produced by Pat Dixon.

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7: Dad, could I see you for a minute?
8: Yes, my boy, come in. Well, Henry, what is it?
7: Well, Dad, I don't know if Mum told you, but I've been very good this week.
8: Oh, have you?
7: Yeah, I've done the shopping for her. Spent most of my evenings working in the garden, and, oh, yes, I'll fix a loose screw for you on the bathroom door.
8: All right, Henry. Get to the point.
7: Well, Dad, I was wondering, like, could you please let me have £20 for my new bike?
9: And that was an excerpt from A Touch of the Sun. Another anonymous here is A Play to Remember, which may also help you to forget the next half hour.
10: Meanwhile, for those with a strong disposition, here is a sort of radio show which is beyond our ken. Among those taking part are Sir Gregory Pitt Carpington Thatch, best Welsh nuts, Stephanie Swelthurst, Punkerton Smith, Miss Pigeon and her performing men, Brad Brinner, Corsilia Mint.
11: She's a proper handbag.
10: To continue, Auntie Macassar and her untamed doilies, and of course Mr. Kenneth Horn, who prefers to remain anonymous. Ladies and gentlemen, Kenneth Horn. Well, hello, good evening, welcome to the show. We hope by now that most of our regular listeners know Beyond Our Ken backwards. But for those who don't, it's actually Nec Ruo Dnoye. Quite an interesting fact. Not funny, but it's interesting. But you know, when this show goes out overseas, it is actually known as Nec Ruo Dnoye. Except, of course, in some of the more backward countries where... Guess what it's called? Beyond Our Ken. Not keeping you, am I? Oh, good. Well, now, let me tell you some of the things that happened since last week. On Monday, I popped round to see an old chum of mine, and when I got there, he was dressed just in the tops of his pajamas. Well, naturally, I asked him what he was all about, and he said,
12: I'm semi-retired.
10: On Tuesday, I suddenly had a wonderful idea. But she wasn't at home, so instead... instead, I went and inspected the RAF's two new missiles. And of the two, I must say, I think I preferred Miss Gladys Isle. Mainly, I think, because she was much more down to earth. Anyway, well, I've become very interested in painting recently, and feeling the need for some stimulating conversation on the subject, I went along to one of the popular hideouts of the Arty Crafty set, the Bohemian Coffee Bar in Chelsea.
13: You must admit that Winsmead's use of colours is far superior to any of the post-impressionist school. I mean, take this particular work, Early Morning in Acton High Street. I mean, look at it closely. You'll agree, such depth of perception is rare among British painters now.
11: Yes. Would you go as far as to say that Winsmead is perhaps our most gifted painter?
13: Oh, yes, I'd go further. Winsmead's a genius.
11: Are you an art critic?
13: No, I'm Winsmead.
14: I feel a strange and sudden urge.
13: What is it, Lydia? Another poem coming on, dear?
14: Yeah, I think so. Yes, I've got it. Yes, I have. Now, let me think. Would that we were pink meringues, all soft and sweet and frothy. I wish I were a pink meringue.
15: Now, belt up and drink your coffee.
14: Ludlow, now you've spoilt me flow.
11: No, that reminds me of a story.
13: Not in front of the children, please.
15: Has anyone here got a tube of yellow ochre?
11: Certainly. You are. What are you painting?
15: A plate of fish and chips. I'm doing them in oil, of course. And you?
11: Oh, this is my latest work. I'm calling it quite simply Dawn.
15: Nice bit of stuff, ain't she?
11: Yes. Do you like the way she's rising from the foam?
13: Most artistic.
11: Cost me a fortune in bottled beer.
13: I'm thinking of doing something quite new and revolutionary for my next work. I shall ride across a canvas on a bike.
14: Now, that's been done before.
13: Not on a motorbike, it hasn't. I can see the whole thing now.
11: I say, look at that chap who's just come in, wearing a suit and carnation.
15: Yeah, he looks a bit of a weirdie, doesn't he?
10: Good morning.
14: Good morning.
10: Do you mind if I join you?
13: Are you arty?
10: No, my name's Horn.
13: No, I mean, are you arty?
10: A-R-T-Y. No, but I'm a bit crafty.
15: Oh, do you paint?
10: Well, in a small way. As a matter of fact, I brought some of my work with me. Now, look, here are some paintings I did on Hampstead Heath.
15: Oh, good night. Good night. Good night. Good night. Good night.
13: I can see. See, you've never been to art school.
10: Yeah, I can see you've never been to Hampstead Heath.
11: Anything else?
10: Well, yes, here's a portrait I did, a typical scene inside the House of Commons.
15: Now, it's still alive.
14: Wait a minute. It's not bad at all. No, that certainly shows promise. Did you really paint this?
10: Well, of course I did. It was one of my first by numbers.
13: Did you hear that? Really? Painted by numbers? That's cheating.
11: Yes, absolutely. I say, do you remember Tim Shelley, a lovely fellow, had a self-portrait exhibited, and they found out he painted it by numbers?
15: Oh, my word, yes. They threw him down the steps of the Tate Gallery.
13: Poor old Timothy. He really fell 8 over 22.
10: Well, look, I'm only a beginner, you know, but I'm very keen.
14: But you can't hope to be one of us. Just look at you. No beard, no corduroy trousers, no open-toed sandals.
11: Yes, and besides, you've washed.
14: Yes.
10: Well, it doesn't stop me appreciating good art. I mean, I've got a pretty good eye for beauty. For instance, I think that this young lady here would make a wonderful painting.
14: Oh, well, thank you. I'd love
13: Lydia.
14: To.
13: Lydia? No, you don't. I caught you once before posing for a painter, remember?
14: Yes, Winsmead, but that was different. He was a house painter.
11: Well, now, here's a painting of a young lady you might appreciate. One of my best, I think. I call it The Scarlet Woman.
10: Now, wait a minute. I know this girl's face.
11: Well, possibly. She's in here now. There, just behind the coffee machine. See?
16: It can't be. Yes, it is. Good heavens, it's Pat Lancaster.
14: Hello,
10: Ken. I can't believe it. You, the Scarlet Woman.
14: Oh, I'm not half as bad as I'm painting.
10: Yeah, well, of course you are. Now, look, now, how about singing something for us now?
14: Well, what about my accompaniment?
10: Well, I'm sure if I put a sixpence in the jukebox on this show, there's almost certain to be a record of the Variety Office.
14: I accept your one of my crowds, make fun of my crowds, conversation of faith in romance.

float. There's a lump in my throat when I think of that wonderful guy. I'm as frightened and gay as the daisy in May, a cliche coming through. I'm from American bright as a moon, happy night, pouring light on the dew.

0: Jolly nice hat. 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
1: She ain't got a bad frame, either.
2: Now, look, sir, if you're genuinely interested in art, you must live only for it. Become as dedicated as we are.
0: Oh, you're all dedicated, are you?
3: No, we never think of anything else.
2: Take Ludlow. See? Ludlow puts art first every time, don't you?
1: Of course. I mean, last time I took a girl back to my flat to see me etching, I actually sold her £20 worth.
2: You see, that is a true artist.
0: Well, I can't promise to dedicate myself to that extent.
4: Well, you say you can appreciate a good picture. Then have a look at some of these exhibits on the wall.
2: Good idea. There, for example. Ah, you recognize that painting of a policeman?
0: Yes, it's a constable.
1: How about this one here? Reclining figure.
0: Yes, he's charming, but I'm afraid I don't know the painter. It's not signed, is it?
2: Well, look closely. You can just see his name scribbled across the bottom. There. See? Leonardo Higgins.
3: Oh, yes, Leonardo. He's done some wonderful things. I shall never forget Night on the Thames Embankment.
1: Yeah, but we're talking about his painting. Of course, you realize these few examples on the wall of the coffee bar are comparatively trivial. I mean, you can see much better pictures if you go into the Louvre.
0: Yeah. Ah, now, here's a really beautiful work of art. Such gaiety and color and so striking.
4: That's a lemonade advertisement.
0: Oh, there it is. Well, that seems to be the lot.
2: No. There's one more over here. It's my very latest painting, Paris at the Turn of the Century.
1: Oh,
2: really? What do you think of it?
0: Well, I think it's superb. You've captured the whole feeling of gaiety in that particular era.
2: Oh, ha!
0: And what's more, it's so lifelike. Paris at the turn of the century. Yes, one can sense the atmosphere. It's almost like being there.
5: Bonjour, Monsieur Henri. How have you been keeping?
0: Mimi, Françoise, Colette?
5: No. No. I said, how have you been keeping?
0: Oh, sorry.
5: But never mind. The other is more interesting, yeah. Never? Mimi, Françoise, and Colette, eh? Oh, they are pretty, huh?
0: Delightful, Pierre. Some of the finest poodles I've ever had. And what about you?
5: Oh, life is always gay for me. Henri, look over there. Isn't she beautiful?
0: Who?
5: Gigi. But Henri, tell me the truth. What is it I hear about you and Mademoiselle Claudine?
0: Oh, we're just bon amis, that's all.
5: Henri, you must remember one thing. You are not Claudine's only lover, you know.
0: Well, I realize that. I'm Henri VIII, I am.
5: And I suppose you will be dining again this evening at the Moulin Rouge?
0: Of course, the most exciting place in Paris, the Moulin Rouge, where all the girls can.
5: And some of them do. Eh bien, Henri, bon chance this evening with Claudine.
0: Bon chance. More champagne, monsieur. Oh, thank you, Gaston. The fun and games have started early tonight. Look, there's a fellow under the table already.
6: Oh, monsieur, that is Toulouse-Lautrec.
0: Oh, yes, so it is. Well, now, Claudine, are you enjoying yourself?
7: Of course, Henri. What a lovely selection of French pastries on the table. You spoil me.
0: Well, I like to spoil beautiful women.
7: Oh, and I like being spoiled by you. You know something, Henri? I think what attracts me so much about you is your air.
0: My what?
7: Your air.
0: Oh, yes.
7: All those lovely little curls. Oh, you must be so proud of them.
0: Well, I am. Thank heaven for little curls. Claudine, I have a present for you. Now, close your eyes. Now, open them.
7: Oh, oui. A diamond gutter. Oh, you are a darling. Oh, would you like to put it on?
0: Yes, I would. There.
7: Oh, yes, it looks lovely. Now try it on my leg.
0: Oh, sorry, Claudine. Are you ready?
7: Yes.
0: Now. Oh, there.
7: Oh, thank you so much. That is much better. Oh, I tell you, that young man over there, he's been looking over at our table for some time.
0: Yes, I see. Oh, yes, that's Monsieur Philippe Fulbert, one of the most eligible bachelors in Paris.
7: He is, as you say, most handsome. Oh, good gracious, he's coming across to our table.
8: Oh, good evening. Excuse me. I say, mademoiselle, I've had my eye on your pastries all evening. Could I have a little pink one with a cherry on it?
0: Well, by all means, monsieur, take whatever you want.
8: Oh, well, in that case, I'll have a lady. Come on.
7: Get your hands off me, monsieur.
8: No, stop messing about.
7: Let me go.
0: Look here, you scoundrel.
8: I'll belt you up.
0: Now, just a minute, young man.
8: Here, mademoiselle, tell your father to keep out of it.
7: He is not my father. He is my lover.
0: Now you've gone too far, monsieur. You have insulted both the lady and me. In France, you know what this means? A duel.
8: Oh, no, don't be like that.
0: Therefore, in the traditional manner, I strike you across the face with a glove.
8: You didn't have to keep your hand in it, did you?
0: I demand satisfaction.
8: All right, then.
7: No.
8: All right, then. I accept. A duel to the death.
0: Very well. We will meet at dawn.
8: Bonjour, Monsieur Fulbert. Bonjour, yes. No, it's no need. Oh, I mean, being out so early, we might catch a death of cold.
9: All right, gentlemen. Choose your weapon.
0: All right.
9: Hello. Do-zy-do. Back to back. Now. 10 paces. 1, 2, 3, 4, 5, 6, 7, 8.
0: Bad luck, monsieur.
8: Honestly, why did I have to choose a sword?
0: And now we turn to a painting in sound, and the words and music are etched in by those four old masters of vocal harmony, the Fraser Hayes Four.

0: And serves the Kenneth Horne documentary feature, Hornorama. Yes, once again, Kenneth Horne and his team of investigators bring you a factual report on topics of immediate interest. And this week we present the close-up on public transport. Are we making progress?
1: And if so, why aren't we getting anywhere? Well, of course, vehicles using our roads have to be maintained properly. Let us talk now to a garage man. Now, sir, are you busy these days?
2: Oh, yes, it never stops. They've always got vehicles in for something or other. All sorts of things. Servicing, repairs, recellulosing, switching oils, reupholstering, changing spare parts. All swiftly and successfully carried out by experienced staff.
1: And what do you yourself do?
2: Well, speaking for myself personally, I am only responsible for the vehicles in one respect.
1: Oh, what's that?
2: I spray them.
1: Well, now let's have a word with a long-distance lorry driver. Remarkable old character he is, too.
3: Thank you. Very kind of you. Thank you. Very nice.
1: Good night. Not quite finished yet, sir.
3: I'll tell you what I want to ask you.
1: You are a lorry driver.
3: That's true. Yes, that's correct. I've been driving on the Great North Road for 35 years. 35 years.
1: Well, that's absolutely marvelous.
3: No, not really. It's only a 4-hour journey.
1: Well, now, transport. First, let us consider the railways. Every day, trains from all over the country bring businessmen into town. Let us now take a glimpse at a busy suburban station round about 8:25 any morning.
4: Hello, Rodney.
5: Hello, John. I just managed to catch it.
4: You did, Rod. I thought you were going to miss it this morning.
5: Well, are you sure the train's not early?
4: No. Hang on, 8:25. Oh. You ought to get up earlier, you rot.
5: I couldn't help it. A beastly alarm didn't go off. I did have a mad dash rhyme.
4: Well, poor old Roddickin, still you made it.
5: Yeah, thank goodness. I say, Charles.
4: Yes, Rodney.
5: Do you mind if we have the window down?
4: Why?
5: So I can get into the carriage, you fatty.
1: Mind you, once on board, the railway traveller can sit back and enjoy a journey free from interruption, except, of course, for one thing.
6: Ticket, please. Have your tickets ready, please. Ticket, please.
7: Just a minute. I've got it somewhere. Sam took down it. I've terribly sorry. I've lost the ticket.

0: Inspector.
1: Lost your ticket, have you?
0: Yes. I'm afraid I have.
1: Oh, you say you've lost your ticket, sir. Really? Oh. You expect me to believe that?
0: Well, why not? I believe the railways when they say they lose money.
2: Let us turn now from passengers to drivers of vehicles. Take the man at the wheel of a car. One thing you can be sure of, wherever it is, the man behind the wheel has to contend with the backseat driver.
3: Yes, yes. Be careful. You're going too fast.
4: Oh, no, I know.
3: You are.
4: I know, I know. You are. I'm doing the same speed as everyone else.
3: Watch out there! You nearly hit
4: him. I know what I'm doing.
3: No, that one's coming too close to us.
4: Oh, shut up, you silly old faggot. I'm driving, remember?
3: Look out behind.
4: Oh, shut up. If I have another word out of you, Felicity, I shan't thank you on the dodgem cars.
2: Lastly, we come to the most modern form of transport, the powerful jet airliner, providing safe and speedy flights to all corners of the globe. We join our own commentator, Cecil Smith, inside a new jet aircraft on a transatlantic flight.
5: Hello, listeners. Cecil Smith speaking to you from the passenger cabin of this magnificent aircraft on a flight to New York. At the moment, we are over the Atlantic, and far down below there, I can just see the familiar shape of the Queen Mary plowing through the water, also on its way to New York. Somehow, these two different modes of travel contrast very sharply, the old and the new, as it were. Well, Well, now, listeners, looking around this pressurized cabin, the passengers are comfortably seated, some sleeping, some reading, some just gazing out of the cabin windows. Comfort and luxury being the keynote of this veritable monarch of the air. Well, listeners, I'm going to have a word now with the pilots of this aircraft, just through this door here. Cecil Smith on board the Queen Mary returning to the studio.
2: Well, there you are. They'll be on the Horner Armour next week when the subject will be Turkish bath attendants. Are they highly esteemed? Or are they just old sweats? Also, in next week's programme, there'll be a rather quiet report from the Noise Abatement Society. And we shall be bringing you excerpts from the Electricity Board brochure just to provide a little light reading. And we'll be going over to see the military tattoo on Agatha Winkleberry. Well, until next week at the same time, this is Kenneth Horne saying goodbye for now and leaving you with this thought from a listener. Are Russians who write in block letters capitalists? Good night.
6: You might have been listening to what I've just missed, Beyond Our Ken, a sort of recorded radio show which gave employment to Kenneth Horne and also to Kenneth Williams, Hugh Paddock, Betty Marsden, Bill Pertwee, Pat Lancaster, the Fraser Hayes Four, and the BBC Variety Orchestra conducted by Paul Fennelly. The script, believe it or not, was written, and letters of complaint should be sent to Eric Merriman. However, the onus must inevitably fall on our producer, Jake Brown.
7: Red letters stand for the Jell-O family. 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That's Jell-O.
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7: Jell-O duck. 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
25: On Tuesday, Dr. Death and Mick McManus will be talking about the excitement of wrestling with Lady Summerskill.
26: And finally, on BBC Two, David Attenborough will be showing you a film of the life and habits of the natives at the television centre.
23: Meanwhile, for those of you more easily pleased, here is 30 minutes of clumsy tomfoolery as we take you round the horn. The story so far. The tumbril rolled through the streets of Paris, bound for the dreaded Madame Guillotine, played by dreaded Madame Bill Pertwee in drag. Lovely, white-throated, swan-necked aristocrat Kenneth Williams clung to her father. Crusty, snaggle-toothed old roué Betty Marsden. The screaming mob, played by screaming Hugh Paddock in a greasy treacle, shrieked vile obscenities, which were cut at rehearsal. And the sinister drums, played by Edwin Braden's sinister drummer, and available for bar mitzvahs and weddings... beat out their sinister message. Beneath the guillotine crouched a tattered, wizened old crone, knitting. And as the blade fell, she raised her head and cackled,
27: "My name's Kenneth Hall." That was Douglas Smith, a nightclub hostess of no fixed abode, who appears by permission of the Run of Cutch Dance Club and 5 Minute Car Wash. Well, now... yeah, first are the answers to last week's quiz. Question one, nautical codes. And the answer was in three parts. You can do it with a rocket, you can tap it out, or you can dress it overall with bunting. Well, if that doesn't work out, lower a small boy smeared with honey. Anyway. Now, the next question was, complete the titles of these plays or films, As You. Well, the answer was, As You Like It, and not As You Would Wish to Find It. Then there was Cat on a Hot. Well, of course, that was Tin Roof and Not Hot Brick. And the third title was, She Stoops To. Now, the answer was, of course, Conquer. And I got some very original replies to this. But, to be honest, most of you were wildly improvising. Now, once again, we have in the studio the man who is the self-appointed head of an autonomous kingdom within Great Britain, Mr.
0: Grant Fartuk.
27: Ah, yes.
0: Grant Fartuk. King Grant Fartuk, monarch of all peas mouldier.
27: Yes. As king, are you often asked to make public appearances?
0: Oh, gracious, yes. Hardly a day goes by when I don't appear in front of the public or the saloon bar. I do the spoons, you know.
27: Oh, you,
0: yes, my gracious queen, beloved mother of the empire, goes round with a cap. I sing songs of an incoherent and suggestive nature to wit and viz. Let's all go around to Mary Ann and tickle a tune upon her piano.
1: Look, there's all there, madam. You've got a lucky face, sir. Bless you, sir, bless you. Ah, good luck, young miss.
0: I believe you've had the pleasure of Her Royal Highness with my good lady queen, Buttercup. Give Mr. Orne the royal greeting.
1: Hello, cheeky face!
0: I told you before not to say that, it cheapens you. See, Mr. Orne, she's not a natural aristocrat of the blood like I am. The Grunt Buttocks go back into the mists of antiquity, you know. They do.
27: Yes,
0: they go
27: they?
0: Right back. Yes. It's a Roman name. Grant Fatocchius. Yes, that's true. It means, the name means noble of brow and furtive of hand. Yes, I've incorporated it into the family crest, emblazoned with the motto, Per linctus ad phosphamus est.
27: What does that mean?
0: I don't know, we got it off a label of a bottle of medicine.
1: Dr. Catamol's celebrated horse purge.
0: Yeah. Well, Mr. Orne, I'm afraid the audience is at an end. We must away. We have a formal court appearance to make. We're up for receiving stolen horse meat at Bow Street.
27: Well, I hope everything turns out
0: all right. Oh, don't worry, mate. Don't you worry, mate. Oh, no. I shall claim the divine right of kings, and if that don't work, I shall plead the headaches. Come on, Buttercup, lace up your boots. We're going.
1: But you're late.

0: And what a glittering regal pair of pantaloons they are, aren't they?
1: And now, combining the best elements of spy thrillers such as Thunderball and The Man with the Golden Gun, we present Kenneth Horne as The Man with the Golden Thunderball.
0: I just finished a case I relaxed by the water's edge at Captain Grimsby. And sipped from my finely fluted crystal glass of oatmeal stout. I lay back with that feeling of well-being that only comes from complete and utter drunkenness. My ears started to ring. I picked one up and answered it. Hello, Mick Jagger here.
2: Stop that wishful thinking, Horn. This is Haberstrap here, MI5. I've got Brown Horrocks here. He wants a word with you.
3: Hello, Horn.
0: Hello, Brown Horrocks.
3: I've been trying to get you. Where on earth have you been? Do you realize I've been on the blower all morning?
0: Big deal.
3: Absolutely essential you get back to London immediately. Have you got transport?
0: Yes, sir. I got my 2.4 drophead announcer here. I'll leave right away. And with that, I left onto Douglas Smith's back, slid him into first gear, did a fast racing change, and roared away.
4: Rum, rum, rum, rum, beep, beep, beep. Rum, rum.
0: Can you do sheep as well? All right, we made it. All right.
1: 10 minutes later in London.
0: 10 minutes?
1: I took a shortcut through Luton. Oh. It's not such a pretty...
0: All right. What an announcer. Now, where was I? Oh, yes, I strode into HQ up to a door marked private and strode in without knocking.
5: Ah, Horn.
0: Ah. Ah, Brown Horrocks, I didn't realize you were busy.
5: Miss Golightly and I were engaged on top secret work. I trust you'll keep it top secret.
0: Yes.
5: A memo, you understand, to the PM. About his latest crisis.
0: What's up, sir?
5: You remember they took off a show called Not So Much a Program?
0: Yes.
5: Well, something dashed funny's been going on.
0: You don't mean and so to Ted, do you?
5: No, I don't. No, you remember there was a terrible fuss about why it was taken off. We were never given the real reasons. Well, we found out why. I'll just take this dust sheet off here. Now, look at this figure.
0: Good gracious, David Frost.
5: Ah, looks like David Frost, doesn't he? But look, you can unscrew his head. You see?
0: Then the resemblance is perfect. What is it, a robot?
5: Precisely. Perfect, down to the last detail. At least I don't know Mr. Frost that well, but... As you can see, there's a mole on his hip.
0: A live one?
5: Oh, no. Just a clever facsimile. Now, here, help me to get his vest off,
0: right.
5: Will you? Now, you see this panel? You must prise it open so... And inside, a small common or garden talking doll device. So, in fact, the person we all thought was David Frost is, in fact, merely a lifelike robot. But we don't know what's happened to the real David Frost. Now, under this dust sheet, you see this figure?
0: Mm-hmm.
5: We'll just give it a push so, and...
2: Cretin. They're all cretins. Everyone's a cretin except me.
0: Bernard Levin.
5: Ah, not the real Bernard Levin, but a robot.
0: How can you tell?
5: Pretty simple. We discovered on examining him that there was a screw loose. Otherwise, perfect. The real Levin could be anywhere. Somebody's kidnapped the real panel and substituted grisly grinning effigies in place of the grisly grinning originals.
0: Who?
5: Well, we do have one slight clue. There's a label on each one that says Empire Made. Manufactured by Chu N. Ginsberg Novelty Corporation, Hong Kong, Limited.
0: Yes, well, not much to go on, but I think we might find our answer in... Chipping Sodbury.
5: Now, I think you're wrong, Horn.
0: Oh, well, in that case, I'll try Hong Kong.
5: Well, good luck, Horn.
0: Smith, announce me to Hong Kong.
1: 10 seconds later, in the Street of 1,000 Artifacts, Hong Kong.
0: Yes, thank you, Smith. As I pushed my way through the throng, I had a sudden feeling I was being followed. Behind me was an old mandarin. He stood watching me, stroking his pigtail, which hung from the back of his pig. attached to his watch chain. He appraised me coolly. I appraised his coolly. A huge giant of a man. He came for me and we grappled. I gave him a quick cross buttock and he didn't like that at all. He sprawled back and then leapt at me with a karate chop.
6: One karate chop coming up with double portion of big beans.
0: And then something hit me and I went headfirst down the slope to oblivion. Sometime later, I came to find a pair of cool gray eyes staring into mine. An oval face swam into view, framed by long blonde hair. It was either the most beautiful girl I'd ever seen or Jimmy Savile. The vision spoke.
7: You know who I am, Mr. Horn.
0: The most beautiful girl I've ever seen.
7: No, Jimmy Savile. No. Please. No relation to the disc jockey.
0: Oh.
7: Just a remarkable coincidence.
0: Our eyes met, a shiver crept down my back, ran round my waist, and hid in my navel. She moved towards me, her lips puckered. I knew that this was it. She was either going to kiss me or whistle in a monastery garden. I pulled her down towards me and then...

0: I suppose you think that's funny.
1: I realized what she was up to. The whistle was a signal to warn Chu N. Ginsberg. I had to get out of here. But first there was something I had to do. I took her into my arms and pressed her to my... Smith! Smith!
2: Yes, sir?
1: You know the drill.
2: Oh, dear, yes. 2 weeks later.
1: 2 weeks?
2: Well, why not? It's only fiction.
1: Ah, yes.
2: 2 weeks later, Master Spy Kenneth Horne waddled nimbly up the stairs to the study of the fiendish doctor.
3: Come in. Ah, Mr. Horne, what brings you to Kowloon?
1: Well, we're on to your little game. We know what you've been up to.
3: It's a pack of lies! It's lies! Cannot prove anything. Was merely trying to help young lady onto bus. It's not my fault. You see, I'm short-sighted. I have good war record, decorated for bravery in kamikaze, told constable, most sorry, and pleaded Japanese headaches.
1: Look. I'm not talking about that incident.
3: Oh!
1: No, I'm not. I'm talking about your kidnapping the not-so-much-a-program panel.
3: Uh-huh.
1: Yes, and substituting dummies in their place.
3: Uh-huh.
1: In an attempt to discredit the BBC.
3: Uh-huh. Yes, I have them prisoners here.
1: Now, look here.
3: One moment. Aha! Before coming to honorable tag of miserable sketch, we have entertainment. I will summon a most desirable geisha, Lotus Blossom. Ah, Lotus Blossom, most beautiful flower of East.
4: Yes, Gov. I await your command, O mighty Mandarin, and come bringing a hint of Eastern promise.
1: More than a hint of garlic, too.
3: Feast your eyes upon her, Mr. Horn. In all province of Kowloon, there is no maiden whose radiance and beauty and exquisite proportions can compare to Lotus Blossom.
5: Really?
3: Yes, things very bad in Kowloon. Sing for us, my little bamboo shoot. One of your plaintive traditional airs, that our ears may be assailed with 1,000 delights as the tinkling cadences of the nightingale's sweet tones waft us to Nirvana. After me, a one, a two.
6: If you don't want the whelks, don't muck. Keep the baby's fingers off the slab.
3: You
6: don't know where.
3: Thank you, Lotus Blossom. Very good. Yes. Thank you very much. Don't call us. We'll call you. And now is the horn. On with the plot.
1: All right, you grinning devil. The game's up. This small bore Douglas Smith I'm holding is loaded and I'm not afraid to use it.
3: I don't believe you. It is a trick.
1: Right, you forced me to do this. Right, Smith?
2: Yes, sir. Bang, bang.
1: Well, Dr. Chu N. Ginsberg.
3: All right, I know what you want. I will do it. I'll release David Frost and send him back to England. That's what you've come for, isn't it?
1: Good heavens, no. I've come on behalf of the government to ask you to keep him here. Well, that's the end of the story, but somehow I feel we haven't heard the last of...
3: Dr. Chu N. Ginsberg, M.A., failed. Goodbye.
1: Goodbye. Well, now, here are another four lifelike effigies with an ingenious device so that when you press a button, they sing a track from their new LP, Maria Callas Goes Pop. Ladies and gentlemen, the Fraser Hayes Four.

0: And now, trends.
1: This is the part of the show for the trendy young moderns, the people who are fused, as opposed to people of my generation who badly need rewiring. Now, first, trends in health. With the pressures of modern living, most people have forgotten how to relax. In the studio with me tonight, we have the author of a new book describing a new method of relaxation, Dr. Gaylord Hemoglobin. Now, doctor.
2: What's happened?
1: Now, would you tell us something about your method for relaxation?
2: Well, it's all to do with the nerves.
3: The nerves!
2: Yes.
1: You feeling all right?
2: In heaven's name, stop badgering, man. Don't keep on and on. What are you staring at? Why are you looking at me like that? What are you planning to do? You're carrying a flick knife. I know you are. I warn you, one step towards me and I shall scream.
1: Look, I'm only just trying to... I'm sorry, you seem a bit on edge.
2: I'm all right. I'm all right!
1: Yes, no. Dr. Hemoglobin, what actually does your method of relaxation consist of?
2: Well, in moments of stress that modern life is so full of, what I always do is... But I put it there. I'm not
1: sure. That's what I'm... Shoot. I'm afraid I didn't quite hear.
2: I said I locked the door, jumped into bed and pulled the covers over my head. They can't get you there, you know. But things. Horny little things with feet. Yes, that's what I do. In less than 12 hours, I'm fast asleep. Calm, peaceful, and utterly relaxed. Relaxed, I tell you, relaxed. I'm relaxed. I know what to do. I know how to relax. I'm sorry.
1: Well, thank you. Oh, well. You know, I feel better already, I think. Now, trends in music. Here again is that doyen of folk singers whose homespun tunes have made him one of the highest paid entertainers in the country. Rambling Sid Rumper.
4: Since I last been here, I've been a rambling and a wandering and a gypsying up and down the country, driving of my continental Bentley-o. Dilly-dally-daffy down my dingle-o.
1: I beg your pardon?
4: I'm just being picturesque, you see. It's an affectation, oh, a doodle-o, a ruff-a-duff, a folly-roll-a-lido, chirrup-chirrup. Now, I'm going to sing you a sad sea shanty sung by the herring fisherman of Hampstead Garden Suburb. It's a very plaintive lament on account of Hampstead Garden Suburb be landlocked. Sort of things. And this song tells the story of a poor fisherman what comes home one night with an empty net, and his wife says to him, "What have you caught me, Billy O? What have you caught me, darling Willie?" To which he answers, "Nary a one, me Susie O. I bought a tin of sardine from the supermarket up." And then he sings.

0: Thank you. Thank you, Rambling Sid Rumper. You know,
1: very nice.
0: Yes, when I hear you sing like that, it makes me want to throw off the trammels of civilization and belt you one with a Marlin spike. Now, trends in the home. Recently, I saw an advertisement in the Sunday paper which said, why not get with it in the garden? So I thought, well... So I thought with the summer coming, it was time to have my garden replanned. So I phoned this firm, Boner Homes and Landscape Gardens. And the next day, their representatives came around.
2: Oh, hello, I'm Julian. This is my friend Sandy.
1: That's right. We're Boner Homes, incorporating Fabe Gardens.
3: Yes.
1: That's filling in, actually, between acting jobs. We've just been in that commercial where there's me and Julian sat in this car, and then all these horse guards go trotting by.
2: Yeah, and then Sam turns, looks at me, and we both change to filter tips. Mm.
1: He took his part lovely. Now, let's have a barger at this garden of yours.
0: Well, it's through here.
1: Oh, it's nasty. Oh, I couldn't be doing with a garden like this. Could you, Jude?
3: I could not.
1: All right. Those horrible little nest gnomes.
2: Oh, no. It's a bit noddy in Toyland, isn't it? And all that grass, that'll have to go. I mean, grass in a garden, Sands.
1: Oh, tres passe. No, the mind boggles.
2: Boggles?
0: Yes. What do you suggest?
2: Paving, that's what we suggest. That's the answer. Paving, isn't
0: crazy?
2: It?
0: Crazy?
1: Absolutely. Oh, you can have your various types of stone. Show him your brochure, Jew.
2: Oh, yes. Well, you see, you have here you've got your Florentine marble.
1: Oh, lovely in the Florentine.
2: Oh, beautiful.
1: Lovely Florentine marble.
2: Or you have your ceramics.
1: Oh, Fabe ceramics, Fabe. All hand down by a disciple of William Morris in Ladbroke Grove. Or Jewel. Wait a minute, Jewel.
2: What?
1: Al Jassy's patio.
2: Wait a minute now, wait. Hang on a minute.
1: Yes.
2: Hang on. It's all happening in here.
1: Yes.
2: Yes. Here, I've got it.
1: Yes.
2: I've got
1: yes.
2: it.
1: Yes.
2: I have got
1: yes.
2: it.
1: Yes. Yes. Tarava! Oh, fantabulosa! Yeah. And then maybe I could do something wild with a couple of creepers up his trellis. I'm beginning to see. Go on, Jewel.
2: What about something decadent? A sunken bird bath.
1: Ooh.
0: Well, I'm afraid I don't know any sunken birds.
1: Now go on, Jewel. Go on, it's getting Jewel.
2: Yes.
1: Come in, Jewel.
2: Singing, yes.
1: Yeah,
2: don't rush.
1: On.
2: Don't rush.
1: No,
2: don't. Yeah. It's beginning to come over me in waves.
1: Oh, waves.
2: You know how I get it, in the waves. I see it as a miniature version of the Piazza in Florence.
1: Oh!
2: That's how I see it.
1: Yes. Wait, no!
2: Yes.
1: You can't have... It won't work. No.
0: Why?
1: Well, you can't have a mock Tudor house with an Italian at Piazza out the back.
0: Well, what do you suggest we do?
1: Only one thing for it. The whole house will have to come down.
0: All right.
1: Hold it. Right
0: there. You know, I still miss that house. Still have very decent about it. They're leaving me the tool shed up in the garden for me to sleep in. Finally, the winner of our limerick competition. Now, the winning entry came from Harvey Kay of 34 Parklands Drive, N3, and goes like this. A very rude boy from Lahore wrote the following words on a door. Well, now, next week's competition... It starts as follows. A monkey who lived in the zoo got terribly bored with a view. And I will repeat that. A monkey who lived in the zoo got terribly bored with a view. And all you have to do is to complete the limerick And answers, please, on a postcard to Round the Horn, care of BBC, London, W1. And to the sender of the best postcard goes this week's prize of an electric toothbrush, especially designed for people with electric teeth. Cheerio. See you next week.

0: That was Round the Horn, starring Kenneth Horne, with Kenneth Williams, Hugh Paddick, Betty Marsden, and Bill Pertwee. On the musical side, you heard the Fraser Hayes Four and Edwin Braden and the Hornblowers. The script was written by Barry Took and Marty Feldman and produced by John Simmons.
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13: And now, from Norwich, we invite you to go to the lavatory. And among the celebrities tonight on Go to the Lavatory are Pope Isabel Barnett, transvestite in bracket, the right half of Diana Dawes, the wrong half of Diana Dawes, and finally, the man who likes watching Melvin Bragg. Nice to have you on the show, Melvin. And now, here is your host for the evening, the reigning Nicholas Parsons, a lump of wet putty from Stoke-on-Trent.
14: Good evening, ladies and gentlemen. And straight away, can we have our first person tonight, please, who wants to go to the lavatory?

0: Good evening. Now, your name is Ron Doris of Biggin Hill. You're out of work because you can't keep your job down. You're on a strict diet because you can't keep your food down. And I understand you have 16 children.
1: That's correct, yes.
0: Right, well, let's get straight on with the show, Ron. You know the rules, don't you?
1: Yes.
0: Very well. Ron Doris of Biggin Hill, will you now please go to the lavatory?
2: Next week will be the Sid Lawrence Orchestra and Emu, Joseph Cooper playing the dummy Robin Rowe, and one of the 10 obscure journalists who write the preview page in Radio Times while the other 9 take in turns to read it. So why not join us again then when, who knows, it might be your turn to go to the lavatory.
3: Mr. Dennis Healy, an apology.
4: In a recent sketch on the Berkey's Way, we inadvertently stated that Mr. Dennis Healy was, in fact, an overweight yak whose brain was punctured when he backed into a cactus plant. We have been asked to point out that this is not the case, and we sincerely apologize for this unfortunate comparison and for any embarrassment it may have caused the yak community of Tibet. Now, PM reports.
5: Hello and welcome to PM Reports. Well, with me in the studio today I have, on my right, Austin Thrimson, who works on the Daily Express and in his spare time cries a lot. Arthur Heckenbottom, known to millions as Gene Rook. And Harold Flark, Southeast Australasian quantum mechanic affairs correspondent on the Sunday Times Mephisto crossword. On my left are Eric Heffer, leader of the militantly left-wing tweed jacket group. Next to him, the leader of the Monday Club and his nurse. And finally, the leader of the opposition, the Right Honourable Prime Minister. Now, gentlemen, the question I want to put to you all tonight seems currently to strike at the fundamental core of social order and democracy in this country. And broadly speaking, it's this. Was it Bill or was it Bill? Fell into the pond just

0: It bed.
1: Arthur Hackingbottom, would you like to come in on that one?
2: Look, I'm sorry. I think there's something wrong here.
1: Nonsense, sir. What do you say, Mr. Heffer?
2: It's just... There's a comedy leak in this studio.
1: A comedy leak?
2: Yes, can't you smell it?
3: Oh, don't be ridiculous. We can't have a leak in this studio.
2: Well, why not?
3: Well, think of the carpet.
1: Oh, you're right. There it was again. But I just heard a deadly gag escaping into the room. Well, what should we do?
2: We must call for help. What we need is a skilled expert, someone who can render jokes totally inert.
3: We'd never get Bernard Manning at this time of night. Oh, did you hear that? It's getting worse. I'll ring up the BBC maintenance department.

0: Is that the BBC maintenance department?
1: That's us, pal.
0: I want you to come round here immediately.
1: Oh, can't do that, pal. We've got a rush job on, pal. One of the England cricket team's bats. Come to think of it, the rest of them aren't too bright either.
0: Now, look, you've got to come straight away.
1: Oh, sorry, pal. I'm out of the country at the moment.
0: There's a cup of tea in it for you.
1: What's your trouble then, pal?
0: We think there's some sort of comedy leak in here. Listen.
2: Do you have trouble with leaking jokes? Do you long for a gag which doesn't slip out in conversation? Well, if you find one, address it now to Frank Carson's Mouth, care of Joe Kendall, Chris Emmett, Nigel Reese and Fred Harris at the Burgess Way, Stepney. Then by return of post, you'll have your post returned. 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
3: Well... What's happened?
1: Oh, you've got a faulty Burgess Way, pal. You had a humorous wireless program leaking out and flooding the place with whimsical quips and spoofs of a satirical nature. I've just cut you off.
0: Well, what do we put out on the air while we're waiting for you to fix this leak?
1: Well, let's see what I've got. Oh, yes. How about this?
4: Once upon a time, long, long ago, ago, in a land so distant, distant, that you couldn't see it until it was in view, view, lived a wicked caliph. Each morning at sunrise he chose a beautiful maiden, had her bathed in pure lamb's milk, cleansed in freshly gathered dew from the mountain pastures, and sweetened with herbs and spices from the Orient, and took her for his wife. Unfortunately, his wife always sent her back because she preferred cornflakes. Whereupon the caliph would kneel before his youthful bride and declare his eternal and everlasting love for her until they should be parted by cruelest death. Then, in the evening, he had her killed. This went on until one day when the caliph already had 52,987 mothers-in-law, who all came for surprise visits every Sunday afternoon, he married the beautiful and wise Scheherazade. By the device of telling her husband 1,001 different stories, one each night, she was able to stay his hand. And yet, she still had to beware, for if she should forget and tell a story the caliph had heard before, she would be in deadly danger. However, one day he went into a chemist's shop and asked for some talcum powder. Certainly, said the assistant, will you walk this way? If I could walk...
5: Heard it! All right, Scheherazade, my dear, I'm afraid I'm going to have you painfully put to death tonight a bit.
6: But, exalted husband, I've another story to tell you.
7: Oh, not another one.
6: Oh, yes, mighty one.
7: Good grief, this must be the... 986th story you've told me since we were married. Can't you tell it after I've had you painfully put to death?
6: Oh, no, not really, oh wise and strong benefactor.
7: Damn. Oh, all right then. Abdul! It's off again! I can't help it, you've got another bloody story. Well, you shouldn't have put the oil on the boil, should you? You know it's all been run down your neck. How should I know what to do with 40,000 ravenously hungry man-eating black panthers? Stick them in the fridge! Of course they'll keep. I got them from a shop we're not allowed to advertise, but has 16 letters, begins with M and rhymes with sprouts and mentors. Anyway, we can always smear her with honey and open a tin of soldier ants if we have to. Now then, what? Oh, I'm sorry. Now then. What's this story? Hurry up, I've got to put my slippers in curlers at 10 o'clock.
6: Very good. Oh, redoubtable paragon of personified joy. Once upon a time... There was a poor thief of Baghdad. He was, however, glad of heart one day when he found on a beach a strange bottle clouded with misty contents. He wondered.
5: Heard it.
6: What do you mean?
5: Heard it before. Story number 153. The thief of Baghdad. He found a bottle with a genie in it.
6: Oh, well, this one's not about a thief, but a fisherman. A poor fisherman who found a bottle with strange misty...
5: Heard it.
6: When?
5: Number 547, the fisherman of Baghdad. He found one as well. And story 234, the lost Eskimo of Baghdad. And number 455, the ticket inspector of Baghdad. And number 964, the interior design consultant of Baghdad.
6: Well, he didn't find a bottle with a genie in it.
5: No, he found a lamp with a genie in it. Then there was number 5, the chiropodist of Baghdad, who found a toenail with a genie in it. Number 768, the professional footballer of Baghdad, who found a tube of algepan with a genie in it. Number 23, the Tony Blackburn of Baghdad, who found...
6: All right, then. All right. He didn't find a bottle at all. He found something quite different.
5: What?
6: What would you like?
5: A puce and orange elephant's foot umbrella stand.
6: What?
5: A puce and orange elephant's foot umbrella stand.
6: All right, then. I'll start again.
5: Right.
6: Once upon a time, there was a poor fisherman of Baghdad. He was, however, glad of heart when one day on the beach he found... a puce and orange elephant's foot umbrella stand.
5: Good, good.
6: And imagine his surprise when, upon holding up this...
5: Puce and orange elephant's
6: foot umbrella stand to the sun's ray, he saw a genie.
5: Heard it.
6: A young girl whose name was Genie. Yes, he saw a beautiful young virgin, as naked as the day she was born.
5: Heard it. Abdul! Oh, yes, get the soldier hands ready.
6: Oh, and I'm sorry, did I say virgin? I meant verger. Yes, he saw a beautiful young verger, as naked as the day he was born.
5: No, no, the choir boy of Baghdad saw one of those in number 345.
6: Look, can you remember anything you haven't heard a story about yet?
5: Yes, a bookshop.
6: A bookshop. You sure?
5: Yes.
6: Right. Once upon a time, there was a bookshop. It was, however, glad of heart when one day...
2: Good morning.
3: Good morning.
2: What can I do for you, sir?
3: I'd like a copy of Gay Boys Monthly, please.
6: We are unable to proceed any further with this sketch, as it has been stopped by the BBC Programme Content Advisory and Not Censorship Honestly Committee. There now follows a completely new and revised version written by the head of Crossing Things Out and Writing in Nice Bits.
2: Good morning.
3: Good morning.
2: What can I do for you, sir?
3: I'd like a copy of Knitting Monthly, please.
8: We interrupt this sketch on the advice of the BBC Extremely Alarmist panel to bring you a new and even revised version written by a dear little old lady in Catford.
3: Good morning. I'd like a copy of Gay Boys Monthly, please.
8: I told you he wasn't a little old lady.
6: We interrupt these interruptions to apologise for the slightly non-Arabian feel of this last Arabian Nights story. We return you now to a proper one.
4: And lo, it was in the month of the exhausted rabbit, as the blood-red sun descended to its nightly grave among the mountains of VAT, that Sinbad returned from his travels, returned to where his beautiful young wife, Reg, daughter of King Amos the Myopic, stood waiting for him.
0: Reg! Dearest Reg, I am home from my weary travels.
9: Sinbad, I don't believe it, you've changed.
2: Nonsense, dear, I am the same Sinbad that left you all those years ago to pursue his quest around the world. And what perilous exploits I have been through. First of all, I was mauled to death by the saber-toothed, six-headed tiger of Lemnos. Then I was eaten alive by the 8-2-page newsreader of Xanadu. Then I was poked in the eye with a pencil of it by the giant dwarf of near Farnsborough.
10: And finally, I was told I was no good in bed by the ten-fanged dragon of Crete.
9: Oh, how horrible.
3: And then I was snatched up by a giant rock, which is an 80-foot-tall bird and gives the impression of living on a snow-capped mountain. But it isn't snow, really. And then I was thrown into a dungeon by the five-buttock Liberal MP for North Pole South East. And the only way I could get out was by changing my name to Cockroach and crawling through a crack in the wall.
9: Oh, how dreadful.
0: And then I was mauled to death by the saber-toothed, six-headed tiger of Lemnos, a different one. And then, then I was beaten up by the two-brained police force of Mycenae.
9: Oh, how awful.
10: And then I was caught by the evil witch Circe,
3: who put a spell on me
0: and gave me three heads.
9: Oh, how terrible, how ghastly, how diabolical.
10: Look, will you stop reading that book of Pamera's poems and listen to me?
0: And then I had to tackle the evil wizard of Minos.
9: There's no such thing as the evil wizard of Minos. He doesn't exist.
3: Ah, that was my trump card. You see, when I
9: look,
3: saw...
9: Look, I don't believe a word of all this. I bet you've been out in the fields again, treading on frogs.
10: I bet I haven't been out in the fields treading on frogs.
9: I bet you 5,000 pieces of gold you've been out in the fields treading on frogs.
0: You're on.
9: Right. What have you been doing today, Sinbad?
3: I've been out in the fields, Ted.
9: There you are!
1: All down!
5: Heard it!
9: Good Lord! Who said that?
5: You know damn well who said it.
9: Sinbad, I think we have an intruder in the palace. Said his wife, take out your scimitar and kill him.
5: That's
9: before...
5: enough of that. Come on, I've heard it all before. Story number 665. It was word for word the same story, except the Liberal candidate in that one had six buttocks. A damn sight more interesting as a result.
9: Well, you try inventing 1,001 different stories. It's not easy, you know. Suppose you think it's a piece of cake.
5: Of course I don't.
9: Well, stop nibbling it, then.
10: M.B., Scheherazade is talking about a slice of bread pudding.
5: I know. Tell me the one about Ali Baba and the 40 thieves.

0: Tell me the one about Ali Baba and the 40 thieves.
1: I don't think I know that one.
0: Yes, you do. It's the one that goes...
2: Once upon a time, there was a young man named Ali Baba who got a job as a very bad pun in a back street hairdresser's. One day, while out riding, he came across a strange cavern which was blocked by an enormous rock.
3: That was lucky. The rocks just galloped away. There appears to be some strange cavern behind it. I shall take a look inside. Oh, this is indeed an eerie place. Ugh! Oh, what's all this horrible stuff on the walls?
4: Eric Powder of Croydon.
3: Good heavens! A man chained to the rock. Tell me, Mr. Croydon, what are you doing in this evil place?
4: I was pinched by the 40 thieves.
3: In the back of the Casbah?
4: No, just the arms and legs, mate.
3: But what brought you here in the first place?
4: I'm on holiday.
3: On holiday?
4: Yeah.
3: But this country is a long way from Croydon.
4: Yeah, I suppose that's why it's so popular, mate.
3: And how long are you here?
4: About 2.5 inches.
3: And here?
4: 1.6.
3: I see. Listen, shamblingly palsied old wreck of a man.
4: Thank you, sir, thank you.
3: This is a fearful land to visit. You must be careful in case you come into contact with any diseases.
4: It's all right. They had all the cholera germs vaccinated before they let me through.
5: Yes. Yes, well, isn't he a panic? Well, I can't stand round here all day talking, so I'll
4: then,
5: just...
4: Then, of course, I had to be inoculated myself.
5: Yes, yes. And what did they inoculate you against?
4: Against a wall. I got that one off a paper hat.
5: Yes, yes, I'm sure you did.
3: Well, what's this strange inscription out over here?
4: I never go on the beach, you know.
3: Really?
4: No, I usually wait till I get home.
5: Well, thank you, Mr. Croydon. I used to go
4: freshwater fishing.
5: Yes.
4: Only it kept dripping through the net, see?
5: Yes.
3: Right. Now then, what is this strange inscription carved into the rock just here? I think I can just about make it out. There was a young girl from the Ritz who had the most...
6: Well, that's where we have to leave the Arabian Nights, I'm afraid, because we've just heard that the Berkeley Way's leak has now been mended, so it's time now to reconnect the program.
7: Yes, here it is, the best thing you'll ever see in a pair of jeans, a girl's backside. 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
8: Yes, in fact, everybody's dead on time at Stiffco. 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
6: Winds up another lesson in our amazing correspondence course in dynamic living. If you're interested and would like to hear more, then send off now for your deaf aid to Joe Kendall, Chris Emmett, Nigel Reese, and Fred Harris, care of the Beggar's Way, Stepney. Or if you'd like to be big, strong, and handsome, writers Andrew Marshall and David Renwick will show you how to become a dead ringer for Steve McQueen. Simply kill yourself, then press his doorbell. Remember, all material is confidential, so promise to keep it secret. Cross your heart and make it payable to producer John Lloyd of Europe. See you next week, folks, and happy dynamic living.

0: examines a patient who apparently doesn't understand what he's talking about.
1: Now then, Mr. Weed, how are the old waterworks?
2: They're all right.
1: Oh, good.
2: They were going to pull them down, of course, but what with the cuts in public spending and all, they decided...
1: No, no, Mr. Weed. What I meant was, how are your little naughties?
2: Hey, what, my little naughties?
1: Yes.
2: How do you mean, little naughties?
1: Well, you know, naughties.
2: No?
1: Yes, you do. Everybody does. Naughties. You know, sometimes you have big naughties. And sometimes little naughties.
2: Oh, I don't know what you're talking about.
1: Look, you know when you go to the cinema?
2: Yeah.
1: Well, what happens during the intermission?
2: Oh, Pearl and Dean.
1: No.
2: Oh, I know. I'll go out into the foyer.
1: Exactly, you'll go out to the foyer. And when you go out to the foyer, do you have any trouble doing what you do when you go out to the foyer?
2: Oh, no, not at all.
1: Oh, good.
2: No, I always buy the squishy lime tubettes with no trouble.
1: You stupid little man, I'm your doctor. What do you think I want to know about your squishy lime tubettes for?
2: Oh, isn't that why you're dressed in that usherette's uniform?
1: Of course it isn't. What I'm talking about, bluntly, is your little tinkles.
2: Oh, sorry, I don't understand that.
1: Your trickles.
2: No.
1: Air in the stoat.
2: No.
1: Unzipping the xylophone.
2: No.
1: Shooting the swan at Staffordshire.
2: No.
0: There's some real goings on in next week's intermission, as voiceover Eric Smart finds out.
3: There will now be a short intermission.
4: And now, the epic motion picture that will tear into your soul. The heart-rending film classic which heralded a new era in the history of the cinema. We present Phil Spector's production of The Gospel According to the Ronettes.
5: Behold, Adam and Eve, you have sorely displeased me.
6: What is it, O Lord?
5: Hear me thus. You must this day leave the Garden of Eden. The do-run-run-run, the do-run.
6: But why, O Lord?
5: Hear me. You have both eaten of the fruit of the forbidden tree, which I commanded no man to touch.

0: And what a cover for poor old Scheherazade, who still can't find a new story to tell her husband, the Caliph.
1: And so the punk rocker of Baghdad lived.
2: Paddy!
1: You did that on purpose. You just waited until I'd nearly finished.
2: Abdul, get the guillotine ready.
3: What is it?
2: You needn't bother about the shaving leather this time.
1: No, look, wait. Have you heard the one about the continuity announcer of Baghdad?
2: No, I can't say as I have.
1: Well. Well, it goes like this. Once upon a time, there was a poor young continuity announcer. He was, however, glad of heart when one day he found that this program had suddenly ended. What could he say but...
4: Is that proper farmhouse cheddar?
5: No, I don't think so.
4: What about that?
5: No. It's quite nice, though.
4: Is it? Do you think I might try a piece? Two ounces, please.
6: Jacob's, the cream of cream crackers.
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2: A life of bliss. Being the biography of Bachelor Bliss, with Brenda Bruce as his married sister Anne, Colin Gordon as brother-in-law Tony, Muriel Pavlo as girlfriend Tina, and George Cole as the young man himself, David Alexander Bliss. How does Bliss's shyness affect his social life? Fascinated by my encounters with him, I sought him out at a cocktail party a couple of nights ago.
3: Sorry, didn't catch the last bit. Does a party like this increase the possibility of me what?
2: Becoming tense and muddled and therefore offending somebody.
3: Decreases it.
2: Sorry, I didn't catch that.
3: Decreases the possibility of me offending anybody.
2: Oh, why?
3: Because at a party like this, nobody hears a blind word you say.
2: Perhaps we could go out into the hall and have a chat.
3: Yes, right, huh? Actually, I was looking round for Alison Waterhouse to say that the interesting selection of guests is a great tribute to her as a hostess.
2: You're really enjoying yourself, then?
3: No, but my girlfriend works on a magazine, and Alison Waterhouse is her editor.
2: What, then, David, is your honest opinion of cocktail parties?
3: Oh, I'm glad you asked me that, because I'd say they're civilization's answer to the weird tribal rites of savages. I mean, look round that room. What do you see? A mass of people hiding their real selves behind masks of artificiality, wearing grotesque fixed smiles and chanting shrill, meaningless incantations, with all the experienced partygoers leading the chant, like so many witch doctors. I say, who'd have thought I could work up that on orange juice? Honestly, though, I can't stand these sort of parties. And if Alison Waterhouse wasn't my girlfriend's boss, he wouldn't be able to see me.
2: Shh, behind you.
3: Hmm? Oh, gosh. Oh, there you are, Miss Waterhouse. I was just looking for you to compliment you on your behind. No, to compliment you on just being able to stand on your party. And if I may say so, the interesting selection of savages is a tribute to your powers as a witch. No. The interesting panel of doctors.
2: As I crept away, he was still trying to explain what it was he meant. Back to the present and over to his brother-in-law's garden for the diplomat.
3: Yes, I know. It's your ball, isn't it? Ready? Right. There it goes. Well, down there, look. Come on.
4: Down here. Look.
3: Come on.
4: Behind this bush. This one.
3: There you are. That wasn't too difficult, was it? Now then, I'll throw it again. And this time you run and fetch it. What is it?
4: What?
3: Do you hear something? What? What, here, against the fence? Well, it's probably a little field mouse or something. Yeah. Hey, what the dickens is... What's going on?
5: David, coffee shop.
6: Hello, what on earth do you think you're doing?
3: I was standing by the fence when somebody next door showered me with weeds and leaves and stuff.
5: Oh, so that's it. I thought perhaps you were playing soldiers.
3: Soldiers?
5: Yeah, you couldn't be better camouflaged. Let a recruiting sergeant catch sight of you looking like that and you'll be east of Suez before you can say Private Bliss. That's got most of it off. Come on.
6: Oh, a lovely crisp morning. Then come to that like in this Saturday morning. Go on, in you go.
3: Yeah, but you don't seem to understand. What happened?
7: What happened when? Your coffee's there, darling. This is yours, David.
3: Oh, thanks, Anne.
7: Oh, yes, I like that. Grip it between your teeth, and you're all set for a Spanish flamenco.
3: What?
7: You've got a tulip behind your ear.
3: Gosh, I have. Well, it's dead, though.
5: Yes, but from your point of view, in keeping.
3: How?
5: Dead from the neck up.
3: You still don't seem to realize somebody next door tipped about a barrel load of weeds and stuff over the fence into your garden.
5: Probably old Henry Leggett himself.
3: Well, that's all you've got to say.
7: Oh, of course, we haven't told you about us and the Leggetts, have we?
5: It's war, you know. Total war.
3: But you were terribly friendly with them before I went abroad.
5: I know, but hostilities broke out about, how long ago?
7: We haven't spoken to them for nearly a year.
5: Yeah, I don't mind admitting I've chucked a weed or two over into their garden before now.
7: Yes, and they've only got themselves to blame.
5: Definitely.
3: Well, why? Well, what did it all start over?
5: What did it start over? Well, what started it?
7: Well, it started because, can't for the life of me remember what it was now, but I know it was their fault.
3: Well, how can you possibly know it was when you don't even remember whatever it was?
7: Because whatever it was, wasn't the sort of thing that we'd do. Was it, Tony?
8: I wouldn't dream of it.
7: But it was exactly what you would expect from the legate.
8: Yeah, typical.
7: So there you are. We just had to stop speaking to them.
8: Naturally, you can't go on speaking to people who do whatever it was they did.
7: I know, and it wasn't the first time they'd done it, either. Whatever it was.
8: Ever since then, of course, a state of war and a series of border incidents.
3: Honestly, I'm surprised at you two, really I am. You know, if you think about it, it goes much deeper than your little local fracas. I mean, if next-door neighbours can't get on without being at each other's throats, how can we expect neighbouring countries not to fight each other? I mean, after all, neighbours are people. People make up countries. Countries the world. So, you see, in a way, the fact that you can't coexist with the legates holds out precious little hope for the United Nations, or, for that matter, for world peace.
8: Darling, you didn't slip anything into his coffee, did you?
7: No, I only wish I could say I had.
3: No, but seriously.
8: Before you go any further, Olan, let me make it clear that I've never had time to take my seat at the United Nations, and nor, as far as I know, has Anne.
7: No, to be honest, I did set out to go once, only I got held up at the supermarket.
3: Okay, pull my leg as much as you like. All right, so you're only tossing weeds over into the enemy lines. But couldn't it just as easily be hand grenades?
8: Yes, and I wish you'd get hold of a couple for me. I could use them to blast old Henry's Russian vine to blazes.
3: What Russian vine?
8: At the bottom of our garden. That's Henry's Russian vine. Forced its way under the fence and took root there over a year or so ago. Oh, by the way, that reminds me. Did you see that science fiction play on telly the other night where a form of vegetable life started taking over the country, twining its giant tendrils around everything in sight, cars, houses, the lot, crashing them to pieces?
3: Yes.
8: Well, I don't want to worry you, but old Henry's vine has had me by the leg a couple of times.
3: Well, I must admit, it is a bit thick.
7: And it's growing thicker and thicker all the time. It's dead spooky. Oh, good heavens, where's Psyche? Ah, thank goodness, there you are. I thought for one awful moment.
3: Oh, don't be silly, Psyche. Come on, get out of the waste paper basket. Anne was only joking.
7: Well, of course I was. Whatever did all that mean?
3: Some people have a twisted sense of humor.
8: Not half as twisted as old Henry's vine.
7: I suppose there's nothing sinister about it being Russian.
8: No, out of space would be nearer the mark. Let's face it, Henry's himself got all the pedantic characteristics of a robot.
7: The complete 9-to-5 suburban Dalek.
8: I leave house at 8:05. Press the ice, say, catch the...
7: Careful, you'll set the Secretary General off again.
3: Either me or Psyche. Oh, for goodness sake, come on, out of the waste paper basket. Tony was joking.
7: That time.
3: Unrepeatable. It makes it a bit tricky for me, you know. Julian's a pal of mine. I wanted to know when he was going to be around.
8: Julian who? Old Henry's son, you mean. He's not around much now. Landed a good job up in London.
3: I know. He wrote to me saying he'd moved up there. He's quite clever.
7: He must have been to get away from Charlotte. As a mother, she has all the makings of a Russian vine.
8: A perfect match for Henry. He's a bit of a creeper.
3: Charlotte seems to be coming out of it best. She's only had the makings of a Russian vine.
7: Yes, but I haven't even started yet. She's stuck up, wears the trousers.
8: Oh, yes, she wears the trousers all right. Henry's not allowed in through the front door till he's taken off his shoes. I arrive home at 6:08, precisely. Take off, shoe.
7: Yes, but Charlotte's housefrau to the point of mania. Walk into their sitting room and you feel you've suddenly been transported to the Ideal Home exhibition. Then the whole house never looks lived in.
8: I know, but as we've already pointed out, it may not be in a human sense.
3: Psyche, get out of there. It's just a joke. Well, now, if nobody has any objections, I'm going to pop round next door and find out when Julian's likely to be coming down. Would you mind?
8: Well, if you pop round next door, no good heavens. I've got nothing against Henry. In fact, I'm quite fond of the old devil.
7: Well, I've certainly got nothing against Charlotte.
3: You could both have fooled me. I suppose you wouldn't be prepared to bury the hatchet.
8: Hello, he is hoping to be euthanized. Bless your heart, of course we wouldn't. Ask him round for a drink one evening, if you like.
3: Okay, I'll do that.
8: Tell Henry to give me a tinkle and we'll fix it up.
3: I'll pop round straight away before you change your mind.
8: I know, then, but don't forget to take your shoes off at the front door. It's not only a Japanese custom.
7: No, it's Charlotte's, too. Yeah. Oh, and euthanized. Don't be surprised if you get a rather chilly reception.
3: Well, that's obvious, isn't it? All part of the Cold War.
9: All right, Henry. I'll answer it.
3: Hello, Mrs. Leggett.
9: Good gracious.
3: I thought you'd be surprised to see me.
9: Well, I must confess I am, in the circumstances. You'd better come inside, David. It's rather chilly.
3: Yeah, I know. It is rather a Cold War today. It is rather a cold reception. Cold day, but a warm reception. And jolly nice and warm in your...
9: What are you doing exactly?
3: Well, taking my shoes off.
9: Is that customary?
3: Oh, gosh, oh, I'm sorry, I'm absent-minded. Oh, yeah, I thought perhaps you were Japanese. I thought you'd like me to take my shoes off in case they were Russian. They're muddy.
9: Your years abroad don't appear to have changed you at all. Shall we go into the front room?
3: Oh, after you, Mrs. Leggett. And how are you keeping after all this time?
9: I'm very well, thank you.
3: Oh, jolly good. And how's Mr. Dalek?
9: Dalek?
3: You got the delectable smell of furniture polish in this room. Is Mr. Ideal at home? No, you, your husband at home?
9: Yes, he'll be in a moment. I take it there's a reason for your visit, David.
3: Oh, well, yes. I was wondering when Julian's likely to be down.
9: Well, I'm afraid he never lets us know until the last moment. He's a naughty boy in that way.
3: Well, you must be jolly proud of him, though. I mean, landing such a wonderful job.
9: I was none too happy about Julian moving up to London to live at first.
3: Well, it's only natural when a son leaves home. I think every vine feels the same.
9: Fine.
3: No, thanks, I don't drink.
9: You said every vine feels the same.
3: Yes, now, I bet they would to me. The few I've tasted certainly have.
9: No, you don't understand.
10: I say, did you say we had it? Good gracious.
3: Hello, Mr. Leggett. Nice to see you again after all this time.
10: Yeah, not nice to see you. Do you know, it's so long since we saw you, I quite forgotten your name.
3: You fant. You. You think you've got a bad memory, but I bet mine's worse. I'm David.
10: Yes, I do realize now.
9: David wanted to know when Julian would be down, but as I explained, we really can't say it because...
3: Yes, but that's not my only reason for popping in. Tony wondered if you and Mr. Leggett would like to come round for a drink one evening.
10: What? Tony Fellows?
3: The next door, yes. My brother-in-law.
10: I must confess, I find that quite extraordinary, considering...
3: Yes, I know all about that, but Anne and Tony feel it's high time you buried the hatchet.
10: I venture to suggest it might be better if Tony dug it up and set to work on that fir tree of theirs.
3: What fir tree?
10: The one with branches overhanging our garden, which I believe, in the strictest sense, is illegal. But doubtless Tony would say that I was being characteristically pedantic.
3: Oh, I'm sure he wouldn't say anything of the sort.
10: Very diplomatic of you.
3: No, it is not a question of being diplomatic. I'm quite sure Tony wouldn't dream of describing you as pedantic, let alone as a robot. I mean, as for the fir tree, you could discuss that when you came round.
10: Doubtless I could. But as a matter of interest, how did the robot come up?
3: I leave house at 8:05 precisely. Cat. Oh, gosh, what am I doing?
10: Leaving, I trust.
3: No, wait a second. I made a mess of it, I know, but the fact is that Anne and Tony genuinely want to be friends again. And, you know, if you think about it, it goes much deeper than a little local feud between neighbours. I mean, if you can't manage to coexist, how can we expect it from neighbouring planets? I mean, neighbouring countries. After all, people aren't only neighbours. Neighbours only Martians. People make up countries. Countries the world. But I honestly believe each and every one of us should do our best to live together in outer space. In utter peace.
10: Charlotte, have you by any chance given him a glass of your Aunt Lucille's elderberry wine?
3: You know, but your wife was kind enough to offer me one.
9: I did no such thing. We were talking about Julian. And you said something about every wine feeling... every vine tasting... Oh, never mind, it's not important.
3: No, but it's important to me to know whether I can tell Anne and Tony you'll come round for a drink.
10: Well, there's no other way of getting rid of you. Yes.
3: Oh, gosh, that's wonderful. Tony said if you'd like to give him a tinkle, you can fix it all up.
10: Forgive my saying so, but I really feel it's up to him to give me a tinkle.
3: Well, I can't see it makes much difference one way or the other.
10: Then it follows he won't object to telephoning me.
3: Well, no, of course he won't. I'll get him to ring you the moment I get back. I'd better be getting back now. Goodbye, Mrs. Leggett. I might try a sip of your Aunt Lucille's wine next time, if you're kind enough to offer it to me again.
10: I'll take you to the door.
3: Oh, thanks. Believe it or not, I've negotiated a peace.
7: You don't mean to tell me that Charlotte and Henry have agreed to come round one evening?
3: Yes, I do.
6: Then I take my hat off you, old lad. How you managed to persuade them, I just wouldn't know.
3: No, and if you'd been there, you'd still have been none the wiser. But they've accepted, all right.
6: Splendid, sir. Henry's going to give me a tinkle and fix up wet.
3: Well, no, he wondered if you mind giving him a tinkle.
6: But why can't the old devil give me a ring, for goodness sake?
3: Well, does it really make any difference, one way or the other?
6: Well, not as far as I'm concerned.
3: Well, I knew you'd take it like that.
6: So what's his objection in ringing me?
3: Well, he hasn't got any objection, only... Well, it's a small point, surely.
6: As small as Henry is minded.
3: All right, so perhaps he is, but I can't believe it's worth going on with the feud for the sake of a phone call. Why, come to that, Anne could call over the fence to Charlotte.
7: Yes, and I will, gladly.
3: Well, that's the solution, then.
7: Providing she calls first.
3: I'm surprised at you two, really. I am.
7: Now, don't start that again. We've invited them round, and you must see that the next move is up to them.
3: Well, I don't know about that, but I do know I'm beginning to feel sorry for the Secretary General.
7: I was going to consult my shopping list. Not that I ever remember to write anything down on it.
3: I say, Tony, I've got an idea. When would it be convenient for you to have them here?
6: Oh, I don't know. Tomorrow evening would be okay for us.
3: Time?
6: Around six, where?
3: That's the next move. I'll act as an intermediary. Dash round there now and ask them if that's okay by them.
6: You are taking your role of peacemaker seriously. Okay, well, lad, off you go. You have my blessing.
3: Oh, thanks, Tony.
6: Oh, my dear chap. Now, David, in lieu of an olive branch, you might take along a dozen or so yards of that Russian vine.
10: Tomorrow evening about six, yes, David. I think that would suit us admirably.
3: Oh, wonderful.
10: So perhaps you'll be good enough to ask Tony to give me a tinkle to confirm it.
6: Well, I hellas like.
3: Well, I admit it was petty of him, Tony, but honestly, is that any excuse for you reacting in the same way?
7: It's all right, I'll go. I'm on my way out to the shops anyway. Won't be long.
3: You know, it's funny. As far as I was concerned, it all began as a joke. And now bringing you and the Leggetts together is fast becoming a challenge.
6: In that case, the next move is up to you.
3: Well, I suppose it is in a way. I'm blurred if I can think of one, though.
6: If I may suggest.
3: By all means.
6: A wad of cotton wool soaked in chloroform, then carry them round here.
3: It may come to that. Joking apart, I mean, it ought to be possible to work out some way of...
11: Hello, darling.
3: Oh, hello, Tina. I completely forgotten you were coming round.
11: Oh, it's nice to feel wanted. Hello, Tony.
6: Hello there. Now, I'd hate you to think it was just an excuse to leave you two together, but by a strange coincidence, I do have something to do in the garage. See you before you go.
11: Yes, all right. Well, darling?
3: No, fine, thanks. You?
11: Oh, no, not again. It's getting to be a habit.
3: What?
11: Every time we meet, you've got something else on your mind.
3: Well, I haven't got anything else on my mind now.
11: Sure.
3: Positive.
11: Well, then, isn't the next move yours?
3: Well, yes. I'm just trying to work it out.
11: How about a little show of affection?
3: Well, that's easy enough to say, but you've got to get them together first.
11: How about us getting together?
3: Well, no point in dragging you into it. You don't even know them.
11: No, but I know when I'm beaten. Know what's on your mind, too.
3: You do?
11: Yes, Mr. Secretary General. Anne filled me in.
3: Well, don't you think it's incredible there should be a deadlock over a silly thing like who phones who?
11: Not really. It happens all the time. We've got to solve the problem of how to bring the two sides together. And the quicker we solve it, the sooner I get kissed. So let's put our heads together.
3: Yes, close together. To correct the omission, darling.
11: And so, to the problem.
3: Problem? What problem?
11: Old Uncle Tom Cobbley next door is insisting on protocol, right?
3: Old Henry Leggett, yes. And Tony's determined he's not going to be the one to phone. So?
11: So, we need a face saver. Question is, what sort of... Of course, I know. Remember one night before I'd met Tony, I asked you about him and you impersonated him for me. Where was it now?
3: Well, in the coffee bar on the high street.
11: That's it, yes. And you sounded exactly like him.
3: Oh, I don't know. I wouldn't have said it was that good.
11: I would. So, you see, Tony doesn't have to phone. You can stand in for him.
3: Oh, good heavens, I'm sorry, but that wouldn't work for a second. Old Henry's only going to be satisfied if Tony himself rings him.
11: I know, and for all he knows, Tony will be ringing him.
3: No, that's just where you're wrong. Nothing's going to make Tony pick up the phone now he's dug his heels in.
11: But he doesn't have to pick it up, does he? Not
3: yeah,
11: when...
3: I know what you're going to say, but I'm afraid that won't work either.
11: Why?
3: Anne won't call over the fence.
11: Do you impersonate her?
3: Well, of course not.
11: But you do remember the night you impersonated Tony.
3: Well, yes, I said I did.
11: And I said, so he won't have to phone. You can stand in for him.
3: Yes, I know, darling, but I promise you it just wouldn't work. Tony ringing him personally is the... Oh, gosh, I see what you mean.
11: I knew you would in time. Only the length surprised me.
3: I say, that is an idea. I'm sure my impersonation of Tony is good enough.
11: Let's hear it again.
3: All right, let me think. Before you go any further, old lad, I've never had any time to take my seat in the United Nations. Bless your heart. Of course he won't mind. I've got nothing against the old devil. Okay, old lad, off you go. You have my blessing. My dear chap. How's that?
11: It could have been him.
3: Honestly?
11: How long is it since he last spoke to Uncle Tom Cobbley?
3: Well, I haven't spoken for nearly a year.
11: Now, given a fair wind and over the phone, it'll pass.
3: Do you think it's worth doing, or is it, well, just a touch of the Don Quixote's tilting at windmills?
11: I'd go ahead and tilt.
3: I'll look up the number.
11: Risk of Tony walking in unexpectedly?
3: Negligible. Once he starts tinkering about with the... Vale 3015. Once Tony starts tinkering about with the car, nothing gets him out of the garage except the booming of a large dinner gong. And only about the third time, even then.
11: They have a dinner gong?
3: No, but Anne's pretty impressive when she's got a meal ready. Number's ringing out.
11: Now, don't get tense. Just relax. Remember, you're Tony. Keep the impersonation up and the call as short as...
12: Henry Leggett.
3: Oh, hello, old uncle. Tony Quixote here.
12: No?
3: Don Cobbley and all. Tony Confucius.
12: You must have got the wrong number.
3: No. Wrong name, actually, old lad. Something else on my mind. It's me, old lad. Tony Fellows.
12: What? Next door?
3: Next door, yes. My brother-in-law. David's brother-in-law. He mumbled something about confirming tomorrow night, so I decided to tilt you up. But to give you a quick windmill. But a quick tinkle, old lad. Around six, okay for you?
12: Quite convenient, yes, and much appreciated.
3: My dear chap.
12: I take it it's a private get-together?
3: Oh, yes, just Anne and I and you and Charlotte.
12: And David, I presume?
3: Oh, yes, I'll be there too. You will.
12: Will what?
3: Hold on, old lad. He will what?
11: No, you got it all mixed up. You said I'll be there when you should have said David.
3: Oh, right. Hello, old lad. Apparently I said Tina will be there when I should have said David.
11: Oh, Noddy.
12: Who's Tina?
3: My girlfriend, Noddy.
12: The bigger partner?
3: Joking, old lad, joking.
12: I appreciate you pulling my leg about the girlfriend.
3: On the contrary, she's real enough.
11: Columbus.
12: Oh, yes, I'm sure she is, but I wouldn't advise inviting her along tomorrow evening.
3: Oh, bless your own heart. Why ever not?
12: Well, Anne might conceivably disapprove.
3: Oh, why on earth should she disapprove of me asking my... Oh, gosh, I see what you mean. I meant David will probably bring his girlfriend along. Sorry, old lad. Distracted. I got young Alexander tugging at my trousers to go and play with him.
12: Oh, that will explain it, yes. I say, I hope you'll take this in the spirit it's meant, but for the past few minutes, you've sounded exactly like your brother-in-law.
3: I say, really? Oh, that is a compliment.
12: You're pleased at the thought of sounding like David?
3: Oh, gosh, I see. You meant like me, but like him. Well, you couldn't pay anybody a worse insult. But you're right, old lad. Alexander, you know, tugging at my trousers. Better ring off now. See you tomorrow night, old lad.
12: At about 6 o'clock, yes. Regards to the wife, and your gesture in phoning me, much appreciated.
3: Ah, my dear chap. Cheerio, Henry. Regards to Mrs. Face. Better to the wife. Sorry, distracted again. Must go now. Girlfriend, you know, just tug my trousers off. Tina, Alexander. Sounding like David again, eh? Goodbye, Henry.
12: Bye, Tony.
3: I'm sweating like a bull.
11: I'd lend you a tissue, but I'm mopping up myself.
6: I've stood outside this door like a mug for a full minute coughing discreetly, then realized you were on the phone. Seen my tobacco pouch anywhere?
3: Yes, it's here, look. Yeah, guess what, Tony? That was old Henry.
6: What? Next door?
3: Yes, and he wanted to speak to you. Decided to waive protocol and to ring up and say they'd love to come tomorrow.
6: Well, why didn't you give me a shout?
3: Well, I didn't think you'd want to be interrupted.
11: And, to be honest, neither did we.
6: Oh, that's a cue for an exit if ever I heard one. See you both later.
11: Oh, I do believe we got away with it.
3: Oh, you're right. The battle's over. This is a moment for rejoicing.
11: Except that there's a snag.
3: What?
11: If, when he's round here tomorrow night, old Henry should again thank Tony for phoning him.
3: Oh, good heavens, yes. What a horrifying thought. And I can only think of two things that are likely to stop me worrying about it.
11: Oh, what?
3: A wad of cotton wool soaked in chloroform. Or kissing you, darling. Oh, gosh. You know something? It could be chloroform. I say, Anne. I've never seen such a selection of sandwiches and snacks. And all done so decoratively, too.
7: Are you suggesting that I did it just because Charlotte and Henry are coming round?
3: No, of course not.
7: Well, you're quite wrong, I did. I gave the room an extra polish, too. I know what Charlotte's like. Look, these have got a sort of prawn mayonnaise filling. See what you think of them.
3: Psyche! Yes, delicious. No, I'll try one.
7: Oh, good heavens, that'll be them.
13: Okay, I'll go.
3: Just five, too. More likely to be Tina. You're forgetting about Henry.
7: How do you mean?
3: Invited round for drinks at 6 o'clock. Arrive at...
13: Here you go.
7: Hello, darling. Tony, you come with me. I want you to put some sticks in the sausages. David and Tina can put the glasses out.
11: Well, darling, peace talks are about to commence.
3: Yes, you're right. In, 4 minutes from now, the warring factions will at last meet round the table. Strange, you know, but I feel quite nervous.
11: Not so strange. Don't forget, there's still the possibility of old Henry Watsit thanking Tony for phoning him yesterday.
3: No, I hadn't forgotten it, but not for want of trying. Still, there's only one answer. I'll have to... Oh, hello, that must be them. My watch must be slow. Yes, there's only one answer for me to station myself beside Henry and Tony all evening and steer them off the subject. We'll both cling to them like...
6: How are you, Roland?
14: Oh, yes, thank you.
6: You do the introduction, David, while I pour one of my blockbuster cocktails.
3: No, Mr. Leggett, my girlfriend, Tina Holliday.
11: Hello.
14: I don't know. As a matter of fact, Mr. Fellows mentioned we might have the pleasure of meeting you.
6: I mentioned it?
14: Yes, you remember.
3: The bridge row with Fawn's Mr. Leggett.
14: I'll have one of each, if I may.
7: In here, Charlotte.
3: Oh, hello, Mrs. Leggett. Oh, meet my girlfriend, Tina Holliday.
13: Hello, pleased to meet you.
6: Where would you like to sit, Charlotte? On the sofa? A cocktail?
9: Sounds lovely.
13: I've got to pop up and put Alexander's light out, so would you look after Charlotte for me, Tina?
9: Yes, of course.
6: Now then, Henry, where were we? Ah, yes, you said something about me mentioning Tina would be here.
15: Yes, that's right.
3: Something on a stick, Mr. Leggett.
15: Well, no, thank
6: you. You were saying, Henry, I mentioned...
3: Here you are, Tony. You can have the sausage.
6: Thanks. But you know, you've got nothing yourself, old lad. Here, have a sandwich and one of these bridge roll concoctions, too. And you must have a sausage on a stick yourself.
3: Both hands full, huh?
6: Never mind. I'll pop one in your mouth. There. I may as well make it two while I'm about it. There.
15: So
6: why not a hat trick? There you are. Now then, Henry. Sorry to go on about it, but I must clear up the mystery. When did I mention Tina might be here? David, you know better than to speak with your mouth full, not to mention interrupting Henry. When I rang to what?
14: To invite us round officially.
6: Oh, yes, of course. Do you know, I'd completely forgotten I'd phoned you.
14: Well, I can't say I'm surprised. You weren't at all yourself, as I made clear at the time.
6: Oh, why? Why, what did you say?
14: Well, to be honest, that you sounded exactly...
15: Well, do write that picture.
6: Come now, David. Still speaking with your mouth full?
3: No. It's empty now.
6: Oh, well, never mind. We'll soon put that right. Let's see. Is that plate of sausages still about you? Yes. Right. Here we go. One.
3: Sorry.
6: Two. Three. I know. Let's try for the jackpot. Four. Five. Six. There. Now then, Henry. You were saying?
14: Well, that you sounded exactly like...
13: I'm terribly sorry, but Alexander heard Henry and Charlotte arrive, and he wants them to go out and say goodnight.
14: Delighted.
13: I'm so sorry to bother you, but you know what they're like at this age.
14: Apologize. Oh, delighted.
13: Oh, and darling, would you be an angel and take the pasties out of the oven for me?
6: Right. Your lucky night, David. But for Anne, Henry might have finished the sentence.
11: Might have finished the sentence.
15: Never
11: mind. Forget I asked. I'm far more interested in the problem in hand.
15: Which one?
11: How are you going to finish those sausages? Hello, darling.
3: Hello, Tina. Come along in.
11: First thing I want to know is, was a peace treaty finally signed last night?
3: Yes, definitely. Anne told me all about it when I got back from taking you home. Tony's agreed to lop off the overhanging branches and Henry to plant his legs in another part of the garden. plant his vine. So there you are. The war's over and I'm completely free to... Oh, here, let me help you off with your coat. Completely free to concentrate all my hostility on you. To concentrate on helping you to take everything off. Give you my full attention.
11: Dizzy at the thought.
3: Oh, hello. Some man must be following you.
14: Ah, David. Just the man I wanted.
3: Oh, hello, Mr. Leggett.
14: Look, Julian's appeared out of the blue and we want you to come round.
3: Oh, well, that's jolly nice of you, only, I've got Tina here.
14: Then you must both come round. No, I won't take no for an answer. We're having a little celebration. I expect you both round in about, 5 minutes? So long now, see you then. Goodbye.
3: You know something, darling?
11: What?
3: I resign as Secretary General.
2: 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Henry and Charlotte Leggett were played by Jeffrey Sumner and Rose Hill. 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

0: As you trust Mr. Kipling in a meadow by the church. 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
3: We present All Gas and Gaiters. Episode 5, The Bishop Sees a Ghost. Starring Robertson Hare, William Mervyn, Derek Nimmo, and John Barron. With this week's special guest, Joan Sanderson as Mrs. Pew Critchley. As the bishop's taxi drives through the main gateway of the cathedral close, it draws to a halt.
4: What's up, Mr. Scam? Why have you stopped? It's all these people. They're in the way. Well, what are they doing? They seem to be going into the old refectory hall. Look, there's a notice. Residence meetings. Oh. Well, drive on.
5: Yes, your lordship.

0: Here you are.
1: Thank you, Mr. Scam.
0: Right. Good night, my lord.
1: Wait, Mr. Scam, your money.
0: Oh, yeah. Thank you. Good night.
1: No, just a minute. Don't rush off. I shall need you tomorrow to take me to a dinner and bring me back afterwards.
0: Oh.
1: Well, is that all right?
0: What time afterwards?
1: About 11:30.
0: Oh, sorry, my lord. I'd like to, but I'm not coming in the close of that time of night. Mrs. Scam wouldn't like it. She's heard about there being a ghost here.
1: Oh, really, Mr. Scam?
0: It's all right for you, my lord. You're in the business, as it were. But my old ticker's a bit dodgy, see? If I saw anything like that, it might do for me. Yeah, it's getting dark. I'm off.
1: Oh, really, foolish, superstitious man. Newt! Newt!
2: Oh, dear, what a day, what a day.
3: Oh, dear me, are you very tired, my lord?
2: Tired? Newt, I'm exhausted. The train was late again, and this shoe is agony.
3: Well, come through into the study. I've made the fire up.
2: Ah, thank you, Newt. Oh, well, that's better. Now, let's see what's wrong with this shoe.
3: Would you like me to undo your gaiter, my lord?
2: It's all right, Newt, I can manage.
3: Ah.
2: Really, you know, I sometimes wonder if it's all worth it. Rushing from committee to committee, leaving one early, arriving late at the next administration. And what's at the end of it, I ask myself.
3: A glass of sherry, my lord?
2: Thank you, Newt. No, I didn't know there was a meeting of residents tonight, Newt.
3: Well, it's an emergency meeting, my lord, about the ghost.
2: Oh, not more hysteria.
3: Mrs. Pugh Critchley's organized it.
2: The dean's wife? What's it got to do with her? Hello. That's the trouble. Got a hole in my sock.
3: I'm afraid Mrs. Pugh Critchley has seen it.
2: Mrs. Pugh Critchley? She can't have. When?
3: Well, last night, my lord.
2: But they were clean on this morning.
3: Only, my lord, the ghost. She's seen the ghost.
2: Oh, is that all? I thought for a moment.
3: Well, that makes 8 people who've seen it this week. 9, if you count the wing commander. I don't, of course.
2: Why not?
3: Well, he'd been on one of his trips to London, my lord.
2: Oh, had he?
3: Everyone feels it's getting out of hand.
2: Ah, but surely he doesn't do it often. I mean, most of the time he's very respectable.
3: No, no, my lord. No, the ghost. Everyone feels the ghost is getting out of hand.
2: Loot. Once and for all, there is no ghost.
3: But, my lord...
2: On these occasions, there is always a natural explanation.
3: Don't you really think so?
2: Certainly. Hmm.
3: But it says here in this old book that I've been reading that the ghost of an old crusader once haunted this cathedral.
2: Loot, if I cannot prevent a wave of hysteria sweeping the cathedral close, I can at least prevent it breaking over my chaplain. Once and for all, I will not pander to these primitive superstitions. Don't put that shoe on the table. It's bad luck.
4: May I come in?
2: Oh, of course, Henry, dear old friend. Come in and sit down. What have you been up to?
4: I made a visitation to East Rackford.
2: East Rackford?
4: Yes, it's near Ringmold.
3: The incumbent is the Reverend Norman Thrupp, my lord.
2: Reverend Norman Thrupp.
4: The church is in the middle of the village, opposite the Hare and Billet.
3: Yes, the chancel is perpendicular and has a medieval squint.
2: Oh, yes, of course. And so is the Reverend Norman Thrupp. Well, what did you find?
4: He's got a slate loose.
2: Yes, I always feared as much. You know, it's getting very difficult to find the right type of man.
4: On his south transept. And both his gutters are blocked. Altogether, he's a most interesting man.
2: He sounds it.
4: I thoroughly enjoyed my lunch with him, especially when I discovered he's keen on spirits.
2: Yes, I can imagine that, Henry.
4: He's made a study of them.
2: Oh, has he? Well, hardly a suitable pursuit for a clergyman.
4: Confidentially, I told him you were having a bit of a problem in that direction.
2: Henry!
4: He offered to help you in any way he could.
2: I do not need help.
3: But there have been so many witnesses, my lord. I mean, every night this week.
2: Every night? Nonsense. I haven't touched a whiskey for days.
4: No, Bishop. No, Bishop. Not spirits, you know, as in booze. Spirits as in spirits.
2: Oh, really, Henry, this is too much. First Newt and then you can talk nothing but ghosts. Once and for all, I do not believe in ghosts, and I will not have shades or apparitions discussed in my presence. Now, please, Henry, may we change the subject?
4: Oh, of course, Bishop. Point taken. I say...
2: Yes, Henry?
4: Did you know you've got a hole in your sock?
2: Oh.
3: I'll go and get your slippers, my lord.
2: Oh, you better have a sherry, Henry.
4: Oh, thank you, Bishop. I'll just pour it out.
3: The Dean and Mrs. Pugh Critchley, my lord.
4: Oh, on second thought, sir, perhaps not.
5: Don't trouble yourself, Newt. I'll go straight in. Good evening, my lord.
2: Oh, Dean, this is an unexpected pleasure.
5: I hope we're not disturbing you, my lord, but we have come on a matter of the utmost importance.
2: Indeed, what is that? Oh, good evening, Mrs. Pugh Critchley. How are you?
6: As well as can be expected, Bishop. Good evening, Archdeacon.
4: Ah, Mrs. Pugh Critchley.
5: Sit here, my love. You mustn't tire yourself. The doctor says it is essential my wife should rest in her condition.
4: Her condition? I didn't know.
6: It was a great shock, Archdeacon.
4: Oh, it must have been, but a happy one, I don't doubt.
5: A happy one?
4: May I be the first to congratulate you both.
5: Archdeacon, Mrs. Pugh Critchley saw the ghost last night.
4: Oh, sorry, Dean. Wishful thinking.
5: In the cloisters. Shall I tell them, my love?
6: Yes, tell them, love.
5: Well, Grace was coming home late last night after a meeting of her kneeler-making circle.
6: And as I took the shortcut through the cloisters, I suddenly felt ice cold and I knew I was not alone. Then I saw it.
3: So, did it look like an ill crusader?
6: No, it did not. Oh. It was a figure in a black cloak. Oh, it was horrible.
5: Don't excite yourself, my love.
2: It sounds like a verger to me.
6: Then how, Bishop, do you account for the fact that it vanished through the wall?
2: Well, it's dark in the cloisters, my dear lady, and you're probably weary after a hard evening's labor stuffing kneelers. Nervous exhaustion, I don't doubt.
5: My wife is no silly chit of a girl.
4: Indeed, no.
5: My lord, a meeting of the Residents Association has unanimously decided that this situation cannot continue. I therefore ask your permission to have this unhappy spirit exorcised.
2: No. I deplore that sort of thing. The attendant publicity, the thinner Sunday papers would be round our ears. Besides, I would first want proof that there was something there to exorcise.
6: But there is. I've seen it.
2: Oh, I don't wish to be rude, madam, but I remain unconvinced. What you saw was, I'm sure, either a verger or a trick of the light.
6: Very well, my lord. Prove it.
2: What do you mean, prove it?
6: Well, it's all very well to say there's nothing there. That's easy in the well-lit comfort of the palace. Mm. It would be a different story were you to spend the night in those cloisters. Yes.
2: Me? Spend the night in the cloisters?
5: Why don't you, my lord? If your theory is correct, you have nothing to fear. And I think, if I may say so, you owe it to the Residents Association.
3: Oh, what a good idea. Oh, do it, my lord. Then we shall rarely know if it's the old crusader or not.
2: Oh, this is ridiculous.
5: Then you will give your permission for exorcism.
2: My dear Dean, you leave me no alternative.
5: I'm sure it's the best course, my lord.
2: I will spend tonight in the cloisters.
5: What? Oh, I am glad.
4: You spend all night there, Bishop? Alone?
2: Not entirely alone, Henry. Newt will be with me.
5: I must say, my lord, I'm forced to admire your courage. Quite frankly, it is not a thing that I would care to do.
2: Oh, thank you. I'm merely a seeker after truth.
5: Most impressive. We will go and inform the residents. I only hope, my lord, we shall meet you in the morning.
3: Well, why shouldn't you? I mean, what
5: I only meant
3: happen?
5: That I am catching the morning train, Newt. Come, yes. Grace.
6: Yes, Lionel. Bishop. I wondered if I might say something to you as a woman.
2: Madam, I should be flattered.
6: Do you know you've got a hole in your sock?

0: Well, it's a nice full moon anyway. Oh, come on, Luke, don't dawdle.
1: Well, I'm sorry, my lord, but I'm rather loaded down with all these things.
0: Oh, do stop fussing, man.
1: Well, my lord, couldn't you carry something?
0: My dear Newt, I'm carrying the lantern. Surely you don't expect me to carry anything else?
1: Well, no, my lord, I suppose not. Oh, aren't the cloisters simply lovely in the moonlight?
0: Not as lovely as my bed.
1: Methinks it was a harvest moon, a merry moon, a naughty moon, that shone upon the pieman and touched him with its lustre.
0: And he wasn't the only one who was touched.
1: Well, it's all so beautiful, my lord. Oh, you know, we should do this more often.
0: What have you got on your hands?
1: Oh, my mittens, my lord.
0: Mittens? Oh, really? And what's that book?
1: This? Oh, it's Cathedrals and Their Ghosts, actually.
0: What on earth have you brought that for?
1: Well, I thought it would help to identify the ghost. You see, if it's the old crusader...
0: You know, Luke, once and for all, we are not going to see a ghost.
1: Oh, don't you think so? Oh, how very disappointing.
0: We shall probably see something.
1: What?
0: Owls, mice, bats, shadows, the same things that all the other people saw. Now, where are we going to sit? Where is this mythical ghost supposed to walk?
1: Well, my lord, as far as I can ascertain, the spectre comes through that door over there in the far corner of the cloister.
0: You mean from the verger's changing room?
1: Yes, my lord. And then it walks down that side of the cloisters and comes along here past where we are standing.
0: Oh, don't. Where does it go then?
1: Up there to the blank wall at the end.
0: Where the stone seat is?
1: Yes, my lord, yes.
0: What does it do then?
1: Sit down. No, my lord, no, it goes through the wall.
0: Oh, does it indeed? And what is behind the wall?
1: Well, the other side of the verger's changing room.
0: But hardly seems worth its while, does it? Obviously, we must take up our post on that seat.
1: Oh, but that's where the stick...
0: Precisely, not. If it's going to walk through the wall, he can walk through us as well. That should prove something. I don't know what, but something. Come on. Ah, now, come along. Put all the things down on the seat here.
1: Yeah, yes, what?
0: I'll just put the lantern here. Now, that is the food in that basket, isn't it?
1: Yes, my lord, it is frightfully heavy.
0: Well, we won't touch it till about 3 a.m. Do you agree?
1: Oh, yes, my lord, yes, wise. Yes.
0: Now, where is my briefcase? Ah, here it is. Ah, good. Do you know what I've got in here, Newt?
1: Ah, no, my lord.
0: Yes. The most effective ghost-detecting device yet thought of.
1: Oh, is it a vibration meter?
0: No.
1: One of those special thermometers that shows when the temperature suddenly drops?
0: No.
1: Oh, well, you haven't got an infrared telescope, have you, my lord?
0: No, Newt. I have got a 3-pound bag of self-raising flour.
1: Well, what's that for?
0: Footprints, Newt. Footprints. Have you ever heard of a ghost leaving footprints?
1: No, I don't think so, no. Well, I mean, they wouldn't, would they?
0: We sprinkle this over the ground he's supposed to walk on, and it'll tell us whether he's a real ghost or whether he has feet of clay.
1: Oh, isn't that clever? Isn't that frightfully clever?
0: Oh, come on. Here, take a handful.
1: Right here. Where we plow the fields on care.
0: That's hardly very suitable,
1: Luke. Well, I'm so sorry, my lord. Yeah, well, for that, do.
0: Yes, come on, let's sit down. Ah. Oh, my word, it looks like Christmas morning.
1: It does, doesn't it?
0: Now, where are my rugs and bottles?
1: Ah, here you are, my lord.
0: Thank you. Is that my other rug?
1: Well, actually, I was rather hoping...
0: Tuck it round my feet, will you, Lute?
1: Yes, my lord, yes.
0: What's the time?
1: 11 o'clock.
0: Mm. 4 hours before we can have anything to eat.
1: Yes, my lord, yes.
0: We mustn't weaken on that, Duke.
1: No, my lord, no, rather not.
0: No, we must remember Revelations.
1: Oh, you mean chapter 16?
0: Precisely, Newt. Blessed are they that watch.

0: That was the last sandwich, was it?
1: Yes, my lord. Yes.
0: Oh, pity. I enjoyed that picnic.
1: Oh, so did I, my lord.
0: And sitting out here like this, I feel we've earned it.
1: And so do I, my lord.
0: By the way, how long have we been here now?
1: Just over half an hour, my lord.
0: Good. Well, we're getting on. I'll have some more coffee.
1: Well, I'm afraid there's none of that left either.
0: What do you mean? You've drunk it all.
1: Well, I'm most dreadfully sorry, my lord, but I suffer from a nervous thirst.
0: Oh, really, Newt? I only had one cup.
1: Well, you did have most of the sandwiches.
0: Now, don't try to be petty, Newt.
1: Well, I'm sorry, my lord, I'm sorry.
0: No. Well, I suppose all we can do now is to sit here and wait until morning.
1: I spy with my little eye.
0: Well,
1: No, it's just a game. You see, you say the first letter, and the other person has to guess the object.
0: Newt, we are not here to play childish games.
1: Well, I'm so sorry, Lord. I thought it would pass the time.
0: Oh. Right, I'll begin. I spy with my little eye something beginning with T.
1: T. Oh, now, T. Oh, Tim Parnham?
0: Tim who?
1: Tim Parnham, my lord. It's a space between the lintel of a doorway and the arch opening over there, you see?
0: Rob.
1: Oh, dear. Let me see now. Oh, tracery. Yes, tracery. That perpendicular tracery there.
0: Wrong. Give up.
1: No, not yet, my lord. No. Transom. With the transom of that window.
0: Wrong. Now you give up.
1: Well, I'm afraid so, my lord. Yes, it's too difficult for me.
0: Time.
1: What, my lord?
0: Time.
1: Time where? Oh, in that corner over there. No, I don't think it is, my lord. No, I think it's just chickweed.
0: No. The time. 11 o'clock, midnight, 4:30.
1: But that's not an object. It's supposed to be an object.
0: Oh, really? Well, it's a very trivial game anyway. What are you doing?
1: Reading, my lord.
0: You can't read in this light.
1: Oh, yes, I can, my lord.
0: I say you can't.
1: Well,
0: I certainly can't.
1: Assure you that I can, my lord. I promise I can.
0: Mm.
1: Listen. The apparition said to haunt the cathedral at St. Ogg's is the specter of an ancient crusader. This eldritch ghoul in his helmet and cloak stalks the cloisters at night, striking fear into the hearts of all those unlucky enough to behold him. The first warning of his approach is said to be the noise of his great sword dragging over the echoing stones. There you are. See, I can read perfectly.
0: Listen.
1: What, my lord?
0: Don't you hear it?
1: Go on.
0: That noise.
1: What is it, my lord?
0: What does it sound like to you?
1: Well, it sounds. It sounds.
0: Yes.
1: Like a great sword dragging over the echoing stones. Oh, look. Oh,
0: where?
1: There they are. On the other side of the cloister, my lord. He's turning the corner. He's coming towards us. It's the figure in the helmet with the cloak. Oh, it's the old crusader.
0: What? No.
1: There, my lord, over there, my lord.
0: Oh, nonsense, Newt. It's the archdeacon.
1: The archdeacon?
0: Yes, don't let him walk over that flower.
1: Well, how can I...

0: see them.
1: Yes, don't let him walk over that flower.
0: Well, how can I stop him?
1: Well, shout to him quickly.
0: Right. Get back. Don't come any farther, Archdeacon.
1: Stop, Henry.
2: Well, it's all right. I'm not a ghost. I say, what's all this mess on the ground?
1: Oh, Henry, what have you done?
0: You've ruined the most effective ghost detecting device yet thought of.
2: What's that?
0: Flower, Henry, flower.
3: Yes, for footprints, Archdeacon. I mean, have you ever heard of a ghost leaving footprints?
1: Oh, do shut up, Luke.
2: That's not the most effective device.
0: Oh, what is then?
2: What I've got here.
1: What's that?
2: Well, a reel of black cotton.
1: Oh?
2: Yeah, you tie it across the ghost's path, and if he breaks it, he's no ghost.
1: Of course. Splendid. Here, Luke, get on with it.
3: Right, my fault.
1: Now, come and sit down here, Henry.
2: Oh, thank you, Bishop.
1: Tell me, why are you wearing a balaclava helmet and carrying a stirrup pump?
2: Well, Bishop, it's a hangover from my fire-watching days.
1: Your fire-watching days?
2: Yes, I wore this old balaclava and carried this stirrup pump round the cathedral night after night during the war.
1: Carried it round? But what was the good of that?
2: Well, I never discovered. The trouble was Prebendary Potter. He was issued with a bucket. And as we were on duty alternate nights...
1: Oh, but, I mean, why have you brought it tonight?
2: No, well, I thought it might come in handy. Is there any food left?
1: No, I'm afraid not. And Newt drank all the coffee.
2: Never mind, Bishop. I brought you the evening paper and a little something.
1: Oh, you have. Oh, dear old Henry. You can always be relied upon. We can use the cups as glasses.
2: Here we are.
1: What's that?
2: A bag of mixed nuts.
1: Oh, really, is it?
2: Yes.
3: Well, I've done it, my lord. I'm afraid I've used up all your cotton, Archdeacon.
2: Never mind, Newt. Bishop.
1: Yes, Henry?
2: Shouldn't we extinguish the lantern?
3: Whatever for?
2: Won't it put him off, our spiritual visitor?
3: Oh, we hadn't thought of that, had we, my lord?
1: We can't sit here in the dark. I mean, Newt gets so nervous.
2: There's quite a bright moon.
1: Very well. Turn it out, Newt.
3: Down, my lord?
1: Out.
3: Yes, my lord.
1: Noticeably darker.
3: What's that?
1: What?
3: That rustling.
1: Well, I can't hear anything. Can you, Henry?
2: What's that? Bishop,
1: can you hear a noise?
2: No.
3: It stopped.
1: Oh, well, you must have imagined it, Newt. Don't you think so, Henry?
2: Definitely. Would you like a peanut, Newt?
3: No, thank you, Archdeacon.
2: Bishop?
1: No, thank you, Henry.
3: There it is again.
1: Oh, probably it's a mouse.
3: A mouse? Oh.
1: Oh, Newt, why are you standing up on that seat?
3: Mice, my lord. I'm not very fond of mice.
1: I'm a granny Newt. There aren't any mice.
3: Well, are you sure, my lord?
1: Of course I am. I realize what the noise was. It was Henry rustling his bag of mixed nuts.
2: Oh, sorry, Bishop.
1: I should think so too, Henry. Now, come on, Luke. Get down.
3: Yes,
1: down.
3: Yes, of course. Yes.
1: If you're as nervous as that, you better come and sit in the middle.
2: Yes. Come on, old chap.
1: Right. Now then. Oh, now, listen. We must all keep very quiet, because it's very nearly midnight.
2: 'Tis now the very witching hour of night, when graveyards yawn and hell itself...
1: Precisely, Henry. So let's keep quiet.
2: Sorry, my lord.
1: Quiet, Henry. Newt. What did you say?
3: I'm sorry, my lord. I wish I hadn't drunk all that coffee.
1: Serves you right. Greed, Newt, greed. I've told you before.
3: Yes, my lord, yes. My lord?
1: What is it now?
3: I'm afraid I'm going to disappear.
1: What?
3: I mean, it's the coffee.
1: Oh, really? Well, hurry up.
3: Yes, my lord, yes.
2: Stop!
3: What?
2: The cotton.
1: Oh, yes, my word, you mustn't break the cotton. We haven't got any more. You just have to wait till the morning.
3: But I can't.
1: Oh, really? Well, you'll just have to crawl underneath him.
3: I can't see where I put it now.
1: Then you'll have to crawl the whole length of the cloisters on your stomach. On thy belly shalt thou go. Eh, Henry?
2: Yes, Genesis 3:14.
3: Oh, dear, well, I suppose I can't. Well, goodbye.
1: What's the matter now, Newt? Why have you come?

0: back.
1: Well, it's no good. I can't go.
0: Why ever not?
1: Well, the moon, look, it's just gone behind the cloud, and everything's so frightfully dark.
0: Well, you better just sit down again, Newt.
1: Yes, I'd better. No, I can't. No, I must go. I... Well, what can I do?
2: Would you like me to go with you?
1: Oh, Archdeacon, would you?
2: Oh, yes, yes. Oh, you'll be all right. Won't you, Bishop?
1: Me?
2: Yes, yes, I mean, you won't be frightened, will you? Oh. Even though you're alone, and it's midnight, and, well, there's no moon.
1: Well, Henry...
2: Splendid. Come on, Luke, come on. Where's this cotton?
1: Well, I'm coming, Archdeacon. We'll be back as soon as we can, my lord. My word, these stones are awful hard on the knees, aren't they?
3: Oh, midnight. Oh, dear me. I'm very fortunate there are no such things as ghosts. All the same, from ghoulies and ghosties and long-legged beasties and things that go bump in the night, good Lord, deliver us. Oh.

0: A haunting we will go. A haunting we will go. Ooh. Oh, well, that's enough haunting for one night. Oh, it's lonely work being a ghost. 5 o'clock. Dear me, late again. This won't do. That's the second time this century. Hello, what's this, Raglan House?
1: No, I'm not asleep. I just closed my eyes for a moment. Verger.
0: Good morning, your lordship.
1: Morning? What's the time?
0: It's just struck 5, I'm afraid.
1: Has it, by Jove? Newt! Henry! Come along, wake up.
2: What's the time?
1: Just 5 o'clock.
3: Seen anything, Bishop?
1: No, nothing.
2: But you were supposed to finish your tour of duty at 3, my lord. Why didn't you wake me?
1: Yes. Well, you see, you look so comfortable. I didn't like to.
3: Oh, sorry, Bishop. My word, it's cold. Oh, who's that?
1: A verger, of course. What's he look like?
3: Good morning, verger.
0: Good morning, Mr. Archdeacon.
3: I don't think I've seen you before here, have I? Are you new?
0: New? Me? I've been around here for years.
3: Permanently on nights, eh?
2: I say, please can we go home? I'm so cold.
1: Yes, absolutely. Please, aren't you cold, Thatcher?
0: No, your lordship, I don't feel the cold. My word, look at the time.
1: Oh, yes, we must go. Come on, Newt, pick up those things.
2: Well, I can't, my hands are numb.
1: Oh, really? Why didn't you bring some gloves?
2: Well, I did, my lord. I brought my little mittens and you took them. You said you'd get chilblains, so you had to have them.
3: That was when you took my ballot to Arthur.
1: Oh, yes, well, we don't want to go into that. Now, would you mind picking them up, Thatcher?
0: Me? Oh, certainly, your lordship.
1: I expect you were surprised to see us here.
0: Well, now you mention it.
1: I've been conducting a little experiment.
0: Oh, yes. Yeah, that's everything. Here you are.
1: Thank you.
0: You are going now, aren't you?
1: Well, yes, all right. Yes, come along, Henry. A hot bath calls.
3: My word, yes.
1: Thank you, Verger. Good morning.
0: Good morning, your lordship.
1: Just a moment.
2: What? What is it, my lord? Have you seen the ghost?
1: Yes, Newt, I believe I have. Verger.
0: Yes, your lordship.
1: You say you've been on night duty here for some year.
0: That's right, your lordship.
1: Well. Gentlemen, allow me to introduce you to none other than the ghost of St. Ogg's.
0: How do you do?
2: Oh, my lord, do you mean...
1: No, really. I mean that this verger in his black cloak is the person everybody's been seeing. Do you know that you have been terrorizing the close?
0: No, can I really?
1: Really must be more careful in the future.
0: Yes, all right, I will be, thank you. Now, I must be on my way. It's getting a bit late, so if you'll excuse me.
1: Verger!
0: Yes, your lordship.
1: Don't go walking through too many walls, will you?
0: Of course not. I only walk through this one.
1: Did you hear that, Henry? The verger's got a sense of humor.
3: He certainly has, Bishop.
2: Who hasn't he, my lord?
1: Yes, come on, we'd better go.
0: Well, what's funny about that? Well, time to go, time to disappear.
1: Well, it's nice to be out of those drafty cloisters.
2: Oh, it certainly is, my lord.
1: And we have proved what I've always known.
3: What's that, Bishop?
1: There are definitely no such things as ghosts.
4: In that episode of All Gas and Gators, the parts were played as follows. The Archdeacon, Robertson Hare, the Bishop, William Mervyn, the Bishop's Chaplain, the Reverend Newt, Derek Nimmo, the Dean, John Barron, Mrs. Pugh Critchley, Joan Sanderson, the Ghost, Gerald Cross, Scam, Ronald Forfar. The Bishop Sees a Ghost was written for television and adapted for radio by Pauline Devaney and Edwin Apps. The program was produced by David Hatch.

0: Amanda Iannucci's Charm Offensive, presented by Amanda Iannucci.
1: Hello. And welcome back to Charm Offensive. To those of you who don't know the programme, it's a sort of gritty Toad of Toad Hall. Can I start by thanking you all for sending in any of your unwanted slippers? Since last week's show, over 700 vans full of unwanted slippers have arrived at the Charm Offensive offices, with pledges of 1.5 million more slippers on our website. In fact, the slippers are coming in at such a rate we can't move them in our office. Which makes it all the more surprising because we never actually put out an appeal for unwanted though it hasn't gone unnoticed that this nightmare only started after I made a joke last week about Blue Peter. I know how dear that programme is to children's hearts, but if this carry-on continues, I will take legal advice against these people and I will crush them. And the tortoises. Anyway, on with the fun. Let's meet this week's team, who are David Quantick, Simon Evans, and Dara Brayan.
2: Hello. Hello.
1: And we're going to start off with a round of unveiling. This is to commemorate the unveiling of the statue of brave shirt wearer Nelson Mandela in Parliament Square this week, followed yesterday by another unveiling. That was of a statue commissioned by all the people who complained 17 years ago when the BBC interrupted Antiques Roadshow to go over to live coverage of Mandela being released from prison. They've all paid for a 30-foot statue of Hugh Scully, which shows him picking up the Mandela statue, checking underneath it and saying, "This is worthless." So my first question to the panel then, if you had the funds, what would you like to unveil? Dara?
3: Well, I think if we were to commemorate anyone in a statue in London, it would be those people who work as human statues. And it would be remarkably easy to simply get an existing statue and spray it kind of reflecty silvery.
2: It would be more fun to have a statue and paint it to look as if it was a real person. The irony would be so sweet.
4: Yeah. Or you could get a silver statue made of real silver and put one of those tossers inside it. We just cut out eye holes. So he's often he could move his eyes and get paid a vast amount of money rather than the hard-working jugglers and nurses of this country.
1: Or a more practical solution, surely, would be to strip the flesh off of a human statue.
2: Flay one, yeah.
1: Yes,
2: yeah.
1: Flay one. And then put it over a metal human form.
3: That would probably be the best way of doing it.
1: Yes. Any other unveilings?
2: I think we should build a huge statue of a pigeon and put it in Trafalgar Square, and then we can just take it in turns to climb on top of it and defecate.
3: That'll show them.
2: Yeah.
3: Pigeons have a strong sense of irony. Much more so than most of the avian population.
1: You've been reading from Boris Johnson's manifesto. I'm actually planning to unveil, I'm going to go to the ceremony tomorrow for the unveiling of the tomb of the badly compensated soldier. He's got no arms, but £300 worth of B&Q vouchers. Which, for a man with no arms, is taunting him somewhat.
2: I'd like to see a statue unveiled to Mother Teresa, because it's her 10th anniversary of her death as well, which has been ignored, as her death was at the time, due to it coinciding with that of Diana. There was very little fanfare at the time. There was no Elton John single for Mother Teresa.
1: No.
2: And I don't think it would have killed him to put one on the B-side, would it?
1: Just
2: Goodbye, India's Prune, or something of that ilk.
4: None in the wind.
2: Yeah.
4: Saturday actually, night's all right for being a nun. Benny and the Nuns. I'm still nunning. Goodbye, Yellow Brick. Now stop.
1: Any other unveilings people would like to see?
4: A statue of Nelson, because the one they've got is far too high up.
3: But isn't there also a thing that if your statue is of you on horseback, and the horse is rearing up, you died in battle. If the horse is on one leg, you
2: died near
3: a battle. There's some sort of mnemonic to it.
1: Yes.
3: Nelson did die.
2: On horseback, even as a fairly unconventional seaman, he didn't have a horse on the ship. I don't think
3: it would have been a show of confidence to the French.
2: Whether
3: I feel. had he been in the midst of a gymkhana.
4: His last words wouldn't have been "kiss me hard." He's like, "Why did I ride that sodding horse?"
1: Okay, well, since we're talking about Mandela and people like Nelson, then it brings us on to the next section, which is really about heroes. Actually, we're going to go up a gear and talk about superheroes in honor of the popularity of the American TV show Heroes, which is all about superpowers being bestowed on a disparate group of good-looking 20-something Americans. I'm stretching the meaning of the word disparate here. So the question is, have you got any new superheroes for the 21st century in a round called Is It a Bird? Is It a Plane? It's sort of both, because it's 747 Parrot Boy. By day, a boy, but at night he fights crime by being able to transform himself into a jumbo jet with two parrot wings instead of engines. So any crime-fighting superheroes for the modern era?
4: I really, ever since the Stranglers released that record, No More Heroes, in 1977, because I'm quite literal-minded, and I thought, oh, okay, then.
3: As a matter of fact, when they then released London's Burning, did you run, flee?
4: I was living in Devon at the time, so I couldn't give a toss either way.
3: What is charming about the series, and I have seen the series Heroes, is that it's all based on that it's an evolutionary leap. And this is the hit series in America, an age in which 50% or 60% have problems with the theory of evolution, except in the guise of a plot device, whereby...
2: Yes. I'd love to hear Richard Dawkins' take on this one.
1: If a creationist found out that he could fly as a result of evolution, would he just refuse to fly?
3: Yes.
1: On religious grounds. And also because
2: carbon
1: it's
2: footprint, absolutely.
1: Or superhero who can fly but decides to take the train instead.
2: Yes. Carbon neutral man.
1: Carbon neutral. Carbon footprint boy, whose only superpower is that he has carbon feet.
2: Well, I just think of that man who set himself on fire in Glasgow as leaving a large carbon footprint wherever he went, and that's the image that sticks in my mind now.
1: How about Man Bat, which is a bat with the powers of a man? and his sidekick, Boy, the Wonder Robin.
3: What powers does a robin have?
2: Amazingly brave of gardeners using spades.
1: Right. Yeah.
3: He would be even more indicative of winter.
1: Yeah. Yes. He stops thieves by making everyone think Christmas is coming.
3: Yeah. They'll pat the child they were previously about to rob on the head and go, no, it's a season of goodwill. Good work,
1: by
3: boy.
1: Which time the police have got time to take him and shoot them through the head.
4: I was always distressed with Spider-Man just because of the song from the cartoon. Spider-Man, Spider-Man, he does what a spider can.
1: Yes.
4: It's not true, because spiders don't go out with Kirsten Dunst.
1: or stop criminals.
4: Yeah. No, I mean, well, we don't know that. We don't know.
1: No, I'll qualify that. Stop criminals. They do stop criminals who are scared of spiders. Okay, well, coming up, politics, sport, news, fashion, business, and crying. But first, politics. Now, there's a whiff around that Gordon Brown could hold a surprise general election at any time, or held a surprise general election, if you're listening to the Saturday lunchtime repeat. And meantime, David Cameron has started squaring up for a possibly earlier general election this week by outlining a series of hardline measures on immigration and softer policies on the family, showing him to be tough and pleasant at the same time, not unlike Hannibal Lecter.
2: Biltong.
1: Biltong.
3: Biltong. It's a South African chewing meat, which manages to be tough and pleasant, yes.
1: I don't want to sound like a High Court judge, but what the hell are we talking about? This is the only programme I know with audible footnotes.
4: Have you had beef jerky? Because that's quite nice.
1: Is that a euphemism or a superpower?
4: You can also get it in turkey flavour when it's called turkey jerky. It's your show. Carry on.
1: I was talking about David Cameron and Gordon Brown squaring up. So where do we stand on the possible imminence of a general election?
3: I do like the idea of a snap election.
1: A snap election.
2: That term. It sounds too much like snap erection. And that's...
4: I've got an erection. So have I. Snap. That's the story of Bronski Beach.
3: He's so petrified, Cameron, at this stage, by the notion that he's flinging all of his policies out at a rate of 14 a day. He's just chucking, you want crime? I got crime policies. What I got in the bag here? Immigration. Have a few immigration policies. Flinging them out in every direction. Immigration, which apparently he's, you know, against to us after over a certain level. He wants to introduce a skills test into immigration so that people coming into the country would have to justify by showing that they have something to bring to the workplace. This is from a man whose only job previous to being a politician was the PR for a television company. The nation can afford to lose a TV PR if it gets us a plumber from Warsaw. So he's first out the door in a skill swap with Poland, to be honest.
1: He would never get in. If he was exiled, he would never get into any country.
3: If he goes on holiday, we immediately initiate the laws and make him struggle to get back into the UK.
2: Are people required to actually demonstrate this skill at the
3: port? No, it's not like this. It's not like a Krypton factor test where they, at all ports, there's a series of interlocking rectangles and you have to create a Union Jack shape from a series of differently built triangles.
1: Tense music. I just thought, though, if Cameron isn't allowed in, I mean, it's all very well laughing at his lack of skills, but it could apply equally to any of us in terms of our just working in the... Are you all looking at me
2: like
1: that?
2: Well, funnily enough, it does apply. I mean, you can't move to Australia now with this kind of job, as I've discovered.
1: Really?
2: Yeah. I don't have a sufficiently impressive skill to move to Australia, and I have to say I agree with them, although, you know, it's annoying, but, yeah.
4: What's that right? I've not done bar work. I could be the Prime Minister of Australia.
1: He's trying to balance the sort of the nice and nasty with being kind of hard on levels of immigration, but at the same time giving £20 a week to married people.
2: I think the number of marriages that would have saved is probably astronomical. Yeah, the number of going, if only we had another £20 a week, I would put up with your endless whinging, your flea bag. But
4: husband's going, £20, now I can go to a prostitute.
1: Cameron was on, he was on Newsnight earlier in the week saying that he's very much in favour of the family. And which politician is going to say he's not in favour of the family?
3: Are people supposed to subliminally think, well, if he's in favour and he's not Gordon Brown, then Gordon Brown must wish to take my children away from me.
2: Then I would have to walk the earth. As you will realise, when you have children, that starts to sound quite appealing.
3: At least, for Cameron's sake, and I've said this before, I think Cameron is a weapon to fight a previous war. I think he was in to beat Blair, and now they... double shimmied him, and now he looks like, you know, horse in the age of steam. Now he looks like a small boy trying to fight a much larger man who's slapping him away, you know? At one stage, they had so few policies that they actually were inviting policies on the net. There was a page on the Conservatives' website which said, if you have anything you'd like, essentially, to be our view on something, then send it in to us, you know? And you've got it. That's throwing out hundreds of years of Tory leadership. Like, but Churchill, right? And I'm not saying, you know, but he never said, shall we A, fight them on the beaches, B, fight them on the streets?
1: You mentioned the Conservatives appealing for opinions and policies, and that brings us on to the next item, which is it's all about your views. Last weekend, Jeremy Paxman lambasted the BBC for their policy of giving more funding to programmes that fire their journalists and instead fill in by asking viewers and listeners to text them with their views. And my reaction when I heard that that's what the BBC was doing was pretty immediate, which was to sack our researcher and decide to ask the audience for their views. So, throughout the show, you at home can text or email us with your comments. The panellists' mobile numbers are up on the website now, so text away. We're not actually going to read them, just count them, and then fill in an application form for the appropriate funding. But we've got some text coming in. I've got text here from somebody in Warminster who calls himself Excalibur Harris, who's texted to say, this is genuine here, a recent article about the state of the NHS did not surprise me at all, so why bother printing it? I don't know if anyone else has got any texts from listeners at home.
3: No, I just got a text saying, Dara, loving the show. Great to see you on the show because I'm in your house.
4: I got one which was a bit threatening. It just said, we have your shoes. And it was from somebody called the Shoe Repairers.
3: I just got one that just says SIM update, and it's from a guy called a guy called T-Mobile. So just word cheat. Thanks for listening in. Yeah,
1: got a text here that says, "Why are you padding out the show with our opinions? My opinion is irrelevant. I sit at your feet like a worm before eagles. Now shower me with your comedy eggs." That's from Richard Dawkins in.
3: It is, he's got a point. Paxton has a point. This is ridiculous, the current handing over of the airways to just anyone who is arsed. The very fact that you're arsed to send a text, Radio 1 News is particularly brilliant for this, because half of Radio 1 News, not even Radio 1 commentary or Radio 1, is people reacting to a Brittany story. And going, Mary from Cheshire says, she thinks Brittany's mad. Thanks, Mary. You have shone a unique light on the mind of a woman you have never met and have no real opinion of.
1: Actually, Paxman was on the Today programme talking about his speech that he delivered at the weekend, and he was interviewed by John Humphreys, which was a marvellous kind of meeting of unmovable objects.
2: Grinding jaws.
1: It was Paxman and Humphreys together. It was like an interrogatory supergroup. It was the travelling Wilburys of quizzers.
2: Or like De Niro and Pacino faced each other.
1: That's right,
2: in that
1: like
2: films.
1: Heat, yes. Yeah. Not the magazine, the film.
3: It would be even better if as both of them walk into the studio, that somebody crept up in whiskers and goes, "Don't forget, you're the one asking the questions here."
1: Well, funny you say it, because I think we've got a clip of it, because it started off normally enough, but in the end, they just couldn't stop interrupting each other.
5: Morning, Jeremy.
6: Good morning, John.
5: Now, if it really were Stalin's Russia, they'd take you out and shoot you, wouldn't they?
6: Or indeed, radio, John.
5: What is the point you're making?
6: What is happening?
5: You know that perfectly well.
6: You keep on banging on about the BBC.
5: But it's you, isn't it?
6: If it wasn't me, it'd be somebody else, I expect.
5: Isn't the answer to that?
6: Well, it seems to me you've already done so.
5: Is
6: I said it.
5: Well, he will.
6: Brilliant.
5: But if I ask, no, you said
6: it. Widen your horizons a bit.
5: Jeremy, thanks very much indeed.
6: Thank you.
1: Okay. Well, we move on now to the royals. And this is all about the eruptions in the royal household following the controversy over whether Camilla should have gone to the Diana memorial service, raising questions again about how in touch the royal household is about our attitude to Camilla and whether it's a good idea for them to go ahead with their plan that when Charles become king, she will be known as Camilla Queen Dynamite with a laser beam. And Duchess of Cornwall. So, how in touch do you think the royals are, especially over the events of this week and the sensitivities of who should and shouldn't be invited?
3: I'm sorry, what is this thing about how in touch are the royals?
1: Is that a contradiction in terms?
3: Yes, but they're the royal family. This notion that you, in some way, they have to bend to your... No, they're a monarchy. That's not how it works. That's why the rest of us got rid of monarchies. If you wanted to be in touch with what you do, then you become a republic. Get rid of them, for God's sake, if you
4: rub
3: want.
4: Rub it in, why don't you?
3: Hmm?
4: Oh, I'm from a republic, look at me.
3: Are stamps of animals on them, yes.
4: And in a way, so do ours.
1: I agree. I mean, I think, you know, where is the scandal in all this? I mean, all Camilla is saying is, I'm not going to the funeral of that woman whose marriage I wrecked and whose husband I married after she died.
4: One of the problems for the royal family, of course, is that she won't be able to call herself the Queen or Queen Camilla. So I was thinking about some... Look this up in Burke's Peerage, and there are some alternatives. One is Mrs. Balls, and one is Jet Mama, which is a little known...
1: Jet Mama?
4: Yeah, it's a Scottish title. But I thought, in the end, really she should just give the finger to the world, and she should ask to be called Diana Princess of Wales.
3: What I would love, with regard to the memorial service, if... by some bizarre oversight, the Daily Express forgot to send somebody to cover it. And for one day, all the papers' headlines, and they ran with immigrants drive up mortgage.
1: Yes. Yeah. Do you think then Camilla is going to be accepted by the British public, or is she already being seen as a bit of a liability?
2: I think it's really unkind and cruel the way she's been treated. I genuinely do, because I think that is the genuine love story. Obviously, is the unfortunate bit that they got wrong is that the wrong one was good looking. That was the only thing that was wrong with the whole story. Everyone totally bought into the myth of the fairy tale wedding between Charles and Diana. And in fact, there's this 30-year romance, which is seen off all kinds of obstacles, and nobody's willing to accept that that's a... it's extraordinary. It's like Shrek, isn't it? The twist at the end is they're both ogres, and you have to accept that ogres can love. You know? We watch Shrek, but we will not accept it in real life, and I think it's very unfair of us. And the other thing, if I'm going to stick with the Disney-type theme, incidentally, is that, unfortunately, Charles's life has been much more King Lear than Lion King. In The Lion King, as I'm sure you'll remember, Mufasa, the chief lion, dies at the height of his powers, allowing Simba to grow into his role, whereas in Lear... he hangs around for far too long and becomes resented, and this is what has happened. The Queen has hung around far too long. Charles, it's like watching a eunuch age, isn't it? It's horrible, you know, seeing him.
4: That's right. And the Queen has hung around far too long. Why don't we just kill everybody over 60?
2: Absolutely. I was discussing, the Queen inherited the throne at the perfect age, mid-20s, because her father died of smoking-related diseases. And what does she do? She removes the royal warrant from a packet of fags. I mean, talking about pulling the ladder up after you.
1: As I say, keep texting us with your views. We've just got one that says, love the Radio 2 show, Davina, which I think is one Davina McCall has sent in to herself. as I say, we're not interested in your views, it sounds good, and we've been told we can get even more funding if we rest the panel for the next round and actually get the views of the studio audience. So I'm just going to go into the studio audience to get their views. Just chap here. What's your view?
7: Why not put Mandela on Nelson's column? That would make sense.
1: Good point. Worth another £5 on our programme budget. Yes, this gentleman here, sir.
8: I think everyone's very unkind to Camilla, but I also think that's a good thing.
1: Right. Sir, what's your view?
9: I'd like to see a statue of Henry Moore, but I don't want to be able to recognise him.
1: Right, OK. What do you think about the plans for a euro referendum?
9: I think we should...
1: Right, whatever. I mean, we just... Thank you very much for your views. Now we come to a round called Money Can't Buy Me Love, But It Can Buy Me a Yacht, Which I Will Grow to Love. It's a reaction to the enormous city bonuses that have been dished out this week, plus revelations that our top firms have managed to avoid paying corporation tax. So where does that leave our panel?
3: It must be just us, because there are people who are angry about this and say this is disgraceful, that this is the wage of 1,000 nurses. The nurses a unit. Think 1,000 nurses. As if you could replace the head of Barclays with 1,000 nurses. You couldn't fit them all into the meeting room for a start and rammed in there. Mary, what do you want? All right, I'll have a Bacardi and Coke. I just jammed into the building like that.
1: What should we do about the money at the financial rate of exchange?
3: Oh, well, I'm a nurse, to be honest. With and besides, if you swapped them over, what would he do? 1,000 hospitals to look after.
1: should we come up with a new unit of wealth? Because the figures now are so ginormous. Like, you know, the equivalent, you were saying, the head of Barclays is equivalent of 1,000 nurses or 2 Jonathan Rosses. Or 500 Paul Rosses.
3: It is insane, the level of casual spending, though. I mean, with the bonus and bit. I mean, JP Morgan, for example, have now purchased the exclusive rights to the letters J and P. And you're not allowed to use them at any stage. Rendering half of the Beatles invalid.
4: But you're standing on a window ledge about to commit suicide. People have to shout, don't
3: And looking for new ways to blow their fortune. Apparently, Deloitte's chief executive was rewarded with a trolley dash in a yacht shop, and he was given 30 seconds to grab as many yachts as he could and stick them in the trolley. He managed just about one.
10: That was fine.
4: I've never understood what people do, because you see them on, I think it's called the floor of the city, but mostly what they seem to do is just shout at CFAX.
1: Which I have done for many years.
3: Load faster, come on.
1: Load, come on.
3: I want to book a holiday. Not the weather in Cornwall. I bet the rock.
4: I don't want a graphic of a skier made of Lego. And that's how those people got rich.
1: So, well, is there then any value in trying to make money ourselves? I mean, are there any sort of money-making schemes?
2: I avoided tax for many years. In my 20s, I managed to avoid tax like these large corporations. I managed to do it by earning less than £6,000 a year, which was, it was a good scheme as far as it went.
3: Make something really tiny that we need loads of. And this is the old way people used to do, make lots and lots of money, because, you know, the old people with grand ideas, and then there's the guy who makes screws. And the guy who makes screws just has to hang around with the people with the big ideas. You're going, I'm going to build the largest bridge in the world. Well, you'll be needing some screws then, won't you? And he's the one who actually makes all of the money.
1: It would make Dragon's Den less interesting, though. Mm. It's a screw. Don't give it to the man with a hover fruit. But, you know, or the swimming lane you can roll up and put in your pocket. Give it... Give it to me, screw boy. Back now to your views. And since the BBC think that the views of listeners at home are just as important as those of people on the panel, they've gone ahead and put all the mobile phone numbers of every Radio 4 listener at home on the Radio 4 website. So here with a roundup of our texts to some of our listeners is Vaughan Savage.
11: Kevin McGuffrey, your Ribena is leaking from your man bag. That's not a euphemism, it is. Nick Ostler in Lewis, no, cut the blue wire first, the red wire will trigger the mechanism. Helen in Plymouth, upgrade your husband for free. You've had your original husband for 2 years, why not get a better one with Bluetooth and a 1.8 megapixel head? Sophia Lowe in Oxford, stop eating lumps of coal while your parents are out of the room. Ed Dyson in Peckham, it's not illegal, but it isn't right. Colin Taylor from Tewkesbury, you might think that becoming head of English will mean the staff and pupils respect you. They don't. Rasta Dave in Camberwell, I'll have two, please. John Dunning in Banbury, it doesn't matter how late at night your mum rings, it isn't a booty call. Janet Davy in Leeds, of course he's having an affair, no one plays squash anymore. And Simon Cowell of The X Factor, you might think you're the celebrity we love to hate, but actually, public reaction to you is mired in indifference. You will die a lonely and unmourned death.
1: That's all we've got time for this week. Thanks to Vaughan Savage and to this week's panel, Simon Evans, Dara Brain and David Quantick. Oh, yeah, just time to say we're not live, so all your texts were a waste of time. Goodbye!
11: That was Amanda Iannucci's Charm Offensive, presented by Amanda Iannucci. The guests this week were Dara O'Brien, Simon Evans and David Quantick. It was written by Amanda Iannucci and Will Smith, Roger Drew, Tony Roach, Ian Martin, John Holmes and Sean Gray. And the producer was David Tyler. The programme was a positive production for the BBC.
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0: Snacks, Mags and Bags, written by Sanjeev Kohli and Donald McCready. Episode 2, Magical Mr. Murgatroyd.
16: Ah, morning, Mrs. Begg.
22: Hello, Ramesh. Can I have a Twix and a Bella?
16: What?
23: Oof. OMG.
22: Oh, look at your little faces. I'm pulling your legs. I'll have me Tom and me Grazie.
16: Oh, dear, what are you like?
22: Oh, I thought you'd like that. And a rummage round your chest freezer for me tea.
16: That can wait, Mrs. Begg. Question, where do you stand on snooker tables?
22: Snooker tables, is it? Well, it's a bit off me radar now, snooker.
16: Oh, it's a bit off everyone's radar. It's not like the glory days.
22: Oh, yes, there used to be a lot of personalities in snooker, didn't there? All named after extreme weather formations, weren't there?
16: That's right. There was, what's his name? Jimmy the Whirlwind Twight.
22: Alex the Hurricane Higgins?
23: What? Was that it?
22: I think so, yes.
23: That's pants.
16: In my imagination, there were more weather-centric purveyors of snooker. Was the tornado never invoked?
22: Actually, you know what? I don't think it was.
16: Well, they missed a trick there. One of the top 16 should have deployed that epithet in his nomenclature. Ray Reardon, for example. Ray the Tornado Reardon.
24: Two things, Ramesh. One, Tornado Reardon's not alliterative. It needs to be alliterative. And two, it resembled Dracula. That was his thing. Well, that and being good at snooker and being avuncular. And he was in Jim'll Fix It once. He came over very well. Point is, he was well catered for gimmick-wise. He didn't need to jump on the coattails of a weather formation.
22: Not that I'm not enjoying it, but why all the snooker chat all of a sudden?
16: Well, Mrs. Berger, we have decided after many years to be good to ourselves and to pimp the back shop in the parlance of the whatever generation. And a small collapsible snooker table has been floated.
22: Oh, I wouldn't do that. My Darren got a half-size one for his Christmas. We set it up in the living room. Me Babylon 5 plates were smashed. It was like the Battle of the Somme. No. What yous want is a dartboard. Goes flush to the wall, no legs, no pockets, very compact.
16: No darts. Darts is not a pastime. It is formalized violence. Hello, Keith.
25: Good morning, Wendy.
16: In for your copy of Hocus Pocus Focus, are you?
25: I am indeed, yes.
16: It's not in yet, Keith.
23: Ha ha! Didn't see that coming.
16: You've been told before, Sanjay. Keith isn't just a psychic, he's also a human being.
25: That's right, I am a human being. Oh, morning, Mrs. Begg. Looking splendid as always. Oh, loving that brooch. Oh, smashing. It's like a big, massive fruit pastel.
22: Thanks very much.
25: Lovely, it really is. Now, you, madame, are in for a chomp and a grazie.
23: Get over yourself. She's always in for a chomp and a grazie. She's known for it.
22: That's right. It's me thing, a chomp and a grazie. I've already made light of that this morning.
25: I'm not finished, actually. That's what we preamble I always do. You're also in for your tea.
22: Lucky guess.
25: You're in mind of the mini Kievs, but you're going to plump for the char-grilled chicken because you're watching the calories.
22: Oh dear. That's right on the money.
25: You're welcome. BTW FYI, you didn't watch the calories. You've a smashing figure, Marge.
22: How do you know my name? Are you stalking me?
25: No, I pulled it from the ether.
22: Oh, that's put me on the back foot, though. What if I don't plump for the char-grilled chicken? I'll have interfered with the delicate web of nature, like that Marty McFly, and he started to disappear, and I don't want to disappear. I've got tickets for Bon Jovi.
25: Well, you were going to buy the chicken anyway. That's like the point. That's what I saw in my vision.
22: Well, I'm going to have to now, aren't I? And I was looking forward to them mini Kievs.
25: Mini Kievs were never part of the vision?
22: Whatever. I still don't like being dictated to what I'm having for me tea. It's like Tales of the Unexpected. Right. Char-grilled chicken it is then. And I'm not happy.
25: Well, I am sorry if I offended you in any way, Marge. So, chicken then. Do you like Nando's? I mean, I've actually got some vouchers if you fancied.
22: I think not. Goodbye, Ramesh. Goodbye, Dave.
16: Cheerio.
25: She's going to storm out now.
16: Oof. It's a blessing and a curse, eh, Keith, having the gift?
26: Yes. Part of luck, Keith.
25: Story of my life. See that old TV show, The Hulk? That's my life. I'm always toddling off my own at the end, with all my belongings in a hanky on a stick. Except I don't have the purple jeans. But apart from that, I mean, I've got a purple jumper. Oh! Oh, incoming. A lock. And he's got a girl with him.
23: Is that you being psychic or looking through the window?
25: It parley view on glaze? I've got my back to the door, Sanjay.
23: You can see it reflected in that whiskers pouch, you fraud.
26: Oi!
4: Hi, everyone. Right, I'll just say it up front. I'd like you all to meet my fiancé, Sadiqa.
5: Hiya.
26: What?
23: OMG.
26: Five alive. What? Sorry about the lilt grade, Sadiqa. The back shop is currently in flux.
6: We're doing it up, Sadiqa. We're thinking we might get a snooker table in here.
4: Aw, I wanted a dartboard. I clearly stated that I wanted a dartboard.
5: Don't be ridiculous, Elope. Darts is vulgar. I'm just going to come right out and see it. It's disgusting in here. Looks like a tramp lives in here or something.
23: Ha! You are so rude. I like it.
4: Shut up, Sanjay. She's not rude. She just calls it like she sees it. She's an independent woman. Like Beyonce.
6: Tea's ready, folks.
26: Yes, Sadiqa, you are a very special guest, so you'll notice we have laid on a smorgasbord of luxury confectionery. Please, Sadiqa, help yourself to a Ritter Sport.
5: I'm just going to come right out and see it. I don't like Ritter Sports.
26: Oof. Really? Oh, so, Alok, you are engaged? Quite a surprise, if you don't mind my saying. It has pulled the shoes out from under my hat somewhat. Where have you been hiding this one?
5: I'm sitting right here, you know. Are you blind or just mental?
23: Ha ha!
26: I'm neither, young lady. I was just, you know, using levity to cover this initial awkwardness.
5: Why? What's awkward about it?
26: Oh, well, be fair, Sadiqa. Eh? It is the first time I've met you, and you are betrothed to my firstborn.
4: We're in love, Dad.
26: Well, tell me something about yourself. Where did you meet?
5: We met in Pennywise.
26: Oh, David, what were you doing in a rival newsagent's concern, Alok?
4: I was getting a DVD, actually, Dad. We don't stock them. You wouldn't let me.
6: What movie did you get?
4: Not Without My Daughter with Sally Field.
26: We have that on VHS!
5: VHS?
26: Why all the laughing?
5: VHS? Tragic. My dad binned all our VHS tapes years ago. We're doing Blu-rays now.
26: What?
5: Yeah, I convinced Dad to move on to Blu-rays. They're the future of shop.
23: Are you Pennywise, Sanjay?
5: My dad is.
26: Oof. Oh, he is your dad.
23: OMG. Dad, Alok's pure going out with your arch rival.
26: He's not my arch rival. He is a respected competitor. So, Alok, you will not only be marrying the lovely Sadiqa, but also the Pennywise Empire?
4: Hadn't really thought about it.
23: Very good, because you're going out with her for her personality, aren't you?
4: I'm actually, Sanjay, yes.
5: And because of our shared love of musical theatre.
4: What's so funny about that?
6: Nothing. So, what's your favourite piece of musical theatre, Alok?
4: Mother Goose.
5: No, cats, Alok. You love cats.
23: Oi, dearie.
5: And Les Mis.
4: Oh, yeah. Les Mis. I love Les Mis.
5: But cats is your favourite.
4: Yeah, I love cats.
23: Oi, dude.
4: Magical Mr. Murgatroyd.
5: Mephistopheles, Alok.
23: Yeah, Alok. Mephistopheles. Get it right, you doofer.
4: Shut up, Sanjay.
26: Well, it looks like a marriage made in heaven.
6: Heaven.
26: It is not often I say this, Sadiqa, but help yourself to a ruffle bar.
5: I'm just going to come right out and say it. I don't like ruffle bars.
23: Oh!
6: You okay, Ramesh?
26: Yes, just reeling a bit from the bombshell.
6: Do you mean cats?
26: Oi, dearie. The most excruciating 2.5 hours I've ever spent. I should have stayed at Madame Tussauds. I can't believe my Alok would fall for this woman. Was it me, Dave, huh? Or was she a bit of an acquired taste?
6: Well, I didn't want to say, but I didn't think much of her chat. A bit rude for my palate.
26: Yes, she was a bit, wasn't she, huh? And quite overbearing, too. A bit of a shrew.
6: Shrew, aye.
26: Shrew-esque.
6: She did have some of the qualities of a shrew, yes.
26: Shrewy, yes. I mean, I don't like to speak ill of someone I've just met, but she was like a bloody shrew.
6: Shrew.
26: I mean, I could understand if she was, you know...
6: A looker.
26: Yes, I know it sounds unkind, but usually such egregiosity is compensated for in the looks department.
6: I know what you're saying. I'm no oil painting myself, but, well, to be fair, she was a bit...
26: And she liked cats.
6: And she's a bit...
26: It was exacerbated by her personality, but,
23: Stop saying! The woman was a goggle-eyed horror.
26: Sanjay, that was a very unkind remark, Inton.
6: Accurate, though.
26: Yes.
23: OMG, that's your daughter-in-law you're talking about? OMG, that's my sister-in-law you're talking about?
1: Is he here?
26: Hello, Mrs. Begg. Is who here?
22: I've just come back from Imini Kiev's. I'm not letting old future face dictate the destiny of my tea.
26: Well, that is your right as a consumer and a human being. The Imini Kiev's are just under the Viennetters.
22: Ooh, I'll have a Viennetta as well.
2: Hello, everyone. Hello to yourselves. Oh, Marjorie, we must stop meeting like this.
22: I know.
2: You do know that Viennettas aren't part of the vision, hmm? The vision of Marjorie's tea?
22: Get out of my mind!
24: Oof!
2: I wasn't even in her mind. The Viennetta was in her hand.
24: A gift, eh, Keith? Takes its toll.
2: Oh, gift and a curse, Dave. Gift and a curse. I just can't seem to make a connection. I know too much. It's very lonely.
26: Oh, now, come on now, Keith. Huh? You're a splendid fellow. Always so well turned out with your black shirt and black tie combos.
24: And you're very easy on the eye, if you don't mind me saying. I mean, men aren't my cup of tea, but if men were my cup of tea, then you would be my cup of tea.
2: Oh, that's very kind of you, Dave. I wish men were your cup of tea, and men were my cup of tea, because if men were your cup of tea and my cup of tea, then at least I'd have someone to share the lonely nights with. But men aren't my cup of tea.
24: And men aren't my cup of tea.
2: So, is my hocus pocus focusing yet?
24: Guilty as charged. $3.99, please, Keith.
2: There you go. And I'll take a foam shrimp as well.
26: Oh, to go?
2: No, I'll just eat it here.
26: You know, Keith, you are not the only subscriber to Hocus Pocus Focus. We've got one more.
2: Oh, really?
26: Yes. Edith.
2: Oh, a lady. They're my cup of tea.
24: She's a looker, too.
2: Are you just saying that, or is she a bit, you know...
26: Oh, no, no, not at all. And, I believe she's single.
2: Mmm.
26: Hello there.
3: Hello.
26: Anything I can help you with?
3: Just browsing.
26: Browse away to your shoes content.
7: Hello.
24: Oh, hello, Edith. Got your hocus pocus focus here, hot off the presses.
26: Oh, and this.
7: Oh, little tea bags, you remembered.
26: Well, you asked last time, so...
7: Well, that saves me a trip.
24: What, to a field?
7: No.
24: Where is it you normally go for your tea bags? Some specialist witchy shop?
7: No, Aldi's.
24: Oh, right, it's just you said you were a white witch. I'd have thought you'd at least have gone to Holland and Barrett's.
7: We're just human beings, Dave. We go to Aldi's, we watch Hollyoaks, we bury the occasional fox dressed in Victorian doll's clothes on the solstice.
26: Well, I have a question for you, Edith. What is he doing?
24: I don't know, just ignore him.
26: Very distracting.
7: What was your question, Ramesh?
26: Oh, yes, yes, lovely Edith, enchanting Edith. What do you think of psychics?
7: Oh, quite like psychics. Yes, quite like the idea of psychics.
26: Right. Do you know Keith Futures?
7: Oh, is he the guy with the black shirt and the black tie and the fedora with the black feather and the very sexy wiggle?
24: That's the one. Although men aren't really my cup of tea.
7: Well, that Keith is my cup of tea. He's a dish.
26: Good, good. Excuse me?
3: Yes?
26: Can I ask why you are flicking the prawn cocktail crocodiles?
3: Well, I was just interested in the construction of your wall of crisps. An orthodox placement.
26: What is wrong with the placement? It is the dangerous section of the wall, directly adjacent to the bacon spiders and the S&V sharks.
3: It is just that in my shops I put the crocodiles in an amphibious section, next to the easy cheesy geckos and the prawn chameleons.
26: Sorry, in your shops?
3: Yes. I am Shahid Mirza. You might know me better as Mr. Pennywise. I'm just going to come right out and say this. I believe your son wishes to marry my daughter.
26: Ah, right. Back shop?
3: Back shop.
26: Back shop.
3: So, our children are engaged.
26: I know. A bit sudden, isn't it? Huh? Children today, they want instant gratification. It is like the 3-second kettle. There's no need. I mean, in our day, you would use the boiling time to complete a task. Perhaps read your horoscope or flick through the Grattan catalogue. Perhaps unseal some ginger snaps with the big knife or rehearse a moonwalk.
3: Yes,
26: or...
3: yes, yes. So, shall we set a date?
26: Sorry?
3: For the wedding. Diary's out.
26: Aren't we jumping the fort slightly here, Shahid?
3: I'm just going to come right out and say this. I love my daughter, but she has her faults. I appreciate that she can at times appear to have an abrasive personality. And sometimes her intelligence can come across as arrogance. And her directness can be misconstrued as rudeness. And let's face it, she's a bit...
26: Oh, no, come on now.
3: No, she is a bit...
26: You are being unkind.
3: Oh, you've seen her. And she's a bit...
26: Well...
3: Anyway, aside, I'm very keen to get things moving.
26: It's young love. We should let it take its own course. Stop licking my back shop.
3: You call this a back shop? Two crates, one tasseled cushion, a poster of the film Repossessed starring Leslie Nielsen.
26: I've never seen the film. That poster is covering a crack.
3: You see? Cracks.
26: What's your point?
3: My point is, in my back shop, I have the internet, Sky HD 3D, a lazy boy, a matching footstool, a synthesizer, bongo drums, a big plasma screen, and a plasma ball.
26: Plasma ball?
3: Oh, you know it. It's a ball and you touch it and you can make lightning.
26: Oh, right, right, right.
3: This is the back shop that your son will have if he joins my daughter in union.
26: What about love?
3: What about it?
26: Oh, I assume this back shop is attached to a Pennywise store.
3: Of course. I'll do anything for my daughter. Your son is an ambitious young man. Are you sure you're looking after his interests? Or are you scared to let him out of your shadow?
26: That's not it. I only want the best for my son.
3: Pennywise is the best.
26: Hello, Alok. Hello, Siddhika.
4: Hi, Dad.
5: Hi, Dad.
26: You're about to make a very serious step here. I just want to make sure that you're making the right choice here.
4: Wind your neck in, Dad.
26: No, Alok. This is important. I wish my neck to remain fully extended. It is my right as your father. Now, Siddhika, let me ask you. What is it that you love about my son?
5: Well, I like his suits. I like the way he wears his T-shirts with them. I like the way his nose wrinkles when he laughs. I like his cute bum. I like his ambition. I just love everything about him.
26: Right. Oh. And you, Alok, what is it that you love about Siddhika?
4: Well, it's what we have, me and Siddhika. It's beyond words.
26: Well, you must try and articulate it. What is the foundation you are building this marriage on?
4: Well, we have a lot of common interests. We both like pizza. We established that on our first date.
5: That's right. He loves pizza, my Alok.
4: Yeah, and carbonated drinks and the salad bar.
5: We just clicked. That was all we talked about.
26: Well, that's a start, I suppose. What else?
4: Chocolate fudge cake. Heated, of course.
5: 2 spoons, remember, Alok?
4: Yeah, and then a coffee.
26: I think I'm going to have to ask you to venture beyond the Pizza Hut menu.
5: Musical theatre, of course.
4: Of course.
5: He's into the lot. Cats. Oi! West Side Story. We Will Rock You. Spamalot. Avenue Q. Even Starlight Express.
26: Well, I have to say, Alok, this is news to me. I never knew you were a fan of this milieu.
4: Yeah, well, maybe there's a lot you don't know about me, Dad.
5: Listen, Dad, this is happening and there's nothing you can do about it. We want you on board with it, but he's over 18 and he doesn't need your permission.
26: I know, but...
5: Look, we're having an engagement party. Be there, right? Come on, Alok.
4: Hi, Dad. Glad you could make it.
26: You think I would miss my son's engagement party?
4: Mr. Mercer was really keen for you to come.
26: Well, here I am.
1: It's a lovely spread, and that's some size of bouncy castle.
4: It's actually called a pneumatic chill-out room, Dave. Puff Daddy had one. They're not cheap.
23: How's it not a bouncy castle? It's got turrets and a load of shoes parked outside it, you dunce.
26: So, where is the guest of honour?
4: He's just paying the caterers. He's paying for all this in cash.
26: I meant Siddhika.
4: Oh, yeah, she's kicking about somewhere. Oh, listen, have you seen the ice sculpture? Come and see it.
1: Oh, that's very good. It's a good likeness. They've really captured your hair. It's always hard to get hair right in an ice sculpture, I find.
26: Your blushing bride looks a bit masculine.
1: Hey, steady, Ramesh. I mean, I know she's a bit...
26: No. I mean the ice sculpture. It is flat-chested and has a moustache.
1: Oh, yeah.
26: No, I mean it's not Siddhika.
4: No, Dad. It's me and Mr. Mirza, representing the union of the two families.
26: I see, right. And, will there be a marzipan?

0: Dad, it's me and Mr. Mirza representing the union of the two families.
1: I see, right. And will there be a marzipan rendition of Mr. Mirza on the wedding cake?
0: Don't be stupid, Dad. This is the tentaties. We're having a spiral of cupcakes.
1: You're missing the point, Alok. Who are you marrying? Sadiqa or her father?
0: Marrying Sadiqa, right. Oh, I see. You're jealous.
1: What are you talking about?
0: Me. I'll have my own shop. With my own back shop. Oh yeah, we've talked about it. Know what I'm getting? 60-inch plasma, 3D, DS 3D, PlayStation 3, Big Smeg fridge, Lazy Boy, Hawaiian bar, hot tub. Plus, I'm gonna have a dartboard in my back shop. Actually, 4 dartboards, 1 on each wall, championship level, tiny blackboards, tungsten tips, the works.
2: 5 alive.
0: 5 lives, right, Dave? Oh, remind me, Dad. What is it you're getting? I can't remember. Oh, yeah. Snooker table.
1: What's wrong with a snooker table?
0: Let's face it, Dad. It's a bit... If you'll excuse me, Joe Bugner's just coming. Ah, no, he's not an impersonator. Mr. Mirza knows him, actually.
1: Oh, Dave, this is a disaster. Alok is not marrying Sadiqa. He's marrying a back shop. Oh, he's about to ruin his life. And for what, huh? 4 dartboards?
2: Well, they are championship level.
1: No, Dave, no. I cannot sit back and watch while he ruins his life.
3: Hi, guys.
0: This party's wild, isn't it? Is that the real Joe Bugner?
1: Yes, I believe so, yes.
4: Oh, word to the wise. Someone's dropped a Chinese-style chicken leg in the chocolate fountain.
0: Oh, that sounds like a tongue twister.
3: But it isn't actually a tongue twister, it's a fact that happened.
2: So, Keith, using your powers, what's the future for the happy couple?
3: Well, I see many happy years of marriage for themselves.
1: Really?
3: God, no. It's just something you say, though, isn't it? I'm not going to queer their pitch if they've splashed out in a bouncy castle.
1: Oh.
2: Right, spill it, Mr. Futures.
4: What do you mean?
2: The date, how did it go?
3: Oh, my God, it was a disaster.
1: What?
3: She's a witch.
2: Yeah, I know. She's quite open about it. I believe it's in her passport.
3: No, I mean, personality-wise, she's a witch.
2: Well, she's always really nice in the shop.
4: Well, you try going to see a film with her. We went to see that new M. Night Shyamalan, The Human Wasp.
3: Bloody woman kept telling me what was going to happen.
2: You know what I'm going to say, Keith, and I don't mean just because you're a psychic, but it's just...
3: I know. I'm Keith Futures. How come I can't foresee the end of a film? But my gift only works with real life. The reason I love films so much is that I can't predict the end because they're not real. And there's her, sitting there shouting, Sandra Bullock's a wasp. And this was 10 minutes in. And she bloody well was a wasp, which was news to me. The whole cinema nearly turned on us. Plus we had premier seats, so that's 18 quid at the spout.
2: So the date was a disaster.
3: Well, not a complete disaster. I have the lion's share of the pick and mix, because she doesn't like foam shapes. She brought nettle tea in a flask to the cinema, and who brings nettle tea to a cinema? Honestly, these witches need to just move with the times. The looks we were getting. And you know it's me, I love attention. But no. That's being Edith. Finished.
1: Well, I'm sorry, Keith. I'm afraid that true love seems to have gone to hell inside a bram. For everyone.
5: Hi, Dad. I see you made it. Right choice. Who's this?
1: Oh, this is Keith Futures. Keith, Sadiqa, Sadiqa, Keith.
5: I'm just going to come right out and say it. You're wearing a black tie with a black shirt. Tragic.
3: Oh! What was that?
5: Is that a black armband? What is the point of that?
3: Oh! I need a seat. Can someone get me a seat?
1: Dave, get him a seat.
2: I'm on it.
5: Why are you wearing a hat anyway? What is that all about?
3: Oh! My knees are away.
2: Cheer.
3: Oh, thanks, Dave.
1: I'm sorry. Miss Sadiqa, Keith Futures is a customer, a friend and a leading psychic.
3: That's all right, Ramesh. It's no trouble. I've just been blasted by psychic emissions.
5: Yeah, right.
3: Oh, no. You can't hide from me. I see right through your facade, lady.
5: Oh?
3: You've suffered in your past lives. Oh, how you've suffered. You were a scullery maid in a big house. And you were treated very badly, worse than a dog. You were struck several times with a ladle. Oh, no. Wait a minute. It was a slotted spoon. Yes, that's right. That's why you're so defensive.
5: Shut up!
4: And before that, you were a court jester and you lived by your wits, and that's why you're so rude to people, because that's what passed for wit in those days!
5: Shut

0: And in the life before that, you were the runt of a litter of golden retrievers at the court of St. James. You were very much left to your own devices, which is why you really don't pay much attention to your appearance. That's why people think you're a bit of a...
1: Oh, come on.
0: But I can see right through you, young lady. You are not in the least bit... Inside, you're beautiful and complex and wise, and if you don't mind, I'd love to give you a full reading.
2: I think I would like that very much.
0: Dave, can I get another seat and some privacy?
1: Do you think you'll be able to get to the bottom of our love of musical theatre? Because that's something I've never been able to get behind.
0: You rinse your mouth out right now, Dave. Musical theatre is the tits. I mean, cats. He can play any trick with a cork. Or spoon a bit of fish paste. If you look for a knife or a fork.
3: Oh, you think it's merely misplaced. Are you a fan of cats?
0: Oh, it doesn't get any better than cats.
4: Oh, no, no, it doesn't. It doesn't get any better than cats. Dave, I think perhaps these two young people need a little space.
0: Can't believe it, Dad. I was so close.
5: Yes, a look.
4: Have another go. Oi, careful. You have struck the pretty post-apocalyptic lady in the eye. Who is she again?
0: It's Mila Jovovich, Dad. She plays Alice in Resident Evil Apocalypse, the best film ever made.
5: Well, she's certainly easy on the eye.
0: Thanks for letting me put it up, Dad.
6: Well, it is your backshop too, a look.
7: Why can't I put up my The Saturdays poster?
4: When you have been jilted at your own engagement party, then your poster can go up in this room.
7: Is that what it's going to take?
4: Yes. Now go and mind the till.
7: Sick!
6: Right, your turn, Dave.
5: Right, here we go. Bullseye and a double two to finish.
6: So, look, darts and that film. Better than musical theatre?
0: Yeah, Dad. Much better.
7: No, Dad, that witch is in for our magazine.
4: Send her through.
8: Hello, Ramesh.
6: Hello, Edith. I just wanted to say sorry for the whole Keith debacle.
8: Oh, it doesn't matter. Darts is it. I love darts. I play in the Women's League. Edith the Earthquake Kasabakian.
5: Earthquake?
0: Darts players go for ecological disaster nicknames, Dave.
8: Know a lot about darts, do you?
0: I'm dart staffed.
8: Oh, which one of you pierced Alice's eye?
5: What?
8: On the poster. Resident Evil Apocalypse. Best film ever made.
0: Thank you.
8: So, a lock. You love darts, like me. You love Resident Evil, like me. Any chance you'd like to maybe go on a date?
0: If it's okay, Edith, I'd rather not.
8: Oh, well, thanks for the magazine, then. Bye.
5: Bye-bye.
6: Bye-bye. No, look, eh? Too soon to get back on the horse, eh?
0: Nah. It's just that she's a bit...
1: Oh!
9: Bags, Mags and Bags with Ramesh, played by Sanjeev Kohli, Dave by Donald McCleary, Sanjay by Omar Raza, Alok by Sushil Kumar, Mrs. Begg by Marge Hogarth, Keith Futures by Greg McHugh, Sadiqa by Debbie Welsh, and Shahid by Mani Sumal. The producer was Gus Beattie. Bags, Mags and Bags is a comedy unit production for BBC Radio 4.
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15: Will you have the polo, dear Liza, dear Liza? Will you have the polo, dear Liza, polo?
16: How very kind of you, dear Henry. I most certainly will. I'll have three or four or maybe more.
15: But you take the old tube.
16: Because they happen to be my tube of polo, dear Henry. Have one.

0: What has a hazelnut in every bite?
1: Strawberry!
0: And thick milk chocolate for your delight?
1: Strawberry!
0: Nougat and caramel golden light?
1: Strawberry!
0: And don't forget the hazelnut in every bite! And again! What has a hazelnut in every bite?
1: Strawberry!
0: Thick milk chocolate for your delight?
1: Strawberry!
0: Nougat and caramel golden light? And don't forget the hazelnut in every bite!
1: Strawberry!
0: A hazelnut in every bite!
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0: And the main news this Thursday PM is the big government reshuffle. And I have with me in the studio to discuss his new empire, the Minister for Administrative Affairs, the Right Honourable James Hacker MP. It's been said, Mr. Hacker, that you are now Mr. Town Hall as well as Mr. Whitehall.
1: Well, it's very flattering of you to put it that way, Lou.
0: Well, it wasn't me who put it that way, Mr. Hacker. It was the Daily Mirror. I just wanted to confirm that you are now this country's chief bureaucrat.
1: Of course, that's nonsense. This government believes in reducing bureaucracy.
0: Well, figures I have here say that your department's staff has risen by 10%.
1: No, certainly not.
0: Well, what figure do you have?
1: I believe the figure is much more like 9.97.
0: Well, you see, it has been suggested, Mr. Hacker, that your department is less interested in reducing bureaucracy than in increasing it.
1: Well, yes. But that's because we've had to take on more staff in order to reduce staff.
0: I beg your pardon.
1: Well, it's common sense. We have to take on more doctors to cure more patients, more firemen to extinguish more fires.
0: Well, how do you propose to extinguish local government bureaucracy?
1: Well, it's a challenge, and I'm looking forward to it.
0: But would you agree that there's even more bureaucratic waste there than there is in Whitehall?
1: Well, yes, that's what makes it a challenge.
0: How are you going to meet the challenge?
1: It's far too early to give detailed proposals. After all, I've just come here direct from number 10.
0: From number 9.97,
1: then. But the fraud strategy is to cut ruthlessly at waste while leaving essential services intact.
0: Well, that's what your predecessor said. Are you saying that he failed?
1: Please, let me finish, because we must be absolutely clear about this, and I want to be quite frank with you. The plain fact of the matter is that at the end of the day, it is the right, nay, the duty of the elected government in the House of Commons to ensure that government policy, the policies on which we were elected and for which we have a mandate, the policies, after all, for which the people voted, are the policies which, finally, when the national cake has been divided up, and may I remind you, we as a nation don't have unlimited wealth, where we can't pay ourselves more than we've earned, are the policies... I'm sorry, what was the question again?
0: I was just asking you, Mr. Hacker, whether you would agree that your predecessor had failed.
1: Oh, sir, no, on the contrary. It's just that this job is an enormous...
0: challenge?
1: Exactly.
2: I heard your chap on the radio yesterday, Humphrey. He sounded as if he wanted to do things about your new local government remit. He kept calling it a challenge.
3: Congratulations, Humphrey.
4: Oh, I'm very kindly.
3: You'll soon be even more important than Arnold here.
4: Yes, I expect. No.
2: I do want to be quite clear about this, Humphrey. I would never have given you local government if I thought you were going to let Hacker do anything about it.
4: Well, I'm sure he won't be able to. Nobody else has.
2: That's not the point, Humphrey. We've found in the past that all local government reforms rebound on us. Whenever anybody finds a way of saving money or cutting staff in local government, you find it works for Whitehall just as well.
4: Yes, but local government is extravagant, overstaffed and incompetent, whereas we...
2: Exactly so.
4: I know my duty, Arnold.
2: And if he does need something to keep him busy, you know what to do? Get him to look into civil defense.
4: Civil defense? You mean fallout shelters?
2: Yes. Governments long ago decided that civil defense was not a serious issue.
4: Merely a desperate one.
2: And is therefore best left to those whose incompetence can be relied upon.
4: Local authorities.
2: But the highest duty of government is to protect its citizens.
4: Presumably that's why they leave it to the borough councils.
5: Thank you, General. Minister, may I have a brief word? It's about a proposal I worked out before we were transferred to this department.
1: And you are...
5: I am... what?
1: Yes, you are what?
5: What?
1: What?
5: I am Dr. Cartwright.
6: But if I may put it another way, Minister, what are you?
5: I'm C of E.
6: No, I think the minister means what function do you perform in the department?
7: Don't you know?
6: Yes, I know, but the minister wants to know.
7: I'm a professional economist. Director of local administration statistics.
1: Oh, and you were running the local authority directorate before we took it over.
5: Dear me, no. Sir Gordon Reed was the permanent secretary. I'm just under-secretary rank. I fear I shall rise no higher.
1: Why not?
5: Alas, I'm an expert.
1: On what?
5: On the whole thing.
7: It's all in here.
1: What's this all about?
5: Controlling council expenditure. I'm proposing that all council officials responsible for a new project would have to list their criteria for failure before they were given the go-ahead.
1: What do you mean?
5: It's a basic scientific approach. You must first establish a method of measuring the success or failure of an experiment. Then when it's completed, you can tell whether it succeeded or failed. A proposal would have to state this scheme would be a failure if it lasts longer than this or costs more than that. If it employs more staff than these, or fails to meet these preset performance standards.
1: That's fantastic. But you could never make it work.
5: Of course you can. It's all in there.
1: Bernard, this is my top priority reading for the weekend. Why hasn't it been done before?
5: I can't understand. I put it up several times, and it was always welcomed most warmly. But Sir Gordon always seemed to have something more urgent on when we were due to discuss it.
1: Well, you've come to the right place this time. Thank you very much indeed.
5: Thank you, Minister.
1: It's marvellous, isn't it, Bernard?
5: Isn't it, Bernard?
6: Oh, yes. Well, it's very well presented, Minister.
1: Sir Humphrey will be fascinated, don't you think?
6: Well, he's on his way here now. I'm sure he'll give his views.
1: What are you saying, Bernard?
6: Yes, well, as I say, I think that he'll think that it's beautifully typed.
8: Ah, Minister.
1: See? Ah, Humphrey. Come in. Sit down.
8: Thank you, Minister.
1: Now, local authorities, what are we going to do?
4: Minister, this new remit gives you more influence, more cabinet seniority. But you do not let it have to give you any more work or worry. That would be foolishness.
1: Look, Humphrey, we've got to stop this appalling waste and extravagance that's going on.
4: Why? Yes, why?
1: Well, it's my job. With the government, we were elected to govern.
4: Oh, really, Minister? But surely you don't intend to tamper with the democratic rights of freely elected local government representatives.
1: Well, no, of course not. Local government isn't democratic. Local democracy is a farce. And the vast majority of people don't even know how their councillor is. And they never vote in a local election. And those who do simply regard it as a popularity poll for the government here in Westminster. Local councillors, in practice, are accountable to nobody.
4: They're public-spirited citizens, selflessly sacrificing their spare time.
1: Have you ever met any?
4: Occasionally, when there was no alternative.
1: Half of them are self-centred busybodies on an ego trip, and the other half are in it for what they can get out of it.
4: Perhaps they ought to be in the House of Commons. I mean, to see how a proper legislative assembly behaves.
1: Anyhow, I'm going to get a grip on them. I have a plan.
4: You have a plan?
1: Yes. I'm going to insist that any local official who puts up a plan costing more than, say, £10,000 must accompany it with failure standards.
4: With what?
1: With a statement saying that he will have failed if his project does not achieve certain preset results or achieve fixed time or staff or budget limits.
4: Minister, where did you get the idea for this dangerous nonsense?
1: From someone in the department.
4: Minister, I have warned you before about the dangers of speaking to people in the department. I implore you to stay out of the minefield of local government. It is a political graveyard.
6: But excuse me, Sir Humphrey, you cannot have a graveyard in a minefield. Because all the corpses would...
1: But you got me this job, you said.
4: Yes, but I didn't expect you to do anything. I mean, you've never done anything before.
1: Humphrey, I am deaf to your
4: complaint. Please, I beg you.
1: No, Humphrey. I want specific proposals, straight away, and immediate plans for their implementation by local government. Don't know why you're in such a fuss about it anyway. I'm only proposing failure standards for local government, not here in Whitehall. Though, come to think of it...
4: If you insist on interfering in local government, may I make a suggestion that could prove a very real vote winner?
1: Humphrey, I want to hear no more about it. Vote winner?
4: An area of local government that needs urgent attention.
1: What?
4: Civil defence.
1: You mean fallout shelters? Surely they're just a joke.
4: Precisely, Minister. At the moment, they are a joke. Local authorities are dragging their feet, but the highest duty of any government is to protect its citizens.
1: Some people think that the building of shelters makes nuclear war more likely.
4: Well, if you have the weapons, you must have the shelters.
1: Sometimes wonder why we need the weapons.
4: Minister, you're not a unilateralist.
1: Sometimes wonder, you know.
4: But then you must resign from the government.
1: No. I'm not that unilateralist. In any case, the Americans will always protect us from the Russians, won't they?
4: Russians? Who's talking about the Russians?
1: Well, the independent deterrent.
4: It's to protect us against the French.
1: That's astounding.
4: Why?
1: Well, they're our allies, our partners.
4: Well, they are now. But they've been our enemies for most of the past 900 years. And if they got the bomb, we must have the bomb.
1: Well, if it's for the French, of course that's different. That makes a lot of sense.
4: Yes, can't trust the frogs.
1: Oh, say that again. Of course, there is increasing public concern about the bomb. If I were to be seen to be doing something about it... Yes, I see what you mean.
4: And Ludovic Kennedy is preparing a BBC documentary on civil defence, which is likely to be critical of the current situation. But if you were seen to be taking decisive measures...
1: Quite. Yes. I always handle Ludo so frightfully well. Yes, right. Well, where do we start?
4: Well, Minister, just a suggestion. The London borough of Thames Marsh has spent less on civil defence than any authority in the country.
1: Gee, what a ministerial visit, you think?
7: Isn't that Ben Stanley's borough minister, the one with the wispy moustache, the one the press all hate?
1: Good point, Bernard. Get on to it straight away. And get Bill to make sure that the press knows all about this visit. Tell them I lie awake at night worrying about the defenceless citizens of Thames Marsh.
7: Do you, Minister?
1: Well, I will now.
8: Look, mate, what makes you think you can come swanning down here from Whitehall and tell us how to run our borough?
1: I'm not swanning down from Whitehall. I'm simply asking you why you have done less than any other borough in Great Britain to protect the people who elected you.
8: Simple. We can't find the money.
1: Why don't you try looking for it?
8: Oh, that's great. Stop school meals, buy no textbooks, turn the OAPs out into the cold.
1: I can tell you exactly where you can find it.
8: You can?
1: Yes. Tell him Dr. Cartwright.
9: Well, you can scrap the plans for the new exhibition centre with the artificial ski slope and jacuzzi pool. You can close the Feminist Drama Centre, the Council's weekly newspaper and monthly magazine, and the Welfare Rights Research Department. You can halve the members and management entertainments allowance, sell the Mayor's second Daimler, postpone the building of the new town hall, and cancel the 20 councillors' tourism fact-finding mission to Jamaica. And close the gay bereavement centre. That'll save 21 millions on capital account over 5 years and 750,000 a year on revenue account.
1: Revenue account.
8: That's just stupid.
1: Why?
8: Well, it's depriving the disadvantaged of indispensable services.
1: Jacuzzi pools.
8: Look, I don't care if we can afford a fallout shelter. This is a unilateralist borough. We do not believe in nuclear war in Thames Marsh.
1: Mr. Stanley, I don't believe in nuclear war either. But the provision of fallout shelters is government policy.
8: It is not Thames Marsh policy. Thames Marsh has no quarrel with the USSR.
1: Oh, not just the USSR we're frightened of. It could be the...
8: The who?
1: The frigging Chinese. The Russians.
10: Russians do invade us, I suppose they'll stop at the borough boundaries and say, hold on, we're not at war with the London borough of Thames Marsh. Right wheel, comrades, let's annex Chelsea instead.
9: Excuse me, Minister.
11: Yes, brother.
9: I think you may be interested in...
10: Oh, Mr. Stanley, it appears that you would not be called upon to make the supreme sacrifice in any case.
11: What do you mean?
10: I understand that there is a fallout shelter here under the town hall. Well, is there?
8: We didn't build it.
10: But you maintain it.
8: It's only a very small one.
10: And there is a place reserved in it for yourself.
8: I was persuaded, with deep reluctance, that my preservation was a necessity in the interest of the ratepayers of Thames Marsh.
10: And what provision have you made for other essential persons? Doctors, nurses, ambulance men, firemen, people who might be almost as important as councillors.
8: One of them's a chemist.
10: Great. Nothing like aspirin for the nuclear holocaust.
12: Your chap had quite a little publicity triumph down at Thames Marsh, didn't he?
11: Oh, yes, tremendous.
12: You don't sound appropriately happy for him, Humphrey.
11: Well, the trouble is, he thinks he's achieved something.
12: Splendid. Life is so much easier when ministers think they've achieved something. Stop some fretting. No little temper tantrums.
11: Yes, but now he wants to introduce his next idea.
12: A minister with two ideas? I can't remember when we met.
11: Oh, it's not his own. He wants to introduce preset failure standards on all council contracts over £10,000 and make a named official responsible.
12: Humphrey.
11: I know.
12: That idiot scheme of Cartwright's again. I thought Gordon had squashed it.
11: Well, he's come over to us now. Slipped the scheme to the minister privately under plain cover, brown envelope, John.
12: You realize it'll be us next. I mean, once you specify in advance what a project's supposed to achieve and whose responsibility it is to see that it does, well, the entire system collapses. You're into the whole squalid world of professional management.
11: I've tried to explain to him. I tried to point out to him that his new responsibilities were for enjoying, not exercising, but I don't know.
12: We already move our officials around every 2 or 3 years to stop this personal responsibility nonsense. If this happened, we'd be posting everybody once a fortnight. He must be stopped. What's his next little publicity trip?
11: Well, tomorrow he's living his little triumph over again. He's recording a TV interview with Ludovic Kennedy. Documentary on civil defense.
12: Supposing he had a dossier on the curious ways in which local councillors spend their civil defense budgets.
11: How would that help?
12: I've got an idea.
11: Well, perhaps you ought to become a minister. just to... joke, aren't I?
13: Stand by, studio. We're about to record.
10: Quite a change, Mr. Kennedy, for a minister to be given a chance to talk about something that's a success. Most unusual for
13: five,
10: the BBC.
13: 4,
10: is this
13: three,
10: a change of policy?
13: 2, 1.
14: Minister, you've been claiming recently that in your dealings with the local authority, you've been making some progress as regards civil defence. But surely this has been more in the field of publicity than any real achievement.
10: No, Ludo. Civil defence are being made to face up to these issues because of the extra interest that we have generated.
14: Well, you're agreeing your success has been a publicity success.
10: Well, if you want to put it that way, yes, but things are changing.
14: Well, what about Thames Marsh?
10: Ah, Thames Marsh, good example. As I said in the press, they have got one fallout shelter, and a place in it has been reserved to Mr. Ben Stanley, the leader of the council, who refuses to build shelters for others. Don't you think that's rather hypocritical?
14: Well, surely, Minister, it's reasonable to expect that one of our elected representatives should have a chance of survival. Who is to govern otherwise?
10: In the event of a nuclear holocaust, and of course we all hope and pray that such a thing will never happen, there are perhaps more important people than mere politicians. I mean, doctors, nurses, ambulance men, and so on. All people who run essential services.
14: Correct me if I'm wrong, Minister, but is it not a fact that the Prime Minister and the Home Secretary have places reserved for them in government fallout shelters?
10: That is completely different.
14: How?
10: Well, there has to be someone to run the you know.
14: Minister, as I understand it, you're saying that political leaders should give up their places for doctors and nurses. Well, now, have you put this idea to the Prime Minister and the Home Secretary?
10: I think we ought to be extremely careful not to trivialise what is a very serious issue, Ludovic. To another example, I've just been told of a borough which sent a group of councillors at the ratepayers' expense to California to look at fallout shelters, and when they got back, they couldn't do anything about it because they had spent the entire civil defence budget for 3 whole years on the trip.
14: How shocking.
10: Shocking.
11: Thank you, Minister. Oh, by the way, how did the recording go?
10: Well, I got into a bit of bother over Ben Stanley's bunker. I said that politicians weren't as important as doctors and so on.
11: Did you?
10: And then he said, what about the PM's place in the government shelter?
11: And what did you say?
10: Well, got out of it, of course. Actually. Mm-hmm. All the same, I'm not too sure how happy the PM will be about it. But then I recovered with a marvellous story I remembered about a group of councillors who went all the way to California to look at fallout shelters and spent 3 entire years of the civil defence budget on the jaunt.
11: May I ask where that came from?
10: Yes, where did that come from?
9: From the Civil Defence Directorate, Minister. They must have known that you were doing the interview.
11: Well. Anyway, Minister, I'm sure you know what you're doing.
10: You only say that when I've made an appalling cock-up.
11: Minister, you do know that the borough in question contains the PM's constituency, and that the PM's election agent was the councillor who led the delegation.
10: That was just a joke, wasn't it?
11: Well, number 10 have been trying to keep it quiet for weeks, but... oh, well, truth will out.
10: No, it mustn't out. It might look like a personal attack. You know what the PM's like about loyalty just now.
11: Oh, yes.
10: Humphrey, this interview must not go out.
11: Well, unfortunately, Minister, I haven't the time. I must be going.
10: Humphrey, I'm ordering you, Humphrey.
11: Well, alas, Minister, it is your orders that are calling me away.
10: What do you mean?
11: Well, your scheme for imposing preset failure standards on local councils is very complex. You ask for proposals straight away. It's taking every moment of my time, much as I would like to help. However, if implementing failure standards were not quite so urgent...
10: You mean you can stop this broadcast?
11: Oh, now, Minister, we cannot censor the BBC. But I happen to be lunching with the BBC's Director of Policy. Perhaps you'd care to join us.
10: But if we can't censor them...
11: Well, we can always try to persuade them to withdraw programmes voluntarily once they realise that transmission is not in the public interest.
10: Well, it's not in my interest. And I represent the public, so it's not in the public interest.
11: That's a novel argument. We haven't tried that on them before. Have we?
15: Sorry, Mr. Haggard, but the BBC cannot give in to government pressure.
11: Well, let's leave that on one side, shall we?
10: No.
11: Let's leave that on one side, shall we? Please, Minister. Frank, I wonder if I could raise something else. There is considerable disquiet about the BBC's attitude and hostility towards the government.
15: But that's absurd.
11: Is it? Well, they've been documenting instances of bias in BBC Current Affairs... Favourable news stories not reported. Oh, yes, excessive publicity for other countries' case against Britain. Especially our common market enemies. partners. Jokes against the Prime Minister. Unnecessary publicity for anti-government demonstrations. And ministers' programme suggestions not accepted. I'm afraid I didn't have room in my case for the others.
15: But I'm sure we've got answers to all these.
10: Of course, the BBC's always got answers. Silly ones, but it's got them.
11: Yes, of course. But I thought it was only fair to warn you that questions are being asked.
15: What sort of questions?
11: Well, for example, were Parliament to be televised, whether it shouldn't be entrusted to ITV.
15: clearance.
4: And whether the BBC administration is actually making the cuts in jobs and premises that we've endured in government. And should a select committee be appointed to scrutinise BBC expenditure?
15: But that would be an intolerable intrusion.
4: Well, of course. And then, of course, there's this extraordinary matter of the boxes at Ascot, Wimbledon, Lord's, Covent Garden and the Prom.
15: Ah, yes, well, those are technical requirements.
4: Ah.
15: Production and engineering staff.
4: Reports from the Inland Revenue suggest that the production and engineering staff are all holding champagne glasses. And are all accompanied by their wives or ladies of equal distinction. And all bear remarkable similarity to governors, directors and executives of the corporation and their friends. Oh, I say, you've come out very well. Mind you, it is just possible that we might be able to contain all this criticism, provided the files don't get any larger. And I've been urging my minister that there's really no need to take up this case of the civil defence issue formally.
15: But you must see my position. The BBC cannot give in to government pressure.
4: No, of course not. We wouldn't want them to, would we, Minister?
15: Wouldn't we?
4: No, of course. But you see, the Minister's interview with Ludovic Kennedy did contain some factual errors.
15: Factual errors? Ah, well, now that's different. I mean, as you know, the BBC couldn't give in to government pressure.
4: Oh, absolutely
15: but
4: not.
15: But we do set great store by factual accuracy.
4: Oh, yes. But you see, some of the information in the interview might well be out of date by the time the transmission...
15: Out of date? Ah, well, now, that's serious. I mean, obviously, the BBC, I mean, as you know, couldn't possibly give in to government pressure.
4: Oh, indeed not.
15: But we do not want to transmit out-of-date material.
1: And since the recording, I realized that I made one or two inadvertent slips that might have security implications.
15: Such as?
4: He can't tell you what they are.
15: Why not? Security. I'm probably too careful about security, I do agree. If the defence of the realm is at stake, well, we do have to be very responsible.
4: Oh, yes.
15: I mean, obviously the BBC couldn't give in to government pressure.
4: No, absolutely.
15: But security, well, you can't be too careful.
1: Can't be too careful, you say.
15: No, if there are inaccuracies and security worries, well, the BBC wouldn't want to put the interview out.
4: Precisely.
15: That puts a completely different complexion on it.
1: Completely different.
15: The transmission would not be in the public's interest. But I must make one thing absolutely clear.
4: Yes?
15: There can be absolutely no question of the BBC ever giving in to government pressure.
4: Oh, good news, Minister. The BBC have decided not to send out your interview with Ludovic Kennedy.
1: Really?
4: No, they felt that was the responsible course.
1: Well done.
4: Oh, it was nothing, Minister.
1: And yet, you know, I can't help feeling that I was trapped into saying those things that might have embarrassed the PM.
4: Oh, surely not.
1: Yes. I think I was dropped right in it.
4: How could you think such a ridiculous thought?
1: Why, is it ridiculous, Humphrey, to imagine that he would have tried to trap me?
4: Who?
1: Ludovic Kennedy.
4: Oh, Ludovic Kennedy tried to trap me. Yes, well, I'm sure he did.
1: Deceitful crowd, the media. Underhand. Can't trust him an inch.
4: No, deceitful. Thoroughly deceitful.
1: Oh, by the way, Humphrey.
4: Mm-hmm.
1: I think it might be wise to lay off the local councils.
4: Oh, yes?
1: After all, councillors are responsible, sensible people on the whole. Yes. And, of course, they are democratically elected.
4: Democratically elected.
1: I do think central government has to be frightfully careful before it starts telling them how to do their job.
4: Oh, frightfully careful. And the failure standards?
1: I think the same applies. Don't you?
4: Yes, Minister.

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1: And now we'd like you to meet the Lyon family.
2: I'm Richard Lyon.
3: I'm Barbara Lyon.
4: I'm Ben Lyon.
5: And I'm Bebe Daniels Lyon.
1: And here they are in fairy cake.

0: Will you be home for lunch?
1: Are you cooking the lunch, Ma?
0: Yes.
1: No, I won't be home. Barbara, will you be in for lunch?
0: Sure, Richard, I'll be in for lunch.
2: It's Mother's cooking.
0: I mean, no, I won't be in. Oh, hello, Daddy. Will you be in for lunch?
3: Oh, I certainly will. Now that we've got that wonderful new cook, nothing would keep me from eating at home but a calamity. Oh, Bebe, what are you doing?
0: I'm cooking the lunch.
3: That's the calamity.
0: I heard that, and it wasn't funny.
3: Oh, I was only kidding, honey. Come on and relax.
0: I can't. I've got to rush out the kitchen and take my cake out of the oven.
3: Well, no hurry now.
0: Oh, how can you be so mean? Come on out in the kitchen and help me.
3: All right. Well, the oven door's open, but where's the cake?
1: There it is, Pop, up on the ceiling.
0: I guess that self-rising flour rose too fast.
3: Baby, why don't you buy a cake at the bakery?
0: Oh, I can't do that. Florrie and Helen are coming to tea, and I told them I was going to bake my own cake, and I got to do it.
3: Why?
0: Well, they're always teasing me because they're so good at baking. They've even won prizes at the food fairs. That's why I've just got to make something special.
4: You've already done that, Mother.
1: Barbara. Don't let it get you down, Ma. There are plenty of things you can do better than they can.
0: Thank you, darling. Just for that, you shall have my first slice of cake.
3: Baby, the boy was just trying to be nice. Why punish him?
0: That wasn't a bit funny.
3: Oh, I was only joking, honey. Come on, kids. Let's clear out and give your mother plenty of room to move about in the kitchen.
0: Say, that reminds me. The table gets in my way. Could you move it over against the wall?
3: Which one?
0: The table with my chocolate cake on top.
3: Sure. Come on, Richard. You take that end.
1: Okay, Pop.
3: Now, ollie up. Oh, well. Well, we moved the cake. Now let's move the table.
0: Dan Lyon, will you stop that exaggeration?
3: Well, maybe I am exaggerating, but you can't serve stuff like this to Florrie and Helen.
1: You'll kill them.
0: Oh, what am I going to do? I've just got to have some homemade cake by tea time.
3: Kids, run along. I want to have a word with your mother.
1: All right, Pop. I'll go out and take some exercise.
3: Since when is running back and forth to your bank been exercise?
1: Well, I don't like to leave my sixpence lying around.
4: Come on, Mr. Gateskill.
3: Look, Bebe.
0: Yeah?
3: If making homemade cakes for your friends means so much to you, maybe I can help.
0: You can? How?
3: Well, I never told you this before, but I'm pretty good at baking.
0: You are? Where did you learn?
3: I learned from my grandmother. We used to sell little cakes.
0: Oh, Ben, I think that's wonderful. I can just see you as a little boy with your grandmother making the cakes and you going around on your bicycle selling them.
3: Oh, no, no, it wasn't like that at all.
0: You mean you had to walk?
3: No, I made the cakes and grandmother used to go around on the bicycle.
0: Oh, no. What kind of cakes did you make?
3: Well, if I tell you, you've got to promise not to tell anyone.
0: I promise. Now, what can you make?
3: Well, I can make...
0: Yes?
3: I can't tell you.
0: Why?
3: Oh, I feel so silly.
0: Why, Ben, you're blushing. All the way up to your widow's peak.
3: Well, I can't help it.
0: Oh, come on, tell me.
3: Oh, all right. Fairy cakes.
0: Fairy cakes? Oh, darling, I think that's sweet.
3: Well, now, don't you breathe it to a soul.
0: Why not? I think it's wonderful.
3: B.B., if this gets around, people will kid the pants off of me.
0: Well, what do you care? You'll be wearing an apron.
3: I'm serious.
0: Oh, don't worry, dear. I won't tell a soul.
5: Baby, these fairy cakes are simply delicious, aren't they, Helen?
4: They certainly are, Florrie. They just melt in your mouth.
0: Oh, I'm glad you like them, girls. They're homemade.
5: You can tell that. Mm. Whatever did you make them with?
0: My husband.
4: What?
0: No, I mean my husband was watching me.
5: I've never seen anything so light. Do you have some special way of folding in the egg?
0: No, I just fry them good and hard.
5: Oh.
0: Well, it's hard to fold a raw egg. You can't get the corners neat.
5: You sly rascal, you. You aren't giving away any secrets, are you?
0: I hope not.
4: Oh, come on, give us the recipe. I thought you have a recipe.
0: No. Oh, I mean, yes, yes. But I get the words mixed up, and then you'd make a fool out of myself, wouldn't I?
5: All right, my dear. But you simply must let me enter your fairy cakes in the Homecraft exhibition. It's on for 3 more days. I've entered my sponge cake.
4: Oh, yes, Phoebe, let Florrie enter your cakes.
0: Oh, no, girls. Ben wouldn't like it.
5: Does he have to stick his big nose into the cooking?
0: No, he usually stirs it with a spoon.
5: Oh, go ahead, Bebe. Let me enter them for you.
0: No, no, I'm sure Ben wouldn't approve.
5: Well, we'd better be running along. I've got to start dinner for George.
4: Well, I'll have to be going, too.
0: Oh, I'll walk to the corner with you, Helen.
4: Thanks,
1: dear. Hey, Barbara, did you hear what I heard?
2: Yes, but I can't understand how Mother could make anything that good.
1: No, that's what gets me. Say, let's take the rest of these fairy cakes over to Mrs. Wainwright's and ask her to enter them in the contest.
2: Yes, and we won't say a word to Mother or Daddy.
0: Hello, Ben. You're late.
3: Oh, I know I am, honey. I had to walk. The cook's using the car, remember?
0: Well, we must keep Aggie happy. Oh, Ben, your fairy cakes were a sensation.
3: Oh, they were all right, huh?
0: All right. You knocked the bee right out from under Mrs. Eaton.
3: Oh, thank you. Were the girls surprised?
0: Were they? They tried to find out how I made them, but I couldn't even remember how long they took to bake.
3: Well, what did you tell them?
0: I told them I baked them in a hot oven for 3 days.
3: Oh, no, Bebe.
0: No?
3: No, a medium oven for 17 and a half minutes.
0: Oh, how do you know how long the cakes were in the oven?
3: I was there, remember?
0: You were? I didn't see you when I opened the oven door.
3: No, I mean I was in the kitchen.
0: Oh.
3: Look, honey, let's not talk about those cakes anymore. Someone might overhear us.
0: All right, honey. I won't say another word.
3: Good. I do have a reputation in show business, and I don't want people laughing at me.
0: Well, don't you worry. People have never laughed at you, and they're not going to start now.
3: That makes me feel much better.

0: Well, Barbara, how was everything at dramatic school today?
1: Oh, just fine, Daddy. Say, did Tom call up?
0: Tom who?
1: Tom Strathmorton. You know, my boyfriend.
0: Have I met that one?
1: Well, I expect so. I've known him for a long time.
0: All of 2 days, huh?
1: Daddy, how can you talk like that? When I say a long time, I mean a long time. I've known him for a whole week.
0: A whole week, eh? Well, darling, I know you think I'm old-fashioned, but I do think I should see more of your boyfriend.
1: All right, Daddy. How many more do you want to see?
0: I give up. I think I'll go in the den and answer some mail.
1: Oh, dear, that must be Tom. Richard, answer the door.
2: I opened it last time. It's your turn.
1: Oh, you're so lazy.
2: And you're so stupid. Well, you're always fucking around.
0: You're too quiet. I can't concentrate.
1: I'm coming. Oh, hello, Tom.
2: Hello, Barbara.
1: Richard, just don't stand there. Take Tom's coat.
2: Shall I hang it where I always hang your boyfriend's coats?
1: Richard!
2: What did he mean by that?
1: Oh, nothing. He just said it to be smart. He's such a child. Sit down, Tom.
2: Thanks.
1: That's a cat chair.
2: Oh, sorry, Chrissy.
3: Ow! He bit me.
2: Oh, you shouldn't let him do that. He won't catch any mice.
1: Richard! Sit over here, Tom.
2: Thank you. What are you two gonna do? Net?
1: Don't encourage him. Would you like some lemonade, Tom?
2: No, thanks. I'll have to be running along. I just dropped in to bring you these flowers.
1: They're beautiful. Oh, Tom.
2: Oh, Barbara.
1: Oh, Tom.
2: Oh, brother.
1: Richard, leave the room.
2: Why? You two aren't bothering me.
4: If you were the only girl in the world, and
1: Richard,
4: I was the only boy, nothing else matter in the whole wide world.
1: Richard, will you stop that?
0: Will you kids stop making so much noise?
5: Good afternoon, sir.
0: Oh, sorry. I didn't see you there, Harold.
1: Daddy, this is Tom.
0: It is? Well, how can I tell? I mean, I didn't recognize him in this light with his hat off.
5: Well, I'm glad to meet you, sir, but I better be getting along. See you all at the Homecraft Exhibition. Goodbye.
1: Goodbye, Tom.
0: Richard, what's the Homecraft Exhibition?
2: It's very interesting, Pop. You shouldn't miss it.
0: Why, son?
2: Well, it's just, why, Barbara?
1: Well, it just is. Come on, Richard.
2: Okay.
0: What a family. Well, maybe I can sit down now and get a little rest. Skippy, get off that chair. All right, stay there.
6: I'll answer it, then.
0: I must fix those chimes on my next day off.
1: Oh, hello, George.
7: Hello there.
0: Oh, glad to see you, George. Thought you were coming over earlier.
7: Well, I couldn't. I had to hold some wool for Florrie.
0: You had to do what? Oh, Phoebe, did you hear that? George had to hold wool for Florrie.
7: What's so funny about that? Anyway, I really came over to see if you're all going to the Homecraft Exhibition tomorrow.
0: Well, are you sure you have time? Maybe Florrie will want you to hold some more wool.
6: Stop acting so silly, Ben. I promised Florrie we'd all go to see her sponge cake judge.
0: Well, better count me out, honey. I think I'd rather stay home and pull the wool over George's eyes. How about it, Georgette?
6: There's nothing so funny about a man holding wool. Some men are good cooks, too, you know.
0: We'll go, George.
7: Good. Then I'll see you tomorrow.
4: Funny man.
6: Ben, why are you looking at me like that?
0: Blackmailed by my own wife. Oh, baby, Are you ready?
6: All ready. How do we get to the home exhibition?
0: In the car, of course.
6: But supposing Aggie wants to use a car tonight and we're not back in time.
0: So what?
6: Aggie wouldn't like that. She might leave.
0: Oh, Aggie wouldn't like it, eh? Look, Aggie's a wonderful cook and all that, but you've got to stop spoiling her. Supposing she does get mad and leave. So what?
6: So, I cook the meals.
0: You cook... Well, maybe we can walk to the exhibition.
6: Here she comes now. Oh, Aggie! Have a nice drive today.
8: Aye, but I'd like the cab seat shortened a wee bit. It's too long for my legs.
6: Oh, all right, Aggie. We'll get it shortened.
0: Well, wait a minute. What will happen when I drive?
6: You can double your legs under. Aggie, we were wondering, that is, if you're not using the car tonight, if you'd mind if we drove it to the home exhibition.
8: Oh, that's quite an order, Mrs. Lyon. Yes. Quite an order. But after the fact, I'd like to see that fair myself.
0: Oh, that's fine. You can come with us.
6: You have a lot of fairs in Scotland, Aggie?
8: Oh, aye. Only in Scotland we call them wonderful.
0: Wonderful? Wonderfuls? Why?
8: Well, anything that's fair in other countries is wonderful in Scotland.
0: Oh, I see. Well, I think this exhibition is going to be very interesting. I hear they've got a hog on exhibition that weighs 1,000 pounds.
8: A hog that weighs 1,000 pounds? Oh, I would certainly like to see that.
0: You mean you haven't got anything like that in Scotland?
8: No, not that small.
0: Oh, wait, what do you feed him on? Vitamin pills?
8: No, no, my mother just gives them plenty of garbage.
0: Oh, I'm surprised your mother lets those prize hogs eat garbage.
8: Oh, this is Scotch garbage, Mr. Lyon.
0: Oh, the good stuff, eh? Mm-hmm. Yeah. Well, if you're ready, Aggie, I think we'd better get started for the exhibition.
8: I am ready. I'm real anxious to see that wee midget hog.
0: Oh, yeah, the small one, I understand.
8: Aye. You know, someday I'd like you to see the big fat boar I have at home.
0: Aggie, that's no way to speak of your mother.
8: That's no way to speak of my... Oh!

0: Enjoying the exhibition, Aggie?
1: Oh, I like the wee hog.
0: Oh, Ben, they're flooring the kids over there by the pastry exhibition.
2: Oh, yeah.
3: Hello there. You got here just in time.
0: Look, Mother, the judge is handing the announcer the names of the winners for the cake competition.
1: Oh, good luck, Florrie. I hope it's your sponge cake.
4: Attention, ladies and gentlemen, please. Here are the winners of the baking competition. The first prize goes to Mrs. Van Lyon for her fairy cake.
2: Phoebe.
1: Oh, dear, there's been a mistake. Excuse me.
4: And the first prize is a widow washing machine.
1: Mr. Announcer, I can't accept that prize.
4: Don't you want the washing machine?
1: Oh, yes, but it wouldn't be fair to give me a prize for something my husband baked. So please take me out of the contest.
4: As you wish, Mrs. Lyon.
1: Thank you.
4: Correction, please, ladies and gentlemen. The first prize does not go to Mrs. Van Lyon for the fairy cake.
1: That's fine.
4: It goes to Mr. Van Lyon. just a moment. Is Mr. Lyon here? Ah, well, step right up, Mr. Lyon. I want everybody to meet the 1950 king of the fairy cakes.
5: Oh. Oh, I wish I were dead.
1: Ben, you've been hiding in that cupboard all morning. Come on out and get some fresh air.
5: I can't. I'll never live this down. The whole town's laughing at me. You promised you wouldn't tell.
1: So I made a mistake. For the first time in my life, I did something silly.
5: I got in a lift last night. It was horrible.
1: What happened?
5: All the men took off their hats.
1: Oh, honey, I'm sorry.
5: I got so mad, I dared them to step out at the first landing.
1: Did they do it?
5: Yes.
1: What happened?
5: I don't know. I rode on up.
1: Well, don't worry, dear. Look, there's a lovely picture of you in the morning paper.
5: Let me see it.
1: Oh, don't grab it.
5: Oh, this is awful. Look at this headline. Ben Lyon does it again. From corn to flour. Oh. I think I'll join the Foreign Legion. Don't answer that.
1: Oh, supposing it's somebody for you.
5: If it is, tell him I've run away from home. I'm going back into the cupboard and hide.
1: I'm coming. Oh, hello, Mr. Wimple.
6: Hello, Mrs. Hill. Your cook, Aggie, just brought your husband's car around to my garage, and I want to be sure you wanted the job done before I went ahead.
1: What job?
6: Well, is it all right with you if I shorten your husband's seat?
1: Well, yes, it's all right with me, but don't you think you look rather like a duck when you walk?
6: I'm talking about your old man's car.
1: Oh, his car? Well, I'm sure he wouldn't mind, but I think you better ask him.
6: I thought you told me last week he was a little nuts.
1: Oh, I just made that up because I didn't want 13 for dinner.
6: You women are a proper caution. This is a fine how to do this is. Yes. He must think I'm a rude one. Where is he? I'd like to apologize.
1: Oh, he's hiding in the cupboard and he won't come out. Didn't you know about the exhibition?
6: No.
1: Well, you see, my cake was on the ceiling.
6: On the ceiling? Mm.
1: So my husband had to step in so the girls wouldn't know I couldn't do it. And everything would have been fine if the judge hadn't called out my name, see?
6: Look, you did say it was your husband that was nuts, didn't you?
1: What's the matter, Mr. Wimple? Don't you believe me about the cake?
6: Oh, yes, yes, rather, yes. I always bake my cakes on the ceiling. Goodbye.
1: Hey, wait a minute.
6: No, I can't stop now. I've got to go home and put some icing on me roof. Ta-da.
1: Silly man. Come on out, Ben.
5: Has he gone?
1: Yeah. You know, I think there's something very peculiar about that, Mr. Wimple.
5: Well, peculiar or not, I hope he brought my car back. I've got to sneak down to the office. That is, if I want to keep my job.
1: Sorry, Ben, but your car's laid up. You'll have to go by bus.
5: This is a fine morning to go by bus.

0: Hurry along, please. Plenty of room on top. There, please.
1: Oh, good morning, Bert.
2: Wonder Green Park.
0: Morning, fairy cakes. I mean, Mr. Lion. You stay down here, you'll have to stand.
1: Well, it's not far.
3: Here, that's the chap who won the prize, making the fairy cakes.
4: Yes, that's him, all right. Here, let's have some fun, eh?
0: Oh, Mr. Lion, have my seat.
3: Oh, Mr. Lion, when are you going to open a Mother Lion's tea room, eh?
1: Oh, cut that out. I'm tired of all this.
5: Yes, you men stop it. Nobody means to slave over a hot stove all day. There, there, Mr. Lion.
1: I think I'll walk. Excuse me.
5: Oh, Mr. Lion.
1: What do you want?
5: Just a minute, please. I hope you won't mind, but for months now I've been having trouble with my seed cake. My mother-in-law says it's on account of the oven. Tell me, do you prefer electricity or gas?
1: Right now I prefer gas.
6: Is this Ben Lyon's office?
3: Yes, but he's not in yet.
6: Well, I'm from the Tutti Frutti Cake Mixture Company. If you'd be kind enough to ask Mr. Lyon if he'd signed this form, I'll call for it later. Good morning.
3: Oh, this is dreadful, Miss Smith.
5: Yes, it is, Mr. Banks.
3: When Mr. Lyon arrives, remember, we haven't read the morning papers. And whatever you do, don't say anything about cake.
5: No, I won't, Mr. Banks.
3: Good.
1: Good morning, Miss Smith.
3: Good morning, Banks. Oh, Mr. Lyon, I didn't see you come in.
1: Well, I used the back entrance. Say, isn't this office awfully hot?
3: Yes, it is. Turn the stove off, Miss Smith. It's like an oven in here. Mr. Lyon is baking.
1: What?
3: Oh!
1: What?
3: I said it. I'm so sorry, Mr. Lyon.
1: Oh, I'm sure you didn't mean it. Who was that man who just left the office?
3: Oh, he? I mean him. He just left a sign for you to form. I mean a form for you to sign.
1: Oh, yes. I've been expecting that. It's from our Birmingham exchange. Take it into Mr. Fox to look over, and I'll sign it later.
3: I wouldn't do that if you were me, sir. He's very angry this morning. He's like an eclair with a sore head. I mean a bear with a sore head.
1: Stop being funny, Banks, and take that form into Mr. Fox.
3: Yes, ma'am. I mean, sir. I'll bake it into him right away. Oh, I've said it again.
1: Hello? Yes?

0: By the way, oh, I said it again.
1: Hello. Hello, yes, Ben Lyon speaking. A film with Jack Warner. No, no, I'm not interested. I don't care what the money is. No, no, no, once and for all, I will not play Mrs. Huggett.
2: Where is that harpwit?
1: Oh, here I am, Mr. Fox. I mean, sir.
2: No, there you are. Look here, Lyon, this time you've gone too far. What do you mean by sending me this type to look over?
1: I don't understand, Mr. Fox. Sir?
2: Then listen to this. When you bake a cake, does your husband eat out? Then be like Ben Lyon and use Tutti Frutti cake mixture. If you want vittles for your vitals, don't be snooty cutie. Eat Tutti Frutti.
1: Oh, no.
2: Oh, yes. And this has got to stop, Lyon. Remember, I haven't renewed your contract yet.
1: I remember. And I'm terribly sorry, Mr. Fox. I mean, sir. And that's all I can say. I repeat, I'm sorry. But I have my dignity and I won't humble myself any further.
2: All right, then. Get up off your knees.
3: Ben, can I get you another cold towel for your head?
1: No, honey, just leave me alone.
3: Would you like the evening papers?
1: Oh, don't mention the papers. Take them away. They've disgraced me.
3: Don't you worry about the papers, honey. I'll go down to their offices and wreck them.
1: Oh, you mustn't do that.
3: I can't help it. It's instinct. I'll fight for you like a mother bird fights for a worm.
1: Oh, thanks, honey.
3: I'll get it. Now, you just rest.
1: It's probably just another smart aleck with some joke. I'm going into the kitchen and hide.
4: Hello, Florrie.
5: Hello, Bebe. Where's Ben?
3: He's in the kitchen.
5: What's he baking now?
1: I heard that. Kick a man when he's down, huh?
3: Don't tease him, Florrie. He's awfully upset.
5: Oh, I just thought I'd give him a rib.
3: It's no use. He won't cook it. What's that package you have, Florrie?
5: It's a knitted dress. I made it specially to enter in the fancy needlework competition. I wonder if Richard could run it over to the Homecraft exhibition for me.
3: Of course he can. Just leave it on the table. Oh, I hope you win, Florrie.
5: Well, I've got a good chance. That is, unless Ben enters something.
1: Florrie, you'd better leave before I forget you're a woman, if that's what you are.
5: Oh, I can prove I'm a woman, all right. I bake fairy cakes.
1: I'm warning you. Did you ever get socked in the kisser with a fairy cake?
5: Don't see why you're getting so upset, Ben. You should be proud of what you baked. After all, it's the first dough you ever made without Bebe.
1: That's stunning. I warned you. Now you're going out this door.
5: Let go of me.
1: Out.
3: Oh, Ben, you'll hurt Florrie.
5: Will you get your hand off me?
1: I said out, and I mean out.
3: Oh, let him back in, Florrie.
5: All right. Come in, Ben.
1: I'm in.
6: Have another cup of tea, Tom.
7: Oh, thanks, Barbara.
6: Have another cup of tea, Daddy.
1: No, thanks, baby. I haven't finished this yet.
7: Sorry I couldn't get to the exhibition yesterday, but my boss sent me out of town.
6: I'm glad you weren't there.
7: What?
6: I said it wasn't much of a fair.
7: Oh. Have fun, Mr. Lyon.
6: Daddy, your tea. Tom, have some more cake.
7: Yes, thanks. Your mother certainly is a wonderful cook.
6: Oh, Mother didn't bake them. Daddy did.
7: Barbara.
6: Oh, Daddy, I'm so sorry. I forgot.
7: They're delicious. And your father. Oh, gosh, that's funny.
1: I beg your pardon.
7: Oh, sorry, Mrs. Lyon. I mean, Mr. Lyon. Well, see you later, Barbara. I just dropped in because I've got two tickets for the Woodcock Garter fight. I thought your father would like to come. Maybe I should have asked your mother instead.

0: Hi, Pop.
1: What's cooking?
2: Now, don't you start. You tell your mother I'm going up to pack. I'm going back to Variety until this blows over.
0: You can't go back to Variety, Pop.
2: Why not?
0: Well, the jokes. People like new jokes, new ideas.
2: Don't worry about my jokes. I know my audience.
0: Yeah, Pop, but he died.
2: Any more of that, and I'll cut your allowance for a month.
0: Hey, Ma.
2: Barbara.
3: Yes, Richard.
4: What is it, Richard?
0: Pop's talking about going back to Variety.
3: I know. He asked me to call up Val Parnell.
0: What did Mr. Parnell say?
3: He wanted to know if the Lyon family was an animal act.
4: Gee, there must be some way of proving that Daddy's really a he-man.
0: Hey, maybe he could swim the channel.
3: Don't be silly. He can't even take a bath without his water wing.
0: Say, I've got it. I could take my model jet plane to the home crate.

0: Homecraft exhibition, and enter it in Pop's name.
1: Say, that's a wonderful idea. Where is it, Richard?
0: Right up here on the shelf, Ma.
2: What can we wrap it in?
1: Well, let's see now. Oh, take that paper, some of it off of Florrie's package on the table. I'll write out a card.
2: All right, Mother.
0: And Ma,
1: hmm?
0: Let's not tell Pop. Let's keep it a secret.
1: Okay, honey.
2: Here comes Daddy now.
1: All right, hurry up, Richard. Take the plane and Florrie's knitted dress down to the exhibition and enter them.
0: Okay, Ma.
2: Ben, you can unpack. Tomorrow your reputation is going to be cleared.
3: What do you mean?
1: Well, I can't tell you, but it's going to make you the proudest man alive.

0: Hurry up, Pop. They're getting ready to announce the prize winners.
1: I'm coming. Phoebe, what did you enter for me?
2: You'll find out.
1: I'd feel happier if I knew more about it.
2: It's a surprise.
1: Yeah, that's what worries me.
3: Ladies and gentlemen, your attention, please. In the men's model division, the first prize goes for a model jet plane.
0: I knew it.
3: Made by Mrs. Florrie Wainwright.
4: Oh, no. Let's go home.
1: But Phoebe. Phoebe, my surprise.
3: In the needlecraft division, first prize for fancy knitting goes to that remarkable man, Mr. Van Lyon.
4: Ben, where are you going?
0: Where am I going? I'm going home to Father.
2: I hope you're happy now.
1: Yes, Phoebe. Thanks for explaining to everyone that you got the cards mixed up.
2: Yeah, and that the aeroplane was really yours.
1: Yes, and it was nice of Richard to only charge me cost price for the plane.
0: Don't forget, Pop, that price didn't include my labor.
1: All right, son. Say, Barbara, it was nice of Tom to drive us all home tonight.
5: Daddy, that wasn't Tom. That was Frank.
2: Frank.
1: What? Good night, Jake. Good night.
2: Good night, honey.
1: Well, dear, the newspaper's certainly nice about the whole thing, weren't they?
2: Yes, the kids explained everything to them. Sorry I couldn't contact the Housewives Committee at the exhibition.
1: Well, I guess I can explain things to them myself.
2: Good, because you'll be seeing them on Wednesday night.
1: Why?
2: They've just elected you president.
0: Phoebe!

That was Phoebe Daniels and Ben Lyon with their two children, Barbara and Richard, in Life with a Lion. Also taking part were Horace Percival, Doris Rogers, Molly Weir, Ian Sadler, David Enders, Leslie Bradley, Cecil Chevreau, John Stevens, and Michael Harding. The dance orchestra was conducted by Stanley Black, and the incidental music was by Arthur Wilkinson. Scripts by Phoebe Daniels, Bob Block, and Bill Harding. Production by Tom Ronald.

0: Here, do you know something? If you stop eating Birdseye beef burgers and eat these cheap ones...
1: All right.
0: You'll save Mum enough money to buy me a Leeds United tracksuit.
1: Fantastic.
0: I mean, they look the same, don't they?
1: Might look the same, but they don't taste the same.
0: Ah, you can't tell the difference.
1: Well, I can. The cheap one's yours.
2: Birdseye. Somehow other beef burgers just don't taste the same.
3: You know, some marmalades get some of their tang from added flavouring. While Robertson's Golden Shred gets all of its tang from Seville oranges. What would you rather have for breakfast?
4: Is that proper farmhouse cheddar?
5: No, I don't think so.
4: What about that?
5: No. It's quite nice, though.
4: Is it? Do you think I might try a piece? I'll have 2 ounces, please.
6: Jacob's, the cream of cream crackers.
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0: good evening. And welcome to Act Your Age. This is the show that pits the comedy generations against each other to find out which is the funniest. But forget those shows that only have two teams of comedians facing each other, because here, it's buy two, get one free. Yes, we have no fewer than three teams, all hoping that I will crown them, for this week at least, the golden age of comedy. So, three generations fighting to the bitter end, the radio equivalent of Wayne Rooney's wedding reception. First of all, we have the up-and-comers, those young whippersnappers, snapping and whipping at the heels of the comedy elite. Please welcome, alongside our regular grumpy young man, John Richardson, it's a comedian who's described himself as a Jewish Woody Allen. It's Josh Howie. And to get us in the mood... John and Josh, can I ask you each, please, to tell us a favourite joke? John, you go first.
1: My favourite joke's probably the short one. It's like a dyslexic man walks into a bra. Can't go wrong with that. We changed the way we look at the man walks into a bar joke.
0: Well, I think we'd work that bit out. Josh, over to you. All-time favourite?
2: My granddad told me this joke when I was about six, and I didn't understand it for quite a long time, but there are... two Jews in front of a firing squad, and they're offered a blindfold, and one of the Jews starts kicking off, and he's complaining, you know, we're innocent, we haven't done anything, take your blindfold and you can shove it up. And the other Jew turns to him and says, shh, you don't want to make trouble.
0: Well, so much for the up-and-comers. What about the comedy establishment, who we call the current crop? Joining the Olga Corbett of comedy, Lucy Porter, this week, is a comedian who is himself known as the Black Lenny Henry. It's Stephen K. Amos. Lucy, a favourite joke, please.
3: It's the one that goes, a woman's looking in the mirror and she turns to her husband and she says, darling, I look old, fat and ugly, give me a compliment. He says, well, your eyesight's spot on.
0: And Stephen, assuming you're still with the programme, do you have a joke for us?
4: I'm so not with the programme. And can I also point out that if we don't win tonight, I will be playing the race card. So.
2: Do you have another card?
4: Do I have another card? I'm a Jew. My nephew, who's only 4 years old, he told me this the other day, and I remembered it as well. You may remember it. What do you call a fish with no eyes? Do you know what I mean? It's the innocence of the child. You can say that joke to a four-year-old, they go, ah, ah, ah. Try it at a comedy club, you'll get bottled.
0: That was a bit like Lenny Henry.
4: We love Lenny.
0: Finally, the venerable voices of experience of our old guard, men who began their comedy careers when radio was still transmitted in black and white. It's our Say What You See regular, Roy Walker, and his guest, who's a man who may be unknown to the Radio 4 audience, Barry Cryer. Trusty old joke from you, please, Roy.
5: Thank you. Stephen and I were talking earlier in the dressing room, and he said, Roy, you're a man of the world. And I said, yes. He said, do you know the difference between the words kinky and erotic? And I said, yes. I said, just imagine one night you were feeling really, really amorous, and you decided to tickle your beloved all over with a feather. That's... that's erotic. But if you use the whole chicken...
0: And finally, Barry, you don't do jokes, really, do you?
6: No. I heard this the other day, Simon. A car runs into another car, rams into the car in front. And the driver in the front car gets out. He's furious, and he's a very small guy. And he stormed up to the car behind and said, I am not happy. And the other driver said, well, which one are you?
0: A fine selection of jokes to start the program. The opening formalities are out of the way. We're on to round one. Let battle commence. This round is called Generation Y. We're all proud of our own generation's achievements. That's the theory. But what about the skeletons in the closet? Each team has to discuss what they believe is the very worst of their own age group. So age before beauty, that'll be Roy and Barry. What do you, as the old guard, Roy and Barry, think is letting your generation down?
6: Homophobia. No, I don't like it in my generation. I hate it.
5: I agree with Barry. I'm not homophobic at all. I actually like The Simpsons.
6: Something Ev, as we call him, Kenny Everett, said to me years ago, and even then I was already married over 30 years with four children, and he always called me Bar. And he said to me one day, he said, "Ooh, Bar." He said, "You married over 30 years with four children. What a smokescreen." I did a gig earlier this year, and a guy from Coventry called Les, I'd never met before, and he looked round the room and said, "No puffs in here." I couldn't believe what he just said. And I looked him straight in the eyes and said, "Why do you hate us?"
4: I was in Australia, and I saw some graffiti. I know the Australians, they're straight-talking people, right? I was in this nightclub in Australia. I went to the toilet, and the graffiti on the wall said this. It said, "All gays are gay."
2: What I don't get is, every time homophobia comes up, there's always this onus on the fact that it's men. But I was reading the other day that two-thirds of all women have had some sort of lesbian experience, and it's statistics like that that keep me up at night.
0: So let's try Lucy and Stephen. What do you consider the worst characteristic of your contemporaries, please?
3: Okay, well, we were chatting about the fact that, because we're in our 30s and we have a lot of friends who are having children, and then they get a little bit kind of, it just changes them, and not always in a good way. There's that kind of thing where you get your friends, like, if there's a bad news story, they go, "Oh my God, you know, as a mother, that just really affects me." And you're just like, so, you know, like, what, as a single person, like, I identify with Myra Hindley or something, you know, like, so, you know, and it's also, and the kids as well, because I've been looking after my friend's little girl who's four, and she's beautiful, but they're just, the thing no one ever told me about kids is you have to keep them alive every single day.
4: I know, I'm totally with you there, Lucy. Our generation, as you've pointed out, are having kids. I'm not a big fan of kids at all, because I'm from the old school. I remember the days when you could hit kids, right? Even kids that weren't your own, yeah? And the young people today, they've got a new confidence that we never, ever had, right? I've got two, a nephew and a niece. I go to my sister's house. One of them's cute. The other one is ugly. Just, no, come on. So, there are some kids that are just, No, it grabs onto my leg. I'm like, get off. And I go there, and they're like, "Oh, Uncle Steve, what you got for me? Slapping my pockets. I'm going, "Just get away from me. Bit of respect. Say hello, right? I couldn't do that when I was their age, going to my dad, Dad, what have you got for me?" He'd have reached for his pocket and gone, "Well, in this pocket I've got," and punched me in the face. You know what I mean?
0: Let's hear from our up-and-comers then. They are John and Josh. That is, give us your opinion. What is letting your generation down?
1: Well, it's generally perceived to be hoodies, isn't it? That's what everyone talks about, that we young people just go around wearing hoodies and doing crimes. There were hoodies in every generation, but, you know, in Barry and Roy's generation, they were just called monks. It was a different time back then.
0: Anyone got a word on hoodies? Anyone want to join in on that?
3: I absolutely agree with you. I think that it is a terrible thing that kids are maligned for just having hoods up. And because I have to say, as a person of the older generation, I did get on a bus and there were two boys in hoods. And I kind of thought, oh, they look a bit scary. And they were talking in, you know, Jafakin, that all the kids talk in now, right? But they were little white boys, but they were talking Jafakin. And it was just really sweet, because one of them... that's not racist.
4: What is Jafakin?
3: Jafakin. It's fake Jamaican.
4: Oh, fake. Oh, my God. I should leave Wimbledon. Oh, my God.
3: But yeah, it was just really sweet, because these two boys, one of them turned to the other one, and I thought, oh, it's going to be something scary. But one of them turned to the other one and just went, fingers, yeah? You know that Sebastian, yeah? You know that Sebastian, yeah? He's like my brethren! But he's well out of order. He's well out of order, because I caught him smoking my drugs in the conservatory.
6: I was on the tube, this is true, last week, and a hoodie got on, and I felt intimidated. Then I noticed his corduroy trousers and the hush puppies, and he was about 60.
5: Hoodies don't frighten me, not in any way. I just look at it as a style of fashion coming from Belfast. You know, it's better than balaclavas.
0: Thanks for all the comments on hoodies, and we get to the end. We get to the end of round one. I can tell you that the funniest generation so far, in my opinion, and in the lead at the moment, the current crop, Lucy and Stephen. So on to the next round, where two of our opposing comedians go head-to-head against the clock. They have 90 seconds between them to talk about a classic comedy topic. Every time one of them gets what I judge to be a big enough laugh, the clock is stopped and their opponent takes over until they get a laugh, at which point it switches back again. When the time is up, the comic who has taken the least time to get their laughs is the winner. So, first up, it's the up-and-comers versus the old guard. It's John against Barry. Your subject is age. On your marks, get set, go.
6: I've got the age. I've got a confession to make. I've got the age where I forget to pull my zip up. That's true. Lately it's got worse, so I forget to pull it down.
1: I can't wait to get to, because I really want to be old, I can't wait to get to an age where I can tuck my clothes back into my trousers.
6: Stan Stairlifts have got a new high-speed model. Gets you upstairs before you've forgotten why you were going up there.
1: I only agreed to do this round because I was guaranteed that Barry would have forgotten all his jokes.
6: I'm the age that remembered tranny meant a radio.
1: I hate being young because I don't work in, like, a lot of people my age go, oh, I'm the guy your parents warned you about. Typically, I'm the guy that your parents liked more than you did in a relationship.
6: I remember when Dale Winton was white.
1: The trouble with this round is I'm now older than I was at the start of it, so looking back, I regret the comment about you forgetting your jokes.
0: John and Barry, give them a round of applause. John took 52 seconds, Barry took 38 seconds. Barry's the winner, Barry gets the point. And on to our next round. And our next round is called Dear Simon. This is an opportunity for the teams to offer help to listeners by turning into agony aunts and uncles. And I have a genuine letter here that we've received from a genuine listener. And our different generations on stage here have to provide some sage advice, if you wouldn't mind, please. It goes like this. Dear Simon, I'm really feeling the pinch with this credit crunch thing. My utility bills just keep on rising and I'm struggling to make ends meet. Please help. Lucy and Stephen first. Any ideas, please, for our concerned listeners?
3: Is it signed? Is it Gordon Brown? I've been reading all the papers and they had this one. I think it was Gabby Logan or someone who was doing her money-saving tips, right? And they're all really depressing. It seems like the best one was, it was, if you can't afford to go out to eat any longer, why not stay in and cook dinner, but dress up for the occasion? It's just the most depressing thing you can imagine, just sitting there in the sort of tiara going, oh, would you like the Finn's crispy pancakes? Yeah, they're nice. Shall I put the pudding in the oven or just put my head in it? You know, it's awful.
4: Go and buy non-name brand food, which may result in stomach aches and ulcers. But do that. Also visit your pound shop. You get all kinds of things. You can kit your house out from the pound shop. And just look for the sales and bargains. And if you see a £5 note on the floor, bend down and pick it up. It's Christmas very, very soon. It's cold. You'll see that those people who have lots of lights outside their houses, you know those little people? Who do that kind of hideous thing. Just plug into the electricity supply.
6: Only do fair trade heroin, I think. It's... when you think about money, you think, what does God think of money? Look who he gives it to. Discuss. Over to Roy.
5: Well, Stephen was talking about the pound shop. You go in the pound shop and all you hear is people saying, how much are these? No, I don't do much shopping, but I went to a supermarket today, and because everyone's advertising bargain, Marks and Spencer's are advertising three-course meal with a bottle of wine for a tenner, you know, so I was passing Marks and Spencer's today, and I called in to see that there, and I got the secret to answer the credit crunch, you know, buy one, get one free. Take the free one.
0: John and Josh, advice for people feeling the pinch.
1: Well, the sad thing is there's no sort of easy answer, because if it were easy, we sort of would have sort of, like David Cameron, it's got to be the easiest time to get elected. If you could just work out what happened, you'll get elected. But I saw an interview with him where they said, so David, what would you do if you were in charge of the economy? And he actually said, It's not for me to say what I would do. I'm pretty sure that's exactly what it is for you to do.
3: I've got a legal thing that you can do. It's just a little fun thing if you haven't got much money. Because when, you know, if you're going to supermarket sometimes and you've got a tenner, right, and you go, oh, I can only buy the things that I need. But what you can do is you put in all the things that you need, all your shopping. But then what you also do is you add in some extra things like nappies and baby wipes, right? Then you get to the till and the woman rings it up and says, oh, that'll be £14.20. And you go, oh, I've only got a tenner. So she says you'll have to put something back. And then what you do is you put back the nappies and the baby wipes, right? It's just a look on another human being's face when you do that. It's brilliant. When you, especially if all you've got in your trolley is gin, like right now.
0: I'm not quite sure any of that advice is very useful at all. It does bring us to the end of the round. I can tell you that the funniest generation so far, it's still the current crop out in the lead. That's Lucy and Stephen still setting the pace. So time for our second against the clock round. It's the up-and-comers versus the current crop with Josh against Lucy. It's Lucy to start. And the classic comedy subject is love. Your 90 seconds starts now. And remember, you need to get to that laugh as quickly as possible. Off you go.
3: I always hate it. You know when you meet people, you've got lovely straightforward stories about how they got together with their partner. Like you meet someone, you go, oh, how did you meet your fella? And they go, oh, Pookie. Oh, well, actually, it was funny. We went to this charity do, Dinner for Darth Ur, and Pookie was there, and we both discovered that we had a shared love of York Minster and Swedish cookery. So anyway, so then he walked me home and he kissed me and I knew I was in love. And then we dated for 6 blissful months, at the end of which he surprised me with a trip to Venezuela. You know, when someone tells you a story like that, you always go, well done, but bugger off at the same time, don't you?
2: I've got, it's funny because how I met my, my wife, we were at this, charity event for Darfur and,
3: Because I always have this thing when people say to me, how did you meet your partner? I always have to go, well, I was on a replacement bus service and,
2: love is such a hard thing to define, but you do know when you've got it, it's kind of like chlamydia.
3: The problem I have with love is that, because I'm commitment phobic, because I know you're married, Josh, which is lovely, well done, you. Particularly, he did better, she's batting above his average, if you've seen his wife, she's lovely.
2: One word, the opposite of love, jealousy. Well, I've got issues with love. My therapist says it's all related to my mother, because I'm not related to my mother, and...
3: See, well, because I've been having therapy for my commitment phobia, right? Because I didn't want to, but I've been having so much trouble. I went to see this therapist about the commitment phobia, and it was, well, I say it was great. I had one session, and then, you know, she kept saying, so are you going to make another appointment? And I'm like, no, clingy bitch, back off, you know, but...
2: love's, it's about compromise. My wife... I've converted to Judaism, which is a big deal. You've got to study for a few years. You go before the rabbinical board. There's these three rabbis, and it's kind of like X Factor. And
0: that worked. Lucy took 49 seconds per laugh, and Josh took 41 seconds. Josh gets the point. Hey. So, on to our next round in which we ask, what's the world coming to? This involves everyone, so if I could ask you all to step up to the front. In this round, one of our comedians starts a rant on a given subject, and when I randomly sound the buzzer, whoever I name must pick up the rant from exactly where the previous comedian left off. Lucy, you start. The subject is Americans. Americans.
3: I have the slightly racist laugh from the audience there before. We haven't even started. They're just like, Americans, that's funny. They're all fat. Funny.
0: John?
1: Well, I think it's good that America's fat, because everyone's got a mate who's sort of fatter than them and drinks more than them and eats more than them and does less exercise, and America is Britain's. So it just...
0: Josh?
2: Everyone always goes on about America and it's all about Iraq and the oil and I don't know, I'm not really a political comic. The closest I've got is a joke about September 10th.
0: Lucy!
3: One of my favourite things about America is when you meet them, they say we're going for drinks after work, right? That's what they say. And I thought it was interesting linguistically because they say that. They have one drink and they go home. Whereas in Britain we say, do you want to go for a drink, don't we? And I was thinking, because then, you know, 17 pints and 8 tequilas later.
0: Roy!
7: I was standing at the airport the other day, and there was an American woman behind me, and she heard my accent. She said, are you Irish? And I said, yes. And she said, gee.
0: Barry.
8: Let's salute America. They produced that great band, the Obesity Rollers. But
6: A tourist guide, I met a tourist guide in Stratford-on-Avon, he said he took a coach load of Americans round, and they got to the crossing, and the thing went, beep, beep, beep. And a woman said, oh my God, what's that? He said, it's the crossing, madam. It helps with blind people. She said, oh my God, we don't have blind drivers in America.
0: Roy?
7: So there I was in the queue at the airport, and I said,
0: John!
1: And a woman turned around to me, she said, are you Roy Walker? I said,
0: Stephen.
4: It's really funny, because when you go to cross the street in America, their signals are very different for the pedestrians. It's a big red hand. That red hand says to you, do not cross the road! Stay where the hell you are! And after 30 seconds, this red hand turns into the outline of a white man.
0: Josh?
2: Like Stephen, I've been influenced by black American culture. Started a Jewish rap group called Circumcise. I was Snit Doggy Dog.
0: That'll be the end of that. Now it's time for our final pairing to go head-to-head against the clock in the shape of Roy and Stephen. So this time it's the turn of the old guard against the current crop. It's Roy to start, and the classic comedy subject, Roy, is parents. And your time starts now, Roy.
7: So there I was in the airport.
4: My parents are very, very strict. I remember as a young child saying, Mum, Mum, can I play outside? And she'd go, shut up, bastard! She's Chinese.
7: I didn't have parents when I was young. The people next door had me.
4: My dad, as a parent, was not a very good parent. He was the kind of man who played mind games. Think back to when you were kids. Did your dad say this to any of you? If you're a naughty boy, the boogeyman will come and get you. Yeah, obviously not in that voice. In your own dad's voice. I'm not suggesting you wake up one morning in Oxford and your dad goes, quickly, wake up! The pheasant has escaped. I'm not a...
7: You know, I had 10 brothers and 10 sisters in our family. They never knew whether my mother was a good Catholic or a sloppy Protestant.
4: Funny. My parents never allowed us to have pets when we were kids, but we badgered our parents and they relented, got us two twin cats, Mimi and Moomoo. Unfortunately, Moomoo kept pissing and pooing everywhere, even on our beds, which frankly took the heat off me.
0: Welcome, a round of applause, Roy and Stephen. Stephen took 58 seconds, Roy took 32. Roy gets the points. So a conclusive victory for Roy, and we come to our final buzzer round, which is called, rather threateningly, Be Funny or Else. I'm going to throw out a word, maybe a phrase, maybe a topic at our comedians, and they simply buzz with a relevant joke or one-liner, and we begin with animals.
6: A guy walked into a vet's, and the vet says, say, ah. He said, there's nothing wrong with me. He said, no, your dog's died.
3: I have an animal. I've got an imaginary dog, which is the thing about having an imaginary dog is brilliant because you've got a dog that only you can see and nobody else in the world can, which is the exact opposite of having a guide dog.
0: It's Lucy and Stephen again.
4: Yeah, you know when you get these letters in the post? I had one from a panda. And, yeah, actually written by a panda. Asked me to send £2 a month. And it was signed with a paw print, which I thought was a bit lazy. You know, typing all the way, top there.
0: Okay, comes another topic, and why don't we do religion? Stephen.
4: Religion. There are very many similarities between myself and the Lord. Jesus wore robes and sandals. At home, I also wear robes and sandals. Jesus was often persecuted. I have often been prosecuted.
0: Josh.
2: Religion is just not cool. Although they are trying. I actually genuinely thought, I saw a church the other day and it had outside, God is a DJ. And I thought, well, okay, they both don't do much and they take credit for other people's work.
6: A Jehovah's Witness gave me an advent calendar once. And I opened the little door, and there were two more there.
0: Okay, here comes another topic. Let's try hotels. Barry.
6: I checked into a little hotel once, and the woman said, you want a room with a bath or a shower? I said, what's the difference? She said, you have to stand up. Anyway.
0: Roy.
5: The hotel I stayed in last week, a colour TV in every room. Ours was a green one.
0: Stephen or Lucy?
3: I just think it's more of a theory, really. I just think, you know when they give you those little shampoos, I think they should give you a really small bath to go with it so you can properly pretend to be a giant.
6: I rang down reception. I said, I'd like to talk about the ceiling in my room. And she said, what's the matter? I said, I'd like one.
0: Okay, let's try one more. Let's try knock, knock. Anyone want to go on knock, knock? Stephen and Lucy.
4: Who's there?
0: Stephen.
4: Doctor. Doctor who? It's a classic.
1: Do you know what's crap about that? No one, if you knock on their door, says who's there. You just open the friggin' door. Knock, knock. Hello.
2: This is the work. You've got to say knock, knock again.
0: Okay. Knock, knock. Josh.
2: Don't you hate people who they knock and then they press the buzzer?
0: Roy.
7: Knock, knock.
6: Who's there?
7: The woman from the queue. In the airport.

Now that buzzer means it's the end of the contest, so let me deliver the final verdict. Well, I thought the up-and-comers were very good, very promising, like the hoodies stuff, that was very good. However, I think this week we're going to give it to the current crop, ladies and gentlemen. That's Stephen and Lucy. I have the pleasure of crowning them this week's golden age of comedy. It's the current crop. Let me thank all our guests, John and Josh and Lucy and Stephen and Roy and Barry, for taking part. Join us next time when three more teams of comedians will be told to act your age. Thanks for listening. Goodbye. Act Your Age was presented by me, Simon Mayo. The guests were John Richardson and Josh Howie, Lucy Porter and Stephen K. Amos, Roy Walker and Barry Cryer. The program associates were Jed Parsons, Stephen Carlin and John Luke Roberts. Act Your Age was devised and produced by Ashley Blaker and Bill Matthews.

0: If you're paying this kind of money for a car, you'd want it to have a touch of style, legroom, four doors, and all that. 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
1: Skoda's new Super Estel puts the man in the street
2: and his dog
1: on the road.
3: Is that proper farmhouse cheddar?
4: No, I don't think so.
3: What about that?
4: No. It's quite nice, though.
3: Is it? Do you think I might try a piece? I'll have 2 ounces, please.
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0: double room without bath, the 16th, 17th, and 18th. Yes, and if you'll be so good as to confirm by letter, thank you so much. Goodbye.
1: Have you made up the bill for room 12, Basil?
0: No, I haven't yet, no.
1: Well, they're in a hurry. Polly says they didn't get their alarm call. And Basil, please get that picture up. It's been there for a week.
0: It's been there since Monday, Sybil. Tuesday, Wednesday, Thursday. Good morning. Friday, Manuel, there is too much butter on those trays. There is too much butter on those trays.
2: No, no, no, senor. What? Not on those trays. No, sir. Uno, dos, tres.
0: No, no, no. I'm mucho burro ali.
2: Okay?
0: I'm mucho burro ali.
2: Ah, mantequilla.
0: What?
2: Okay? Mantequilla. Burro is
3: E-O.
2: Burro. Burro.
0: Manuel, por favor, momento.
4: Si, si, si, si.
0: Nothing, dear. I'm just dealing with it.
2: Speak good, how you say?
1: English.
0: Mantequilla. Solamente dos.
2: Dos.
1: Well, don't look at me. You're the one who's supposed to be able to speak here.
0: Two pieces. Two each. Arriba, arriba.
1: Well, I don't know why you wanted to hire him, Basil.
0: Because he's cheap and keen to learn, dear. And in this day and age...
1: But why did you say you could speak the language?
0: I learned classical Spanish, not the strange dialect he seems to have picked up.
1: Be quicker to train a monkey. Morning, Miss Gatsby. Morning, Miss Tibbs.
5: Good morning. Good morning.
1: Basil.
0: Yes, dear?
1: Are you going to hang the picture?
0: Yes, I am, dear. Yes, yes.
1: Wait.
0: Well, when I've...
1: Well, why didn't you do it now?
0: Well, I'm doing this, dear. I'm doing the menu.
1: Well, you've got all morning to do the menu. Why don't you hang the picture now? Well?
0: Yes, all right. I won't do the menu. I don't think you realise how long it takes to do the menu. But no, it doesn't matter. I'll hang the picture now. And if the menus are late for lunch, it doesn't matter. The guests can all come and look at the picture until they are ready, right?
1: Lower. Lower. Up a bit.
0: There. Thank you, dear. Thank you so much. I don't know where I'd be without you. Land of the living, probably. Yes?
6: Could we have our bill, please?
0: Well, can you wait a minute?
6: Well, I'm afraid we're a bit late for our train. We didn't get our alarm call.
0: Right! I was on a five, you know. We do have staff problems. I'm so sorry it's not all done by magic.
1: Basil, are you doing the menu?
0: No, I'm not doing the menu, dear. I'm doing the bill for these charming people who are in a hurry.
6: I'm sorry to cause all this trouble, but the reason we're late is we didn't get our alarm call.
1: Oh, dear, I am sorry. Basil, where didn't they get their alarm call?
0: Because I forgot. I am so sorry I'm not perfect. There you are. There's the bill. Perhaps you'd pay my wife. I have to put the picture up. There aren't any dustbins to be cleaned out.
7: Newspapers!
1: Don't forget the picture, Basil.
0: I won't, dear. Leave it to me.
1: I'm going out now. I expect it to be up when I come back.
0: Drive carefully, dear. Morning, Major.
8: Morning, Voltaire.
0: I do apologise for the tardiness of the arrival of your newspaper this morning, Major. I will speak to them again, see if something can be done.
8: Ah, more strikes. Dustman, post office.
0: Oh, it makes me want to cry, doesn't it? Oh. What's happened to the old ideal of doing something for your fellow man? Of service? I mean, today, people just...
8: Yes, I'm coming. Wait a moment.
0: I treat you like dirt, you know. Of course, it's pure ignorance. With the class of guests...
8: Dolly Vera made 100.
5: Did he?
8: Yeah.
5: Did he really?
0: Good for him. Good old Dolly. Well. Thank you, Polly.
9: We're only staying till Sunday.
0: Right, thank you.
10: And Mr. Fawlty, he take coffee and piece of toast into office and sit down for rest.
0: Oh, I thought you were going out, dear.
1: What's this?
0: I decided, Sybil, to advertise...
1: How much did it cost?
0: Oh, I have 15.
1: 40.
0: 40?
1: I have told you where we advertise.
0: Sybil, I know the hotel business.
1: No, you don't, Basil.
0: Sybil, we've got to try and attract a better class of person.
1: Why?
0: Well, we're losing tone.
1: You're making money.
0: Yes, yes.
1: Just?
0: Yes, but now we can try and build up a higher class of clientele. Turn away some of that riffraff.
1: So long as they pay their bills, Basil.
0: It's not all that matters to you, Sybil. Money.
1: This advertisement is a waste of £40.
0: One moment, please. Well,
1: Well?
3: My dear woman, Sir Richard and Lady Morris arriving this evening for 2 nights. You see, they saw our advertisement in Country Life.
1: I wish they were staying a week.
3: Well, so do I.
1: Might pay for the ad, then.
3: Sir, well, look, if we can attract this class of customer, I mean, the sky's the limit.
1: Basil, 22 rooms is the limit.
3: Have you seen the people in room 6? They've never even sat on chairs before. They're the commonest, vulgarest, most... Hello. Got a room?
4: I beg your pardon?
3: Got a room for tonight, mate?
4: I shall have to see, sir. A single?
3: Yeah. No, I'm making a double. I feel lucky today. Hello.
1: Good morning.
3: Only joking.
4: No, we haven't.
3: What?
4: We haven't any rooms. Good day.
1: Number 7 is free, Basil.
4: What? No, Mr. Tone is in number 7, dear.
1: No, he left while you were putting the picture up, Basil. We have luggage, sir.
3: Just one case. In the car. The white sports.
1: Fill this in, would you, sir?
4: If you can.
1: I hope you enjoy your stay, Mr. Brown.
4: I mean, well, would you fetch this gentleman's case from the car outside, take to room 7?
2: He's not easy for me.
4: What?
2: He's not easy for me, entender.
4: Ah, it's not easy for you to understand. Manuel, we're training him. He's from Barcelona. In Spain. Obtener la valisa, okay? La valisa en el auto bianco sportif y a la sala 7, por favor.
3: Pronto?
2: He's impossible.
3: What?
2: He's impossible.
3: Oh, he's perfectly simple!
7: Manuel, si va, si busca mi equipaje que este en el automóvil blanco y lo trae a la sala número 7.
2: Señor, habla español.
7: Oh, solo un poco, lo siento. Oh, no. Pero he olvidado mucho.
2: No, señor, habla muy bien, muy, muy bien, formidable.
7: Oh, gracias, gracias.
2: Lo voy a coger ahora.
4: Well, if there's anything else, I'm sure Manuel will be able to tell you. As you seem to get on so well together.
3: Key!
10: I take Mr. Johnston to his room and Señor Fawlty sit down again.

0: Oh, no, dear, just doing the picture.
1: Don't forget the menu.
0: I beg your pardon?
1: Don't forget the menu.
0: Well, I thought you said you want... Right, I'll do the menu.
1: You could have had them both done by now if you hadn't spent the whole morning skulking in there listening to that racket.
0: Racket? That's Brahms! Brahms' third racket! Whole morning? About two bars.
2: Order?
0: Yeah. What's a grail frit?
2: Grapefruit.
0: Oh. And crane pot rouge?
2: A Portuguese tomato soup.
0: I'll have the grail frit. Now, balm carousel. Lamb?
2: Casserole.
0: Oh, sounds good. Does it come with a smile?
2: Comes with sprouts or carrots.
0: Oh, smile's extra, is it?
2: You'll get one if you eat up all your sprouts.
0: Waiter! I beg your pardon? Oh, hello. Can I have some wine, please?
3: The waiter is busy, sir, but I will bring you the carte des vins when I have finished attending to this gentleman.
0: Oh, fine. No hurry.
3: Oh, good. How nice. I'm very sure. I trust the beer is to your satisfaction, sir?
4: Yeah. Fine.
3: Ah, good. May I wish you bon appétit?
4: Thank you.
3: Manuel? Senor. Would you fetch the wine list, please?
5: Si, senor.
3: The wine list.
5: Si?
3: The what?
5: Vino.
3: Senor. No. The list.
5: There, the list. There.
0: Have you got half a bottle of the Beaujolais?
3: Yes.
0: Oh, fine.
2: Sorry about that.
0: No, I like a bit of cabaret. You left your sketch.
2: Oh, sorry.
0: Nice, very good. Do you sell any?
2: Enough to keep me in waitressing. Ah.
3: One half bottle of Beaujolais. Simon!
1: Someone at reception, dear.
3: Yes, well, yes.
0: Well, I was wondering if you could offer me accommodation for a few nights.
3: Well, have you booked?
0: I'm sorry.
3: Have you booked?
0: Oh, no.
3: Oh, dear.
0: Why, are you full?
3: No, no, we're not full. Not full? Of course we're not full.
0: Well, I'd like
3: One moment, please. Yes?
0: Single room.
3: Your name, please. Could I have your name?
0: Melville.
3: 1 second, please. Hello? Ah, yes, Mr. O'Reilly. Well, it's perfectly simple. When I asked you to build me a wall, I was rather hoping that instead of just dumping the bricks in a pile, you might have found time to cement them together, you know, one on top of the other in the traditional fashion. Could you fill it in, please? Oh, splendid. Ah, yes. But when, Mr. O'Reilly?
5: There.
3: Yes, but when? Yes. Ah, the flu. Yes. Both names, please. Yes, I should have guessed, Mr. O'Reilly, out of the potato famine, I suppose.
0: Yeah, I beg your pardon.
3: Would you put both your names, please? Well, will you give me a date?
0: Yeah, I only use one.
3: You don't have a first name.
0: You know, I'm Lord Melby, so I simply sign Melby.
3: Go away. I'm so sorry to you. I do apologize. Please do accept my forgiveness. Now, is there anything that I can do for you? Anything?
0: Yes, well, I have filled this in.
3: Oh, please, don't bother with that. Now, a room, a special room, a single, a double, a suite. Well, we don't have any suites, but we have some beautiful doubles.
0: Oh, no, just a single.
3: Just a single, absolutely. How very wise, if I may say so, Your Honour.
0: Yeah, with a bath.
3: Oh, naturally. Naturally. Naturellement.
0: Well, I shall be staying for one or two nights.
3: Oh, please. Manuel! Well, it's rather grey today, isn't it?
0: Oh, yes, it is rather.
3: Yes, of course, usually down here it's quite beautiful, but today is a real old rotter. Manuel! Still, he's good for the wheat.
0: Oh, yes, I suppose so.
3: Oh, yes, I hear it's coming on wonderfully at the moment. Oh, thank God. Oh, I love the wheat. Oh, there's no sight like a field of wheat waving in the... waving in... Manuel! Well, how are you? I mean, if it's not a personal question. Well, it is a personal question. Lord Bellwood, let me get your cases for you.
6: Oh, yes, thank you very much. Just outside.
3: Thank you so much. May I introduce my wife?
6: Yes, we have, miss.
3: Ah, my wife, may I introduce his lordship?
1: Thank you, Basil. We've sorted it out now.
3: Splendid.
6: Now, could I deposit this case with you? It's just a few valuables.
3: Valuables? Of course. Please, let me take it now. I'll have it put in the safe straight away. Sybil, would you put this in the safe, please?
1: I'm just off to the kitchens, Basil.
3: Yes, well, if you're too busy.
1: Nice to have met you, Lord Melbury. Hope you enjoy your
6: stay. Thank you, sir.
3: I'll do it then, and I'll do the picture. I'll put this away in one moment, your lord. Manuel... would you take these cases to room 21?
7: Okay.
3: Take to room 21.
7: No entender.
3: Prende las casas en... Oh, it doesn't matter. I'll do it. Right, thank you, Manuel. Who had take them? Wait. In there. Go and wait in there. Go and be a waiter in there. I do apologise, your lordship. I'm afraid he's only just joined us. Be quicker to train a monkey. do please follow me. I mean, if you're ready, there's no hurry.
6: Oh, yes, no, fine.
3: Excuse me, I'm sorry to bother you. Would you mind moving to that table? Could I ask you please to move to that table over there? I'm so sorry to trouble you.
8: Thank you so much.
3: This is Lord Melbury's table, you see.
8: What?
3: Lord Melbury, when he stays with us, he always sits at this table.
8: Why did they put us here, then?
3: An oversight on my wife's part. I'm so sorry. He's only just arrived, you see. Would you mind, Polly? Would you help these people? Come on.
8: Thank you.
3: Ah, Lord Melbury, do please come this way, your lordship. I have your table over here by the window, as usual.
6: Thank you very much.
3: Oh, my God! Oh, my God! He's killed me! Get on with your meals! Thank you so much. Lord Melbury, I really must apologize.
6: Oh, no, please, think nothing of it.
3: Oh, but it was...
6: No. Smallest of accidents could have occurred anywhere.
3: Yes, but I mean... It
6: was... No, I've forgotten all about it.
3: Well, that's most of it. You're really... Your lodge, would you allow me to offer you dinner here tonight as our guest?
6: Oh, that's extremely kind of you. Unfortunately, I have an engagement tonight.
3: Oh, actually...
6: Yes. There is one thing.
3: Oh, good.
6: I was wondering, can you cash me a small check? I'm playing golf this afternoon.
3: Oh, delighted.
6: I'd rather not go into the tower.
3: Absolutely. I mean, how much? If it's not a rude question.
6: Could you manage 50... Oh, 100?
3: Oh! Absolutely. Oh, yes. I mean, will 100 be enough? I mean, 150? 200? 160?
6: Now, let's see. It's dinner tonight. Few tips. Oh, and it's the weekend, isn't it? Ah. Would 200 be all right?
3: Oh, please. Oh, tremendous. Oh, I'm so happy. Oh, I'll send someone down to the town straight away and have it for you here when you get back.
6: Yes, well, that'll be splendid.
3: Well, yeah. Oh, thank you. Thank you a lot.
6: Thank you so much.
3: No, not at all. I mean, my privilege. Oh. Really, I mean. Sure. Oh. What? Hello, dear.
1: What are you doing?
3: I'm kissing you, dear.
1: Well, don't.
3: I thought it might be nice. I thought it was some small
1: sign. I heard about lunch.
3: What? Oh, that. Oh, think nothing of it.
1: What?
3: It was the smallest of accidents. Could have happened anywhere.
1: Anywhere? First you move that nice family in the middle of their meal, and then you attack Lord Melbury with a chair.
3: Look, Sybil, I've had a word with Lord Melbury about it. He was quite charming. Oh, it's delightful to have people like that staying here. Sheer class. Golf. Bar, there's engagements, a couple of hundred horses.
1: Well, I've never seen such tatty case.
3: Of course you haven't. It's only a true upper class that would have tat like that. It's the whole point. Oh, you don't know what I'm talking about.
1: No, I don't, but don't ever move guests in the middle of a meal again. And get that picture up.
3: So, right. would you do me a favor? When you're down in the town this afternoon, would you just pop... Just between ourselves, don't mention the wife. Pop into the bank and just... could somebody answer that, please? Hello? Is there nobody who can answer that? There must be someone. Not you. That's my holiday, do it then. Hello, 40 Towers.
1: Hello, 40 Towers. Basil, it's 6 o'clock.
3: What? Ah, Polly, did you cash it?
7: Yes. Mr. Fawlty.
3: Good, good.
7: Could I have a word with you?
3: What?
7: Could I speak to you in the office for just a minute?
3: Polly?
7: It's very important.
3: Later, later.
1: That's all.
3: Yes, I'm just going, dear. Thank you. Thank you so much, Polly.
1: Don't you move to bed, good.
3: Oh, good evening, Major.
9: Evening, Fawlty.
3: The usual?
9: Why not indeed, yes. Why not? I just been watching one of those nature films on television.
3: Oh, yes?
9: Did you know the female gibbon gestates for 7 months?
3: 7 months?
9: Yeah.
3: Well, I never... Here you are, Major. Seven. Oh, my word. Ah, good evening, Mr. Waring.
10: A gin and orange, a lemon squash, and a scotch and water, please.
3: Certainly.
10: Oh. Is there any part of the room you would like us to keep away from?
3: Oh.
10: We'll be over there, then.
3: Seven. Well.
6: Evening, Fulton.
3: Ah, good evening, Lord Melbury.
9: Anywhere.
3: Yes, anywhere, anywhere. Lord Melbury, may I offer you a little aperitif as our guest?
6: Oh, that's very kind of you. Dry sherry, if you please.
3: What else? Ah, such... Oh, I don't know what.
9: Je ne sais quoi.
3: Exactly, exactly. Ah, there you are, Sybil.
1: Good evening, Major.
9: Evening, Mrs. Fulton.
3: There you are, Your Lordship.
6: Oh, thank you very much.
3: I see my little collection of coins tickles your interest.
6: What? Yes.
3: Old British Empire, of course.
6: Yes.
3: Used to be quite a hobby of mine, a little investment, too.
6: Yeah, quite. Talking about, did you manage...
3: Oh, yes. There you are, Your Lordship.
6: Oh, thank you. Very nice. Oh, yes, you know, these sorts of things...

0: There you are, your lordship.
1: Oh, thank you.
2: Oh, yes, you know, these sorts of things, their values soared this last couple of years.
0: Have they?
2: Oh, yes, now you take my advice. You get them revalued and insure them for the full amount.
0: Yes, yes, I will.
2: You can't take any risks nowadays, I'm afraid.
0: No.
2: Well, I must be off.
0: Well, thank you very much, your lordship.
3: God bless
0: you. Yes, I'm just talking to Lord Melbury, dear.
4: Gin and orange, a lemon squash, and a squash.
0: I do apologize. I was just talking.
2: I was thinking. you see, I am having dinner tonight with the Duke of Buckley. Do you know him?
0: Not personally, no.
2: Oh. Well, he's a great expert, you know, Sotheby's and all that.
0: You see,
2: well, now, if you liked, I could take them with me, ask him to have a quick look at them, and find their current value.
0: Would you?
2: Yes, yes, certainly, yes. Now, I'll be off in a few moments.
0: I mean, that's really silly.
5: Basil!
0: I'm talking to Lord Melbury!
4: Gin, orange, lemon, squash, and a scotch and water.
0: All right, all right.
5: Oh, Mr. Forty,
0: was that Lord Melbury? Has he gone?
5: I rang. Mr. Forty, I must speak with you.
0: What? Can't you see I'm busy?
5: Please, it's very important. Can we talk in there?
0: I can't.
5: Basil. It's very important.
0: I'm just dealing with something important out here, Cyril. Thank you. Yes, it's all right. Yes, yes, well, yes, yes, right, yes.
5: What, Lord Melbury?
0: Yes.
5: He's not Lord Melbury. He's a confidence trickster.
0: I beg your pardon?
5: Mr. Brown told me.
0: Oh.
5: Mr. Brown's from the CID. They've been watching Melbury because he's pulling some big con trick in the town. They're going to arrest him as soon as he leaves here so as not to cause you embarrassment. But he asked me to tell you so that you wouldn't...
0: Oh, how nice of you.
5: Oh, please, Mr.
0: Brown. Oh, I don't know what other tales Mr. Brown at MI5 has been impressing you with.
5: He's a con man.
0: Oh, yes, of course. It stands out a mile, doesn't it? He's so common. Unlike that cockney git whose ulterior motives will soon no doubt become apparent to you, poor, innocent, misguided child that you are.
5: Basil, what's going on?
0: Nothing, my dear, nothing at all.
5: Mrs. Forty.
0: Now, look.
5: Yes, Polly.
0: I don't know what...
5: Mr. Brown is from the CID. He showed me identification. They're watching Melbury. He's a confidence trickster.
6: I see.
0: What do you mean, you see?
5: Let's have a look at these valuables.
0: What are you doing, Sybil? Sybil, I forbid you to open that safe. Sybil, I forbid you to take that case out. Sybil, do not open that case. I forbid it. I have forbidden it. I never thought I would live to see the day when a peer of the realm trusts to us a case of valuables in trust.
7: Mr. Fawlty, he look into case and find is full of bricks.
5: I'll call the police. They're already here. Mr. Brown's outside. Someone at reception, Basil.
0: All right. Good evening.
8: I believe you were expecting us.
0: No, I was expecting somebody else.
8: Sir Richard and Lady Morris.
0: Yes, them as well.
8: I'm sorry?
0: How do you know?
8: What?
0: Oh, you are Sir Richard and Lady Morris. Ah, I do beg your pardon. I was just the... would you mind filling this out, please?
8: Oh.
0: We've given you room... Aha.
9: Ah, Forty.
0: Mr. Forty to you, Lord Melbury.
9: I beg your pardon?
0: Oh, nothing, please. Forget all about it.
9: Ah, well, here's the cheque for £200.
0: Ah, thank you so much. And now, about my priceless collection of coins.
9: Oh, yes, do you still...
0: Do I still want you to take them to be valued by the Duke of Buckley, my lord?
9: Oh, yes.
0: No, I don't. Because we just heard that the Duke of Buckley is dead. Yes, got his head knocked off by Gothball. Tragic. Well, how are you, Lord Melbury? How are you, then? All right, mate. How's me old mucker? Any valuables to deposit, Sir Richard? Any bricks?
9: Oh.
0: Or... I do apologize. You bastard! Room 12 for the view overlooking the park. I'm sure you'll like it. We'll have your bags brought up to you. And may I introduce your wife? Hello, Lord Melbury. Bastard!
7: Lord Melbury, he running in and out of hall with Mr. Brown and other policemen chasing. And they wrestle to floor.
0: Do please excuse me one moment.
7: And Mr. Forty, he go over to Lord Melbury and kick him in stomach. Oh, he very upset. And Lord Morris, he very upset too.
5: Morris is in there.

0: leaving.
1: What are you doing?
2: We're leaving.
1: Oh, don't. Please stay. You'll like it here.
2: I've never been in such a place in my life.
3: You snobs! You stupid, stuck-up, toffee-nosed, half-witted, upper-class piles of...
4: Sorry, Mr. Fawlty.
5: Well, I better put the picture up. Thank you, Polly, for the... Well done, Manuel.
6: Okay.
5: Oh, ole.
4: Sorry about that, Mr. Fawlty. Can I buy you a drink?
5: No, I better put this up, I suppose.
7: Basil?
3: A gin and orange. Lemon squash. And a scotch and water. Hey, right!

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8: Alison and Maud by Sue Lynn, with Denise Coffey, Miriam Margolyes, and Joss Ackland. Episode 2, Lame Ducks.
9: Right, I'm off now. Are you sure you can cope? Cope? Me? I ran a 3,000-acre farm and a workforce of 18. This is not Watumbo, Maud. It's Norwich. Now, do try and get into the Fleming's room and give it a jolly good clean. They never go out, do they?
10: They went back up to their room after breakfast and they're still there.
9: I don't know. I just don't understand some people. It's beautiful weather. They've got 21 redundant churches at their disposal and they lurk in their room all day.
10: I think they're having a dirty weekend.
9: Oh, really, Maud? How unsavoury.
10: Didn't you ever have a dirty weekend with Gerald? In the early days?
9: Certainly not. We did go to a course on Gregorian chant once, in Ely, and we shared a twin-bedded room, but there was absolutely nothing sordid about it.
10: Not even a kiss?
9: Well, you may have kissed me goodnight, but I really can't remember.
10: With tongues? In your bed or his?
9: Oh, for goodness sake, shut up, Maud. I'm leaving you in charge and I don't want any cock-ups. Oh, sorry. Now, try to get the Flemings out of their room for long enough to make the beds and clean their bathroom. Oh, and make sure Daddy has a bath.
10: Yeah, absolutely, no worries.
9: If I come back and find you've got yourself into some kind of silly mess, there'll be hell to pay.
10: Alison, what's that peculiar jacket?
9: What do you mean peculiar? This is my new Fields jacket. It's got 17 different pockets.
10: Yeah, I can see it has.
9: Now, if there are any problems, ring me on my mobile.
10: Won't it disturb the birds?
9: It won't ring out loud. I've got it set to vibrate.
10: Oh.
9: So I'll just feel a gentle throbbing in my hip pocket.
10: If you really get lucky.
9: Oh, for goodness sake. I'm going.
10: All right. Have a lovely time. Hope you see your filler up.
9: Red-necked phalarope.
10: Yes, that's it.
9: They spotted one in Culture Still, so I'm hoping it's heading north.
10: Splendid.
9: Bye.
10: Bye, dear.
9: Bye. I brought you your 11s, Daddy.
11: I've lost my damn thesaurus.
9: Well, when did you last have it?
11: In the bathroom, I think.
9: Oh, all right, I'll have a look.
12: No, not in here. I'll try the bedroom.
11: I'm stuck with 23 across. Commons presiding officer, 7 letters. I thought it was leader of the house, garden gnome. The one who ran off with a woman who looks like a mermaid.
9: It's not in the bathroom or the bedroom.
11: Commons presiding officer, what? 7 letters.
9: Speaker.
11: Ah, yes. I do miss her terribly, you know, the lady with the lovely legs and masterful manner. You know, the one who used to be a showgirl.
9: Yeah, I know, Betty Boothroyd. Look, there's your thesaurus under the teapot.
11: Good Lord, so it is. Oh, dear. It's been a terrible ring on the cover. Don't tell Alison.
9: With your thesaurus, and you can ring it if you want to.
11: Yeah, by job, you're right. Now, what about 22 across? Nocturnal waterfowl, 5-4-4 letters. There'll be something duck.
9: Oh, Lord, who's that? Someone at the front door, Daddy. I'll be back in a minute.
13: Good morning.
14: Oh, good morning. I'm looking for a room for a couple of nights, and I saw your sign, vacancies.
13: A double?
14: No, I'm on my own, I'm afraid.
13: Oh, I don't know. I'm not supposed to let the double room out to singles until after lunch.
14: Oh dear. I don't mind paying a bit extra, if you like. A single supplement, you know.
13: Oh, okay. Come in then, we're in business.
14: Oh, right. Oh, thank you so much.
9: Are you a vicar, or is that fancy dress?
14: Oh, my dog collar. Oh, no, it's for real. I have been to theological college, Lampeter.
9: Oh, where is Lampeter, exactly? I always get it mixed up with Petersfield.
14: Well, a lot of places have got a Peter in them, haven't they? Lampeter's in Wales, Carmarthen.
9: Oh, Wales, how lovely. Yeah, we used to go to Harlech in the summer. Donuts in the dunes, you know. And where are you vicar of?
14: Of?
9: You know, Vicar of Bray, Vicar of Wakefield, Vicar of Dibley.
14: Oh, I haven't got a parish anymore.
9: Ah, you're retired?
14: Yes, I retired early for health reasons.
9: I didn't realise vicars retired. I thought they just kept on and on until they dropped, like the Pope.
14: Oh, no, one mustn't hang around too long, queering the pitch for the younger generation. The church needs new blood. I handed my parish over to a lovely girl called Catherine.
9: But you're allowed to go on wearing the dog collar, are you?
14: Oh, yes. I hope I die wearing it.
9: It might help. St. Peter would certainly let you in without a moment's hesitation, wouldn't he? Well, I suppose getting into heaven's a bit like trying to talk your way into a nightclub.
14: Oh, goodness. Perhaps you're right. I've never been anywhere near a nightclub.
9: Well, mustn't stand here gassing all day. I'll show you your room.
14: Thank you.
9: Follow me. It's called Blue Tips. My sister's an ornithologist.
14: How charming.
9: Yes. Oh, just watch your head.
15: Excuse me. Excuse me.
16: Yes?
15: I'm sorry to disturb you, but is that a scorp? That bird over there.
16: Oh, no, that's a pochard.
15: Oh.
16: You can see the chestnut red head and the vermiculated light grey back and flanks, plus the black breast and the upper and under tail coverts. That's the easy way to distinguish the male pochard from other British diving ducks.
15: Oh, goodness, you are well informed. I'm not really a waterfowl specialist. I've only recently moved back to East Anglia from London.
16: The scorp's got a black head, you say?
15: Ah.
16: Anyway, you wouldn't see a scorp hereabouts at this time of year.
15: No?
16: It's a passage migrant.
15: Mm-hmm.
16: It breeds mainly in Iceland and Faroes, Northern Europe, and Northern Siberia.
15: I see. Mm. How fascinating. Mm. Migration is such a mysterious phenomenon, isn't it?
16: Well, sounds as if you're a bit of a migrant yourself.
15: I beg your pardon?
16: Well, didn't you say you'd recently moved back to East Anglia?
15: Yes.
16: Oh.
15: My father's got a house in Norwich and he's getting on a bit, you know, so I decided to come back and look after him. We run a guest house, as a matter of fact.
16: Oh, do you? Oh, that might be of interest, actually. I was thinking of moving on to Norwich for the next 3 days. I'm staying in a farmhouse near Gritlingham, but I'm allergic to cats, and the parish church is over-restored.
15: Oh, dear. The Victorians have got a lot to answer for. I've never been able to warm to their stained glass windows.
16: I don't think much of Ma's packed lunch either. Look at this. Look. Processed cheese. Oh, that's awful. Go on, have one. You won't believe it.
15: No, thank you, really.
16: Oh, that plastic. I hate and abhor plastic. Future generations are going to be fleeing next in plastic, and they'll not thank us for it.
15: I know, it's awful.
16: Anyway, I thought I might spend a couple of days in Norwich. My other passion's church brasses, you see.
15: Yes.
16: I've got 283 brass rubbings at home. There isn't a brass in East Anglia I haven't rubbed. Have you ever done any rubbings?
15: No, I can't say I have. I do watercolours a little when I'm on holiday.
16: Oh, yes, now you're talking. I'm passionate about landscape, too. Have you ever been bird watching abroad? India or Africa?
14: Oh, how lovely. I adore those sweet little blue tits on the mantelpiece.
13: Yeah.
14: I sometimes think I may have been a blue tit in a previous existence. Blue is my favourite colour, and I simply adore coconut.
13: Ah, well, maybe I was a swallow then. I love Africa, and I like my steaks rare and preferably in mid-air.
14: Do you believe in reincarnation? I'm not supposed to, because the Church of England doesn't approve.
13: Is that why you retired early, because of reincarnation?
14: Oh, no. It was choir boys. They were terribly cheeky. They put live eels through my letterbox. I had itching powder in my surplice. Then they set fire to my vestry. That was the last straw. I had a little bit of a nervous breakdown, to be honest.
13: Oh, little devils.
14: And it was about that time that Sandra broke off our engagement.
13: Oh, dear. What happened?
14: Well, she became obsessed with iguanas, and eventually she saved up enough to go off to the Galapagos Islands. She sent me postcards for a while, but I lost touch with her. I last heard from her in Bolivia. Oh, I was devastated.
13: Dear, that is bad luck.
14: Yes. Even though it was some years ago, if I hear anyone say the word Sandra, well, I'm afraid tears are never very far from the surface.
13: So sorry. Thank God it's not a very fashionable name. Although, personally, I find it quite charming.
14: Her surname was Green, though. Oh, I curse the environmental movement sometimes. Whenever Jonathan Porritt appears on the telly, I have to switch off at once.
13: I say, would you like a cup of tea?
14: Oh, yes, please. Oh, you are kind. I'm so sorry.
13: Please, don't worry. I've got to do one or two little jobs this morning, but I fancy a cup of tea first. I won't be a tea. You stay there.
11: Oh, I've lost the thesaurus again.
13: Good Lord, Daddy. That was almost ingeniously quick. A free-range thesaurus. It's quite a concept. I like to think of great herds of thesaurus galloping over the ancient savannas.
11: I'm stuck with 22 across.
13: What?
11: A nocturnal waterfowl, 5-4. 4 begins with D. Obviously something duck. Alison, I don't know, where is she?
13: Oh, she's gone to the bird reserve thing at Hickling. It's her day off.
11: Hickling? Is that anywhere near Blickling?
13: No, Daddy. Blickling's off the Cromer Road towards Corpusty, and Hickling's beyond Horning and Hoveden towards Horsey.
11: You're making some tea. I didn't ask for tea, did I?
13: No, Daddy. Actually, it's for a guest.
11: Oh, I don't mind if I do all the same. Blickling, eh? Magnificent place. Had a wonderful cream tea there in 1979. Nocturnal waterfowl. Something duck.
16: Of course, the highlight for me was 3 days at Mysore.
15: I can imagine.
16: Believe it or not, we saw Tickle's flower picker.
15: That must have been a thrill.
16: I don't know which is my favourite Indian bird, actually. I'm torn between Jordan's courser and the Malabar whistling thrush.
15: I thought of visiting India myself, but I was afraid of going down with something. I'm very particular about my food.
16: Oh, me too. I'm getting a bit peckish now, as a matter of fact. I'm not going to risk these sandwiches. Look, there's a pub just down the road that does quite a good ploughman's, actually. Do you fancy a spot of lunch?
15: Oh, lunch? I'm not sure.
16: Oh, don't worry, I'm not a weirdo.
15: Oh, goodness, it never crossed my mind.
16: You can ring the manager at Barclays Bank in Smethwick if you want to check my bona fides. Adrian Chislehurst. We were at school together and we still play badminton every Thursday, although we haven't played for a while now. Mm-hmm. He pulled his hamstring line dancing, tried to impress a divorcee.
15: Oh, I see.
16: Yes, he's limping a bit, but he's got a stick with a goose head handle, I guess. He's coping all right.
11: A Spanish sausage, 7 letters. Spanish sausage. Damn foreigners coming over here inserting their sausages into our crosswords.
17: Hi. Thanks very much. Do come again if you're ever in Norwich.
13: Bastards.
11: Who?
13: Oh, the Flemings. They upped and left all of a sudden. Without any warning, a day early. I suppose I should be grateful that they paid.
11: Oh, ignorant swine, they want shooting.
13: Shooting's too good for them.
11: Oh, well, whip on first.
13: Oh, you found your thesaurus again, I see.
11: It was in the kitchen. I took it in there to wipe the tea off. Now I've lost my blinking glasses.
13: Try your pockets, Daddy.
11: Yeah. Yes. I forgot I had a cardigan on under my jacket. I'm wrapped up like a damned Egyptian mummy.
10: Well, you can rip all your clothes off and dance naked on the lawn for all I care.
11: I did something very similar before the war in Wells Next to the Sea with a very sporty girl called Daisy. Who the hell is that?
10: I don't know, Daddy, but we'll find out in a jiffy.
16: Good morning, my lady. I wonder if you could see your way to come to the aid of a distressed fisherman.
13: What, missions to seamen? Lifeboats?
16: Oh, no, it's not charity, madam, it's me.
13: Oh, well, I'd like a couple of dressed crabs if you've got them. That haddock last week was top-notch.
16: I wouldn't exactly recommend the crabs today, miss. They've just gone a little bit too far, if you get my drift.
13: Oh.
16: Plus, I got problems today, my darling. I'm having a bit of trouble with my van.
13: What's wrong?
16: But my clutch is gone. I got plenty of revs, but I'm just not getting any pull at all.
13: Oh, you what a nightmare.
16: I was wondering if you'd mind if I pushed it over onto your hard standing. Only I'm causing a little bit of congestion out in the road.
13: Oh, of course. Use our parking space. Actually, my sister's gone birdwatching out of Hickling. She'll be away all day. It's the fish man! I'm sorry, I can't remember your name.
16: Dennis Mallet, at your service, ma'am. Gil Edda Mallet.
11: Tell him I fancy a roll, ma'am.
13: Right here, Daddy.
11: Lord, what's a Spanish sausage called?
13: Chorizo.
11: What did you say?
13: Chorizo.
11: How did you spell that?
14: Excuse me. I'm sorry to be a nuisance, but that tea you were so kind as to offer me, could you possibly make it a hot Ribena instead?
13: Not a problem.
11: No, I wouldn't mind a bit of sausage and mash.
13: All right, Daddy.
16: Well, that was very pleasant. Although I don't really rate their pickled up onions, do you? I see you've left yours.
15: I usually avoid pickled, smoked and salted foods altogether. They're carcinogenic, you know.
16: I know. Do you take garlic supplement and carotene?
15: Oh, yes. Plus magnesium and zinc, evening primrose and fish oil with...
16: But with chondroitin. Oh, we've got a lot in common, haven't we, really?
15: Have we?
16: Oh, yes. Making informed choices about dietary supplements. Both keen ornithologists, both wary of processed foods.
15: Yes, I suppose so. A lot of people are waking up to additives these days.
16: I live with my mother, you live with your father. It's a bit of a coincidence, isn't it?
15: Well, with increased life expectancy, looking after ageing parents is, of course, our generation has to bear.
16: I know. Perhaps you should try and get them together.
15: What do you mean?
16: Well, my mother's a widow, except your father's a widower. I've often wanted to play Cupid, haven't you?
15: Not really. It can lead to all sorts of unpleasantness. Remember Emma.
16: Emma?
15: Jane Austen's Emma.
16: Oh, yes. Oh, she can be a little sharp, though, Jane Austen. My favourite writer's Christina Rossetti. Thy fainting spouse, yet still thy spouse. Thy trembling dove, yet still thy dove. Thine own, thy mutual vows, thy mutual love. Do you like Christina Rossetti?
15: To be honest, I really don't know her very well.
16: Oh, I'd be happy to lend you a book of her verse, if
15: but,
16: you like.
15: Thank you, but I've made it a rule never to borrow or lend books. I had an awful experience once with Portnoy's Complaint. Well, one of several, actually, but that's another story. Goodness, is that the time?
16: Now, that little poem of Christina Rossetti's always reminds me of the courtship rituals of the ruddy duck.
15: I'm afraid I shall have to be going.
16: Well, just let me tell you about the reproduction of the ruddy duck. It won't take a minute, and it's amazing. There's an elaborate display by the male in front of the female. He swims by her several times with his tail raised in a fan, and then he slaps his bill against his chest, producing a drumming sound and creating bubbles from beneath his chest. It's a bit like this. Look, I'll show you. He goes... It's just like that.
15: There's often an element of showing off in male courtship behaviour, I find.
16: I bet that'd get you going, though, wouldn't it, if you was a female ruddy duck?
15: I'm not sure it would. Well, it's been lovely talking to you, but I'm afraid I must be going.
16: Oh, that'd be a pity. Don't you feel there's a special bond between us?
15: I promised to meet my husband for a round of golf.
16: You're married, then?
15: Oh, yes. Didn't I mention it?
16: Oh, Oh, that's nice. What does he do?
13: He's an accountant. Not a very exciting profession, perhaps, but Bernard's quite romantic. In fact, he looks rather like Lord Nelson, before he lost his eye, of course.
16: I suppose he helps you with the books, does he?
13: Yes. He's very hands-on when it comes to my B&B business. Very supportive.
16: I don't suppose you've got a room for tonight, have you?
13: No, I'm sorry, we're fully booked.
16: But you might have had a cancellation while you've been out. You never know.
13: I don't think so. But I'd be happy to ring and check for you. Bernard will be home by now. Just get him on my mobile.
16: Oh, good.
13: Yes, we should always carry our mobile.
16: So can I assist you in any way?
13: Yes, quite all right. Thank you.
16: I'll get another pint.
18: Ribena. I'm sure we had some ribena.
14: Oh, don't worry. I'm being a nuisance. Have you got any herb tea?
18: Chamomile? No, that's empty.
11: Nocturnal waterfowl 5-4.
14: Have you got anything with ginseng in it?
18: Oh, hang on a tick. No, I don't think so.
19: Excuse me. What's your postcode, my darling?
18: Dear, I always forget.
19: Only I got the RAC on my mobile and they need the postcode, like...
18: Well, I missed out on postcodes because of living in Africa for so long. We never had postcodes when I was a child. Daddy, what's our postcode?
11: Are you serious?
18: No, never mind. What is it? What is it? Oh, N something. I'm sorry.
19: Can't you hold on a minute?
14: Oh, wouldn't it be on your stationery?
18: Brilliant, brilliant. Where's the stationery? Oh, Alison's tied it up. I can't find anything.
11: Give me the name of a duck.
14: Donald?
11: No, not that sort of name.
18: Hello, Abbeyfield Guest House.
20: Hello, is that you, Bernard?
18: Bernard, I think you've got the wrong number.
20: This is me, Alison.
18: Alison, it's you.
20: Are we still on for golf, darling?
18: Darling?
20: Oh, I've had a lovely time. The hides at Hickling are beautifully placed. I've seen seven different sorts of duck. Listen, Bernard.
18: Why are you calling me Bernard? Alison, are you feeling all right?
20: We haven't got a room for tonight, have we?
18: Well, yes, as a matter of fact, we have. The Flemings left early, so Swallows is free. I can get it ready in a jiffy. Have you got a booking, then?
20: Oh, dear, that's a shame, Bernard. I knew we were fully booked, but I just wanted to check for somebody.
18: But we're not fully booked, Alison. Is something the matter?
20: Yes. I love you too, darling.
18: You haven't been drinking, have you?
20: Don't be silly, Bernard. Would I ever? See you soon. Bye.
18: Well, stroll on down. I think she's gone stark, staring bonkers.
14: NR35JP.
18: What?
14: Your postcode. I found it on your card. Here.
18: Oh, thank God. You are clever. It's NR35JP, Mr. Mullet.
19: Oh, thank you, my darling. Hello? Yes, it's NR35JP. That's right. Cheerio.
11: Name a duck. Not Donald, a breed of duck.
14: I do remember Peter Scott talking about something called nay-nays.
11: Nay-nays? Never heard of it. Why can't they just stick to good old British mallards and Aylesbury's as nature intended?
19: The RAC says there'll be hour and a half. There's been an epidemic of breakdowns in Norfolk today, apparently.
18: Oh, I'm not in the least surprised.
13: Well, it's been lovely meeting you. You've certainly learned a lot about waterfowl.
16: It's a pleasure.
13: Yes, I shall think of you if ever I see the courtship display of the ruddy duck.
16: Oh, you're unlikely to witness that, I'm afraid. The ruddy duck is more up my way than over here. Besides, it's mostly nocturnal.
13: Oh, well, never mind. Where are you off to next?
16: Well, it sounds as if Norwich is a bit crowded, if what you say is true.
13: I'm afraid so. There's a big football match tonight, and the streets will be thronged with lager mouths.
16: Not a very alluring prospect, yeah. Is it? I hear there's been a sighting of bee-eaters at Overstrand, so I might push on up that way.
13: Well, good luck.
16: And if there's not much bird life about, I can always go into a church and rub something.
13: Yes, nice to have Plan B up your sleeve. Well, goodbye.
16: Goodbye.
13: Oh, please, God, please, please, please. Thank you, God. Thank you. I'm never going to go bird watching again. I'm going to stick to Lord Nelson from now on.
21: Bye! Moderate. Fourth, Tyne, southwest Dogger. Rain then fair, moderate becoming good. Northeast Dogger,
15: Dogger.
21: Five or six,
15: lovely
21: first.
15: Name.
21: Rain, moderate.
15: I'd love a dog called Dogger.
21: Southeasterly 5 to 7.
15: Or a cat.
0: Maud!
15: Hello.
0: Maud! Put the kettle on. I'm desperate.
15: What? Are you okay? What was that phone call all about? Why do you keep calling me Bernard?
0: I got trapped with this horrible man.
15: What horrible man?
0: He was lurking in the hide in Hickling. I only asked him to identify a duck for me, and after that I couldn't shake him off. He insisted on buying me lunch in a pub.
15: God, I wouldn't mind if somebody insisted on buying me lunch.
0: But he kept making unsavory insinuations. Oh. He was awful. Awful. I had to pretend I was married. That's why I rang you up and pretended you were my husband.
15: Oh, but why did you decide to call your fictional husband Bernard, huh? Anything to do with the tall, handsome accountant that we know?
0: Shut up, Maud. Don't be silly. Bernard's not handsome anyway. And even if he was, I wouldn't be interested. Get me some herb tea.
15: Oh, all right. Red Zinger, hit the spot.
0: Don't be stupid, Mole. How can I have Red Zinger at a time like this? I'm already far too red and zinging as it is.
15: Verbena grab you?
0: I hate verbena. It reminds me of Gerald's mother's house in Surbiton. Oh, God, I'm shaking all over. I should never have gone bird watching with Mars in my sign.
15: Oh, what a shame it all went pear-shaped for you. And it was supposed to be your nice, relaxing day out.
0: You were the one who had the nice, relaxing day, Maud.
15: Well,
0: mine was a complete nightmare. Did you persuade Daddy to have a bath?
15: Pooh, I forgot.
0: Oh, for heaven's sake. Can't I trust you to remember anything? Oh, my God, what on earth's that?
15: It's probably just the RAC come to tow Mr. Mullet's fish van away. Yeah, he broke down, poor chap. I think his clutch was gone.
0: Maud, you should never have let him pull over onto our hard standing. Once you give these men an inch, they end up taking a mile. My nerves are in shreds. I'll just have a cup of tea, and then I'm going straight to bed with Emily Dickinson.
1: Hello? The breakdown van's come.
15: Oh, yes, we heard it. This is my sister. Oh. Alison, this is Leslie Eels.
0: Oh, how do you do?
1: Oh, how do you do? I hope you had a lovely time out bird watching.
0: Oh, yes, thank you. Delightful.
1: I'll just pop upstairs for my jacket and then I'll be off to the Monteverdi.
0: Monteverdi? Yes, it's today, isn't it?
15: Mm.
0: I was telling Bernard about it last week. Oh, Mr. Eels, Bernard's our accountant and close personal friend, you know. Unfortunately, he comes over queer in choral works.
1: Oh, really?
0: Mm. I was meaning to go, but I'd forgotten all about it.
1: Well, why don't you come with me, then?
15: Oh, yes, go on.
0: Oh, I'm not sure. Oh. I've only just got in, and I've had a very trying day.
1: Oh, but what could be more soothing than Monteverdi?
0: Yes, it's very tempting. If Monteverdi's Misericordia doesn't cheer me up, nothing can.
15: Great, go for it, enjoy.
0: Oh, just give me a glass of still mineral water, will you please, Maud, before I go?
1: Well, I wouldn't mind a glass of water myself, if I may.
15: Oh, I'm so sorry, Miss Eels. I promised you that hot Ribena, you never got it.
1: Mm, oh, water will be fine, just water, tap water, honestly.
11: Ah, Alison, oh, welcome home, my dear.
0: Daddy.
11: Lovely to see you. Oh, I trust you had a good time watching the birdies.
0: Yes, thank you. Thank you, Daddy.
11: I've got a clue you might be able to help me with.
0: Yes?
11: Nocturnal waterfowl 5-4. Mm-hmm. There you are, my dear. Mm-hmm. Must be just up your street. What's a nocturnal duck?
0: It's the ruddy duck, Daddy.
11: Ah, bingo! Yes, I knew she'd get it. How many rudders was that again, my dear?
8: Alison and Maud was written by Sue Lynn. The cast was Alison, Denise Coffey, Maud, Miriam Margulies, Father, Joss Ackley, Mr. Mullet, Chris Emmett, and Leslie, Nicholas Grace. It was produced by Jonathan James Moore.

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0: Boogie Up the River by Mark Wallington, starring Timothy Spall. Episode 4, A Curry at Kelmscott.
1: When Jennifer arrived on the boat, the quest for the source of the Thames suddenly seemed possible. When Jennifer arrived, she gave the journey an energy that had previously been missing. When Jennifer arrived, all the waiting seemed worthwhile.
2: I'm leaving.
1: But you've just got here.
2: I can't spend another minute in this boat with that dog.
1: Jennifer, calm down. You're overreacting.
2: Overreacting? That animal has just made a mess in the earphones of my personal stereo.
1: No, you've got to understand. Boogie has been my crew all this time. He's wary of newcomers. He's testing you out. Try to get to know him. You'll probably find you've got a lot in common.
2: Listen to me. I'm a beautiful and rich director of an international corporation. Boogie is a scabby mongrel with an unparalleled propensity to disgust. I see no common ground. I'm leaving.
1: But you can't go, Jennifer. I need you here.
2: Rubbish. You've got this far without me.
1: No, I need you for two reasons. The first is basic.
2: Oh, don't worry. We'll do that when you get back.
1: Oh, I meant the stretch of river from Lechlade to Crick Lane is treacherous and difficult to navigate. I don't know if I can do it alone.
2: Oh, I see.
1: And I also need you because, well, look, if I do get to the source of the Thames and it does prove to lie somewhere other than expected, I want to have someone to share the moment with.
2: Go on.
1: Well, the truth is, and I wasn't going to tell you this, but when I reach the source, I want to name it after you.
2: What?
1: Well, if I do find the true source of the Thames, I want to call it Jennifer Springs.
2: Oh, you mean like Alice Springs?
1: That's right.
2: And the Bering Straits?
1: That sort of thing, yeah.
2: That is the most romantic thing I've ever heard.
1: Well, it's just a token of my affection.
2: Oh, I couldn't possibly let you down now, could I?
1: No. So, can we continue?
2: Jennifer Springs, the true source of the Thames. I'm going to be put on the map. How wonderful.
1: We continued upstream. With Jennifer on board, people on the bank took more notice of the boat. This could have been due to her revitalizing spirit, but was more probably due to her large range of luggage now stacked port and starboard. I never thought of putting a yucca plant on the bow like that.
2: The boat needed a woman's touch.
1: Oh, hanging geraniums along the gunwales and putting a batik drape over the back seat and a philodendron on the stern.
2: Yeah, I can't stand all these expeditions where all they do is get covered in mud and eat bugs and never change their sheets. I admire travellers who can go to the jungle and find a hotel with air conditioning and minibars in the rooms. That takes initiative.
1: I never knew you could play the banjo.
2: I can't. I'm going to learn. I'm going to learn to do all sorts of things on this trip. I'm going to paint watercolours. I'm going to learn a language.
1: What language?
2: Oh, I don't know. I just want to make sure I make use of the time. Last year, when I went on a cruise, I was so bored. There was simply nothing to do. I ended up going to scarf tying lessons.
1: I think you'll find rowing takes up a good deal of the day.
2: Good. I want to learn to row as well. Suppose you've been immersing yourself in the river's literary history.
1: Yes. And, well, no.
2: Did you go to Reading Jail and visit Oscar Wilde's cell?
1: No, didn't get to see that.
2: Well, how about Mapledurham House, where Pope was so inspired?
1: I think it was closed when I passed.
2: What about the meadows between Aynsham and Godstow?
1: What meadows?
2: You know, the ones where Matthew Arnold wrote, "Through the Whittam flats, red loosestrife and blonde meadow sweet among, and darting swallows and light water gnats, we tracked the shy Thames shore." You must have been there.
1: Well, I don't exactly remember that bit.
2: Well, what have you been doing with your time?
1: I've been working on my relationship with the Coots.
2: Can I ask you a personal question?
1: Sure.
2: Have you been all right all this time without me?
1: Fine.
2: You don't think spending so long on the river on your own has made you, well, a bit peculiar?
1: No.
2: Oh, just wondered.

0: We sculled through the morning. The river was narrowing. The meanders grew tighter. The progress was slow.
1: Lock ahead! Oars in! Ever been to a lock before?
2: No!
1: The most important thing to remember is always remark on the lockkeeper's petunias.
3: Good morning! Welcome to Rancourt Lock! Best kept lock of the year 1968. Water facilities available and refuse disposal. Homemade jam for sale and normally iced lollies, but not today, because the van blew a gasket.
2: Where's the lavatory?
3: Oh, we haven't got a lavatory, I'm afraid. We've got a waste paper bin, but no lavatory.
2: You must have a lavatory. Where do you go?
3: Oh, I've got my own lavatory. It comes with the job, like the hat.
2: Don't be such a fascist. Come on, where is it? I'm desperate.
3: If you can hang on until that's laid, there's a public one behind the bank.
2: Listen, sweetheart. If you don't tell me where your lavatory is, I'll go all over your petunias.
3: In that case, it's through the back door and first on the left.
2: Thank you.
0: Sorry, it's her first day on the river.
3: My watch like that.
0: What, uptight?
3: No, weak bladder.
0: To reward the morning's efforts, I suggested we stop for lunch in the Swan Inn by Radcot Bridge. Jennifer ordered us Pimm's and veal and ham pie. The landlord had a handlebar moustache and hairy ears.
4: You two in that skiff?
0: Yes.
4: Well done. Good, sir. How far have you come?
0: Oh, from London.
4: Good Lord. Where are you heading?
0: The source.
4: Good Lord. Well, I'm your man. Anything you want to know about the river, ask me.
2: Why does it meander so much?
4: What?
2: Well, why are there so many meanders on the river?
4: I haven't got a clue. Ask Percy over there. Percy?
5: Aye?
4: Why does the river meander?
5: What river?
4: The river out the back garden, you old coot.
5: Oh, him!
4: Why does it meander so much?
5: Oh, I should think it's something to do with the French. It usually is. Ask Mrs. Byron over there.
2: Oh, it doesn't matter.
5: Why does the river meander so, Mrs. Byron?
6: But the River Thames, like all rivers, meanders due to a very simple and natural process, following inescapable laws. If a river finds an obstruction in its path, say, sediment or a tributary stream or perhaps fallen debris, of course, diverts.
4: There you go. Does that answer your question?
6: The drifted current hits the opposite bank where it carves the land away and the underflow carries the resulting sediment to deposit it on the inner curve.
4: Thank you, Mrs. Byron.
6: And the surface current ricochets back to the other bank. A meander is created. The process is...
0: We took our lunch into the garden. Boogie sat between us with his mouth open.
2: Have all the people you've been meeting been like them?
0: Well, not usually as interesting.
2: Good job I'm here, isn't it? Liven things up a bit.
0: What do you mean, liven things up?
2: Well, it's a bit boring, isn't it?
0: Ah, I was like you when I first started. What you have to do is slow to the pace of the river. You have to take notice of things.
2: Well, like what?
0: Everything. You have to understand that everything on the water is there for a purpose. Everything from the tiniest water mat to the biscuit factory in Reading. I mean, look at that pair of check trousers floating downstream there. How do you think they got there? Who dropped them and why? What's in the pockets? What size waist are they? All these things are clues.
2: Are you sure you've been all right all this time on your own?
0: Yeah. Here's another piece of advice. Don't hold your pie so close to Boogie.
2: Just look at the size of that dog's tongue.
0: It's a sign of affection.
2: And how does he keep it stiff like that?
0: It always happens when he sees veal and ham pie.
2: He's got such an unfortunate face, hasn't he? It sort of says, run me over.
0: Jennifer, keep your pie away from him.
2: He looks like a cross between a ferret and a Triumph Herald.
0: Boogie!
2: That was horrible. That was disgusting.
0: Well, he only licked it.
2: He's licked out all the meat and the jelly and left me holding the pastry.
0: You have to be positive when you eat a veal and ham pie with Boogie around. No, Boogie!
2: And there goes the pastry.
0: Back at the Skulls, Jennifer attacked the river with vigour. A lot of vigour. The bald man with the hairy back who stood at the wheel of a cruiser called A Bit of All Right never stood a chance.
7: Hello, hello, hello, here, look, it's three men in a boat. How dinky. Oi, darling, fancy a bird up?
2: I've got 3 points to make in response to that. One, I am not a man. Two, three men in a boat is nothing but British sentimentalism at its worst. And three, anyone with a vessel the size and shape of yours obviously has nothing of any substance whatsoever inside their underpants.
0: Not until we reached the haven of Kelmscott did Jennifer begin to relax. We left Boogie in the boat and walked round the beautiful Cotswold stone village and the manor house William Morris had once made his home.
8: Just look at those tapestries. They're so...
0: complicated.
8: I'd like to have had an affair with William Morris.
0: Maybe we should get a place like this.
8: You're not serious.
0: No.
8: Oh, because I could probably afford it, you know.
0: Well, that is, yes. Yes, I'm serious.
8: You and me live together.
0: We get on okay.
8: No, we don't.
0: Yes, we do.
8: We argue all the time.
0: We don't.
8: No one has ever wanted to live with me. I'm hostile.
0: No. That's just the image you give. It's a veneer.
8: No, it isn't.
0: It is?
8: I'm telling you, it isn't.
0: It must be.
8: Shh.
0: Why do you have to whisper in front of tapestries? Kelmscott was a pristine village with dovecots in walls, pigs in sties, vegetable patches in neat lines, and sparkling Volvos in driveways. Everything had been laundered in the spring. The chestnuts had permed straight from the salon. In an empty graveyard, we found Morris's tombstone. The inscription read,
8: "Love is enough, though the world be a-waning, and the woods have no voice but the voice of complaining." Do you really think my aggressive image is just a veneer? Do you think that beneath this selfish and cynical exterior, there's a woman you could live with?
0: Yes.
8: I don't.
0: You're not trying.
8: If I came to live with you, would you have Boogie put down for me?
0: Oh, no, that's an unreasonable request.
8: I know.
0: Listen, there's something you should understand about Boogie. He was abandoned as a puppy. He was found under a taxi cab. Until he was 2 years old, he thought his mother was a bus. As an adolescent, he was beaten up daily, usually by cats. His traumatic past has left him insecure. He only treats you badly because he sees you as a rival.
8: What, you mean someone just threw him out?
0: Yeah.
8: And he was a little puppy?
0: Yeah.
8: But that's terrible. I mean, I wouldn't wish it on anyone to have him as a pet, but to abandon a little baby...
0: All he needs is affection.
8: Oh, I've treated him so appallingly. How can I ever make it up to him?
0: Oh, it's difficult. The sort of emotional damage he's suffered can't easily be repaired. But a packet of mackerel-flavoured crisps would go a long way. Jennifer bought a packet of mackerel crisps from the local pub and we strode back to Megan. When we got there, we found Boogie had eaten Jennifer's geraniums and philodendron and was munching his way through a yucca plant.
8: He is a mongrel from hell.
0: Well, it's a difficult period for him.
8: It's no wonder he was abandoned at birth. He should have been drowned.
0: Jennifer, what are you going to do?
8: I'm going to tie him to a tree, open a tin of his favourite dog food and eat it in front of him, slowly. Here, boy.
0: Oh.
9: Here,
8: boy.
9: Hi.
0: Yeah, hi.
9: I've got Jennifer's mail. How's it going?
0: Oh, fine.
8: Come to here or I phone the vivisectionist.
9: Doesn't look fine. She looks really mad to me. Is that a yucca plant you just threw at your dog?
0: Yes, I think that was the yucca plant.
9: And tonight's your big night, eh?
0: Yeah.
9: The climax to 5 years of foreplay.
0: Yes.
9: You're going to have to calm her down.
0: I'm perfectly capable.
9: You see, Jennifer is working off aggression.
0: I am aware of that.
9: Yeah, but what you may not be aware of is that it's aggression she feels towards herself. She's annoyed she's allowed herself to be lured into this position of vulnerability. Oh, is that a banjo she's swinging at him now?
0: Yes, a banjo.
9: If she's going to be seduced, she needs to be reassured. She needs to be convinced that the trust that she's invested is not going to be abused.
0: I can manage, thank you.
9: And if worse comes to worse, you've always got the old standby.
0: Yeah? What standby?
9: You know, the old standby.
0: No, I don't know.
9: A curry.
0: A what?
9: Have you ever cooked Jennifer a curry before?
0: No.
9: Wow. You're in for a treat.
0: What sort of treat?
9: I'll catch you later, when you recover.
8: I'm going to strangle you with your own epiglottis. Get here. A curry?
0: Yeah, a Sri Lankan egg curry. Delia Smith has a great recipe.
8: Have you ever cooked me a curry before?
0: No.
8: So you don't know what happens to me?
0: No.
8: Curries arouse me.
0: Good.
8: A curry can do for me what 2 dozen red roses do for other women.
0: Fine.
8: Well, on the other hand, a curry can make me feel like I've spent 6 months working out in a multi-gym.
0: That's all right.
8: I become unpredictable.
0: I'll take the risk.
8: I can't be responsible for my actions.
0: That's okay.
8: A curry entirely changes the situation.
0: We walked through the fields until we came to a village of a crumbling corner store.
8: And you really think you'll get what you need for a Sri Lankan egg curry here?
0: Why not?
8: There's a poster in the window announcing Decimalisation Day.
0: Inside, the shop smelt of dust and brown paper bags. A woman dressed in a blue housecoat and blue skirt with blue hair and a blue tint to her glasses shuffled behind the counter. Afternoon. I'd like a selection of herbs and spices, please. To start with, some cumin. Thank you. And some whole coriander seeds. Thank you very much. Some cinnamon sticks. Lovely. Turmeric. And ginger.
10: Root or powder?
0: A root, please. Thank you. Some Chinese star anise. Some cardamom pods. Thank you. Some nutmeg. Thank you. Some chilli. Thank you. And some cream coconut. Thank you. Oh, and some Madras curry powder.
10: We've only got Bombay or Andhra Pradesh.
0: Oh, dear.
10: Making the dealier Smith Sri Lankan egg curry by the sound of it.
0: That's right.
10: Bombay's your best bet, then.
0: Thank you. Back at the boat, I prepared the curry as directed by Delia Smith, while Boogie sat over me with his grin fixed at 3:15, and Jennifer sang her own compositions on her

0: too low. Oh, it's terrible, isn't it?
1: No, it's got a certain mystical quality.
0: I'm trying to capture the inevitability of the river.
1: Oh, you do very well.
0: I'll play you another. This one's called My Love Is Like a Salmon. My love is like a salmon in the early morn. My love is like a salmon.
2: Never in the history of exploration has a curry had such a profound effect on team morale. We sat on the bank and ate, watching the sun set. Jennifer spoke only once.
0: If that dog makes so much as a move for my curry, I'm going to get a set of jump leads, clip one to each of his testicles and give him a jump start. Is that understood?
2: But Boogie wasn't bothered about Jennifer's curry. That was because he'd eaten most of mine and what was left in the pan. And that was worrying. I know what sort of effect a curry can have on Boogie.
0: Oh, that was wonderful. Nothing invigorates me like a curry. Do you know what I feel like doing now? Going to the pub and challenging the locals to an arm wrestling contest. Disgusting, vile creature.
2: But that was just the start. We went to the local inn. It was empty. Jennifer bought a Castella and turned her attention to a video machine called Invaders from the Planet Zuck.
3: Quiet in here tonight.
4: Always quiet on a Friday. Funny looking dog, that.
3: Yeah, Polish Ridgeback.
4: Oh, we had one of them once. Used to bark once for yes, twice for no, and three times whenever the Duke of Kent come on telly.
0: Die.
2: A group of men came in and sat at the bar. They mumbled and sneered and complained to the landlord about his small selection of crisp flavours.
5: They got mint and new potato at the Swan up the road.
6: Mm. Oh, I bought the wife's packet of them for her birthday.
7: Yeah, there's dog hair in my beer, look.
2: They look like fishermen. Don't talk to them.
0: Why not?
2: Because fishermen are all mean and miserable gits who never say anything nice to anyone. I think it's a qualification for joining any of the Thames fishing clubs.
0: Anyone got a light? My cigar's gone out.
2: Don't, Jennifer.
0: Thanks. You lot look like a bunch of hunks. You're fishermen, aren't you?
5: Yeah.
6: I'm fisherman.
0: I find fishermen dead sexy.
7: Me too.
0: I love the way they go round killing fish. I mean, it's a man's sport, isn't it? And the fish enjoy it, of course. Well, they enjoy having a hook shoved through their lips and then being dragged out of the water and having their heads clubbed.
5: Yeah, it's like a game for them.
0: Exactly.
6: They enjoy the exercise.
7: It's like an intellectual contest.
0: Like chess, only wet.
5: Yeah, that's it.
0: So, who wants a game of arm wrestling?
2: Jennifer, let's go.
0: Come on. You're all strong, silent types, I can tell.
5: Arm wrestling with a woman? Don't be daft.
0: For a fiver?
6: Oh, I wouldn't take your money.
0: A tenner?
7: Yeah, I wouldn't rob you.
0: 50 quid.
2: Jennifer, come on, let's drink up.
0: Beat me and you can take me back to your place for a good time.
2: She's only joking.
0: I'm not joking.
5: Maybe I do fancy a game.
2: I stood and watched as Jennifer and the fisherman sat at the table in the middle of the room. The fisherman put 50 quid down. Jennifer and he held hands. Their grips tightened. The fisherman's hand hit the table so hard the ashtray jumped onto the floor.
0: Next!
6: Right!
2: A big lad from Swindon got up and sat at the table. He put his 50 quid down.
8: Will you come back with me to my place for a good time as well?
0: Sure.
2: They locked hands. And he nearly broke his wrist. The next challenger was a man who wore a T-shirt with the words, I love my rod, on the back.
7: Right then. Here we go.
2: Jennifer put his arm down with such force he fell off his stool. She won £150. She bought a round of drinks and put the rest in the RNLI.

0: She bought a round of drinks, then put the rest in the RNLI collection box.
1: Anyone else fancy their luck?
2: I'll have a go.
1: Okay, sucker.
0: I took her hand.
3: Yeah, come on.
0: And she let it go limp. And I pushed it gently down on the table.
1: You win. Back to your place, I guess.
0: Let's go.

0: We walked along the towpath back to the boat. The night was the colour of a milk of magnesia bottle.
1: Remember that first time we met?
0: Yes.
1: You were sighting to Rome, weren't you?
0: Following the route of Augustus Caesar to Britain in A.D. 55, in reverse.
1: Mm. And I knocked you off your bike in Maidstone.
0: You buckled my front wheel and bent my downpipe.
1: I took you to that Italian restaurant. I remember, I had the pepper steak and zabaglione.
0: Yeah, I had the carbonara and the Macedonia.
1: And then we went to my place, and we've never looked back, have we?
0: No. Actually, we didn't go back to your place.
1: Didn't we?
0: No, we swapped phone numbers and arranged to meet again the following week. And that was the last I saw of you for 6 months.
1: How strange.
0: Until we went to that Greek restaurant.
1: Oh, of course. And then we went back to my place after that.
0: No, we didn't.
1: Well, back to your place?
0: No.
1: A hotel?
0: No. We never have been back to your place or my place or anyone's place.
1: Never?
0: No. Tonight will be the first time we've slept in the same place.
1: Oh, how exciting.
0: Back on board Megan, Jennifer lay in the curve of mahogany playing her banjo. The moonlight was shivering on her cheek. She'd zipped our sleeping bags together. The scene was perfect. The only worry was Boogie, who lay in the back of the boat with yellow, gas-filled eyes. Jennifer's banjo playing was the least seductive noise I'd ever heard, and yet by the end of one tune, I was so aroused, I was rocking the boat.
1: Oh, it's terrible. I'll never get the hang of this thing.
0: No, it's sort of eerie.
1: Oh, let's go to bed, do something I'm good at.
0: Oh, I'll just clear my teeth. Look at the reflections of the trees in the moonlight. Reflections are something that you don't notice until you've been on the water a while. They're always there, in every scene. Come the dusk, it's the reflections of the river that are last seen to disappear. And even the small hours of the morning, you can look in the water and see a hint of the sky.
1: You know, you've been talking an awful lot of rubbish since I came on board this boat.
0: Huh?
1: Put your toothbrush away and kiss me. Hang on. Where does the dog sleep?
0: What?
1: The dog. He sleeps outside, surely.
0: He doesn't like sleeping outside.
1: Why not?
0: The rabbits complain.
1: Oh. Stop! I'm not taking my clothes off in front of that animal.
0: Oh, don't be silly.
1: He's watching.
0: Ignore him.
1: He's up to something, I can tell. If he does anything out of order, I'll...
0: Kiss me.
1: Oh, my God. What's that smell? It's like Deptford on dustbin day.
0: It's cows.
1: No cow smells that bad. It's the dog, isn't it? Oh, that's just not possible. Oh, I can't stand it. I'm sorry. I admit defeat.
0: Jennifer, don't act hastily.
1: He's beaten me. I'm off.
0: You're annoyed for exposing yourself to potential hurt and disappointment. You're misunderstanding your anger. It's, in fact, anger you feel towards yourself.
1: Stop raving and let me out of here.
0: I want you to be reassured that the emotional investment you've made is not going to be abused.
1: You know, I think the water has got into your brain on this trip. I imagined it would be a blissful river cruise with you and me doing a bit of rowing in between lengthy periods of sexual diversion. But no, it's turned out to be a brief spell of discomfort spent with a creature as attractive as the one from the Black Lagoon.
0: Boogie's not that bad.
1: I wasn't talking about Boogie.
0: Where are you going?
1: I'm going to sleep under a tree.
0: Jennifer, listen to me.
1: I don't listen to people. That's my most endearing characteristic. Good night.
0: Jennifer walked off into the night. It wasn't until 3 years later that I discovered she'd phoned for a taxi and gone to stay in the Holiday Inn.

0: in Swindon, where she'd spent the night eating the welcoming fruit bowl and watching adult videos.
1: Boogie Up the River was written and adapted by Mark Wallington and starred Timothy Spall as Mark and Carla Mendonca as Jennifer. The other parts were played by Gary Parker, Margaret Stallard, Terence Edmund, Eric Allen, John Church, Rod Smith, David Holt, Nick Murchie and Ronald Herdman. The producer was Caroline Levy.
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4: Right, boys. Now, today's game might only be a pre-season friendly, except for one thing. We don't play friendlies. Who don't play friendlies, boys?
5: Duclaw, Pomfreston, Sawmill and Tannery.
4: Bloody right. But a word of warning. Now, I know I says I want a competition for team places, but when you start bringing up the governing team and the Maryhill Fleet to press your claims for a midfield spot, I think it's time to draw the line, eh? And I don't mean with a line of cards in my fazog. Do I make myself clear?
5: Aye.
4: It's I, boss, to use. There'll be no loss of discipline just because my player manager's been banned for a touchline for abusing officials. In my opinion, that referee was asking for it anyway. Mincing about the park and cycling shots when he knew Gus was hot after 6 months solitary in Berlini sea line. Now, his wife had said she would take his place and help him out on the managerial front.
6: A woman?
4: What's on about that? Did Nini's watch a manager is or what?
6: Oh, come on, boss. A stupid wifey managing a football team. That's too far-fetched.
4: I don't know. Look at Air United. Hey, anyway. Listen to me. We don't need to do that now. Because we've managed to set up a hotline for a chip van to a touchline. Well, it's not exactly a hotline as such. It's smell like two old bean tins and a length of string, but it works. So, the vital link between Gussie's mouth, his brain and his stream of semi-consciousness hasn't been severed. Hey, Daisy. Daisy, what is that you're wearing under your pants?
6: Well, I couldn't afford cycling shorts, so I just cut down my wee brother's pyjamas.
4: You'll get a week off your bahooty pronto. They're a disgrace to the blue and white of Pomfreston.
6: Blue and pink?
4: Aye. Okay, smart ass. Can I help it if my mod decides to bung the jerseys in the same wash as my floral bedspread? Anyways, you should be washing them yourselves. Yous might be amateurs, but yous are professional amateurs. And last season, your lack of commitment was a disgrace. Do you realise, I went 6 months without a single stress-related illness? Christ, I had to go out and get divorced just to make it look like I was under pressure. Man, it was well worth it. See when I held aloft that. Jimmy's news agents, Pomfreston and District League Cup, the way, boys.
7: Hello!
4: Not about that, listen. But all that's legend now. It's the day we're concerned with. Now listen, remember that cunning ploy we worked out at free kicks? Mongo, you jump over the ball. And Walter, you swerve it delicately into the top corner of the rigging.
8: McMoss, I can't swerve the ball.
4: Doesn't matter, the goalposts are sugarly. I'll lean on them as you hit it and you look like bloody Zico. Right, I'll just run through my lineup. Bobby, Shuck, Magua, Gudge and Desi. Ferret, Spike, Walser and Scud. Mongo, Zorba and Socrates. And my tactics. Let's nail these swiny reptile smug bastards once and for all. Who is it we're playing anyway?
6: Boss.
4: What is it now?
6: You've named a team of 12. The ref will spot for a start.
4: See, there you go, criticising refs again. How many times have I told you we've got the best referees in the world? I have every respect for him, and I'll be telling that to his face. And if he still insists we lose a man, then I'll kick his melting. Right, who he's going to in a... Ha-ha! Oh, yeah! Oh, ah, oh.
8: What's up, boss?
4: Ah! Ah! It's nothing, boys. It's just a wee tight internal bleeding from my ulcer.
6: Oh, thank God for that. For a minute I thought it was chest pains.
4: Kidding. Oh, yeah, come. You think I would waste chest pains in a friendly?
9: No.
4: Oh, yeah, come. No, I'm saving name and my blackheads for my leading cup run. New East go. Aye, and make me suffer. Oh.
7: Hello.
4: I love this fitness, I do.
3: As do millions of other followers of the footballing faith who actually believe it when a player says, "This is the only club I want to play for." Such was the belief of the Celtic fans who had heralded Mo Johnson's second coming. But now, having had the ecstasy, they had to endure the agony, as a slight hiccup in the proceedings built into a full belch.
10: Well, as I say, don't blame Celtic. It's not their fault, but it's not my fault either. As I say, it's just a private, personal thing that has nothing to do with me personally.
3: Something was wrong. Was it nonce? Was it tax? Was it the new, growed-up Mo who'd handled the whole deal himself had made an arse of it? Celtic were adamant, and so was FIFA. He was their player, and they had the contract to prove it. But Johnson was not so sure.
10: Well, as I say, yes, I did sign a piece of paper, but it wasn't a contract. As I say, it was just a legally binding document. But as I say, I did also sign another piece of paper. Actually, it was the back of a fag packet, which stated that if I were to change my mind, then I could renege on the whole deal and it would be all right.
3: Celtic remonstrated with Nonce and demanded a written explanation, but the French letter they received came no closer to penetrating the mystery. Without even playing for the club, Mo Johnston, ex-Partick Thistle, Watford, Celtic and tracksuit salesman, was proving he hadn't lost his disruptive touch. The whole thing was turning into a pantomime, and it was beginning to emerge whom the fans saw as the villain of the piece. The Baron Hardon responsible for Le Coq Up Sportif, Bill McMurdo. McMurdo has all the attributes that Celtic fans find most endearing. One, he's a Hun. Two, he wants to be a Hun. And three, he's proud to be a Hun. He was also the agent of Frank McAvenny, another I only want to play for Celtic man. And the sorry tale of these two strikers had left the Tic fans seething at the common denominator to both equations, Mild Bill.
1: Let's get one thing straight here. I'm very disappointed that Morris's move to Celtic has fallen through. Personally, I feel that Celtic should do the honourable thing and let Morris get his own way. If Morris had any honour, I'm sure he'd do the same for them. And don't get me wrong, he did sign a piece of paper. I saw it, and the X mark was definitely his. But it was not a contract, and I know all about them. A contract is a legally binding document which should be honoured. Like the thing Frank McAvenny signed with Celtic, or John Robertson signed with Newcastle. And there's another thing I haven't been given credit for, and that's bringing Robbo back to Hearts. How much poorer the game would have been this season without John's major contribution to the game, punching a Celtic player during a televised match. And while we're on the subject of positive things I've achieved, remember I've been around a long time. I knew George Best before he looked like Charles Manson, and it was me that helped give the world Best's testimonial. The biggest beer money handout in history. And another thing, not all of my clients are, how shall I put it, bampots. No. There's John Collins of Hibs. He's a nice, level-headed young professional, and I don't know what I'm going to do with him. But if it's an answer to the Morris Johnson situation you're after, I'm afraid I'm not at liberty to say anything, except that I've taken the matter to the law lords, and the law lords have viewed the case most sympathetically
9: In fact, from now on, I will be acting as sole agent for the Lothards, and they said...
11: Excuse me, Bill, but isn't this bad for the image of Scottish football?
9: I don't care about Scottish football. I only care about 20%... Morris Johnston.
8: Amidst growing acrimony, this young pretender, the man who would be king of the jungle, sped o'er the sea back to France. In the end, it seemed Godfather McGinn had simply made him an offer he could refuse. Did Jack have any regrets over the affair?
10: None at all. At the end of the day, it didn't want to play for Celtic, so it can go and sing for whoever it wants. I harbour no animosity over the whole disgusting, sneaky, treacherous tobacco whatsoever. As I've said all along, we only want Celtic men, players who are themselves fans, and who'd play for this club for nothing, as in fact a lot of them do.
8: Looking ahead, Jack has extensive, quite big plans for the club, including a proposed development which brought out the best of his business style.
12: Right, Mr. McGinn, the deal is this. In exchange for your club developing the area, we, the District Council, will sell you 1,400 acres of Dalriada Street for the token fee of £1.
10: Make it 50 pence and it's a deal. OK, 60. All right, 70, and I'm cutting my own throat here.
8: It will be interesting to see, if indeed it ever happens, what shape this development will take. Are we perhaps finally talking an all-seated stadium?
10: No. Our extensive research has shown that on the terracing and in the enclosure, our fans still prefer doing the toilet standing up.
8: It's this streamy of thought that makes you really appreciate McGinn's rare form of terminal intransigence. Almost as rare, in fact, as Celtic fans who took part in the extensive research he talks about. But on the player front, the biscuit barrel idea has been well and truly quashed, and a provvy line introduced as all expenses spared in bringing fresh replacements to the club.
10: Of course, we are not as big as Rangers. We don't have the sort of money they have, but quite frankly, if you want to be a successful club so badly that you're prepared to spend millions on the best players, well, I just feel sorry for you.
11: But you could raise some money if you went public.
10: That old chestnut again. Look, we, the present board, have no right to make Celtic a public limited company. We have always regarded ourselves as merely custodians of a great tradition, so you can piss off with your going public talk.
8: For over a century now, the Celtic creed, proudly emblazoned upon that holiest of relics, the souvenir Celtic dish towel, has proclaimed a phalanx of fallacy. We don't care if we win, lose or draw. Damn the hell do we care. But care they do deeply, and have no other option but to trust in a well-bank-balanced chairman who knows what it's all about.
10: Of course, being Celtic means that everyone else in the country, not of a Celtic persuasion, is out to get you. But what we've got to do is ignore these feelings of paranoia and deal with the real problems, like discrimination, persecution, victimization, suppression, ritualistic execution at Masonic meetings.
8: Whether Celtic continue with their speculate to accumulate, always too late philosophy remains to be certain, but their chairman has promised they are ready to respond to their traditional enemy. That's anyone who's looking for money from them. Across the city, however, Rangers have discovered that there's nothing free about free enterprise, and that it has taken an overdose of dosh to keep the revolution rolling, because throughout the season, the Terries had been doing the business on and off the park. David Murray, a self-confessed lifelong Rangers fan, who used to be a self-confessed lifelong Air United fan, bought the club. It cost Murray a mint, but he was happy with his purchase and immediately announced a big facelift, which Graham Souness later denied having. Holmes detected the game was afoot and made the elementary decision to stand down as chairman. Murray was in control.
10: We have plans for Ibrox that are just pure sheer different class. Take a look at this blueprint. Five-star restaurants, saunas, jacuzzis, executive suites. I'm sure all those thousands of ordinary fans out there will be so proud just knowing it's the best stadium in the country that they can't afford to get into. And don't forget our Seat for Life scheme. For a mere grand, you get a plastic seat with an unimpaired view of the computerised share index, and included in the price is your own personal gang of 11-year-olds to watch your car during the game.
8: On the political front, the club became more active, publicly backing the fight against the closure of Glasgow's vet school, where Rangers used to send their players for treatment. And Rangers continued to be active on the transfer front, with signings like Kevin Drinkle, who had an immediate effect on the new, more socially aware Ibrox fans. They rechristened him Billy Drinkle. The Gels' accumulation of Anglophiles does, however, raise an intriguing question for the future. When European legislation comes into effect and clubs can only have three foreign players, which three Scotsmen will Rangers keep? But all this is merely the bulk of the iceberg. It's the Titanic ego at the tip which packs most attention. The teddy bear on top of the glacier who's clear and cool and thinning a bit at the front. Is he all for the good of the game, or is the Lee Van Cleef of Scottish football only in it for a few dollars more? This is an answer we will never get because he never lets you finish your quit.
12: According to the media, I'm ruthless. I mean, ruthless, what is that? Wanting to win. Sure, I want to win, but I've learned to channel that desire more positively now, and I'm very proud of the fact that I wasn't sent off last season.
11: But you've only been on as a substitute a couple of times.
12: Despite what the media might think, I'm not an uncaring, cold individual, and I'll always be eternally grateful to David Holmes for bringing me here, and I intend to show him that gratitude by offering him 10% discount to stay at my nursing home.
11: And what about...
12: Again, I've put a lot into this club. Sacrificed a lot. Yeah, there was a point when things get very difficult. Maybe it was stress, maybe it was exhaustion. I don't know how it happened, why it happened. But then, who does know why they do something like buy Mel Starling?
8: Players. Yes, let us not forget, it is ultimately all down to them. They are the performers, the artists, the Oscar nominees who add the paint to the numbers, the punters and decorators, the Dulux in the crown who gloss, brighten and enliven the soccer canvas. And throughout season 88-89, there was no shortage of what are affectionately called characters upon which to feast our disbelieving eyes. We had them all. The good, the bad and the atrocious.
13: And big Mick McCarthy will just roll it back to his goalkeeper, Pat Bunn. Oh, but that's a terrible pass back to McCarthy. A chance for McCarthy, pulls him down. The Celtic defence is in misery. McCarthy collides with White. The ball's in the air. Was that hands by McCarthy there? Oh, no, a punch has been thrown. McCarthy could be in trouble here.
8: Steve Kirk, the Motherwell striker, who scored so many goals he was giving the club a good name. Ian Durant, who despite injury proved he could still turn on a six-pack. Or Kevin Gallagher, the perfect sub because he was always ready to dive, dive, dive. Yes, beyond the 5 o'clock shadow of a doubt, the players are the real stars of football. Or are they? Maybe we shouldn't be looking for brilliance. Maybe we should be listening for it. For those who can do, and those who can't become experts. Scotland boasts not only a flourishing football front,
14: but a heavy muscle media mafioso as well. When you think of the truly world-class sporting journalists we have in this country, the list is beginningless. Instead, we're stuck with Alex Candid Cameron, Jerry the Voice of a Football McNee, and Ian Archer, a writer so appalling he doesn't even have a nickname. With their fingers on the pulse and up the nose of football, they're responsible, whether in print or on the air, for much of life's rich crapistry, as the battle for honours on the field is matched only by the battle for an audience off, as radio stations engage in aerial warfare. The Radio Clyde stable, as we already know, is well stocked with thoroughbred horses' arses.
15: Yes, Dick A. Donnelly here at the rather windswept Tannadice Park, Dundee, where there's nothing to report on this interesting clash between Dundee United and Hearts. Because, in fact, as I've just been informed, the game's being played at Tynecastle.
16: Hello, yes. Kevin O'Donnell here, but... Hello? Yes. Kevin O'Donnell... Hello? Yes? Yes. Kevin O'Donnell here with the sensational news... Hello? Yes? Donald Kevin here with the sensation... Hello?
17: Hugh Evans here, and on the lunchtime sports desk today, Ali McCoy scotches all rumours of a move to Italy. Willie Miller says that managing's not for him just yet. And Angus Ogg digs up a strange object in his... reading the wrong computer there. Oh, and just before I leave you, still no further developments on the latest Charlie Nicholas for Celtic story, because I only started them this morning.
14: But Clyde haven't been completely stagnating, and have introduced a new generation of pubescent personalities, younger men of proven ability, Davy proven ability.
6: Well, can't quit a match so far, neither team taking any chances.
18: Sorry, Davey, can't make you out. Seems to be some sort of technical difficulty.
6: Is that better, Ken? I've turned my hairdryer off now.
14: And at the helm of the good ship Super Scoreboard, Captain Cooney steers a steady course, usually towards anything to do with Celtic. But sometimes he must deviate from his chosen path.
19: Right, competition time now, so pens and papers at the ready, because it's time for the goal of the season competition. So, here they are. Goal A.
15: Kevin Winkle, he scores!
19: Goal B.
15: Mark McGee, he scores!
19: Goal C.
15: Jim Benn, he scores!
19: And finally, goal D.
15: Mitchell Pandalainen, he scored!
19: So there we are. Quite a tough decision, I think you'll agree, but use your judgment, make your choice, and send your answers on a postcard to Radio Clyde, the big industrial estate at Clyde Bank, Scotland. First prize will be 2 stand tickets for a Bankies game of your choice. And we've also got a consolation prize, which is 2 tickets to the World Cup final next year in Italy. As the guest of the Voice of a Football itself, Jerry McNee. So get these cards coming in. Oh, I should point out, however, that this competition is not open to employees of Radio Clyde, or anyone who was at any of the matches where the goals were scored. Right, back to the action. It's the Old Firm. It's been quite a match so far. It's a match that's had everything. And in fact, I'm just hearing there's more sensational news coming in. But first, the Greyhound news with Jerry McDade.
14: But the Radio Scotland have not been standing idly by, letting their Clyde counterparts have it all their own way. They launched their own offensive, which is exactly how their audience found Highland League Roundup man,
8: Bill McAllister.
10: Well, Tom, what a match this was between local rivals Inverness Thistle and Clachnacuddin. In the first half, it was Clarks McGuinness who caught the eye, laying on more balls than Pamela Bordes, and more than once leaving the Thistle defence like Joan Collins, spread-eagled and on their backs. And when the one clear chance fell to striker Smith, he moved quicker than a holidaymaker, leaving Salou to ram it home. By now, the Jags were up on bricks, and with the Clach defence locked as tight as Sheena McDonald's jaws, there seemed no way through. Tactics changed as often as Labour Party policy, and finally, with only seconds to go, striker McCauley, who seemed to have been in hiding throughout most of the match, leapt like a salmon, rusty, to nod the ball into the net. But then, just when it looked a certain draw, the Clach tank Smith rolled over the protesting Thistle defence, and before he could say, Tinnaman Square had committed the atrocity of stealing both points. Next week, Clach are at home to Furs, and on this sort of form, I reckon I'll be able to upset and offend quite a few folk yet.
8: And then delivered the coup de crasse in the form of Joe Carlin, a man with ability to make boring statistics even more boring.
10: Thanks, Tom. 13 goals scored in the Premier League today, although sporting cameras will probably have missed about 4 of them. There were 8 draws, all of them between Aberdeen and Dundee United, and Willie Miller wrongly claimed 57 offsides. There were 24 bookings and 7 sent off this afternoon, and still at Tynecastle, Dave McPherson towed the ball right out of the stadium 6 times, and Brian Whittaker made 18 reckless challenges from the back, while Roy Aiken made 15 chest-high tackles before running half the length of the park to retrieve the ball and gesticulate to the referee that he got the ball first. At Ibrox, Ian Ferguson ran behind the goals on 3 occasions to give the fingers to the St Mirren supporters in the crowd. Finally, Tom, still with Rangers, another 3 of their players today moved into Bridge of Allen.
8: And their anchor man, towering moustache and shoulders above all these tabloid touts and Clyde casuals, is one man. Cool, calm, collected, he's none of those. Rather, the epitome of how it shouldn't be done. Tom Ferry, who whips himself to a coma pitch every Saturday and poses the eternal question, how can a man who speaks so slowly still make so many mistakes? Radio does have its advantages. Have you ever seen what Roddy Forsyth looks like? But the microphone is no match for today's television, with their flatter, squirrer tubes like BBC's Bill McFarlane, while Derek Ray puts a new complexion on sports reporting, acneed, and brings an undiminishing enthusiasm to commentating even when it's Stranraer versus Montrose.
20: Kenny Brown, Andy Rankin, Mark McRae, Colin McRae, Stevens and Mingy's Tate. Right, so that's the fans. Now let me run through the teams.
8: Let's hope in the future Derek's not above learning a thing or two from his peers, or even from the end of the pier, for if soccer is the theatre of the people, then it's easy to spot the amateur production. As we cringe our way through Jim Craig and Derek Johnson's unnatural double act.
21: And so that's how the second division table looks this week, Derek. Although I must say that it doesn't look as fat as you.
10: Well, that's right, Jim. Andy.
21: Okay, thanks, Derek. Now let's have a look at this week's prediction board. And I got one wrong last week when I predicted that following last week's pantomime, BBC Scotland would bring back Bob Wilson and Football Focus.
10: Well, that's right.
21: However, I did get 2 right when I predicted that every one of your sentences would begin with, well, that's right. And I also predicted that I would end each item with the words, but it's still not as fat as you, Derek. So, that's the prediction board for this week, Derek. And, it's still not as fat as you, Derek.
10: Well, that's right.
8: While over at Scottish, their dino rod duo, Jim White and Hazel Irvin, is surely a case of the bland leading the bland. And let us not kid ourselves here. These craftsmen and women of the clashing cliché and jarring juxtaposition are vital to the well-being of football. For all are apostles of the probing question. They all spread the gospel according to St. John.
10: And it's welcome back, T. Hamden. It's half-time here in the first game of our Under-16 World Cup. Nothing each, not many goals, but some rare stuff. Fair Scots lads, and them Ganesians are no bad either. I'm talking about no bad players. I have beside me here maybe the greatest no bad player of them all, Belly. Well, Belly, no a bad game, eh? I'm saying, no a bad game.
0: Yes, the play is very good, very good standard, and also technical skills, yes, and I especially like midfield number 10 for Scotland.
10: Sorry for laughing at that, Billy, but yous foreigners, yous don't have talk funny, so yous do.
14: Whether television fans actually need pundits like the Saint to inarticulate the subtle nuances of the game, not to mention the English language, is a matter of some dubiety, and perhaps he is just too highbrow for such a classy production as Scotsport. A programme that has been capturing for us over the years those moments of action that immediately follow the moments of action we'd really like to have seen. A programme quite aptly regarded as an institution. And after 32 years hosting Scotsport, 1989 saw La Mort d'Arthur, the retirement of a legend from our screens. A man so constantly happy that it's obvious he really wasn't a Morton fan at all. Arthur Munford's smile always livened up the spirits of those viewers at home, except, of course, when the show opened from inside an ice rink and we knew there would be an hour of curling to endure. He always enjoyed commentating on football because, he says, no matter the occasion, each match was so different.
16: Hinto, De Stefano, Puskas, goal. Good run, good pass, good shot, great goal. 1-0, Real Madrid. Goodwin goals up, Martins, goal. Good run, good pass, good shot, great goal. 1-0, Motherwell.
14: The service provided by Scotsport is first class. From 1957, fans around the country have been able to see their own team on the telly whenever they happen to be playing Celtic or Rangers. And as a man who enjoys sensations and stramashes and low trundlers, it's surprising to hear he's giving up the media and writing a column in the Sunday Post. Finally, I asked Arthur about that one famous item which was so dear to him and almost became part of the show.
10: Yes, I knew you'd ask about that. Well, it was old and tattered and sagging badly at the shoulders and was the constant butt of jokes. But to be perfectly honest, I don't know what's going to happen to Ian Archer.
14: And as for his jacket, it reached the shortlist for the appointment of anchorman, but in the end, Jim White got the job because the Scotsport chiefs felt the jacket had too much personality for their style of show. These, then, are the men who feed off the back of football, who suck its life's blood. They are halfway to parasites, leeching for the Sun or the Express or the Record. Men who love the feats of their own tiny patter. Be assured, our precious game is safe in their hands, just not in their newspapers, television, or radio programmes. And so the close season was upon us. But if there is no rest for the wicked, there is even less for the football manager as they set about rebuilding their teams for next season. This is the time when the transfer merry-go-round gets well and truly underway. Dunfermline boss Jim Leishman, a great man for poetry, moved on to riddles. The first one being, why did he buy Doug Rugby? Tommy McLean demonstrated his love of Scottish history by signing relic George Burley. And Hearts' Alex MacDonald snapped up Hustref Muzemic, even although the Yugoslavian has never played for Rangers. And inevitably, there was Billy McNeil scouring Europe, looking for reserve striker Charlie Christie. Celtic, though, are traditionally more shrewd in their transfer deals. Take Anton Rogan. They got him for £5,000, and now he's easily worth double that. Or more recently, Paul Elliott.
2: Yeah, well, really, I wanted to see if the old magic was still there between Mr. McNeil and myself. I mean, it worked so well when we were relegated together at Aston Villa.
14: And now there's Jackie Jackanowski.
5: Zvigny of this, Adramani Celtic. Nietki das, Visportnikov, dus magnifes, Pitonkin.
19: What does that mean?
14: You said, I'm lifelong fan of Celtic. It is only club I wanted to play with ever. For me, this is dream come true. This amazing knack the club have of always managing to sign closet lifelong Celtic fans is truly miraculous. Even Oswestry's own Mike Galloway, it seems, was, as a boy, a Bahoy. Will Galloway be the most expensive mince ever bought? Time will tell, as it will the question, will Celtic rue the day they let Owen Archdeacon go? Can they afford to lose a man who made the number 14 jersey his own? Probably, yes. Of course, Rangers are no slouches when it comes to parting with the Reddies. Trevor Stephen was quickly snapped up, and from South Africa came Thomas Madagagi and Augustine Makalekalani, who must surely now claim Gardner Speer's long-standing title of worst name in Scottish football. One Augustine Makalekalani. There's only one Augustine Makalekalani. But of course, there was one Rangers transfer which left us all open-mouthed, amazed, shocked and stunned. Neil Cooper. And of course, there was the one which left us speechless.
12: This is a right pain. Whose idea was it to call a press conference at this time in the morning?
19: Any idea what all this is about?
12: It'll be another sponsorship deal or something.
19: Oh, here at last. Here's soonest now.
22: Good morning, gentlemen. Thanks for coming. I'd like to introduce Rangers' new signing, Morris Johnson.
14: Any questions, gentlemen? Any at all? One then. One question. Andy.
23: Yes, I'm sure my readers of the Scottish Daily Express would like to know...
14: I'm sorry, can't answer that. How did you get in here anyway? The press staggered the gauntlet outside Ibrox Stadium, passing through a minefield of emotion, a pick and mix of assorted reactions. They felt the warmth of welcome and of burning regalia as each went off to file their copy on the greatest story ever told, exclusively in the Sun. When Jack McGinn heard, he immediately rushed out to borrow a newspaper to check the details. The Celtic fans too immediately reacted positively. They held awake.
24: He's done the dirty on us.
19: He should be ashamed. I hope he's proud of himself.
25: Well, personally, I've always abhorred Rangers' sectarian policy. It's been a blight in the game for far too long. And finally, it would seem to have dragged themselves into the 20th century by at long last signing a Catholic. But did it have to be him? I mean, he's too good. Could it not have been Sheridan or somebody? I mean, they right there in that. He's yours. Is there a God?
2: Never mind, Father Murphy. Have faith. Time wounds all heals.
14: You can fool some of the people all of the time, and all of the people some of the time, but you can't fool all of the people all of the time. No? Maybe Morris Johnson disproved Honest Abe's theory that day he signed on at Parkhead. To hear him talk that day, you'd think he was a Celtic fan himself. How did it end up as it did? Was it all down simply to large amounts of money, or just
8: very large amounts of money. I'm sure we'll find out soon enough when Mo 2 is published. So there we close the book on the chapter that was season 1988-89. Nothing is forever, not even my prattling on. It just feels like it is. And the end has begun. But the beginning of the end is also the end of the beginning. For football is Alpha and Omega, the beginning and the end, and the bit in the middle as well. We leave the game vibrant, the revolution sweeping aside the let-them-eat-pies attitude and guillotining all thoughts of a return to the good old complacent days. So keep these burning words before you. Scottish fans love football and will flock to the game as long as there are men like Scott Nisbet, Crawford Baptie and Vince Menny not playing. All these words, of course, are history now. A new season already thrives. Another source of sensation, another epoch of excitement, another excuse for me to come back next year. Season 88-89 is dead. Long live season 90. Is that right? Is it? Has anybody got a calculator?
1: Only Another Excuse featured Jonathan Watson and Tony Roper, and was written by Philip Niffer, Bob Black, Ian Patterson, Tom Cullen and Graham Davis, with additional material by Alan Hay and Jerry McCusker, and the producer was

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0: 31 and a half, 32, 33, 35, 40, and 10 is 50, and 50 is a pound. 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

0: At the piano, Colin Sell, and your chairman is Humphrey Littleton.
1: Hello and welcome once again to I'm Sorry I Haven't a Clue. And if you've never heard the program before, then you may hear one or two new jokes. If you have heard the program before, then you'll need no further cue to turn off your radio. Our teams, as always, have come through snow, fog and the pub in order to get here, and they are Willie Rushton and Tim Brooke Taylor. And Barry Cryer and Graham Gardner. And if anyone plays the piano in the next half hour, it'll probably be Colin Sell. Our first round is inspired by the poverty of the international film industry. For economic reasons, new films will have to be remakes from now on of pairs of old films. And I want you to hear the resulting titles, and I'll award some points for this one, I think. Well, maybe. Willie Rushton, will you start?
2: They're doing a film of Rupert Murdoch's life. Incorporating It Happened in Naples, Mr. Roberts, and Kipps. It emerges as Mr. Nipples.
1: Well, that's a good start. Graham Garden.
3: They're combining Sunday Bloody Sunday with La Cage aux Folles, and they're making Bloody aux Folles.
1: Tim Brooke Taylor.
4: The producers of Raging Bull have got together the producers of Poor Cow to produce a load of bullocks.
3: Funny you should mention that, actually, because I just heard that the producers of Raging Bull had combined the picture with Scandal Sheet.
1: That was the chairman's and, buzzer. Yes, I think
3: Because they produced Raging Scandal.
1: It's your turn, Barry.
5: The producers of Green Ice, Grease, and The Blob are producing a new film called I Must Get This Fridge Defrosted. The producers of Tess and Tickle Me have failed to get together.
3: I did hear that they're remaking Gentlemen Prefer Blondes, Raise the Titanic, and Ringside Seat, and they're calling it Gentlemen Lift the Seat.
4: The producers, I've heard, of the Carry On films have got together to make a cheap remake of The Eagle Has Landed to be called Carry On Crow.
5: A mass convention of producers, those connected with Hello Dolly, All Quiet on the Western Front, What's Up Doc, Hello Goodbye From Here to Eternity, Hello Frisco, are making a new epic called Hello, Hello, Hello, What's All This Here?
1: Well, that's fine. That puts you in the lead, Barry. And we've reached the point where I give the teams advance warning of the late arrivals they'll be doing later on in the programme. This week we'll be asking them for late arrivals at the Keep Fit Fanatics Ball. Keep Fit Fanatics Ball. Right, game number three. And the teams in this one are invited to sing various well-known songs in unsuitable ways. I'll specify the songs. I'm going to call upon Tim Brooke Taylor, first of all, to think of the most unsuitable way of singing Maybe It's Because I'm a Londoner.
6: Maybe it's because ich bin ein Londoner that I love London so. It's true. Maybe it's because I'm a Londoner that I dream of her wherever I go. I get a funny feeling inside of me. I do, just marching.

0: Very good, Tim. Barry, will you sing in the most unsuitable way you can think of, I Feel Pretty? That's a pretty...
1: I Feel Pretty, sung by Orson Welles.
2: I feel pretty. Oh, so pretty. I feel pretty and witty and bright. And I pity any girl who isn't me tonight.
0: Probably the worst impression. Anyway, Willie Rushton, it's your turn. And we'd like you to sing in an unsuitable way. Let's call the whole thing off.
3: In English. You say neither, and I say neither. You say either, and I say either. Neither, neither, either, either. Let's call the whole thing off. You like potato, and I like potato. You like tomato, and I like tomato. Potato, potato, tomato, tomato. Tomato. Let's call the whole thing off.
0: Right, Graham, with quite a bit to catch up, will you sing in an unsuitable way, I Talk to the Trees?
1: A song that fell off the back of a Peter Lorre.
4: I talk to the trees, but they don't listen to me. I talk to them all, but they never hear me. So I strangle them.
0: Fine, well, that puts them in the lead, and we move on to a game which will fruitfully occupy the next 45 minutes, which is a game called Sound Charade.

0: To a game which will fruitfully occupy the next 45 minutes, which is a game called Sound Charades. Using only the immense versatility of their voices, which you've already heard, each team will in turn give us a charade of a play, film, book, or whatever, and the other team will then have to guess what it is or why they bothered to do it in the first place. A mystery voice will tell you what it is at home, and we have our computer here in the studio on which it will be flashed up.
1: In digital chalk.
0: And the first charade is going to be done by Graham Garden and Barry Cryer. The voice will now tell you, listening at home, the charade which they're going to do.
2: Dirty Harry.
3: Right, here we go.
4: Hello, folks.
1: Not funny, Mr. Seacombe.
3: Going with the wind. Sir Goon with the wind. That wasn't it.
0: I think Graham and Barry, it would probably help them and save all of us a lot of time if you tell them whether it was a book, a film, or a play.
3: How many words and all sorts of little details like
1: that. Ah, yes.
3: Film. How many words?
1: Dirty Harry. What? Dirty Harry.
3: Oh!
0: Right, that's one up to you then. And we have a charade now from Willie and Tim. Here it is for those of you listening at home.
2: The postman always rings twice.
0: This is a short title. Now, we'll observe the formalities this time. Tim and Willie, will you tell them whether it's a film, a play, or book, or what? And how many words?
5: Book and a film.
3: Five words. Five. And we'll do them all together.
4: Down, boy. Down. Down. Down. Get off my leg.
3: That's it.
1: Got anything to do with dogs?
3: No.
1: Thank you for that, though, Graham.
3: Yes.
1: But I can't work out what Willie was doing.
3: Well, it's natural for a dog.
1: The dogs of war.
2: Dogs of war.
1: The dogs of war too.
3: It's nothing to do with dogs as such. Quick resume.
1: Woof. Rough.
3: Get down, get down, get down. Woof, ring, woof, ring, get down, woof, ring, get woof, down, get down.
2: Ring, ring, ring, ring. We never got that first time round. Yeah, we were out when that rang first time.
1: Ring, ring. The postman always rings twice.
0: These charades are taking rather a long time, so for the next two teams, if you don't get it within a reasonable time, I shall open it up to the audience and see if they can get it. And Graham and Barry, it's your turn to do a charade again. Here's the mystery voice for you, those of you at home.
2: Stir crazy.
0: Right, Graham and Barry, would
1: That's
0: you tell...
1: That's not how you spell roots.
0: Is it...
3: Oh!
0: It's a film, is it?
1: Yes, it's a film, and it's two words.
0: Right.
1: Two words. Oh, Reg, stop it. Get on my nerves. Leave that cup of tea alone, Reg. You're obsessed. Reg, it's only a cup of tea. Drink it. Put your bloody spoon down.
3: Stir is born. Stir crazy.
0: Right, we're going to have the final charade now from Willie and Tim. And here's the voice to tell you what it is.
2: When the kissing had to stop.
0: Now, the audience knows what it is, so... Oh, wait a minute, the computer's... There's a slight hiccup in the computer.
1: Six words.
3: Six words.
1: There's a book.
3: And a film, I reckon.
1: Telly, I reckon.
3: OK, we'll do it all together. Six words.
1: A book and a telly.
3: Oh, I reckon a film, but
1: the producer, they don't know.
3: Producer thinks it's a film too. What does the audience think? Not very much. Film. Quite right.
1: Lady in the front row, very forcefully.
0: It's a film. It's a film. Two marks for the lady in the front.
3: Here it comes as a charade.
4: I can't get the top off this super glue.
6: Try using your teeth.
4: Oh. Mm-hmm.
6: Your lips are sealed.